0: 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Well, the holidays, they're going to be here before we know it.
1: Yes, they are. The most wonderful time of the year can also be one of the most expensive and stressful times of the year. All the gifts, all the travel, the entertaining, it puts a strain on budgets.
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3: Thanks. Nice to see you.
2: Nice to see you, too. So tomorrow is World Mental Health Day. Mm-hmm. Finances, budgeting, I feel like it causes a lot of stress. How can we take the stress out of it?
3: It really does. And just to put it in perspective, our sponsor, Credit Karma, did a survey, and they asked people if they felt like they were more in control of their life when they were more in control of their money. 80% of adults said that they agreed with that sentiment. And look, I get it, because it's really tough. You want to get ahead of the spending. Again, Credit Karma has some tools, the sponsor of this segment, to help you through that, a spending tracker, budgeting help, budgeting calculators, things like that.
2: Okay, so we get our finances in check. We can keep our brain in check a little bit. But how can we tackle holiday spending and just like afford these bills that are coming?
3: First of all, you want to set a budget. And generally, you want to be in the range of about 1 to 1.5% of your income for the year. So if you earn $70,000, which is about average, that's somewhere $700 to about $1,000. Mm-hmm. And everything has to go in that category,
2: okay,
3: right? You want to set limits on how much you're going to spend on gifts, on travel, on entertainment.
2: Oh, all of it.
3: So it's it's got to all go in there. We've got about 5 pay periods for most people between now and the holiday. Mm-hmm. So my suggestion is try to save a little early. Start moving some money every time you get paid into a separate savings account.
2: Okay, so you can earn some money on it before you spend it all.
3: Earn it, or at least have it, and you don't have to worry about putting it on a credit card.
2: Okay.
0: All right. And I know you've got some tips on how we can save on some of the stuff you have to buy, like gifts.
3: Right. First of all, you need a list. Mm. Who are you buying for? Then take that list and try to shrink it, right? Think about all the different ways that you might be able to make a group of gifts into one gift exchange, or a family into something where you just swap back and forth.
0: Oh, yeah, a white elephant or something.
3: Exactly.
0: Yeah.
3: Set limits on how much you're going to spend for each gift. Charitable donations, first of all, this year there's a new rule where you can, even if you don't itemize, deduct some charitable donations, which is great. But you can make one charitable donation for a lot of people. They'll all get an indication that they got a gift.
0: Right.
3: So that is terrific. Green Monday, we always talk about Cyber Monday and Black Friday. Mm. Green Monday is the last, is the second Monday in December. It's the last time that the retailers tend to mark everything down.
0: Ooh, slash
3: right
0: it
3: before the holidays. And if you're sitting on gift cards and points, and most people have gift cards in drawers, use them to buy gifts for everybody.
0: Oh, that's a great idea. Yeah, really good one.
1: Let's talk travel, Jane, because that's one of those expenses that really starts to add up during the holidays for sure.
3: If you haven't booked yet, book now.
1: Yeah.
3: Right? You can set alerts for all the different flights if you think that the prices are too high, but pretty much we know they are not going down. So you want to book sooner rather than later. Once again, if you've got points, use those points. We're in an environment where those points are worth less 6 months from now than they are right now.
1: That's
3: so
1: a good
3: just
1: point too.
3: Use them. If you're driving and you're renting a car and you're going more than a few hundred miles, rent a hybrid. It's going to cost you a little bit more, but it is going to get you so much more in terms of gas. Energy efficiency will work in your favor. With lodging, if you're just one or two people, you're going to be better off with a hotel in most cases. If you're more, if you're a family, you're going to be better off with an Airbnb. And for hotels, especially in major cities, book refundable. If the prices drop, you can cancel those reservations and rebook.
1: Good tips.
3: Thanks.
0: Great tips. Yeah.
2: Thank you so much.
3: Thank you.
2: And to learn more and get some more financial tips like these, head to today.com/onthemoney.
0: Well, just ahead, let's raise a glass for fall. We are sampling some of the best cocktails to toast the cooler temperatures

0: We are shaking things up this morning with some cocktails and a mocktail to warm you up for the fall season. Here to show us how it's done is Jenny McGill. She's the bar manager at the award-winning Hudson Valley Hotel and Event Venue, Cedar Lakes Estate. Jenny, good morning.
1: Good morning.
2: Welcome. This is your first time on the show.
1: My first time, and I'm so excited.
0: You brought us with a lot to drink,
1: yes,
0: so look at you.
1: Let's get going. Let's get ready.
3: All right. Starting off with a pomegranate.
1: A blood orange pomegranate margarita. So if you want to start adding the ingredients in, we're going to start with some tequila, Blanco tequila.
0: Okay.
1: And then some blood orange liqueur. So instead of your regular orange liqueur or triple sec, that's going to be this one here.
3: Okay.
1: Yes. And then some fresh lime juice.
3: Okay.
1: Fresh squeeze is always best.
0: Mm.
1: Blood orange juice.
2: What if you can't find blood orange?
0: Yeah.
1: You can use regular orange juice.
2: Okay.
1: Totally
2: okay.
1: fine.
0: Okay.
1: And then really what's making this so gorgeous is the pomegranate juice.
2: Ooh.
1: So that's giving it this beautiful color.
0: Uh-huh.
1: It's going to be a little tart, a little sweet. Shake it on up.
2: Oh. Shake, shake, shake.
1: Yeah.
2: Shake, shake, shake. Shake
1: there
2: shake.
1: We go. That's what I'm talking about.
0: I was wondering how far you're going to go. That is delicious.
1: We can
0: give it
1: strain
0: a try.
1: It in. And we have edible flowers and dehydrated blood
0: Ooh, wow.
1: oranges
0: so
1: to
0: good.
1: Top it off with.
2: You had Savannah at edible.
0: Yeah. Oh, my God. Yeah. Okay, Craig's off the road.
1: So delicious.
0: Okay, I'm so excited about this one.
1: So this one is our Spiced Pear French 75.
2: That's it's Dylan's go-to.
1: My
2: drink.
1: Personal
2: it's
1: favorite.
3: French 75 is my go-to at an airport.
1: Dylan's go-to.
0: Only an airport.
1: And
0: only
1: airport's in right now.
0: Yeah.
1: So this one's going to be gin-based. You could also use vodka if you just
0: okay.
1: don't prefer gin.
0: Okay.
1: So we're going to add some gin into the shaker,
0: okay.
1: along with some spiced pear syrup, which is
3: Ooh,
1: also
3: is
1: really delicious. We can make it. So, some pears, and you can boil them and then add all the different baking spices that are really
3: okay.
1: good.
3: And then
1: a fresh lemon.
0: Yes.
3: Okay.
1: And then we'll
2: like
1: shake
2: gin.
1: That up.
0: Wow, that's
2: Look
0: amazing.
2: At you.
1: Yeah. Nice.
3: All right.
1: The next ingredient is the Prosecco. So you can pour that into the glass and then we'll top it with the Prosecco.
0: So you don't put Prosecco in the shaker.
1: Yeah, we'll top it with the Prosecco.
0: Right.
1: Because if you shake up the Prosecco,
3: boom.
1: Then it's
0: yeah.
1: a real party
0: Yikes.
1: Then.
0: That's
1: We've
0: like
1: also got some candied pears
3: oh,
1: with edible flowers.
3: Really
0: oh my gosh, you're
1: right
0: beautiful.
1: In there. One of my
3: so
1: favorite
3: pretty.
1: Garnishes.
0: That is so good.
3: Let's try this. Yeah,
2: Jenny,
3: right.
2: you love an edible. I like that.
1: I do.
0: Yeah. okay.
2: So what do we, oh, this is a whiskey
1: delicious.
2: Drink.
1: This is our whiskey drink. Yeah. Made this one for you.
2: Thank you.
1: Coming into our Tiny Ducks.
0: Mm.
1: So during our hotel season, all of our signature cocktails are named after inside jokes that we kind
0: Cute.
1: Of come up with throughout
3: oh, that's
1: the year.
3: Fun.
1: So this one's based off of little tiny ducks that kept popping around all over property. No one knows where they came from. We just know that they just didn't stop coming.
0: Oh, my gosh. How great.
1: So this one's going to be Irish whiskey.
0: Okay, is that
1: you
0: this
1: You can
0: one?
1: Substitute, yes, bourbon or any whiskey,
3: oh, wow.
1: really. But this one's a nice kind of neutral whiskey. Amaro Nonino, which is an Italian liqueur. It's a little
0: Ooh, okay.
1: herbal. Honey thyme syrup to really play up that herbal
2: Ooh.
1: Flavor
2: Ooh,
1: and a little
2: that's
1: sweetness.
2: Yummy.
0: What's
1: and then
0: one?
1: Some fresh lemon.
0: Okay.
1: And then a spoonful of fig jam.
0: Into the shaker.
1: It, right into the shaker.
0: Okay. Ooh, fig jam. Nice.
1: Yes. And this one you're going to want to shake really hard.
0: Oh,
1: so that
0: sounds
1: you
0: like
1: break
0: a job
1: that
0: for Craig.
3: You didn't even try.
0: No.
2: So, because you really got
1: to
2: get that jam
1: you
2: incorporated.
1: To, yeah, you want to really get
0: I mean,
1: it separated in there.
0: People's sexiest man.
2: Okay. All right. Okay. Let's just pour your drink.
3: Mm. That's delicious.
2: That
0: wow,
2: is
0: that
2: delicious.
0: Is so good.
1: Yeah. This one's really going to be garnished
0: I normally don't like
1: with
0: this
1: some
0: kind of
1: fresh
0: alcohol.
1: Thyme.
0: Nice. Oops, mine's not the right color, but
3: okay,
0: this
3: the last
0: one's better.
3: One's a mocktail, correct?
1: And yes, this one's a mocktail. So especially when you're hosting on the holidays, you know, not everyone's going to want to drink.
0: Mm-hmm.
1: And so this makes it feel like you're drinking. It still feels really elevated.
0: And so you call it sangria.
1: Sangria.
0: Yeah.
3: Sangria, okay.
1: So instead of our red wine, what we're going to use is pomegranate.
3: Okay.
1: So again, that fall flavor, that tart flavor. Orange cinnamon clove syrup,
0: Ooh.
1: Which again is a simple syrup. You
3: That's
1: can make it at home.
3: So good.
1: Some fresh ginger puree. So just
3: okay.
1: ginger kind of blended up. And that gives it a little
0: you
1: bit of
0: taste
1: a bite.
0: That for sure.
1: So that you still feel like it's a drink.
0: Mm. Wow, nice.
1: Shake it up.
3: And this one gets topped with...
1: And then we're going to top this with a little ginger ale, so it has a little bubble.
2: Oh, that's what it tastes.
0: Yeah. Yeah, you can... The
3: and
0: ginger,
3: for sure. If you have
0: bellyache,
3: it'll make you feel better.
0: Seems like it would taste good if you wanted to add alcohol.
1: Oh, yeah, you totally can.
0: A gin or vodka or something?
1: Yeah, I would go with vodka for this one.
0: Wow.
2: Jenny, well done.
0: Thank you
1: thank
0: so
1: you.
0: Much. You did great. It was great to have you. And for these recipes and more, you can scan that QR code or head to today.com/

0: Love the music. We are so excited because our big Ireland adventure is just 1 week from today. We are going to be broadcasting live from the Emerald Isle, sponsored by Tourism Ireland.
1: Cannot wait to explore the country, take in the beautiful sights. We're going to learn about the culture. And, of course, we will be sampling some food as well.
0: And, of course, we also have some special guests joining us. And we are in for some sheer fun when we visit an Irish sheep farm.
2: Nice.
1: That's going to be a lot of fun.
0: Yes.
1: All right. You don't want to miss it. Tune in next Friday, October 16th, for all that and more.
0: And Monday in the third hour of today, the original George Washington in Hamilton, Christopher Jackson, is live with us.
2: And coming up on Jenna and Chanel, Lala Anthony stops by.
0: My friendly reminder, Earth Odyssey with Dylan Dreyer. It's tomorrow morning.
1: I thought you were going to forget for a second. I thought you were going to forget.
2: No,
1: look at that. Who don't want to go on an Odyssey with her?
0: Bye-bye.
1: Have a great weekend.
3: The word that comes to mind is alive.
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3: People who literally are up all night to bring this show to you. There's not a morning I walk in here that I don't pinch myself and think, I get to be here.

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1: With today's guest, rapper and actor 50 Cent. 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

0: the night, which let's just give you a little PSA. It means Halloween is just 3 weeks away.
1: Mm-hmm. You go into the different stores and you see all of the, of course, we saw stuff a long time ago. You know me, I'm always in Marshalls. And so they had stuff like a month ago. And I see the little costumes.
0: No, it was in the summer. Like, I went into CVS in the summer. Early. And it was already there.
1: Early. Do you guys give out candy or do you take the kids out?
0: The kids out. Nobody really comes to our house.
1: Oh, really?
0: I know.
1: Just depends on neighborhoods. It depends on, you know.
0: So we always put a big bowl of candy out just in case because it's like what we always have done.
1: Yeah.
0: And
1: do you end up with candy?
0: It. Yeah. The whole,
1: really?
0: Nobody, maybe the neighbors come for like one piece, but other than that, it's just for us.
1: And so we just moved, so I don't know what it's going to be like. And we, at our last place, it was in the neighborhood. We had like brownstones. And so you had to put out an orange balloon.
0: Yeah.
1: If you had candy, but we always wanted to be out and about.
0: I know.
1: So
0: will your kids still trick or treat?
1: See, I feel like, do you age out eventually? I feel like you can age out.
0: You do. I think my kids are still in for at least one more year.
1: I feel like Kyan is about to be a junior in high school. I told him the other day, I'm like, buddy, or last year, I'm like,
0: But it's so fun.
1: I
0: did ask Cal if he would match me.
1: Have you ever had the kids match you?
0: 1 year, and it was thanks to help around here. Hal wanted to be a New York City rat.
1: Oh, no way.
0: Yeah, he did. So he wore like a little New York t-shirt, and he was a rat, and I was a slice of pizza.
1: That is hilarious. How did I miss that?
0: I don't know.
1: That's
0: a strange
1: hilarious.
0: Costume. But I asked this year if he wanted to do a pair costume, and he's like, do it with Mila and Poppy. We know they're not going to match.
1: No, you know, you just made me realize that's something that I never experienced.
0: Well, it's not too late.
1: Now the ship has sailed.
0: No, it is not too late.
1: Are two 14-year-olds and a 17-year-old?
0: Y'all could all be a match. Y'all could all be something.
1: It's never happening.
0: Okay.
1: I mean, maybe if I bribe them with something.
0: Yeah, bribe them.
1: I'll bribe them because I want that experience.
0: Yeah, you need to tell them. Just,
1: all right, would you guys be something?
0: I think what you do is you're like, which one of you will be something with me? Whoever it is will get a present.
1: Yeah, they'll be like, what's the present? Anyway, Kyan's ready to drive, so he'll be like, a BMW? No, I'm just kidding. No, you get a Ford Escort like
0: exactly.
1: I have. Okay, according to a new survey, only 24% of people said they're actually dressing up.
0: Where is this survey from?
1: 24%?
0: That can't be right.
1: And you know what? The one costume they think should be retired?
0: What?
1: Anything sexy with pirates as a close second.
0: Well, I actually have been a sexy pirate before. I will combine both of them to be a sexy pirate. I was actually a pirate cat 1 year.
1: Did you just make that up?
0: Yes.
1: Of course you did.
0: It's because I had a pirate something, and then I just put whiskers and some ears,
1: so
0: and I was
1: funny.
0: A pirate cat.
1: That's another thing I've never been. So I've never matched my family, and I've never been like a sexy this or a sexy that. Like, it's just...
0: Not even in college?
1: No. Did I tell you about college? I used to have this issue where, not a lot, but sometimes I would get anxiety, and I had a cold sore the year that I was like
0: supposed to be something.
1: Yeah. And so everybody was going out, you know, all the college girls are all cute. They have their outfits. Guess what I was?
0: What?
1: Kenny from South Park. And I took my, I took a hood. I took my hoodie. I had this orange Ralph Lauren hoodie and I like tied it so tight so that you could just see this so that I could go out with my friends.
0: And not have a cold sore.
1: And not have a cold sore.
0: I was always a boy, too. Like, when we were young, it was not hip to dress sexy.
1: Right. Like, it was just not a thing. I just wanted to party.
0: Yeah.
1: I remember because I was fussing with Uche, and I was going to go with someone else. I was like, oh, when I get to this party, I'm going to flirt with so-and-so. You know, I'm like,
0: weren't those the days?
1: I know. I'm moving on, right? And then that morning, I woke up with a cold sore. I'm like, fine. And he didn't mind. I know. Then we got back from the dorm, and I'm like,
0: well, do you want to know what some good contenders could be?
1: Top, okay, besides Kenny.
0: Top costumes.
1: Okay.
0: Number one, doctors from the show Pit.
1: Oh, okay. From the Pit. I mean, you just get a pair of scrubs. That's an easy one, too.
0: I mean, wear a sweatshirt, a hoodie.
1: Yeah,
0: get that orange hoodie out.
1: Exactly.
0: You can be it.
1: Okay, the next one, the icon. I bet you there will be a lot of Dolly Partons this
0: year. Been Dolly Parton for many a costume party.
1: Yeah.
0: And Henry.
1: I didn't know whether you were going Barbara or Henry.
0: I meant Henry has been Willie Nelson.
1: You've got a lot of combos.
0: Yeah, well, that was with Henry. I want to be with my kids.
1: Okay. All right, the last one. Oh, I was like, oh, the Bushes. Oh, different Bushes.
0: Yes.
1: The Bushes from Bad Bunnies. Oh, Bushes.
0: But is somebody going to really do that?
1: Yeah.
0: You think so?
1: From the Bad Bunny halftime show? Definitely. That's fun.
0: If I walk around and I see a Bush...
1: That's actually kind of funny.
0: I'm going to take a picture with it.
1: You're like,
0: and I'll send it to you. I'll take a selfie. But
1: should.
0: I don't think that's happening.
1: She could be like, I'm a Bush. Earlier this week, we discussed what to serve for dinner.
0: Okay.

0: So you talked about, I talked about a meal that.
1: Oh, the crackers.
0: Yeah, that my mom used to
1: make. Oh, that's right.
0: All right.
1: Okay.
0: I think I ate bean with bacon soup, and my mom made bean with bacon soup.
1: Wait, what is that?
0: Campbell's. It was called bean with bacon.
1: Oh, it was Campbell's?
0: Do y'all remember it? Campbell's.
1: I've never even heard of bean with bacon.
0: You heat it up, and then she would put saltines with cheese in the toaster. Delicious. Mm. Quite delicious.
1: Wait, saltines.
0: And that was my whole
1: dinner. I've never. Saltines
0: with cheddar cheese, and you toast them. You make little toasties.
1: Ooh.
0: I know. They were delicious. Well. I was delighted in speaking about bean with bacon, but I'm even more delighted because it turns out...
1: Do we have it?
0: Yeah, the folks from Campbell's. Yay! This is reminiscent. I hope this is warm. It is. And they also... Somebody made saltines with cheese. It's good fiber.
1: I'm trying to be...
0: It's good fiber. Do you not like beans?
1: Well, I love beans.
0: I wonder if this still tastes the way it did when I was a chubby little third grader.
1: Bean with bacon. Mm-hmm. Is it going to be good?
0: That's very delicious.
1: Very good.
0: Do you like it?
1: It is good.
0: Now, do you want to try the saltines with cheese?
1: Is this what
0: your
1: mom
0: did? Yeah, they were usually right out of the oven, not to, you know.
1: And so she just put cheese on it and melted it in the toaster oven?
0: Imagine warm.
1: Mm-hmm. Listen, and the whole thing is $1.99.
0: Exactly. I'm going to try to make this $1.99 meal.
1: There you go. Six meals for under $5. Mm-hmm. Not bad.
0: Mom, there you go. It holds up.
1: Yeah. My mom would make me put some green on there somewhere. We'd have broccoli or something.
0: Not mine. All right, y'all. We've got a great show for you from the hit series, Reasonable Doubt. Lala Anthony gives us a peek at season 4.
1: But first, Music Mogul. Oh, I was trying to do it like Music Mogul.
0: Actor, good friend, 50 Cent.

0: 50 Cent is a multi-platinum artist, entrepreneur, executive producer, and everybody's favorite person in the club.
1: Ooh, I like what you did there. Now you can catch him on the big screen in Street Fighter, a live-action film based on the original video game series, which is so beloved.
0: So fun.
1: Okay, we're going to get to the movie in 1 second. Mm-hmm. But first, do you know that there is a 50 Cent imposter out there on the internet?
2: Yeah, yeah, boy, it's a few of them. But, you know, Halloween is right around the corner, so everybody got... Go.
1: Look, here he is.
0: Oh, wait, this is hilarious.
1: We call him 48 Cent.
2: Okay, he's just ready for Halloween early.
1: He does kind of look like you.
2: He do look like me, right?
0: Yeah.
2: So if anything, say somebody done did something wrong, go get him.
0: Exactly. So in some ways, do you see it as like flattering if people are dressing up as you?
2: It is.
0: Yeah,
1: do,
0: I can see that.
1: Do you, are you a Halloween guy? Do you go out and dress up?
2: I haven't. It's fun. It would be fun to go out and not be me. But I probably get in the places I want to get in.
0: Well, you just dress like something else.
2: Yeah, or somebody else just got to be there to get me in.
1: Yes, exactly.
0: Well, there you go.
1: Exactly.
0: There you go.
2: We just hang out with somebody else.
0: Right? We just saw that you recently performed at an NBA Superstars party, Tyrese Halliburton, his wedding, I should say. Other artists wanted like $750,000, you know, big ticket performance. But we heard you were like, no, I'll do it for free.
2: No, what happened was I was helping him.
1: Yeah.
0: Helping him find someone?
2: Find the right person for it. And, like, I was already invited to the wedding, so I was going to attend.
0: Oh,
1: as a guest.
2: And then when we couldn't find anyone at the last moment, then I said, okay. Now, if you would have heard him on the phone, he was like, oh, there's nobody left.
0: Yeah, he's like, I don't want you.
1: Wait, you said, I'll do it, and he was disappointed?
0: Yeah, he's like,
2: No, I said, yo, don't worry about it. You know, like I'll do it. And he lit up.
0: Aww. Oh, it's the other way.
2: It's just because, look, those moments when you make that, they never forget that. Like, his wife will never forget the moment.
0: Yeah. And would you perform, or did you do a bunch of things?
2: Yeah. I just it was about 20 minutes, 30 minutes.
1: Wow, that's so awesome. Say you're getting married.
2: Mm-hmm.
0: Let's just...
1: You think you ever will?
2: No, listen. The most successful people that I know, when you ask them where they took their biggest losses, it's in one column in Forbes. It says married and divorced.
1: That means you're not in.
2: Not looking forward to it.
1: Not going to get married.
2: But you know, like, look, it only makes sense when it's on in God's eyes. If the person is religious and has that, you know, as a driving source, then maybe you end up doing it.
1: Yeah.
0: So right? Who would perform?
2: Huh?
0: Who would you want to perform?
2: Jay-Z is going to do my wedding. He's going to perform.
0: Jay-Z?
2: Of course.
1: Have you already asked him?
2: And him, Kanye, too. I'll have him, Kanye, if he's not banned. If he's not banned at the time, he'll be there.
1: He's not banned.
0: That would be a fun wedding.
1: Well, in serious news, NBC actually reported that Diddy watched The Reckoning in prison. Did you see that? We saw those headlines last week.
2: I said, you know, look, everyone watched it. It was number one in 31 countries.
1: Well, we know, but did you expect Diddy to watch it in prison? Obviously, this is, let's just go ahead and set the stage. This is a series you did on
2: I didn't expect him to have a jailbroken tablet that was contraband in the actual facility, but he got a chance to see it. And, you know, look, it's great. I felt like it was the best documentary that went out on him. It was fair. You know?
0: I feel like you've beefed with folks before, but you've also healed relationships, and you've talked about the fact that sometimes it's just not even worth it. Could you see a day where you guys would ever?
2: No, not with him.
0: No.
2: Not with...
0: Okay.
2: With.
0: But what about some other... What about, like...
1: And we saw... Shine.
2: Yeah,
1: you and Shine met up in
0: Miami. Spoke well of you.
2: That was cool. I mean, and it's cool to have friends that, like, I can come visit your country.
1: Mm. Yeah, exactly.
2: You know, please.
1: Well, let's get to this film. Mm-hmm. You play Balrog.
2: Yeah.
1: He's a boxer.
2: Yeah.
1: Can we take a look at a clip?
0: Okay.
3: Got your blood on my fist. One more. Missed the spot.
4: Round three. Fight!
5: I don't cry no more, don't look to the ceiling, and mercy don't pay.
3: Jesus.
1: Whoa.
0: You know what's funny? What are you going to say?
2: That's going to do something for my love life.
1: Do you need help in your love life?
2: Just a little bit of motivation.
1: I don't think you need
0: help.
1: What
0: are you talking about? That is not where I was going, but what are you talking about? You just like lit up.
2: Flash thought.
0: What, because of your body?
2: No, it looks good. I'm in shape.
1: Yes, you are. And we heard you really prepared. Like, you worked hard for that.
2: I had to train to get there because I wasn't walking around like that. You know, some of these guys, they eat the weights. Like they like eat that all day. Like,
0: oh, I see.
2: Ain't but one of us supposed to be in the mirror that much.
1: Yeah. That hair is a look that I think would be cool to bring out in the real world. Thoughts?
2: Nah. that ain't gonna go right.
0: Yeah. I mean, you used to box, right? You were doing amateur boxing.
2: Amateur boxing, you know. But to get back into
0: Oh, look at this. Look what we found.
1: How old were you? A baby there, right?
0: We're the Today Show. This is what we do.
2: Yeah, that was. I started when I was like 12. And then through my teenage years, I participated.
0: That's pretty cool. So, what did you do to get in shape?
2: I did. Well, I boxing trained, and then I went through, I had like a masseuse. On set, because I trained on set.
1: Wow.
2: In Australia, and like because we had a coach, a professional boxing coach.
0: So all I need to do is just get a massage, and
1: I
0: can
1: get fit. Great. I'm in.
2: That was like the first thing that happened in the morning, and then after we got the massage, I did cryotherapy.
0: Oh, like Copeland type situation.
2: Like the freeze chamber stuff.
1: Yes.
2: And then from there, we went to do the weight training, and then I did like cardio late at night when I was up to it. So, but I trained like 3 times a day.
0: Wow. So you're going to keep it up?
1: This is going to be a...
2: Nope.
0: You just, first of all...
1: Wait, you said it's good for your love life. Hold on now. Because you said it, you said it's good for your love life. What's happening in your love life? We like to talk to you about that when you come around these parts.
2: Well, I like to have fun.
0: Okay.
1: What are you looking for in a girlfriend right now?
2: And a girlfriend.
1: Or, I mean,
2: what happens?
1: I
2: think friendship is the strongest form of a relationship, right? Oh. So when you become friends with someone and then it becomes a necessity for you.
1: Yeah.
0: A necessity.
2: I think we give away the title friend too easy.
1: It's true.
2: To some people. Because if they don't have your best interests at heart, then they're not necessarily a friend. It could be someone you know. Mm-hmm. You're an acquaintance, but you're not necessarily friends. But when you get to really being friends, when I watch people get divorced, 53% of the people who get married get divorced, and when they do, they forget to be friends.
1: Yeah, that's right.
0: Yeah.
1: Wow, 50. Wait, you left us with the profound statistic. We didn't see that coming.
2: Yeah.
1: This is a great film. Yeah, congratulations.
0: This looks like fun. Street Fighter hits theaters October 16th.
1: Coming up next, the young softball player whose dreams were nearly derailed after an unexpected diagnosis. Her inspiring story of recovery and resilience. After this.

0: Back in the Game is sponsored by Shriners Children's, the most amazing care anywhere.
1: Now to a beautiful story from our sponsor, Shriners Children's, about resilience and the power of never giving up. Macy Perna is a competitive high school athlete, but when she was just 10 years old, she was faced with a diagnosis that could have derailed her dreams.
2: Let's take a look at her story.
3: For 16-year-old Macy Perna, there's no place she'd rather be than on the softball field.
4: I have never felt more rush and excitement after hitting a home run with my team and my teammates come out.
5: She did gymnastics and swimming. Softball is the sport that's tough. Nice pitch.
3: But her closest teammate in life is her mother, Michelle, who raised Macy and her sister as a single mom.
4: She's so strong, and I am so grateful to have her as my mom. She was definitely my best friend. She just understands me.
5: She made me just the happiest mom in the world. She was my heart and soul.
3: And on the field, Macy found her sweet spot on the pitching mound.
5: She kind of got a name for herself in Little League.
4: My fastest fastball sits at 64 miles an hour right now. But I needed to get faster.
3: But just as Macy's love of the sport was taking off, the family was thrown some unexpected news. At just 10 years old, Macy developed a serious and progressive spinal curvature.
5: When I saw Macy's back x-ray, I really couldn't believe it. It was, you know, more drastic curve on the bottom, and I just couldn't believe that how did I not know this? It wasn't supposed to happen to my child.
4: I had zero pain. I was, you know, scared of, am I gonna grow up like this? Is there gonna be a way for me to get better?
5: Can we fix it? Will it ever go back? I had lots of questions.
3: And when they were told Macy would need corrective surgery, it left the family in disbelief and shock.
5: What kind of issues is she going to encounter? Is she going to have pain as an adult? Is she going to be able to still play softball at the level she was at?
4: It was just a very intense feeling of nerves and confusion.
5: In my head, the worst possible thing was that she would have to have spine surgery. She's my little athlete, you know. So it was really difficult, and I went, I didn't know what life was about to be like.
3: Then Michelle discovered Shriners Children's Philadelphia and learned about a new surgery called vertebral body tethering, or VBT.
6: Because we use a rope instead of a rod, we're able to maintain a child's mobility.
3: They entrusted Dr. Somdani and went ahead with the surgery.
5: She never seemed scared. She never cried. She was tough. And I mean, she took everything like a champ. Not me. I was the opposite. I was a mess. Her softball team was incredibly supportive. The kids wrote her cards. Everybody was worried about what she would be like when she came back. So they had a party for her. Sorry. They sent her little videos, you know, while she was in the hospital saying, "Today we play for you, Mace." And they had, you know, signs and posters and everything like that. It was so special.
3: And with the operation a success, Macy could only think about one thing.
4: All I wanted to do the whole recovery process was just play softball again.
3: 6 weeks later, Macy got the green light.
5: The first tournament she came back, she pitched, and it honestly was like she really never missed a beat. All of us parents were standing there praying.
3: And today, at 16, Macy has no restrictions and big dreams.
4: Life today is pretty amazing. I really want to play college softball. I really enjoy watching St. Leo University play. Carlin Pickens is a phenomenal pitcher, and she's a great role model.
7: Yes, Mace!
5: Watching her play makes me so proud, and knowing what she's overcome in order to still be playing at the level she is makes it even more special.
7: Yeah!
2: I mean, you have the whole country rooting for you now. Macy and Michelle Perna join us now. Welcome to both of you.
1: Yes, that was so beautiful to watch because we saw resilience and strength personified by you, Macy. What was it like that moment you got back on the field, all you were dreaming about? How was it?
4: I felt so grateful that I had the opportunity to get this procedure done and for the work that Shriners Children's does so that I could pursue my dreams and do what I love. It was playing softball.
2: I'm glad we do stories like this. There's one thing to see about Shriners and you hear about it, but then when we meet a face and we meet a family and we see the work that they're doing day in and day out, it's pretty special. You know, it's for moms or dads of athletes, it can be tricky because you're rooting for them, but you're like, you know, they tease them. I was like, be careful, be careful. You know, so I can't even imagine those first games after that surgery, what it was like for you to watch her.
8: It was definitely nerve-wracking. I knew that she was ready because she, you know, had been practicing and stretching and getting stronger. But definitely the first time she went up to bat and swung the bat and then slid, I was definitely saying my prayers.
1: I mean, this would not be easy for any parent. Michelle, what got you through the hardest moments?
8: I have to say that when I walked in the doors at Shriners, everyone I met and the surgeon just made me so comfortable and talked me through everything so that I knew I was in the right place. And then she's so strong, like has been since day one, and just proved it every step of the way.
2: Well, I learned a lot, honestly, from you and preparing for you today. I didn't know about Carlin Pickens, and I looked into her, and I'm like, oh, my gosh, I can see why you love her so much. What is it about her? She's from the Carolina Blaze that you love.
4: She's incredible. You watch her composure on the mound, and it's like she's having fun. Mm. There's no sign of stress or anything. She throws the ball so hard and she spins it so well, and that's where I want to be one day.
1: Well, oh, that's awesome. She heard about your story and she wanted to send you a little video. Take a look.
9: Surprise. Hi, Macy. This is Carlin Pickens, and when I heard about your story, I was just truly so inspired. Hearing about all the hardships that you've had to go through and then still going out and competing and being a boss is just so inspiring. And I know that your story is not only going to inspire me, but it's going to inspire so many people around you. For you to have already gone through such tough things at such a young age and still going out and competing and continuing to play the sport that you love and that we all love so much is just so amazing. So I wish you the best of luck, and I hope to meet you one day, and I can't wait to hear about how your softball journey goes.
4: Oh, my God.
1: What do you think? Is that cool?
4: Yes, that's amazing. Oh, my God.
1: Well, we can't wait to watch your journey and see what happens and as you watch you play in college.
4: Thank you.
1: Thank you so much.
2: I mean, my daughters, you know when you get excited, you're like, it's like all in here, yes. But I see it. Yes. I know it's pretty exciting. Yes. It's okay. You can go.
1: Yes, exactly.
2: You can do all the things.
4: You want to jump up and down.
2: I know. I can tell.
1: Thank you,
2: all
1: guys. Coming up next, we're catching up with our girl, Lala Anthony.
2: She just got back from Paris Fashion Week. She's also back on TV. We're going to chat all about it.

0: Lala Anthony does it all. She's a producer, an actress, a fashion influencer, a best-selling author, and a philanthropist with her prison reform program, 360.
1: Well, now she's joining the fourth season of Reasonable Doubt and wasting no time getting into the drama. Take a look.
2: Hi, Melina. Been a long time.
3: Not long enough.
2: I see you two still have a good, friendly relationship.
3: Mm-hmm. And why wouldn't we?
2: Anyway, your ability to be amicable with the next will be helpful. That is, if it's genuine.
3: Well, this man genuinely keeps me in Gucci and gold, so when he calls, I show up.
1: Mm-hmm. Gold.
0: I mean, Gucci and gold.
1: Listen, not Gucci and gold.
0: You gotta be friendly.
4: You, Gucci and gold.
1: I was like, ooh. But you're reading that line like, okay, I'm gonna sell that line.
0: Congratulations, you're joining the show that's
3: already
0: a hit.
3: Thank you.
0: Which must feel great.
4: It's just amazing. Reasonable Doubt is such an amazing show. I've been a fan for all the previous seasons, and Ramla, our showrunner, creator, is just amazing, extraordinary. And the way she wrote all of these characters just made it so fun to play. I got to go back down to Atlanta where my mom and everybody is at. Shoot there. So it just was a perfect experience across the board.
1: I love that your character, I mean, we saw a little bit of it, Gucci and Gold, but your character is described as a ride or die until she's not.
4: Yes.
1: I feel like that is a lot of us, right? I'm ride or die, and then until I'm not, and then
4: that's
1: and
4: a bye. Lot of us.
1: Yeah,
4: that's
1: can
4: a lot
1: you relate
4: of us.
1: To that?
4: Of course, that's a lot of us in friendships, relationships. It's like ride or die until you're not. Like you get to that point where you're like, okay,
0: I've been a ride or die too much.
4: Yeah, like now, too like long. Snap out of it, girl. Yeah. And that's what's happening with this.
0: What
4: character.
0: About you? Are you in life? You're a ride or die.
4: I'm a ride or die. Like I take it to the max. But even me, sometimes I'm like, okay, it's time to stop now.
0: Yeah.
4: We all got our breaking point.
0: You have boundaries.
4: Yes, exactly.
1: All right, so you just got back from Paris Fashion Week.
4: Yeah.
1: How was that?
4: It was so fun.
1: I told her, she's just cranking out here.
0: I mean, look at these.
4: Wow.
0: I mean,
4: it was so fun. We had such a good time. I just really wanted to be out the country, just have the energy of Paris and Fashion Week. I hadn't done Paris Fashion Week in a few years, and I was like, okay, it's time for Lala to make a comeback.
1: Did you have I'm here for that. Did you have a favorite show?
4: So I loved, my favorite moment of Fashion Week was watching my best friend Sierra walk in the Junior Watanabe
0: show. By the way, she looks amazing.
4: I was like, I know those people were like, what is our problem? I was like screaming in the crowd. She looked at me a couple times and I'm like, you better work. Like going crazy in the crowd.
1: Like, who's in
4: and
1: a fashion show?
0: And she's
1: pregnant.
0: Like, pregnant.
4: She just slayed that runway in every which way, and I was so proud of her. Aww. So to be there to see that, and then we celebrated after, we went to dinner, danced, had so much fun. So it was just a really fun moment.
0: Good. It's so fun to have trips like that with your girls.
4: Yeah, for sure.
0: The last time you were here, you were talking about sending your son to college.
4: Yes.
0: Cayenne.
4: Yes.
0: And feeling sad. He came back for the summer. He's back for round two. Was it easier to say goodbye?
4: I don't know if it was easier because, like, him coming back for the summer was like a tease because you start getting in that routine. Like, he's in his room. He's staying every day. So I'm like, oh, it feels like before.
1: Like
4: and then it's
1: times.
4: Like, Mom, it's that time.
0: It's time.
4: I'm out of here again.
0: Were there tears?
4: Oh, there's always tears. There's always tears. I think I ran out the house. I was like, chasing the car. Like, bye, baby.
1: He's like, Mom, you can't be that mom.
4: Get it together, please. But I'm super excited. Cayenne's basketball season's about to start, and we're just ready and excited.
1: I love that. You've talked about Angel before, his girlfriend.
4: Yes.
1: I feel like she's become your, like,
0: bestie.
1: I mean,
4: she's awesome. I took her to, that was a Serena Williams event during New York Fashion Week.
1: Oh, how gorgeous is she?
4: And we had such a great time. You know, she's a great girl, and I just support their relationship. I love how humble and grounded she is. I love them together, so I just want to be supportive.
1: That's sweet.
0: So you support her. Does your son have any opinions about the men you date? Or you're not asking?
4: I'm not asking, but he inserts some opinions here and there when needed, but right now there's not much to talk about.
1: Well, I love it. I'm here for, what did you say, Lala? You put it earlier. What did
4: I
1: you
4: said
1: say?
4: Lala being open and doing different things. And
0: well, that could be dating.
4: That could be dating.
1: It's all the things.
4: That could be dating.
0: I like
4: that
0: you leave it there.
4: Every time I come here, you guys talk to me about dating.
0: Well, it's because we feel like we want to set you up.
4: Well, then do you got somebody
1: listen
4: to set me
1: if
4: up?
1: I'm going to look into like that. This, I'm just walking around like just life. Just,
0: yeah.
1: What do you
0: I'd be like,
1: here?
0: Anybody
1: want
0: to date me?
1: Like, here I am.
4: I'm here. Just
1: look, so I'll be in Paris tomorrow. And then you can come back in New York. Cranking out the hits.
0: Lala, we adore you.
4: I adore you guys, too.
1: Season 4 of Reasonable Doubt is streaming on Hulu and Disney Plus with new episodes every Tuesday.
0: Coming up next, how to get the look of your favorite A-list stars at a fraction of the cost. After this.

0: We are back with a fall edition of Get the Look, where we show you how to get celebrity style at a fraction of the cost.
1: And we have our favorite here, Shop Today lifestyle and fashion contributor and the most stylish girl on our show, Melissa Garcia. Hi, Melissa.
2: Hi. How are
1: you? First of all, can we say thank you for the capsule collection?
0: We loved it. And this is part of it. This was like the leftover. And I'm like, I'll take the leftovers for
2: $200. I had the most fun doing that. So anytime.
1: Well, yeah, we can't wait for our winter collection. Okay, so Nicole Kidman is having a moment. She's looking beautiful. She was in Paris for Fashion Week. Everybody wants to look like her.
2: Yes.
1: Tell us about her recent look.
2: Oh my gosh, she looks so good. So Jason Bolden is her stylist. He is crushing it right now. And it's not confirmed, but I'm pretty sure that this coat is from Chanel. You know, she's one of their ambassadors, and it's very similar to what they just debuted on the runway in Paris. So love how she made it street style, though, with the jeans. So this is, again, Nicole Kidman, who is insanely beautiful and gorgeous, but I think this is a wearable trend that people can incorporate into their own world.
1: So you recreated this on one of our gorgeous staffers,
2: yes.
1: Kelly.
2: So good.
1: Oh, Kelly.
2: So Kelly is rocking her Nicole moment.
1: Looks great.
2: Right? It really gives a whole vibe. We made it.
1: Oh my gosh, is she wearing the same shoes?
2: Is that crazy? They're not, but they look almost identical.
0: I love those
2: shoes. I honestly thought those are from Zara, so incredibly affordable. Jeans from The Gap, that's like barrel, oversized style. We got some Free People was the cute little lace cami, and we wanted it to be a little bit more wearable, so we had it cover the stomach, you know, so it's approachable
1: realistic,
2: for someone.
1: Yeah.
2: Realistic.
1: And
2: right.
1: That trench.
2: Such a good trench. That's also from Free People. So good. And a great clutch bag, from ASOS. I mean, Nicole's is Chanel's, vintage Chanel, but I think this does the job.
0: It does.
1: Guys, you look gorgeous,
2: fun.
1: Kelly.
2: Thank you.
0: Okay, so our next look is Viola Davis. She has a really great look for fall. Woof. I'll
1: copy
0: take that.
2: Right? I love a monochromatic look. And this is full Ralph Lauren. She wore this to the New York Fashion Show looking so good.
1: But okay, so you recreated this.
2: We did this for Less. Yeah. So here we have Helene, which I feel like it's so good, right?
1: That's a great recreation.
0: Yes.
2: So good. So monochromatic is always such a classic look, and it just looks refined and chic and intentional. So we found this awesome cashmere little tunic from this is from J. Crew. Then we also had this skirt. This is from Nordstrom Rack. I think it was like $40.
1: What?
2: It was like no money. Belt from Anthropology, Steve Madden shoes, and the bag is just like the one Viola's carrying with the little bamboo handle.
0: Yeah.
2: This one's
1: looks
2: from
1: like
2: ASOS.
1: Bottega.
2: It really does. So good. Like, you don't have to spend a fortune. You can really recreate
0: gorgeous.
2: These looks. And
1: I like that
2: own.
1: Neck, too, on the turtleneck.
2: It's like a little mock neck.
1: Yeah,
2: it's not
1: pretty.
2: Too high. Yeah, it's so good.
1: You look gorgeous.
0: You nailed it on this one. Thank you so much.
1: Okay, next up, Celine Dion.
2: Oh my God.
1: So I assume this is in Paris in an oversized suit.
2: So, yeah, so this is a full Givenchy look. I mean, you can tell. And what I love here is that it's still oversized, but it's not overwhelming because the pieces have such good structure still. Really, really good. This I can't even imagine how much this costs, so I'm not even going to put a number on it, but we recreated it on a budget for everybody.
1: Okay, yes. What did you do? Oh, my
2: gosh.
1: So
2: good, right?
0: Listen.
2: I mean,
1: on Julie, looks gorgeous.
2: So good. This is such a moment. So this amazing suit is from Quince. Quince has such great pieces.
0: I've learned about Quince.
2: Right? So good. This overcoat just draped over her shoulders, super chic from ASOS. We got the accessories, the great sunny. We're seeing a lot of those oversized shield sunglasses right now. These are from Amazon. Earrings from Amazon.
1: I love the earrings.
2: Yep, can't go wrong. I love a statement earring. We're seeing a lot of that this season. And then the whole look just pulls together with her bag, her shoes, Steve Madden shoes, ASOS bag. Yeah.
1: Beautiful.
0: Looks great.
2: So awesome. Good.
0: Okay, next we are going to attempt to look like Halle Berry. No, I'm just kidding. Okay, Halle Berry had this look. Oh, no, this is good.
1: Yeah, that's a great look.
2: But this is wearable, too.
0: This is totally wearable.
2: This is very wearable.
0: So you're going to tell us how you recreated this for Emily.
2: Yeah, so her jacket's Chanel, so definitely in the thousands. But we
1: right?
2: It's so good. So this jacket's from Anthropology, this great blazer. It's the same silhouette, the same vibe, the same feel, the same texture.
1: Yes,
2: and then
1: gorgeous.
2: That oversized slouchy jean. See how her jeans like pool at the bottom? That's what you want. Everyone's like, well, what do I do? They're going to drag on the floor. You just let them drag on
1: you
2: the
1: wash
2: floor.
1: Them.
2: That's it. You wash them. There's no other way to get around it. And then we did a great pointy shoe from Steve Madden. Pulls together. Like, I love this so much. For so many women can pull this off.
1: That's an adorable
0: look. Look amazing.
2: Yeah.
1: Thank you.
0: Yay, that was great.
1: Melissa.
0: Home run.
1: That really great.
0: Home run.
1: Thank you. Coming up next, one of our Plaza fans could win big in a fun game, and you can play along after this.

0: What do you get when you combine pop culture, emojis, and cold hard cash? One of our new favorite games.
1: Emoji Wiz. All right. Today's player is Presley from Birmingham, Alabama, one of my favorite places. She's here in New York with her sisters and her besties. And, okay, we're going to tell you how this game works. Okay. Does that sound good? Y'all are going to Harry Styles?
2: Yep.
1: It's so, so good. All right. This is how the game works. We're going to show you a sequence of emojis that, when you put them together, sound out the name of a famous person, a television show, a movie, etc. For everyone you get right, you get $50.
2: Sweet.
1: You could take your sissies out for a drink.
2: I'm going to go buy some Harry Styles merch.
1: Yes, exactly. All right, here's the first one. It is a singer. Take a look.
0: You got it.
2: Be on talk. Beyonce?
0: Yes! Yes! I like that. Talk it out, my
1: talk
0: friend.
1: Talk it out.
0: That's good. Talk it out. It's like Wheel of Fortune around here.
1: Yeah, it sure all is. Right. That was perfect.
0: Yeah. Okay, so this one, talk it out, okay?
1: Okay. Television show.
0: It's a TV show.
2: Line of Fire.
1: Oh! Whoa, you got that before I did.
0: That was a tricky one.
1: Wow, queen.
0: Okay.
1: Next one. This is an actress.
2: Oh, actress, double keys, palm tree are.
0: Let's okay, see. Keep doing it. Say, do that again.
2: Double tree.
0: No, read. See, say each thing you
2: key,
0: see.
2: Kiki Palmer.
1: Yeah.
2: Love her.
0: Okay, next is another TV show. Take a look.
2: Let's see.
0: Ooh.
2: Flag, zombie book. America, zombie book. Oh, America. Okay. America's Horror Story.
1: Yes!
0: You're good.
1: Can you join our games all the time?
2: Yes,
0: wow.
2: Please.
1: Okay, here's the last one. This is a musical group.
2: Cat's Eye.
1: Oh, my gosh. I didn't even get to see the cat emoji.
0: You won $250.
1: With no problem.
0: No problem. That'll get you one shirt. Good
1: yes.
0: job, guys.
1: No, kidding, take them for one cocktail. Thank you so much,
2: thank you
1: darling.
2: So much.
1: Have fun tonight.
2: So fun.
0: All right, we'll be right back after this.
1: Yeah, you're good.

0: You guys, 1 week from today, we are taking the show on the road. We will be live from Ireland, all sponsored by Tourism Ireland.
1: We'll be staying at the beautiful Sheen Falls Lodge in County Kerry, which is furnishing our rooms. It'll be our little Irish adventure, and it's all happening Friday, October the 16th.
0: We cannot wait. We hope y'all will tune in. Also, next week, we have got fashion designer Victoria Beckham.
1: And we'll catch up with actress Busy Phillips and SNL star Mikey Day stopping by.
0: Have a great weekend.
1: Good morning. Welcome to Today. We'll start with our breaking news.
2: 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That's your latest weather. Pop start.
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2: It's 8 o'clock on Today. Coming up, bracing for impact. Hurricane Isaias barreling toward the Gulf Coast.
10: You can definitely feel like something's on the horizon.
2: Already sparking mandatory evacuation orders across parts of Florida. The storm expected to strengthen even more before making landfall tonight. We're live with everything you need to know. 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We're going to head to the home of the Fighting Irish.
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2: And welcome back to Today. 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
2: So we will get outside and celebrate in just a bit. Laura Jarrett in for Savannah, who's getting an early start on the weekend.
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19: And we're showing it to you because it's fun, but also because our next story is all about the Fighting Irish, one of the most prestigious and successful college football programs of all time.
2: So this season, some of the team's rising stars, they have the game in their DNA, literally, because their dads are very well known to NFL fans. NBC's Ann Thompson is on that iconic campus that she loves so much with more. Ann, good morning.
0: Good morning, Craig. You know, this week Notre Dame is number three in the polls, but it is number one when it comes to sending football players to the NFL, 622 and counting. Now, an increasing number of NFL players are sending their sons here to strap on those golden helmets on Saturdays.
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1: Notre Dame football's proud legacy of defying the odds.
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20: Right on the money to Jerome Bettis Jr.
1: Jerome Bettis Jr., son of the bus, NFL Hall of Famer and Notre Dame graduate Jerome Bettis. Devin Fitzgerald, son of Hall of Famer Larry Fitzgerald Jr. Caden Finley and Elijah Burris, sons of Super Bowl champions JerMichael Finley and Plaxico Burris. We met them in the Fighting Irish locker room.
0: It seems to me like you're establishing a new tradition in a program that has lots of tradition. But do you feel that way?
12: It's already a storied program. I feel like we don't look at ourselves as any different than anybody else on the team. But at the same time, we do understand that it comes with a different type of weight with the last names that we have.
0: Do you feel like you're writing a new chapter?
12: Absolutely. It's just really cool to be like surrounded by other NFL sons, too. And we're all creating kind of our own legacy.
25: I mean, we all like been around a lot of NFL stuff, so just being able to go at each other with our football IQ has been nice.
26: It's just cool having a few of those guys on the team with you that you can always talk to and share experiences with.
0: Dads, what about you? Does it create a bond among you?
27: We've done some, you know, special things in our lives, and we can relate to each other, but they chose the hard route. And I think that says a lot about them from a character standpoint and as a young man.
28: That's what I was going at.
1: The Suns choosing academics and athletics.
26: We get to play at the highest level on the field, and we're a top-ranked academic school as well. And I think that's what all these NFL greats saw.
25: To be able to leave here from a university as prestigious as this with a degree, I think it just sets you up for success. And so I'm not going to lie, yeah, it's important that he graduates.
0: Do you play the part of coach or the fan?
29: I get my coat, get my popcorn, and I sit back and let the coaches do what they do.
25: I definitely on this case all the time. You got to be truthful. You got to be honest with them. You got to hold them accountable. And so, yeah, he would tell you the same thing.
30: I'm coach and I'm a fan. I want him to be a better version of me.
0: I hear somebody cheered in the press box at the Purdue game when a certain someone caught a pass.
30: I'm jumping up and I'm running with them, you know? I'm like, ah! And so it's just a fun experience to have that moment and to be so proud of them.
0: Larry and Plaxico, you both caught touchdowns against Notre Dame. What's it like now to wear Notre Dame gear?
27: It wasn't easy to start. I mean, you got to understand. I mean, I went to Michigan State, and it was a big rivalry when I wore my Notre Dame jersey to the Michigan State game. I think that said a lot in itself. So I'm all in.
25: That doesn't change my love and appreciation for my university. I'm going to rock my Notre Dame gear. I just want him to know I'm always with him no matter what.
31: Hey, it's got to be different. Hey. It's got to be different. Take a moment to see yourself.
0: What's the best piece of advice that your dad has given you?
26: I would say my dad's favorite quote he always tells me is control the controllables.
25: One thing that he always told me growing up is just don't give him a reason. You can't give people a reason to write you off.
26: He spoke to me and he said that he didn't have much to give me except our last name. So there's a certain way I have to carry myself knowing that.
12: My dad always tells me trust the process. Like even in the dark, there's going to be light soon and you just got to trust the process.
0: Now, we shot that interview at 7:30 yesterday morning because the boys had to go to class. If they miss a class, everyone in the wide receiver room gets a mandatory study hall on Sunday afternoon, which sounds a lot like detention to me. Back to you.
32: Thanks. They don't miss a lot of class there at Notre Dame, probably.
25: No, they don't.
32: Thank you.
33: What good a way to stay accountable, though.
32: Yeah. By the way, as Ann pointed out there, Notre Dame undefeated, ranked third in the country, and you can see the Fighting Irish in action tomorrow. They're going to host the Stanford Cardinal, 3:30 Eastern on NBC and Peacock. Dylan, how are we looking?
6: Well, we have pretty decent weather across most of the country, except along the Gulf Coast, where Isaias is a major concern, a category, strong category two hurricane at this time. But in the Northeast, we're looking at lots of sunshine, temperatures nice and comfortable. We're hot through the middle of the country down south. Into the Southwest, we're looking at record high temperatures. A couple of spotty showers in the Pacific Northwest, but inland a bit, we're looking at some October heat, highs in the 80s. That's a look at the weather across the country. Now here's a peek out your window.

0: Friday morning, back with an extra lively crowd. One reason, ladies and gentlemen, apparently this is National PA Week. And as you can see, we got a whole lot of physician associates out of here giving us a chance to say thank you for everything that they do to improve this country's health. Thank you, PAs. Love you, PAs. Choose PT.
1: Enthusiastic bunch.
0: Man.
2: It's one of the biggest crowds I've seen out here.
1: Yeah, you said, is Ricky Martin here?
2: Yeah. No, when I walked out, I thought Cat's Eye was performing.
0: Should we go around the horn?
1: I think we're
0: going to
2: have to.
0: Hang on, can I go around the horn early, Joe?
1: Say you need to.
0: All right, we're going to say hello to all the physicians and associates. Here we go. We're doing it all around the horn.
2: Yeah, that was quick. A little quicker than Uncle Al. Craig, thank you for that. PAs, thank you. More importantly, coming up an extra special today, Food Loves Football. One of our favorites is here. Eddie Jackson, who actually played for four teams in the NFL. Now he's a great chef, making some irresistible snacks. For Sunday night's big battle of the birds, we got the Falcons and Ravens going at it.
1: You didn't even break a sweat.
0: Oh, I did.
1: Well, you always sweat a little bit. The stars are out on the third hour. Linda Cardellini will be here live in Studio 1A. She's starting in the new Friday the 13th prequel series on Peacock, perfect for an early Halloween scare. Plus, James McAvoy is stopping by to share his new movie that is based on a wild true story.
0: All right, and then later on, Jen and Chanel, they're going to visit with Lala Anthony to get the lowdown on the return of her legal drama, Reasonable Doubt. First, though, Carson, you had a big night last night. You hosted this truly inspiring event. You do it every year. It's the annual Project Healthy Minds Gala ahead of World Mental Health Day.
2: Thanks very much. It was a great night to raise money for this nonprofit that I'm involved in. I'm on the board of directors, and we're trying to make it as easy as it is to book a hotel reservation on Expedia or make a dinner reservation on one of the apps to get mental health services connected to people, the right kind of care to the right kind of people. So it was a great night. Thank you for mentioning that. You've done a lot of good
0: in that space for a long time. Well done.
2: A lot of people are suffering, but we're on the case for you.
1: Thank you for all of that, Carson.
3: Of growing up in the dusty streets of South Africa, I never dreamed that I would one day have, well, two things, really. An indoor toilet and a job as host of The Daily Show.
0: We are back with Trevor Noah's very first appearance as host of The Daily Show. It's how a lot of folks were introduced to him back in 2015. But it wasn't until the following year that he fully opened up about what his life and what became a best-selling memoir, Born a Crime, Stories from a South African Childhood. Well, now, Trevor's releasing a 10th anniversary edition, and he's got a new epilogue where he revisits that time capsule and also answers readers' questions. Welcome back. Always good to have you.
4: Thank you so much. I love the young and fresh tape there. I'm looking at myself and I was like, oh man, I've let myself go.
0: No, stop.
4: I've really
0: it.
4: Let myself
0: no,
4: go.
0: No, you have not. Still young, still fresh.
4: How are you?
0: I'm well. I read this book when it came out many years ago, and I read the epilogue, and it was just as moving this time as it was 10 years ago. When folks like come up to you, because by the way, for folks who don't know this, it was on the bestseller list for 250 weeks.
4: Yeah, it was insane.
0: Yeah, a lot of folks were really moved by this story. When folks come up to you now, all these years later, what do they say about the book?
4: It's a combination of things. Some people say thank you. Some people say it was the only book they loved. The most recent conversation I had was with a mother who said her 20-year-old son didn't read, and she thought that would be the only book that would get him back into reading. Wow. And she gave it to him, and then just now he's on. Then she FaceTimed him, and then we were on a call together. And it's been a blessing because, you know, I think every one of us thinks that we're going through things alone. We're experiencing something by ourselves, our homes, our lives, our trials, our tribulations. You'd be shocked at how many of us are living like the Instagram life publicly, and then privately we're all sharing the same experience. So I think that's been the biggest gift that it's given me.
0: The same pain, the same type of brokenness.
4: Yeah.
0: You grow up in South Africa, apartheid South Africa. Your mom's black, your dad's white. Your existence itself is not legal. You're
4: right,
0: not
4: yeah.
0: And not to give away too much, because people...
4: Spoiler alert.
0: Yeah, but we want folks to read the book. But you, in the epilogue now, you write about feeling this sort of, this isolated feeling.
5: then. But now you maintain there's a difference with isolated feeling, this idea that people think they know you and they really don't.
4: Well, it's a weird thing in life, right? So the reason I wrote the book, or rather the epilogue that I did now, was people came and asked so many questions, and I thought, wouldn't it be great if a book could come alive? Yeah. So I'm sure you have this. I have this. My favorite books. And then I get to the end and I'm like, I have so many questions.
5: Yes.
4: So with this book, I went, what if I could answer the questions for the readers of the book in the 10th anniversary of the book? And just like, this is what you asked me. This is what it is. So to your question, I think for me, it was strange. I grew up in this world where I was always like this outsider. Mm-hmm. And I was like, oh, I want to fit in. I want to blend in. I want to be part of the crew. I want to be part of something. And then now.

0: circle. You've had a small circle.
1: Yeah, no. But please don't get me wrong. Yeah. I'm not saying bad. It's just, I think in life sometimes it's good to notice.
0: What do you think? I do. But what do you think people get wrong about you? What do you think people assume?
1: No. It's not wrong. It's actually right.
0: Okay.
1: But when you are in a front-facing position in society, people know you,
0: yes,
1: but they're having a conversation one way with you. Mm-hmm. So every morning I wake up with Melvin. Every morning you tell me about what's happening. Every morning I'm like, all right, Mavericks. And then I'm going to see you in the street. I'll be like, go Mavericks, Melvin! Melvin! And then it's like, oh, you weren't part of the conversation.
0: Yeah.
1: They were watching the conversation. So that's what I find interesting. It's an interesting social dynamic to have.
0: One of the things I've always found interesting about your story is your mother, God bless her, when what she survived, she doesn't watch like all the Netflix specials. When you did the Daily Show, mom was like, but it's not because she doesn't care, obviously. Why do you think she's chosen not to?
1: So my mom's very religious. She wakes up, she reads the Bible every day. She journals and writes about the scriptures. And then she'll like send me emails talking about her life and what she's doing. But my mom just doesn't watch TV. She doesn't really listen to pop music or anything. Yeah. She just lives in goes to her garden, lives her life, does her thing.
0: Yeah.
1: And so I asked her once, because people made me feel guilty, because you know how people are. Like, Trevor, does your mom come to your shows? Trevor, I was like, no, she doesn't. No, you gotta invite her. What kind of son wouldn't invite their Trevor, you're a bad son. So then I went home, invited my mom, and I was like, oh, you should come to the show. And she's like, why would I want to come to your show? And I was like, oh, because I feel bad. No. And my mom said something beautiful, which genuinely she believes in. I believe. She said, listen, I love that you do what you do, but I want my Trevor. I don't need like the world Trevor. I want my Trevor, and we have our stories and our connection and our lives together. And then when she meets people, she likes that they tell her a story from her own life, and she feels like she's meeting a stranger that's a friend. So she goes, this is just a different way to do it.
0: I always enjoy when you come back.
1: Thank you, man. Thank you so much.
0: Come back when that travel show on YouTube. I want to talk about
1: We'll talk about
0: the travel show.
1: Definitely.
0: Trevor, the 10th anniversary edition, Born a Crime, on our website, today.com/books. Mr. Daly.
2: All right, guys, coming up next, we are gearing up for the big Sunday night clash in the NFL with somebody who knows a lot about food and football. Our friend Chef Eddie Jackson is going to share some of his game day favorites, including something here called the Pizza Bomb. This looks healthy, Eddie. First, this is Today on NBC.

0: And he's here with two game day dishes to enjoy during the Sunday night battle of the birds. Baltimore Ravens taking on the Falcons. Chef, always good to see you.
1: Yeah.
0: You're a football guy. I mean, a couple weeks ago, this would have been just I know the Ravens are favored, but we got a tale of two different teams with the Falcons. They started 0-2. Yeah. Now they're 2-0 in the last 2 weeks.
1: I just want to see a good game. It's been up and down for both teams this year. I just want to see a good game. I'm from Georgia. I was born in Georgia.
0: Yeah.
1: So I'm kind of rooting for the Falcons.
0: All right. Well, I think that's not a bad bet. What are we going to start with?
1: You got some, on the Falcons wins? Now. Yeah. I call this recipe the Dirty Bird.
0: Okay.
1: All right, so let's get the Dirty Bird. So inside here.
0: We got our Dirty Birds over there.
1: Exactly.
0: Eating.
1: I have some gochujang inside of here, right?
0: Okay.
1: Which is a Korean fermented pepper paste, all right?
0: Okay.
1: So I'm going to add some molasses straight from Georgia, and that's going to be a little soy sauce.
0: Love that.
1: And then just so it's not too thick, we're going to add in a little bit of water.
0: So this is a sauce. You do it first.
1: Yeah, huh? This is the sauce, all right?
0: Okay.
1: So go ahead and add that in. That's garlic shallots.
0: Yep.
1: And then we're going to add in some brown sugar right here.
0: Beautiful.
1: And then a little bit of ginger goes in that. So we want to bring this to a boil. Right?
0: Wow,
1: and
0: this is a complex sauce.
1: It's very complex. I'm a complex type of guy.
0: I love it, man. No, I love it.
1: So we're going to bring this to
0: the
1: boil.
0: No one takes this kind of care on wings. They just, like, squeeze ranch all over it or blue cheese.
1: Exactly. We're going to take it to the next level.
0: I love that.
1: Bring this to a boil.
0: Yep.
1: And then we're going to, when it gets to a boil, we're going to bring it to a simmer.
0: Okay.
1: And until it gets nice and thick and everything gets dissolved.
0: Gotcha.
1: So the topic, what we're going to do is make an Alabama white sauce.
0: Okay.
1: That's what makes it dirty.
0: I love this.
1: Okay. So we have a little bit of mayo in here. This is some apple cider vinegar. That's going to be some lemon juice. This is going to be some stone ground mustard. It's going to go in here as well.
0: Yep.
1: Let's get that in there. And go ahead and give that a mix, and now add our spices. We got sugar, salt, garlic powder, smoked paprika, and a little bit of pepper.
0: This.
1: I love your mixing skills. You're doing a good job.
0: I make an Alabama white sauce, and I put it in a squeezer.
1: You're doing a good job.
0: I put on everything.
1: So the wings, what I do is I like to mix them a little bit of salt, pepper, garlic powder, and rice flour. Rice flour is going to give it that crispness, so it's not, you don't want too much of a coating. So I have my oil at 375 degrees, and we want to fry those wings, right?
0: What's a good tip to get the crispy? Obviously, the rice powder that you talked about, but you want them to pat them dry.
1: Well, you want to pat them dry, but then after you season them and you flour, you want to sit them on a wire rack to let that flour kind of absorb into the skin. So we're going to get these fried up. These are going to fry about 10 to 12 minutes, okay? Some people like them fried hard. I like them fried hard, so we'll lean to the 12 minutes.
0: I have trouble getting them crispy when I use my Traeger, and I put a little baking powder and a flour mix. That helped too, kind of crisp.
1: Baking powder and
0: bake
1: flour.
0: A little guy. Teaspoon of baking powder.
1: I like it.
0: A little cheat code there.
1: Okay, so wings are fried.
0: Yep.
1: This is that delicious sauce that we made.
0: Okay, look
1: so
0: at that.
1: Let's go ahead and give this a little mix. And now y'all know you got on a $2,000
0: suit. Oh, I don't
1: care.
0: So. Eddie, this is called Rent the Runway.
1: So let's get this a good mix. So we get these wings all mixed up.
0: Guy, how are the wings?
2: Oh, my God.
0: I mean, it's next level, right? You can just tell.
2: The flavor
3: is just.
2: See why
3: Dylan and I are licking our fingers.
4: I know.
3: There,
4: like, okay? I can see why you call
1: mixed
4: it the Dirty
1: up.
4: Bird.
1: And so what we want to do from here, we want to give this a drizzle.
0: That is crazy.
4: It's here. So good.
0: I never had a wing like that in my life.
2: Seriously.
3: Very good.
1: There we go. Touch the Dirty Bird.
2: Well done, chef.
0: You know, you need that little Alabama sauce. It's like a nice little cooling flavor on
1: there
0: top
1: you go.
0: Of the other one.
1: So that is our Dirty Bird wings. Let's move over to the pizza bomb. Now, this is something that I do with my kids. It's nice and easy. It's fun. It's interactive. So we want to start with our herb oil. So we have a little bit of oil in here. So what we want to do is add in our herbs, garlic, and a little bit of red pepper.
0: Okay.
1: So that's going to go in. Get that for me. There you go.
0: Yep.
1: So garlic goes in. And then what we're going to do is just kind of bring this to a nice, warm temperature. You don't want to boil it. You don't want to fry it. So you just want to get it nice and dissolved. And then at the end, we're going to add in a little bit of parsley to just enhance the herbs. And this is the fun part. This is where I like to get my kids involved. So we have some piece of those store-bought. It's fine.
0: Yep.
1: And we're just going to roll this out, make it nice and even. We want to squeeze and turn.
0: This is great. We do pizza Sundays for football all the time.
1: Yep.
0: And Goldie, my six-year-old, is always like, can I make a pizza? I'm like, no, because I don't want her to ruin it.
1: But
0: like, now I can cut out my what?
1: Yeah. You squeeze this.
0: I'm going to do this.
1: Let me see you squeeze.
0: What are we doing?
1: Right in the middle. Squeeze.
3: Ooh,
1: there you
3: nice.
1: Go. All right, so now this is fun. We're going to be interactive. We're going to add a little bit of bacon to this.
2: Oh,
1: some
2: the
1: basil.
2: Kids would enjoy this.
3: Yeah.
0: Is this pizza sauce I just squeezed on there?
1: That is tomato paste, right?
0: Okay,
1: there. Tomato paste.
0: Gotcha.
1: This is going to be some red pepper flakes, and then we're going to add a little bit of mozzarella.
0: What
1: now
0: a
1: we want to do is just
0: idea.
1: Close this up. We want to wet the edges, and then all we're going to do is just fold up like this.
0: By the way, people, don't forget your local pizzeria will sell you pizza.
1: They will. They will sell it to you.
0: You're not asking for something they won't be willing to give you.
1: Yeah. And then we just fold this up like so. And you have your piece
0: that
1: of
0: that is awesome. What
1: key
0: a great
1: thing to remember, though.
0: Kids.
3: Yeah.
1: Key thing to remember is you want to put a little hole in there just to give a little vent. So you'll have your balls like this, and we're going to tap this with a little bit of that herb oil into the oven, 500 degrees for about 5 minutes, and then you have some delicious.
2: 5 minutes, that's it.
1: That's it. That's it. Doesn't take long. Get in there, Cars.
0: You got a little pizza bomb. Look at that.
1: There you go.
0: Now I just wanted to see the inside of that. You killed it. You got the Ravens, but you want
1: I want
0: the Falcons.
1: I want the Falcons.
0: You want the Falcons.
1: In my heart, I'm a Georgia boy.
0: Yeah, well, this should be a good game. Thank you very much, Chef. Appreciate it. Today.com/food has these recipes. And, of course, check out the feathers will be flying. We got the Falcons and Ravens Sunday night on NBC and Peacock. Coverage starts at 7 p.m. Eastern. Get that pizza bomb going with the kids early. Thank you, to Chef. We appreciate it. We're back in a moment. But this is Today on NBC.

Love that sound. That means we're back with a very special chef for our edition of Today Food Loves Football. Chef Eddie Jackson is a former NFL player who knows a thing or two about competing both on the field and in the kitchen.

0: are back with some very special birthdays to celebrate. And Dylan, you got the honors today.
1: Our hands are clean now.
0: Yes.
1: Take on the Smucker's jar. We can open the lid and spin them around for some very sweet people this morning. First up, happy 100th birthday to Frances Unitas of Baltimore, Maryland. Her secrets to longevity, lots of homemade crab cakes and time with her grandkids. Lois Levine of Boston, Massachusetts is also 100 years old. She loves to stay updated on the latest news. She enjoys trips to the museum and is known to read a 300-page book in one day. Good for her. Richard Belmont of Palm Springs, California is 100. He never skips a sweet treat. Dark chocolate and Italian coffee are his favorites. I'd love to join you for that. Happy 100th birthday to Merrill Hoff of Berkeley Heights, New Jersey. Her passions, gardening, antiquing, knitting, and spending time with her big family. Laverne Hecht of Sykeston, Missouri is 100. Her best advice, be a friend to everyone and always maintain a positive attitude. Words to live by. Finally, guys, happy 109th birthday to Arlene Neen
2: of
1: Cleveland, Ohio. She spent most of her life traveling around the world, and her favorite form of exercise is dancing.
2: What is that? 109.
3: Go ahead.
1: That's incredible. That happy birthday to everybody.
2: All right. That was great. All right. So much fun. We're going to keep going. Third hour's coming up. We're going to help set your wallet up for success this holiday season.
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2: That's right.
3: 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We got
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2: Local news and weather right after this. This morning on the third hour of Today, bracing for impact. Hurricane Isaias is still gaining strength with the Gulf Coast in its sights. Multiple states bracing for dangerous storm surge, flash flooding, and powerful winds. Dylan's going to tell us where it's headed and the impact on our weekend. Plus, flock of eagles.
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2: Philly fans taking over London ahead of an international showdown with the Jacksonville Jaguars. We're live with the British invasion. Then later, Linda Cardellini on her scary new series playing the mother of a horror legend. She's telling us all about Crystal Lake. And actor James McAvoy is here filling us in on his new movie based on a wild, true story. Today, Friday, October 9th, 2026.
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2: And a very good Friday morning to you. Welcome to the third hour of Today. I'm Craig. We've got Dylan here. Savannah Sellers came back for another day while Alla is off. And thank you for starting your Friday off with us. We've talked a lot this morning about this hurricane, Hurricane Isaias. We've been talking about it over the last few days. And now we're just hours away from the storm making landfall.
3: Yeah, and now we've seen these long lines at gas stations down along the Gulf Coast, people stocking up on fuel for their cars and generators. And for those who are under evacuation orders, there's been a rush to get out, causing these big backups on the road.
1: Yeah, and the storm gained strength again this morning. So let's show you the very latest. Al's not here, so I'm going to handle the whole
3: weather team
1: by myself. Not assembling.
3: Dylan solo.
1: So here it is, a Category 3 hurricane. We knew it was teetering right on the edge, but winds now have jumped up to 120 miles per hour. It's a pretty quick moving storm, moving northeast at 15 miles per hour. So now the conditions are deteriorating along the Gulf Coast. That will continue to be the case for the next several hours. The rain will become very heavy. Naturally, hurricane warnings are in effect. Tropical storm warnings farther north, because even though the storm will weaken as it makes its way on shore, we're still looking at those tropical storm force winds. Here it is. It's going to continue to approach the coastline as a Category 3 hurricane, making landfall later on tonight into early tomorrow morning. With it comes the storm surge, the heavy rain, the winds over 100 miles per hour. The storm surge forecast now up to 5 to 9 feet. That's in addition to high tide. So that's water on top of water that just pushes its way on shore. So anything along the coast, buildings, roads will most likely be inundated with water. And then we've got the wind on top of that. We could see gusts up to 80, 90, 100 miles per hour or higher. Combine that with that torrential rain and the flooding. We'll likely see downed trees and power lines. Power outages are a possibility. And the storm itself also has the risk of producing tornadoes stretching farther east over into Georgia. Now, the storm has to rain itself out, and it does so over the United States, up into Tennessee, into North and South Carolina. Even in areas like that, we could end up to 10 inches of rain. But some of the highest amounts closer to the storm, up to about 15 inches of rain. So this is going to be a big story as we go through the day.
2: I never really thought about that. The phrase that you just used, rain itself out. I never really thought
1: about
2: that.
1: Yeah, water, it sucked up all this water like a vacuum from the Gulf. And then it has to
3: Just dump it all.
1: So unfortunately, it happens over land.
3: Yeah, wow. And some of that saturated ground already, right?
1: Which is why we're just going to see more. It's like a wet sponge. Right. You can't absorb anymore. All right. Well, now we do want to give a shout out to our buddy Craig this morning. We know he always represents his hometown of where? Columbia, South Carolina. Well, it doesn't go unnoticed. Craig was just recognized with the Ripples of Impact Medal. It is the first year Columbia's mayor has given out the award honoring people who have elevated the community through their leadership and commitment to making a difference. I mean, that's a big deal. If you actually focus on those words, I mean, you are making a difference and you have an impact and you talk about South Carolina all the time and we tease you, but it's perfect.
2: Thank you. That was very sweet. I hadn't seen those pictures before. So, no, it was nice being back, being honored, of course. It's nice. But it was the group that I was honored with. Asia Wilson, you know, she was in the, she couldn't be there because she was in the playoffs. But Asia Wilson was honored. And some of the folks that growing up in Columbia, South Carolina, that I sort of idolized, they were among those being honored. One of the first Jewish businessmen in our community. So, yeah, and plus got to hang out with my family.
3: The
2: people who sort of shaped me and molded me. They were all like there. And it was nice.
1: There's a reason why you're a good man.
2: Well, you're very kind.
3: Big deal,
2: thank you, Columbia. Thank you, City
3: Straight
2: of Columbia.
3: From the mayor. The only shame here is that we didn't get to vote. And, you know, fortunately, there is
2: a
3: hotly contested race taking place right now. And, in fact, if you live in Washington, D.C., you might have even seen this endorsement.
1: This is Skelly, a neighborhood favorite in D.C., urging everyone to vote for Craig for People's Sexiest Man Alive. In case you haven't heard, Craig is featured in People's Hotter Than Your Morning Cup of Coffee poll. You can vote now on today.com. Results will be revealed on October 22nd. Thank you to the Hayden family for the photo. And I hope it stays up like until voting.
2: Let's hope it doesn't. And I, just to be clear, I am not actively campaigning.
3: You know them? Are you paying them?
2: No, I don't know. I don't know who they are. But thank you, I guess.
3: That is so sweet. Thank you, you guys.
2: Thanks for helping. But this contest can't be over fast enough. I think it's a couple days.
1: I hope it sticks around.
2: I hope it does.
3: I mean,
2: if you could see some
3: legendary
2: of the text messages that I've gotten friends of mine.
1: I met your college friends. Yeah. I'm sure they are ribbing you every day.
2: It's gone on
3: But how many times in this job have you talked about People's Sexiest Man Alive and now you're part of it? I mean, that's legendary.
2: Yeah, well, until you lose.
1: That's true. Okay. That's going to be a
2: My God. I won't be able to show my face in this place.
1: I'm so ugly.
2: Right?
3: That is actually a fair point.
2: All right, let's turn the page here. Let's talk about big migration here. Huge migration. Thousands of birds have landed over the pond. They were in London this weekend. The Philly faithful taking over town ahead of this weekend's NFL showdown. You got the Eagles. You got the Jacksonville Jaguars. And then you've also got our Danielle Hamamjan in the middle of all of it. Danielle, good morning.
7: Look around Pashyunk Avenue and you'd have every reason to believe we're in a bar in South Philly.
8: O-E-A-G-L-E-S, Eagles!
7: But think again. This is the land of cricket and polo. That's right. Welcome to England. Now the epicenter of American football on foreign soil.
9: Eagles fly.
10: Maybe a different country will help the Eagles.
7: NFL teams are playing a record 9 international games abroad this year across 4 continents, from Melbourne, Australia, to Rio de Janeiro in Brazil. And 3 of those games are being played right here in London.
11: You look at how well the fans travel, and the Eagles in particular, and it actually starts to become a bit of a home field advantage.
7: The Jacksonville Jaguars, the city's unofficial hometown team, have a multi-year agreement to play home games in London, and this Sunday are taking on the Philadelphia Eagles, and it's the Birds' first time back since 2018. Just minutes away from the city's most iconic landmarks, literally hidden in a tunnel, is a place we might as well call Little Philly. At the heart of it, the Pashyunk Avenue dive bar.
12: So you've become kind of Philly ambassador to the UK?
13: Philadelphians don't often hide their opinions, but Philadelphians have big hearts and we're emotional people.
7: And this weekend, it is all about football.
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7: Eagles! Thousands of Americans have traveled here to cheer on the Birds.
12: Without a doubt, this place has become a pilgrimage for Philly fans.
15: They're so nuts and they're such rabid fans, and they just it's unlike any other sports town in the United States.
12: But you know that's what every sports town says.
15: 100%, yeah, they all say the same thing.
11: And for some of us, perhaps a crash course.
12: For those who might not be familiar with American football, what are your top tips?
15: First of all, you have to be a big drinker for the tailgates. But the big thing is, it's the emotional response that people have with fans.
7: The NFL commissioner has said he's determined to grow the game internationally, telling Craig last year.
16: 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I think a team could be supported in Germany.
7: Back at the dive bar, former Eagle Hugh Douglas and co-host of Philly Sports Talk Radio weighs in.
12: English people who are, you know, very committed to European football, how have they received American football?
17: I think they probably feel it's a little blasphemous, you know what I mean? All those shoulder pads and stuff. We've been over here so much that they're starting to get kind of used to the American invasion.
7: The American invasion.
15: First time with a cheesesteak.
7: Complete with cheesesteaks, is here to stay.
18: Win or lose, it's about family. And the Eagles fans are family.
12: Now the international circuit continues. The Steelers play the Saints.
2: She's part of the Eagles cult now?
11: Look at this.
2: Danielle. Wow. Well done, Danielle.
11: What is the game?
2: You got to keep that track. The game's on Sunday. Wow. They're drinking like that on a Friday afternoon.
11: And it's only 2 in the afternoon or something there. Yeah, you know, there you go. It's Friday.
1: At least it's 2 in the afternoon and not 9 o'clock in the morning.
2: That's true.
11: Yeah. Like, would you
1: hear? Not that that stopped us.
2: That's also
11: when we have cocktails in a little bit.
2: Which we will in like 30 minutes.
1: I know. All right. Well, still to come this morning, we are catching up with two talented actors. Emmy winner Linda Cardellini is here to tell us all about her scary new role. It is a must-see for horror fans. And then later, James McAvoy will be here, too, to tell us about his new movie based on a real-life hip-hop hoax. We'll be right back.

0: Catching up with award-winning actress Linda Cardellini.
1: She has starred on the big and small screen in classic series like Freaks and Geeks and comedies like Scooby-Doo and Daddy's Home.
2: Her latest project arrives just in time for Halloween. Crystal Lake is a prequel to the iconic Friday the 13th franchise. Linda plays Pamela, mother of the notorious Jason Voorhees, dealing with the aftermath of her son's death. Take a look.
3: He is here, Lee. I feel it. He and I were joined at the heart.
2: Linda, good morning.
4: Good
2: it's so
4: morning.
2: Great to have you here.
4: Thank you.
2: So, I mean, there's been, what, 12 Friday the 13th movies?
5: A lot of them, yeah. Yes.
2: But never has any of them delved into, like, a prequel. Like a setup to what just happened.
5: Well, and especially because the mom is the original killer in the first movie. It sort of operates like a whodunit. And so this is going back 10 years before that first movie and seeing Jason when he's little and that sort of inciting incident when he drowns and what leads up to her vengeful acts.
2: Is it fun to tell that part of the story?
5: It's pretty wild. Yeah. It's a pretty wild story to tell. And there's, you know, it's 8 episodes, so there's a lot to do in that time. Yeah. So there's a lot of blood and gore, but there's a lot of story there, too.
2: Yeah.
1: And you're playing Pam Voorhees, as we know, who we have seen portrayed before. And I know there are some nods to prior Pam Voorhees, but what's it like to take on a role where, to make it your own, when we've seen someone else do it?
5: Well, Betsy Palmer, who's so beloved by audiences, is magical in that part. It's such a wild, crazy performance. It's so great. But it's only, you know, she makes a giant impact in that tiny amount of time that she has on screen. So I think there's no way to mimic that, and I wouldn't want to, but there are some nods to her and some homage moments. And then, you know, it's nice to expand that character. You know, she started something that people really like but didn't get to see much of, so now we get to go back in time and sort of see what she was like before that.
0: Were you a fan of the genre? Are you a horror?
5: I like horror a lot. I mean, I liked it more when I was younger. I think as I got older, life got a little scary in real life.
0: It's you've played so many roles. We ticked through a few of them. When folks come up to you, like, are you most commonly associated with Scooby-Doo, or is it this Marvel universe? Is it?
5: That's a good question. You know, I've been really lucky to be in things that sort of have gotten into people's lives. There's a lot of Scooby-Doo.
0: Yes.
5: The kids have grown up and they watched it quite a bit. And then there's a lot of Judy from Dead to Me. You know, but it runs
0: the gamut.
5: Yeah, it really does.
0: I love Velma, just for what it's worth.
2: Congratulations, your first Emmy for DTF St.
5: Thank
2: Louis.
5: You.
2: Such a great show. What was going through your mind when they called your name?
5: I was just shocked and elated. It was just so exciting, you know, like it just is one of those moments you dream about happening, and then it really did. So, and I've been there before and not won, so I was preparing myself for that feeling, and the other feeling is a little bit better, I have to say.
2: I'm sure.
1: All right, Halloween around the corner, and Friday the 13th is obviously such a classic during this time of year, so we wanted to play like a little rapid fire Halloween quiz kind of thing with you. You ready?
0: I love it.
1: It's really just your opinion,
5: I'll
1: so it's easy. Candy corn, love it or hate it?
5: I love it. I love it, which is great.
0: You love eating wax?
5: I don't. No, I just like the taste.
2: Do you like the chocolate ones?
5: I don't know the chocolate ones as well.
2: They're better than the regular ones.
5: Yes.
2: You should try them.
5: Okay.
1: Yeah, well, there you go.
5: Being a baby of four, I had to like the candy that nobody else liked.
2: Same.
5: I wouldn't get any candy.
0: Yes.
5: So
2: that's why I like Almond Joys.
5: Or I like Good and Plenty's for that reason.
2: Oh, that's
1: okay, couples costumes, cute or cringy?
5: Cute. Go for it. I mean, it depends on the costume, though.
0: Exactly.
1: Yeah. Okay. Giving out healthy snacks to trick-or-treaters, yay or nay?
5: I mean, before I was a parent, I would say nay, but now I say yay.
2: Something practical.
0: Like what? Yeah. Raisins?
2: Well, yeah. I mean, even like a bouncy ball. Like something they can use instead of just eating.
0: That's how you get your house toilet paper.
1: Yeah.
5: When I was a kid, someone used to give a nickel. And I thought that was...
0: Oh, my God.
2: And you saved that every year.
5: Now I have $1 million.
0: Linda, thank you.
2: Thank you so much for being here. Congrats on everything.
5: Thank you.
2: And you can catch episodes of Crystal Lake streaming on Peacock starting October 15th.
0: Candy corn. Would have never pegged you for a candy corn.
5: I know.
0: Coming up, James McAvoy probably hates candy corn. He's live here in studio. Thumbs up, thumbs down on candy corn. Oh, another candy corn lover. Okay. He's doing double duty. He is starring in and directing his new film. It's called California Scheming. It's a wild story. We'll dig into that. And then later, Sense and Sensibility star. Herbert Nordrum. He is here making his Today Show debut. Yay. First time in New York, too, we're told. So we're going to give him a proper welcome when the third hour of today continues.

0: Our next guest has a resume filled with memorable roles. James McAvoy had a breakout performance in that 2007 drama Atonement.
1: Well, then he joined the X-Men franchise playing a young Professor X and took on 23 different personalities in the psychological thriller Split.
2: Well, now he is directing and starring in California Scheming, about two Scottish rappers who pose as Americans to try to land a record deal. And they get the attention of James's character, Anthony, a label executive. Take a look.
3: Either of you two ever heard of a venue known as the Barrowlands in Scotland?
4: Nope.
3: Heartland of music in Scotland, you might say. To what I just witnessed, from the amount of airtime you're getting on that radio, I can confirm that you two will be playing there tomorrow night, supporting D12.
2: James, good morning.
0: Good morning.
2: Okay, directorial debut. And is it true something that you've wanted to do since you were 16 years old?
4: Yeah, kind of. I got my first gig when I was 16. Never done any acting or acting class. And I'm on a movie set. And I still remember thinking to myself, oh, he's putting the camera over there. I wonder why he's doing that. I think I'd put it over there. And I was like, that's my own big boots. Too big for my own boots, you know.
0: It didn't happen. You manifested it.
4: Yeah. It just took 31 years.
0: But you started it, too. So what's it? I mean, what is it like directing yourself?
4: Not fun. Yeah. I look at your Olivia Wildes and your Bradley Coopers who, like, play these big, big, big roles in movies that they direct themselves. I'm like, why? How can they do that? I've got a smaller part in this. I'm only in it for, like, 10 minutes, 13 minutes. And it was the most horrible experience. I hated it. Because all I wanted to do was concentrate on my acting in that moment, but I can't. Because I've got somebody, like, I've got a line producer whispering in my ear going, like, we can't get the portable toilets for the location. So can we look for a different location? Like, we need that location. And they're, like, getting ready for me to do my take.
0: Oh.
4: And they're like, yeah, but what if too many members of the crew need to go, like, take out, you know, at the same time? Like, it's going to be a messy disaster.
0: Yeah,
4: do you know what I mean? So can we think about a new location? I'm like, oh, my God, action, James. I'm like, wow. So it's a wild experience.
1: It's kind of how I feel at home with my kids. Like, I'm just, my mind is
0: hats.
1: Like split in 100 different places.
2: Yeah.
1: Yeah.
2: Yeah.
1: Yeah.
4: But nobody's recording it.
1: That's very true. Yes.
0: Thank probably
1: God.
0: Good.
1: That's a good thing.
0: Yeah.
1: I thought it's wild that this is actually based on a true story I wasn't familiar with. Have you ever lied to get a job?
4: I don't think I got the job. Oh, no, I did. Yeah, I lied. I did the classic thing of, like, can you ride a horse? Yeah, of course I can ride a horse. Better go learn to ride a horse. And then,
2: that's extreme.
4: I find out within about, like, 15 minutes of sitting on this beautiful big beast that I'm, like, almost mortally allergic to horses.
1: Really?
4: Yeah, it's really bad.
1: I didn't know you can be allergic to horses.
4: You should hang with me while I'm on the back of a horse. My face will show you just how allergic humanity can be to horses.
2: But then you got the role, so did you have to be around the horses?
4: Yeah, I blocked my nose up with Vaseline. I wore gloves.
1: Oh,
4: I basically didn't. I tried to breathe every 60 seconds. I stayed as far away from that horse as I could.
0: It almost killed you.
4: Yeah, it was crazy, man.
1: It totally
4: crazy.
1: Worth it.
4: I did a movie with Christopher Plummer once. He had this big, huge speech. He was Oscar nominated for it. And they were like, what is that noise? It's over, like, Christopher's. And I had to spend the morning on a horse. And it was me. They had to, like, get me out of the scene because I was like,
2: Oh my goodness.
0: For the love of the craft.
4: That's it, man.
2: All right, this movie right now, California Scheming, it's set in 2003, and obviously it's all about music. Back at the time, Beyonce was climbing the charts, Justin Timberlake. What were you listening to?
4: I was listening to a band called Athlete a lot, and I was listening to, like, Counting Crows and Pearl Jam stuff.
0: Oh,
1: that's more my
2: Pearl Jam, nice.
0: The golden age of music. let's talk about theater for a second, because you've got some theater credits to your resume, too.
4: Yes.
0: Is there a plan to get back to the stage sooner?
4: There is. Look, I've collaborated with Jamie Lloyd so many times. He's directed me in so many things over the last 20 years, and we're talking about doing something again over the next couple of years.
0: Oh,
4: yeah.
0: All right. There's a tease.
2: Exciting. James, thank you so much.
4: Thank you.
2: Great to have you here at California Scheming. It is a fantastic movie. It is in theaters now.
1: All right, coming up this morning, we are planning a holiday budget in our series on the money, the simple rule you need to make sure that you don't overspend. But first, one of the stars of the highly anticipated movie Sense and Sensibility, Herbert Nordstrom, is here live. We're going to chat with him when we come right back.

0: We are back now with one of Norway's breakout stars who is taking the romance scene by storm. Herbert Nordstrom burst onto Hollywood's radar in the critically acclaimed romantic drama, The Worst Person in the World.
1: Well, now he is stepping into his first ever English-speaking role in the highly anticipated Jane Austen adaptation, Sense and Sensibility.
2: So Herbert plays the upstanding Colonel Brandon, whose quest for love leads to some new connections and a passionate debate. Take a look.
3: I think you'll find most so-called passions are, in fact, affectations.
4: Why would anyone pretend to love art or dancing or nature?
3: As ornaments. To show off their own good taste. If I have a passion, it is a passionate distaste for insincerity. Something I suspect you can never be accused of.
0: Oh, well done.
2: Welcome, Herbert. Welcome
5: Thank
2: to
5: you.
2: The Today Show. Welcome to New York.
5: I've never been to New York. I'm very glad to be here.
2: Oh, yeah. What do you think so far?
5: I mean, I've only seen from outside my window. I've seen some smoke coming up from the street. I filmed the smoke.
2: Yes.
5: And I screamed, I'm in New York. And I sent it to my wife. So I'm very happy.
2: Technically a New Yorker.
5: Yeah, yeah.
2: It's hard to believe this is your first ever English-speaking role in a film. How do you prepare for that differently, or?
5: I had to work so hard. Uh-huh. So hard. I'm still practicing the British accent, you know? But, I worked really hard with a dialect coach.
2: Okay.
5: And I started using, like, a wine cork in my mouth. So I said the line like 1,000 times with the wine cork. And when you take the cork out, it suddenly becomes smooth.
2: Wow.
5: But I did look like a psychopath on set with like different wine corks in my mouth all the time.
2: I've never heard of that.
1: Yeah, me either. How much more difficult is it that on top of memorizing your lines and thinking about what you have to do next, you're having to not only do the acting in English, but also an accent?
5: I mean, I don't think I pulled it off, but it was. I'm very happy. I'm very proud of what we did, and it's like kind of learning a song in a way. Instead of, it's weird because in my own language, when I read a script, I have lots of references and lots of notes on the lines and how to say them. And here, I was just completely blank. I was just like, "Oh, this has to be good, right?" And I'll just do it.
0: You just trust it on the page.
5: Trust it.
0: Yeah. I hear your family, big Jane Austen fans.
5: My mom and my sister, are huge Jane Austen fans, huge.
0: So, what did they think when you got the role?
5: When I was doing self-tapes to get this role, they asked about it a lot, and I'm embarrassed to say I didn't remember his name, and they were both like, it has to be Colonel Brandon. It has to be Colonel Brandon. You're the perfect Colonel Brandon. So they were really excited.
0: That's great.
1: Oh, yeah. Wow, that is so awesome. Okay, quickly, we do know about a big fan of one of your movies. This is pretty cool. Dylan mentioned it a little bit ago, The Worst Person in the World. Caught the attention of a huge pop star, Olivia Rodrigo.
5: Yeah.
1: Look at this.
6: Movie so much, and I have to be really careful but when I go and watch it, because I will watch it and just immediately burn my life to the ground. I just remember seeing that movie and having it speak to me so much, and I just think it is a perfect movie to watch if you're feeling a little confused or stuck.
2: Wow.
1: How cool was that? Cool.
5: Very cool. Very, very cool.
2: Wow.
5: I posted it on Instagram immediately.
0: As
5: great.
0: You should.
5: Yeah.
2: We wanted to appropriately welcome you to New York City, but more than just the smoke that emanates from our streets and our subway system. We wanted to give you a proper New York City welcome. Mike and Gerard have some things here.
5: Oh, really? Oh!
1: Yeah.
2: So,
5: this is on my list.
2: That's what we heard.
1: Check.
2: Central Park, send over some welcome.
5: Holy. I'm so sorry.
2: You are officially a New Yorker.
5: So sorry.
2: Yes.
5: This is great.
1: So sorry.
2: We'll clean it up for
5: this
2: the West Coast.
5: This is so good.
2: You got some bagels here. Here, you got some pizza. You just take all of that with you.
5: Yeah. Thank you. Thank you.
2: Thank you.
0: It will be the best pizza you'll ever have.
1: Yeah.
5: I mean, bagel and pizzas, that's like my whole to-do list today.
1: Yes. Oh, my God. Well,
2: you were almost worth the FCC fine.
5: Yeah. Yes. Sorry. I'm so sorry.
2: I'm kidding.
0: You fit right in.
2: Sensibility. It's from our sister company, Focus Features. It hits theaters on October 16th. You come back anytime. You're great.
0: That was the best reaction we could have gotten.
1: Yeah,
0: coming up, Our friend Jean Chatsky is here to help us prepare for the holidays. Her advice for a festive fun season without breaking the bank. And then later, speaking of festive, we are sampling some delicious fall cocktails that you can mix up this weekend. We'll be right back.

0: 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Well, the holidays, they're going to be here before we know it.
1: Yes, they are. 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All the gifts, all the travel, the entertaining, it puts a strain on budgets.
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3: Thanks. Nice to see you.
2: Nice to see you, too. So tomorrow is World Mental Health Day. Mm-hmm. Finances, budgeting, I feel like it causes a lot of stress. How can we take the stress out of it?
3: It really does. And just to put it in perspective, our sponsor, Credit Karma, did a survey, and they asked people if they felt like they were more in control of their life when they were more in control of their money. 80% of adults said that they agreed with that sentiment. And look, I get it, because it's really tough. You want to get ahead of the spending. Again, Credit Karma has some tools, the sponsor of this segment, to help you through that, a spending tracker, budgeting help, budgeting calculators, things like that.
2: Okay, so we get our finances in check. We can keep our brain in check a little bit. But how can we tackle holiday spending and just like afford these bills that are coming?
3: First of all, you want to set a budget. And generally, you want to be in the range of about 1 to 1.5% of your income for the year. So if you earn $70,000, which is about average, that's somewhere $700 to about $1,000. Mm-hmm. And everything has to go in that category,
2: okay,
3: right? You want to set limits on how much you're going to spend on gifts, on travel, on entertainment.
2: Oh, all of it.
3: So it's it's got to all go in there. We've got about 5 pay periods for most people between now and the holiday. Mm-hmm. So my suggestion is try to save a little early. Start moving some money every time you get paid into a separate savings account.
2: Okay, so you can earn some money on it before you spend it all.
3: Earn it, or at least have it, and you don't have to worry about putting it on a credit card.
2: Okay.
0: All right. And I know you've got some tips on how we can save on some of the stuff you have to buy, like gifts.
3: Right. First of all, you need a list. Mm. Who are you buying for? Then take that list and try to shrink it, right? Think about all the different ways that you might be able to make a group of gifts into one gift exchange, or a family into something where you just swap back and forth.
0: Oh, yeah, a white elephant or something.
3: Exactly.
0: Yeah.
3: Set limits on how much you're going to spend for each gift. Charitable donations, first of all, this year there's a new rule where you can, even if you don't itemize, deduct some charitable donations, which is great. But you can make one charitable donation for a lot of people. They'll all get an indication that they got a gift.
0: Right.
3: So that is terrific. Green Monday, we always talk about Cyber Monday and Black Friday. Mm. Green Monday is the last, is the second Monday in December. It's the last time that the retailers tend to mark everything down.
0: Ooh, slash
3: right
0: it
3: before the holidays. And if you're sitting on gift cards and points, and most people have gift cards in drawers, use them to buy gifts for everybody.
0: Oh, that's a great idea. Yeah,
1: right.
0: Really good one.
1: Let's talk travel, Jane, because that's one of those expenses that really starts to add up during the holidays for sure.
3: If you haven't booked yet, book now.
1: Yeah.
3: Right? You can set alerts for all the different flights if you think that the prices are too high, but pretty much we know they are not going down. So you want to book sooner rather than later. Once again, if you've got points, use those points. We're in an environment where those points are worth less 6 months from now than they are right now.
1: That's
3: so
1: a good
3: just
1: point too.
3: Use them. If you're driving and you're renting a car and you're going more than a few hundred miles, rent a hybrid. It's going to cost you a little bit more, but it is going to get you so much more in terms of gas. Energy efficiency will work in your favor. With lodging, if you're just one or two people, you're going to be better off with a hotel in most cases. If you're more, if you're a family, you're going to be better off with an Airbnb. And for hotels, especially in major cities, book refundable. If the prices drop, you can cancel those reservations and rebook.
1: Good tips.
3: Thanks.
0: Great tips. Yeah.
2: Thank you so much.
3: Thank you.
2: And to learn more and get some more financial tips like these, head to today.com/onthemoney.
0: Well, just ahead, let's raise a glass for fall. We are sampling some of the best cocktails to toast the cooler temperatures.

0: We are shaking things up this morning with some cocktails and a mocktail to warm you up for the fall season. Here to show us how it's done is Jenny McGill. She's the bar manager at the award-winning Hudson Valley Hotel and Event Venue, Cedar Lakes Estate. Jenny, good morning.
1: Good morning.
2: Welcome. This is your first time on the show.
1: My first time, and I'm so excited.
0: You brought us
1: with
0: a lot to drink,
1: yes,
0: so look at you.
1: Let's get going. Let's get ready.
3: All right. Starting off with a pomegranate.
1: A blood orange pomegranate margarita. So if you want to start adding the ingredients in, we're going to start with some tequila, Blanco tequila.
0: Okay.
1: And then some blood orange liqueur. So instead of your regular orange liqueur or triple sec, that's going to be this one here.
3: Okay.
1: Yes. And then some fresh lime juice.
3: Okay.
1: Fresh squeeze is always best.
0: Mm.
1: Blood orange juice.
2: What if you can't find blood orange?
0: Yeah.
1: You can use regular orange juice. Totally fine.
0: Okay.
1: And then really what's making this so gorgeous is the pomegranate juice.
0: Ooh.
1: So that's giving it this beautiful color.
0: Uh-huh.
1: It's going to be a little tart, a little sweet. Shake it on up.
2: Shake, shake, shake.
1: Yeah.
2: Shake, shake, shake. Shake.
1: There we go. That's what I'm talking about.
3: I was wondering how far you're going to go. That is delicious.
1: We can strain it in. And we have edible flowers and dehydrated blood oranges
3: so
1: to
3: good.
1: Top it off with.
2: You had Savannah at edible.
1: Yeah.
3: Oh, my God. Yeah. Okay, Craig's off the road.
1: So delicious.
0: Okay, I'm so excited about this one.
1: So this one is our Spiced Pear French 75.
2: That's it's Dylan's go-to.
1: My
2: drink.
1: Personal
2: it's
1: favorite.
3: French 75 is my go-to at an airport.
1: Dylan's go-to.
0: Only an airport.
1: And
0: only
1: an airport. Airport's in right now.
0: Yeah.
1: So this one's going to be gin-based. You could also use vodka if you just don't prefer gin.
3: Okay.
1: So we're
3: going
1: to add some gin into the shaker, along with some spiced pear syrup, which is also
3: is
1: really delicious. We can make it. So, some pears, and you can boil them and then add all the different baking spices that are really good.
3: And then
1: a fresh lemon.
0: Yes.
3: Okay.
2: And
1: then we'll shake
2: gin.
1: That up.
2: That's
0: wow, that's
2: look
0: amazing.
2: Yeah.
1: Nice.
3: All right.
1: The next ingredient is the Prosecco. So you can pour that into the glass and then we'll top it with the Prosecco.
0: So you don't put Prosecco in the shaker.
1: Yeah, we'll top it with the Prosecco.
0: Right.
1: Because if you shake up the Prosecco, then it's a real party then.
0: That's
1: we've also got some candied pears with edible flowers.
0: Oh my gosh, you're
1: beautiful. Right in there. One of my favorite garnishes.
0: That is so good.
3: Try this.
2: Jenny, you love an edible. I like that.
1: I do.
0: Okay.
2: What this is a whiskey drink.
1: This is our whiskey drink. Yeah. Made this one for you.
2: Thank you.
1: Coming into our Tiny Ducks.
0: Mm.
1: So during our hotel season, all of our signature cocktails are named after inside jokes that we kind of come up with throughout the year.
3: Fun.
1: So this one's based off of little tiny ducks that kept popping around all over property. No one knows where they came from. We just know that they just didn't stop coming.
0: Oh, my gosh. How great.
1: So this one's going to be Irish whiskey.
0: Okay, is that
1: you
0: this
1: can
0: one?
1: Substitute, yes, bourbon or any whiskey, really. But this one's a nice kind of neutral whiskey. Amaro Nonino, which is an Italian liqueur. It's a little herbal. Honey thyme syrup to really play up that herbal flavor and a little
2: that's
1: sweetness.
2: Yummy.
1: What's and then one? Some fresh lemon.
0: Okay.
1: And then a spoonful of fig jam.
0: Into the shaker.
1: Right into the shaker.
0: Okay. Ooh, fig jam. Nice.
1: Yes. And this one you're going to want to shake really hard.
0: Oh,
1: so that
0: sounds
1: you
0: like a job for
1: that
0: Craig.
3: You didn't even try.
0: No.
2: So, because you really got to get that jam
1: you
2: incorporated.
1: To, yeah, you want to really get
0: it
1: separated in there.
0: People's sexiest man.
2: Okay. All right. Okay. Let's just pour your drink.
3: That's delicious.
2: That is
0: so good.
1: This one's going to be garnished
0: with
1: some
0: this kind
1: fresh
0: of alcohol.
1: Thyme.
0: Nice. Oops, mine's not the right color, but
3: okay,
0: this one's
3: last
0: better.
3: One's a mocktail, correct?
1: And yes, this one's a mocktail. So especially when you're hosting on the holidays, you know, not everyone's going to want to drink.
0: Mm-hmm.
1: And so this makes it feel like you're drinking. It still feels really elevated.
0: And you call it sangria.
1: Sangria.
3: Yeah. Sangria. Okay.
1: So instead of our red wine, what we're going to use is pomegranate.
3: Okay.
1: So again, that fall flavor, that tart flavor. Orange cinnamon clove syrup, which again is a simple syrup. You
3: that's
1: can make it at home.
3: So good.
1: Some fresh ginger puree. So just ginger kind of blended up. And that gives it a little bit of a bite.
0: You can taste that for sure.
1: So that you still feel like it's a drink.
0: Mm. Wow, nice.
1: Shake it up.
3: And this one gets topped with...
1: And then we're going to top this with a little ginger ale so it has a little bubble.
2: Oh, that's what it is.
0: Yeah, you can... The
3: and
0: ginger
3: if you have
0: for sure.
3: Bellyache, it'll make you feel better.
0: Seems like it would taste good if you wanted to add alcohol.
1: Oh, yeah, you totally can.
0: A gin or vodka or something?
1: Yeah, I would go with vodka for this one.
2: Wow. Jenny, well done.
0: Thank you so much.
3: That's
0: you did great. It was great to have you. And for these recipes and more, you can scan that QR code or head to today.com/

0: Love the music. We are so excited because our big Ireland adventure is just 1 week from today. We are going to be broadcasting live from the Emerald Isle, sponsored by Tourism Ireland.
1: Cannot wait to explore the country, take in the beautiful sights. We're going to learn about the culture. And, of course, we will be sampling some food as well.
0: And, of course, we also have some special guests joining us. And we are in for some sheer fun when we visit an Irish sheep farm.
2: Nice.
1: That's going to be a lot of fun.
2: Yes.
1: All right. You don't want to miss it. Tune in next Friday, October 16th, for all that and more.
0: And Monday in the third hour of today, the original George Washington in Hamilton, Christopher Jackson, is live with us.
2: And coming up on Jenna and Chanel, Lala Anthony stops by.
0: My friendly reminder, Earth Odyssey with Dylan Dreyer. It's tomorrow morning.
1: I thought you were going to forget for a second.
2: Look at that.
1: Who don't want to go on an Odyssey with her?
0: Bye-bye.
1: Have a great weekend.
3: The word that comes to mind is alive.
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3: People who literally are up all night to bring this show to you. There's not a morning I walk in here that I don't pinch myself and think, I get to be here.

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1: With today's guest, rapper and actor 50 Cent. 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
0: It all starts right now.
2: Today. Hi, everybody. It is Friday. It is October the 9th, which, let's just give you a little PSA. It means Halloween is just 3 weeks away.
0: Mm-hmm. You go into the different stores and you see all of the... Of course, we saw stuff a long time ago. You know me, I'm always in Marshalls. And so they had stuff like a month ago. And I see the little costumes.
2: No, it was in the summer. Like, I went into CVS in the summer. Early. And it was already there.
0: Early. Do you guys give out candy or do you take the kids out?
2: We take the kids out. Nobody really comes to our house.
0: Oh, really?
2: I know.
0: It just depends on neighborhoods. It depends on, you know.
2: So we always put a big bowl of candy out just in case because it's like what we always have done.
0: Yeah.
2: And
0: do you end up with candy?
2: It. Yeah.
0: Maybe
2: the neighbors come for like one piece. But other than that, it's just for us.
0: And so we just moved. So I don't know what it's going to be like. And we, at our last place, it was in the neighborhood. We had like brownstones. And so you had to put out an orange balloon.
2: Yeah.
0: If you had candy, but we always wanted to be out and about.
2: I know.
0: So
2: will your kids still trick or treat?
0: See, I feel like, do you age out eventually? I feel like you can age out.
2: You do. I think my kids are still in for at least one more year.
0: I feel like Kyan is about to be a junior in high school. I told him the other day, I'm like, buddy, or last year, I'm like,

0: would match me.
1: Have you ever had the kids match you?
0: 1 year, and it was thanks to Hope around here. Hal wanted to be a New York City rat.
1: Oh, no way.
0: Yeah, he did. So he wore like a little New York t-shirt, and he was a rat, and I was a slice of pizza.
1: That is hilarious. How did I miss that?
0: Well, I don't know. That's a strange costume. But I asked this year if he wanted to do a pair costume, and he's like, do it with Mila and Poppy. We know they're not going to match.
1: No, you know, you just made me realize that's something that I never experienced.
0: Well, it's not too late.
1: Now the ship has sailed.
0: No, it is not too late.
1: Are two 14-year-olds and a 17-year-old?
0: Y'all could all be a match. Y'all could all be something.
1: It's never happening.
0: Okay.
1: I mean, maybe if I bribe them with something.
0: Yeah, bribe them.
1: I'll bribe them because I want that experience.
0: Yeah, you need to tell them.
1: All right, would you guys be something?
0: I think what you do is you're like, which one of you will be something with me? Whoever it is will get a present.
1: Yeah, they'll be like, what's the present? Anyway, Kine's ready to drive, so he'll be like, a BMW? No, I'm just kidding. No, you get a Ford Escort like
0: exactly.
1: Okay, according to a new survey, only 24% of people said they're actually dressing up.
0: Where is this survey from?
1: 24%?
0: That can't be right.
1: And you know what? The one costume they think should be retired?
0: What?
1: Anything sexy with pirates as a close second.
0: Well, I actually have been a sexy pirate before. I will combine both of them to be a sexy pirate. I was actually a pirate cat 1 year.
1: Did you just make that up?
0: Yes.
1: Of course you did.
0: It's because I had a pirate something, and then I just put whiskers and some ears.
1: That's so
0: and I was
1: funny.
0: A pirate cat.
1: That's another thing I've never been. So I've never matched my family, and I've never been like a sexy this or a sexy that. Like, it's just...
0: Not even in college?
1: No. Did I tell you about college? I used to have this issue where, not a lot, but sometimes I would get anxiety, and I had a cold sore the year that I was like
0: supposed to be something.
1: Yeah. And so everybody was going out, you know, all the college girls are all cute. They had their outfits. Guess what I was?
0: What?
1: Kenny from South Park. And I took my, I took a hood. I took my hoodie. I had this orange Ralph Lauren hoodie and I like tied it so tight so that you could just see this so that I could go out with my friends.
0: And not have a cold sore.
1: And not have a cold sore.
0: I was always a boy, too. Like, when we were young, it was not hip to dress sexy.
1: Right. Like, it was just not a thing. I just wanted to party.
0: Yeah.
1: I remember because I was busting with Uche. And I was going to go with someone else. I was like, oh, when I get to this party, I'm going to flirt with so-and-so. You know, I'm like,
0: God, weren't those the days?
1: I know, I'm moving on, right? And then that morning, I woke up with a cold sore. I'm like, like, fine. And he didn't mind. I know. Then we got back from the dorm, and I'm like,
0: well, do you want to know what some good contenders could be?
1: Top, okay, besides Kenny.
0: Top costumes.
1: Okay.
0: Number one, doctors from the show Pit.
1: Oh, okay. From the Pit. I mean, you just get a pair of scrubs. That's an easy one, too.
0: I mean, wear a sweatshirt, a hoodie.
1: Yeah,
0: get that orange hoodie out.
1: Exactly.
0: You can be it.
1: Okay, the next one, the icon. I bet you there will be a lot of Dolly Partons this
0: year. Been Dolly Parton for many a costume party.
1: Yeah.
0: And Henry.
1: I didn't know where you were going, Barbara or
0: no,
1: Henry.
0: I meant Henry has been Willie Nelson.
1: You've got a lot of combos.
0: Yeah, well, that was with Henry. I want to be with my kids.
1: Okay. All right, the last one. Oh, I was like, oh, the Bushes. Oh, different Bushes.
0: Yes.
1: The Bushes from Bad Bunnies. Oh, Bushes.
0: But is somebody going to really do that?
1: Yeah.
0: You think so?
1: From the Bad Bunny halftime show? Definitely. That's fun.
0: If I walk around and I see a Bush...
1: That's actually kind of funny.
0: I'm going to take a picture with it.
1: You're like,
0: and I'll send it to you. I'll take a selfie. But I don't think that's happening.
1: She could be like, I'm a Bush. Earlier this week, we discussed what to serve for dinner.
0: Okay. So you talked about, I talked about a meal that.
1: Oh, the crackers.
0: Yeah, that my mom used to make.
1: Oh, that's right.
0: All right.
1: Okay.
0: I think I ate bean with bacon soup, and my mom made bean with bacon soup.
1: Wait, what is that?
0: Campbell's. It was called bean with bacon.
1: Oh, it was a Campbell's?
0: Do y'all remember it? Campbell's.
1: I've never heard of bean with bacon.
0: You heat it up, and then she would put saltines with cheese in the toaster. Delicious. Mm. Quite delicious.
1: Wait, saltines?
0: And that was
1: I've never... Saltines with...
0: With cheddar cheese, and you toast them. You make little toasties.
1: Ooh.
0: I know. They were delicious. Wow. I was delighted in speaking about bean with bacon, but I'm even more delighted because it turns out...
1: Do we have it?
0: Yeah, the folks from Campbell's. Yay! This is reminiscent. I hope this is warm. It is. And they also, somebody made saltines with cheese. It's good fiber.
1: I'm trying to be...
0: It's good fiber. Do you not like beans?
1: Well, I love beans.
0: I wonder if this still tastes the way it did when I was a chubby little third grader.
1: Bean with bacon. Mm, mm. Is it going to be good?
0: That's dope. Very delicious.

0: Very good.
1: You like it?
0: It is good.
1: Now, do you want to try the saltine Swiss cheese?
2: Is this what
1: yeah,
2: your mom
1: they
2: did?
1: Were usually right out of the oven, not to, you know.
2: And so she just put cheese on it and melted it in the toaster oven?
1: Imagine warm.
2: Mm-hmm. Listen, and the whole thing is $1.99.
1: Exactly. I'm going to try to make this $1.99 meal.
2: There you go. Six meals for under $5. Mm-hmm. Not bad.
1: Mom, there you go. It holds up.
2: Yeah. My mom would make me put some green on there somewhere. We'd have broccoli or something.
1: Not mine. All right, y'all. We've got a great show for you from the hit series, Reasonable Doubt. Lala Anthony gives us a peek at season 4.
2: But first, Music Mogul. Oh, I was trying to do it like Music Mogul.
1: Actor, good friend, 50 Cent.

0: 50 Cent is a multi-platinum artist, entrepreneur, executive producer, and everybody's favorite person in the club.
1: Ooh, I like what you did there. Now you can catch him on the big screen in Street Fighter, a live-action film based on the original video game series, which is so beloved.
0: So fun.
1: Okay, we're going to get to the movie in 1 second. But first, do you know that there is a 50 Cent imposter out there on the internet?
2: Yeah, boy, it's a few of them. But, you know, Halloween is right around the corner, so everybody there got... Go.
1: Look, here he is.
0: Oh, wait, this is hilarious.
1: We call him 48 Cent.
2: Okay, he's just ready for Halloween early.
1: He does kind of look like you.
2: He do look like me, right?
0: Yeah.
2: So if anything, say somebody done did something wrong, go get him.
0: Exactly. So in some ways, do you see it as, like, flattering if people are dressing up as you?
2: It is.
1: Yeah, are you a Halloween guy? Do you go out and dress up?
2: I haven't. It's fun. It would be fun to go out and not be me. But I probably get in the places I want to get in.
0: Well, you just dress like something else.
2: Yeah, or somebody else just got to be there to get me in.
1: Yes, exactly.
0: Well, there you go.
1: Exactly.
0: There you go.
2: We just hang out with somebody else.
0: Right? We just saw that you recently performed at an NBA Superstars party, Tyrese Halliburton, his wedding, I should say. Other artists wanted like $750,000, you know, big ticket performance. But you were like, no, I'll do it for free.
2: No, what happened was I was helping him.
1: Yeah.
0: Helping him find someone?
2: Find the right person for it. And, like, I was already invited to the wedding, so I was going to attend
0: as a guest.
2: And then when we couldn't find anyone at the last moment, then I said, okay. Now, if you would have heard him on the phone, he was like, oh, there's nobody left.
0: Yeah, he's like, I don't want you.
1: When you said, I'll do it, and he was disappointed?
0: Yeah, he's like, womp.
2: No, I said, yo, don't worry about it, you know, like I'll do it. And he lit up.
0: Aww. Oh, it's the other way.
2: It's just because, look, those moments when you make that, they never forget that. Like, his wife will never forget the moment.
0: Yeah. And would you perform, or did you do a bunch of things?
2: Yeah. I just had about 20 minutes, 30 minutes.
1: Wow, that's so awesome. Say you're getting married.
2: Mm-hmm. Uh-huh.
0: Let's just...
1: You think you ever will?
2: No, listen. The most successful people that I know, when you ask them where they took their biggest losses, it's in one column in Forbes. It says married and divorced.
1: That means you're not in.
2: Not looking forward to it.
1: Not going to get married.
2: But, you know, like, look, it only makes sense when it's honored in God's eyes. If the person is religious and has that, you know, as a driving source, then maybe you end up doing it.
1: Yeah.
0: So right? Who would perform?
2: Huh?
0: Who would you want to perform?
2: Jay-Z is going to do my wedding. He's going to perform.
0: Jay-Z?
2: Of course.
1: Have you already asked him?
2: And him, Kanye, too. I have him, Kanye, if he's not banned. If he's not banned at the time, he'll be there.
1: He's not banned.
0: That would be a fun wedding.
1: Well, in serious news, NBC actually reported that Diddy watched The Reckoning in prison. Mm. Did you see that? We saw those headlines last week.
2: I said, you know, look, everyone watched it. It was number one in 31 countries.
1: Well, we know, but did you expect Diddy to watch it in prison? Obviously, let's just go ahead and set the stage. This is a series you did on
2: I didn't
1: him.
2: Expect him to have a jailbroken tablet that was contraband in the actual facility, but he got a chance to see it. And, you know, look, it's great. I felt like it was the best documentary that went out on him. It was fair. You know?
0: I feel like you've beefed with folks before, but you've also healed relationships, and you've talked about the fact that sometimes it's just not even worth it. Could you see a day where you guys would ever?
2: No, not with him.
0: No.
2: Not with...
0: Okay.
2: With.
0: But what about some other... What about, like...
1: And we saw Shine.
2: Yeah,
1: you
2: Shine.
1: And Shine met up
0: he
1: in
0: spoke
1: Miami.
0: Well of you.
2: That was cool. I mean, and it's cool to have friends that, like, I can come visit your country.
1: Mm. Yeah, exactly.
2: You know, please.
1: Well, let's get to this film. Mm-hmm. You play Balrog. Yeah. He's a boxer.
2: Yeah.
1: Can we take a look at a clip?
0: Okay.
3: Got your blood on my fist. One more. Missed the spot. Round three.
1: Whoa.
0: You know what's funny? What are you going to say?
2: That's going to do something for my love life.
1: Do you need help in your love
2: just
1: life?
2: Just a little bit of motivation.
1: I don't think you need
0: help.
1: What
0: are you talking about? That is not where I was going, but what are you talking about? You just like lit up.
2: Flash thought.
0: What, because of your body?
2: No, it looks good. I'm in shape.
1: Yes, you are. And we heard you really prepared. Like, you worked hard for that.
2: I had to train to get there because I wasn't walking around like that. You know, some of these guys, they eat the weights. Like, they like, eat that all day. Like,
0: oh, I see what you mean.
2: Ain't but one of us supposed to be in the mirror that much.
1: Yeah. That hair is a look that I think would be cool to bring out in the real world. Thoughts?
2: Nah. that ain't gonna go right.
0: Yeah. I mean, you used to box, right? You were doing amateur boxing.
2: Amateur boxing, you know. To get back into
0: it. Wow, look at this. Look what we found.
1: How old were you? A baby there, right?
0: Well, yeah. We're the Today Show. This is what we do.
2: Yeah, I started when I was like 12. And then through my teenage years, I participated.
0: That's pretty cool. So what did you do to get in shape?
2: I boxing trained, and then I went through, I had like a masseuse. On set, because I trained on set.
1: Wow.
2: In Australia, because we had a coach, a professional boxing coach.
0: So all I need to do is just get a massage, and
1: I'm like, great, I'm in.
2: That was like the first thing that happened in the morning, and then after we got the massage, I did cryotherapy.
0: Oh, like cold plunge type situation?
2: Like the freeze chamber stuff.
1: Yes.
2: And then from there, we went to do the weight training, and then I did like cardio late at night when I was up to it. So, I trained like 3 times a day.
0: Wow. So, you're going to keep it up?
1: This is going to be a.
2: Nope.
0: You just, first of all.
1: Wait, you said it's good for your love life.
0: Exactly.
1: Hold on now. Because you said it.
0: Yeah.
1: You said it's good for your love life. What's happening in your love life? We like to talk to you about that when you come around these parts.
2: Well, I like to have fun.
0: Okay.
1: What are you looking for in a girlfriend right now?
2: And a girlfriend.
1: Or, I mean,
2: what happens?
1: I
2: think friendship is the strongest form of a relationship, right? Oh. So when you become friends with someone and then it becomes a necessity for you.
1: Yeah.
0: A necessity.
2: I think we give away the title friend too easy.
1: It's true.
2: To some people. Because if they don't have your best interest at heart, then they're not necessarily a friend. It could be someone you know. Mm-hmm. You're an acquaintance, but you're not necessarily friends. But when you get to really being friends, when I watch people get divorced, 53% of the people who get married get divorced, and when they do, they forget to be friends.
1: Yeah, that's right.
0: Yeah.
1: Wow, 50. You left us with a profound statistic. We didn't see that coming.
2: Yeah.
1: This is a great film. Yeah, congratulations.
0: It looks like fun. Street Fighter hits theaters October 16th.
1: Coming up next, the young softball player whose dreams were nearly derailed after an unexpected diagnosis. Her inspiring story of recovery and resilience after this.

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1: Now to a beautiful story from our sponsor, Shriners Children's, about resilience and the power of never giving up. Macy Perna is a competitive high school athlete, but when she was just 10 years old, she was faced with a diagnosis that could have derailed her dreams.
2: Let's take a look at her story.
3: For 16-year-old Macy Perna, there's no place she'd rather be than on the softball field.
4: I have never felt more rush and excitement after hitting a home run with my team and my teammates come out.
5: She did gymnastics and swimming. Softball is the sport that's tough.
6: Yeah. Nice pitch.
3: But her closest teammate in life is her mother, Michelle, who raised Macy and her sister as a single mom.
4: She's so strong, and I am so grateful to have her as my mom. She was definitely my best friend. She just understands me.
5: She made me just the happiest mom in the world. She was my heart and soul.
3: And on the field, Macy found her sweet spot on the pitching mound.
5: She kind of got a name for herself in Little League.
4: My fastest fastball sits at 64 miles an hour right now. But I needed to get faster.
3: But just as Macy's love of the sport was taking off, the family was thrown some unexpected news. At just 10 years old, Macy developed a serious and progressive spinal curvature.
5: When I saw Macy's back x-ray, I really couldn't believe it. It was, you know, more drastic curve on the bottom, and I just couldn't believe that how did I not know this? It wasn't supposed to happen to my child.
4: I had zero pain. I was, you know, scared of, am I gonna grow up like this? Is there gonna be a way for me to get better?
5: Can we fix it? Will it ever go back? I had lots of questions.
3: And when they were told Macy would need corrective surgery, it left the family in disbelief and shock.
5: What kind of issues is she going to encounter? Is she going to have pain as an adult? Is she going to be able to still play softball at the level she was at?
4: It was just a very intense feeling of nerves and confusion.
5: In my head, the worst possible thing was that she would have to have spine surgery. She's my little athlete, you know. So it was really difficult, and I went, I didn't know what life was about to be like.
3: Then Michelle discovered Shriners Children's Philadelphia and learned about a new surgery called vertebral body tethering, or VBT.
7: Because we use a rope instead of a rod, we're able to maintain a child's mobility.
3: They entrusted Dr. Somdani and went ahead with the surgery.
5: She never seemed scared. She never cried. She was tough. And I mean, she took everything like a champ. Not me. I was the opposite. I was a mess. Her softball team was incredibly supportive. The kids wrote her cards. Everybody was worried about what she would be like when she came back. So they had a party for her. Sorry. They sent her little videos, you know, while she was in the hospital saying, "Today we play for you, Mace." And they had, you know, signs and posters and everything like that. It was so special.
3: And with the operation a success, Macy could only think about one thing.
4: All I wanted to do the whole recovery process was just play softball again.
3: 6 weeks later, Macy got the green light.
5: The first tournament she came back, she pitched, and it honestly was like she really never missed a beat. All of us parents were standing there praying.
3: And today, at 16, Macy has no restrictions and big dreams.
4: Life today is pretty amazing. I really want to play college softball. I really enjoy watching St. Leo University play. Carlin Pickens is a phenomenal pitcher, and she's a great role model.
6: Yes, Mace!
5: Watching her play makes me so proud, and knowing what she's overcome in order to still be playing at the level she is makes it even more special.
6: Yeah!
2: I mean, you have the whole country rooting for you now. Macy and Michelle Perna join us now. Welcome to both of you.
1: Yes, that was so beautiful to watch, because we saw resilience and strength personified by you, Macy. What was it like that moment you got back on the field, all you were dreaming about? Mm. How was it?
4: I felt so grateful that I had the opportunity to get this procedure done and for the work that Shriners Children's does so that I could pursue my dreams and do what I love. It was playing softball.
2: Yeah. I'm glad we do stories like this. There's one thing to see about Shriners and you hear about it, but then when we meet a face and we meet a family and we see the work that they're doing day in and day out, it's pretty special. You know, it's for moms or dads of athletes, it can be tricky because you're rooting for them, but you're like, you know, they tease them. I was like, be careful, be careful. You know, so I can't even imagine those first games after that surgery, what it was like for you to watch her.
8: It was definitely nerve-wracking. I knew that she was ready because she, you know, had been practicing and stretching and getting stronger. But definitely the first time she went up to bat and swung the bat and then slid, I was definitely saying my prayers.
1: I mean, this would not be easy for any parent. Michelle, what got you through the hardest moments?
8: I have to say that when I walked in the doors at Shriners, everyone I met and the surgeon just made me so comfortable and talked me through everything so that I knew I was in the right place. And then she's so strong, like has been since day one, and just proved it every step of the way.
2: Well, I learned a lot, honestly, from you and preparing for you today. I didn't know about Carlin Pickens, and I looked into her, and I'm like, oh, my gosh, I can see why you love her so much. What is it about her? She's from the Carolina Blaze that you love.
4: She's incredible. You watch her composure on the mound, and it's like she's having fun. Mm. There's no sign of stress or anything. She throws the ball so hard and she spins it so well, and that's where I want to be one day.
1: Well, wow, that's awesome. She heard about your story and she wanted to send you a little video. Take a look.
9: Surprise. Hi, Macy. This is Carlin Pickens, and when I heard about your story, I was just truly so inspired. Hearing about all the hardships that you've had to go through and then still going out and competing and being a boss is just so inspiring, and I know that your story is not only going to inspire me, but it's going to inspire so many people around you. For you to have already gone through such tough things at such a young age and still going out and competing and continuing to play the sport that you love and that we all love so much is just so amazing. So I wish you the best of luck, and I hope to meet you one day, and I can't wait to hear about how your softball journey goes.
4: Oh my God.
1: What do you think? Is that cool?
4: Yes, that's amazing. Oh my God.
1: Well, we can't wait to watch your journey and see what happens and as you watch you play in college.
4: Thank you
1: so much.
2: I mean, my daughter. So, you know, when you get excited, you're like, it's like all in here, yes. But I see it. Yes. I know it's pretty exciting. Yes. It's okay. You can go.
1: Yes, exactly.
2: You can do all the things.
4: You want to jump up and down.
2: I know. I can tell.
1: Thank you,
2: all
1: guys. Coming up next, we're catching up with our girl, Lala Anthony.
2: She just got back from Paris Fashion Week. She's also back on TV. We're going to chat all about it.

0: Lala Anthony does it all. She's a producer, an actress, a fashion influencer, a best-selling author, and a philanthropist with her prison reform program, 360.
1: Well, now she's joining the fourth season of Reasonable Doubt and wasting no time getting into the drama. Take a look.
2: Hi, Melina. Been a long time.
3: Not long enough.
2: I see you two still have a good, friendly relationship.
3: Mm-hmm. And why wouldn't we?
2: Anyway, your ability to be amicable with the next will be helpful. That is, if it's genuine.
3: Well, this man genuinely keeps me in Gucci and gold, so when he calls, I show up.
0: Gold. Gucci and gold.
1: Listen, not Gucci and gold.
0: You gotta be friendly.
4: You, Gucci and gold.
1: I was like, but you're reading that line like, okay, I'm gonna sell that line.
0: Congratulations, yes. You're joining the show that's
4: already
0: a hit.
4: Thank you.
0: Which must feel great.
4: It's just amazing. Reasonable Doubt is such an amazing show. I've been a fan for all the previous seasons, and Ramla, our showrunner, creator, is just amazing, extraordinary. And the way she wrote all of these characters just made it so fun to play. I got to go back down to Atlanta where my mom and everybody is at. Shoot there. So it just was a perfect experience across the board. Awesome.
1: I love that your character, I mean, we saw a little bit of it, Gucci and Gold, but your character is described as a ride or die until she's not.
4: Yes.
1: I feel like that is a lot of us, right? I'm ride or die, and then until I'm not. And then
4: that's a lot of us.
1: Can you relate to that?
4: Of course, that's a lot of us in friendships, relationships. It's like ride or die until you're not. Like, you get to that point where you're like, okay,
0: I've been a ride or die too much.
4: Yeah, like now, snap out of it, girl. Yeah. And that's what's happening with this
0: character. About you? Are you in life, you're a ride or die?
4: I'm a ride or die. Like, I take it to the max. But even me sometimes, I'm like, okay, it's time to stop now.
0: Yeah.
4: We all got our breaking point.
0: You have boundaries.
4: Yes, exactly.
1: All right, so you just got back from Paris Fashion Week.
4: Yeah.
1: How was that?
4: It was so fun.
1: I told her, she's just cranking out here.
0: I mean, look at these.
4: Wow.
0: I mean,
4: it was so fun. We had such a good time. I just really wanted to be out the country, just have the energy of Paris and Fashion Week. I hadn't done Paris Fashion Week in a few years, and I was like, okay, it's time for Lala to make a comeback.
1: I'm here for that. Did you have a favorite show?
4: So I loved, my favorite moment of Fashion Week was watching my best friend Sierra walk in the Junior Watanabe
0: show. By the way, she looks amazing.
4: I was like, I know those people were like, what is our problem? I was like screaming in the crowd. She looked at me a couple times and I'm like, you better work. Like going crazy in the crowd.
1: Like, who's in
4: and
1: a fashion show?
4: And she's
1: pregnant.
4: She just slayed that runway in every which way, and I was so proud of her. Aww. So to be there to see that, and then we celebrated after, we went to dinner, danced, had so much fun. So it was just a really fun moment.
0: Good. It's so fun to have trips like that with your girls.
4: Yeah, for sure.
0: The last time you were here, you were talking about sending your son to college.
4: Yes.
0: Cayenne.
4: Yes.
0: And feeling sad. He came back for the summer. He's back for round two. Was it easier to say goodbye?
4: I don't know if it was easier because, like, him coming back for the summer was like a tease because you start getting in that routine. Like, he's in his room. He's staying every day. So I'm like, oh, it feels like before.
1: Like,
4: and then it's like, Mom,
0: It's time.
4: I'm out of here again.
0: Were there tears?
4: Oh, there's always tears. Tears. I think I ran out the house. I was like chasing the car. Like, bye, baby.
1: Like, Mom, you can't be that mom.
4: Get it together, please. But I'm super excited. Cayenne's basketball season's about to start, and we're just ready and excited.
1: I love that. You've talked about Angel before, his girlfriend.
4: Yes.
1: I feel like she's become your, like,
0: bestie.
1: I mean,
4: she's awesome. I took her to, that was a Serena Williams event during New York Fashion Week.
1: Oh, God, how gorgeous is she?
4: And we had such a great time. You know, she's a great girl, and I just support their relationship. I love how humble and grounded she is. I love them together, so I just want to be supportive.
1: That's sweet.
0: So you support her. Does your son have any opinions about the men you date? Or you're not asking?
4: I'm not asking, but he inserts some opinions here and there when needed, but right now there's not much to talk about.
1: Well, I love it. I'm here for, what did you say, Lala? You put it earlier. What did you say?
4: I said Lala being open and doing different things. And
0: well, that could be dating.
4: That could be dating.
1: It's all the things.
4: That could be dating.
0: I like that you leave it there.
4: Every time I come here, you guys talk to me about dating.
0: Well, it's because we feel like we want to set you up.
4: Well, then do you got somebody
1: listen
4: to set me up?
1: I'm going to look into like this. I'm just walking around like just life.
0: I'd be like, anybody want to date me?
1: Like, here I am.
4: I'm here.
1: I'll be in Paris tomorrow. And then you can come back in New York cranking out the hits.
0: Lala, we adore you.
4: I adore you guys, too.
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0: Coming up next, how to get the look of your favorite A-list stars at a fraction of the cost after this.

0: We are back with a fall edition of Get the Look, where we show you how to get celebrity style at a fraction of the cost.
1: And we have our favorite here, Shop Today lifestyle and fashion contributor and the most stylish girl on our show, Melissa Garcia. Hi, Melissa.
2: Hi. How are
1: you? First of all, can we say thank you for the capsule collection?
0: We loved it. And this is part of it. This was like the leftover. And I'm like, I'll take the leftovers for 200.
2: I had the most fun doing that. So anytime.
1: Well, yeah, we can't wait for our winter collection. Okay, so Nicole Kidman is having a moment. She's looking beautiful. She was in Paris for Fashion Week. Everybody wants to look like her.
2: Yes.
1: Tell us about her recent look.
2: Oh my gosh, she looks so good. So Jason Bolden is her stylist. He is crushing it right now. And it's not confirmed, but I'm pretty sure that this coat is from Chanel. You know, she's one of their ambassadors, and it's very similar to what they just debuted on the runway in Paris. So love how she made it street style, though, with the jeans. So this is, again, Nicole Kidman, who is insanely beautiful and gorgeous, but I think this is a wearable trend that people can incorporate into their own world.
1: So you recreated this on one of our gorgeous staffers, Kelly.
2: So good.
1: Oh, Kelly.
2: So Kelly is rocking her Nicole moment.
1: Looks great.
2: Right? It really gives a whole vibe.
1: Oh my gosh, is she wearing the same shoes?
2: Is that crazy? They're not, but they look almost identical.
0: I love those shoes.
2: I honestly thought those are from Zara, so incredibly affordable. Jeans from The Gap, that's like barrel, oversized style. We got some Free People was the cute little lace cami, and we wanted it to be a little bit more wearable, so we had it cover the stomach, you know, so it's approachable for someone.
1: Yeah.
2: Realistic.
1: And that trench.
2: Such a good trench. That's also from Free People. So good. And a great clutch bag from ASOS. I mean, Nicole's is Chanel's, vintage Chanel, but I think this does the job.
0: It does.
1: Guys, you look gorgeous, Kelly.
2: Thank you.
0: Okay, so our next look is Viola Davis. She has a really great look for fall. Woof. I'll take that.
2: Right? I love a monochromatic look. And this is full Ralph Lauren. She wore this to the New York Fashion Show looking so good.
1: Okay, so you recreated this.
2: We did this for less. Yeah, so here we have Helene, which I feel like it's so good, right?
1: That's a great recreation.
2: Yes. So good. So monochromatic is always such a classic look, and it just looks refined and chic and intentional. So we found this awesome cashmere little tunic from, this is from J. Crew. Then we also had this skirt. This is from Nordstrom Rack. I think it was like $40.
1: What?
2: It was like no money. Belt from Anthropologie, Steve Madden shoes. And the bag is just like the one Viola's carrying with the little bamboo handle.
1: Yeah.
2: This one's
1: looks
2: from
1: like
2: ASOS.
1: Bottega.
2: It really does. So good. Like, you don't have to spend a fortune. You can really recreate
0: gorgeous.
2: These looks. And
1: I like that
2: own.
1: Neck, too, on the turtleneck.
2: It's like a little mock neck.
1: Yeah,
2: it's not
1: pretty.
2: Too high. Yeah, it's so good.
1: You look gorgeous.
0: You nailed it on this one. Thank you so much.
1: Okay, next up, Celine Dion.
2: Oh my God.
1: So I assume this is in Paris in an oversized suit.
2: So this is a full Givenchy look. I mean, you can tell. And what I love here is that it's still oversized, but it's not overwhelming because the pieces have such good structure still. Really, really good. I can't even imagine how much this costs, so I'm not even going to put a number on it, but we recreated it on a budget for everybody.
1: Okay, yes.
0: What did you do?
1: Oh, my
2: gosh. So good, right?
0: Listen.
2: I mean,
1: Anjuli looks gorgeous.
2: So good. This is such a moment. So this amazing suit is from Quince. Quince has such great pieces.
0: I've learned about Quince.
2: Right? So good. This overcoat just draped over her shoulders, super chic from ASOS. We got the accessories, the great sunny. We're seeing a lot of those oversized shield sunglasses right now. These are from Amazon. Earrings from Amazon.
1: I love the earrings.
2: Yep, can't go wrong. I love a statement earring. We're seeing a lot of that this season. And then the whole look just pulls together with her bag, her shoes, Steve Madden shoes, ASOS bag. Yeah.
1: Beautiful.
0: Looks great.
2: So awesome. Good.
0: Okay, next we are going to attempt to look like Halle Berry. No, I'm just kidding. Okay, Halle Berry had this look. Oh, no, this is good.
1: Yeah, that's a great
2: look. But this is wearable, too.
0: This is totally wearable.
2: This is very wearable.
0: All right, so you're going to tell us how you recreated this for Emily.
2: Yeah, so her jacket's Chanel, so definitely in the thousands. But
1: right?
2: So good. So this jacket's from Anthropologie, this great blazer. It's the same silhouette, the same vibe, the same feel, the same texture.
1: Yes.
2: And then
1: gorgeous.
2: That oversized slouchy jean. See how her jeans like pool at the bottom?
1: That's
2: Hallie's.
1: What you want.
2: That's what you want. Everyone's like, well, what do I do? They're going to drag on the floor. You just let them drag on
1: you
2: the floor.
1: You wash them.
2: That's it. You wash them. There's no other way to get around it. And then we did a great pointy shoe from Steve Madden. Pulls together. Like, I love this so much. For so many women can pull this off.
1: That's an adorable
0: look. Amazing.
2: Yeah.
1: Thank you.
0: Yay, that was great.
1: Melissa.
0: Home run.
1: That really great.
0: Home run.
1: Thank you. Coming up next, one of our Plaza fans could win big in a fun game, and you can play along after this.

0: What do you get when you combine pop culture, emojis, and cold hard cash? One of our new favorite games,
1: Emoji Whiz. All right, today's player is Presley from Birmingham, Alabama, one of my favorite places. She's here in New York with her sisters and her besties. And, okay, we're going to tell you how this game works. Does that sound good? Y'all are going to Harry Styles?
2: Yep.
1: It's so, so good. All right, this is how the game works. We're going to show you a sequence of emojis that, when you put them together, sound out the name of a famous person, a television show, a movie, etc. For everyone you get right, you get $50.
2: Sweet.
1: You could take your sissies out for a drink.
2: I'm going to go buy some Harry Styles merch.
1: Yes, exactly. All right, here's the first one. It is a singer. Take a look.
0: You got it.
2: Be on talk. Beyonce?
0: Yes! I like that. Talk it out, my
1: talk
0: friend.
1: Talk it out.
0: That's good. Talk it out. It's like Wheel of Fortune around here.
1: Yeah, it sure all is. Right. That was perfect.
0: Yeah. Okay, so this one, talk it out, okay? Okay.
1: Television show.
0: It's a TV show.
2: Line of Fire.
1: Oh! Whoa, you got that before I did.
0: That was a tricky one.
1: Wow, queen.
0: Okay.
1: Next one. This is an actress.
2: Oh, actress, double keys, palm tree are.
0: Let's okay, see. Keep doing it. Say, do that again.
2: Double tree.
0: No, read it. Say each thing you
2: key,
0: see.
2: Kiki Palmer.
1: Yeah.
2: Love her.
0: Okay, next is another TV show. Take a look.
2: Let's see.
0: Oof.
2: Flag, zombie book. America, zombie book. Oh, America. Okay. America's Horror Story.
1: Yes!
0: You're good.
1: Can you join our games the time?
2: Yes,
0: wow.
2: Please.
1: Okay, here's the last one. This is a musical group.
2: Cat's Eye.
1: Oh, my gosh. I didn't even get to see the cat emoji.
0: You won $250.
1: With no problem.
0: No problem. That'll get you one shirt. Good
1: yes.
0: job, guys.
1: No, take them for one cocktail. Thank you so much,
2: thank you
1: darling.
2: So much.
1: Have fun tonight.
2: So fun.
0: All right, we'll be right back after this.
1: Yeah,
0: you're good.

0: You guys, 1 week from today, we are taking the show on the road. We will be live from Ireland, all sponsored by Tourism Ireland.
1: We'll be staying at the beautiful Sheen Falls Lodge in County Kerry, which is furnishing our rooms. It'll be our little Irish adventure, and it's all happening Friday, October the 16th.
0: We cannot wait. So we hope y'all will tune in. Also, next week, we have got fashion designer Victoria Beckham.
1: And we'll catch up with actress Busy Phillips and SNL star Mikey Day stopping by.
0: Have a great weekend.
1: Good morning. Welcome to today. We'll start with our breaking news.
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2: 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This is Pop Start.
1: 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I loved it.
0: 3, 2, 1.
2: 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Why don't we stop?
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5: 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Next level.
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2: It's 8 o'clock on Today. Coming up, bracing for impact. Hurricane Isaias barreling toward the Gulf Coast.
9: You can definitely feel like something's on the horizon.
2: Already sparking mandatory evacuation orders across parts of Florida. The storm expected to strengthen even more before making landfall tonight. We're live with everything you need to know. 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We're going to head to the home of the Fighting Irish.
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2: And welcome back to Today. Thank you so much for starting your Friday off with us, for starting your weekend off with us, and look at that.
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22: You would think that it was a summer concert, but right. 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
2: And Abraham Lincoln too.
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2: So we will get outside and celebrate in just a bit. Laura Jarrett in for Savannah, yes. Who's getting an early start on the weekend.
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22: And we're showing it to you because it's fun, but also because our next story is all about the Fighting Irish, one of the most prestigious and successful college football programs of all time.
2: So this season, some of the team's rising stars, they have the game in their DNA, literally, because their dads are very well known to NFL fans. NBC's Ann Thompson is on that iconic campus that she loves so much with more. Ann, good morning.
0: Good morning, Craig. You know, this week, Notre Dame is number three in the polls, but it is number one when it comes to sending football players to the NFL, 622 and counting. Now, an increasing number of NFL players are sending their sons here to strap on those golden helmets on Saturdays.
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1: Notre Dame football's proud legacy of defying the odds.
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1: Excellence and independence. 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
24: Right on the money to Jerome Bettis Jr.
1: Jerome Bettis Jr., son of the bus. NFL Hall of Famer and Notre Dame graduate Jerome Bettis. Devin Fitzgerald, son of Hall of Famer Larry Fitzgerald Jr. Caden Finley and Elijah Burris, sons of Super Bowl champions JerMichael Finley and Plaxico Burris. We met them in the Fighting Irish locker room.
0: It seems to me like you're establishing a new tradition in a program that has lots of tradition. But do you feel that way?
11: It's already a storied program. I feel like we don't look at ourselves as any different than anybody else on the team. But at the same time, we do understand that it comes with a different type of weight with the last names that we have.
0: Do you feel like you're writing a new chapter?
11: Absolutely. It's just really cool to be like surrounded by other NFL sons, too. And we're all creating kind of our own legacy.
25: I mean, we all like been around a lot of NFL stuff, so just being able to go at each other with our football IQ has been nice.
26: It's just cool having a few of those guys on the team with you that you can always talk to and share experiences with.
0: Dads, what about you? Does it create a bond among you?
27: We've done some, you know, special things in our lives, and we can relate to each other, but they chose the hard route. And I think that says a lot about them from a character standpoint and as a young man.
28: That's what I was going at.
1: The Suns choosing academics and athletics.
26: We get to play at the highest level on the field, and we're a top-ranked academic school as well. And I think that's what all these NFL greats saw.
29: To be able to leave here from a university as prestigious as this with a degree, I think it just sets you up for success. And so I'm not going to lie, yeah, it's important that he graduates.
0: Do you play the part of coach or the fan?
30: I get my coat, get my popcorn, and I sit back and let the coaches do what they do.
29: I definitely on this case all the time. You got to be truthful. You got to be honest with them. You got to hold them accountable. And so, he would tell you the same thing.
31: I'm coach and I'm a fan. I want him to be a better version of me.
0: I hear somebody cheered in the press box at the Purdue game when a certain someone caught a pass.
31: I'm jumping up and I'm running with them, you know? I'm like, ah! And so it's just a fun experience to have that moment and to be so proud of them.
0: Larry and Plaxico, you both caught touchdowns against Notre Dame. What's it like now to wear Notre Dame gear?
27: It wasn't easy to start. I mean, you got to understand. I mean, I went to Michigan State, and it was a big rivalry when I wore my Notre Dame jersey to the Michigan State game. I think that said a lot in itself. So I'm all in.
29: It doesn't change my love and appreciation for my university. I'm going to rock my Notre Dame gear. I just want him to know I'm always with him no matter what.
32: Hey, it's got to be different. Hey. Yo, it's got to be different. It's got to be different. Yeah, take a moment.
0: What's the best piece of advice that your dad has given you?
26: I would say my dad's favorite quote he always tells me is control the controllables.
27: One thing that he always told me growing up is just don't give him a reason. You can't give people a reason to write you off.
26: He spoke to me and he said that he didn't have much to give me except our last name. So there's a certain way I have to carry myself knowing that.
11: My dad always tells me, trust the process. Like, even in the dark, there's going to be light soon, and you just got to trust the process.
0: Now, we shot that interview at 7:30 yesterday morning because the boys had to go to class. If they miss a class, everyone in the wide receiver room gets a mandatory study hall on Sunday afternoon, which sounds a lot like detention to me. Back to you.
31: They don't miss a lot of class there in Notre Dame, probably.
26: No, they don't.
31: Thank you.
33: What good a way to stay accountable, though.
31: Yeah. By the way, as Ann pointed out there, Notre Dame undefeated, ranked third in the country, and you can see the Fighting Irish in action tomorrow. They're going to host the Stanford Cardinal, 3:30 Eastern on NBC. And Peacock. Dylan, how are we looking?
3: Well, we have pretty decent weather across most of the country, except along the Gulf Coast, where Isaias is a major concern, a strong category two hurricane at this time. But in the Northeast, we're looking at lots of sunshine, temperatures nice and comfortable. We're hot through the middle of the country down south. Into the Southwest, we're looking at record high temperatures. A couple of spotty showers in the Pacific Northwest, but inland a bit, we're looking at some October heat, highs in the 80s. That's a look at the weather across the country. Now here's a peek out your window.

0: Saturday morning, back with an extra lively crowd. One reason, ladies and gentlemen, apparently this is National PA Week. And as you can see, we got a whole lot of physician associates out here giving us a chance to say thank you for everything that they do to improve this country's health. Thank you, PAs. Love you, PAs. Choose PT.
1: Enthusiastic bunch.
0: Man.
2: That's one of the biggest crowds I've seen out here.
1: You said, is Ricky Martin here?
2: Yeah. No, when I walked out, I thought Cat's Eye was performing.
0: Should we go around the horn?
1: I think we're going to have to.
0: Hold on, can I go around the horn early, Joe?
1: That's how you need to.
0: All right, we're going to say hello to all the physicians and associates. Here we go. We're doing early around the horn.
2: Yeah, that was quick. A little quicker than Uncle Al. Craig, thank you for that. PAs, thank you. More importantly, coming up an extra special today, Food Loves Football. One of our favorites is here. Eddie Jackson, who actually played for four teams in the NFL. Now he's a great chef, making some irresistible snacks for Sunday night's big battle of the birds. We got the Falcons and Ravens going at it.
1: You didn't even break a sweat.
0: Oh, I did.
1: Well, you always sweat a little bit. The stars are out on the third hour. Linda Cardellini will be here live in Studio 1A. She's starting in the new Friday the 13th prequel series on Peacock, perfect for an early Halloween scare. Plus, James McAvoy is stopping by to share his new movie that is based on a wild true story.
0: All right, and then later on, Jen and Chanel, they're going to visit with Lala Anthony to get the lowdown on the return of her legal drama, Reasonable Doubt. At first, though, Carson, you had a big night last night. You hosted this truly inspiring event. You do it every year. It's the annual Project Healthy Minds Gala ahead of World Mental Health Day.
2: Thanks very much. It was a great night to raise money for this nonprofit that I'm involved in. I'm on the board of directors, and we're trying to make it as easy as it is to book a hotel reservation on Expedia or make a dinner reservation on one of the apps to get mental health services connected to people, the right kind of care to the right kind of people. So it was a great night. Thank you for mentioning that. You've done
0: a lot of good in that space for a long time. Well done.
2: A lot of people are suffering, but we're on the case for you.
1: Thank you for all of that, Carson.
3: Of growing up in the dusty streets of South Africa, I never dreamed that I would one day have, well, two things, really. An indoor toilet and a job as host of The Daily Show.
0: We are back with Trevor Noah's very first appearance as host of The Daily Show. It's how a lot of folks were introduced to him back in 2015. But it wasn't until the following year that he fully opened up about what his life and what became a best-selling memoir, Born a Crime, Stories from a South African Childhood. Well, now, Trevor's releasing a 10th anniversary edition, and he's got a new epilogue where he revisits that time capsule and also answers readers' questions. Welcome back. Always good to have you.
4: Thank you so much. I love the young and fresh tape there. I was looking at myself and I was like, oh man, I've let myself go.
0: No, stop.
4: I've really
0: it.
4: Let myself
0: no,
4: go.
0: No, you have not. Still young, still fresh.
4: How are you?
0: I'm well. I read this book when it came out many years ago, and I read the epilogue, and it was just as moving this time as it was 10 years ago. When folks like come up to you, because by the way, for folks who don't know this, it was on the bestseller list for 250 weeks.
4: Yeah, it was insane.
0: Yeah, a lot of folks were really moved by this story. When folks come up to you now, all these years later, what do they say about the book?
4: It's a combination of things. Some people say thank you. Some people say it was the only book they love. The most recent conversation I had was with a mother who said her 20-year-old son didn't read, and she thought that would be the only book that would get him back into reading. Wow. And she gave it to him, and then just now he's on. Then she FaceTimed him, and then we were on a call together. And it's been a blessing because, you know, I think every one of us thinks that we're going through things alone. We're experiencing something by ourselves, our homes, our lives, our trials, our tribulations. You'd be shocked at how many of us are living like the Instagram life publicly, and then privately we're all sharing the same experience. So I think that's been the biggest gift that it's given me.
0: The same pain, the same type of brokenness.
4: Yeah.
0: You grow up in South Africa, apartheid South Africa. Your mom's black, your dad's white. Your existence itself is not legal. You're
4: right,
0: not
4: yeah.
0: And not to give away too much because people...
4: Spoiler alert.
0: Yeah, but we want folks to read the book. But you, in the epilogue now, you write about feeling this sort of, this isolated feeling. Then, But now you maintain there's a difference with isolated feeling, this idea that people think they know you and they really don't.
4: Well, it's a weird thing in life, right? So the reason I wrote the book, or rather the epilogue that I did now, was people came and asked so many questions, and I thought, wouldn't it be great if a book could come alive? Yeah. So I'm sure you have this. I have this. My favorite books. And then I get to the end and I'm like, I have so many questions.
0: Yes.
4: So with this book, I went, what if I could answer the questions for the readers of the book in the 10th anniversary of the book? And just like, this is what you asked me. This is what it is. So to your question, I think for me, it was strange. I grew up in this world where I was always like this outsider. Mm-hmm. And I was like, oh, I want to fit in. I want to blend in. I want to be part of the crew. I want to be part of something. And then now, because of my life, I don't fit in anymore either. You know, it's just, you know what it's like.
0: Well, yes, to a certain...
4: People know you, but they don't know you.
0: Correct.
4: Melvin!
0: Correct.
4: Yo, Melvin!
0: Right. And that, yes, there are frustrations.
4: Melvin!
0: there are frustrations that come with that, but you've got a circle. You've got a small circle.
4: Yeah, no. But please don't get me wrong. Yeah. I'm not saying bad. It's just, I think in life sometimes it's good to notice.
0: What do you think? I do. But what do you think people get wrong about you? What do you think people assume?
4: No. It's not wrong. It's actually right.
0: Okay.
4: But when you are in a front-facing position in society, people know you.
0: Yes.
4: But they're having a conversation one way with you. Mm-hmm. So every morning I wake up with Melvin. Every morning you tell me about what's happening. Every morning I'm like, all right, Mavericks. And then I'm going to see you in the street. I'll be like, go Mavericks, Melvin! Melvin! And then it's like, oh, you weren't part of the conversation.
0: Yeah.
4: They were watching the conversation. So that's what I find interesting. It's an interesting social dynamic to have.
0: One of the things I've always found interesting about your story is your mother, God bless her, when what she survived, she doesn't watch. Like all the Netflix specials.
4: No.
0: When you did the day.

0: She doesn't watch TV. She doesn't really listen to pop music or anything. Yeah. She just lives in a, you know, goes to her garden, lives her life, does her thing.
1: Yeah.
0: And so I asked her once, because people made me feel guilty, because you know how people are. Like, Trevor, does your mom come to your shows, Trevor? I was like, no, she doesn't. No, you gotta invite her. What kind of son wouldn't invite their... Trevor, you're a bad son. So then I went home, invited my mom, and I was like, oh, you should come to the show. And she's like, why would I want to come to your show? And I was like, oh, because I feel bad. No. And my mom said something beautiful, which genuinely she believes in. I believe. She said, listen, I love that you do what you do, but I want my Trevor. So I don't need the world Trevor. I want my Trevor, and we have our stories and our connection and our lives together. And then when she meets people, she likes that they tell her a story from her own life, and she feels like she's meeting a stranger that's a friend. So she goes, yeah, this is just a different way to do it.
1: I always enjoy when you come back.
0: Thank you, man. Thank you so much.
1: Come back when that travel show on YouTube. I want to talk
0: about
1: the travel show.
0: Definitely.
1: Trevor, the 10th anniversary edition, Born a Crime, on our website, today.com/books. Mr. Daly.
2: All right, guys, coming up next, we are gearing up for the big Sunday night clash in the NFL with somebody who knows a lot about food and football. Our friend Chef Eddie Jackson is going to share some of his game day favorites, including something here called the Pizza Bomb. This looks healthy, Eddie. First, this is Today on NBC.

0: Love that sound. That means we're back with a very special chef for our edition of Today Food Loves Football. Chef Eddie Jackson is a former NFL player who knows a thing or two about competing both on the field and in the kitchen. And he's here with two game day dishes to enjoy during the Sunday night battle of the birds. Baltimore Ravens taking on the Falcons. Chef, always good to see you.
1: Yeah.
0: You're a football guy. I mean, a couple weeks ago, this would have been just I know the Ravens are favored, but we've got a tale of two different teams with the Falcons. They started 0-2. Yeah. Now they're 2-0 in the last 2 weeks.
1: I just want to see a good game. It's been up and down for both teams this year. I just want to see a good game. I'm from Georgia. I was born in Georgia. Yeah. So I'm kind of rooting for the Falcons.
0: All right. Well, I think it's not a bad bet. What are we going to start with?
1: You got some, on the Falcons wins? Now. Yeah. I call this recipe the Dirty Bird.
0: Okay.
1: All right. So let's get the Dirty Bird. So inside here.
0: We got our Dirty Birds over there.
1: Exactly.
0: Eating.
1: I have some gochujang inside of here, right?
0: Okay.
1: Which is a Korean fermented pepper paste. All right.
0: Okay.
1: So I'm going to add some molasses.
0: Yeah.
1: Straight from Georgia. And that's going to be a little soy sauce.
0: Love that.
1: And then just so it's not too thick, we're going to add in a little bit of water.
0: So this is a sauce. You do it first.
1: Yeah, this is the sauce, all right? Okay. So go ahead and add that in. That's garlic shallots.
0: Yep.
1: And then we're going to add in some brown sugar right here.
0: Beautiful.
1: And then a little bit of ginger goes in that. So we want to bring this to a boil, right?
0: Wow,
1: and
0: this is a complex sauce.
1: It's very complex. I'm a complex type of guy.
0: I love it. I love it.
1: So we're going to bring this
0: no
1: to a boil.
0: No one takes this kind of care on wings. They just, like, squeeze ranch all over it or blue cheese.
1: Exactly. We're going to take it to the next level.
0: I love that.

0: bring this to a boil. Yep. Then we're going to, when it gets to a boil, we're going to bring it to a simmer.
1: Okay.
0: And until it gets nice and thick and everything gets dissolved.
1: Gotcha.
0: So the topping, what we're going to do is make an Alabama white sauce.
1: Okay.
0: That's what makes it dirty.
1: I love this.
0: Okay. So we have a little bit of mayo in here. This is some apple cider vinegar. That's going to be some lemon juice. This is going to be some stone ground mustard is going to go in here as well.
1: Yep.
0: Let's get that in there. And go ahead and give that a mix, and now add our spices. We got sugar, salt, garlic powder, smoked paprika, and a little bit of pepper. I love your mixing skills. You're doing a good job.
1: I make an Alabama white sauce, and I put it in a squeezer.
0: You're doing a good job.
1: I put it on everything.
0: So the wings, what I do is I like to mix them with a little bit of salt, pepper, garlic powder, and rice flour. Rice flour is going to give it that crispness, so it's not, you don't want too much of a coating. So I have my oil at 375 degrees, and we want to fry those wings, right?
1: What's a good tip to get that, the crispy? Obviously, the rice powder that you talked about, but you want them to pat them dry.
0: Well, you want to pat them dry, but then after you season them and you flour, you want to sit them on a wire rack to let that
1: that
0: flour kind of absorb into the skin. So we're going to get these fried up. These are going to fry about 10 to 12 minutes, okay? Some people like them fried hard. I like them fried hard, so we'll go lean to the 12 minutes.
1: I have trouble getting them crispy when I use my Traeger, and I put a little baking powder and a flour mix. That helped, too, kind of crisp.
0: Baking powder and flour?
1: Look at this guy. A teaspoon of baking powder.
0: I like it.
1: A little cheat code there.
0: Okay, so wings are fried.
1: Yep.
0: This is that delicious sauce that we made.
1: Okay, look
0: so
1: at that.
0: So let's go ahead and give this a little mix. And now y'all know you got on a $2,000 suit.
1: I don't care.
0: So.
1: Eddie, this is called Rent the Runway.
0: So let's give this a good mix. So we get these wings all mixed up.
1: Guy, how are the wings?
2: Oh, my God.
1: I mean, it's next level, right? You can just tell.
3: The flavor
4: is
3: just.
4: See why
5: Dylan and I are licking our fingers.
4: I know.
5: Like,
4: okay.
5: I can see why you call it the dirty bird.
0: And so what we want to do from here, we want to give this a drizzle.
1: That is crazy.
5: It's so good.
1: I've never had a wing like that in my life.
3: Seriously.
4: Very good.
0: There we go. Touch the dirty bird.
3: Well done, chef.
1: You know, you need that little Alabama sauce. It's like a nice little cooling flavor on
0: there
1: top
0: you go.
1: Of the other one.
0: So that is our dirty bird wings. Let's move over to the pizza bomb. Now, this is something that I do with my kids. It's nice and easy. It's fun. It's interactive. So we want to start with our herb oil. So we have a little bit of oil in here. So what we want to do is add in our herbs, garlic, and a little bit of red pepper.
1: Okay.
0: So that's going to go in. So get that for me. There you go.
1: Yep.
0: So garlic goes in. And then what we're going to do is just kind of bring this to a nice, warm temperature. You don't want to boil it. You don't want to fry it. So you just want to get it nice and dissolved. And then at the end, we're going to add in a little bit of parsley to just enhance the herbs. And this is the fun part. This is where I like to get my kids involved. So we have some piece of those store-bought. It's fine.
1: Yep.
0: And we're just going to roll this out, make it nice and even. We want to squeeze and turn.
1: This is great. We do pizza Sundays for football all the time.
0: Yeah.
1: And Goldie, my six-year-old's always like, can I make a pizza? I'm like, no, because I don't want to ruin it.
0: But
1: like, now I can cut out my what?
0: Yeah. You're squeezing skills.
1: I'm going to do this.
0: Let me see you squeeze.
1: What are we doing?
0: Right in the middle.
3: No.
0: Squeeze.
4: Ooh,
0: there you
4: nice.
0: Go. All right, so now this is fun. We're going to be interactive. We're going to add a little bit of bacon to this, some
3: the
0: basil.
3: Kids would enjoy this.
4: Yeah.
1: Is this pizza sauce I just squeezed on there?
0: That is tomato paste there. Tomato paste.
1: Gotcha.
0: This is going to be some red pepper flakes, and then we're going to add a little bit of mozzarella.
1: What
0: now
1: a
0: we
1: great
0: want to do is
1: idea.
0: Just close this up. We want to wet the edges, and then all we're going to do is just fold up like this.
1: By the way, people, don't forget your local pizzeria will sell you pizza.
0: They will. They will sell it to you.
1: You're not asking for something they won't be willing to give you.
0: And then we just fold this up like so. And you have your piece.
1: That is awesome. What a great
0: thing to remember, though.
1: For kids.
4: Yeah.
0: Key thing to remember is you want to put a little hole in there just to get a little vent. So you'll have your balls like this, and we're going to tap this with a little bit of that herb oil into the oven, 500 degrees for about 5 minutes, and then you have some delicious.
3: 5 minutes, that's it.
4: That's it.
0: Doesn't take long. Get in there, Cars.
1: You got a little pizza bomb. Look at that.
0: There you go.
1: Now I just wanted to see the inside of that. You killed it. Who you got? You got the Ravens, but you want...
0: No.
1: You want the Falcons.
0: I want the Falcons.
1: You want the Falcons.
0: In my heart, I'm a Georgia boy.
1: Yeah, well, that should be a good game. Thank you very much, Chef. Appreciate it. Today.com/food has these recipes. And, of course, check out The Feathers Will Be Flying. We got the Falcons and Ravens Sunday night on NBC and Peacock. Coverage starts at 7 p.m. Eastern. Get that pizza bomb going with the kids early. Thank you to Chef. We appreciate it. We're back in a moment. But this is Today on NBC.

0: with some very special birthdays to celebrate. And Dylan, you got the honors today.
1: Our hands are clean now.
0: Yes.
1: We're on the Smucker's jar. We can open the lid and spin them around for some very sweet people this morning. First up, happy 100th birthday to Frances Unitas of Baltimore, Maryland. Her secrets to longevity, lots of homemade crab cakes and time with her grandkids. Lois Levine of Boston, Massachusetts is also 100 years old. She loves to stay updated on the latest news. She enjoys trips to the museum and is known to read a 300-page book in one day. Good for her. Richard Belmont of Palm Springs, California is 100. He never skips a sweet treat. Dark chocolate and Italian coffee are his favorites. I'd love to join you for that. Happy 100th birthday to Meryl Hoff of Berkeley Heights, New Jersey. Her passions, gardening, antiquing, knitting, and spending time with her big family. Laverne Hecht of Sykeston, Missouri is 100. Her best advice, be a friend to everyone and always maintain a positive attitude. Words to live by. Finally, guys, happy 109th birthday to Arlene Neen of Cleveland, Ohio. She spent most of her life traveling around the world, and her favorite form of exercise is dancing.
2: What is that? 109.
3: Go ahead.
1: That's incredible. That happy birthday to everybody.
2: All right. That was great. All right. So much fun. We're going to keep going. Going to keep going. Third hour's coming up. We're going to help set your wallet up for success this holiday season.
4: Hey, when you wake up tomorrow morning, watch Laura and I.
2: Yes. Saturday today. Yeah.
4: Today, up high, girl.
2: That's right.
3: Hurricane Isaias. We got
4: Isaias.
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2: Local news and weather right after this. This morning on the third hour of Today, bracing for impact. Hurricane Isaias still gaining strength with the Gulf Coast in its sights. Multiple states bracing for dangerous storm surge, flash flooding, and powerful winds. Dylan's going to tell us where it's headed and the impact on our weekend. Plus, flock of eagles.
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2: Philly fans taking over London ahead of an international showdown with the Jacksonville Jaguars. We're live with the British invasion. And then later, Linda Cardellini on her scary new series playing the mother of a horror legend. She's telling us all about Crystal Lake. And actor James McAvoy is here filling us in on his new movie based on a wild, true story. Today, Friday, October 9th, 2026.
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2: And a very good Friday morning to you. Welcome to the third hour of Today. I'm Craig. We've got Dylan here. Savannah Sellers came back for another day while Al is off. And thank you for starting your Friday off with us. We've talked a lot this morning about this hurricane, Hurricane Isaias. We've been talking about it over the last few days. And now we're just hours away from the storm making landfall.
3: Yeah, and now we've seen these long lines at gas stations down along the Gulf Coast, people stocking up on fuel for their cars and generators. And for those who are under evacuation orders, there's been a rush to get out, causing these big backups on the road.
1: Yeah, and the storm gained strength again this morning. So let's show you the very latest. Al's not here, so I'm going to handle the whole weather
3: team
1: by myself. Not assembling.
3: Dylan solo.
1: So here it is, a Category 3 hurricane. We knew it was teetering right on the edge, but winds now have jumped up to 120 miles per hour. It's a pretty quick moving storm, moving northeast at 15 miles per hour. So now the conditions are deteriorating along the Gulf Coast. That will continue to be the case for the next several hours. The rain will become very heavy. Naturally, hurricane warnings are in effect. Tropical storm warnings farther north, because even though the storm will weaken as it makes its way on shore, we're still looking at those tropical storm force winds. Here it is. It's going to continue to approach the coastline as a Category 3 hurricane, making landfall later on tonight into early tomorrow morning. With it comes the storm surge, the heavy rain, the winds over 100 miles per hour. The storm surge forecast now up to 5 to 9 feet. That's in addition to high tide. So that's water on top of water that just pushes its way on shore. So anything along the coast, buildings, roads will most likely be inundated with water. And then we've got the wind on top of that. We could see gusts up to 80, 90, 100 miles per hour or higher. Combine that with that torrential rain and the flooding. We'll likely see down trees and power lines. Power outages are a possibility. And the storm itself also has the risk of producing tornadoes stretching farther east over into Georgia. Now, the storm has to rain itself out, and it does so over the United States, up into Tennessee, into North and South Carolina. Even in areas like that, we could end up to 10 inches of rain, but some of the highest amounts closer to the storm, up to about 15 inches of rain. So this is going to be a big story as we go through the day.
2: I never really thought about that. The phrase that you just used, rain itself out. I never really thought
1: about
2: that.
1: Yeah, water has sucked up all this water like a vacuum from the Gulf, and then it has to drop
3: just
1: it.
3: Just dump it all?
1: So, unfortunately, it happens over land.
3: Yeah, wow. And some of that saturated ground already, right?
1: Which is why we're just going to see more. It's like a wet sponge. Right. You can't absorb anymore. Mm. Yeah. All right. Well, now we do want to give a shout out to our buddy Craig this morning. We know he always represents his hometown of where? Columbia, South Carolina. Well, it doesn't go unnoticed. Craig was just recognized with the Ripples of Impact Medal. It is the first year Columbia's mayor has given out the award honoring people who have elevated the community through their leadership and commitment to making a difference. I mean, that's a big deal. If you actually focus on those words, I mean, you are making a difference and you have an impact and you talk about South Carolina all the time and we tease you, but it's perfect.
2: No, thank you. That was very sweet. I hadn't seen those pictures before, so no, it was nice being back, being honored. Of course, it's nice, but it was the group that I was honored with, Asia Wilson. You know, she was in the she couldn't be there because she was in the playoffs, but Asia Wilson was honored, and some of the folks that growing up in Columbia, South Carolina, that I sort of idolized, they were among those being honored. One of the first Jewish businessmen in our community. So yeah, and plus got to hang out with my family.
3: The
2: people who sort of shaped me and molded me. They were all like there, and it was nice.
1: There's a reason why you're a good man.
2: Well, you're very kind.
3: Big deal, thank you,
2: Columbia. Thank you, City of Columbia.
3: From the mayor. Well, you know, the only shame here is that we didn't get to vote, and you know. Unfortunately, there is a hotly contested race taking place right now. And in fact, if you live in Washington, D.C., you might have even seen this endorsement.
1: This is Skelly, a neighborhood favorite in D.C., urging everyone to vote for Craig for People's Sexiest Man Alive. In case you haven't heard, Craig is featured in People's Hotter Than Your Morning Cup of Coffee poll. You can vote now on today.com.
2: And the
1: results will be revealed on October 22nd. Thank you to the Hayden family for the photo. And I hope it stays up like until voting.
2: Let's hope it doesn't. And just to be clear, I am not actively campaigning.
3: You know them? Are you paying them?
2: No, I don't know who they are. But thank you, I guess.
3: That is so sweet. Thank you, guys.
2: Thanks for helping. But this contest can't be over fast enough. I think it's a couple days.
1: I hope it sticks around.
2: I hope it does.
3: I mean,
2: if you could see some
3: legendary
2: of the text messages that I've gotten friends of mine.
1: I met your college friends. Yeah. I'm sure they are ribbing you every day.
2: It's gone on
3: but how many times in this job have you talked about People's Sexiest Man Alive and now you're part of it? I mean, that's legendary.
2: Yeah, well, until you lose.
3: Until
2: you lose.
1: That's true. If you lose, that's going to be a
2: Oh, my God. I won't be able to show my face in this place.
1: I'm so ugly.
2: Right?
3: That is actually a fair point.
2: Let's turn the page here. Let's talk about big migration here. Huge migration. Thousands of birds have landed over the pond. They were in London this weekend. The Philly faithful taking over town ahead of this weekend's NFL showdown. You got the Eagles. You got the Jacksonville Jaguars. And then you've also got our Danielle Hamamjan in the middle of all of it. Danielle, good morning.
7: Look around Passyunk Avenue and you'd have every reason to believe we're in a bar in South Philly.
8: O-E-A-G-L-E-S, Eagles!
7: But think again. This is the land of cricket and polo. That's right. Welcome to England, now the epicenter of American football on foreign soil.
9: Eagles fly.
10: Maybe a different country will help the Eagles.
7: NFL teams are playing a record 9 international games abroad this year across 4 continents, from Melbourne, Australia, to Rio de Janeiro in Brazil. And 3 of those games are being played right here in London.
11: You look at how well the fans travel, and the Eagles in particular, and it actually starts to become a bit of a home field advantage.
7: The Jacksonville Jaguars, the city's unofficial hometown team, have a multi-year agreement to play home games in London, and this Sunday are taking on the Philadelphia Eagles, and it's the Birds' first time back since 2018. Just minutes away from the city's most iconic landmarks, literally hidden in a tunnel, is a place we might as well call Little Philly. At the heart of it, the Passyunk Avenue dive bar.
12: So you've become kind of Philly ambassador to the UK.
13: And Philadelphians don't often hide their opinions, but Philadelphians have big hearts and we're emotional people.
7: And this weekend, it is all about football.
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7: Thousands of Americans have traveled here to cheer on the Birds.
12: Without a doubt, this place has become a pilgrimage for Philly fans.
15: They're so nuts and they're such rabid fans, and they just it's unlike any other sports town in the United States.
12: But you know that's what every sports town says.
15: 100%. Yeah, they all say the same thing.
11: And for some of us, perhaps a crash course.
12: For those who might not be familiar with American football, what are your top tips?
15: First of all, you have to be a big drinker for the tailgates. But the big thing is, it's the emotional response that people have with fans.
7: The NFL commissioner has said he's determined to grow the game internationally, telling Craig last year.
16: 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I think a team could be supported in Germany.
7: Back at the dive bar, former Eagle Hugh Douglas and co-host of Philly Sports Talk Radio weighs in.
12: English people who are, you know, very committed to European football, how have they received American football?
17: I think they probably feel it's a little blasphemous. You know what I mean? All those shoulder pads and stuff. We've been over here so much that they're starting to get kind of used to the American invasion.
7: The American invasion.
15: First time with a cheesesteak.
7: Complete with cheesesteaks, is here to stay.
18: Win or lose, it's about family. And the Eagles fans are family.
12: Now the international circuit continues. The Steelers play the Saints in Paris later this month. In the meantime, the Eagles have a new fan, and I have a new addition to my wardrobe.
2: Oh my goodness, she's part of
1: fun.
2: She's part of the Eagles cult now?
1: Look at this.
2: Yeah. Wow. Well done, Danielle.
1: What
2: and
1: is the game?
2: You
1: got to keep that jacket.
2: The game's on Sunday.
1: Wow. There's
2: they're
1: a lot
2: drinking like that on a Friday afternoon.
1: And it's only 2 in the afternoon or something there.
2: You know,
1: there you go, it's Friday.
19: At least it's 2 in the afternoon and not 9 o'clock in the morning.
2: That's
1: so. Yeah, like we do.
19: Not that that stopped us.
2: That's also
1: when we have cocktails in a little bit.
2: Which we will in like 30 minutes.
19: I know. All right, well, still to come this morning, we are catching up with two talented actors. Emmy winner Linda Cardellini is here to tell us all about her scary new role. It is a must-see for horror fans. And then later, James McAvoy will be here, too, to tell us about his new movie based on a real-life hip-hop hoax. We'll be right back.

0: We are catching up with award-winning actress Linda Cardellini.
1: She has starred on the big and small screen in classic series like Freaks and Geeks and comedies like Scooby-Doo and Daddy's Home.
2: Her latest project arrives just in time for Halloween. Crystal Lake is a prequel to the iconic Friday the 13th franchise. Linda plays Pamela, mother of the notorious Jason Voorhees, dealing with the aftermath of her son's death. Take a look.
3: He is here, Lee. I feel it.

0: We're joined at the heart.
1: Linda, good morning.
2: Good
1: it's
2: morning.
1: So great to have you here.
2: Thank you.
1: So, I mean, there's been, what, 12 Friday the 13th movies?
3: A lot of them, yeah. Yes.
1: But never has any of them delved into, like, a prequel, like a setup to what just happened.
3: Well, and especially because the mom is the original killer in the first movie. It sort of operates like a whodunit. And so this is going back 10 years before that first movie and seeing Jason when he's little and that sort of inciting incident when he drowns and what leads up to her vengeful acts.
2: Is it fun to tell that part of the story?
3: It's pretty wild. Yeah. It's a pretty wild story to tell. And there's, you know, it's 8 episodes, so there's a lot to do in that time. Mm. So there's a lot of blood and gore, but there's a lot of story there, too.
2: Yeah.
4: And you're playing Pam Voorhees, as we know, who we have seen portrayed before. And I know there are some nods to prior Pam Voorhees, but what's it like to take on a role where, to make it your own when we've seen someone else do it?
3: Well, Betsy Palmer, who is so beloved by audiences, is magical in that part. It's such a wild, crazy performance. It's so great. But it's only, you know, she makes a giant impact in that tiny amount of time that she has on screen. So I think there's no way to mimic that. And I wouldn't want to, but there are some nods to her and some homage moments. And then, you know, it's nice to expand that character. You know, she started something that people really like but didn't get to see much of. So now we get to go back in time and sort of see what she was like before that.
5: Were you a fan of the genre? Are you a horror?
3: I like horror a lot. I mean, I liked it more when I was younger, I think. As I got older. Life got a little scary in real life.
5: You've played so many roles. We ticked through a few of them. When folks come up to you, like, are you most commonly associated with Scooby-Doo, or is it this Marvel universe? Is it?
3: That's a good question. You know, I've been really lucky to be in things that sort of have gotten into people's lives. There's a lot of Scooby-Doo. Those kids have grown up and they watched it quite a bit. And then there's a lot of Judy from Dead to Me. You know, but it runs
5: the gamut.
3: Yeah, it really does.
5: I love Velma, just for what it's worth.
1: Congratulations, your first Emmy for DTF St.
3: Thank
1: Louis.
3: You.
1: Such a great show. What was going through your mind when they called your name?
3: I was just shocked and elated. It was just so exciting. You know, like, it just is one of those moments you dream about happening, and then it really did. So, and I've been there before and not one, so I was preparing myself for that feeling, and the other feeling is a little bit better, I have to say.
1: I'm sure.
4: All right, Halloween around the corner, and Friday the 13th is obviously such a classic during this time of year. So we wanted to play, like, a little rapid-fire Halloween quiz kind of thing with you. You ready?
5: I love it.
4: It's really just your opinion, so it's easy. Candy corn, love it or hate it?
3: I love it. I love it, which is great.
5: You love eating wax?
3: I just like the taste.
1: Do you like the chocolate ones?
3: I don't know the chocolate ones as well.
1: They're better than the regular ones.
3: Yes.
1: You should try them.
4: Okay. Yeah, well, there you go.
3: Being baby of 4, I had to like the candy that nobody else liked.
1: Same.
3: I wouldn't get any candy. Yes. Okay. So
1: that's why I like Almond Joys.
3: Or I like Good and Plenty's for that reason.
4: Okay, couples costumes, cute or cringy?
3: Cute! Go for it. I mean, it depends on the costume, though.
5: Exactly.
4: Yeah, okay. Giving out healthy snacks to trick-or-treaters, yay or nay?
3: I mean, before I was a parent, I would say nay, but now I say yay.
1: Something that's practical. Funny.
5: Like what? Yeah. Raisins?
1: Even like a bouncy ball. Like something they can use instead of just eating.
5: That's how you get your house toilet paper.
4: Yeah.
3: When I was a kid, someone used to give a nickel. And I thought that was...
5: Oh, my God.
1: And you saved that every year.
3: Now I have $1 million.
5: Linda, thank you.
1: Thank you so much for being here. Congrats on everything.
3: Thank you.
1: And you can catch episodes of Crystal Lake streaming on Peacock starting October 15th.
5: Candy corn. Would have never pegged you for a candy corn.
3: I know.
5: Coming up, James McAvoy probably hates candy corn. He's live here in studio. Thumbs up, thumbs down on candy corn. Another candy corn lover. Okay. He's doing double duty. He is starring in and directing his new film. It's called California Scheming. It's a wild story. We'll dig into that. And then later, Sense and Sensibility star Herbert Nordrum. He is here, making his Today Show debut.
1: Yay.
5: First time in New York, too, we're told. So we're going to give him a proper welcome when the third hour of today continues.

0: next guest has a resume filled with memorable roles. James McAvoy had a breakout performance in that 2007 drama Atonement.
1: Well, then he joined the X-Men franchise playing a young Professor X and took on 23 different personalities in the psychological thriller Split.
2: Well, now he is directing and starring in California Schemin', about two Scottish rappers who pose as Americans to try to land a record deal. And they get the attention of James's character, Anthony, a label executive. Take a look.
3: Either of you two ever heard of a venue known as the Barrowlands in Scotland?
4: Nope.
3: Heartland of music in Scotland, you might say. To what I just witnessed, from the amount of airtime you're getting on that radio, I can confirm that you two will be playing there tomorrow night, supporting D12.
2: James, good morning.
0: Good morning.
2: Okay, directorial debut. And is it true something that you've wanted to do since you were 16 years old?
4: Yeah, kind of. I got my first gig when I was 16. Never done any acting or acting class. And I'm on a movie set. And I still remember thinking to myself, oh, he's putting the camera over there. I wonder why he's doing that. I think I put it over there. And I was like, that's my own big boots. Too big for my own boots, you know.
5: It didn't happen. You manifested it.
4: Yeah. It just took 31 years.
5: But you started it, too. So what's what is it like directing yourself?
4: Not fun. Yeah. I look at your Olivia Wildes and your Bradley Coopers who, like, play these big, big, big roles in movies that they direct themselves. I'm like, why? How can they do that? I've got a smaller part in this. I'm only in it for, like, 10 minutes, 13 minutes. And it was the most horrible experience. I hated it. Because all I wanted to do was concentrate on my acting in that moment, but I can't. Because I've got somebody, like, I've got a line producer whispering in my ear going, like, we can't get the portable toilets for the location. So can we look for a different location? Like, we need that location. And they're, like, getting ready for me to do my take.
5: Oh.
4: And they're like, yeah, but what if too many members of the crew need to go, like, take out, you know, at the same time? Like, it's going to be a messy disaster.
5: Yeah,
4: do you know what I mean? So can we think about a new location? I'm like, oh, my God, action, James. I'm like, wow. So it's a wild experience.
1: It's kind of how I feel at home with my kids. Like, I'm just, my mind is
5: hats.
1: Like split in 100 different places.
2: Yeah.
1: Yeah.
2: Yeah.
1: Yeah.
4: But nobody's recording it.
1: That's very true. Yes.
5: Thank probably
1: God.
5: Good.
1: That's a good thing.
5: Yeah.
1: I thought it's wild that this is actually based on a true story I wasn't familiar with. Have you ever lied to get a job?
4: I don't think I got the job. Oh, no, I did. Yeah, I lied. I did the classic thing of, like, can you ride a horse? Yeah, of course I can ride a horse. I better go learn to ride a horse. And then,
2: that's extreme.
4: I find out within about, like, 15 minutes of sitting on this beautiful big beast that I'm, like almost mortally allergic to horses.
1: Really?
4: Yeah, yeah, it's
1: really
4: bad. I
1: didn't know you can be allergic to horses.
4: You should hang with me while I'm on the back of a horse. My face will show you just how allergic humanity can be to horses.
2: But then you got the role, so did you have to be around the horses?
4: Yeah, I blocked my nose up with Vaseline, I wore gloves, I basically didn't, I tried to breathe every 60 seconds, I stayed as far away from that horse as I could.
5: It almost killed you.
4: Yeah, it was crazy, man.
1: Totally worth it.
4: I did a movie with Christopher Plummer once, he had this big, huge speech, he was Oscar nominated for it, and they were like, what is that noise? It's over, like, Christopher's, and I had to spend the morning on a horse, and it was me. They had to, like, get me out of the scene, because I was like...
2: Oh, my goodness.
5: Oh, for the love of the craft.
4: That's it, man.
2: All right, this movie right now, California Schemin', it's set in 2003, and obviously it's all about music. Back at the time, Beyonce was climbing the charts, Justin Timberlake. What were you listening to?
4: I was listening to a band called Athlete a lot, and I was listening to, like, Counting Crows and Pearl Jam stuff.
1: Oh, that's more my
2: Pearl Jam, nice.
5: The golden age of music. let's talk about theater for a second, because you've got some theater credits to your resume, too.
4: Yes.
5: Is there a plan to get back to the stage sooner?
4: There is. Look, I've collaborated with Jamie Lloyd so many times. He's directed me in so many things over the last 20 years, and we're talking about doing something again over the next couple of years.
5: Oh, yeah. Ooh, all right. There's a tease.
2: Exciting. James, thank you so much.
4: Thank you.
2: Great to have you here at California Schemin'. It is a fantastic movie. It is in theaters now.
1: All right, coming up this morning, we are planning a holiday budget in our series on the money, the simple rule you need to make sure that you don't overspend. But first, one of the stars of the highly anticipated movie Sense and Sensibility, Herbert Nordrum, is here live. We're going to chat with him when we come right back.

0: We are back now with one of Norway's breakout stars who is taking the romance scene by storm. Herbert Nordstrom burst onto Hollywood's radar in the critically acclaimed romantic drama The Worst Person in the World.
1: Well, now he is stepping into his first ever English-speaking role in the highly anticipated Jane Austen adaptation Sense and Sensibility.
2: So Herbert plays the upstanding Colonel Brandon, whose quest for love leads to some new connections and a passionate debate. Take a look.
3: I think you'll find most so-called passions are, in fact, affectations.
4: Why would anyone pretend to love art or dancing or nature?
3: As ornaments. To show off their own good taste. If I have a passion, it is a passionate distaste for insincerity. Something I suspect you can never be accused of.
0: Done.
2: Welcome, Herbert. Welcome to the Today Show. Welcome to New York.
3: I've never been to New York. I'm very glad to be here.
2: Oh, yeah. What do you think so far?
3: I mean, I've only seen from outside my window. I've seen some smoke coming up from the street. I filmed the smoke.
2: Yes.
3: And I screamed, I'm in New York. And I sent it to my wife. So I'm very, very happy.
2: Practically a New Yorker.
3: Yeah, yeah.
2: It's hard to believe this is your first ever English-speaking role in a film. How do you prepare for that differently, or?
3: I had to work so hard, so hard. I'm still practicing the British accent, you know? But I worked really hard with a dialect coach.
2: Okay.
3: And I started using like a wine cork in my mouth. Mm. So I said the line like 1,000 times with the wine cork. When you take the cork out, it suddenly becomes smooth.
2: Wow.
3: But I did look like a psychopath on set with, like, different wine corks in my mouth all the time.
2: I've never heard of that.
1: Yeah, me either. How much more difficult is it that, on top of memorizing your lines and thinking about what you have to do next, you're having to not only do the acting in English, but also an accent?
3: I mean, I don't think I pulled it off, but it was... I'm very happy. I'm very proud of what we did. And... It's like kind of learning a song in a way instead of... It's weird because in my own language, when I read a script, I have lots of references and lots of notes on the lines and how to say them. And here I was just completely blank. I was just like, oh, this has to be good, right? And I'll just do it.
0: You just trust it on the page.
3: Trust it.
0: Yeah. I hear your family, big Jane Austen fans.
3: My mom and my sister are huge Jane Austen fans, huge.
0: So what did they think when you got the role?
3: When I was doing self-tapes to get this role, they asked about it a lot. And I'm embarrassed to say I didn't remember his name. And they were both like, it has to be Colonel Brandon. It has to be Colonel Brandon. You're the perfect Colonel Brandon. So they were really excited.
0: That's great.
1: Oh, yeah. Wow. That is so awesome. Okay, quickly, we do know about a big fan of one of your movies. This is pretty cool. Dylan mentioned it a little bit ago, The Worst Person in the World. I caught the attention of a huge pop star, Olivia Rodrigo.
3: Yeah.
1: Look at this.
5: Movie so much, and I have to be really careful, but when I go and watch it, because I will watch it and just immediately burn my life to the ground. I just remember seeing that movie and having it speak to me so much, and I just think it is a perfect movie to watch if you're feeling a little confused or stuck.
2: Wow.
1: How cool was that?
3: Very cool. Very, very cool.
2: Wow.
3: I posted it on Instagram immediately.
0: As you should.
2: We wanted to appropriately welcome you to New York City with more than just the smoke that emanates from our streets and our subway system. We wanted to give you a proper New York City welcome. Mike and Gerard have some things here.
3: Oh, really? Oh!
1: Yeah.
3: So, this is on my list.
2: That's what we heard.
1: Check.
2: Central Park sent over some welcome.
3: Holy.
2: You are a New Yorker!
3: I'm so sorry.
2: You are officially a New Yorker!
3: So sorry. Yes. This is great.
1: So sorry.
2: We'll clean it up for
3: this
2: the West
3: This is
2: Coast.
3: So good.
2: You got some bagels here. Here, you got some pizza. You just take all of that with you.
3: Yeah. Thank you.
0: It will be the best pizza you'll ever have.
1: I mean,
3: bagel
1: no
3: and
1: question.
3: Pizzas, that's like my whole to-do list today.
1: Oh, my God. Well,
2: you were almost worth the FCC fine.
1: Yeah.
3: Good. Yes. Sorry. I'm so sorry.
2: I'm kidding.
0: You fit right in.
2: Sensibility. It's from our sister company, Focus Features. It hits theaters on October 16th. You come back anytime. You're great.
0: That was the best reaction we could have gotten.
1: Yeah,
0: coming up, Our friend Jean Chatsky is here to help us prepare for the holidays. Her advice for a festive fun season without breaking the bank. And then later, speaking of festive, we are sampling some delicious fall cocktails that you can mix up this weekend. We'll be right back.

0: 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Well, the holidays, they're going to be here before we know it.
1: Yes, they are. 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
3: Thanks. Nice to see you.
2: Nice to see you, too. So tomorrow is World Mental Health Day. Mm-hmm. Finances, budgeting, I feel like it causes a lot of stress. How can we take the stress out of it?
3: It really does. And just to put it in perspective, our sponsor, Credit Karma, did a survey, and they asked people if they felt like they were more in control of their life when they were more in control of their money. 80% of adults said that they agreed with that sentiment. And look, I get it, because it's really tough. You want to get ahead of the spending. Again, Credit Karma has some tools, the sponsor of this segment, to help you through that, a spending tracker, budgeting help, budgeting calculators, things like that.
2: Okay, so we get our finances in check. We can keep our brain in check a little bit. But how can we tackle holiday spending and just like afford these bills that are coming?
3: First of all, you want to set a budget. And generally, you want to be in the range of about 1 to 1.5% of your income for the year. So if you earn $70,000, which is about average, that's somewhere $700 to about $1,000. Mm-hmm. And everything has to go in that category.
2: Okay.
3: Right? You want to set limits on how much you're going to spend on gifts, on travel, on entertainment.
2: Oh, all of it.
3: So it's got to all go in there. We've got about 5 pay periods for most people between now and the holiday. Mm-hmm. So my suggestion is try to save a little early. Start moving some money every time you get paid into a separate savings account.
2: Okay. So you can earn some money on it before you spend it all.
3: Earn it, or at least have it, and you don't have to worry about putting it on a credit card.
2: Okay.
0: All right. And I know you've got some tips on how we can save on some of the stuff you have to buy, like gifts.
3: Right. First of all, you need a list. Mm. Who are you buying for? Then take that list and try to shrink it, right? Think about all the different ways that you might be able to make a group of gifts into one gift exchange, or a family into something where you just swap back and forth.
0: Oh, yeah, a white elephant or something.
3: Exactly.
0: Yeah.
3: Set limits on how much you're going to spend for each gift. Charitable donations, first of all, this year there's a new rule where you can, even if you don't itemize, deduct some charitable donations, which is great. But you can make one charitable donation for a lot of people. They'll all get an indication that they got a gift.
0: Right.
3: So that is terrific. Green Monday, we always talk about Cyber Monday and Black Friday. Mm. Green Monday is the last, is the second Monday in December. It's the last time that the retailers tend to mark everything down.
0: Ooh, slash
3: right
0: it
3: before the holidays. And if you're sitting on gift cards and points, and most people have gift cards in drawers, use them to buy gifts for everybody.
0: Oh,
3: else.
0: That's a great idea.
1: Right.
0: Really good one.
1: Let's talk travel, Gene, because that's one of those expenses that really starts to add up during the holidays for sure.
3: If you haven't booked yet, book now.
1: Yeah.
3: Right? You can set alerts for all the different flights if you think that the prices are too high, but pretty much we know they are not going down. So you want to book sooner rather than later. Once again, if you've got points, use those points. We're in an environment where those points are worth less 6 months from now than they are right now.
1: That's
3: so
1: a good
3: just
1: point too.
3: Use them. If you're driving and you're renting a car and you're going more than a few hundred miles, rent a hybrid. It's going to cost you a little bit more, but it is going to get you so much more in terms of gas. Energy efficiency will work in your favor. With lodging, if you're just one or two people, you're going to be better off with a hotel in most cases. If you're more, if you're a family, you're going to be better off with an Airbnb. And for hotels, especially in major cities, book refundable. If the prices drop, you can cancel those reservations and rebook.
1: Good tips.
3: Thanks.
0: Great tips. Yeah.
2: Thank you so much.
3: Thank you.
2: And to learn more and get some more financial tips like these, head to today.com/onthemoney.
0: Well, just ahead, let's raise a glass for fall. We are sampling some of the best cocktails to toast the cooler temperatures

0: We are shaking things up this morning with some cocktails and a mocktail to warm you up for the fall season. Here to show us how it's done is Jenny McGill. She's the bar manager at the award-winning Hudson Valley Hotel and Event Venue, Cedar Lakes Estate. Jenny, good morning.
1: Good morning.
2: Welcome. This is your first time on the show.
1: My first time, and I'm so excited.
0: You brought us
1: with
0: a lot to drink,
1: yes,
0: so look at you.
1: Let's get going. Let's get ready.
3: All right. Starting off with a pomegranate.
1: A blood orange pomegranate margarita. So if you want to start adding the ingredients in, we're going to start with some tequila, Blanco tequila.
0: Okay.
1: And then some blood orange liqueur. So instead of your regular orange liqueur or triple sec, that's going to be this one here.
3: Okay.
1: Yes. And then some fresh lime juice.
3: Okay.
1: Fresh squeeze is always best.
0: Mm.
1: Blood orange juice.
2: What if you can't find blood orange?
1: Yeah. You can use regular orange juice. Totally fine.
0: Okay.
1: And then really what's making this so gorgeous is the pomegranate juice.
2: Ooh.
1: So that's giving it this beautiful color.
0: Uh-huh.
1: It's going to be a little tart, a little sweet. Shake it on up.
2: Oh. Shake, shake, shake.
1: Yeah.
2: Shake, shake, shake. Shake
1: there
2: shake.
1: We go. That's what I'm talking about.
3: I was wondering how far you're going to go. That is cool. All right.
1: We can give it strain it in. And we have edible flowers and dehydrated blood oranges
3: so
1: to
3: good.
1: Top it off with.
2: You had Savannah at edible.
1: Yeah.
3: Oh, my God. Yeah. Okay, Craig's off the road.
1: So delicious.
0: Okay, I'm so excited about this one.
1: So this one is our Spiced Pear French 75.
2: That's it's Dylan's go-to.
1: My
2: drink.
1: Personal
2: it's
1: favorite.
3: French 75 is my go-to at an airport.
1: Dylan's go-to.
0: Only an airport.
3: And only
1: airport's in right now.
0: Yeah.
1: So this one's going to be gin-based. You could also use vodka if you just don't prefer gin.
3: Okay.
1: So we're
3: going to
1: add some gin into the shaker, along with some spiced pear syrup, which is also
3: is
1: really delicious. We can make it. So, some pears, and you can boil them and then add all the different baking spices that are really
3: okay.
1: good.
3: And then
1: fresh lemon.
0: Yes.
3: Okay.
1: And then we'll shake that up.
0: Wow, that's amazing.
1: Nice.
3: All right.
1: The next ingredient is the Prosecco. So you can pour that into the glass and then we'll top it with the Prosecco.
0: So you don't put Prosecco in the shaker.
1: Yeah, we'll top it with the Prosecco.
0: Right.
1: Because if you shake up the Prosecco, then it's a real party then.
0: That's
1: We've also got some candied pears with edible flowers.
0: Oh my gosh, you're
1: beautiful. Right in there. One of my favorite garnishes.
0: That is so good.
3: Try this.
2: Jenny, you love an edible. I like that.
1: I do.
0: Okay.
2: So this is a whiskey drink.
1: This is our whiskey drink. We made this one for you.
2: Thank you.
1: Coming into our tiny ducks.
0: Mm.
1: So during our hotel season, all of our signature cocktails are named after inside jokes that we kind of come up with throughout the year.
3: Fun.
1: So this one's based off of little tiny ducks that kept popping around all over property. No one knows where they came from. We just know that they just didn't stop coming.
0: Oh, my gosh. How great.
1: So this one's going to be Irish whiskey.
0: Okay, is that this
1: one? You can substitute, bourbon or any whiskey, really. But this one's a nice kind of neutral whiskey. Amaro Nonino, which is an Italian liqueur. It's a little herbal. Honey thyme syrup to really play up that herbal flavor and a little sweetness.
2: Yummy.
1: And then some fresh lemon.
0: Okay.
1: And then a spoonful of fig jam.
0: Into the shaker.
1: Right into the shaker.
0: Okay. Ooh, fig jam. Nice.
1: Yes. And this one you're going to want to shake really hard.
0: Oh,
1: so
0: that sounds like a job for Craig.
3: You didn't even try.
0: No.
2: So, because you really got to get that jam incorporated.
1: You want to really get it separated in there.
0: People's sexiest man.
2: Okay. All right. Okay. Let's just pour your drink.
3: That's delicious.
0: That is so good.
1: This one's going to be garnished with some fresh thyme.
0: Nice. Oops, mine's not the right color, but
3: this
0: one's better.
3: Okay, the last one's a mocktail, correct?
1: And yes, this one's a mocktail. So especially when you're hosting on the holidays, you know, not everyone's going to want to drink.
0: Mm-hmm.
1: And so this makes it feel like you're drinking. It still feels really elevated.
0: And you call it sangria.
1: Sangria.
3: Yeah. Sangria, okay.
1: So instead of our red wine, what we're going to use is pomegranate.
3: Okay.
1: So again, that fall flavor, that tart flavor. Orange cinnamon clove syrup, which again is a simple syrup. You can make it at home.
3: So good.
1: Some fresh ginger puree. So just ginger kind of blended up. And that gives it a little bit of a bite.
0: You can taste that for sure.
1: So that you still feel like it's a drink.
0: Wow, nice.
1: Shake it up.
3: And this one gets topped with.
1: And then we're going to top this with a little ginger ale. So it has a little bubble.
2: Oh, that's what it tastes.
0: Yeah, you can. The
3: and
0: ginger
3: for sure. If you have a bellyache, it'll make you feel better.
0: Seems like it would taste good if you wanted to add alcohol.
1: Oh, yeah, you totally can.
0: Gin or vodka or something?
1: I would go with vodka for this one.
0: Wow.
2: Jenny, well done.
0: Thank you so much.
3: You
0: did great. It was great to have you. And for these recipes and more, you can scan that QR code or head to today.com/.

0: Love the music. We are so excited because our big Ireland adventure is just 1 week from today. We are going to be broadcasting live from the Emerald Isle, sponsored by Tourism Ireland.
1: Cannot wait to explore the country, take in the beautiful sights. We're going to learn about the culture. And, of course, we will be sampling some food as well.
0: And, of course, we also have some special guests joining us. And we are in for some sheer fun when we visit an Irish sheep farm.
2: Nice.
1: That's going to be a lot of fun.
0: Yes.
1: All right. You don't want to miss it. Tune in next Friday, October 16th, for all that and more.
0: And Monday in the third hour of today, the original George Washington in Hamilton, Christopher Jackson, is live with us.
2: And coming up on Jenna and Chanel, Lala Anthony stops by.
0: My friendly reminder, Earth Odyssey with Dylan Dreyer. It's tomorrow morning.
1: I thought you were going to forget for a second.
2: Look at that.
1: Who don't want to go on an Odyssee with her?
0: Bye-bye.
1: Have a great weekend.
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5: When you walk in here and you see 40 people at 4 a.m. at about a 10, you can't help but feed off that. And you're like, whoa, it's a Studio 1A.
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1: With today's guest, rapper and actor 50 Cent. 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
0: It all starts right now.
2: Today. Hi, everybody. It is Friday. It is October the 9th, which, let's just give you a little PSA. It means Halloween is just 3 weeks away.
0: Mm-hmm. You go into the different stores and you see all of the, of course, we saw stuff a long time ago. You know me, I'm always in Marshalls. And so they had stuff like a month ago. And I see the little costumes.
2: No, like, it was in the summer. Like, I went into CVS in the summer. Early. And it was already there.
0: Early. Do you guys give out candy or do you take the kids out?
2: We take the kids out. Nobody really comes to our house.
0: Oh, really?
2: I know.
0: It just depends on neighborhoods. It depends on, you know.
2: So we always put a big bowl of candy out just in case because it's like what we always have done.
0: Yeah.
2: And
0: do you end up with candy?
2: It. Yeah. Maybe the neighbors come for like one piece. But other than that, it's just for us.
0: And so we just moved. So I don't know what it's going to be like. And we, at our last place, it was in the neighborhood. We had like brownstones. And so you had to put out an orange balloon.
2: Yeah.
0: If you had candy, but we always wanted to be out and about.
2: I know.
0: So
2: will your kids still trick or treat?
0: See, I feel like, do you age out eventually? I feel like you can age out.
2: You do. I think my kids are still in for at least one more year.
0: I feel like Kyan is about to be a junior in high school. I told him the other day, I'm like, buddy, or last year, I'm like,
2: But it's so fun.
0: I
2: did ask Cal if he would match me.
0: Have you ever had the kids match you?
2: 1 year, and it was thanks to help around here. Hal wanted to be a New York City rat.
0: Oh, no way.
2: Yeah, he did. So he wore like a little New York t-shirt and he was a rat and I was a slice of pizza.
0: That is hilarious. How did I miss that?
2: I don't know.
0: That's
2: a strange
0: hilarious.
2: Costume. But I asked this year if he wanted to do a pear costume and he's like, do it with Mila and Poppy. We know they're not going to match.
0: No, you know, you just made me realize that's something that I never experienced.
2: Well, it's not too late.
0: No, the ship has sailed.
2: No, it is not too late.
0: Are two 14-year-olds and a 17-year-old?
2: Y'all could all be a match. Y'all could all be something.
0: It's never happening.
2: Okay.
0: I mean, maybe if I bribe them with something.
2: Yeah, bribe them.
0: I'll bribe them because I want that experience.
2: Yeah, you need to tell them. Just,
0: all right, would you guys be something?
2: I think what you do is you're like, which one of you will be something with me? Whoever it is will get a present.
0: Yeah, I'll be like, what's the present? Anyway, Kyan's ready to drive, so he'll be like, a BMW? No, I'm just kidding. No, you get a Ford Escort like
2: exactly.
0: I have. Okay, according to a new survey, only 24% of people said they're actually dressing up.
2: Where is this survey from?
0: 24%?
2: That can't be right.
0: And you know what? The one costume they think

0: combine both of them to be a sexy pirate. I was actually a pirate cat one year.
1: Did you just make that up? Of course you did.
0: It's because I had a pirate something, and then I just put whiskers and some ears,
1: That's so
0: and I was
1: funny.
0: A pirate cat.
1: That's another thing I've never been. So I've never matched my family, and I've never been like a sexy this or a sexy that. Like, it's just...
0: Not even in college?
1: No. Did I tell you about college? I used to have this issue where, not a lot, but sometimes I would get anxiety, and I had a cold sore the year that I was like...
0: Supposed to be something?
1: Yeah, and so everybody was going out. You know, all the college girls were all cute. They had their outfits. Guess what I was?
0: What?
1: Kenny from South Park, and I took my... I took a hood. I took my hoodie. I had this orange Ralph Lauren hoodie, and I like... tied it so tight so that you could just see this so that I could go out with my friends.
0: And not have a cold sore.
1: And not have a cold sore.
0: I was always a boy, too. Like, when we were young, it was not hip to dress sexy.
1: Right. Like, it was just not a thing. I just wanted to party.
0: Yeah.
1: I remember because I was busting with Uche. And I was going to go with someone else. I was like, oh, when I get to this party, I'm going to flirt with so-and-so. You know, I'm like,
0: God, weren't those the days?
1: I know, I'm moving on, right? And then that morning, I woke up with a cold sore. I'm like, God, like, fine. And he didn't mind. I know, then we got back from the dorm, and I'm like.
0: Well, do you want to know what some good contenders could be?
1: Top, okay, besides Kenny.
0: Top costumes.
1: Okay.
0: Number one, doctors from the show Pit.
1: Oh, okay, from the Pit. I mean, you just get a pair of scrubs. That's an easy one, too.
0: I mean, wear a sweatshirt, a hoodie. Yeah, get that orange hoodie out.
1: Exactly.
0: You can be it.
1: Okay, the next one, the icon. I bet you there will be a lot of Dolly Partons this
0: year. Been Dolly Parton for many a costume party.
1: Yeah.
0: And Henry.
1: I didn't know whether you were going Barbara or
0: no,
1: Henry.
0: I meant Henry has been Willie Nelson.
1: You got a lot of combos.
0: Yeah, well, that was with Henry. I want to be with my kids.
1: Okay. All right, the last one. Oh, I was like, oh, the Bushes. Oh, different Bushes.
0: Yes.
1: The Bushes from Bad Bunnies. Oh, Bushes.
0: But is somebody going to really do that?
1: Yeah.
0: You think so?
1: From the Bad Bunny halftime show? Definitely. That's fun.
0: If I walk around and I see a Bush...
1: That's actually kind of funny.
0: I'm going to take a picture with it.
1: You're like...
0: And I'll send it to you. I'll take a selfie. But I don't think that's happening.
1: She could be like, I'm a Bush. Earlier this week, we discussed what to serve for dinner.
0: Okay. So you talked about... I talked about a meal that...
1: Oh, the crackers.
0: Yeah, that my mom used to make.
1: Oh, that's right.
0: All right.
1: Okay.
0: I think I ate bean with bacon soup, and my mom made bean with bacon soup.
1: Wait, what is that?
0: Campbell's. It was called bean with bacon.
1: Oh, it was a Campbell's?
0: Do you all remember it? Campbell's.
1: I've never even heard of bean with bacon.
0: You heat it up, and then she would put saltines with cheese in the toaster. Delicious. Quite delicious.
1: Wait, saltines.
0: And that was
1: saltines with
0: cheddar cheese, and you toast them. You make little toasties.
1: Ooh.
0: I know. They were delicious. Wow. I was delighted in speaking about bean with bacon, but I'm even more delighted because it turns out...
1: Do we have it?
0: Yeah, the folks from Campbell's. Yay! This is reminiscent. I hope this is warm. It is. And they also... Somebody made saltines with cheese. It's good fiber.
1: I'm trying to be...
0: It's good fiber. Do you not like beans?
1: Well, I love beans.
0: I wonder if this still tastes the way it did when I was a chubby little third grader.
1: Bean with bacon. Is it going to be good?
0: That's very delicious.
1: Very good.
0: You like it?
1: It is good.
0: Now, do you want to try the saltines?
1: Is this what
0: your mom did? Yeah, they were usually right out of the oven, not to, you know.
1: And so she just put cheese on it and melted it in the toaster oven?
0: Imagine warm.
1: Mm-hmm. Listen, and the whole thing is $1.99.
0: Exactly. I'm going to try to make this $1.99 meal.
1: There you go. Six meals for under $5. Mm-hmm. Not bad.
0: Mom, go. It holds up.
1: Yeah. My mom would make me put some green on there somewhere. We'd have to have broccoli or something.
0: Not mine. All right, y'all, we've got a great show for you from the hit series, Reasonable Doubt. Lala Anthony gives us a peek at season 4.
1: But first, Music Mogul. Oh, I was trying to do it like Music
0: Mogul. Actor, good friend, 50 Cent.

0: 50 Cent is a multi-platinum artist, entrepreneur, executive producer, and everybody's favorite person in the club.
1: Ooh, I like what you did there. Now you can catch him on the big screen in Street Fighter, a live-action film based on the original video game series, which is so beloved.
0: So fun.
1: Okay, we're going to get to the movie in 1 second. Mm-hmm. But first, do you know that there is a 50 Cent imposter out there on the internet?
2: Yeah, well, it's a few of them, but, you know, Halloween is right around the corner, so everybody got... Go.
1: Look, here he is.
0: Oh, wait, this is hilarious.
1: We call him 48 Cent.
2: Okay, he's just ready for Halloween early.
1: He does kind of look like you.
2: He do look like me, right?
0: Yeah.
2: So if anything, say somebody done did something wrong, go get him.
0: Exactly. So in some ways, do you see it as, like, flattering if people are dressing up as you?
2: It is.
0: Yeah,
1: do,
0: I can see that.
1: Do you, are you a Halloween guy? Do you go out and dress up?
2: I haven't. It's fun. It would be fun to go out and not be me. But I probably get in the places I want to get in.
0: Well, you just dress like something else.
2: Yeah, or somebody else just got to be there to get me in.
1: Yes, exactly.
0: Well, there you go.
1: Exactly.
0: There you go.
2: We just hang out with somebody else.
0: Right? We just saw that you recently performed at an NBA Superstars party, Tyrese Halliburton, his wedding, I should say. Other artists wanted like $750,000, you know, big ticket performance. But you were like, no, I'll do it for free.
2: No, what happened was I was helping him.
1: Yeah.
0: Helping him find someone?
2: Find the right person for it. And, like, I was already invited to the wedding, so I was going to attend.
0: Oh,
1: as a guest.
2: And then when we couldn't find anyone at the last moment, then I said, okay. Now, if you would have heard him on the phone, he was like, oh, there's nobody left.
0: Yeah, he's like, I don't want you.
1: When you said, I'll do it, and he was disappointed?
0: Yeah, he's like,
2: No, I said, yo, don't worry about it. You know, like I'll do it. And he lit up.
0: Aww. Oh, it's the other way.
2: It's just because, look, those moments when you make that, they never forget that. Like, his wife will never forget the moment.
0: Yeah. And would you perform, or did you do a bunch of things?
2: Yeah. I just had about 20 minutes, 30 minutes.
1: Wow, that's so awesome. Say you're getting married.
2: Mm-hmm. Uh-huh.
0: Let's just...
1: You think you ever will?
2: No, listen. The most successful people that I know, when you ask them where they took their biggest losses, it's in one column in Forbes. It says married and divorced.
1: That means you're not in.
2: Not looking forward to it.
1: Not going to get married.
2: But you know, like, look, it only makes sense when it's honor in God's eyes. If the person is religious and has that, you know, as a driving source, then maybe you end up doing it.
1: Yeah.
0: So right? Who would perform?
2: Huh?
0: Who would you want to perform?
2: Jay-Z is going to do my wedding. He's going to perform.
0: Jay-Z?
2: Of course.
1: Have you already asked him?
2: And him, Kanye, too. I have him, Kanye. If he's not banned. If he's not banned at the time, he'll be there.
1: He's not banned.
0: That would be a fun wedding.
1: Well, in serious news, NBC actually reported that Diddy watched The Reckoning in prison. Did you see that? We saw those headlines last week.
2: Look, everyone watched it. It was number one in 31 countries.
1: Well, we know, but did you expect Diddy to watch it in prison? Obviously, this is, let's just go ahead and set the stage. This is a series you did on
2: I didn't
1: him.
2: Expect him to have a jailbroken tablet that was contraband in the actual facility, but he got a chance to see it. And, you know, look, it's great. I felt like it was the best documentary that went out on him. It was fair. You know?
0: I feel like you've beefed with folks before, but you've also healed relationships, and you've talked about the fact that sometimes it's just not even worth it. Could you see a day where you guys would ever?
2: No, not with him.
0: No.
2: Not with...
0: Okay.
2: With.
0: But what about some other... What about, like...
1: And we saw Shine.
2: Yeah,
1: you
2: Shine.
1: And Shine met up
0: he
1: in
0: spoke
1: Miami.
0: Spoke well of you.
2: That was cool. I mean, and it's cool to have friends that, like, I can come visit your country.
1: Mm. Yeah, exactly.
2: Yeah, please.
1: Well, let's get to this film. Mm-hmm. You play Balrog.
2: Yeah.
1: He's a boxer.
2: Yeah.
1: Can we take a look at a clip?
0: Okay.
3: Got your blood on my fist. One more. Missed the spot. Round three.
1: Whoa.
0: You know what's funny? What are you going to say?
2: That's going to do something for my love life.
1: Do you need help in your love life?
2: Just a little bit of motivation.
1: I don't think you need
0: help.
1: What
0: are you talking about? That is not where I was going, but what are you talking about? You just like lit up.
2: Flash thought.
0: What, because of your body?
2: No, it looks good. I'm in shape.
1: Yes, you are. And we heard you really prepared. Like, you worked hard for that.
2: I had to train to get there because I wasn't walking around like that. You know, some of these guys, they eat the weights. Like they like eat that all day. Like,
0: oh, I see.
2: Ain't but one of us supposed to be in the mirror that much.
1: Yeah. That hair is a look that I think would be cool to bring out in the real world. Thoughts?
2: Nah. that ain't gonna go right.
0: Yeah. I mean, you used to box, right? You were doing amateur boxing.
2: Amateur boxing, you know. But to get back into
0: it, oh, look at this. Look what we found.
1: How old were you? Oh, a baby there, right?
2: Get that from?
0: Well, yeah. We're the Today Show. This is what we do.
2: Yeah, that was. I started when I was like 12. And then through my teenage years, I participated.
0: That's pretty cool. So, what did you do to get in shape?
2: I did. Well, I boxing trained, and then I went through, I had like a masseuse. On set, because I trained on set.
1: Wow.
2: In Australia, and like, because we had a coach, a professional boxing coach.
0: So all I need to do is just get a massage, and
1: I'm like, great, I'm in.
2: That was like the first thing that happened in the morning, and then after we got the massage, I did cryotherapy.
0: Oh, like cold plunge type situation?
2: Like the freeze chamber stuff.
1: Yes.
2: And then from there, we went to do the weight training, and then I did like cardio late at night when I was up to it. So, but I trained like 3 times a day.
0: Wow. So you're going to keep it up?
1: This is going to be a...
2: Nope.
0: You just, first of all...
1: Wait, you said it's good for your love life. Hold on now. Because you said it, you said it's good for your love life. What's happening in your love life? We like to talk to you about that when you come around these parts.
2: Well, I like to have fun.
0: Okay.
1: What are you looking for in a girlfriend right now?
2: And a girlfriend.
1: Or, I mean,
2: what happens?
1: I
2: think friendship is the strongest form of a relationship, right? Oh. So when you become friends with someone and then it becomes a necessity for you.
1: Yeah.
0: A necessity.
2: I think we give away the title friend too easy.
1: It's true.
2: To some people. Because if they don't have your best interest at heart, then they're not necessarily a friend. It could be someone you know. Mm-hmm. You're an acquaintance, but you're not necessarily friends. But when you get to really being friends, when I watch people get divorced, 53% of the people who get married get divorced, and when they do, they forget to be friends.
1: Yeah, that's right.
0: Yeah.
1: Wow, 50. Wait, you left us with the profound statistic. We didn't see that coming.
2: Yeah.
1: This is a great film. Yeah, congratulations.
0: It looks like fun. Street Fighter hits theaters October 16th.
1: Coming up next, the young softball player whose dreams were nearly derailed after an unexpected diagnosis. Her inspiring story of recovery and resilience. After this.

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1: Now to a beautiful story from our sponsor, Shriners Children's, about resilience and the power of never giving up. Macy Perna is a competitive high school athlete, but when she was just 10 years old, she was faced with a diagnosis that could have derailed her dreams.
2: Let's take a look at her story.
3: For 16-year-old Macy Perna, there's no place she'd rather be than on the softball field.
4: I have never felt more rush and excitement after hitting a home run with my team and my teammates come out.
5: She did gymnastics and swimming. Softball is the sport that's tough.
6: Yeah. Nice pitch.
3: But her closest teammate in life is her mother, Michelle, who raised Macy and her sister as a single mom.
4: She's so strong, and I am so grateful to have her as my mom. She was definitely my best friend. She just understands me.
5: She made me just the happiest mom in the world. She was my heart and soul.
3: And on the field, Macy found her sweet spot on the pitching mound.
5: She kind of got a name for herself in Little League.
4: My fastest fastball sits at 64 miles an hour right now. But I needed to get faster.
3: But just as Macy's love of the sport was taking off, the family was thrown some unexpected news. At just 10 years old, Macy developed a serious and progressive spinal curvature.
5: When I saw Macy's back x-ray, I really couldn't believe it. It was, you know, more drastic curve on the bottom, and I just couldn't believe that how did I not know this? It wasn't supposed to happen to my child.
4: I had zero pain. I was, you know, scared of, am I gonna grow up like this? Is there gonna be a way for me to get better?
5: Can we fix it? Will it ever go back? I had lots of questions.
3: And when they were told Macy would need corrective surgery, it left the family in disbelief and shock.
5: What kind of issues is she going to encounter? Is she going to have pain as an adult? Is she going to be able to still play softball at the level she was at?
4: It was just a very intense feeling of nerves and confusion.
5: In my head, the worst possible thing was that she would have to have spine surgery. She's my little athlete, you know? So it was really difficult, and I went, I didn't know what life was about to be like.
3: Then Michelle discovered Shriners Children's Philadelphia and learned about a new surgery called vertebral body tethering, or VBT.
7: Because we use a rope instead of a rod, we're able to maintain a child's mobility.
3: They entrusted Dr. Somdani and went ahead with the surgery.
5: She never seemed scared. She never cried. She was tough. And I mean, she took everything like a champ. Not me. I was the opposite. I was a mess. Her softball team was incredibly supportive. The kids wrote her cards. Everybody was worried about what she would be like when she came back. So they had a party for her. Sorry. They sent her little videos, you know, while she was in the hospital saying, "Today we play for you, Mace." And they had, you know, signs and posters and everything like that. It was so special.
3: And with the operation a success, Macy could only think about one thing.
4: All I wanted to do the whole recovery process was just play softball again.
3: 6 weeks later, Macy got the green light.
5: The first tournament she came back, she pitched, and it honestly was like she really never missed a beat. All of us parents were standing there praying.
3: And today, at 16, Macy has no restrictions and big dreams.
4: Life today is pretty amazing. I really want to play college softball. I really enjoy watching St. Leo University play. Carlin Pickens is a phenomenal pitcher, and she's a great role model.
6: Yes, Mace!
5: Watching her play makes me so proud, and knowing what she's overcome in order to still be playing at the level she is makes it even more special.
6: Yeah!
2: I mean, you have the whole country rooting for you now. Macy and Michelle Perna join us now. Welcome to both of you.
1: Yes, that was so beautiful to watch because we saw resilience and strength personified by you, Macy. What was it like that moment you got back on the field, all you were dreaming about? Mm. How was it?
4: I felt so grateful that I had the opportunity to get this procedure done and for the work that Shriners Children's does so that I could pursue my dreams and do what I love. It was playing softball.
2: Yeah. I'm glad we do stories like this. There's one thing to see about Shriners and you hear about it, but then when we meet a face and we meet a family and we see the work that they're doing day in and day out, it's pretty special. You know, it's for moms or dads of athletes, it can be tricky because you're rooting for them, but you're like, you know, they tease it. I'm always like, be careful, oh, oh, be careful. You know, so I can't even imagine those first games after that surgery, what it was like for you to watch her.
5: It was definitely nerve-wracking. I knew that she was ready because she, you know, had been practicing and stretching and sure. getting stronger. But definitely the first time she went up to bat and swung the bat and then slid, I was definitely saying my prayers.
1: I mean, this would not be easy for any parent. Michelle, what got you through the hardest moments?
5: I have to say that when I walked in the doors at Shriners, everyone I met and the surgeon just made me so comfortable and talked me through everything so that I knew I was in the right place. And then she's so strong, like has been since day one, and just proved it every step of the way.
2: Well, I learned a lot, honestly, from you and preparing for you today. I didn't know about Carlin Pickens, and I looked into her, and I'm like, oh, my gosh, I can see why you love her so much. What is it about her? She's from the Carolina Blaze that you love.
4: She's incredible. You watch her composure on the mound, and it's like she's having fun. Mm. There's no sign of stress or anything. She throws the ball so hard and she spins it so well, and that's where I want to be one day.
1: Well, oh, that's awesome. She heard about your story and she wanted to send you a little video. Take a look.
8: Surprise. Hi, Macy. This is Carlin Pickens, and when I heard about your story, I was just truly so inspired. Hearing about all the hardships that you've had to go through and then still going out and competing and being a boss is just so inspiring, and I know that your story is not only going to inspire me, but it's going to inspire so many people around you. For you to have already gone through such tough things at such a young age and still going out and competing and continuing to play the sport that you love and that we all love so much is just so amazing. So I wish you the best of luck, and I hope to meet you one day, and I can't wait to hear about how your softball journey goes.
4: Oh my god,
1: what do you think? Is that cool?
4: Yes, that's amazing. Oh my god.
1: Well, we can't wait to watch your journey and see what happens, and as you watch you play in college.
4: Thank you so much.
2: My daughters, you know when you get excited, you're like, it's like all in here. Yes. But I see it. Yes. I know it's pretty exciting. Yes. It's okay, you can go.
1: Yes, exactly.
2: You can do all the things.
4: You want to jump up and down.
2: I know, I can tell.
1: Thank you,
2: all
1: guys. Coming up next, we're catching up with our girl, Lala Anthony.
2: She just got back from Paris Fashion Week. She's also back on TV. We're going to chat all about it.

0: Lala Anthony does it all. She's a producer, an actress, a fashion influencer, a best-selling author, and a philanthropist with her prison reform program, 360.
1: Well, now she's joining the fourth season of Reasonable Doubt and wasting no time getting into the drama. Take a look.
2: Hi, Melina. Been a long time.
3: Not long enough.
2: I see you two still have a good, friendly relationship.
3: Mm-hmm. And why wouldn't we?
2: Anyway, your ability to be amicable with an ex will be helpful. That is, if it's genuine.
3: Well, this man genuinely keeps me in Gucci and gold, so when he calls, I show up.
1: Mm. Gold?
0: Gucci and gold?
1: Listen, not Gucci and gold.
0: You gotta be friendly.
4: You. Gucci and gold.
1: I'm like, ooh. But you're reading that line like, okay, I'm gonna sell that line.
0: Congratulations, yes. You're joining the show that's already a hit.
4: Thank you.
0: Which must feel great.
4: It's just amazing. Reasonable Doubt is such an amazing show. I've been a fan for all the previous seasons, and Ramla, our showrunner, creator, is just amazing, extraordinary. And the way she wrote all of these characters just made it so fun to play. I got to go back down to Atlanta where my mom and everybody is at.
1: Got to shoot there.
4: So it just was a perfect experience across the board.
1: Awesome. I love that your character, I mean, we saw a little bit of it, Gucci and Gold, Gucci. But your character is described as a ride or die until she's not.
4: Yes.
1: I feel like that is a lot of us, right? I'm ride or die, and then until I'm not, and then
4: that's a lot of us.
1: Yeah, can you relate to that?
4: Of course, that's a lot of us in friendships, relationships. It's like ride or die until you're not. Like you get to that point where you're like, okay,
0: I've been a ride or die too much.
4: Yeah, like now, too like long. Snap out of it, girl. And that's what's happening with this.
0: What
4: character.
0: About you? Are you in life? You're a ride or die.
4: I'm a ride or die. Like I take it to the max. But even me, sometimes I'm like, okay, it's time to stop now. Yeah. We all got our breaking point.
0: You have boundaries.
4: Yes, exactly.
1: All right, so you just got back from Paris Fashion Week.
4: Yeah.
1: How was that?
4: It was so fun.
1: I told her, she's just cranking out.
0: I mean, look at these.
4: Wow.
0: I mean,
4: it was so fun. We had such a good time. I just really wanted to be out the country, just have the energy of Paris and Fashion Week. I hadn't done Paris Fashion Week in a few years, and I was like, okay, it's time for Lala to make a comeback.
1: Did you have, I'm here for that. Did you have a favorite show?
4: So I loved, my favorite moment of Fashion Week was watching my best friend Sierra walk in the Junior One Tanabe show.
0: By the way, she looks amazing.
4: I was like, I know those people were like, what is our problem? I was like screaming in the crowd. She looked at me a couple times and I'm like, you better work. Like going crazy in the crowd.
1: Look, who's in a fashion show?
0: And she's
1: pregnant.
0: Like, pregnant.
4: She just slayed that runway in every which way, and I was so proud of her. Aww. So to be there to see that, and then we celebrated after, we went to dinner, danced, had so much fun. So it was just a really fun moment.
0: Good. It's so fun to have trips like that with your girls.
4: Yeah, for sure.
0: The last time you were here, you were talking about sending your son to college.
4: Yes.
0: Cayenne.
4: Yes.
0: And feeling sad. He came back for the summer. He's back for round two. Was it easier to say goodbye?
4: I don't know if it was easier because, like, him coming back for the summer was like a tease because you start getting in that routine. Like, he's in his room. He's staying every day. So I'm like, oh, it feels like before.
0: Like
4: and then it's
0: times.
4: Like, Mom, it's that time.
0: It's time.
4: I'm out of here again.
0: Were there tears?
4: Oh, there's always tears. There's always tears. I think I ran out the house. I was like, chasing the car. Like, bye, baby.
1: He's like, Mom, you can't be that mom.
4: Get it together, please. But I'm super excited. Cayenne's basketball season's about to start, and we're just ready and excited.
1: I love that. You've talked about Angel before, his girlfriend.
4: Yes.
1: I feel like she's become your, like,
0: bestie.
1: I mean,
4: she's awesome. I took her to, that was a Serena Williams event during New York Fashion Week.
1: Oh, God, how gorgeous is she?
4: And we had such a great time. You know, she's a great girl, and I just support their relationship. I love how humble and grounded she is. I love them together, so I just want to be supportive.
1: That's sweet. So
0: you support her. Does your son have any opinions about the men you date? Or you're not asking?
4: I'm not asking, but he inserts some opinions here and there when needed, but right now there's not much to talk about.
1: Well, I love it. I'm here for, what did you say, Lala? You put it earlier. What did you say?
4: I said Lala being open and doing different things. And
0: well, that could be dating.
4: That could be dating.
1: It's all the things.
4: That could be dating.
0: I like that you leave it there.
4: Every time I come here, you guys talk to me about dating.
0: Well, it's because we feel like we want to set you up.
4: Well, then do you got somebody
1: to
4: set me up?
1: If I look like this, I'm just walking around like just life.
0: I'd be like, anybody want to date me?
1: Like, here I am.
4: I'm here.
1: I'll be in Paris tomorrow. then you can come back in New York cranking out the hits.
0: Lala, we adore you.
4: I adore you guys, too.
1: Season 4 of Reasonable Doubt is streaming on Hulu and Disney Plus with new episodes every Tuesday.
0: Coming up next, how to get the look of your favorite A-list stars at a fraction of the cost after this.

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1: And we have our favorite here, Shop Today lifestyle and fashion contributor and the most stylish girl on our show, Melissa Garcia. Hi, Melissa.
2: Hi.
1: How are
2: you?
1: First of all, can we say thank you for the capsule collection?
0: We loved it. And this is part of it. This was like the leftover. And I'm like, I'll take the leftovers for
2: $200. I had the most fun doing that. So anytime.
1: Well, yeah, we can't wait for our winter collection. Okay, so Nicole Kidman is having a moment. She's looking beautiful. She was in Paris for Fashion Week. Everybody wants to look like her.
2: Yes.
1: Tell us about her recent look.
2: Oh my gosh, she looks so good. So Jason Bolden is her stylist. He is crushing it right now. And it's not confirmed, but I'm pretty sure that this coat is from Chanel. You know, she's one of their ambassadors, and it's very similar to what they just debuted on the runway in Paris. So love how she made it street style, though, with the jeans. So this is, again, Nicole Kidman, who is insanely beautiful and gorgeous, but I think this is a wearable trend that people can incorporate into their own world.
1: So you recreated this on one of our gorgeous staffers,
2: yes.
1: Kelly.
2: So good.
1: Oh, Kelly.
2: So Kelly is rocking her Nicole moment.
1: That looks great.
2: Right? It really gives a whole vibe.
1: Oh my gosh, is she wearing the same shoes?
2: Is that crazy? They're not, but they look almost identical.
0: I love those
2: shoes. I honestly thought those are from Zara, so incredibly affordable. Jeans from The Gap, that's like barrel, oversized style. We got some Free People was the cute little lace cami, and we wanted it to be a little bit more wearable, so we had it cover the stomach, you know, so it's approachable for someone.
1: Yeah.
2: Realistic.
1: And that trench.
2: Such a good trench. That's also from Free People. So good. And a great clutch bag from ASOS. I mean, Nicole's is Chanel's, vintage Chanel, but I think this does the job.
0: It does.
1: Guys, you look gorgeous, Kelly.
2: Thank you.
0: Okay, so our next look is Viola Davis. She has a really great look for fall. Woof. I'll take that.
2: Right? I love a monochromatic look. And this is full Ralph Lauren. She wore this to the New York Fashion Show looking so good.
1: But okay, so you recreated this.
2: We did this for Lex. Yeah. So here we have Helene, which I feel like it's so good, right?
1: That's a great recreation.
2: Yes. So good. So monochromatic is always such a classic look, and it just looks refined and chic and intentional. So we found this awesome cashmere little tunic from this is from J. Crew. Then we also had this skirt. This is from Nordstrom Rack. I think it was like $40.
1: What?
2: It was like no money. Belt from Anthropologie, Steve Madden shoes, and the bag is just like the one Viola's carrying with the little bamboo handle.
1: Yeah.
2: This one's
1: looks
2: from
1: like
2: ASOS.
1: Bottega.
2: It really does. So good. Like, you don't have to spend a fortune. You can really recreate these looks.
1: I like that neck, too, on the turtleneck.
2: It's like a little mock neck.
1: Yeah,
2: it's not too high. Yeah, it's so good.
1: You look gorgeous.
0: You nailed it on this one. Thank you so much.
1: Okay, next up, Celine Dion.
2: Oh my God.
1: So I assume this is in Paris in an oversized suit.
2: So this is a full Givenchy look. I mean, you can tell. And what I love here is that it's still oversized, but it's not overwhelming because the pieces have such good structure still. Really, really good. I can't even imagine how much this costs, so I'm not even going to put a number on it, but we recreated it on a budget for everybody.
1: Okay, yes.
0: What did you do?
1: Oh my
2: gosh.
1: So
2: good, right?
0: Listen.
2: I mean,
1: on Julie looks gorgeous.
2: So good. This is such a moment. So this amazing suit is from Quince. Quince has such great pieces.
0: I've learned about Quince.
2: Right? So good. This overcoat just draped over her shoulders, super chic from ASOS. We got the accessories, the great sunny. We're seeing a lot of those oversized shield sunglasses right now. These are from Amazon. Earrings from Amazon.
1: I love the earrings.
2: Yep, can't go wrong. I love a statement earring. We're seeing a lot of that this season. And then the whole look just pulls together with her bag, her shoes, Steve Madden shoes, ASOS bag. Yeah.
1: Beautiful.
0: Looks great.
2: So awesome. Good.
0: Okay, next we are going to attempt to look like Halle Berry. No, I'm just kidding. Okay, Halle Berry had this look. Oh, no, this is good.
1: Yeah, that's a great look.
2: But this is wearable, too.
0: This is totally wearable.
2: This is very wearable.
0: So you're going to tell us how you recreated this for Emily.
2: Yeah, so her jacket's Chanel, so definitely in the thousands. But
1: Wow, right?
2: So good. So this jacket's from Anthropologie, this great blazer. It's the same silhouette, the same vibe, the same feel, the same texture.
1: Yes.
2: And then
1: gorgeous.
2: That oversized slouchy jean. See how her jeans like pool at the bottom? That's what you want. Everyone's like, well, what do I do? They're going to drag on the floor. You just let them drag on
1: you
2: the
1: wash
2: floor.
1: Them.
2: That's it. You wash them. There's no other way to get around it. And then we did a great pointy shoe from Steve Madden. Pulls together. Like, I love this so much. For so many women can pull this off.
1: That's an adorable
0: look. Amazing.
2: Yeah.
1: Thank you.
0: Yay, that was great.
1: Melissa.
0: Home run.
1: That really great.
0: Home run.
1: Thank you. Coming up next, one of our Plaza fans could win big in a fun game, and you can play along after this.

0: What do you get when you combine pop culture, emojis, and cold hard cash? One of our new favorite games.
1: Emoji Whiz. All right. Today's player is Presley from Birmingham, Alabama, one of my favorite places. She's here in New York with her sisters and her besties. And, okay, we're going to tell you how this game works. Okay. Does that sound good? Y'all are going to Harry Styles?
2: Yep.
1: It's so, so good. All right, this is how the game works. We're going to show you a sequence of emojis that, when you put them together, sound up the name of a famous person, a television show, a movie, etc. For everyone you get right, you get $50.
2: Sweet.
1: You could take your sissies out for a drink.
2: I'm going to go buy some Harry Styles merch.
1: Yes, exactly. All right, here's the first one. It is a singer. Take a look.
0: You got it.
2: Be on talk. Beyonce?
0: Yes! I like that. Talk it out, my friend.
1: Talk it out.
0: That's good. Talk it out. It's like Wheel of Fortune around here.
1: Yeah, it sure is. Right. That was perfect.
0: Yeah. Okay, so this one, talk it out, okay? Okay.
1: Television show.
0: It's a TV show.
2: Line of Fire.
1: Oh! Whoa, you got that before I did.
0: That was a tricky one.
1: Wow, queen.
0: Okay.
1: Next one. This is an actress.
2: Oh, actress, double keys, palm tree are.
0: Okay, keep doing it. Say, do that again.
2: Double tree.
0: No, read it. See, say each thing you
2: key,
0: see.
2: Kiki Palmer.
1: Yeah.
2: Palmer. I love her.
0: Okay, next is another TV show. Take a look.
2: Let's see.
0: Ooh.
2: Flag, zombie book. America, zombie book. Oh, America. Okay. America's Horror Story.
1: Yes!
0: You're good.
1: Can you join our games all the time?
2: Yes,
0: wow.
2: Please.
1: Okay, here's the last one. This is a musical group.
2: Cat's Eye.
1: Oh, my gosh. I didn't even get to see the cat emoji.
0: You won $250.
1: With no problem.
0: No problem. That'll get you one shirt. Good job.
1: Exactly. Take them for one cocktail. Thank you so much,
2: thank you
1: darling.
2: So much.
1: Have fun tonight.
2: So fun.
0: All right, we'll be right back after this.
1: Yeah, you're good.

0: You guys, 1 week from today, we are taking the show on the road. We will be live from Ireland, all sponsored by Tourism Ireland.
1: We'll be staying at the beautiful Sheen Falls Lodge in County Kerry, which is furnishing our rooms. It'll be our little Irish adventure, and it's all happening Friday, October the 16th.
0: We cannot wait. So we hope y'all will tune in. Also, next week, we have got fashion designer Victoria Beckham.
1: And we'll catch up with actress Busy Phillips and SNL star Mikey Day stopping by.
0: Have a great weekend.
1: Good morning. Welcome to today. We'll start with our breaking news.
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2: Yeah. 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This is Pop Start.
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0: 3, 2, 1.
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0: Sex ladies.
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2: It's 8 o'clock on Today. Coming up, bracing for impact. Hurricane Isaias barreling toward the Gulf Coast.
10: You can definitely feel like something's on the horizon.
2: Already sparking mandatory evacuation orders across parts of Florida. The storm expected to strengthen even more before making landfall tonight. We're live with everything you need to know. 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We're going to head to the home of the Fighting Irish.
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2: And welcome back to Today. 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
2: So we will get outside and celebrate in just a bit. Laura Jarrett in for Savannah, who's getting an early start on the weekend.
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23: And we're showing it to you because it's fun, but also because our next story is all about the Fighting Irish, one of the most prestigious and successful college football programs of all time.
2: So this season, some of the team's rising stars, they have the game in their DNA, literally, because their dads are very well known to NFL fans. NBC's Ann Thompson is on that iconic campus that she loves so much with more. Ann, good morning.
1: Good morning, Craig. You know, this week, Notre Dame is number three in the polls, but it is number one when it comes to sending football players to the NFL, 622 and counting. Now, an increasing number of NFL players are sending their sons here to strap on those golden helmets on Saturdays.
4: If you listen closely, you can hear the echoes.
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4: Excellence and independence. 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
24: Right on the money to Jerome Bettis Jr.
4: Jerome Bettis Jr., son of the bus. NFL Hall of Famer and Notre Dame graduate Jerome Bettis. Devin Fitzgerald, son of Hall of Famer Larry Fitzgerald Jr. Caden Finley and Elijah Burris, sons of Super Bowl champions JerMichael Finley and Plaxico Burris. We met them in the Fighting Irish locker room.
1: It seems to me like you're establishing a new tradition in a program that has lots of tradition. But do you feel that way?
12: It's already a storied program. I feel like we don't look at ourselves as any different than anybody else on the team. But at the same time, we do understand that it comes with a different type of weight with the last names that we have.
1: Do you feel like you're writing a new chapter?
12: Absolutely. It's just really cool to be like surrounded by other NFL sons, too. And we're all creating kind of our own legacy.
25: I mean, we all like been around a lot of NFL stuff, so just being able to go at each other with our football IQ has been nice.
26: It's just cool having a few of those guys on the team with you that you can always talk to and share experiences with.
1: Dads, what about you? Does it create a bond among you?
27: We've done some, you know, special things in our lives, and we can relate to each other, but they chose the hard route. And I think that says a lot about them from a character standpoint and as a young man.
28: That's how it's going tonight.
4: The Suns choosing academics and athletics.
26: We get to play at the highest level on the field, and we're a top-ranked academic school as well. And I think that's what all these NFL greats saw.
25: To be able to leave here from a university as prestigious as this with a degree, I think it just sets you up for success. And so I'm not going to lie, yeah, it's important that he graduates.
1: Do you play the part of coach or the fan?
29: I get my coat, get my popcorn, and I sit back and let the coaches do what they do.
25: I definitely on this case all the time. You got to be truthful. You got to be honest with them. You got to hold them accountable. And so, yeah, he would tell you the same thing.
30: I'm coach and I'm a fan. I want him to be a better version of me.
1: I hear somebody cheered in the press box at the Purdue game when a certain someone caught a pass.
30: I'm jumping up and I'm running with them, you know? I'm like, ah! And so it's just a fun experience to have that moment and to be so proud of them.
1: Larry and Plaxico, you both caught touchdowns against Notre Dame. What's it like now to wear Notre Dame gear?
27: It wasn't easy to start. I mean, you got to understand. I mean, I went to Michigan State, and it was a big rivalry. When I wore my Notre Dame jersey to the Michigan State game, I think that said a lot in itself. So I'm all in.
25: That doesn't change my love and appreciation for my university. I'm going to rock my Notre Dame gear. I just want him to know I'm always with him no matter what.
31: Hey, it's got to be different. Hey. Yo, it's got to be different. It's got to be different. Yeah, take a moment.
1: What's the best piece of advice that your dad has given you?
26: I would say my dad's favorite quote he always tells me is control the controllables.
27: One thing that he always told me growing up is just don't give him a reason. You can't give people a reason to write you off.
26: He spoke to me and he said that he didn't have much to give me except our last name. So there's a certain way I have to carry myself knowing that.
12: My dad always tells me, trust the process. Like, even in the dark, there's going to be light soon, and you just got to trust the process.
1: Now, we shot that interview at 7:30 yesterday morning because the boys had to go to class. If they miss a class, everyone in the wide receiver room gets a mandatory study hall on Sunday afternoon, which sounds a lot like detention to me. Back to you.
29: They don't miss a lot of class there at Notre Dame, probably.
26: No, they don't.
29: Thank you.
32: What good a way to stay accountable, though.
29: Yeah. By the way, as Ann pointed out there, Notre Dame undefeated, ranked third in the country, and you can see the Fighting Irish in action tomorrow. They're going to host the Stanford Cardinal, 3:30 Eastern on NBC and Peacock. Dylan, how are we looking?
0: Well, we have pretty decent weather across most of the country, except along the Gulf Coast, where Isaias is a major concern, a strong category two hurricane at this time. But in the Northeast, we're looking at lots of sunshine, temperatures nice and comfortable. We're hot through the middle of the country down south. Into the Southwest, we're looking at record high temperatures, a couple of spotty showers in the Pacific Northwest. But inland a bit, we're looking at some October heat, highs in the 80s. That's a look at the weather across the country. Now here's a peek out your window.

0: Friday morning, back with an extra lively crowd. One reason, ladies and gentlemen, apparently this is National PA Week. And as you can see, we got a whole lot of physician associates out here giving us a chance to say thank you for everything that they do to improve this country's health. Thank you, PAs. Love you, PAs. Choose PT.
1: Enthusiastic bunch.
0: Man.
2: That's one of the biggest crowds I've seen out here.
1: Yeah, you said, is Ricky Martin here?
2: Yeah. No, when I walked out, I thought Cat's Eye was performing.
0: Should we go around the horn?
1: I think we're going to have to.
0: Hang on. Can I go around the horn early, Jay?
1: That's all you need to.
0: All right, we're going to say hello to all the physicians and associates. Here we go. We're doing early around the horn.
1: I'm done for the day.
2: Yeah, that was quick. A little quicker than Uncle Al. Craig, thank you for that. PAs, thank you. More importantly, coming up an extra special today, Food Loves Football. One of our favorites is here. Eddie Jackson, who actually played for four teams in the NFL. Now he's a great chef, making some irresistible snacks. For Sunday night's big battle of the birds, we got the Falcons and Ravens going at it.
1: You didn't even break a sweat.
0: Oh, I did.
1: Well, you always sweat a little bit. The stars are out on the third hour. Linda Cardellini will be here live in Studio 1A. She's starting in the new Friday the 13th prequel series on Peacock, perfect for an early Halloween scare. Plus, James McAvoy is stopping by to share his new movie that is based on a wild true story.
0: All right, and then later on, Jen and Chanel, they're going to visit with Lala Anthony to get the lowdown on the return of her legal drama, Reasonable Doubt. First, though, Carson, you had a big night last night. You hosted this truly inspiring event. You do it every year. It's the annual Project Healthy Minds Gala ahead of World Mental Health Day.
2: Thanks very much. It was a great night to raise money for this nonprofit that I'm involved in. I'm on the board of directors, and we're trying to make it as easy as it is to book a hotel reservation on Expedia or make a dinner reservation on one of the apps to get mental health services connected to people, the right kind of care to the right kind of people. So it was a great night. Thank you for mentioning that. You've done a lot of good
0: in that space for a long time. Well done.
2: A lot of people are suffering, but we're on the case for you.
1: Thank you for all of that, Carson.
2: Of course.
3: Growing up in the dusty streets of South Africa, I never dreamed that I would one day have, well, two things, really. An indoor toilet and a job as host of The Daily Show.
0: We are back with Trevor Noah's very first appearance as host of The Daily Show. It's how a lot of folks were introduced to him back in 2015. But it wasn't until the following year that he fully opened up about what his life and what became a best-selling memoir, Born a Crime, Stories from a South African Childhood. Well, now, Trevor's releasing a 10th anniversary edition, and he's got a new epilogue where he revisits that time capsule and also answers readers' questions. Welcome back. Always good to have you.
4: Thank you so much. I love the young and fresh tape there. I was looking at myself and I was like, oh man, I've let myself go.
0: No, stop.
4: I've really
0: it.
4: Let myself
0: no,
4: go.
0: No, you have not. Still young, still fresh.
4: How are you?
0: I'm well. I read this book when it came out many years ago, and I read the epilogue, and it was just as moving this time as it was 10 years ago. When folks like come up to you, because by the way, for folks who don't know this, it was on the bestseller list for 250 weeks.
4: Yeah, it was insane.
0: Yeah, a lot of folks were really moved by this story. When folks come up to you now, all these years later, what do they say about the book?
4: It's a combination of things. Some people say thank you. Some people say it was the only book they loved. The most recent conversation I had was with a mother who said her 20-year-old son didn't read, and she thought that would be the only book that would get him back into reading, wow. And she gave it to him, and then just now he's on. Then she FaceTimed him, and then we were on a call together. And it's been a blessing because, you know, I think every one of us thinks that we're going through things alone. We're experiencing something by ourselves, our homes, our lives, our trials, our tribulations. You'd be shocked at how many of us are living like the Instagram life publicly, and then privately we're all sharing the same experience. So I think that's been the biggest gift that it's given me.
0: The same pain, the same type of brokenness.
4: Yeah.
0: You grow up in South Africa, apartheid South Africa. Your mom's black, your dad's white. Your existence itself is not legal. You're
4: right,
0: not.
4: Yeah.
0: And not to give away too much because people.
4: Spoiler alert.
0: Yeah, but we want folks to read the book. But you, in the epilogue now, you write about feeling this sort of, this isolated feeling. Then, But now you maintain there's a difference with isolated feeling, this idea that people think they know you and they really don't.
4: Well, it's a weird thing in life, right? So the reason I wrote the book, or rather the epilogue that I did now, was people came and asked so many questions, and I thought, wouldn't it be great if a book could come alive? Yeah. So I'm sure you have this. I have this. My favorite books. And then I get to the end and I'm like, I have so many questions.
0: Yes.
4: So with this book, I went, what if I could answer the questions for the readers of the book in the 10th anniversary of the book? And just like, this is what you asked me. This is what it is. So to your question, I think for me, it was strange. I grew up in this world where I was always like this outsider. Mm-hmm. I was like, oh, I want to fit in. I want to blend in. I want to be part of the crew. I want to be part of something. And then now, because of my life, I don't fit in anymore either. You know, you know what it's like.
0: Well, yes, to a certain...
4: People know you, but they don't know you.
0: Correct.
4: Melvin!
0: Correct.
4: Yo, Melvin!
0: Right. And that, yes, there are frustrations.
4: Melvin!
0: there are frustrations that come with that, but you've got a circle. You've got a small circle.
4: Yeah, no. But please don't get me wrong. Yeah. I'm not saying bad. It's just, I think in life sometimes it's good to notice.
0: What do you think? I do. But what do you think people get wrong about you? What do you think people assume?
4: No, it's not wrong. It's actually right.
0: Okay.
4: But when you are in a front-facing position in society, people know you,
0: yes,
4: but they're having a conversation one way with you. Mm-hmm. So every morning I wake up with Melvin. Every morning you tell me about what's happening. Every morning I'm like, all right, Mavericks. And then I'm going to see you in the street. I'll be like, go Mavericks, Melvin! Melvin! And then it's like, oh, you weren't part of the conversation.
0: Yeah.
4: They were watching the conversation. So that's what I find interesting. It's an interesting social dynamic to have.
0: One of the things I've always found interesting about your story is your mother, God bless her, when what she survived, she doesn't watch. Like, all the Netflix specials,
4: no.
0: When you did The Daily Show, your mom was like, but it's not because she doesn't care, obviously. Why do you think she's chosen not to?
4: So my mom's very religious. She wakes up, she reads the Bible every day, she journals and writes about the scriptures, and then she'll, like, send me emails talking about her life and what she's doing. But my mom just doesn't watch TV. She doesn't really listen to pop music or anything. Yeah. She just lives in her, you know, goes to her garden, lives her life, does her thing.
0: Yeah.
4: And so I asked her once, because people made me feel guilty, because you know how people are. Like, Trevor, does your mom come to your shows, Trevor? I was like, no, she doesn't. No, you gotta invite her. What kind of son wouldn't invite their... Trevor, you're a bad son. So then I went home, invited my mom, and I was like, oh, you should come to the show. And she's like, why would I want to come to your show? And I was like, oh, because I feel bad. No. And my mom said something beautiful, which genuinely she believes in. I believe. She said, listen, I love that you do what you do, but I want my Trevor. So I don't need world Trevor. I want my Trevor, and we have our stories and our connection and our lives together. And then when she meets people, she likes that they tell her a story from

About food and football, our friend Chef Eddie Jackson is going to share some of his game day favorites, including something here called the Pizza Bomb. This looks healthy, Eddie. First, this is Today on NBC.

0: Love that sound. That means we're back with a very special chef for our edition of Today Food Loves Football. Chef Eddie Jackson is a former NFL player who knows a thing or two about competing both on the field and in the kitchen. And he's here with two game day dishes to enjoy during the Sunday night battle of the birds. Baltimore Ravens taking on the Falcons. Chef, always good to see you.
1: Yeah.
0: You're a football guy. I mean, a couple weeks ago, this would have been just I know the Ravens are favored, but we got a tale of two different teams with the Falcons. They started 0-2. Yeah. Now they're 2-0 in the last 2 weeks.
1: I just want to see a good game. It's been up and down for both teams this year. I just want to see a good game. I'm from Georgia. I was born in Georgia. Yeah. So I'm kind of rooting for the Falcons.
0: All right. Well, I think that's not a bad bet. What are we going to start with?
1: You got so some on our Falcons wins? Now, yeah. I call this recipe the Dirty Bird.
0: Okay.
1: All right. So let's get the Dirty Bird. So inside here.
0: We got our Dirty Birds over there.
1: Exactly.
0: Eating.
1: I have some gochujang inside of here, right?
0: Okay.
1: Which is a Korean fermented pepper paste. All right.
0: Okay.
1: So I'm going to add some molasses.
0: Yeah.
1: Straight from Georgia. And that's going to be a little soy sauce.
0: Love that.
1: And then just so it's not too thick, we're going to add in a little bit of water.
0: So this is a sauce. You do it first.
1: Yeah, this is the sauce, right? Okay. So go ahead and add that in. That's garlic shallots.
0: Yep.
1: And then we're going to add in some brown sugar right here.
0: Beautiful.
1: And then a little bit of ginger goes in that. So we want to bring this to a boil, right?
0: Wow,
1: and
0: this is a complex sauce.
1: It's very complex. I'm a complex type
0: of
1: guy.
0: I love it. I know.
1: So we're going to bring this to a boil.
0: No one takes this kind of care on wings. They just like squeeze ranch all over it or blue cheese.
1: Exactly. We're going to take it to the next level.
0: I love that.
1: Bring this to a boil.
0: Yep.
1: And then we're going to, when it gets to a boil, we're going to bring it to a simmer.
0: Okay.
1: And until it gets nice and thick and everything gets dissolved.
0: Gotcha.
1: So the topic, what we're going to do is make an Alabama white sauce.
0: Okay.
1: That's what makes it dirty.
0: I love this.
1: Okay. So we have a little bit of mayo in here. This is some apple cider vinegar. That's going to be some lemon juice. This is going to be some stone ground mustard. It's going to go in here as well.
0: Yep.
1: Let's get that in there. And go ahead and give that a mix, and now add our spices. We got sugar, salt, garlic powder, smoked paprika, and a little bit of pepper.
0: This.
1: I love your mixing skills. You're doing a good job.
0: I make an Alabama white sauce, and I put it in a squeezer.
1: You're doing a good job.
0: I put on everything.
1: So the wings, what I do is I like to mix them with a little bit of salt, pepper, garlic powder, and rice flour. Rice flour is going to give it that crispness, so it's not, you don't want too much of a coating. So I have my oil at 375 degrees, and we want to fry those wings, right?
0: What's a good tip to get the crispy? Obviously, the rice powder that you talked about, but you want them to pat them dry.
1: Well, you want to pat them dry, but then after you season them and you flour, you want to sit them on a wire rack to let that flour kind of absorb into the skin. So we're going to get these fried up. And these are going to fry about 10 to 12 minutes, okay? Some people like them fried hard. I like them fried hard, so we'll go lean to the 12 minutes.
0: I have trouble getting them crispy when I use my Traeger, and I put a little baking powder in a flour mix. That helped too, kind of crispy.
1: Baking powder and flour mix.
0: A little
1: guy.

0: of baking powder.
1: Seriously.
2: I like it.
0: A little cheat code there.
1: Okay, so wings are fried. Yep. This is that delicious sauce that we made.
0: Okay, look
1: so
0: at that.
1: Let's go ahead and give this a little mix. And now y'all know you got on a $2,000 suit.
0: Oh, I don't care. Eddie, this is called Rent the Runway.
1: So let's get this a good mix. So we get these wings all mixed up.
0: Guy, how are the wings?
3: Oh, my God.
0: I mean, it's next level, right? You can just tell.
4: The flavor
5: is just.
4: See why
5: you call it, licking our fingers.
6: I know. Like, okay. I can see why you call mixed it the dirty up. Bird.
1: And so what we want to do from here, we want to give this a drizzle.
0: That is crazy.
6: It's here. So good.
0: I never had a wing like that in my life.
3: Seriously.
5: Very good.
1: There we go. Touch the dirty bird.
3: Well done, chef.
0: You know, you need that little Alabama sauce. It's like a nice little cooling flavor on
1: there
0: top
1: you go.
0: Of the other one.
1: So that is our dirty bird wings. Let's move over to the pizza bomb. Now, this is something that I do with my kids. It's nice and easy. It's fun. It's interactive. So we want to start with our herb oil. So we have a little bit of oil in here. So what we want to do is add in our herbs, garlic, and a little bit of red pepper.
0: Okay.
1: So that's going to go in. Get that for me. There you go.
0: Yep.
1: So garlic goes in. And then what we're going to do is just kind of bring this to a nice, warm temperature. You don't want to boil it. You don't want to fry it. So you just want to get it nice and dissolved. And then at the end, we're going to add in a little bit of parsley to just enhance the herbs. And this is the fun part. This is where I like to get my kids involved. So we have some piece of dough, store-bought, it's fine.
0: Yep.
1: And we're just going to roll this out, make it nice and even. We want to squeeze and turn.
0: This is great. We do pizza Sundays for football all the time.
1: Yeah.
0: And Goldie, my six-year-old's always like, can I make a pizza? I'm like, no, because I don't want her to ruin it.
1: But
0: like, now I can cut out my what?
1: Yeah. Your squeezing skills.
0: I'm going to do this.
1: Let me see you squeeze.
0: What are we doing?
1: Right in the middle.
3: Squeeze.
5: Ooh,
1: there you
5: nice.
1: Go. All right. So now this is fun. We're going to be interactive. We're going to add a little bit of bacon to this.
3: Oh, yeah, some
1: basil.
3: The kids would enjoy this.
5: Yeah.
0: Is this pizza sauce this. I just squeezed on there?
1: That is tomato paste right
0: okay,
1: there. Tomato paste.
0: Gotcha.
1: This is going to be some red pepper flakes. And then we're going to add a little bit of mozzarella.
0: What
1: now
0: a
1: we want to do is just
0: idea.
1: Close this up. We want to wet the edges.
0: Yeah.
1: And then all we're going to do is just fold up. Like this.
0: By the way, people, don't awesome. Forget your local pizzeria will sell you pizza.
1: They will. They will sell it to you.
0: You're not asking for something they won't be willing to give you.
1: And then we just fold this up like so. And you have your piece.
0: That is awesome. What
1: a key thing to remember, though.
0: Kids.
5: Yeah.
1: Key thing to remember is you want to put a little hole in there just to give a little vent. So you'll have your balls like this, and we're going to tap this with a little bit of that herb oil into the oven, 500 degrees for about 5 minutes, and then you have some delicious.
3: 5 minutes, that's it.
1: That's it. That's it. Doesn't take long. Get in there, Cars.
0: You got a little pizza bomb. Look at that.
1: There you go.
0: No, I just wanted to see the inside of that. You killed it. Who you got? You got the Ravens, but you want...
1: No.
0: You want the Falcons.
1: I want the Falcons.
0: You want the Falcons.
1: In my heart, I'm a Georgia boy.
0: Yeah, well, this will be a good game. Thank you very much, Chef. Appreciate it. Today.com/food has these recipes. And, of course, check out the feathers will be flying. We got the Falcons and Ravens Sunday night on NBC and Peacock. Coverage starts at 7 p.m. Eastern. Get that pizza bomb going with the kids early. Thank you to Chef. We appreciate it. We're back in a moment. But this is Today on NBC.

0: have some very special birthdays to celebrate, and Dylan, you got the honors today.
1: Our hands are clean now.
0: Yes.
1: Mm-hmm. Take on the Smucker's jar. We can open the lid and spin them around for some very sweet people this morning. First up, happy 100th birthday to Frances Unitas of Baltimore, Maryland. Her secrets to longevity, lots of homemade crab cakes and time with her grandkids. Lois Levine of Boston, Massachusetts is also 100 years old. She loves to stay updated on the latest news. She enjoys trips to the museum and is known to read a 300-page book in one day. Good for her. Richard Belmont of Palm Springs, California is 100. He never skips a sweet treat. Dark chocolate and Italian coffee are his favorites. I'd love to join you for that. Happy 100th birthday to Merrill Hoff of Berkeley Heights, New Jersey. Her passions, gardening, antiquing, knitting, and spending time with her big family. Laverne Hecht of Sykeston, Missouri is 100. Her best advice, be a friend to everyone and always maintain a positive attitude. Words to live by. Finally, guys, happy 109th birthday to Arlene Neen
2: of
1: Cleveland, Ohio. She spent most of her life traveling around the world, and her favorite form of exercise is dancing.
2: Wait, so she's 109.
3: Go ahead.
1: That's incredible. That happy birthday to everybody.
2: All right, that was great. All right, so much fun. We're going to keep going. Third hour's coming up. We're going to help set your wallet up for success this holiday season.
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2: Yes! 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
2: That's right.
3: 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We got
4: Isaias.
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2: Local news and weather right after this. This morning on the third hour of Today, bracing for impact. Hurricane Isaias is still gaining strength with the Gulf Coast in its sights. Multiple states bracing for dangerous storm surge, flash flooding, and powerful winds. Dylan's going to tell us where it's headed and the impact on our weekend. Plus, flock of eagles.
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2: Philly fans taking over London ahead of an international showdown with the Jacksonville Jaguars. We're live with the British invasion. And then later, Linda Cardellini on her scary new series playing the mother of a horror legend. She's telling us all about Crystal Lake. And actor James McAvoy is here filling us in on his new movie based on a wild, true story. Today, Friday, October 9th, 2026.
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2: And a very good Friday morning to you. Welcome to the third hour of Today. I'm Craig. We've got Dylan here. Savannah Sellers came back for another day while Alla is off. And thank you for starting your Friday off with us. We've talked a lot this morning about this hurricane, Hurricane Isaias. We've been talking about it over the last few days. And now we're just hours away from the storm making landfall.
3: Yeah, and now we've seen these long lines at gas stations down along the Gulf Coast, people stocking up on fuel for their cars and generators. And for those who are under evacuation orders, there's been a rush to get out, causing these big backups on the road.
1: Yeah, and the storm gained strength again this morning. So let's show you the very latest. Al's not here, so I'm going to handle the whole
3: weather team
1: by myself. Not assembling. Yes.
3: Dylan solo.
1: So here it is, a Category 3 hurricane. We knew it was teetering right on the edge, but winds now have jumped up to 120 miles per hour. It's a pretty quick moving storm, moving northeast at 15 miles per hour. So now the conditions are deteriorating along the Gulf Coast. That will continue to be the case for the next several hours. The rain will become very heavy. Naturally, hurricane warnings are in effect. Tropical storm warnings farther north, because even though the storm will weaken as it makes its way on shore, we're still looking at those tropical storm force winds. Here it is. It's going to continue to approach the coastline as a Category 3 hurricane, making landfall later on tonight into early tomorrow morning. With it comes the storm surge, the heavy rain, the winds over 100 miles per hour. The storm surge forecast now up to 5 to 9 feet. That's in addition to high tide. So that's water on top of water that just pushes its way on shore. So anything along the coast, buildings, roads will most likely be inundated with water. And then we've got the wind on top of that. We could see gusts up to 80, 90, 100 miles per hour or higher. Combine that with that torrential rain and the flooding. We'll likely see downed trees and power lines. Power outages are a possibility. And the storm itself also has the risk of producing tornadoes stretching farther east over into Georgia. Now, the storm has to rain itself out, and it does so over the United States, up into Tennessee, into North and South Carolina. Even in areas like that, we could end up to 10 inches of rain. But some of the highest amounts closer to the storm, up to about 15 inches of rain. So this is going to be a big story as we go through the day.
2: I never really thought about that. The phrase that you just used, rain itself out. I never really thought
1: about
2: that.
1: Yeah, it sucked up all this water like a vacuum from the Gulf. And then it has to
3: Just dump it all?
1: So, unfortunately, it happens over land.
3: Yeah, wow. And some of that saturated ground already, right?
1: Which is why we're just going to see more. It's like a wet sponge. Right. It can't absorb anymore. Mm. Yeah. All right. Well, now we do want to give a shout out to our buddy Craig this morning. We know he always represents his hometown of where? Columbia, South Carolina. Well, it doesn't go unnoticed. Craig was just recognized with the Ripples of Impact Medal. It is the first year Columbia's mayor has given out the award, honoring people who have elevated the community through their leadership and commitment to making a difference. I mean, that's a big deal. If you actually focus on those words, I mean, you are making a difference and you have an impact, and you talk about South Carolina all the time and we tease you, but it's perfect.
2: Thank you. That was very sweet. I hadn't seen those pictures before. So, no, it was nice being back. Being honored, of course, it's nice, but it was the group that I was honored with. Asia Wilson, you know, she was in the, she couldn't be there because she was in the playoffs. But Asia Wilson was honored, and some of the folks that growing up in Columbia, South Carolina, that I sort of idolized, they were among those being honored, one of the first Jewish businessmen in our community. And plus got to hang out with my family. People who sort of shaped me and molded me, they were all like there, and it was nice.
1: There's a reason why you're a good man.
2: Well, you're very kind. Thank you, Columbia. Thank you, City
3: Straight
2: of Columbia.
3: From the mayor. The only shame here is that we didn't get to vote. And, you know, fortunately, there is a hotly contested race taking place right now. And in fact, if you live in Washington, D.C., you might have even seen this endorsement.
1: This is Skelly, a neighborhood favorite in D.C., urging everyone to vote for Craig for People's Sexiest Man Alive. In case you haven't heard, Craig is featured in People's Hotter Than Your Morning Cup of Coffee poll. You can vote now on today.com.
2: And the
1: results will be revealed on October 22nd. Thank you to the Hayden family for the photo. And I hope it stays up until voting.
2: Let's hope it doesn't. And just to be clear, I am not actively campaigning.
3: Are you paying them?
2: No, I don't know who they are, but thank you, I guess.
3: That is so sweet. Thank you, you guys.
2: Thanks for helping. But this contest can't be over fast enough. I think it's a couple days.
1: I hope it sticks around.
2: I hope it does.
3: If
2: you could see some
3: legendary
2: of the text messages that I've gotten friends of mine.
1: I met your college friends. Yeah. I'm sure they are ribbing you every day.
2: It's gone on
3: but how many times in this job have you talked about People's Sexiest Man Alive and now you're part of it? I mean, that's legendary.
2: Yeah, well, until you lose.
3: You
2: lose.
1: That's true. If you lose, that's going to be a
2: Oh, my God. I won't be able to show my face in this place.
1: I'm so ugly.
2: Right?
3: That is actually a fair point.
2: All right, let's turn the page here. Let's talk about big migration here. Huge migration. Thousands of birds have landed over the pond. They were in London this weekend. The Philly faithful taking over town ahead of this weekend's NFL showdown. You got the Eagles, you got the Jacksonville Jaguars, and then you've also got our Danielle Hamamjan in the middle of all of it. Danielle, good morning.
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7: But think again. This is the land of cricket and polo. That's right. Welcome to England. Now the epicenter of American football on foreign soil.
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7: NFL teams are playing a record 9 international games abroad this year across 4 continents, from Melbourne, Australia, to Rio de Janeiro in Brazil. And 3 of those games are being played right here in London.
11: You look at how well the fans travel, and the Eagles in particular, and it actually starts to become a bit of a home field advantage.
7: The Jacksonville Jaguars, the city's unofficial hometown team, have a multi-year agreement to play home games in London, and this Sunday are taking on the Philadelphia Eagles, and it's the Birds' first time back since 2018. Just minutes away from the city's most iconic landmarks, literally hidden in a tunnel, is a place we might as well call Little Philly. At the heart of it, a Passyunk Avenue dive bar.
12: So you've become kind of Philly ambassador to the UK.
13: Philadelphians don't often hide their opinions, but Philadelphians have big hearts and we're emotional people.
7: And this weekend, it is all about football.
14: The first turnover of the year for Philadelphia.
7: Eagles! Thousands of Americans have traveled here to cheer on the birds.
12: Without a doubt, this place has become a pilgrimage for Philly fans.
15: They're so nuts and they're such rabid fans, and they just, it's unlike any other sports town in the United States.
12: But you know that's what every sports town says.
15: 100%, yeah, they all say the same thing.
11: And for some of us, perhaps a crash course.
12: For those who might not be familiar with American football, what are your top tips?
15: First of all, you have to be a big drinker for the tailgates. But the big thing is, it's the emotional response that people have with fans.
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12: English people who are, you know, very committed to European football, how have they received American football?
17: 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You know what I mean? All those shoulder pads and stuff. We've been over here so much that they're starting to get kind of used to the American invasion.
7: The American invasion.
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18: Win or lose, it's about family. 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
12: Now the international circuit continues. The Steelers play the Saints.
2: She's part of the Eagles cult now?
11: Look at this.
2: Danielle. Wow. Well done, Danielle.
11: What is the game?
2: You
11: got to keep that track.
2: The game's on Sunday.
11: Wow.
2: They're drinking like that on a Friday afternoon.
19: And it's only 2 in the afternoon or something there.
2: You know,
19: there you go, it's Friday.
1: At least it's 2 in the afternoon and not 9 o'clock in the morning.
2: That's true. So.
19: Yeah, like we do.
1: Not that that stopped us.
2: That's also
19: when we have cocktails in a little bit.
2: Which we will in like 30 minutes.
1: I know. All right, well, still to come this morning, we are catching up with two talented actors. Emmy winner Linda Cardellini is here to tell us all about her scary new role. It is a must-see for horror fans. And then later, James McAvoy will be here, too, to tell us about his new movie based on a real-life hip-hop hoax. We'll be right back.

0: we're catching up with award-winning actress Linda Cardellini.
1: She has starred on the big and small screen in classic series like Freaks and Geeks and comedies like Scooby-Doo and Daddy's Home.
2: Her latest project arrives just in time for Halloween. Crystal Lake is a prequel to the iconic Friday the 13th franchise. Linda plays Pamela, mother of the notorious Jason Voorhees, dealing with the aftermath of her son's death. Take a look.
3: He is here, Lee. I feel it. He and I were joined at the heart.
2: Linda, good morning.
4: Good
2: it's
4: morning.
2: So great to have you here.
4: Thank you.
2: So, I mean, there's been, what, 12 Friday the 13th movies?
5: A lot of them, yeah.
2: But never has any of them delved into, like, a prequel. Like a setup to what just happened.
5: Well, and especially because the mom is the original killer in the first movie. It sort of operates like a whodunit. And so this is going back 10 years before that first movie and seeing Jason when he's little and that sort of inciting incident when he drowns and what leads up to her vengeful acts.
2: Is it fun to tell that part of the story?
5: It's pretty wild. Yeah. It's a pretty wild story to tell. And there's, you know, it's 8 episodes, so there's a lot to do in that time. Mm. So there's a lot of blood and gore, but there's a lot of story there, too.
2: Yeah.
1: And you're playing Pam Voorhees, as we know, who we have seen portrayed before. And I know there are some nods to prior Pam Voorhees, but what's it like to take on a role where, to make it your own when we've seen someone else do it?
5: Well, Betsy Palmer, who's so beloved by audiences, is magical in that part. It's such a wild, crazy performance. It's so great. But it's only, you know, she makes a giant impact in that tiny amount of time that she has on screen. So I think there's no way to mimic that. And I wouldn't want to, but there are some nods to her and some homage moments. And then, you know, it's nice to expand that character. You know, she started something that people really like but didn't get to see much of. So now we get to go back in time and sort of see what she was like before that.
0: Were you a fan of the genre? Are you a horror?
5: I like horror a lot. I mean, I liked it more when I was younger. I think as I got older, life got a little scary in real life.
0: Right. You've played so many roles. We ticked through a few of them. When folks come up to you, like, are you most commonly associated with Scooby-Doo? Or is it this Marvel universe? Is it?
5: That's a good question. You know, I've been really lucky to be in things that sort of have gotten into people's lives. There's a lot of Scooby-Doo.
0: Yes.
5: The kids have grown up and they watched it quite a bit. And then there's a lot of Judy from Dead to Me. You know, but it runs
0: the gamut.
5: Yeah, it really does.
0: I love Velma, just for what it's worth.
2: Congratulations, your first Emmy for DTF St.
5: Thank
2: Louis.
5: You.
2: Such a great show. What was going through your mind when they called your name?
5: I was just shocked and elated. It was just so exciting, you know, like it just is one of those moments you dream about happening and then it really did. So, and I've been there before and not one, so I was preparing myself for that feeling and the other feeling is a little bit better, I have to say.
2: I'm sure.
1: All right, Halloween around the corner and Friday the 13th is obviously such a classic during this time of year, so we wanted to play like a little rapid fire Halloween quiz kind of thing with you. You ready?
5: I love it.
1: It's really just your opinion, so it's easy. Candy corn, love it or hate it?
5: I love it. I love it, which is great.
0: You love eating wax?
5: I just like the taste.
2: Do you like the chocolate ones?
5: I don't know the chocolate ones as well.
2: They're better than the regular ones.
5: Yes.
2: You should try them.
1: Okay. Yeah, well, there you go.
5: Being a baby of four, I had to like the candy that nobody else liked.
2: Same.
5: I wouldn't get any candy.
0: Yes.
5: So
2: that's why I like Almond Joys.
5: Or I like Good and Plenty's for that reason.
2: Oh, that's bad.
1: You know? Okay, couples costumes, cute or cringy?
5: Cute. Go for it. I mean, it depends on the costume, though.
0: Exactly.
1: Yeah. Okay. Giving out healthy snacks to trick-or-treaters, yay or nay?
5: I mean, before I was a parent, I would say nay, but now I say yay.
2: Something practical. Funny.
0: Like, like what? Yeah. Raisins?
2: Well, yeah. I mean, even like a bouncy ball. Like something they can use instead of just eating.
0: That's how you get your house toilet paper.
1: Yeah.
5: When I was a kid, someone used to give a nickel. And I thought that was...
0: Oh, my God.
2: And you saved that every year.
5: Now I have $1 million.
0: Linda, thank you.
2: Thank you so much for being here. Congrats on everything.
5: Thank you.
2: And you can catch episodes of Crystal Lake streaming on Peacock starting October 15th.
0: Candy corn. Would have never pegged you for a candy corn.
5: I know.
0: Coming up, James McAvoy probably hates candy corn. He's live here in studio. Thumbs up, thumbs down on candy corn. Oh, another candy corn lover. Okay. He's doing double duty. He is starring in and directing his new film. It's called California Scheming. It's a wild story. We'll dig into that. And then later, Sense and Sensibility star, Herbert Nordrum. He is here making his Today Show debut. Yay. First time in New York, too, we're told. So we're going to give him a proper welcome when the third hour of today continues.

0: next guest has a resume filled with memorable roles. James McAvoy had a breakout performance in that 2007 drama Atonement.
1: Well, then he joined the X-Men franchise playing a young Professor X and took on 23 different personalities in the psychological thriller Split.
2: Well, now he is directing and starring in California Skeemin, about two Scottish rappers who pose as Americans to try to land a record deal. And they get the attention of James's character, Anthony, a label executive. Take a look.
3: Either of you two ever heard of a venue known as the Barrowlands in Scotland?
4: Nope.
3: Heartland of music in Scotland, you might say. To what I just witnessed, from the amount of airtime you're getting on that radio, I can confirm that you two will be playing there tomorrow night, supporting D12.
2: James, good morning.
0: Good morning.
2: Okay, directorial debut. And is it true something that you've wanted to do since you were 16 years old?
4: Yeah, kind of. I got my first gig when I was 16. Never done any acting or acting class. And I'm on a movie set. And I still remember thinking to myself, oh, he's putting the camera over there. I wonder why he's doing that. I think I'd put it over there. And I was like, that's my own big boots. Too big for my own boots, you know.
5: It didn't happen. You manifested it.
4: Yeah. It just took 31 years.
5: But you starred it too. So what's it? I mean, what is it like directing yourself?
4: Not fun. Yeah. I look at your Olivia Wildes and your Bradley Coopers who like play these big, big, big roles in movies that they direct themselves. I'm like, why? How can they do that? I've got a smaller part in this. I'm only in it for like 10 minutes, 13 minutes. And it was the most horrible experience. I hated it. Because all I wanted to do was concentrate on my acting in that moment, but I can't. Because I've got somebody, like, I've got a line producer whispering in my ear going, like, we can't get the portable toilets for the location. So can we look for a different location? Like, we need that location. And they're, like, getting ready for me to do my take.
5: Oh.
4: And they're like, yeah, but what if too many members of the crew need to go, like, take out, you know, at the same time? Like, it's going to be a messy disaster.
5: Yeah,
4: do you know what I mean?
5: Yeah.
4: So can we think about a new location? I'm like, oh, my God, action, James. I'm like, ah. So it's a wild experience.
1: It's kind of how I feel at home with my kids. Like, I'm just, my mind is, like, split in 100 different places.
2: Yeah.
1: Yeah.
4: But nobody's recording it.
1: That's very true. Yes, thank
5: probably
1: God.
5: Good.
1: That's a good thing.
5: Yeah.
1: I thought it's wild that this is actually based on a true story I wasn't familiar with. Have you ever lied to get a job?
4: I don't think I got the job. Oh, no, I did. Yeah, I lied. I did the classic thing of, like, can you ride a horse? Yeah, of course I can ride a horse. Better go learn to ride a horse. And then I find out within about, like, 15 minutes of sitting on this beautiful big beast that I'm, like almost mortally allergic to horses.
1: Really?
4: Yeah, it's really
1: bad. I didn't know
4: you
1: can be allergic to horses.
4: You should hang with me while I'm on the back of a horse. My face will show you just how allergic humanity can be to horses.
2: But then you got the role, so did you have to be around the horses?
4: Yeah, I blocked my nose up with Vaseline, I wore gloves,
1: oh
4: I basically didn't, I tried to breathe every 60 seconds, I stayed as far away from that horse as I could.
5: It almost killed you.
4: Yeah, it was crazy, man.
1: It totally
4: crazy.
1: Worth it.
4: I did a movie with Christopher Plummer once, he had this big, huge speech, he was Oscar nominated for it, and they were like, what is that noise? It's over, like, Christopher's, and I had to spend the morning on a horse, and it was me. They had to, like, get me out of the scene, because I was like,
2: oh my goodness.
5: Oh, for the love of the craft.
4: That's it, man.
2: All right, this movie right now, California Skeemin, it's set in 2003, and obviously it's all about music. Back at the time, Beyonce was climbing the charts, Justin Timberlake. What were you listening to?
4: I was listening to a band called Athlete a lot, and I was listening to, like, Counting Crows and Pearl Jam stuff.
5: Oh,
1: that's more my
2: Pearl Jam, nice.
5: The golden age of music. let's talk about theater for a second, because you've got some theater credits to your resume,
4: yes,
5: too.
4: Yes.
5: Is there a plan to get back to the stage sooner?
4: There is. Look, I've collaborated with Jamie Lloyd so many times. He's directed me in so many things over the last 20 years, and we're talking about doing something again over the next couple of years.
5: Oh,
4: yeah.
5: All right. There's
2: that's
5: a tease.
2: Exciting. James, thank you so much.
4: Thank you.
2: Great to have you here at California Skeemin. It is a fantastic movie. It is in theaters now.
1: All right, coming up this morning, we are planning a holiday budget in our series on the money, the simple rule you need to make sure that you don't overspend. But first, one of the stars of the highly anticipated movie Sense and Sensibility, Herbert Nordstrom, is here live. We're going to chat with him when we come right back.

0: We are back now with one of Norway's breakout stars who is taking the romance scene by storm. Herbert Nordstrom burst onto Hollywood's radar in the critically acclaimed romantic drama, The Worst Person in the World.
1: Well, now he is stepping into his first ever English-speaking role in the highly anticipated Jane Austen adaptation, Sense and Sensibility.
2: So Herbert plays the upstanding Colonel Brandon, whose quest for love leads to some new connections and a passionate debate. Take a look.
3: I think you'll find most so-called passions are, in fact, affectations.
4: Why would anyone pretend to love art or dancing or nature?
3: As ornaments. To show off their own good taste. If I have a passion, it is a passionate distaste for insincerity. Something I suspect you can never be accused of.
0: Done.
2: Welcome, Herbert. Welcome
5: Thank
2: to
5: you.
2: The Today Show. Welcome to New York.
5: I've never been to New York. I'm very glad to be here.
2: Oh, yeah. What yeah. do you think so far?
5: I mean, I've only seen from outside my window. I've seen some smoke coming up from the street. I filmed the smoke.
1: Yes.
5: And I screamed, I'm in New York. And I sent it to my wife. So I'm very, very happy.
2: Practically yeah. a New Yorker.
5: Yeah, yeah.
2: It's hard to believe this is your first ever English-speaking role in a film. How do you prepare for that differently, or?
5: I had to work so hard, so hard. I'm still practicing the British accent, you know? But yeah, I worked really hard with a dialect coach.
2: Okay.
5: And I started using like a wine cork in my mouth. So I said the line like 1,000 times with the wine cork. When you take the cork out, it suddenly becomes smooth.
2: Wow.
5: But I did look like a psychopath on sets with, like, different wine corks in my mouth all the time.
2: I've never heard of that.
1: Yeah, me either. How much more difficult is it that, on top of memorizing your lines and thinking about what you have to do next, you're having to not only do the acting in English, but also an accent?
5: I mean, I don't think I pulled it off, but it was... I'm very happy. I'm very proud of what we did. And... It's like kind of learning a song in a way instead of... It's weird because in my own language, when I read a script, I have lots of references and lots of notes on the lines and how to say them. And here I was just completely blank. I was just like, this has to be good, right? And I'll just do it.
0: You just trust it on the page.
5: Trust it.
0: Yeah. I hear your family, big Jane Austen fans.
5: My mom and my sister are huge Jane Austen fans, huge.
0: So what did they think when you got the role?
5: When I was doing self-tapes to get this role, they asked about it a lot. And I'm embarrassed to say I didn't remember his name. And they were both like, it has to be Colonel Brandon. It has to be Colonel Brandon. You're the perfect Colonel Brandon. So they were really excited.
0: That's great.
1: Oh, yeah. Wow, that is so awesome. Okay, quickly, we do know about a big fan of one of your movies. This is pretty cool. Dylan mentioned it a little bit ago, The Worst Person in the World. Caught the attention of a huge pop star, Olivia Rodrigo.
5: Yeah.
1: Look at this.
6: That movie so much, and I have to be really careful but when I go and watch it, because I will watch it and just immediately burn my life to the ground. I just remember seeing that movie and having it speak to me so much, and I just think it is a perfect movie to watch if you're feeling a little confused or stuck.
2: Wow.
1: How cool was that?
5: Cool. Very cool. Very, very cool.
2: Wow.
5: I posted it on Instagram immediately.
0: As
5: great.
0: You should.
5: Yeah.
2: We wanted to appropriately welcome you to New York City with more than just the smoke that emanates from our streets and our subway system. We wanted to give you a proper New York City welcome. Mike and Gerard have some things here.
5: Oh, really? Oh!
1: Yeah.
5: So, this is on my list.
2: That's what we heard.
1: Check.
2: Central Park sent over some welcome goodies.
5: I'm so sorry.
2: You are officially a New Yorker.
5: So sorry. Yes. This is great.
1: So sorry.
2: We'll clean up for the
5: rest
2: of us.
5: This is so good.
2: You got some bagels here. Here, you got some pizza. You just take all that with you.
5: Yeah. Thank you.
0: It will be the best pizza you'll ever have.
1: Yeah.
5: I mean, bagel and pizzas, that's like my whole to-do list today.
1: Oh, my God. Well,
2: you were almost worth the FCC fine.
1: Yeah.
5: Good.
2: Yes.
5: Sorry. I'm so sorry.
2: I'm kidding. Sensibility. It's from our sister company, Focus Features. It hits theaters on October 16th. You come back anytime. You're great.
0: That was the best reaction we could have gotten.
1: Yeah,
0: coming up, Our friend Gene Chatsky is here to help us prepare for the holidays. Her advice for a festive fun season without breaking the bank. And then later, speaking of festive, we are sampling some delicious fall cocktails that you can mix up this weekend. We'll be right back.
7: Thank you.

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1: 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All the gifts, all the travel, the entertaining, it puts a strain on budgets.
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3: Thanks. Nice to see you.
2: Nice to see you, too. So tomorrow is World Mental Health Day. Mm-hmm. Finances, budgeting, I feel like it causes a lot of stress. How can we take the stress out of it?
3: It really does. And just to put it in perspective, our sponsor, Credit Karma, did a survey, and they asked people if they felt like they were more in control of their life when they were more in control of their money. 80% of adults said that they agreed with that sentiment. And look, I get it, because it's really tough. You want to get ahead of the spending. Again, Credit Karma has some tools, the sponsor of this segment, to help you through that, a spending tracker, budgeting help, budgeting calculators, things like that.
2: Okay, so we get our finances in check. We can keep our brain in check a little bit. But how can we tackle holiday spending and just like afford these bills that are coming?
3: First of all, you want to set a budget. And generally, you want to be in the range of about 1 to 1.5% of your income for the year. So if you earn $70,000, which is about average, that's somewhere $700 to about $1,000. Mm-hmm. And everything has to go in that category.
2: Okay.
3: Right? You want to set limits on how much you're going to spend on gifts, on travel, on entertainment.
2: Oh, all of it.
3: So it's got to all go in there. We've got about 5 pay periods for most people between now and the holiday. Mm-hmm. So my suggestion is try to save a little early. Start moving some money every time you get paid into a separate savings account.
2: Okay. So you can earn some money on it before you spend it on
3: it. Or at least have it, and you don't have to worry about putting it on a credit card.
2: Okay.
0: All right. And I know you've got some tips on how we can save on some of the stuff you have to buy, like gifts.
3: Right. First of all, you need a list. Mm. Who are you buying for? Then take that list and try to shrink it, right? Think about all the different ways that you might be able to make a group of gifts into one gift exchange, or a family into something where you just swap back and forth.
0: Oh, yeah, a white elephant or something.
3: Exactly.
0: Yeah.
3: Set limits on how much you're going to spend for each gift. Charitable donations, first of all, this year there's a new rule where you can, even if you don't itemize, deduct some charitable donations, which is great. But you can make one charitable donation for a lot of people. They'll all get an indication that they got a gift.
0: Right.
3: So that is terrific. Green Monday, we always talk about Cyber Monday and Black Friday. Mm. Green Monday is the last, is the second Monday in December. It's the last time that the retailers tend to mark everything down.
0: Ooh, slash
3: right
0: it
3: before the holidays. And if you're sitting on gift cards and points, and most people have gift cards in drawers, use them to buy gifts for everybody.
0: Oh,
3: else.
0: That's a great idea. Yeah, really good one.
1: Let's talk travel, Jane, because that's one of those expenses that really starts to add up during the holidays for sure.
3: If you haven't booked yet, book now.
1: Yeah.
3: Right? You can set alerts for all the different flights if you think that the prices are too high, but pretty much we know they are not going down. So you want to book sooner rather than later. Once again, if you've got points, use those points. We're in an environment where those points are worth less 6 months from now than they are right now.
1: That's
3: so
1: a good
3: just
1: point too.
3: Use them. If you're driving and you're renting a car and you're going more than a few hundred miles, rent a hybrid. It's going to cost you a little bit more, but it is going to get you so much more in terms of gas. Energy efficiency will work in your favor. With lodging, if you're just one or two people, you're going to be better off with a hotel in most cases. If you're more, if you're a family, you're going to be better off with an Airbnb. And for hotels, especially in major cities, book refundable. If the prices drop, you can cancel those reservations and rebook.
1: Good tips.
3: Thanks.
0: Great tips. Yeah.
2: Thank you so much.
3: Thank you.
2: And to learn more and get some more financial tips like these, head to today.com/onthemoney.
0: Well, just ahead, let's raise a glass for fall. We are sampling some of the best cocktails to toast the cooler temperatures

0: We are shaking things up this morning with some cocktails and a mocktail to warm you up for the fall season. Here to show us how it's done is Jenny McGill. She's the bar manager at the award-winning Hudson Valley Hotel and Event Venue, Cedar Lakes Estate. Jenny, good morning.
1: Good morning.
2: Welcome. This is your first time on the show.
1: My first time, and I'm so excited.
0: You brought us with a lot to drink,
1: yes,
0: so look at you.
1: Let's get going. Let's get ready.
3: All right. Starting off with a pomegranate.
1: A blood orange pomegranate margarita. So if you want to start adding the ingredients in, we're going to start with some tequila, Blanco tequila.
0: Okay.
1: And then some blood orange liqueur. So instead of your regular orange liqueur or triple sec, that's going to be this one here.
3: Okay.
1: Yes. And then some fresh lime juice.
3: Okay.
1: Fresh squeeze is always best.
0: Mm.
1: Blood orange juice.
2: What if you can't find blood orange?
0: Yeah.
1: You can use regular orange juice. Totally fine.
0: Okay.
1: And then really what's making this so gorgeous is the pomegranate juice.
0: Ooh.
1: So that's giving it this beautiful color.
0: Mm-hmm.
1: It's going to be a little tart, a little sweet. Shake it on up.
2: Oh. Shake, shake, shake.
1: Yeah.
2: Shake, shake, shake. Shake,
1: there
2: shake.
1: We go. That's what I'm talking about.
3: I was wondering how far you're going to go. That is cool. All right.
1: We can strain it in. And we have edible flowers and dehydrated blood oranges
3: so
1: to
3: good.
1: Top it off with.
2: You got Savannah at edible.
1: Yeah.
3: Oh, my God. Yeah. Okay, it's off the rails.
1: So delicious.
0: Okay, I'm so excited about this one.
1: So this one is our spiced pear French 75.
2: That's
1: it's
2: Dylan's go-to.
1: My personal favorite.
3: 75 is my go-to at an airport.
1: Dylan's go-to.
0: Only an airport.
1: And
0: only
1: airport's in right now.
0: Yeah.
1: So this one's going to be gin-based. You could also use vodka if you just don't prefer gin.
3: Okay.
1: So we're
3: going to
1: add some gin into the shaker, along with some spiced pear syrup, which is also
3: is
1: really delicious. We can make it. So, some pears, and you can boil them, and then add all of the different baking spices that are really good.
3: And then
1: fresh lemon.
0: Yes.
3: Okay.
1: And then we'll shake that up.
0: Wow, that's amazing.
1: Nice.
3: All right.
1: The next ingredient is the Prosecco. So you can pour that into the glass, and then we'll top it with the Prosecco.
0: So you don't put Prosecco in the shaker.
1: We'll top it with the Prosecco.
0: Right.
1: Because if you shake up the Prosecco, then it's a real party then.
0: That's
1: We've also got some candied pears with edible flowers.
0: Oh my gosh, you're
1: beautiful. Right in there. One of my favorite garnishes.
0: That is so good.
3: Try this.
2: Yeah, Jenny, you love an edible. I like that.
1: I do.
0: Okay.
2: So this is a whiskey drink.
1: This is our whiskey drink. Yeah. Made this one for you.
2: Thank you.
1: Coming into our Tiny Ducks.
0: Mm.
1: So during our hotel season, all of our signature cocktails are named after inside jokes that we kind of come up with throughout the year.
3: Fun.
1: So this one's based off of little tiny ducks that kept popping around all over property.
2: Oh.
1: No one knows where they came from. We just know that they just didn't stop coming.
0: Oh, my gosh. How great.
1: So this one's going to be Irish whiskey.
0: Okay, is that
1: you
0: this
1: can
0: one?
1: Substitute, yes, bourbon or any whiskey, really. But this one's a nice kind of neutral whiskey. Amaro Nonino, which is an Italian liqueur. It's a little herbal. Honey thyme syrup to really play up that herbal flavor and a little sweetness.
2: Yummy.
0: What's
1: and then
0: one?
1: Some fresh lemon.
0: Okay.
1: And then a spoonful of fig jam.
0: Into the shaker.
1: Right into the shaker.
0: Okay. Ooh, fig jam. Nice.
1: Yes. And this one you're going to want to shake really hard.
0: Oh,
1: so that
0: sounds like a job for Craig.
3: You didn't even try.
0: No.
2: So, because you really got to get that jam incorporated.
1: You want to really get it separated in there.
0: People's sexiest man.
2: Okay. All right. Okay. Let's just pour your drink.
3: That's delicious.
2: That is
0: so good.
1: This one's going to be garnished
0: I don't like
1: with
0: this
1: some
0: kind of
1: fresh
0: alcohol.
1: Thyme.
0: Nice. Oops, mine's not the right color, but
3: okay,
0: this one's better.
3: Okay, the last one's a mocktail, correct?
1: And yes, this one's a mocktail. So especially when you're hosting on the holidays, you know, not everyone's going to want to drink.
0: Mm-hmm.
1: And so this makes it feel like you're drinking. It still feels really elevated.
0: And so you call it sangria.
1: Sangria.
3: Yeah. Sangria, okay.
1: So instead of our red wine, what we're going to use is pomegranate.
3: Okay.
1: So again, that fall flavor, that tart flavor. Orange cinnamon clove syrup, which again is a simple syrup. You
3: can
1: make it at home.
3: So good.
1: Some fresh ginger puree. So just ginger kind of blended up. And that gives it a little bit of a bite.
0: You can taste that for sure.
1: So that you still feel like it's a drink.
0: Nice.
1: Shake it up.
3: And this one gets topped with.
1: And then we're going to top this with a little ginger ale so it has a little bubble.
2: Oh, that's what it is.
0: Yeah. Yeah, you can. The
3: and
0: ginger
3: for sure. Bellyache, it'll make you feel better.
0: Seems like it would taste good if you wanted to add alcohol.
1: Oh, yeah, you totally can.
0: Gin or vodka or something?
1: Yeah, I would go with vodka for this one.
2: Wow. Jenny, well done.
0: Thank you so much.
1: You
0: did great. It was great to have you. And for these recipes and more, you can scan that QR code or head to today.com/.

0: Love the music. We are so excited because our big Ireland adventure is just 1 week from today. We are going to be broadcasting live from the Emerald Isle, sponsored by Tourism Ireland.
1: Cannot wait to explore the country, take in the beautiful sights. We're going to learn about the culture. And, of course, we will be sampling some food as well.
0: And, of course, we also have some special guests joining us. And we are in for some sheer fun when we visit an Irish sheep farm.
2: Nice.
1: That's going to be a lot of fun.
2: Yes.
1: All right. You don't want to miss it. Tune in next Friday, October 16th, for all that and more.
0: And Monday in the third hour of today, the original George Washington in Hamilton, Christopher Jackson, is live with us.
2: And coming up on Jenna and Chanel, Lala Anthony stops by.
0: My friendly reminder, Earth Odyssey with Dylan Dreyer. It's tomorrow morning.
1: I thought you were going to forget for a second. I thought you were going to forget.
2: Look at that.
1: Who don't want to go on an Odyssey with her?
0: Bye-bye.
1: Have a great weekend.
3: The word that comes to mind is alive.
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5: 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And you're like, whoa, it's a Studio 1A.
3: People who literally are up all night to bring this show to you. 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
1: With today's guest, rapper and actor 50 Cent. 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
0: It all starts right now.
2: Today. Hi, everybody. It is Friday. It is October the 9th, which, let's just give you a little PSA. It means Halloween is just 3 weeks away.
0: Mm-hmm. You go into the different stores and you see all of the, of course, we saw stuff a long time ago. You know me, I'm always in Marshalls. And so they had stuff like a month ago. And I see the little costumes.
2: No, like, it was in the summer. Like, I went into CVS in the summer. Early. And it was already there.
0: Early. Do you guys give out candy or do you take the kids out?
2: We take the kids out. Nobody really comes to our house.
0: Oh, really?
2: I know.
0: It just depends on neighborhoods. It depends on, you know.
2: So we always put a big bowl of candy out just in case because it's like what we always have done.
0: Yeah.
2: And do you end up with candy? It. Yeah. Maybe the neighbors come for like one piece. But other than that, it's just for us.
0: And so we just moved. So I don't know what it's going to be like. And we, at our last place, it was in the neighborhood. We had like brownstones. And so you had to put out an orange balloon.
2: Yeah.
0: If you had candy, but we always wanted to be out and about.
2: I know.
0: So
2: will your kids still trick or treat?
0: See, I feel like, do you age out eventually? I feel like you can age out.
2: You do. I think my kids are still in for at least one more year.
0: I feel like Kyan is about to be a junior in high school. I told him the other day, I'm like, buddy, or last year, I'm like,
2: But it's so fun.
0: I did
2: ask Cal if he would match me.
0: Have you ever had the kids match you?
2: 1 year, and it was thanks to help around here. Hal wanted to be a New York City rat.
0: Oh, no way.
2: Yeah, he did. So he wore like a little New York t-shirt, and he was a rat, and I was a slice of pizza.
0: That is hilarious. How did I miss that?
2: I don't know. It was a strange costume. But I asked this year if he wanted to do a pair costume, and he's like, do it with Mila and Poppy. We know they're not going to match.
0: No, you know, you just made me realize that's something that I never experienced.
2: Well, it's not too late.
0: No, the ship has sailed.
2: No, it is not too late.
0: Are two 14-year-olds and a 17-year-old?
2: Y'all could all be a match. Y'all could all be something.
0: It's never happening.
2: Okay.
0: I mean, maybe if I bribe them with something.
2: Yeah, bribe them.
0: I'll bribe them because I want that experience.
2: Yeah, you need to tell them.
0: All right, would you guys be something?
2: I think what you do is you're like, which one of you will be something with me? Whoever it is will get a present.
0: Yeah, they'll be like, what's a present? Anyway, Kyan's ready to drive, so he'll be like, a BMW? No, I'm just kidding. No, you get a Ford Escort like
2: exactly.
0: I have. Okay, according to a new survey, only 24% of people said they're actually dressing up.
2: Where is this survey from?
0: 24%?
2: That can't be right.
0: And you know what? The one costume they think should be retired?
2: What?
0: Anything sexy with pirates as a close second.
2: Well, I actually have been a sexy pirate before. I will combine both of them to be a sexy pirate. I was actually a pirate cat 1 year.
0: Did you just make that up?
2: Yes.
0: Of course you did.
2: It's because I had a pirate something, and then I just put whiskers and some ears,
0: and I was
2: a pirate cat.
0: That's another thing I've never been. So I've never matched my family, and I've never been like a sexy this or a sexy that. Like, it's just...
2: Not even in college?
0: No. Did I tell you about college? I used to have this issue where, not a lot, but sometimes I would get anxiety, and I had a cold sore the year that I was like
2: supposed to be something.
0: Yeah. And so everybody was going out, you know, all the college girls are all cute. They have their outfits. Guess what I was?
2: What?
0: Kenny from South Park. And I took my, I took a hood. I took my hoodie. I had this orange Ralph Lauren hoodie and I like tied it so tight so that you could just see this so that I could go out with my friends.
2: And not have a cold sore.
0: And not have a cold sore.
2: I was always a boy, too. Like, when we were young, it was not hip to dress sexy.
0: Right. Like, it was just not a thing. I just wanted to party.
2: Yeah.
0: I remember because I was busting with Uche.

0: one, right? And then that morning I woke up with a cold, so I'm like, God, like, fine. And he didn't mind. I know. Then we got back from the dorm and I'm like,
1: well, do you want to know what some good contenders could be?
0: Top, okay, besides Kenny.
1: Top costumes.
0: Okay.
1: Number one, doctors from the show Pit.
0: Oh, okay, from the Pit. I mean, you just get a pair of scrubs. That's an easy one, too.
1: I mean, wear a sweatshirt, a hoodie. Yeah, get that orange hoodie out.
0: Exactly.
1: You can be it.
0: Okay, the next one, the icon. I bet you there will be a lot of Dolly Partons.
1: I've been Dolly Parton for many a costume party.
0: Yeah.
1: And Hillary. Henry.
0: I didn't know where you were going, Barbara or
1: no,
0: Henry.
1: I meant Henry has been Willie Nelson.
0: You've got a lot of combos.
1: Yeah, well, that was with Henry. I want to be with my kids.
0: Okay. All right, the last one. Oh, I was like, oh, the Bushes. Oh, different Bushes.
1: Yes.
0: The Bushes from Bad Bunnies. Oh, Bushes.
1: But is somebody going to really do that?
0: Yeah.
1: You think so?
0: From the Bad Bunny halftime show? Definitely. That's fun.
1: If I walk around and I see a bush.
0: That's actually kind of funny.
1: I'm going to take a picture with it.
0: You're like,
1: and I'll send it to you. I'll take a selfie. But I don't think that's happening.
0: She could be like, I'm a bush. Earlier this week, we discussed what to serve for dinner.
1: Okay. So you talked about, I talked about a meal.
0: Oh, the crackers.
1: Yeah, that my mom used to make.
0: Oh, that's right.
1: All right.
0: Okay.
1: I think I ate bean with bacon soup, and my mom made bean with bacon soup.
0: Wait, what is that?
1: Campbell's. It was called bean with bacon.
0: Oh, it was a Campbell's?
1: Do you all remember it? Campbell's.
0: I've never heard of bean with bacon.
1: You heat it up, and then she would put saltines with cheese in the toaster. Delicious. Quite delicious.
0: Wait, saltines.
1: And that was
0: saltines with
1: cheddar cheese, and you toast them. You make little toasties.
0: Ooh.
1: I know. They were delicious. Wow. I was delighted in speaking about bean with bacon, but I'm even more delighted because it turns out.
0: Do we have it?
1: Yeah, the folks from Campbell's. Yay! This is reminiscent. I hope this is warm. It is. Somebody made saltines with cheese. It's good fiber.
0: I'm trying to be.
1: It's good fiber. Do you not like beans?
0: Well, I love beans.
1: I wonder if this still tastes the way it did when I was a chubby little third grader.
0: Bean with bacon. Is it going to be good?
1: That's very delicious.
0: Very good.
1: You like it?
0: It is good.
1: Now, do you want to try the saltines with cheese?
0: Is this what your mom
1: did? Yeah, they were usually right out of the oven, not to, you know.
0: And so she just put cheese on it and melted it in the toaster oven?
1: Imagine warm.
0: Mm-hmm. Listen, and the whole thing is $1.99.
1: Exactly. I'm going to try to make this $1.99 meal.
0: There you go. Six meals for under $5. Mm-hmm. Not bad.
1: Mom, there you go. It holds up.
0: Yeah. My mom would make me put some green on there somewhere. We'd have to have broccoli or something.
1: Not mine. All right, y'all, we've got a great show for you from the hit series Reasonable Doubt. Lala Anthony gives us a peek at season 4.
0: But first, Music Mogul. Oh, I was trying to do it like Music Mogul.
1: Actor, good friend.

0: 50 Cent is a multi-platinum artist, entrepreneur, executive producer, and everybody's favorite person in the club.
1: Ooh, I like what you did there. Now you can catch him on the big screen in Street Fighter, a live-action film based on the original video game series, which is so beloved.
0: So fun.
1: Okay, we're going to get to the movie in 1 second. Mm-hmm. But first, do you know that there is a 50 Cent imposter out there on the internet?
2: Yeah, well, there's a few of them, but you know.

0: Halloween is right around the corner, so everybody go.
1: Look, here he is.
2: Oh, wait, this is hilarious.
1: We call him 48 Cent.
0: Okay, he's just ready for Halloween early.
1: He does kind of look like you.
0: He do look like me, right?
2: Yeah.
0: So if anything, say somebody done did something wrong, go get him.
2: Exactly. So in some ways, do you see it as like flattering if people are dressing up as you?
0: It is.
2: Yeah,
1: do you
2: see that?
1: Do you, are you a Halloween guy? Do you go out and dress up?
0: I haven't. It's fun. It would be fun to go out and not be me. But I probably get in the places I want to get in.
2: Well, you just dress like something else.
0: Yeah, or somebody else just got to be there to get me in.
1: Yes, exactly.
2: Well, there you go.
1: Exactly.
0: We just hang out with somebody else.
2: Right? We just saw that you recently performed at an NBA Superstars party, Tyrese Halliburton, his wedding, I should say. Other artists wanted like $750,000, you know, big ticket performance. But we heard you were like, no, I'll do it for free.
0: No, what happened was I was helping him.
1: Yeah.
2: Helping him find someone?
0: Find the right person for it. And, like, I was already invited to the wedding, so I was going to attend
2: as a guest.
0: And then when we couldn't find anyone at the last moment, then I said, okay. Now, if you would have heard him on the phone, he was like, oh, there's nobody left.
2: Yeah, he's like, I don't want you.
1: When you said, I'll do it, and he was disappointed?
2: Yeah, he's like, womp.
0: No, I said, yo, don't worry about it. You know, like I'll do it. And he lit up.
2: Aww. Oh, it's the other way.
0: It's just because, look, those moments when you make that, they never forget that. Like, his wife will never forget the moment.
2: Yeah. And would you perform, or did you do a bunch of things?
0: Yeah. I just had about 20 minutes, 30 minutes.
1: Wow, that's so awesome. Say you're getting married.
0: Mm-hmm. Uh-huh.
2: Let's just...
1: You think you ever will?
0: No, listen. The most successful people that I know, when you ask them where they took their biggest losses, it's in one column in Forbes. It says married and divorced.
1: That means you're not in.
0: Not looking forward to it.
1: Not going to get married.
0: But you know, like, look, it only makes sense when it's honor in God's eyes. If the person is religious and has that, you know, as a driving source, then maybe you end up doing it.
1: Yeah.
2: So right? Who would perform?
0: Huh?
2: Who would you want to perform?
0: Jay-Z is going to do my wedding. He's going to perform.
2: Jay-Z?
0: Of course.
1: Have you already asked him?
0: And him, Kanye, too. I'll have him, Kanye, if he's not banned. If he's not banned at the time, he'll be there.
1: He's not banned.
2: That would be a fun wedding.
1: Well, in serious news, NBC actually reported that Diddy watched The Reckoning in prison. Did you see that? We saw those headlines last week.
0: I said, you know, look, everyone watched it. It was number one in 31 countries.
1: Well, we know, but did you expect Diddy to watch it in prison? Obviously, let's just go ahead and set the stage. This is a series you did on...
0: I didn't expect him to have a jailbroken tablet that was contraband in the actual facility, but he got a chance to see it. And, you know, look, it's great. I felt like it was the best documentary that went out on him. It was fair. You know?
2: I feel like you've beefed with folks before, but you've also healed relationships, and you've talked about the fact that sometimes it's just not even worth it. Could you see a day where you guys would ever...
0: No, not with him.
2: No.
0: Not with...
2: Okay.
0: With.
2: But what about some other... What about, like...
1: And we saw Shine.
0: Yeah,
1: Shine met up in Miami.
2: He spoke well of you.
0: That was cool. I mean, and it's cool to have friends that, like, I can come visit your country.
1: Mm. Yeah, exactly.
0: You know, please.
1: Well, let's get to this film. Mm-hmm. You play Balrog.
0: Yeah.
1: He's a boxer.
0: Yeah.
1: Can we take a look at a clip?
2: Okay.
3: Got your blood on my fist. One more. Missed the spot. Round three. Jeez.
1: Whoa.
2: You know what's funny? What are you going to say?
0: That's going to do something for my love life.
1: Do you need help in your love life?
0: Just a little bit of motivation.
1: I don't think you need
2: help.
1: What
2: are you talking about? That is not where I was going, but what are you talking about? You just like lit up.
0: Flash thought.
2: What, because of your body?
0: No, it looks good. I'm in shape.
1: Yes, you are. And we heard you really prepared. Like, you worked hard for that.
0: I had to train to get there because I wasn't walking around like that. You know, some of these guys, they eat the weights. Like, they like, eat that all day. Like,
2: oh, I see what you mean.
0: Ain't but one of us supposed to be in the mirror that much.
1: Yeah. That hair is a look that I think would be cool to bring out in the real world. Thoughts?
0: Nah. that ain't gonna go right.
2: Yeah. I mean, you used to box, right? You were doing amateur boxing.
0: Amateur boxing, you know. To get back into
2: it. Oh, look at this. Look what we found.
1: How old were you? A baby there, right?
2: We're the Today Show. This is what we do.
0: Yeah, that was... I started when I was like 12. And then through my teenage years, I participated.
2: That's pretty cool. So what did you do to get in shape?
0: I did, well, I boxing trained, and then I went through, I had like a masseuse on set, because I trained on set.
1: Wow.
0: In Australia, and like, because we had a coach, a professional boxing coach.
2: So all I need to do is just get a massage, and I
1: can I'm like, great, I'm in.
0: That was like the first thing that happened in the morning, and then after we got the massage, I did cryotherapy.
2: Oh, like Copeland type situation?
0: Like the freeze chamber stuff.
1: Yes,
0: and then from there, we went to do the weight training, and then I did like cardio late at night when I was up to it. So, I trained like 3 times a day.
2: Wow. So you're going to keep it up?
1: This is going to be a...
0: Nope.
2: You just... First of all...
1: Wait, you said it's good for your love life.
2: Exactly.
1: Hold on now. Because you said it,
2: you
1: said it's good for your love life. What's happening in your love life? We like to talk to you about that when you come around these parts.
0: Well, I like to have fun.
2: Okay.
1: What are you looking for in a girlfriend right now?
0: And a girlfriend.
1: Or, I mean,
0: what happens?
1: I
0: think friendship is the strongest form of a relationship, right? Oh. So when you become friends with someone and then it becomes a necessity for you.
1: Yeah.
2: A necessity.
0: I think we give away the title friend too easy.
1: It's true.
0: To some people. Because if they don't have your best interests at heart, then they're not necessarily a friend. It could be someone you know. Mm-hmm. You're an acquaintance, but you're not necessarily friends. But when you get to really being friends, when I watch people get divorced, 53% of the people who get married get divorced, and when they do, they forget to be friends.
1: Yeah, that's right.
2: Yeah.
1: Wow, 50. Wait, you left us with the profound statistic. We didn't see that coming.
0: Yeah.
1: This is a great film. Yeah, congratulations.
2: This looks like fun. Street Fighter hits theaters October 16th.
1: Coming up next, the young softball player whose dreams were nearly derailed after an unexpected diagnosis. Her inspiring story of recovery and resilience. After this.

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1: Now to a beautiful story from our sponsor, Shriners Children's, about resilience and the power of never giving up. Macy Perna is a competitive high school athlete, but when she was just 10 years old, she was faced with a diagnosis that could have derailed her dreams.
2: Let's take a look at her story.
3: For 16-year-old Macy Perna, there's no place she'd rather be than on the softball field.
4: I have never felt more rush and excitement after hitting a home run with my team and my teammates come out.
5: She did gymnastics and swimming. Softball is the sport that's tough.
6: Yeah. Nice pitch.
3: But her closest teammate in life is her mother, Michelle, who raised Macy and her sister as a single mom.
4: She's so strong, and I am so grateful to have her as my mom. She was definitely my best friend. She just understands me.
5: She made me just the happiest mom in the world. She was my heart and soul.
3: And on the field, Macy found her sweet spot on the pitching mound.
5: She kind of got a name for herself in Little League.
4: My fastest fastball sits at 64 miles an hour right now. But I needed to get faster.
3: But just as Macy's love of the sport was taking off, the family was thrown some unexpected news. At just 10 years old, Macy developed a serious and progressive spinal curvature.
5: When I saw Macy's back x-ray, I really couldn't believe it. It was, you know, more drastic curve on the bottom, and I just couldn't believe that how did I not know this? It wasn't supposed to happen to my child.
4: I had zero pain. I was, you know, scared of, am I gonna grow up like this? Is there gonna be a way for me to get better?
5: Can we fix it? Will it ever go back? I had lots of questions.
3: And when they were told Macy would need corrective surgery, it left the family in disbelief and shock.
5: What kind of issues is she going to encounter? Is she going to have pain as an adult? Is she going to be able to still play softball at the level she was at?
4: It was just a very intense feeling of nerves and confusion.
5: In my head, the worst possible thing was that she would have to have spine surgery. She was my little athlete, you know. So it was really difficult, and I went, I didn't know what life was about to be like.
3: Then Michelle discovered Shriners Children's Philadelphia and learned about a new surgery called vertebral body tethering, or VBT.
7: Because we use a rope instead of a rod, we're able to maintain a child's mobility.
3: They entrusted Dr. Somdani and went ahead with the surgery.
5: She never seemed scared. She never cried. She was tough. And I mean, she took everything like a champ. Not me. I was the opposite. I was a mess. Her softball team was incredibly supportive. The kids wrote her cards. Everybody was worried about what she would be like when she came back. So they had a party for her. Sorry. They sent her little videos, you know, while she was in the hospital saying, "Today we play for you, Mace." And they had, you know, signs and posters and everything like that. It was so special.
3: And with the operation a success, Macy could only think about one thing.
4: All I wanted to do the whole recovery process was just play softball again.
3: 6 weeks later, Macy got the green light.
5: The first tournament she came back, she pitched, and it honestly was like she really never missed a beat. All of us parents were standing there praying.
3: And today, at 16, Macy has no restrictions and big dreams.
4: Life today is pretty amazing. I really want to play college softball. I really enjoy watching St. Leo University play. Carlin Pickens is a phenomenal pitcher, and she's a great role model.
6: Yes, Mace!
5: Watching her play makes me so proud, and knowing what she's overcome in order to still be playing at the level she is makes it even more special.
6: Yeah!
2: I mean, you have the whole country rooting for you now. Macy and Michelle Perna join us now. Welcome to both of you.
1: Yes, that was so beautiful to watch, because we saw resilience and strength personified by you, Macy. What was it like that moment you got back on the field, all you were dreaming about? How was it?
4: I felt so grateful that I had the opportunity to get this procedure done and for the work that Shriners Children's does so that I could pursue my dreams and do what I love. It was playing softball.
2: Yeah. I'm glad we do stories like this. There's one thing to see about Shriners and you hear about it, but then when we meet a face and we meet a family and we see the work that they're doing day in and day out, it's pretty special. You know, it's for moms or dads of athletes, it can be tricky because you're rooting for them, but you're like, you know, they tease it. I'm always like, be careful, ooh, ooh, be careful. You know, so I can't even imagine those first games after that surgery, what it was like for you to watch her.
8: It was definitely nerve-wracking. I knew that she was ready because she, you know, had been practicing and stretching and getting stronger. But definitely the first time she went up to bat and swung the bat and then slid, I was definitely saying my prayers.
1: I mean, this would not be easy for any parent. Michelle, what got you through the hardest moments?
8: I have to say that when I walked in the doors at Shriners, everyone I met and the surgeon just made me so comfortable and talked me through everything so that I knew I was in the right place. And then she's so strong, like has been since day one, and just proved it every step of the way.
2: Well, I learned a lot, honestly, from you and preparing for you today. I didn't know about Carlin Pickens, and I looked into her, and I'm like, oh, my gosh, I can see why you love her so much. What is it about her? She's from the Carolina Blaze that you love.
4: She's incredible. You watch her composure on the mound, and it's like she's having fun. Mm. There's no sign of stress or anything. She throws the ball so hard and she spins it so well, and that's where I want to be one day.
1: Well, oh, that's awesome. She heard about your story and she wanted to send you a little video. Take a look.
9: Surprise. Hi, Macy. This is Carlin Pickens, and when I heard about your story, I was just truly so inspired. Hearing about all the hardships that you've had to go through and then still going out and competing and being a boss is just so inspiring. And I know that your story is not only going to inspire me, but it's going to inspire so many people around you. For you to have already gone through such tough things at such a young age and still going out and competing and continuing to play the sport that you love and that we all love so much is just so amazing. So I wish you the best of luck, and I hope to meet you one day, and I can't wait to hear about how your softball journey goes.
4: Oh my God.
1: What do you think? Is that cool?
4: That's yes, that's amazing. Oh my God.
1: Well, we can't wait to watch your journey and see what happens and as you watch you play in college.
4: Thank you. That.
1: Thank you so much.
2: My daughters. You know, when you get excited, you're like, it's like all in here, yes, but I see it. Yes, I know it's pretty exciting. Yes. It's okay. You can go.
1: Yes, exactly.
2: You can do all the things.
4: You want to jump up and down.
2: I know. I can tell.
1: Thank you,
2: all
1: guys. Coming up next, we're catching up with our girl, Lala Anthony.
2: She just got back from Paris Fashion Week. She's also back on TV. We're going to chat all about it.

0: Lala Anthony does it all. She's a producer, an actress, a fashion influencer, a best-selling author, and a philanthropist with her prison reform program, 360.
1: Well, now she's joining the fourth season of Reasonable Doubt and wasting no time getting into the drama. Take a look.
2: Hi, Melina. Been a long time.
3: Not long enough.
2: I see you two still have a good, friendly relationship.
3: Mm-hmm. And why wouldn't we?
2: Anyway, your ability to be amicable with an ex will be helpful. That is, if it's genuine.
3: Well, this man genuinely keeps me in Gucci and gold, so when he calls, I show up.
1: Mm. Gold?
0: Oh, Gucci and gold?
1: Listen, not Gucci and gold.
0: You gotta be friendly.
4: You, Gucci and gold.
1: I'm like, ooh. But you're reading that line like, okay, I'm gonna sell that line.
0: Congratulations, yes. You're joining the show that's already a hit.
4: Thank you.
0: Which must feel great.
4: It's just amazing. Reasonable Doubt is such an amazing show. I've been a fan for all the previous seasons, and Ramla, our showrunner, creator, is just amazing, extraordinary. And the way she wrote all of these characters just made it so fun to play. I got to go back down to Atlanta where my mom and everybody is at.
1: Oh, got to shoot there.
4: So it just was a perfect experience across the board.
1: Awesome. I love that your character, I mean, we saw a little bit of it, Gucci and Gold, Gucci. But your character is described as a ride or die until she's not.
4: Yes.
1: I feel like that is a lot of us, right? I'm ride or die, and then until I'm not. And then
4: that's a lot of us. Can you relate to that? Of course. That's a lot of us in friendships, relationships. It's like ride or die until you're not. Like, you get to that point where you're like, okay.
0: I've been a ride or die too much.
4: Yeah, like, now, too like, long. Snap out of it, girl. And that's what's happening with this
0: What
4: character.
0: About you? Are you, in life, you're a ride or die?
4: I'm a ride or die. Like, I take it to the max. But even me, sometimes, I'm like, okay, it's time to stop now. Yeah. We all got our breaking point.
0: You have boundaries.
4: Yes, exactly.
1: All right, so you just got back from Paris Fashion Week.
4: Yeah.
1: How was that?
4: It was so fun.
1: I told her, she's just cranking out.
0: I mean, look at these.
4: Wow.
0: I mean,
4: it was so fun. We had such a good time. I just really wanted to be out the country, just have the energy of Paris and Fashion Week. I hadn't done Paris Fashion Week in a few years, and I was like, okay, it's time for Lala to make a comeback.
1: Did you have, I'm here for that. Did you have a favorite show?
4: So I loved, my favorite moment of Fashion Week was watching my best friend Sierra walk in the Junior Watanabe show.
0: By the way, she looks amazing.
4: I was like, I know those people were like, what is our problem? I was like screaming in the crowd. She looked at me a couple times and I'm like, you better work. Like going crazy in the crowd.
1: Look, who's in a fashion show?
0: And she's
1: pregnant.
0: Like, pregnant.
4: She just slayed that runway in every which way, and I was so proud of her. Aww. So to be there to see that, and then we celebrated after, we went to dinner, danced, had so much fun. So it was just a really fun moment.
0: Good. It's so fun to have trips like that with your girls.
4: Yeah, for sure.
0: The last time you were here, you were talking about sending your son to college.
4: Yes.
0: Cayenne.
4: Yes.
0: And feeling sad. He came back for the summer. He's back for round two. Was it easier to say goodbye?
4: I don't know if it was easier because, like, him coming back for the summer was like a tease because you start getting in that routine. Like, he's in his room. He's staying every day. So I'm like, oh, it feels like before.
0: Like,
4: and then it's
0: times.
4: Like, Mom, it's that time.
0: It's time.
4: I'm out of here again.
0: Were there tears?
4: Oh, there's always tears. There's always tears. I think I ran out the house. I was like, chasing the car. Like, bye, baby.
1: He's like, Mom, you can't be that mom.
4: Get it together, please. But I'm super excited. Cayenne's basketball season is about to start, and we're just ready and excited.
1: I love that. You've talked about Angel before, his girlfriend.
4: Yes.
1: I feel like she's become your, like,
0: bestie.
1: I mean,
4: she's awesome. I took her to, that was a Serena Williams event during New York Fashion Week.
1: Oh, God, how gorgeous is she?
4: And we had such a great time. You know, she's a great girl, and I just support their relationship. I love how humble and grounded she is. I love them together, so I just want to be supportive.
1: That's sweet. So
0: you support her. Does your son have any opinions about the men you date? Or you're not asking?
4: I'm not asking, but he inserts some opinions here and there when needed, but right now there's not much to talk about.
1: Well, I love it. I'm here for, what did you say, Lala? You put it earlier. What did you say?
4: I said Lala being open and doing different things. And
0: well, that could be dating.
4: That could be dating.
1: It's all the things.
4: That could be dating.
0: I like that you leave it there.
4: Every time I come here, you guys talk to me about dating.
0: Well, it's because we feel like we want to set you up.
4: Well, then do you got somebody
1: listen
4: to set me up?
1: If I look like this, I'm just walking around like just life.
0: I'd be like, anybody want to date me?
1: Like, here I am.
4: I'm here.
1: I'll be in Paris tomorrow, and then you can come back in New York. Cranking out the hits.
0: We adore you.
4: I adore you guys, too.
1: Season 4 of Reasonable Doubt is streaming on Hulu and Disney Plus with new episodes every Tuesday.
0: Coming up next, how to get the look of your favorite A-list stars at a fraction of the cost after this.

0: We are back with a fall edition of Get the Look, where we show you how to get celebrity style at a fraction of the cost.
1: And we have our favorite here, Shop Today lifestyle and fashion contributor and the most stylish girl on our show, Melissa Garcia. Hi, Melissa.
2: Hi. How are
1: you? First of all, can we say thank you for the capsule collection?
0: We loved it. And this is part of it. This was like the leftover. And I'm like, I'll take the leftovers for
2: $200. I had the most fun doing that. So anytime.
1: Well, yeah, we can't wait for our winter collection. Okay, so Nicole Kidman is having a moment. She's looking beautiful. She was in Paris for Fashion Week. Everybody wants to look like her.
2: Yes.
1: Tell us about her recent look.
2: Oh my gosh, she looks so good. So Jason Bolden is her stylist. He is crushing it right now. And it's not confirmed, but I'm pretty sure that this coat is from Chanel. You know, she's one of their ambassadors, and it's very similar to what they just debuted on the runway in Paris. So love how she made it street style, though, with the jeans. So this is, again, Nicole Kidman, who is insanely beautiful and gorgeous, but I think this is a wearable trend that people can incorporate into their own world.
1: So you recreated this on one of our gorgeous staffers,
2: yes.
1: Kelly.
2: So good.
1: Oh, Kelly.
2: So Kelly is rocking her Nicole moment.
1: That looks great.
2: Right? It really gives a whole vibe. We made it.
1: Oh my gosh, is she wearing the same shoes?
2: Is that crazy? They're not, but they look almost identical.
0: I love those
2: shoes. I honestly thought those are from Zara, so incredibly affordable. Jeans from The Gap, that's like barrel, oversized style. We got some Free People with the cute little lace cami, and we wanted it to be a little bit more wearable, so we had it cover the stomach, you know, so it's approachable for someone.
1: Yeah.
2: Realistic.
1: And that trench.
2: Such a good trench. That's also from Free People. So good. And a great clutch bag from ASOS. I mean, Nicole's is Chanel's, vintage Chanel, but I think this does the job.
0: It does.
1: Guys, you look gorgeous,
0: fun.
1: Kelly.
2: Thank you.
0: Okay, so our next look is Viola Davis. She has a really great look for fall. Woof. I'll take that.
2: Right? I love a monochromatic look. And this is full Ralph Lauren. She wore this to the New York Fashion Show looking so good.
1: But okay, so you recreated this.
2: We did this for life. Yeah. So here we have Helene, which I feel like it's so good, right?
1: That's a great recreation.
2: Yes. So good. So monochromatic is always such a classic look, and it just looks refined and chic and intentional. So we found this awesome cashmere little tunic from this is from J. Crew. Then we also had this skirt. This is from Nordstrom Rack. I think it was like $40.
1: What?
2: It was like no money. Belt from Anthropologie, Steve Madden shoes, and the bag is just like the one Viola's carrying with the little bamboo handle.
1: Yeah.
2: This one's
1: looks
2: from
1: like
2: ASOS.
1: Bottega.
2: It really does. So good. Like, you don't have to spend a fortune. You can really recreate
0: gorgeous.
2: These looks. And
1: I like that
2: own.
1: Neck, too, on the turtleneck.
2: It's like a little mock neck.
1: Yeah,
2: it's not
1: pretty.
2: Too high. Yeah, it's so good.
1: You look gorgeous.
0: You nailed it on this one. Thank you so much.
1: Okay, next up, Celine Dion.
2: Oh my God.
1: So I assume this is in Paris in an oversized suit.
2: So this is a full Givenchy look. I mean, you can tell. And what I love here is that it's still oversized, but it's not overwhelming because the pieces have such good structure still. Really, really good. This I can't even imagine how much this costs, so I'm not even going to put a number on it, but we recreated it on a budget for everybody.
0: Okay, yes. What did you do?
1: Oh, my
2: so
1: gosh.
2: So good, right?
0: Listen.
2: I mean,
1: on Julie looks gorgeous.
2: So good. This is such a moment. So this amazing suit is from Quince. Quince has such great pieces.
0: I've learned about Quince.
2: Right? So good. This overcoat just draped over her shoulders, super chic from ASOS. We got the accessories, the great sunny. We're seeing a lot of those oversized shield sunglasses right now. These are from Amazon. Earrings from Amazon.
1: I love the earrings.
2: Yep, can't go wrong. I love a statement earring. We're seeing a lot of that this season. And then the whole look just pulls together with her bag, her shoes, Steve Madden shoes, ASOS bag. Yeah.
1: Beautiful.
0: Looks great.
2: So awesome. Good.
0: Okay, next we are going to attempt to look like Halle Berry. No, I'm just kidding. Okay, Halle Berry had this look. Oh, no, this is good.
1: Yeah, that's a great
2: But
1: look.
2: This is wearable, too.
0: This is totally
2: like
0: wearable.
2: This is very wearable.
0: All right,
2: wearable.
0: So you're going to tell us how you recreated this for Emily.
2: Yeah, so her jacket's Chanel, so definitely in the thousands. But
1: Wow, right?
2: So good. So this jacket's from Anthropologie, this great blazer. It's the same silhouette, the same vibe, the same feel, the same texture.
1: Yes,
2: and then
1: gorgeous.
2: That oversized slouchy jeans. See how her jeans like pool at the bottom?
1: That's
2: Hallie's.
1: What you want.
2: That's what you want. Everyone's like, well, what do I do? They're going to drag on the floor. You just let them drag on
1: you
2: the
1: wash
2: floor.
1: Them.
2: That's it. You wash them. There's no other way to get around it. And then we did a great pointy shoe from Steve Madden. Pulls together. Like, I love this so much. For so many women can pull this off.
1: That's an adorable
0: look. Amazing.
2: Yeah.
1: Thank you.
0: Yay, that was great.
1: Melissa.
0: Home run.
1: That really great.
0: Home run.
1: Thank you. Coming up next, one of our Plaza fans could win big in a fun game, and you can play along after this.

0: What do you get when you combine pop culture, emojis, and cold hard cash? One of our new favorite games,
1: Emoji Whiz. All right, today's player is Presley from Birmingham, Alabama, one of my favorite places. She's here in New York with her sisters and her besties. And, okay, we're going to tell you how this game works. Does that sound good? Y'all are going to Harry Styles?
2: Yep.
1: It's so, so good. All right, this is how the game works. We're going to show you a sequence of emojis that, when you put them together, sound out the name of a famous person, a television show, a movie, etc. For every one you get right, you get $50.
2: Sweet.
1: You could take your sissies out for a drink.
2: I'm going to go buy some Harry Styles merch.
1: Yes, exactly. All right, here's the first one. It is a singer. Take a look.
0: You got it.
2: Be on talk. Be Beyonce?
0: Yes! Beyonce! Yes! I like that. Talk it out, my
1: talk
0: friend.
1: Talk it out.
0: That's good. Talk it out. It's like Wheel of Fortune around here.
1: Yeah, it sure All is. Right. That was perfect.
0: Yeah. Okay, so this one, talk it out, okay?
1: Television show.
0: It's a TV show.
2: Line of Fire.
1: Oh! Whoa, you got that before I did.
0: That was a tricky one.
1: Wow, queen.
0: Okay.
1: Next one. This is an actress.
2: Oh, actress, double keys, palm tree are.
0: Let's okay, see. Keep doing it. Do that again.
2: Double tree.
0: No, read it. See, say each thing you
2: Kiki,
0: see.
2: Kiki Palmer.
1: Yes!
2: Palmer. Love her.
0: Okay, next is another TV show. Take a look.
2: Let's see.
0: Oof.
2: Flag, zombie book. America, zombie book. America. Okay. America's horror story.
1: Yes!
0: You're good.
1: Can you join our games all the time?
2: Yes,
0: wow.
2: Please.
1: Okay, here's the last one. This is a musical group.
2: Cat's Eye.
1: Oh, my gosh. I didn't even get to see the cat emoji.
0: You won $250.
1: With no problem.
0: No problem. That'll get you one shirt. Good job.
1: Yes. Take them for one cocktail. Thank you so much,
2: Thank you
1: darling.
2: So much.
1: Have fun tonight.
2: So fun.
0: All right, we'll be right back after this.
1: Yeah, you're good.

0: You guys, 1 week from today, we are taking the show on the road. We will be live from Ireland, all sponsored by Tourism Ireland.
1: We'll be staying at the beautiful Sheen Falls Lodge in County Kerry, which is furnishing our rooms. It'll be our little Irish adventure, and it's all happening Friday, October the 16th.
0: We cannot wait. So we hope y'all will tune in. Also, next week, we have got fashion designer Victoria Beckham.
1: And we'll catch up with actress Busy Phillips and SNL star Mikey Day shopping by.
0: Have a great weekend.
1: Good morning. Welcome to today. We'll start with our breaking news.
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2: 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This is Pop Start.
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2: 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Why do we stop?
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0: Thanks, ladies.
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2: It's 8 o'clock on Today. Coming up, bracing for impact. Hurricane Isaias barreling toward the Gulf Coast.
10: You can definitely feel like something's on the horizon.
2: Already sparking mandatory evacuation orders across parts of Florida. The storm expected to strengthen even more before making landfall tonight. We're live with everything you need to know. 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We're going to head to the home of the Fighting Irish.
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22: And we're showing it to you because it's fun, but also because our next story is all about the Fighting Irish, one of the most prestigious and successful college football programs of all time.
2: So this season, some of the team's rising stars, they have the game in their DNA, literally, because their dads are very well known to NFL fans. NBC's Ann Thompson is on that iconic campus that she loves so much with more. Ann, good morning.
1: Good morning, Craig. You know, this week Notre Dame is number three in the polls, but it is number one when it comes to sending football players to the NFL, 622 and counting. 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
23: Right on the money to Jerome Bettis Jr.
15: Jerome Bettis Jr., son of the bus. NFL Hall of Famer and Notre Dame graduate Jerome Bettis. Devin Fitzgerald, son of Hall of Famer Larry Fitzgerald Jr. Caden Finley and Elijah Burris, sons of Super Bowl champions JerMichael Finley and Plaxico Burris. We met them in the Fighting Irish locker room.
1: It seems to me like you're establishing a new tradition in a program that has lots of tradition. But do you feel that way?
12: It's already a storied program. I feel like we don't look at ourselves as any different than anybody else on the team. But at the same time, we do understand that it comes with a different type of weight with the last names that we have.
1: Do you feel like you're writing a new chapter?
12: Absolutely. It's just really cool to be like surrounded by other NFL sons, too. And we're all creating kind of our own legacy.
24: I mean, we all like been around a lot of NFL stuff, so just being able to go at each other with our football IQ has been nice.
25: It's just cool having a few of those guys on the team with you that you can always talk to and share experiences with.
1: Dads, what about you? Does it create a bond among you?
26: We've done some, you know, special things in our lives, and we can relate to each other, but they chose the hard route. And I think that says a lot about them from a character standpoint and as a young man.
27: That's what I was going at.
15: The Suns choosing academics and athletics.
25: We get to play at the highest level on the field, and we're a top-ranked academic school as well. And I think that's what all these NFL greats saw.
24: To be able to leave here from a university as prestigious as this with a degree, I think it just sets you up for success. And so I'm not going to lie, yeah, it's important that he graduates.
1: Do you play the part of coach or the fan?
28: I get my coat, get my popcorn, and I sit back and let the coaches do what they do.
24: I definitely on his case all the time. You got to be truthful. You got to be honest with him. You got to hold him accountable. He would tell you the same thing.
29: I'm coach and I'm a fan. I want him to be a better version of me.
1: I hear somebody cheered in the press box at the Purdue game when a certain someone caught a pass.
29: I'm jumping up and I'm running with them, you know? I'm like, ah! And so it's just a fun experience to have that moment and to be so proud of them.
1: Larry and Plaxico, you both caught touchdowns against Notre Dame. What's it like now to wear Notre Dame gear?
26: It wasn't easy to start. I mean, you got to understand. I mean, I went to Michigan State, and it was a big rivalry when I wore my Notre Dame jersey to the Michigan State game. I think that said a lot in itself. So I'm all in.
24: It doesn't change my love and appreciation for my university. I'm going to rock my Notre Dame gear. I just want him to know I'm always with him no matter what.
30: Hey, it's got to be different. Hey. Yo, it's got to be different. It's got to be different. Yeah, take a moment to see yourself.
1: What's the best piece of advice that your dad has given you?
31: I would say my dad's favorite quote he always tells me is control the controllables.
24: One thing that he always told me growing up is just don't give him a reason. You can't give people a reason to write you off.
25: He spoke to me and he said that he didn't have much to give me except my our last name. So there's a certain way I have to carry myself knowing that.
12: My dad always tells me trust the process. Like even in the dark, there's going to be light soon and you just got to trust the process.
1: Now, we shot that interview at 7:30 yesterday morning because the boys had to go to class. If they miss a class, everyone in the wide receiver room gets a mandatory study hall on Sunday afternoon, which sounds a lot like detention to me. Back to you.
32: They don't miss a lot of class there at Notre Dame, probably.
25: They don't.
32: Thank you.
5: What a way to stay accountable, though.
32: Yeah. By the way, as Ann pointed out there, Notre Dame undefeated, ranked third in the country, and you can see the Fighting Irish in action tomorrow. They're going to host the Stanford Cardinal, 3:30 Eastern on NBC and Peacock. Dylan, how are we looking?
0: Well, we have pretty decent weather across most of the country, except along the Gulf Coast, where Isaias is a major concern, a strong category two hurricane at this time. But in the Northeast, we're looking at lots of sunshine, temperatures nice and comfortable. We're hot through the middle of the country down south. And in the Southwest, we're looking at record high temperatures. A couple of spotty showers in the Pacific Northwest, but inland a bit, we're looking at some October heat, highs in the 80s. That's a look at the weather across the country. Now here's a peek out your window.

0: on a Friday morning, back with an extra lively crowd. One reason, ladies and gentlemen, apparently this is National PA Week. And as you can see, we got a whole lot of physician associates out of here giving us a chance to say thank you for everything that they do to improve this country's health. Thank you, PAs. Love you, PAs. Choose PT.
1: Enthusiastic bunch.
0: Man.
2: That's one of the biggest crowds I've seen out here.
1: Yeah, you said, is Ricky Martin here?
2: Yeah. No, when I walked out, I thought Cat's Eye was performing.
0: Should we go around the horn?
1: I think we're going to have to.
0: Can I go around the horn early, Jay?
1: Say you need to.
0: All right, we're going to say hello to all the physicians and associates. Here we go. We're doing it all around the horn.
1: I'm done for the day.
2: Yeah, that was quick. A little quicker than Uncle Al. Craig, thank you for that. PAs, thank you. More importantly, coming up an extra special today, Food Loves Football. One of our favorites is here. Eddie Jackson, who actually played for four teams in the NFL. Now he's a great chef, making some irresistible snacks for Sunday night's big battle of the birds. We got the Falcons and Ravens going at it.
1: You didn't even break a sweat.
0: Oh, I did.
1: Well, you only sweat a little bit. The stars are out on the third hour. Linda Cardellini will be here live in Studio 1A. She's starting in the new Friday the 13th prequel series on Peacock, perfect for an early Halloween scare. Plus, James McAvoy is stopping by to share his new movie that is based on a wild true story.
0: All right, and then later on, Jen and Chanel, they're going to visit with Lala Anthony to get the lowdown on the return of her legal drama, Reasonable Doubt. At first, though, Carson, you had a big night last night. You hosted this truly inspiring event. You do it every year. It's the annual Project Healthy Minds Gala ahead of World Mental Health Day.
2: Thanks very much. It was a great night to raise money for this nonprofit that I'm involved in. I'm on the board of directors, and we're trying to make it as easy as it is to book a hotel reservation on Expedia or make a dinner reservation on one of the apps to get mental health services connected to people, the right kind of care to the right kind of people. So it was a great night. Thank you for mentioning that. You've done a lot of good
0: in that space for a long time. Well done.
2: A lot of people are suffering, but we're on the case for you.
1: Thank you for all of that, Carson.
2: Of
3: growing up in the dusty streets of South Africa, I never dreamed that I would one day have, well, two things, really. An indoor toilet and a job as host of The Daily Show.
0: We are back with Trevor Noah's very first appearance as host of The Daily Show. It's how a lot of folks were introduced to him back in 2015. But it wasn't until the following year that he fully opened up about what his life and what became a best-selling memoir, Born a Crime, Stories from a South African Childhood. Well, now, Trevor's releasing a 10th anniversary edition, and he's got a new epilogue where he revisits that time capsule and also answers readers' questions. Welcome back. Always good to have you.
4: Thank you so much. I love the young and fresh tape there. I'm looking at myself and I was like, oh man, I've let myself go.
0: No, stop.
4: I've really
0: it.
4: Let myself
0: no,
4: go.
0: No, you have not. Still young, still fresh.
4: How are you?
0: I'm well. I read this book when it came out many years ago, and I read the epilogue, and it was just as moving this time as it was 10 years ago. When folks like come up to you, because by the way, for folks who don't know this, it was on the bestseller list for 250 weeks.
4: Yeah, it was insane.
0: Yeah, a lot of folks were really moved by this story. When folks come up to you now, all these years later, what do they say about the book?
4: It's a combination of things. Some people say thank you. Some people say it was the only book they loved. The most recent conversation I had was with a mother who said her 20-year-old son didn't read, and she thought that would be the only book that would get him back into reading, wow. And she gave it to him, and then just now he's on. Then she FaceTimed him, and then we were on a call together. And it's been a blessing because, you know, I think every one of us thinks that we're going through things alone. We're experiencing something by ourselves, our homes, our lives, our trials, our tribulations. You'd be shocked at how many of us are living like the Instagram life publicly, and then privately we're all sharing the same experience. So I think that's been the biggest gift that it's given me.
0: The same pain, the same type of brokenness.
4: Yeah.
0: You grow up in South Africa, apartheid South Africa. Your mom's black, your dad's white. Your existence itself is not legal. You're
4: right,
0: not.
4: Yeah.
0: And not to give away too much because people.
4: Spoiler alert.
0: Yeah, but we want folks to read the book. But you, in the epilogue now, you write about feeling this sort of this isolated feeling. Then,
5: But now you maintain there's a different sort of isolated feeling, this idea that people think they know you and they really don't.
4: Well, it's a weird thing in life, right? So the reason I wrote the book, or rather the epilogue that I did now, was people came and asked so many questions, and I thought, wouldn't it be great if a book could come alive? Yeah. So I'm sure you have this. I have this. My favorite books. And then I get to the end and I'm like, I have so many questions.
5: Yes.
4: So with this book, I went, what if I could answer the questions for the readers of the book in the 10th anniversary of the book? And just like, this is what you asked me. This is what it is. So to your question, I think for me, it was strange. I grew up in this world where I was always like this outsider. Mm-hmm. And I was like, oh, I want to fit in. I want to blend in. I want to be part of the crew. I want to be part of something. And then now, because of my life, I don't fit in anymore either. You know, you know what it's like.
5: Well, yes, to a certain...
4: People know you, but they don't know you.
5: Correct.
4: Melvin!
5: Correct.
4: Yo, Melvin!
5: Right. And that, yes, there are frustrations.
4: Melvin!
5: there are frustrations that come with that, but you've got a circle. You've got a small circle.
4: Yeah, no. But please don't get me wrong. Yeah. I'm not saying bad. It's just, I think in life sometimes it's good to notice.
5: What do you think? I do. But what do you think people get wrong about you? What do you think people assume?
4: No, it's not wrong. It's actually right.
5: Okay.
4: But when you are in a front-facing position in society, people know you,
5: yes,
4: but they're having a conversation one way with you. Mm-hmm. So every morning I wake up with Melvin. Every morning you tell me about what's happening. Every morning I'm like, all right, Mavericks. And then I'm going to see you in the street. I'll be like, go Mavericks, Melvin! Melvin! And then it's like, oh, you weren't part of the conversation.
5: Yeah.
4: They were watching the conversation. So that's what I find interesting. It's an interesting social dynamic to have.
5: Well, one of the things I've always found interesting about your story is your mother, God bless her, when what she survived, she doesn't watch. Like, all the Netflix specials,
4: no.
5: When you did The Daily Show, your mom was like, but it's not because she doesn't care, obviously. Why do you think she's chosen not to?
4: So my mom's very religious. She wakes up, she reads the Bible every day, she journals and writes about the scriptures, and then she'll, like, send me emails talking about her life and what she's doing. But my mom just doesn't watch TV. She doesn't really listen to pop music or anything. Yeah. She just lives in her, you know, goes to her garden, lives her life, does her thing.
5: Yeah.
4: And so I asked her once, because people made me feel guilty, because you know how people are. Like, Trevor, does your mom come to your shows, Trevor? I was like, no, she doesn't. No, you gotta invite her. What kind of son wouldn't invite their... Trevor, you're a bad son. So then I went home, invited my mom, and I was like, oh, you should come to the show. And she's like, why would I want to come to your show? And I was like, oh, because I feel bad. No. And my mom said something beautiful, which genuinely she believes, and I believe. She said, listen, I love that you do what you do, but I want my Trevor. So I don't need the world Trevor. I want my Trevor, and we have our stories and our connection and our lives together. And then when she meets people, she likes that they tell her a story from her own life, and she feels like she's meeting a stranger that's a friend. So she goes, this is just a different way to do it.
5: I always enjoy when you come back.
4: Thank you, man. Thank you so much.
5: Come back when that travel show on YouTube. I want to talk about
4: We'll talk about
5: the travel show.
4: Definitely.
5: Trevor, the 10th anniversary edition, Born a Crime, on our website, today.com/books. Mr. Daly.
6: All right, guys, coming up next, we are gearing up for the big Sunday night clash in the NFL with somebody who knows a lot about food and football. Our friend Chef Eddie Jackson is going to share some of his game day favorites, including something here called the Pizza Bomb. This looks healthy, Eddie. First, this is Today on NBC.

0: Love that sound. That means we're back with a very special chef for our edition of Today Food Loves Football. Chef Eddie Jackson is a former NFL player who knows a thing or two about competing both on the field and in the kitchen. And he's here with two game day dishes to enjoy during the Sunday night battle of the birds. Baltimore Ravens taking on the Falcons. Chef, always good to see you.
1: Yeah.
0: You're a football guy. I mean, a couple weeks ago, this would have been just I know the Ravens are favored, but we got a tale of two different teams with the Falcons. They started 0-2. Yeah. Now they're 2-0 in the last 2 weeks.
1: I just want to see a good game. It's been up and down for both teams this year. I just want to see a good game. I'm from Georgia. I was born in Georgia. Yeah. So I'm kind of rooting for the Falcons.
0: All right. Well, I think that's not a bad bet. What are we going to start with?
1: You got some on the Falcons wins? Now. Yeah. I call this recipe the Dirty Bird.
0: Okay.
1: All right. So let's get the Dirty Bird. So inside here.
0: We got our Dirty Birds over there.
1: Exactly.
0: Eating.
1: I have some gochujang inside of here, right?
0: Okay.
1: Which is a Korean fermented pepper paste, all right?
0: Okay.
1: So I'm going to add some molasses.
0: Yeah.
1: Straight from Georgia. And that's going to be a little soy sauce.
0: Love that.
1: And then just so it's not too thick, we're going to add in a little bit of water.
0: So this is a sauce. You do it first.
1: Yeah, this is the sauce, all right? Okay. So go ahead and add that in. That's garlic shallots.
0: Yep.
1: And then we're going to add in some brown sugar right here.
0: Beautiful.
1: And then a little bit of ginger goes in that. So we want to bring this to a boil, right?
0: Wow,
1: and
0: this is a complex sauce.
1: It's very complex. I'm a complex type
0: of
1: guy.
0: I love it. No,
1: so we're going to bring this to a boil.
0: No one takes this kind of care on wings. They just like squeeze ranch all over it or blue cheese.
1: Exactly. We're going to take it to the next level.
0: I love that.
1: Bring this to a boil.
0: Yep.
1: And then we're going to, when it gets to a boil, we're going to bring it to a simmer.
0: Okay.
1: And until it gets nice and thick and everything gets dissolved.
0: Gotcha.
1: So the topic, what we're going to do is make an Alabama white sauce.
0: Okay.
1: That's what makes it dirty.
0: I love this.
1: Okay. So we have a little bit of mayo in here. This is some apple cider vinegar. That's going to be some lemon juice. This is going to be some stone ground mustard is going to go in here as well.
0: Yep.
1: Let's get that in there. And go ahead and give that a mix, and now add our spices. We got sugar, salt, garlic powder, smoked paprika, and a little bit of pepper.
0: This.
1: I love your mixing skills. You're doing a good job.
0: I make an Alabama white sauce, and I put it in a squeezer.
1: You're doing a good job.
0: I put it on everything.
1: So the wings, what I do is I like to mix them with a little bit of salt, pepper, garlic powder, and rice flour. Rice flour is going to give it that crispness, so it's not, you don't want too much of a coating. So I have my oil at 375 degrees, and we want to fry those wings, right?
0: What's a good tip to get the crispy? Obviously, the rice powder that you talked about, but you want them to pat them dry.
1: Well, you want to pat them dry, but then after you season them and you flour, you want to sit them on a wire rack to let that flour kind of absorb into the skin. So we're going to get these fried up. These are going to fry about 10 to 12 minutes, okay? Some people like them fried hard. I like them fried hard, so we'll go lean to the 12 minutes.
0: I have trouble getting them crispy when I use my Traeger, and I put a little baking powder and a flour mix. That helped too, kind of crisp.
1: Baking powder and flour.
0: A little teaspoon of baking powder.
1: I like it.
0: A little cheat code there.
1: Okay, so wings are fried.
0: Yep.
1: This is that delicious sauce that we made.
0: Okay, look
1: so
0: at that.
1: Let's go ahead and give this a little mix. And now y'all know you got on a $2,000 suit.
0: I don't care.
1: So.
0: Eddie, this is called Rent the Runway.
1: So let's give this a good mix. So we get these wings all mixed up.
0: Guy, how are the wings?
2: Oh, my God.
0: I mean, it's next level, right? You can just tell.
2: The flavor
3: but
2: is
3: I can
2: just.
3: See why
4: Dylan and I are licking our fingers.
3: I know.
4: There,
3: okay? Like, I can see why you call it the Dirty Bird.
1: And so what we want to do from here, we want to give a drizzle.
0: That is crazy.
3: It's here. So good.
0: I've never had a wing like that in my life.
2: Seriously.
4: Very good.
1: There we go. Touch the Dirty Bird.
2: Well done, chef.
0: You know, you need that little Alabama sauce. It's like a nice little cooling flavor on
1: there
0: top
1: you go.
0: Of the other one.
1: So that is our Dirty Bird wings. Let's move over to the pizza bomb. Now, this is something that I do with my kids. It's nice and easy. It's fun. It's interactive. So we want to start with our herb oil. So we have a little bit of oil in here. So what we want to do is add in our herbs, garlic, and a little bit of red pepper.
0: Okay.
1: So that's going to go in. So get that for me. There you go.
0: Yep.
1: So garlic goes in. And then what we're going to do is just kind of bring this to a nice, warm temperature. You don't want to boil it. You don't want to fry it. So you just want to get it nice and dissolved. And then at the end, we're going to add in a little bit of parsley.
0: Okay.

0: to just enhance the herbs. And this is the fun part. This is where I like to get my kids involved. So we have some piece of those store-bought. It's fine.
1: Yep.
0: And we're just going to roll this out, make it nice and even. We want to squeeze and turn.
2: This is great. We do pizza Sundays for football all the time.
0: Yep.
2: And Goldie, my six-year-old's always like, can I make a pizza? I'm like, no, because I don't want to ruin it.
0: But like, now
2: I can cut out my what?
0: Yeah. You're squeezing skills.
2: I'm going to do this.
0: Let me see you squeeze.
2: What are we doing?
0: Right in the middle.
3: No.
0: Squeeze.
4: Ooh,
0: there you
4: nice.
0: Go. All right, so now this is fun. We're going to be interactive. We're going to add a little bit of bacon to this,
3: some
0: basil.
3: Kids would enjoy this.
4: Yeah.
2: Is this pizza sauce I just squeezed on there?
0: That is tomato paste there. Tomato paste.
2: Gotcha.
0: This is going to be some red pepper flakes, and then we're going to add a little bit of mozzarella.
2: What
0: we want to do is just close this up. We want to wet the edges, and then all we're going to do is just fold up like this.
2: By the way, people, don't forget your local pizzeria will sell you pizza.
0: They will. They will sell it to you.
2: You're not asking for something they won't be willing to give you.
0: And then we just fold this up like so. And you have your piece.
2: That is awesome. What a great thing to remember, though. Kids.
0: Yeah. Key thing to remember is you want to put a little hole in there just to give a little vent. So you'll have your balls like this, and we're going to tap this with a little bit of that herb oil into the oven, 500 degrees for about 5 minutes, and then you have some delicious.
3: 5 minutes, that's it.
0: That's it. Doesn't take long. Get in there, Cars.
2: You got a little pizza bomb. Nice. Look at that.
0: There you go.
2: Now I just wanted to see the inside of that. You killed it. Who you got? You got the Ravens, but you want...
0: No.
2: You want the Falcons.
0: I want the Falcons.
2: You want the Falcons.
0: In my heart, I'm a Georgia boy.
2: Yeah, well, this will be a good game. Thank you very much, Chef. Appreciate it. Today.com/food has these recipes. And, of course, check out The Feathers Will Be Flying. We got the Falcons and Ravens Sunday night on NBC and Peacock. Coverage starts at 7 p.m. Eastern. Get that pizza bomb going with the kids early. Thank you, Chef. We appreciate it. We're back in a moment. But this is Today on NBC.

0: are back with some very special birthdays to celebrate. And Dylan, you got the honors today.
1: Our hands are clean now.
0: Yes.
1: Take on the Smucker's jar. We can open the lid and spin them around for some very sweet people this morning. First up, happy 100th birthday to Frances Unitas of Baltimore, Maryland. Her secrets to longevity, lots of homemade crab cakes and time with her grandkids. Lois Levine of Boston, Massachusetts is also 100 years old. She loves to stay updated on the latest news. She enjoys trips to the museum and is known to read a 300-page book in one day. Good for her. Richard Belmont of Palm Springs, California is 100. He never skips a sweet treat. Dark chocolate and Italian coffee are his favorites. I'd love to join you for that. Happy 100th birthday to Meryl Hoff of Berkeley Heights, New Jersey. Her passions, gardening, antiquing, knitting, and spending time with her big family. Laverne Hecht of Sykeston, Missouri is 100. Her best advice, be a friend to everyone and always maintain a positive attitude. Words to live by. Finally, guys, happy 109th birthday to Arlene Neen of Cleveland, Ohio. She spent most of her life traveling around the world, and her favorite form of exercise is dancing.
2: Wait, so she got 109.
3: Go ahead.
1: That's incredible. That happy birthday to everybody.
2: All right, that was great. All right, so much fun. We're going to keep going. Third hour's coming up. We're going to help set your wallet up for success this holiday season.
4: Hey, when you wake up tomorrow morning, watch Laura and I.
2: Yes! Saturday today.
4: Today, up high, girl.
2: That's right.
3: Hurricane Isaias. We got it.
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2: Local news and weather right after this. This morning on the third hour of Today, bracing for impact. Hurricane Isaias is still gaining strength with the Gulf Coast in its sights. Multiple states bracing for dangerous storm surge, flash flooding, and powerful winds. Dylan's going to tell us where it's headed and the impact on our weekend. Plus, flock of eagles.
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2: Philly fans taking over London ahead of an international showdown with the Jacksonville Jaguars. We're live with the British invasion. And then later, Linda Cardellini on her scary new series playing the mother of a horror legend. She's telling us all about Crystal Lake. And actor James McAvoy is here filling us in on his new movie based on a wild, true story. Today, Friday, October 9th, 2026.
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2: And a very good Friday morning to you. Welcome to the third hour of Today. I'm Craig. We've got Dylan here. Savannah Sellers came back for another day while Alla is off. And thank you for starting your Friday off with us. We've talked a lot this morning about this hurricane, Hurricane Isaias. We've been talking about it over the last few days. And now we're just hours away from the storm making landfall.
3: Yeah, and now we've seen these long lines at gas stations down along the Gulf Coast, people stocking up on fuel for their cars and generators. And for those who are under evacuation orders, there's been a rush to get out, causing these big backups on the road.
1: Yeah, and the storm gained strength again this morning. So let's show you the very latest. Al's not here, so I'm going to handle the whole weather
3: team
1: by myself. Not assembling.
3: Yes. Dylan solo.
1: So here it is, a Category 3 hurricane. We knew it was teetering right on the edge, but winds now have jumped up to 120 miles per hour. It's a pretty quick moving storm, moving northeast at 15 miles per hour. So now the conditions are deteriorating along the Gulf Coast. That will continue to be the case for the next several hours. The rain will become very heavy. Naturally, hurricane warnings are in effect. Tropical storm warnings farther north, because even though the storm will weaken as it makes its way on shore, we're still looking at those tropical storm force winds. Here it is. It's going to continue to approach the coastline as a Category 3 hurricane, making landfall later on tonight into early tomorrow morning. With it comes the storm surge, the heavy rain, the winds over 100 miles per hour. The storm surge forecast now up to 5 to 9 feet. That's in addition to high tide. So that's water on top of water that just pushes its way on shore. So anything along the coast, buildings, roads will most likely be inundated with water. And then we've got the wind on top of that. We could see gusts up to 80, 90, 100 miles per hour or higher. Combine that with that torrential rain and the flooding. We'll likely see down trees and power lines. Power outages are a possibility. And the storm itself also has the risk of producing tornadoes stretching farther east over into Georgia. Now, the storm has to rain itself out, and it does so over the United States, up into Tennessee, into North and South Carolina. Even in areas like that, we could end up to 10 inches of rain. But some of the highest amounts closer to the storm, up to about 15 inches of rain. So this is going to be a big story as we go through the day.
2: I never really thought about that. The phrase that you just used, rain itself out. I never really thought
1: about
2: that.
1: Yeah, it sucked up all this water like a vacuum from the Gulf. And then it has to drop
3: just
1: it
3: dump it all.
1: So unfortunately, it happens over land.
3: Yeah, wow. And some of that saturated ground already, right?
1: Which is why we're just going to see. It's like a wet sponge. Right. It can't absorb anymore. Mm. Yeah. All right. Well, now we do want to give a shout out to our buddy Craig this morning. We know he always represents his hometown of where? Columbia, South Carolina. Well, it doesn't go unnoticed. Craig was just recognized with the Ripples of Impact Medal. It is the first year Columbia's mayor has given out the award honoring people who have elevated the community through their leadership and commitment to making a difference. I mean, that's a big deal. If you actually focus on those words, I mean, you are making a difference and you have an impact and you talk about South Carolina all the time and tease you, but it's perfect.
2: No, thank you. That was very sweet. I hadn't seen those pictures before. So, no, it was nice being back, being honored, of course. It's nice. But it was the group that I was honored with. Asia Wilson, you know, she was in the, she couldn't be there because she was in the playoffs. But Asia Wilson was honored. And some of the folks that grown up in Columbia, South Carolina, that I sort of idolized, they were among those being honored. One of the first Jewish businessmen in our community. And plus I got to hang out with my family. People who sort of shaped me and molded me. They were all like there. And it was nice.
1: There's a reason why you're a good man.
2: Well, you're very kind. Thank you, Columbia. Thank you, City of Columbia.
3: Straight from the mayor. Well, you know, the only shame here is that we didn't get to vote. And, you know, fortunately, there is a hotly contested race taking place right now. And in fact, if you live in Washington, D.C., you might have even seen this endorsement.
1: This is Skelly, a neighborhood favorite in D.C., urging everyone to vote for Craig for People's Sexiest Man Alive. In case you haven't heard, Craig is featured in People's Hotter Than Your Morning Cup of Coffee poll. You can vote now on today.com. Results will be revealed on October 22nd. Thank you to the Hayden family for the photo. And I hope it stays up like until voting.
2: Let's hope it doesn't. And just to be clear, I am not actively campaigning.
3: You know them? Are you paying them?
2: No, I don't know who they are, but thank you, I guess.
3: That is so sweet. Thank you, you guys.
2: No, thanks for helping, but this contest can't be over fast enough. I think it's a couple days.
1: I hope it sticks around.
2: I hope it does.
3: I mean,
2: if you could see some
3: legendary
2: of the text messages that I've gotten friends of mine.
1: I met your college friends. Yeah. I'm sure they're ribbing you every day.
2: It's gone on
3: but how many times in this job have you talked about People's Sexiest Man Alive, and now you're part of it? I mean, that's legendary.
2: Yeah, well, until you lose.
3: You
2: until you lose.
1: That's true. If you lose, that's going
2: to
1: be a
2: Oh, my God. I won't be able to show my face in this place.
1: I'm so ugly.
2: Right?
3: That is actually a fair point.
2: All right, let's turn the page here. Let's talk about big migration here. Huge migration. Thousands of birds have landed over the pond. They were in London this weekend. The Philly faithful taking over town ahead of this weekend's NFL showdown. You got the Eagles, you got the Jacksonville Jaguars, and then you've also got our Danielle Hamamjan in the middle of all of it. Danielle, good morning.
7: Look around Passyunk Avenue and you'd have every reason to believe we're in a bar in South Philly.
8: O-E-A-G-L-E-S, Eagles!
7: But think again. This is the land of cricket and polo. That's right. Welcome to England, now the epicenter of American football on foreign soil.
9: Maybe a different country will help the Eagles.
7: NFL teams are playing a record 9 international games abroad this year across 4 continents, from Melbourne, Australia, to Rio de Janeiro in Brazil. And 3 of those games are being played right here in London.
10: You look at how well the fans travel, and the Eagles in particular, and it actually starts to become a bit of a home field advantage.
7: The Jacksonville Jaguars, the city's unofficial hometown team, have a multi-year agreement to play home games in London, and this Sunday are taking on the Philadelphia Eagles, and it's the Birds' first time back since 2018. Just minutes away from the city's most iconic landmarks, literally hidden in a tunnel, is a place we might as well call Little Philly. At the heart of it, a Passyunk Avenue dive bar.
11: So you've become kind of Philly ambassador to the UK.
12: Philadelphians don't often hide their opinions, but Philadelphians have big hearts and we're emotional people.
7: And this weekend, it is all about football.
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7: Thousands of Americans have traveled here to cheer on the birds.
11: Without a doubt, this place has become a pilgrimage for Philly fans.
14: They're so nuts and they're such rabid fans, and they just, it's unlike any other sports town in the United States.
11: But you know that's what every sports town says.
14: Yeah, they all say the same thing.
7: And for some of us, perhaps a crash course.
11: For those who might not be familiar with American football, what are your top tips?
14: First of all, you have to be a big drinker for the tailgates. But the big thing is, it's the emotional response that people have with fans.
7: The NFL commissioner has said he's determined to grow the game internationally, telling Craig last year.
15: A team could be supported in London. I think a team could be supported in Germany.
7: Back at the dive bar, former Eagle Hugh Douglas and co-host of Philly Sports Talk Radio weighs in.
11: English people who are, you know, very committed to European football, how have they received American football?
16: I think they probably feel it's a little blasphemous. You know what I mean? All those shoulder pads and stuff. And we've been over here so much that they're starting to get kind of used to the American invasion.
7: The American invasion.
14: First time with a cheesesteak.
7: Complete with cheesesteaks is here to stay.
17: Win or lose, it's about family. And the Eagles fans are family.
11: Now the international circuit continues. The Steelers play the Saints.
2: She's part of the Eagles cult now?
18: Look at this.
2: Danielle. Wow. Well done, Danielle.
18: What is the game? You got to keep that track.
2: The game's on Sunday.
18: Wow.
2: They're drinking like that on a Friday afternoon.
18: And it's only 2 in the afternoon or something there. You know, there you go. It's Friday.
1: At least it's 2 in the afternoon and not 9 o'clock in the morning.
2: That's true.
18: Yeah. Like, would you?
1: Not that that stopped us.
2: That's also
18: when we have cocktails in a little bit.
2: Which we will in like 30 minutes.
1: I know. All right. Well, still to come this morning, we are catching up with two talented actors. Emmy winner Linda Cardellini is here to tell us all about her scary new role. It is a must-see for horror fans. And then later, James McAvoy will be here, too, to tell us about his new movie based on a real-life hip-hop hoax. We'll be right back.

0: we're catching up with award-winning actress Linda Cardellini.
1: She has starred on the big and small screen in classic series like Freaks and Geeks and comedies like Scooby-Doo and Daddy's Home.
2: Her latest project arrives just in time for Halloween. Crystal Lake is a prequel to the iconic Friday the 13th franchise. Linda plays Pamela, mother of the notorious Jason Voorhees, dealing with the aftermath of her son's death. Take a look.
3: He is here, Lee. I feel it. He and I were joined at the heart.
2: Linda, good morning.
4: Good
2: it's
4: morning.
2: So great to have you here.
4: Thank you.
2: So, I mean, there's been, what, 12 Friday the 13th movies?
5: A lot of them, yeah.
2: But never has any of them delved into, like, a prequel, like a setup to what just happened.
5: Well, and especially because the mom is the original killer in the first movie. It sort of operates like a whodunit. And so this is going back 10 years before that first movie and seeing Jason when he's little and that sort of inciting incident when he drowns and what leads up to her vengeful acts.
2: Is it fun to tell that part of the story?
5: It's pretty wild. Yeah. It's a pretty wild story to tell. And there's, you know, it's 8 episodes, so there's a lot to do in that time. Mm. So there's a lot of blood and gore, but there's a lot of story there, too.
2: Yeah.
1: And you're playing Pam Voorhees, as we know, who we have seen portrayed before. And I know there are some nods to prior Pam Voorhees, but what's it like to take on a role where, to make it your own when we've seen someone else do it?
5: Well, Betsy Palmer, who's so beloved by audiences, is magical in that part. It's such a wild, crazy performance. It's so great. But it's only, you know, she makes a giant impact in that tiny amount of time that she has on screen. So I think there's no way to mimic that. And I wouldn't want to, but there are some nods to her and some homage moments. And then, you know, it's nice to expand that character. You know, she started something that people really like but didn't get to see much of. So now we get to go back in time and sort of see what she was like before that.
0: Were you a fan of the genre? Are you a horror?
5: I like horror a lot. I mean, I liked it more when I was younger. I think as I got older, life got a little scary in real life.
0: Right. It's you've played so many roles. We ticked through a few of them. When folks come up to you, like, are you most commonly associated with Scooby-Doo, or is it this Marvel universe? Is it?
5: That's a good question. You know, I've been really lucky to be in things that sort of have gotten into people's lives. There's a lot of Scooby-Doo.
0: Yes.
5: The kids have grown up and they watched it quite a bit. And then there's a lot of Judy from Dead to Me. You know, but it runs
0: the gamut.
5: Yeah, it really does.
0: I love Velma, just for what it's worth.
2: Congratulations, your first Emmy for DTF St.
5: Thank
2: Louis.
5: You.
2: Such a great show. What was going through your mind when they called your name?
5: I was just shocked and elated. It was just so exciting. You know, like, it just is one of those moments you dream about happening, and then it really did. So, and I've been there before and not won, so I was preparing myself for that feeling, and the other feeling is a little bit better, I have to say.
2: I'm sure.
1: All right, Halloween around the corner, and Friday the 13th is obviously such a classic during this time of year. So we wanted to play like a little rapid fire Halloween quiz kind of thing with you. You ready?
5: I love it.
1: It's really just your opinion, so it's easy. Candy corn, love it or hate it?
5: I love it. I love it, which is great.
0: Do you love eating wax?
5: I don't.
2: No,
5: I just like the taste.
2: Do you like the chocolate ones?
5: I don't know the chocolate ones as well.
2: They're better than the regular ones.
5: Yes.
2: You should try them.
1: Okay. Yeah, well, there you go.
5: Being baby of four, I had to like the candy that nobody else liked.
2: Same.
5: I wouldn't get any candy.
0: Yes.
5: So
2: that's why
5: I like
2: hilarious. Why I like Almond Joys.
5: Or I like Good and Plenty's for that reason.
2: Oh, that's
1: better. Okay, couples costumes, cute or cringy?
5: Cute. Go for it. I mean, it depends on the costume, though.
0: Exactly.
1: Yeah. Okay, giving out healthy snacks to trick-or-treaters, yay or nay?
5: I mean, before I was a parent, I would say nay, but now I say yay.
2: Something that's practical. Funny.
0: Like, like what? Yeah. Raisins?
2: Well, yeah. I mean, even like a bouncy ball. Like something they can use instead of just eating.
0: That's how you get your house toilet paper.
1: Yeah.
5: When I was a kid, someone used to give a nickel. And I thought that was
2: that every year.
5: Now I have $1 million.
0: Linda, thank you.
2: Thank you so much for being here. Congrats on everything.
5: Thank you.
2: And you can catch episodes of Crystal Lake streaming on Peacock starting October 15th.
0: Candy corn. Would have never pegged you for a candy corn.
5: I know.
0: Coming up, James McAvoy probably hates candy corn. He's live here in studio. Thumbs up, thumbs down on candy corn. Oh, another candy corn lover. Okay. He's doing double duty. He is starring in and directing his new film. It's called California Scheming. It's a wild story. We'll dig into that. And then later, Sense and Sensibility star, Herbert Nordrum. He is here making his Today Show debut. Yay. First time in New York, too, we're told. So we're going to give him a proper welcome when the third hour of today continues.

0: Well, our next guest has a resume filled with memorable roles. James McAvoy had a breakout performance in that 2007 drama Atonement.
1: Well, then he joined the X-Men franchise playing a young Professor X and took on 23 different personalities in the psychological thriller Split.
2: Well, now he is directing and starring in California Schemin', about two Scottish rappers who pose as Americans to try to land a record deal. And they get the attention of James's character, Anthony, a label executive. Take a look.
3: Either of you two ever heard of a venue known as the Barrowlands in Scotland?
4: Nope.
3: Heartland of music in Scotland, you might say. To what I just witnessed, from the amount of airtime you're getting on that radio, I can confirm that you two will be playing there tomorrow night, supporting D12.
2: James, good morning.
0: Good morning.
2: Okay, directorial debut. Yeah. And is it true something that you've wanted to do since you were 16 years old?
4: Yeah, kind of. I got my first gig when I was 16. Never done any acting or acting class. And I'm on a movie set. And I still remember thinking to myself, oh, he's putting the camera over there. I wonder why he's doing that. I think I'd put it over there. And I was like, that's my own big boots. Too big for my own boots, you know.
0: It didn't happen. You manifested it.
4: Yeah. It just took 31 years.
0: But you starred it, too. So what's what is it like directing yourself?
4: Not fun. Yeah. I look at your Olivia Wildes and your Bradley Coopers who, like, play these big, big, big roles in movies that they direct themselves. I'm like, why? How can they do that? I've got a smaller part in this. I'm only in it for, like, 10 minutes, 13 minutes. And it was the most horrible experience. I hated it. Because all I wanted to do was concentrate on my acting in that moment, but I can't. Because I've got a line producer whispering in my ear going like, we can't get the portable toilets for the location. So can we look for a different location? I'm like, we need that location. And they're like getting ready for me to do my take. And they're like, yeah, but what if too many members of the crew need to go like take out, you know, at the same time? Like, it's going to be a messy disaster. Yeah, do you know what I mean? So can we think about a new location? I'm like, oh my God, action, James. I'm like, ah. So it's a wild experience.
1: It's kind of how I feel at home with my kids. Like, I'm just, my mind is hats. Like split in 100 different places.
2: Yeah.
1: Yeah.
2: Yeah.
4: But nobody's recording it.
1: That's very true. Yes. Thank
0: Probably
1: God.
0: Good.
1: That's a good thing. Yeah. I thought it's wild that this is actually based on a true story I wasn't familiar with. Have you ever lied to get a job?
4: I don't think I got the job. Oh, no, I did. Yeah, I lied. I did the classic thing of like, can you ride a horse? Yeah, of course I can ride a horse. Better go learn to ride a horse.
2: And then
4: I find out within about like 15 minutes of sitting on this beautiful big beast that I'm like almost mortally allergic to horses.
1: Really?
4: Yeah, it's really
1: bad. I didn't know you can be allergic to horses.
4: You should hang with me while I'm on the back of a horse. My face will show you just how allergic humanity can be to horses.
2: But then you got the role, so did you have to be around the horses?
4: Yeah, I blocked my nose up with Vaseline. I wore gloves.
1: Oh my gosh.
4: I basically didn't. I tried to breathe every 60 seconds. I stayed as far away from that horse as I could.
0: It almost killed you.
4: Yeah, it was crazy, man.
1: Totally worth it.
4: I did a movie with Christopher Plummer once. He had this big, huge speech. He was Oscar nominated for it, and they were like, "What is that noise? It's over like Christopher's." And I had to spend the morning on a horse, and it was me. They had to like get me out of the scene because I was like,
2: "Oh my goodness."
0: For the love of the craft.
4: That's it, man.
2: All right, this movie right now, California Schemin', it's set in 2003, and obviously it's all about music. Back at the time, Beyonce was climbing the charts, Justin Timberlake. What were you listening to?
4: I was listening to a band called Athlete a lot, and I was listening to like Counting Crows and Pearl Jam stuff.
1: Oh, that's more my
2: Pearl Jam, nice.
0: The golden age of music. let's talk about theater for a second, because you've got some theater credits to your resume, too.
4: Yes.
0: Is there a plan to get back to the stage soon? Or?
4: There is. Look, I've collaborated with Jamie Lloyd so many times. He's directed me in so many things over the last 20 years, and we're talking about doing something again over the next couple of years.
0: Oh, yeah. Ooh, all right. There's a tease.
2: Exciting. James, thank you so much.
4: Thank you.
2: Great to have you here at California Schemin'. It is a fantastic movie. It is in theaters now.
1: All right, coming up this morning, we are planning a holiday budget in our series on the money, the simple rule you need to make sure that you don't overspend. But first, one of the stars of the highly anticipated movie Sense and Sensibility, Herbert Nordstrom, is here live. We're going to chat with him when we come right back.

0: are back now with one of Norway's breakout stars who is taking the romance scene by storm. Herbert Nordstrom burst onto Hollywood's radar in the critically acclaimed romantic drama The Worst Person in the World.
1: Well, now he is stepping into his first ever English-speaking role in the highly anticipated Jane Austen adaptation, Sense and Sensibility.
2: So Herbert plays the upstanding Colonel Brandon, whose quest for love leads to some new connections and a passionate debate. Take a look.
3: I think you'll find most so-called passions are, in fact, affectations.
4: Why would anyone pretend to love art or dancing or nature?
3: As ornaments. To show off their own good taste. If I have a passion, it is a passionate distaste for insincerity. Something I suspect you can never be accused of.
0: Done.
2: Welcome, Herbert. Welcome
5: Thank
2: to
5: you.
2: The Today Show. Welcome to New York.
5: I've never been to New York. I'm very glad to be here.
2: Oh, yeah? What do you think so far?
5: I mean, I've only seen from outside my window. I've seen some smoke coming up from the street. I filmed the smoke, and I screamed, I'm in New York, and I sent it to my wife. So I'm very, very happy.
2: Practically a New Yorker.
5: Yeah, yeah.
2: It's hard to believe this is your first ever English-speaking role in a film. How do you prepare for that differently, or?
5: I had to work so hard, so hard. I'm still practicing the British accent, you know? But I worked really hard with a dialect coach.
2: Okay.
5: And I started using like a wine cork in my mouth. So I said the line like 1,000 times with the wine cork. When you take the cork out, it suddenly becomes smooth.
2: Wow.
5: But I did look like a psychopath on sets with, like, different wine corks in my mouth all the time.
2: I've never heard of that.
1: Yeah, me either. How much more difficult is it that, on top of memorizing your lines and thinking about what you have to do next, you're having to not only do the acting in English, but also an accent?
5: I mean, I don't think I pulled it off, but it was... I'm very happy. I'm very proud of what we did. And... It's like kind of learning a song in a way instead of... It's weird because in my own language, when I read the script, I have lots of references and lots of notes on the lines and how to say them. And here I was just completely blank. I was just like, oh, this has to be good, right? And I'll just do it.
0: You just trust it on the page.
5: Trust it.
0: Yeah. I hear your family, big Jane Austen fans.
5: My mom and my sister are huge Jane Austen fans, huge.
0: So what did they think when you got the role?
5: When I was doing self-tapes to get this role, they asked about it a lot. And I'm embarrassed to say I didn't remember his name. And they were both like, it has to be Colonel Brandon. It has to be Colonel Brandon. You're the perfect Colonel Brandon. So they were really excited.
0: That's great.
1: Wow, yeah. That is so awesome. Okay, quickly, we do know about a big fan of one of your movies. This is pretty cool. Dylan mentioned it a little bit ago, The Worst Person in the World. Caught the attention of a huge pop star, Olivia Rodrigo.
5: Yeah.
1: Look at this.
6: Movie so much, and I have to be really careful but when I go and watch it, because I will watch it and just immediately burn my life to the ground. I just remember seeing that movie and having it speak to me so much, and I just think it is a perfect movie to watch if you're feeling a little confused or stuck.
2: Wow.
1: How cool was that?
5: Cool. Very cool. Very, very cool.
2: Wow.
5: I posted it on Instagram immediately. Yeah. She's
0: As
5: great.
0: You should.
5: Yeah.
2: We wanted to appropriately welcome you to New York City with more than just the smoke that emanates from our streets and our subway system. We wanted to give you a proper New York City welcome. Mike and Gerard have some things here.
5: Oh, really? Oh!
1: Yes.
0: So,
5: this is on my list.
2: That's we heard.
1: Check.
2: Central Park sent over some welcome goodies.
5: I'm so sorry.
2: You are officially a New Yorker.
5: So sorry. Yes. This is great.
1: So sorry.
2: We'll clean it up for
5: this
2: the West Coast.
5: This is so good.
2: You got some bagels here. Here, you got some pizza. You just take all that with you.
5: Yeah. Thank you.
0: It will be the best pizza you'll ever have.
1: Yeah,
5: I mean, bagels and pizzas, that's like my whole to-do list today.
1: Yes. Oh, my God. Well.
2: You were almost worth the FCC fine.
5: Yeah. Good. Yes. Sorry. I'm so sorry.
2: I'm kidding.
0: You fit right in.
2: Sense and Sensibility. It's from a our sister company, Focus Features. It hits theaters on October 16th. You come back anytime. You're great.
0: That was the best reaction we could have gotten. Yeah, coming up, our friend Jean Chatsky is here to help us prepare for the holidays. Her advice for a festive fun season without breaking the bank. And then later, speaking of festive, we are sampling some delicious fall cocktails that you can mix up this weekend. We'll be right back.

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3: Thanks. Nice to see you.
2: Nice to see you, too. So tomorrow is World Mental Health Day. Mm-hmm. Finances, budgeting, I feel like it causes a lot of stress. How can we take the stress out of it?
3: It really does. And just to put it in perspective, our sponsor, Credit Karma, did a survey, and they asked people if they felt like they were more in control of their life when they were more in control of their money. 80% of adults said that they agreed with that sentiment. And look, I get it, because it's really tough. You want to get ahead of the spending. Again, Credit Karma has some tools, the sponsor of this segment, to help you through that, a spending tracker, budgeting help, budgeting calculators, things like that.
2: Okay, so we get our finances in check. We can keep our brain in check a little bit. But how can we tackle holiday spending and just like afford these bills that are coming?
3: First of all, you want to set a budget. And generally, you want to be in the range of about 1 to 1.5% of your income for the year. So if you earn $70,000, which is about average, that's somewhere $700 to about $1,000. Mm-hmm. And everything has to go in that category.
2: Okay.
3: Right? You want to set limits on how much you're going to spend on gifts, on travel, on entertainment.
2: Oh, all of it.
3: So it's got to all go in there. We've got about 5 pay periods for most people between now and the holiday. Mm-hmm. So my suggestion is try to save a little early. Start moving some money every time you get paid into a separate savings account.
2: Okay. So you can earn some money on it before you spend it on
3: it. Or at least have it, and you don't have to worry about putting it on a credit card.
2: Okay.
0: All right. And I know you've got some tips on how we can save on some of the stuff you have to buy, like gifts.
3: Right. First of all, you need a list. Mm. Who are you buying for? Then take that list and try to shrink it, right? Think about all the different ways that you might be able to make a group of gifts into one gift exchange, or a family into something where you just swap back and forth.
0: Oh, yeah, a white elephant or something.
3: Exactly.
0: Yeah.
3: Set limits on how much you're going to spend for each gift. Charitable donations, first of all, this year there's a new rule where you can, even if you don't itemize, deduct some charitable donations, which is great. But you can make one charitable donation for a lot of people. They'll all get an indication that they got a gift.
0: Right.
3: So that is terrific. Green Monday, we always talk about Cyber Monday and Black Friday. Mm. Green Monday is the last, is the second Monday in December. It's the last time that the retailers tend to mark everything down.
0: Ooh, slash
3: right
0: it
3: before the holidays. And if you're sitting on gift cards and points, and most people have gift cards in drawers, use them to buy gifts for everybody.
0: Oh,
3: else.
0: That's a great idea.
1: Right.
0: Really good one.
1: Let's talk travel, Jane, because that's one of those expenses that really starts to add up during the holidays for sure.
3: If you haven't booked yet, book now.
1: Yeah.
3: Right? You can set alerts for all the different flights if you think that the prices are too high, but pretty much we know they are not going down. So you want to book sooner rather than later. Once again, if you've got points, use those points. We're in an environment where those points are worth less 6 months from now than they are right now.
1: That's
3: so just use them. If you're driving and you're renting a car and you're going more than a few hundred miles, rent a hybrid. It's going to cost you a little bit more, but it is going to get you so much more in terms of gas. Energy efficiency will work in your favor. With lodging, if you're just one or two people, you're going to be better off with a hotel in most cases. If you're more, if you're a family, you're going to be better off with an Airbnb. And for hotels, especially in major cities, book refundable. If the prices drop, you can cancel those reservations and rebook.
1: Good tips.
3: Thanks.
0: Great tips. Yeah.
2: Thank you so much.
3: Thank you.
2: And to learn more and get some more financial tips like these, head to today.com/onthemoney.
0: Well, just ahead, let's raise a glass for fall. We are sampling some of the best cocktails to toast the cooler temperatures.

0: We are shaking things up this morning with some cocktails and a mocktail to warm you up for the fall season. Here to show us how it's done is Jenny McGill. She's the bar manager at the award-winning Hudson Valley Hotel and Event Venue, Cedar Lakes Estate. Jenny, good morning.
1: Good morning.
2: Welcome. This is your first time on the show.
1: My first time, and I'm so excited.
0: You brought us with a lot to drink,
1: yes,
0: so look at you.
1: Let's get going. Let's get ready.
3: All right. We're starting off with a pomegranate.
1: A blood orange pomegranate margarita. So if you want to start adding the ingredients in, we're going to start with some tequila, Blanco tequila.
0: Okay.
1: And then some blood orange liqueur. So instead of your regular orange liqueur or triple sec, that's going to be this one here.
3: Okay.
1: Yes. And then some fresh lime juice.
3: Okay.
1: Fresh squeeze is always best.
0: Mm.
1: Blood orange juice.
2: What if you can't find blood orange?
0: Yeah.
1: You can use regular orange juice. Totally fine.
0: Okay.
1: And then really what's making this so gorgeous is the pomegranate juice.
3: Ooh.
1: So that's giving it this beautiful color.
0: Mm-hmm.
1: It's going to be a little tart, a little sweet. Shake it on up.
2: Oh. Shake, shake, shake.
1: Yeah.
2: Shake, shake, shake. Shake,
1: there
2: shake.
1: We go. That's what I'm talking about.
3: I was wondering how far you're going to go. That is delicious.
1: All right. We can
3: give it
1: strain
3: a try.
1: It in. And we have edible flowers and dehydrated blood oranges
3: so
1: to
3: good.
1: Top it off with.
2: You got Savannah at edible.
1: Yeah.
3: Oh, my God. Yeah. Okay, Craig's off the rails.
1: So delicious.
0: Okay, I'm so excited about this one.
1: So this one is our Spiced Pear French 75.
2: That's
1: it's
2: Dylan's go-to.
1: My personal favorite.
3: 75 is my go-to at an airport.
1: Dylan's go-to.
0: Only an airport.
1: And
0: only
1: airport's in right now.
0: Yeah.
1: So this one's going to be gin-based. You could also use vodka if you just don't prefer gin.
3: Okay.
1: So we're
3: going
1: to add some gin into the shaker, along with some spiced pear syrup, which is also
3: is
1: really delicious. We can make it. So, some pears, and you can boil them and then add all of the different baking spices that are really good.
3: And then
1: fresh lemon.
0: Yes.
3: Okay.
1: And then we'll shake that up.
2: That's
0: wow, that's
2: look
0: amazing.
2: At you.
3: Yeah.
0: Nice.
3: All right.
1: The next ingredient is the Prosecco. So you can pour that into the glass, and then we'll top it with the Prosecco.
0: So you don't put Prosecco in the shaker.
1: We'll top it with the Prosecco.
0: Right.
1: Because if you shake up the Prosecco, then it's a real party
0: Ooh,
1: we've also got some candied pears with edible flowers.
0: Really oh my gosh, you're
1: right
0: beautiful.
1: In there. One of my
3: so
1: favorite
3: pretty.
1: Garnishes.
0: That is so good.
3: Try this.
2: Yeah. Jenny, you love an edible. I like that.
1: I do.
0: Yeah.
2: Okay. So what are we, this is a whiskey drink.
1: This is our whiskey drink. Yeah. Made this one for you.
2: Thank you.
1: Coming into our tiny ducks.
0: Mm.
1: So during our hotel season, all of our signature cocktails are named after inside jokes that we kind
0: cute.
1: Of come up with throughout the year.
3: Fun.
1: So this one's based off of little tiny ducks that kept popping around all over property.
0: Oh.
1: No one knows where they came from. We just know that they just didn't stop coming.
0: Oh, my gosh. How great.
1: So this one's going to be Irish whiskey.
0: Okay, is that
1: you
0: this
1: can
0: one?
1: Substitute, yes, bourbon or any whiskey, really. But this one's a nice kind of neutral whiskey. Amaro Nonino, which is an Italian liqueur. It's
0: ooh,
1: a little
0: okay.
1: herbal. Honey thyme syrup to really play up that herbal
2: ooh.
1: Flavor
2: ooh,
1: and a little
2: that's
1: sweetness.
2: Yummy.
0: What's
1: and then
0: one?
1: Some fresh lemon.
0: Okay.
1: And then a spoonful of fig jam.
0: Into the shaker.
1: Right into the shaker.
0: Okay. Ooh, fig jam. Nice.
1: Yes. And this one you're going to want to shake really hard.
0: Oh,
1: so that,
0: that sounds
1: you
0: like
1: break
0: a job
1: that
0: for
1: jam.
0: Craig.
3: You didn't even try.
0: No.
2: So, because you really got to get that jam
1: you
2: incorporated.
1: To, yeah, you want to really
0: I
1: get
0: mean,
1: it separated
0: you,
1: in there.
0: People's sexiest man.
2: Okay. All right. Okay. That's just pour your drink.
3: That's delicious.
2: That
0: wow,
2: is
0: that
2: delicious.
0: Is so good.
1: This one's going to be garnished
0: I don't
1: with
0: like
1: some
0: this kind
1: fresh
0: of
1: thyme.
3: Nice.
0: Oops, mine's not the right color, but
3: okay,
0: this one's
3: last
0: better.
3: One's a mocktail, correct?
1: And yes, this one's a mocktail. So especially when you're hosting on the holidays, you know, not everyone's going to want to drink.
0: Mm-hmm.
1: And so this makes it feel like you're drinking. It still feels really elevated.
0: And so you call it sangria.
1: Sangria.
3: Yeah. Sangria, okay.
1: So instead of our red wine, what we're going to use is pomegranate.
3: Okay.
1: So again, that fall flavor, that tart flavor. Orange cinnamon clove syrup,
0: ooh.
1: Which again is a simple syrup. You
3: that's
1: can make it at home.
3: So good.
1: Some fresh ginger puree. So just
3: okay.
1: ginger kind of blended up. And that gives it a little
0: you
1: bit of a
0: taste
1: bite.
0: That for sure.
1: So that you still feel like it's a drink.
0: Mm. Wow, nice.
1: Shake
3: okay.
1: it up.
3: And this one gets topped with.
1: And then we're going to top this with a little ginger ale so it has a little bubble.
2: Oh, that's what it tastes.
0: Yeah. Yeah, yeah you can. The
3: and
0: ginger
3: if you have
0: for sure.
3: Bellyache, it'll make you feel better.
0: Yeah. Seems like it would taste good if you wanted to add alcohol.
1: Oh, yeah, you totally can.
0: Gin or vodka or something?
1: Yeah, I would go with vodka for this one.
0: Wow.
2: Jenny, well done.
0: Thank you
1: thank
0: so
1: you.
0: Much.
1: That's
0: you
1: great.
0: Did great. It was great to have you. And for these recipes and more, you can scan that QR code or head to today.com/.

0: Love the music. We are so excited because our big Ireland adventure is just 1 week from today. We are going to be broadcasting live from the Emerald Isle, sponsored by Tourism Ireland.
1: Cannot wait to explore the country, take in the beautiful sights. We're going to learn about the culture. And, of course, we will be sampling some food as well.
0: And, of course, we also have some special guests joining us. And we are in for some sheer fun when we visit an Irish sheep farm.
2: Nice.
1: That's going to be a lot of fun.
0: Yes.
1: All right. You don't want to miss it. Tune in next Friday, October 16th, for all that and more.
0: And Monday in the third hour of today, the original George Washington in Hamilton, Christopher Jackson, is live with us.
2: And coming up on Jenna and Chanel, Lala Anthony stops by.
0: My friendly reminder, Earth Odyssey with Dylan Dreyer. It's tomorrow morning.
1: I thought you were going to forget for a second.
2: Yeah,
1: look at that. Who don't want to go on an Odyssey with her?
0: Bye-bye.
1: Have a great weekend.
3: The word that comes to mind is alive.
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3: People who literally are up all night to bring this show to you. There's not a morning I walk in here that I don't pinch myself and think, I get to be here.

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1: With today's guest, rapper and actor 50 Cent. 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
0: It all starts right now.
2: Today. Hi, everybody. It is Friday. It is October the 9th, which, let's just give you a little PSA. It means Halloween is just 3 weeks away.
0: Mm-hmm. You go into the different stores and you see all of the... Of course, we saw stuff a long time ago. You know me, I'm always in Marshalls. And so they had stuff like a month ago. And I see the little costumes.
2: No, like, it was in the summer. Like, I went into CVS in the summer.
0: Early.
2: And it was already there.
0: Early. Do you guys give out candy or do you take the kids out?
2: The kids out. Nobody really comes to our house.
0: Oh, really?
2: I know.
0: It just depends on neighborhoods. It depends on, you know.
2: So we always put a big bowl of candy out just in case because it's like what we always have done.
0: Yeah.
2: And
0: do you end up with candy?
2: It. Yeah. Maybe the neighbors come for like one piece. But other than that, it's just for us.
0: And so we just moved. So I don't know what it's going to be like. And we, at our last place, it was in the neighborhood. We had like brownstones. And so you had to put out an orange balloon.
2: Yeah.
0: If you had candy, but we always wanted to be out and about.
2: I know.
0: So
2: will your kids still trick or treat?
0: See, I feel like, do you age out eventually? I feel like you can age out.
2: You do. I think my kids are still in for at least one more year.
0: I feel like Kyan is about to be a junior in high school. I told him the other day, I'm like, buddy, or last year, I'm like, eh.
2: But it's so fun.
0: I did
2: ask Cal if he would match me.
0: Have you ever had the kids match you?
2: 1 year, and it was thanks to help around here. Hal wanted to be a New York City rat.
0: Oh, no way.
2: Yeah, he did. So he wore like a little New York t-shirt, and he was a rat, and I was a slice of pizza.
0: That is hilarious. How did I miss that?
2: I don't know. It was a strange costume. But I asked this year if he wanted to do a pair costume, and he's like, do it with Mila and Poppy. We know they're not going to match.
0: No, you know, you just made me realize that's something that I never experienced.
2: Well, it's not too late.
0: Now the ship has sailed.
2: No, it is not too late.
0: Are two 14-year-olds and a 17-year-old?
2: Y'all could all be a match. Y'all could all be something.
0: It's never happening.
2: Okay.
0: I mean, maybe if I bribe them with something.
2: Yeah, bribe them.
0: I'll bribe them because I want that experience.
2: Yeah, you need to tell them. Just,
0: all right, would you guys be something?
2: I think you do is you're like, which one of you will be something with me? Whoever it is will get a present.
0: Yeah, they'll be like, what's the present? Anyway, Kyan's ready to drive, so he'll be like, a BMW? No, I'm just kidding. No. You get a Ford Escort like
2: exactly.
0: I have. Okay, according to a new survey, only 24% of people said they're actually dressing up.
2: Where is this survey from?
0: 24%?
2: That can't be right.
0: And you know what? The one costume they think should be retired?
2: What?
0: Anything sexy with pirates as a close second.
2: Well, I actually have been a sexy pirate before. I will combine both of them to be a sexy pirate. I was actually a pirate cat 1 year.
0: Did you just make that up?
2: Yes.
0: Of course you did.
2: It's because I had a pirate something and then I just put whiskers and some ears
0: and I was
2: a pirate cat.
0: That's another thing I've never been. So I've never matched my family and I've never been like a sexy this or a sexy that. Like it's just...
2: Not even in college?
0: No. Did I tell you about college? I used to have this issue where, not a lot, but sometimes I would get anxiety and I had a cold sore the year that I was like...
2: Supposed to be something?
0: Yeah. And so everybody was going out. You know, all the college girls are all cute. They have their outfits. Guess what I was?
2: What?
0: Kenny from South Park. And I took my... I took a hood. I took my hoodie. I had this orange Ralph Lauren hoodie. And I like... tied it so tight so that you could just see this so that I could go out with my friends.
2: And not have a cold sore.
0: And not have a cold sore.
2: I was always a boy too. Like when we were young, it was not hip to dress sexy.
0: Right. Like it was just not a thing. I just wanted to party.
2: Yeah.
0: I remember because I was fussing with Uche. And I was going to go with someone else. I was like, oh, when I get to this party, I'm going to flirt with so-and-so. You know, I'm like,
2: weren't those the days?
0: I know, I'm moving on, right? And then that morning, I woke up with a cold sore. I'm like, God, like, fine. And he didn't mind. I know, then we got back from the dorm, and I'm like.
2: Well, do you want to know what some good contenders could be?
0: Okay, besides Kenny.
2: Top costumes.
0: Okay.
2: Number one, doctors from the show Pit.
0: Oh, okay, from the Pit. I mean, you just get a pair of scrubs. That's an easy one, too.
2: I mean, wear a sweatshirt, a hoodie.
0: Yeah,
2: get that orange hoodie out.
0: Exactly.
2: You can be it.
0: Okay, the next one, the icon. I bet you there will be a lot of Dolly Partons this
2: I've been
0: year.
2: Dolly Parton for many a costume party.
0: Yeah.
2: And Henry.
0: Oh, I was like, I didn't know where you were going, Barbara.

0: don't think that's happening.
1: She could be like, I'm a bush. Earlier this week, we discussed what to serve for dinner.
0: Okay. So you talked about... I talked about a meal that...
1: Oh, the crackers.
0: Yeah, that my mom used to make.
1: Oh, that's right.
0: All right.
1: Okay.
0: I think I ate bean with bacon soup, and my mom made bean with bacon soup.
1: Wait, what is that?
0: Campbell's. It was called bean with bacon.
1: Oh, it was a Campbell's?
0: Do y'all remember it? Campbell's.
1: I've never even heard of bean with bacon.
0: You heat it up, and then she would put saltines with cheese in the toaster. Delicious. Quite delicious.
1: Wait, saltines.
0: And that was my whole
1: dinner. I've never... Saltines with...
0: With cheddar cheese, and you toast them. You make little toasties.
1: Ooh.
0: I know. They were delicious. Well... I was delighted in speaking about bean with bacon, but I'm even more delighted because it turns out...
1: Do we have it?
0: Yeah, the folks from Campbell's. Yay! This is reminiscent. I hope this is warm. It is. And they also... Somebody made saltines with cheese. It's good fiber.
1: I'm trying to be...
0: It's good fiber. Do you not like beans?
1: Well, I love beans.
0: I wonder if this still tastes the way it did when I was a chubby little third grader.
1: Bean with bacon. Is it going to be good?
0: That's very delicious.
1: Very good.
0: You like it?
1: It is good.
0: Now, do you want to try the saltines with cheese?
1: Is this what
0: your
1: mom did?
0: Yeah, they were usually right out of the oven, not to, you know.
1: And so she just put cheese on it and melted it in the toaster oven?
0: Imagine warm.
1: Mm-hmm. Listen, and the whole thing is $1.99.
0: Exactly. I'm going to try to make this $1.99 meal.
1: There you go. Six meals for under $5. Mm-hmm. Not bad.
0: Mom, there you go. It holds up.
1: Yeah. My mom would make me put some green on there somewhere. We'd have to have broccoli or something.
0: Not mine. All right, y'all, we've got a great show for you from the hit series Reasonable Doubt. Lala Anthony gives us a peek at season 4.
1: But first, Music Mogul. Oh, I was trying to do it like music.
0: Actor, good friend, 50 Cent.

0: 50 Cent is a multi-platinum artist, entrepreneur, executive producer, and everybody's favorite person in the club.
1: Ooh, I like what you did there. Now you can catch him on the big screen in Street Fighter, a live-action film based on the original video game series, which is so beloved.
0: So fun.
1: Okay, we're going to get to the movie in 1 second. Mm-hmm. But first, do you know that there is a 50 Cent imposter out there on the internet?
2: Yeah, boy, there's a few of them. But, you know, Halloween is right around the corner, so everybody got... Go.
1: Look, here he is.
0: Oh, wait, this is hilarious.
1: We call him 48 Cent.
2: Okay, he's just ready for Halloween early.
1: He does kind of look like you.
2: They do look like me, right?
0: Yeah.
2: So if anything, say somebody done did something wrong, go get him.
0: Exactly. So in some ways, do you see it as like flattering if people are dressing up as you?
2: It is.
0: Yeah,
1: do you
0: see that?
1: Are you a Halloween guy? Do you go out and dress up?
2: I haven't. It's fun. It would be fun to go out and not be me. But I probably get in the places I want to get in.
0: Well, you just dress like something else.
2: Yeah, or somebody else just got to be there to get me in.
1: Yes, exactly.
0: Well, there you go.
1: Exactly.
0: There you go.
2: We just hang out with somebody else.
0: Right? We just saw that you recently performed at an NBA Superstars party, Tyrese Halliburton, his wedding, I should say. Other artists wanted like $750,000, you know, big ticket performance. But you were like, no, I'll do it for free.
2: No, what happened was I was helping him.
1: Yeah.
0: Helping him find someone?
2: Find the right person for it. And, like, I was already invited to the wedding, so I was going to attend.
0: Oh,
1: as a guest.
2: And then when we couldn't find anyone at the last moment, then I said, okay,

0: Now, if you would have heard him on the phone, he was like, oh, there's nobody left.
1: You said, I'll do it, and he was disappointed.
2: He was like, no.
0: I said, yo, don't worry about it. You know, like I'll do it. And he lit up.
2: Aww. Oh, it's the other way.
0: It's just because, look, there's moments when you make that, they never forget that. Like, his wife will never forget the moment.
2: Yeah. And would you perform, or did you do a bunch of things?
0: Yeah. I just had about 20 minutes, 30 minutes.
1: Wow, that's so awesome. Say you're getting married.
0: Mm-hmm.
1: Let's just... You think you ever will?
0: No, listen. The most successful people that I know, when you ask them where they took their biggest losses, it's in one column in Forbes. It says married and divorced.
1: So that means you're not...
0: Not looking forward to it. Not going to get married. But, you know, like, look, it only makes sense when it's on in God's eyes. If the person is religious and has that, you know, as a driving source, then maybe you end up doing it.
1: Yeah.
2: So right? who would perform?
0: Huh?
2: Who would you want to perform?
0: Jay-Z is going to do my wedding. He's going to perform.
2: Jay-Z?
0: Of course.
1: Have you already asked him?
0: And him, Kanye, too. I'll have him, Kanye, if he's not banned. If he's not banned at the time, he'll be there.
1: He's not banned.
2: That would be a fun wedding.
1: Well, in serious news, NBC actually reported that Diddy watched The Reckoning in prison. Mm. Did you see that? We saw those headlines last week.
0: I said, you know, look, everyone watched it. It was number one in 31 countries.
1: Well, we know, but did you expect Diddy to watch it in prison? Obviously, this is, let's just go ahead and set the stage. This is a series you did on...
0: I didn't expect him to have a jailbroken tablet that was contraband in the actual facility, but he got a chance to see it. And, you know, look, it's great. I felt like it was the best documentary that went out on him. It was fair. You know?
2: I feel like you've beefed with folks before, but you've also healed relationships, and you've talked about the fact that sometimes it's just not even worth it. Could you see a day where you guys would ever...
0: No, not with him.
2: No.
0: Not with... Okay. With.
2: But what about some other... What about, like...
1: We saw Shine.
0: Yeah,
1: Shine met up in Miami.
2: He spoke well of you.
0: That was cool. I mean, and it's cool to have friends that, like, I can come visit your country.
1: Mm. Yeah, exactly.
0: Yeah, please.
1: Well, let's get to this film. Mm-hmm. You play Balrog.
0: Yeah.
1: He's a boxer.
0: Yeah.
1: Can we take a look at a clip?
2: Okay.
3: Got your blood on my fist. One more. Missed the spot.
4: Round three.
3: Jeez.
1: Whoa.
2: You know what's funny? What are you going to say?
0: That's going to do something for my love life.
1: Do you need help in your love life?
0: Just a little bit of motivation.
1: I don't think you need
2: help. What are you talking about? That is not where I was going, but what are you talking about? You just like lit up.
0: Flash thought.
2: What, because of your body?
0: No, it looks good. I'm in shape.
1: Yes, you are. And we heard you really prepared. Like, you worked hard for that.
0: I had to train to get there because I wasn't walking around like that. You know, some of these guys, they eat the weights. Like, they like, eat that all day. Like,
2: oh, I see what you mean.
0: Ain't but one of us supposed to be in the mirror that much.
1: Yeah. That hair is a look that I think would be cool to bring out in the real world. Thoughts?
0: Nah. that ain't gonna go right.
2: Yeah. I mean, you used to box, right? You were doing amateur boxing.
0: Amateur boxing, you know. To get back into
2: Oh, look at this. Look what we found.
1: How old were you? A baby, right?
0: Get that from?
2: Well, yeah. We're the Today Show. This is what we do.
0: Yeah, that was. I started when I was like 12. And then through my teenage years, I participated.
2: That's pretty cool. So, what did you do to get in shape?
0: I did. Well, I boxing trained, and then I went through. I had like a masseuse on set because I trained on set.
1: Wow.
0: In Australia, and like because we had a coach, a professional boxing coach.
2: So all I need to do is just get a massage and I
1: yeah,
2: can
1: I'm like,
2: fit.
1: Great, oh, no. I'm in.
0: That was like the first thing to happen in the morning. And then after we got the massage, I did cryotherapy.
2: Oh, like cold plunge type situation?
0: Like the freeze chamber stuff.
1: Yes.
0: And then from there, we went to do the weight training, and then I did like cardio late at night when I was up to it. So, I trained like 3 times a day.
2: Wow. So, you're going to keep it up?
1: This is going to be a.
0: Nope.
2: You just, first of all.
1: Wait, no. you said it's good for your love life.
2: Exactly.
1: Hold on now. Because you said it.
2: Yeah.
1: You said it's good for your love life. What's happening in your love life? We like to talk to you about that when you come around these parts.
0: Well, I like to have fun.
2: Okay.
1: What are you looking for in a girlfriend right now?
0: And a girlfriend.
1: Or, I mean,
0: what happens? I
1: date.
0: I think friendship is the strongest form of a relationship, right? Oh. So when you become friends with someone and then it becomes a necessity for you.
1: Yeah.
2: A necessity.
0: I think we give away the title friend too easy.
1: It's true.
0: To some people, because if they don't have your best interest at heart, then they're not necessarily a friend. It could be someone you know, mm-hmm. you're an acquaintance, but you're not necessarily friends. But when you get to really being friends, when I watch people get divorced, 53% of the people who get married get divorced, and when they do, they forget to be friends.
1: Yeah, mm-hmm. that's right.
2: Yeah.
1: Wow, 50. Wait, you yeah, left us with the profound yeah. statistic.
2: It was like,
1: we didn't see that coming.
0: Yeah.
1: This is a great film. Yeah, congratulations.
2: It looks like fun. Street Fighter hits theaters October 16th.
1: Coming up next, the young softball player whose dreams were nearly derailed after an unexpected diagnosis. Her inspiring story of recovery and resilience. After this.

0: Back in the Game is sponsored by Shriners Children's, the most amazing care anywhere.
1: Now to a beautiful story from our sponsor, Shriners Children's, about resilience and the power of never giving up. Macy Perna is a competitive high school athlete, but when she was just 10 years old, she was faced with a diagnosis that could have derailed her dreams.
2: Let's take a look at her story.
3: For 16-year-old Macy Perna, there's no place she'd rather be than on the softball field.
4: I have never felt more rush and excitement after hitting a home run with my team and my teammates come out.
5: She did gymnastics and swimming. Softball is the sport that's tough.
6: Yeah. Nice pitch.
3: But her closest teammate in life is her mother, Michelle, who raised Macy and her sister as a single mom.
4: She's so strong, and I am so grateful to have her as my mom. She was definitely my best friend. She just understands me.
5: She made me just the happiest mom in the world. She was my heart and soul.
3: And on the field, Macy found her sweet spot on the pitching mound.
5: She kind of got a name for herself in Little League.
4: My fastest fastball sits at 64 miles an hour right now. But I needed to get faster.
3: But just as Macy's love of the sport was taking off, the family was thrown some unexpected news. At just 10 years old, Macy developed a serious and progressive spinal curvature.
5: When I saw Macy's back x-ray, I really couldn't believe it. It was, you know, more drastic curve on the bottom, and I just couldn't believe that how did I not know this? It wasn't supposed to happen to my child.
4: I had zero pain. I was, you know, scared of, am I gonna grow up like this? Is there gonna be a way for me to get better?
5: Can we fix it? Will it ever go back? I had lots of questions.
3: And when they were told Macy would need corrective surgery, it left the family in disbelief and shock.
5: What kind of issues is she going to encounter? Is she going to have pain as an adult? Is she going to be able to still play softball at the level she was at?
4: It was just a very intense feeling of nerves and confusion.
5: In my head, the worst possible thing was that she would have to have spine surgery. She's my little athlete, you know. So it was really difficult, and I went, I didn't know what life was about to be like.
3: Then Michelle discovered Shriners Children's Philadelphia and learned about a new surgery called vertebral body tethering, or VBT.
7: Because we use a rope instead of a rod, we're able to maintain a child's mobility.
3: They entrusted Dr. Somdani and went ahead with the surgery.
5: She never seemed scared. She never cried. She was tough. And I mean, she took everything like a champ. Not me. I was the opposite. I was a mess. Her softball team was incredibly supportive. The kids wrote her cards. Everybody was worried about what she would be like when she came back. So they had a party for her. Sorry. They sent her little videos, you know, while she was in the hospital saying, "Today we play for you, Mace." And they had, you know, signs and posters and everything like that. It was so special.
3: And with the operation a success, Macy could only think about one thing.
4: All I wanted to do the whole recovery process was just play softball again.
3: 6 weeks later, Macy got the green light.
5: The first tournament she came back, she pitched, and it honestly was like she really never missed a beat. All of us parents were standing there praying.
3: And today, at 16, Macy has no restrictions and big dreams.
4: Life today is pretty amazing. I really want to play college softball. I really enjoy watching St. Leo University play. Carlin Pickens is a phenomenal pitcher, and she's a great role model.
6: Yes, Mace!
5: Watching her play makes me so proud, and knowing what she's overcome in order to still be playing at the level she is makes it even more special.
6: Yeah!
2: I mean, you have the whole country rooting for you now. Macy and Michelle Perna join us now. Welcome to both of you.
1: Yes, that was so beautiful to watch because we saw resilience and strength personified by you, Macy. What was it like that moment you got back on the field, all you were dreaming about? Mm. How was it?
4: I felt so grateful that I had the opportunity to get this procedure done and for the work that Shriners Children's does so that I could pursue my dreams and do what I love. It was playing softball.
2: Yeah. I'm glad we do stories like this. There's one thing to see about Shriners and you hear about it, but then when we meet a face and we meet a family and we see the work that they're doing day in and day out, it's pretty special. You know, it's for moms or dads of athletes, it can be tricky because you're rooting for them, but you're like, you know, they tease it. I'm always like, be careful, ooh, ooh, be careful. You know, so I can't even imagine those first games after that surgery, what it was like for you to watch her.
8: It was definitely nerve-wracking. I knew that she was ready because she, you know, had been practicing and stretching and getting stronger. But definitely the first time she went up to bat and swung the bat and then slid, I was definitely saying my prayers.
1: I mean, this would not be easy for any parent. Michelle, what got you through the hardest moments?
8: I have to say that when I walked in the doors at Shriners, everyone I met and the surgeon just made me so comfortable and talked me through everything so that I knew I was in the right place. And then she's so strong, like has been since day one, and just proved it every step of the way.
2: Well, I learned a lot, honestly, from you and preparing for you today. I didn't know about Carlin Pickens, and I looked into her, and I'm like, oh, my gosh, I can see why you love her so much. What is it about her? She's from the Carolina Blaze that you love.
4: She's incredible. You watch her composure on the mound, and it's like she's having fun. Mm. There's no sign of stress or anything. She throws the ball so hard and she spins it so well, and that's where I want to be one day.
1: Well, oh, that's awesome. She heard about your story and she wanted to send you a little video. Take a look.
9: Surprise. Hi, Macy. This is Carlin Pickens. And when I heard about your story, I was just truly so inspired. Hearing about all the hardships that you've had to go through and then still going out and competing and being a boss is just so inspiring. And I know that your story is not only going to inspire me, but it's going to inspire so many people around you. For you to have already gone through such tough things at such a young age and still going out and competing and continuing to play the sport that you love and that we all love so much is just so amazing. So I wish you the best of luck, and I hope to meet you one day, and I can't wait to hear about how your softball journey goes.
4: Oh my God.
1: What do you think? Is that cool?
4: Yes, that's amazing. Oh my God.
1: Well, we can't wait to watch your journey and see what happens and as you watch you play in college.
4: Thank you.
1: Thank you so much.
2: My daughters. You know, when you get excited, you're like, it's like all in here, yes, but I see it. Yes, I know it's pretty exciting. Yes. It's okay. You can go.
1: Yes, exactly.
2: You can do all the things.
4: You want to jump up and down.
2: I know. I can tell.
1: Thank you,
2: all
1: guys. Coming up next, we're catching up with our girl, Lala Anthony.
2: She just got back from Paris Fashion Week. She's also back on TV. We're going to chat all about it.

0: Lala Anthony does it all. She's a producer, an actress, a fashion influencer, a best-selling author, and a philanthropist with her prison reform program, 360.
1: Well, now she's joining the fourth season of Reasonable Doubt and wasting no time getting into the drama. Take a look.
2: Hi, Melina. Been a long time.
3: Not long enough.
2: I see you two still have a good, friendly relationship.
3: Mm-hmm. And why wouldn't we?
2: Anyway, your ability to be amicable with the next will be helpful. That is, if it's genuine.
3: Well, this man genuinely keeps me in Gucci and gold, so when he calls, I show up.
1: Mm. Gold?
0: Gucci and gold?
1: Listen, not Gucci and gold.
0: You gotta be friendly.
4: You, Gucci and gold.
1: I'm like, ooh. But you're reading that line like, okay, I'm gonna sell that line.
0: Congratulations, yes. You're joining the show that's
4: already a
0: hit.
4: Thank you.
0: Which must feel great.
4: It's just amazing. Reasonable Doubt is such an amazing show. I've been a fan for all the previous seasons, and Ramla, our showrunner, creator, is just amazing, extraordinary. And the way she wrote all of these characters just made it so fun to play. I got to go back down to Atlanta, where my mom and everybody is at. Shoot there. So it just was a perfect experience across the board.
1: Awesome. I love that your character, I mean, we saw a little bit of it, Gucci and Gold, but your character is described as a ride or die until she's not.
4: Yes.
1: I feel like that is a lot of us, right? I'm ride or die, and then until I'm not. And then
4: that's a lot of us. Can you relate to that? Of course. That's a lot of us in friendships, relationships. It's like ride or die until you're not. Like, you get to that point where you're like, okay.
0: I've been a ride or die too much.
4: Yeah, like now, too like, long. Snap out of it, girl. Yeah. And that's what's happening with this
0: What
4: character.
0: About you? Are you in life, you're a ride or die?
4: I'm a ride or die. Like, I take it to the max. But even me sometimes, I'm like, okay, it's time to stop now. Yeah. We all got our breaking point.
0: You have boundaries.
4: Yes, exactly.
1: All right, so you just got back from Paris Fashion Week.
4: Yeah.
1: How was that?
4: It was so fun.
1: I told her, she's just cranking out.
0: I mean, look at these.
4: Wow.
0: I mean,
4: it was so fun. We had such a good time. I just really wanted to be out the country, just have the energy of Paris and Fashion Week. I hadn't done Paris Fashion Week in a few years, and I was like, okay, it's time for Lala to make a comeback.
1: I'm here for that. Did you have a favorite show?
4: So I loved, my favorite moment of Fashion Week was watching my best friend Sierra walk in the Junior Watanabe.
0: By the way, she looks amazing.
4: I was like, I know those people were like, what is our problem? I was like screaming in the crowd. She looked at me a couple times and I'm like, you better work. Like going crazy in the crowd.
1: Like, who's in a fashion show?
4: And she's
1: pregnant.
4: She just slayed that runway in every which way, and I was so proud of her. Aww. So to be there to see that, and then we celebrated after, we went to dinner, danced, had so much fun, so it was just a really fun moment.
0: Good. It's so fun to have trips like that with your girls.
4: Yeah, for sure.
0: The last time you were here, you were talking about sending your son to college.
4: Yes.
0: Cayenne.
4: Yes.
0: And feeling sad. He came back for the summer. He's back for round two. Was it easier to say goodbye?
4: I don't know if it was easier because, like, him coming back for the summer was like a tease because you start getting in that routine. Like, he's in his room. He's staying every day. So I'm like, oh, it feels like before.
1: Like,
4: and then it's
1: times.
4: Like, Mom, it's
0: time.
4: I'm out of here again.
0: Were there tears?
4: Oh, there's always tears. I think I ran out the house. I was like, chasing the car. Like, bye, baby.
1: He's like, Mom, you can't be that mom.
4: Get it together, please. But I'm super excited. Cayenne's basketball season is about to start, and we're just ready and excited.
1: I love that. You've talked about Angel before, his girlfriend.
4: Yes.
1: I feel like she's become your, like,
0: bestie.
1: I mean,
4: she's awesome. I took her to, that was a Serena Williams event during New York Fashion Week.
1: Well, how gorgeous is she?
4: And we had such a great time. You know, she's a great girl, and I just support their relationship. I love how humble and grounded she is. I love them together, so I just want to be supportive.
1: That's sweet.
0: So you support her. Does your son have any opinions about the men you date? Or you're not asking?
4: I'm not asking, but he inserts some opinions here and there when needed, but right now there's not much to talk about.
1: Well, I love it. I'm here for, what did you say, Lala? You put it earlier. What did you say?
4: I said Lala being open and doing different things. And
0: well, that could be dating.
4: That could be dating.
1: It's all the things.
4: That could be dating.
0: I like that you leave it there.
4: Every time I come here, you guys talk to me about dating.
0: Well, it's because we feel like we want to set you up.
4: Well, then you got somebody
1: to set me up.
0: If I'm going to look into this,
1: I'm just walking around like just life. Just,
0: yeah. I'd be like, anybody want to date me?
1: Like, here I am.
4: I'm here. Just
1: look, so I'll be in Paris tomorrow, and then you can come back in New York. Cranking out the hits.
0: Lala, we adore you.
4: I adore you guys too.
1: Season 4 of Reasonable Doubt is streaming on Hulu and Disney Plus with new episodes every Tuesday.
0: Coming up next, how to get the look of your favorite A-list stars at a fraction of the cost. After this.

0: We are back with a fall edition of Get the Look, where we show you how to get celebrity style at a fraction of the cost.
1: And we have our favorite here, Shop Today lifestyle and fashion contributor and the most stylish girl on our show, Melissa Garcia. Hi, Melissa.
2: Hi. How are
1: you? First of all, can we say thank you for the capsule collection?
0: We loved it. And this is part of it. This was like the leftover. And I'm like, I'll take the leftovers for $200.
2: I had the most fun doing that. So anytime.
1: Well, yeah, we can't wait for our winter collection. Okay, so Nicole Kidman is having a moment. She's looking beautiful. She was in Paris for Fashion Week. Everybody wants to look like her.
2: Yes.
1: Tell us about her recent look.
2: Oh my gosh, she looks so good. So Jason Bolden is her stylist. He is crushing it right now. And it's not confirmed, but I'm pretty sure that this coat is from Chanel. You know, she's one of their ambassadors, and it's very similar to what they just debuted on the runway in Paris. So love how she made it street style, though, with the jeans. So this is, again, Nicole Kidman, who is insanely beautiful and gorgeous, but I think this is a wearable trend that people can incorporate into their own world.
1: So you recreated this on one of our gorgeous staffers, Kelly.
2: So good.
1: Oh, Kelly.
2: So Kelly is rocking her Nicole moment.
1: That looks great.
2: Right? It really gives a whole vibe.
1: Oh my gosh, is she wearing the same shoes?
2: Is that crazy? They're not, but they look almost identical.
0: I love those shoes.
2: Honestly thought those are from Zara, so incredibly affordable. Jeans from The Gap, that's like barrel, oversized style. We got some Free People was the cute little lace cami, and we wanted it to be a little bit more wearable, so we had it cover the stomach, you know, so it's approachable for someone.
1: Yeah.
2: Realistic.
1: And that trench.
2: Such a good trench. That's also from Free People. So good. And a great clutch bag from ASOS. I mean, Nicole's is Chanel's, vintage Chanel, but I think this does the job.
0: It does.
1: Guys, you look gorgeous, Kelly.
2: Thank you.
0: Okay, so our next look is Viola Davis. She has a really great look for fall. Woof. I'll take that.
2: Right? I love a monochromatic look. And this is full Ralph Lauren. She wore this to the New York Fashion Show looking so good.
1: Okay, so you recreated this.
2: We did this for less. Yeah. So here we have Helene, which I feel like it's so good, right?
1: That's a great recreation.
2: So good. So monochromatic is always such a classic look, and it just looks refined and chic and intentional. So we found this awesome cashmere little tunic from this is from J. Crew. Then we also had this skirt. This is from Nordstrom Rack. I think it was like $40.
1: What?
2: It was like no money. Belt from Anthropologie, Steve Madden shoes. And the bag is just like the one Viola is carrying with the little bamboo handle.
1: Yeah.
2: This one's
1: looks
2: from
1: like
2: ASOS.
1: Bottega.
2: It really does. So good. Like, you don't have to spend a fortune. You can really recreate
0: gorgeous.
2: These looks. And
1: I like that neck, too, on the turtleneck.
2: It's like a little mock neck.
1: Yeah,
2: it's not
1: pretty.
2: Too high. Yeah, it's so good.
1: You look gorgeous.
0: You nailed it on this one. Thank you so much.
1: Okay, next up, Celine Dion.
2: Oh my God.
1: So I assume this is in Paris in an oversized suit.
2: So this is a full Givenchy look. I mean, you can tell. And what I love here is that it's still oversized, but it's not overwhelming because the pieces have such good structure still. Really, really good. I can't even imagine how much this costs, so I'm not even going to put a number on it, but we recreated it on a budget for everybody.
1: Okay, what did you do? Oh, my
2: gosh.
1: So
2: good, right?
0: Listen.
2: I mean,
1: on Julie looks gorgeous.
2: So good. This is such a moment. So this amazing suit is from Quince. Quince has such great pieces.
0: I've learned about Quince.
2: Right? So good. This overcoat just draped over her shoulders, super chic from ASOS. We got the accessories, the great sunny. We're seeing a lot of those oversized shield sunglasses right now. These are from Amazon. Earrings from Amazon.
1: I love the earrings.
2: Yep, can't go wrong. I love a statement earring. We're seeing a lot of that this season. And then the whole look just pulls together with her bag, her shoes, Steve Madden shoes, ASOS bag. Yeah.
1: Beautiful.
0: Looks great.
2: So awesome. Good.
0: Okay, next we are going to attempt to look like Halle Berry. No, I'm just kidding. Okay, Halle Berry had this look. Oh, no, this is good.
1: Yeah, that's a great look.
2: But this is wearable, too.
0: This is totally wearable.
2: This is very wearable.
0: All right, so you're going to tell us how you recreated this for Emily.
2: Yeah, so her jacket's Chanel, so definitely in the thousands. But we
1: Right?
2: So good. So this jacket's from Anthropologie, this great blazer. Oh. It's the same silhouette, the same vibe, the same feel, the same texture.
1: Yes.
2: And then
1: gorgeous.
2: That oversized slouchy jeans. See how her jeans like pool at the bottom?
1: That's
2: Hallie's.
1: What you want.
2: That's what you want. Everyone's like, well, what do I do? They're going to drag on the floor. You just let them drag on
1: you
2: the floor.
1: You wash them.
2: That's it. You wash them. There's no other way to get around it. And then we did a great pointy shoe from Steve Madden. Pulls together. Like, I love this so much. For so many women can pull this off.
1: That's an adorable
0: look. Amazing.
2: Yeah.
1: Thank you.
0: Yay, that was great.
1: Melissa.
0: Home run.
1: Guys, that really great.
0: Home run.
1: Thank you. Coming up next, one of our Plaza fans could win big in a fun game, and you can play along after this.

0: What do you get when you combine pop culture, emojis, and cold hard cash? One of our new favorite games.
1: Emoji Whiz. All right. Today's player is Presley from Birmingham, Alabama, one of my favorite places. She's here in New York with her sisters and her besties. And, okay, we're going to tell you how this game works. Okay. Does that sound good? Y'all are going to Harry Styles?
2: Yep.
1: It's so, so good. All right. This is how the game works. We're going to show you a sequence of emojis that, when you put them together, sound out the name of a famous person, a television show, a movie, etc. For everyone you get right, you get $50.
2: Sweet.
1: You could take your sissies out for a drink.
2: I'm going to go buy some Harry Styles merch.
1: Yes, exactly. All right, here's the first one. It is a singer. Take a look.
0: You got it.
2: Be on talk. Beyonce?
0: Yes! Yes! I like that. Talk it out, my
1: talk
0: friend.
1: Talk it out.
0: That's good. Talk it out. It's like Wheel of Fortune around here.
1: Yeah, it sure all is. Right. That was perfect.
0: Yeah. Okay, so this one, talk it out, okay? Okay.
1: Television show.
0: It's a TV show.
2: Line of Fire.
1: Oh! Whoa, you got that before I did.
0: That was a tricky one.
1: Wow, queen.
0: Okay.
1: Next one. This is an actress.
2: Oh, actress. Double keys, palm tree are.
0: Let's okay, see. Keep doing it. Do that again.
2: Double tree.
0: No, read it. See, say each thing you
2: Kiki,
0: see.
2: Kiki Palmer.
1: Yes!
2: Palmer. I love her.
0: Okay, next is another TV show. Take a look.
2: Let's see.
0: Ooh.
2: Flag, zombie book. America, zombie book. Oh, America. Okay. America's Horror Story.
1: Yes!
0: You're good.
1: Can you join our games all the time?
2: Yes,
0: wow.
2: Please.
1: Okay, here's the last one. This is a musical group.
2: Cat's Eye.
1: Oh my gosh. I didn't even get to see the cat emoji.
0: You won $250.
1: With no problem.
0: No problem. That'll get you one shirt. Good
2: yes.
0: job.
2: Yes.
0: No, kidding,
1: take kidding. Them for one cocktail. Thank you so much,
2: thank
1: darling.
2: So much.
1: Have fun tonight.
2: So fun.
0: All right, we'll all right. be right back after this.
1: Yeah, you're good.

0: You guys, 1 week from today, we are taking the show on the road. We will be live from Ireland, all sponsored by Tourism Ireland.
1: We'll be staying at the beautiful Sheen Falls Lodge in County Kerry, which is furnishing our rooms. It'll be our little Irish adventure, and it's all happening Friday, October the 16th.
0: We cannot wait. So we hope y'all will tune in. Also, next week, we have got fashion designer Victoria Beckham.
1: And we'll catch up with actress Busy Phillips and SNL star Mikey Day stopping by.
0: Have a great weekend.
1: Good morning. Welcome to today. We'll start with our breaking news.
2: 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Temperatures start to warm up. That's your latest weather. 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
2: It's 8 o'clock on Today. Coming up, bracing for impact. Hurricane Isaias barreling toward the Gulf Coast.
10: You can definitely feel like something's on the horizon.
2: Already sparking mandatory evacuation orders across parts of Florida. The storm expected to strengthen even more before making landfall tonight. We're live with everything you need to know. Then, family affair. We're going to head to the home of the Fighting Irish.
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2: And welcome back to Today. Thank you so much for starting your Friday off with us, for starting your weekend off with us, and look at that.
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2: So we will get outside and celebrate in just a bit. Laura Jarrett in for Savannah, who's getting an early start on the weekend.
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19: And we're showing it to you because it's fun, but also because our next story is all about the Fighting Irish, one of the most prestigious and successful college football programs of all time.
2: So this season, some of the team's rising stars, they have the game in their DNA, literally, because their dads are very well known to NFL fans. NBC's Ann Thompson is on that iconic campus that she loves so much with more. Ann, good morning.
1: Good morning, Craig. You know, this week, Notre Dame is number three in the polls, but it is number one when it comes to sending football players to the NFL, 622 and counting. Now, an increasing number of NFL players are sending their sons here to strap on those golden helmets on Saturdays.
3: If you listen closely, you can hear the echoes. Notre Dame football's proud legacy of defying the odds.
4: That's Joe Montana bringing the Irish up.
3: Excellence and independence. 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
5: Right on the money to Jerome Bettis Jr.
3: Jerome Bettis Jr., son of the bus. NFL Hall of Famer and Notre Dame graduate Jerome Bettis. Devin Fitzgerald, son of Hall of Famer Larry Fitzgerald Jr. Caden Finley. And Elijah Burris, sons of Super Bowl champions JerMichael Finley and Plaxico Burris. We met them in the Fighting Irish locker room.
1: It seems to me like you're establishing a new tradition in a program that has lots of tradition. But do you feel that way?
12: It's already a storied program. I feel like we don't look at ourselves as any different than anybody else on the team. But at the same time, we do understand that it comes with a different type of weight. With the last names that we have.
1: Do you feel like you're writing a new chapter?
12: Absolutely. It's just really cool to be like surrounded by other NFL sons too. And we're all creating kind of our own legacy.
16: I mean, we all like been around a lot of NFL stuff. So just being able to go at each other with our football IQ has been nice.
20: It's just cool having a few of those guys on the team with you that you can always talk to and share experiences with.
1: Dads, what about you? Does it create a bond among you?
26: We've done some, you know, special things in our lives, and we can relate to each other, but they chose the hard route. And I think that says a lot about them from a character standpoint and as a young man.
27: That's how it's going.
3: The sons choosing academics and athletics.
20: We get to play at the highest level on the field, and we're a top-ranked academic school as well. And I think that's what all these NFL greats saw.
16: To be able to leave here from a university as prestigious as this with a degree, I think it just sets you up for success. And so I'm not going to lie. Yeah, it's important that he graduates.
1: Do you play the part of coach or the fan?
28: I get my coat, get my popcorn, and I sit back and let the coaches do what they do.
16: I definitely on his case all the time. You got to be truthful. You got to be honest with him. You got to hold him accountable. And so, he would tell you the same thing.
29: I'm coach and I'm a fan. I want him to be a better version of me.
1: I hear somebody cheered in the press box at the Purdue game when a certain someone caught a pass.
29: I'm jumping up and I'm running with them, you know? I'm like, ah! And so it's just a fun experience to have that moment and to be so proud of him.
1: Larry and Plaxico, you both caught touchdowns against Notre Dame. What's it like now to wear Notre Dame gear?
26: It wasn't easy to start. I mean, you got to understand. I mean, I went to Michigan State, and it was a big rivalry when I wore my Notre Dame jersey to the Michigan State game. I think that said a lot in itself. So I'm all in.
16: It doesn't change my love and appreciation for my university. I'm going to rock my Notre Dame gear. I just want him to know I'm always with him, no matter what.
30: Hey, it's got to be different. Hey. Yo, it's got to be different. It's got to be different. Yeah, take a moment, see yourself.
1: What's the best piece of advice that your dad has given you?
20: I would say my dad's favorite quote he always tells me is control the controllables.
16: One thing that he always told me growing up is just don't give him a reason. You can't give people a reason to write you off.
20: He spoke to me and he said that he didn't have much to give me except our last name, so there's a certain way I have to carry myself knowing that.
12: My dad always tells me, trust the process. Like, even in the dark, there's going to be light soon, and you just got to trust the process.
1: Now, we shot that interview at 7:30 yesterday morning because the boys had to go to class. If they miss a class, everyone in the wide receiver room gets a mandatory study hall on Sunday afternoon, which sounds a lot like detention to me. Back to you.
31: Thanks.
29: They don't miss a lot of class there in Notre Dame, probably.
16: No, they don't.
29: And thank you.
31: What a way to stay accountable, though.
29: Yeah. By the way, as Ann pointed out there, Notre Dame undefeated, ranked third in the country, and you can see the Fighting Irish in action tomorrow. They're going to host the Stanford Cardinal, 3:30 Eastern on NBC and Peacock. Dylan, how are we looking?
0: Well, we have pretty decent weather across most of the country, except along the Gulf Coast, where Isaias is a major concern, a strong category two hurricane at this time. But in the Northeast, we're looking at lots of sunshine, temperatures nice and comfortable. We're hot through the middle of the country down south. Into the Southwest, we're looking at record high temperatures. A couple of spotty showers in the Pacific Northwest, but inland a bit, we're looking at some October heat, highs in the 80s. That's a look at the weather across the country. Now here's a peek out your window.

0: on a Friday morning, back with an extra lively crowd. One reason, ladies and gentlemen, apparently this is National PA Week. And as you can see, we got a whole lot of physician associates out here giving us a chance to say thank you for everything that they do to improve this country's health. Thank you, PAs. Love you, PAs. Choose PT.
1: Enthusiastic bunch.
0: Man.
2: That's one of the biggest crowds I've seen out here.
1: Yeah, you said, is Ricky Martin here?
2: Yeah. No, when I walked out, I thought Cat's Eye was performing.
0: Should we go around the horn?
1: I think we're going to have to.
0: Hang on, can I go around the horn early, Jay?
1: That's how you need to.
0: All right, we're going to say hello to all the physicians and associates. Here we go. We're doing it early around the horn.
2: Yeah, that was quick. A little quicker than Uncle Al. Craig, thank you for that. PAs, thank you. More importantly, coming up an extra special today, Food Loves Football. One of our favorites is here. Eddie Jackson, who actually played for four teams in the NFL. Now he's a great chef, making some irresistible snacks. For Sunday night's big battle of the birds, we got the Falcons and Ravens going at it.
1: You didn't even break a sweat.
0: Oh, dude.
1: Well, you always sweat a little bit. The stars are out on the third hour. Linda Cardinelli will be here live in Studio 1A. She's starting in the new Friday the 13th prequel series on Peacock, perfect for an early Halloween scare. Plus, James McAvoy is stopping by to share his new movie that is based on a wild true story.
0: All right, and then later on, Jen and Chanel, they're going to visit with Lala Anthony to get the lowdown on the return of her legal drama, Reasonable Doubt. First, though, Carson, you had a big night last night. You hosted this truly inspiring event. You do it every year. It's the annual Project Healthy Minds Gala ahead of World Mental Health Day.
2: Thanks very much. It was a great night to raise money for this nonprofit that I'm involved in. I'm on the board of directors, and we're trying to make it as easy as it is to book a hotel reservation on Expedia or make a dinner reservation on one of the apps to get mental health services connected to people, the right kind of care to the right kind of people. So it was a great night. Thank you for mentioning that. You've done a lot of good
0: in that space for a long time. Well done.
2: A lot of people are suffering, but we're on the case for you.
1: Thank you for all of that, Carson. Of
3: growing up in the dusty streets of South Africa, I never dreamed that I would one day have, well, two things, really. An indoor toilet and a job as host of The Daily Show.
0: We are back with Trevor Noah's very first appearance as host of The Daily Show. It's how a lot of folks were introduced to him back in 2015. But it wasn't until the following year that he fully opened up about what his life and what became a best-selling memoir, Born a Crime, Stories from a South African Childhood. Well, now, Trevor's releasing a 10th anniversary edition, and he's got a new epilogue where he revisits that time capsule and also answers readers' questions. Welcome back. Always good to have you.
4: Thank you so much. I love the young and fresh tape there. I was looking at myself and I was like, oh man, I've let myself go.
0: No, stop.
4: I've really
0: it.
4: Let myself
0: no,
4: go.
0: No, you have not. Still young, still fresh.
4: How are you?
0: I'm well. I read this book when it came out many years ago, and I read the epilogue, and it was just as moving this time as it was 10 years ago. When folks like come up to you, because by the way, for folks who don't know this, it was on the bestseller list for 250 weeks.
4: Yeah, it was insane.
0: Yeah, a lot of folks were really moved by this story. When folks come up to you now, all these years later, what do they say about the book?
4: It's a combination of things. Some people say thank you. Some people say it was the only book they loved. The most recent conversation I had was with a mother who said her 20-year-old son didn't read, and she thought that would be the only book that would get him back into reading. Wow. And she gave it to him, and then just now he's on. Then she FaceTimed him, and then we were on a call together. And it's been a blessing because, you know, I think every one of us thinks that we're going through things alone. We're experiencing something by ourselves, our homes, our lives, our trials, our tribulations. You'd be shocked at how many of us are living like the Instagram life publicly, and then privately we're all sharing the same experience. So I think that's been the biggest gift that it's given me.
0: The same pain, the same type of brokenness.
4: Yeah.
0: You grow up in South Africa, apartheid South Africa. Your mom's black, your dad's white. Your existence itself is not legal. You're
4: right,
0: not.
4: Yeah.
0: And not to give away too much because people.
4: Spoiler alert.
0: Yeah, but we want folks to read the book. But you, in the epilogue, now you write about feeling this sort of this isolated feeling. Then, But now you maintain there's a difference with isolated feeling, this idea that people think they know you and they really don't.
4: Well, it's a weird thing in life, right? So the reason I wrote the book, or rather the epilogue that I did now, was people came and asked so many questions, and I thought, wouldn't it be great if a book could come alive? Yeah. So I'm sure you have this. I have this. My favorite books. And then I get to the end and I'm like, I have so many questions.
0: Yes.
4: So with this book, I went, what if I could answer the questions for the readers of the book in the 10th anniversary of the book? And just like, this is what you asked me. This is what it is. So to your question, I think for me, it was strange. I grew up in this world where I was always like this outsider. Mm-hmm. And I was like, oh, I want to fit in. I want to blend in. I want to be part of the crew. I want to be part of something. And then now, because of my life, I don't fit in anymore either. You know, it's just, you know what it's like.
0: Well, yes, to a certain...
4: People know you, but they don't know you.
0: Correct.
4: Melvin!
0: Correct.
4: Yo, Melvin!
0: Right. And that, yes, there are frustrations.
4: Melvin!
0: there are frustrations that come with that. But you've got a circle. You've got a small circle.
4: Yeah, no. But please don't get me wrong. Yeah. I'm not saying bad. It's just, I think in life sometimes it's good to notice.
0: What do you think? I do. But what do you think people get wrong about you? What do you think people assume?
4: No. It's not wrong. It's actually right.
0: Okay.
4: But when you are in a front-facing position in society, people know you.
0: Yes.
4: But they're having a conversation one way with you. Mm-hmm. So every morning I wake up with Melvin. Every morning you tell me about what's happening. Every morning I'm like, all right, Mavericks. And then I'm going to see you in the street. I'll be like, go Mavericks, Melvin! And then it's like, oh, you weren't part of the conversation.
0: Yeah.
4: They were watching the conversation. So that's what I find interesting. It's an interesting social dynamic to have.
0: Well, one of the things I've always found interesting about your story is your mother, God bless her, when what she survived, she doesn't watch. Like all the Netflix specials,
4: no.
0: When you did The Daily Show, your mom was like, but it's not because she doesn't care, obviously. Why do you think she's chosen not to?
4: So my mom's very religious. She wakes up, she reads the Bible every day, she journals and writes about the scriptures, and then she'll like send me emails talking about her life and what she's doing. But my mom just doesn't really, she doesn't watch TV, she doesn't really listen to pop music or anything. Yeah. She just lives in her, you know, goes to her garden, lives her life, does her thing.
0: Yeah.
4: And so I asked her once, because people made me feel guilty, because you know how people are. Like, Trevor, does your mom come to your shows, Trevor? I was like, no, she doesn't. No, you gotta invite her. What kind of son wouldn't invite their... Trevor, you're a bad son. So then I went home, invited my mom, and I was like, oh, you should come to the show. And she's like, why would I want to come to your show? And I was like, oh, because I feel bad. No. And my mom said something beautiful, which genuinely she believes in. I believe. She said, listen, I love that you do what you do, but I want my Trevor. I don't need like the world Trevor. I want my Trevor, and we have our stories and our connection and our lives together. And then when she meets people, she likes that they tell her a story from her own life, and she feels like she's meeting a stranger that's a friend. So she goes, yeah, this is just a different way to do it.
0: I always enjoy when you come back.
4: Thank you, man. Thank you so much.
0: Come back when that travel show on YouTube. I want to talk about
4: it. Oh, yeah, we'll do that.
0: We want to talk about the travel show.
4: Definitely.
0: Trevor, the 10th anniversary edition, Born a Crime, on our website, today.com/books. Mr. Daly.
2: All right, guys, coming up next, we are gearing up for the big Sunday night clash in the NFL with somebody who knows a lot about food and football. Our friend Chef Eddie Jackson is going to share some of his game day favorites, including something here called the pizza bomb. This looks healthy, Eddie. First, this is Today on NBC.

0: food, loves football. Chef Eddie Jackson is a former NFL player who knows a thing or two about competing both on the field and in the kitchen. And he's here with two game day dishes to enjoy during the Sunday night battle of the birds. Baltimore Ravens taking on the Falcons. Chef, always good to see you.
1: Yeah.
0: You're a football guy. I mean, a couple weeks ago, this would have been just a, I know the Ravens are favored, but we've got a tale of two different teams with the Falcons. They started 0-2. Yeah. Now they're 2-0 in the last 2 weeks.
1: I just want to see a good game. It's been up and down for both teams this year. I just want to see a good game. I'm from Georgia. I was born in Georgia. Yeah. So I'm kind of rooting for the Falcons.
0: All right. Well, I think that's not a bad bet. What are we going to start with?
1: You got some, so on the Falcons now, yeah. I call this recipe the Dirty Bird.
0: Okay.
1: All right. So let's get the Dirty Bird. So inside here.
0: We got our Dirty Birds over there.
1: Exactly.
0: Eating.
1: I have some gochujang inside of here, right?
0: Okay.
1: Which is a Korean fermented pepper paste. All right.
0: Okay.
1: So I'm going to add some molasses.
0: Yeah.
1: Straight from Georgia. And that's going to be a little soy sauce.
0: Love that.
1: And then just so it's not too thick, we're going to add in a little bit of water.
0: So this is a sauce. You do it first.
1: Yeah, this is the sauce. All right. Okay. So go ahead and add that in. That's garlic shallots.
0: Yep.
1: And then we're going to add in some brown sugar right here.
0: Beautiful.
1: And then a little bit of ginger goes in that. So we want to bring this to a boil. Right?
0: Wow,
1: and
0: this is a complex sauce.
1: It's very complex. I'm a complex type
0: of
1: guy.
0: I love it. I know.
1: So we're going to bring this to a boil.
0: No one takes this kind of care on wings. They just like squeeze ranch all over it or blue cheese.
1: Exactly. We're going to take it to the next level.
0: I love that.
1: Bring this to a boil.
0: Yep.
1: And then we're going to, when it gets to a boil, we're going to bring it to a simmer.
0: Okay.
1: And until it gets nice and thick and everything gets dissolved.
0: Gotcha.
1: So the topic, what we're going to do is make an Alabama white sauce.
0: Okay.
1: That's what makes it dirty.
0: I love this.
1: Okay. So we have a little bit of mayo in here. This is some apple cider vinegar. That's going to be some lemon juice. This is going to be some stone ground mustard. Is going to go in here as well.
0: Yep.
1: Let's get that in there. And go ahead and give that a mix and now add our spices. We got sugar, salt, garlic powder, smoked paprika, and a little bit of pepper.
0: This.
1: I love your mixing skills. You're doing a good job.
0: I make an Alabama white sauce and I put it in a squeezer.
1: You're doing a good job.
0: I put on everything.
1: So the wings, what I do is I like to mix them with a little bit of salt, pepper, garlic powder, and rice flour. Rice flour is going to give it that crispness. So it's not, you don't want too much of a coating. So I have my oil at 375 degrees and we want to fry those wings, right?
0: What's a good tip to get the crispy? Obviously the rice powder that you talked about, but you want them to pat them dry.
1: Well, you want to pat them dry, but then after you season them and you flour, you want to sit them on a wire rack to let that
0: that
1: flour kind of absorb into the skin. So we're going to get these fried up. These are going to fry about 10 to 12 minutes, okay? Some people like them fried hard. I like them fried hard, so we'll go lean to the 12 minutes.
0: I have trouble getting them crispy when I use my Traeger, and I put a little baking powder and a flour mix. That helped, too, kind of crisp.
1: Baking powder and flour?
0: A little teaspoon of baking powder.
1: I like it.
0: A little cheat code there.
1: Okay, so wings are fried.
0: Yep.
1: This is that delicious sauce that we made.
0: Okay, look
1: so
0: at that.
1: So let's go ahead and give this a little mix. And now y'all know you got on a $2,000 suit.
0: I don't care. Eddie, this is called Rent the Runway.
1: So let's give this a good mix. So we get these wings all mixed up.
0: Guy, how are the wings?
2: Oh, my God.
0: I mean, it's next level, right? You can just tell.
2: The flavor
3: is just.
2: See why
3: Dylan and I are licking our fingers.
4: I know.
3: There,
4: like, okay? I can see why you call it the Dirty Bird.
1: And so what we want to do from here, we want to give a drizzle.
0: That is crazy.
4: It's so good.
0: I've never had a wing like that in my life.
2: Seriously.
4: Very good.
1: There we go. Toast the Dirty Bird.
2: Well done, chef.
0: You know, you need that little Alabama sauce. It's like a nice little cooling flavor on
1: there
0: top
1: you go.
0: Of the other one.
1: So that is our Dirty Bird wings. Let's move over to the pizza bomb. Now, this is something that I do with my kids. It's nice and easy. It's fun. It's interactive. So we want to start with our herb oil. So we have a little bit of oil in here. So what we want to do is add in our herbs, garlic, and a little bit of red pepper.
0: Okay.
1: So that's going to go in. Get that for me. There you go.
0: Yep.
1: So garlic goes in. And then what we're going to do is just kind of bring this to a nice, warm temperature. You don't want to boil it. You don't want to fry it. So you just want to get it nice and dissolved. And then at the end, we're going to add in a little bit of parsley to just enhance the herbs. And this is the fun part. This is where I like to get my kids involved. So we have some piece of dough, store-bought, it's fine.
0: Yep.
1: And we're just going to roll this out, make it nice and even. We want to squeeze and turn.
0: This is great. We do pizza Sundays for football all the time.
1: Yeah.
0: And Goldie, my six-year-old's always like, can I make a pizza? I'm like, no, because I don't want her to ruin it.
1: But
0: like, now I can cut out my what?
1: Yeah. Your squeezing skills.
0: I'm going to do this.
1: Let me see you squeeze.
0: What are we doing?
1: Right in the middle. Squeeze.
4: Ooh,
1: there you
4: nice.
1: Go. All right. So now this is fun. We're going to be interactive. We're going to add a little bit of bacon to this.
2: Oh,
1: some
2: the
1: basil.
2: Kids would enjoy this.
4: Yeah.
0: Is this pizza sauce I just squeezed on there?
1: That is tomato paste right
0: okay,
1: there. Tomato paste.
0: Gotcha.
1: This is going to be some red pepper flakes. And then we're going to add a little bit of mozzarella.
0: What
1: now
0: a
1: we want to do is just
0: idea.
1: Close this up. We want to wet the edges.
0: Yeah.
1: And then all we're going to do is just fold up. Like this.
0: By the way, people, don't forget your local pizzeria will sell you pizza.
1: They will. They will sell it to you.
0: You're not asking for something they won't be willing to give you.
1: And then we just fold this up like so. And you have your piece.
0: That is awesome. What
1: a great
0: thing
1: to remember, though.
0: Kids.
4: Yeah.
1: Key thing to remember is you want to put a little hole in there just to give a little vent. So you'll have your balls like this, and we're going to tap this with a little bit of that herb oil into the oven, 500 degrees for about 5 minutes, and then you have some delicious.
2: 5 minutes, that's it.
1: That's it. Doesn't take long.

0: in their cars.
1: You got a little pizza bomb. Look at that.
0: There you go.
1: No, I just wanted to see the inside of that. You killed it. Who you got? You got the Ravens, but you want
0: No,
1: want the Falcons.
0: I want the Falcons.
1: You want the Falcons.
0: Just in my heart, I'm a Georgia boy.
1: Yeah, this should be a good game. Thank you very much, Chef. Appreciate it. Today.com/food has these recipes. And, of course, check out the feathers will be flying. We got the Falcons and Ravens Sunday night on NBC and Peacock. Coverage starts at 7 p.m. Eastern. Get that pizza bomb going with the kids early. Thank you, to Chef. We appreciate it. We're back in a moment. But this is Today on NBC.

0: are back with some very special birthdays to celebrate. And Dylan, you got the honors today.
1: Our hands are clean now.
0: Yes.
1: Take on the Smucker's jar. We can open the lid and spin them around for some very sweet people this morning. First up, happy 100th birthday to Frances Unitas of Baltimore, Maryland. Her secrets to longevity, lots of homemade crab cakes and time with her grandkids. Lois Levine of Boston, Massachusetts is also 100 years old. She loves to stay updated on the latest news. She enjoys trips to the museum and is known to read a 300-page book in one day. Good for her. Richard Belmont of Palm Springs, California is 100. He never skips a sweet treat. Dark chocolate and Italian coffee are his favorites. I'd love to join you for that. Happy 100th birthday to Meryl Hoff of Berkeley Heights, New Jersey. Her passions, gardening, antiquing, knitting, and spending time with her big family. Laverne Hecht of Sykeston, Missouri is 100. Her best advice, be a friend to everyone and always maintain a positive attitude. Words to live by. Finally, guys, happy 109th birthday to Arlene Neen of Cleveland, Ohio. She spent most of her life traveling around the world, and her favorite form of exercise is dancing.
2: What is her age? 109.
3: Go ahead.
1: That's incredible. That happy birthday to everybody.
2: All right. That was great. All right. So much fun. We're going to keep going. Third hour's coming up. We're going to help set your wallet up for success this holiday season.
4: Hey, when you wake up tomorrow morning, watch Laura and I.
2: Yes. Saturday today.
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2: That's right.
0: Hurricane Isaias. We got it
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2: Local news and weather right after this. This morning on the third hour of Today, bracing for impact. Hurricane Isaias is still gaining strength with the Gulf Coast in its sights. Multiple states bracing for dangerous storm surge, flash flooding, and powerful winds. Dylan's going to tell us where it's headed and the impact on our weekend. Plus, flock of eagles.
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2: Philly fans taking over London ahead of an international showdown with the Jacksonville Jaguars. We're live with the British invasion. And then later, Linda Cardellini on her scary new series playing the mother of a horror legend. She's telling us all about Crystal Lake. And actor James McAvoy is here filling us in on his new movie based on a wild, true story. Today, Friday, October 9th, 2026.
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2: And a very good Friday morning to you. Welcome to the third hour of Today. I'm Craig. We've got Dylan here. Savannah Sellers came back for another day while Alla is off. And thank you for starting your Friday off with us. We've talked a lot this morning about this hurricane, Hurricane Isaias. We've been talking about it over the last few days. And now we're just hours away from the storm making landfall.
7: Yeah, and now we've seen these long lines at gas stations down along the Gulf Coast. People stocking up on fuel for their cars and generators. And for those who are under evacuation orders, there's been a rush to get out, causing these big backups on the road.
1: Yeah, and the storm gained strength again this morning. So let's show you the very latest. Al's not here, so I'm going to handle the whole weather
7: team
1: by myself. Not assembling.
7: Dylan solo.
1: So here it is, a Category 3 hurricane. We knew it was teetering right on the edge, but winds now have jumped up to 120 miles per hour. It's a pretty quick moving storm, moving northeast at 15 miles per hour. So now the conditions are deteriorating along the Gulf Coast. That will continue to be the case for the next several hours. The rain will become very heavy. Naturally, hurricane warnings are in effect. Tropical storm warnings farther north, because even though the storm will weaken as it makes its way on shore, we're still looking at those tropical storm force winds. Here it is. It's going to continue to approach the coastline as a Category 3 hurricane, making landfall later on tonight into early tomorrow morning. With it comes the storm surge, the heavy rain, the winds over 100 miles per hour. The storm surge forecast now up to 5 to 9 feet. That's in addition to high tide. So that's water on top of water that just pushes its way on shore. So anything along the coast, buildings, roads will most likely be inundated with water. And then we've got the wind on top of that. We could see gusts up to 80, 90, 100 miles per hour or higher. Combine that with that torrential rain and the flooding. We'll likely see down trees and power lines. Power outages are a possibility. And the storm itself also has the risk of producing tornadoes stretching farther east over into Georgia. Now, the storm has to rain itself out, and it does so over the United States, up into Tennessee, into North and South Carolina. Even in areas like that, we could end up to 10 inches of rain, but some of the highest amounts closer to the storm, up to about 15 inches of rain. So this is going to be a big story as we go through the day.
2: I never really thought about that. The phrase that you just used, rain itself out. I never really thought
1: about that. Yeah, water, it sucked up all this water like a vacuum from the Gulf, and then it has to drop
7: just
1: it
7: dump
1: somewhere.
7: It all.
1: So unfortunately, it happens over land.
7: Yeah, wow. And some of that saturated ground already, right?
1: Which is why we're just going to see more. It's like a wet sponge. Right. It can't absorb anymore. Mm. Yeah. All right. Well, now we do want to give a shout out to our buddy Craig this morning. We know he always represents his hometown of where? Columbia, South Carolina. Well, it doesn't go unnoticed. Craig was just recognized with the Ripples of Impact Medal. It is the first year Columbia's mayor has given out the award honoring people who have elevated the community through their leadership and commitment to making a difference. I mean, that's a big deal. If you actually focus on those words, I mean, you are making a difference and you have an impact and you talk about South Carolina all the time and we tease you, but it's perfect.
2: No, thank you. That was very sweet. I hadn't seen those pictures before. So, no, it was nice being back, being honored, of course. It's nice. But it was the group that I was honored with. Asia Wilson, you know, she was in she couldn't be there because she was in the playoffs. But Asia Wilson was honored. And some of the folks that growing up in Columbia, South Carolina, that I sort of idolized, they were among those being honored. One of the first Jewish businessmen in our community. And plus got to hang out with my family.
7: The
2: people who sort of shaped me and molded me. They were all like there. And it was nice.
1: There's a reason why you're a good man.
2: Well, you're very kind.
7: Big deal, thank you, though.
2: Columbia. Thank you, City of Columbia.
7: Straight from the mayor. The only shame here is that we didn't get to vote. And, you know, fortunately, there is
2: a
7: hotly contested race taking place right now. And, in fact, if you live in Washington, D.C., you might have even seen this endorsement.
1: This is Skelly, a neighborhood favorite in D.C., urging everyone to vote for Craig for People's Sexiest Man Alive. In case you haven't heard, Craig is featured in People's Hotter Than Your Morning Cup of Coffee poll. You can vote now on today.com.
2: And the
1: results will be revealed on October 22nd. Thank you to the Hayden family for the photo. And I hope it stays up until voting.
2: Let's hope it doesn't. And just to be clear, I am not actively campaigning.
7: You paying them?
2: No, I don't know who they are. But thank you, I guess.
7: That is so sweet. Thank you, guys.
2: Thanks for helping. But this contest can't be over fast enough. I think it's a couple days.
1: I hope it sticks around.
2: I hope it does.
7: I mean,
2: if you could see some
7: legendary
2: of the text messages that I've gotten friends of mine.
1: I met your college friends. Yeah. I'm sure they are ribbing you every day.
2: It's gone on
7: but how many times in this job have you talked about People's Sexiest Man Alive and now you're part of it? I mean, that's legendary.
2: Yeah, well, until you lose.
7: You
2: lose.
1: That's true. If you lose, that's going to be a sad.
2: Oh, my God. I won't be able to show my face in this place.
1: I'm so ugly.
2: Right?
7: That is actually a fair point.
2: Let's turn the page here. Let's talk about big migration here. Huge migration. Thousands of birds have landed over the pond. They were in London this weekend. The Philly faithful taking over town ahead of this weekend's NFL showdown. You got the Eagles. You got the Jacksonville Jaguars. And then you've also got our Danielle Hamamjan in the middle of all of it. Danielle, good morning.
3: Look around Passyunk Avenue and you'd have every reason to believe we're in a bar in South Philly.
2: O-E-A-G-L-E-S, Eagles!
3: But think again. This is the land of cricket and polo. That's right. Welcome to England. Now the epicenter of American football on foreign soil.
8: Eagles fly.
9: Maybe a different country will help the Eagles.
3: NFL teams are playing a record 9 international games abroad this year across 4 continents, from Melbourne, Australia, to Rio de Janeiro in Brazil. And 3 of those games are being played right here in London.
10: You look at how well the fans travel, and the Eagles in particular, and it actually starts to become a bit of a home field advantage.
3: The Jacksonville Jaguars, the city's unofficial hometown team, have a multi-year agreement to play home games in London, and this Sunday are taking on the Philadelphia Eagles, and it's the Birds' first time back since 2018. Just minutes away from the city's most iconic landmarks, literally hidden in a tunnel, is a place we might as well call Little Philly. At the heart of it, the Passyunk Avenue dive bar.
11: So you've become of Philly ambassador to the UK.
12: And Philadelphians you don't often hide their opinions, but Philadelphians have big hearts and we're emotional people.
3: And this weekend, it is all about football.
13: The first turnover of the year for Philadelphia.
3: Thousands of Americans have traveled here to cheer on the Birds.
11: Without a doubt, this place has become a pilgrimage for Philly fans.
14: They're so nuts and they're such rabid fans, and they just it's unlike any other sports town in the United States.
11: But you know that's what every sports town says.
14: Yeah, they all say the same thing.
3: For some of us, perhaps a crash course.
11: For those who might not be familiar with American football, what are your top tips?
14: First of all, you have to be a big drinker for the tailgates. But the big thing is, it's the emotional response that people have with fans.
3: The NFL commissioner has said he's determined to grow the game internationally, telling Craig last year.
15: 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I think a team could be supported in Germany.
3: Back at the dive bar, former Eagle Hugh Douglas and co-host of Philly Sports Talk Radio weighs in.
11: English people who are, you know, very committed to European football, how have they received American football?
16: I think they probably feel it's a little blasphemous. You know what I mean? All those shoulder pads and stuff. We've been over here so much that they're starting to get kind of used to the American invasion.
3: The American invasion.
14: First time with a cheesesteak.
3: Complete with cheesesteaks, is here to stay.
17: Win or lose, it's about family, and the Eagles fans are family.
11: Now the international circuit continues. The Steelers play the Saints in Paris later this month. In the meantime, the Eagles have a new fan, and I have a new addition to my wardrobe.
2: Oh my goodness, she's part of. She's part of the Eagles cult now?
18: Look at this.
2: Danielle. Wow. Well done, Danielle.
18: What
2: and
18: is the game? You got to keep that jacket.
2: The game's on Sunday.
18: Wow.
2: They're drinking like that on a Friday afternoon.
18: And it's only 2 in the afternoon or something there.
2: You know,
18: there you go. It's Friday.
1: At least it's 2 in the afternoon and not 9 o'clock in the morning.
2: That's true.
18: Yeah, like we do.
1: Not that that stopped us.
2: That's also
18: when we have cocktails in a little bit.
2: Which we will in like 30 minutes.
1: I know. All right, well, still to come this morning, we are catching up with two talented actors. Emmy winner Linda Cardellini is here to tell us all about her scary new role. It is a must-see for horror fans. And then later, James McAvoy will be here, too, to tell us about his new movie based on a real-life hip-hop hoax. We'll be right back.

0: catching up with award-winning actress Linda Cardellini.
1: She has starred on the big and small screen in classic series like Freaks and Geeks and comedies like Scooby-Doo and Daddy's Home.
2: Her latest project arrives just in time for Halloween. Crystal Lake is a prequel to the iconic Friday the 13th franchise. Linda plays Pamela, mother of the notorious Jason Voorhees, dealing with the aftermath of her son's death. Take a look.
3: He is here, Lee. I feel it. He and I are joined at the heart.
2: Linda, good morning.
4: Good
2: it's
4: morning.
2: So great to have you here.
4: Thank you.
2: So, I mean, there's been, what, 12 Friday the 13th movies?
5: A lot of them, yeah.
2: But never has any of them delved into, like, a prequel, like a setup to what just happened.
5: Well, and especially because the mom is the original killer in the first movie. It sort of operates like a whodunit. And so this is going back 10 years before that first movie and seeing Jason when he's little and that sort of inciting incident when he drowns and what leads up to her vengeful acts.
2: Is it fun to tell that part of the story?
5: It's pretty wild. Yeah. It's a pretty wild story to tell. And there's, you know, it's 8 episodes, so there's a lot to do in that time. Mm. So there's a lot of blood and gore, but there's a lot of story there, too.
2: Yeah.
1: And you're playing Pam Voorhees, as we know, who we have seen portrayed before. And I know there are some nods to prior Pam Voorhees, but what's it like to take on a role where, to make it your own, when we've seen someone else do it?
5: Well, Betsy Palmer, who's so beloved by audiences, is magical in that part. It's such a wild, crazy performance. It's so great. But it's only, you know, she makes a giant impact in that tiny amount of time that she has on screen. So I think there's no way to mimic that. And I wouldn't want to, but there are some nods to her and some homage moments. And then, you know, it's nice to expand that character. You know, she started something that people really like but didn't get to see much of. So now we get to go back in time and sort of see what she was like before that.
0: Were you a fan of the genre? Are you a horror?
5: I like horror a lot. I mean, I liked it more when I was younger. I think as I got older, life got a little scary in real life.
0: Right. You've played so many roles. We ticked through a few of them. When folks come up to you, like, are you most commonly associated with Scooby-Doo? Or is it this Marvel universe? Is it?
5: That's a good question. You know, I've been really lucky to be in things that sort of have gotten into people's lives. There's a lot of Scooby-Doo.
0: Yes.
5: Those kids have grown up and they watched it quite a bit. And then there's a lot of Judy from Dead to Me. You know, but it runs
0: the gamut.
5: Yeah, it really does.
0: I love Velma, just for what it's worth.
2: Congratulations, your first Emmy for DTF St.
5: Thank
2: Louis.
5: You.
2: Such a great show. What was going through your mind when they called your name?
5: I was just shocked and elated. It was just so exciting. You know, like, it just is one of those moments you dream about happening, and then it really did. So, and I've been there before and not won, so I was preparing myself for that feeling, and the other feeling is a little bit better, I have to say.
2: I'm sure.
1: All right, Halloween around the corner, and Friday the 13th is obviously such a classic during this time of year, so we wanted to play, like, a little rapid-fire Halloween quiz kind of thing with you. You ready?
5: I love it.
1: It's really just your opinion, so it's easy. Candy corn, love it or hate it?
5: I love it. I love it, which is great.
0: You love eating wax?
5: I just like the taste.
2: Do you like the chocolate ones?
5: I don't know the chocolate ones as well.
2: They're better than the regular ones.
5: Yes.
2: You should try them.
1: Okay. Yeah, well, there you go.
5: Being a baby of four, I had to like the candy that nobody else liked.
2: Same.
5: I wouldn't get any candy.
0: Yes.
5: So
2: that's why I like Almond Joys.
5: Or I like Good and Plenty for that reason.
2: Oh, that's bad.
1: Okay, couples costumes, cute or cringy?
5: Cute! Go for it. I mean, it depends on the costume, though.
0: Exactly.
1: Yeah, okay. Giving out healthy snacks to trick-or-treaters, yay or nay?
5: I mean, before I was a parent, I would say nay, but now I say yay.
2: Something practical.
0: Like what? Yeah. Raisins?
2: Well, yeah. I mean, even like a bouncy ball. Like something they can use instead of just eating.
0: That's how you get your house toilet paper.
1: Yeah.
5: When I was a kid, someone used to give a nickel. And I thought that was...
0: Oh, my God.
2: And you saved that every year. Yeah,
5: exactly. Now I have $1 million.
0: Linda, thank you.
2: Thank you so much for being here. Congrats on everything.
5: Thank you.
2: And you can catch episodes of Crystal Lake streaming on Peacock starting October 15th.
0: Candy corn. Would have never pegged you for a candy corn.
5: I know.
0: Coming up, James McAvoy probably hates candy corn. He's live here in studio. Thumbs up, thumbs down on candy corn. Oh, another candy corn lover. Okay. He's doing double duty. He is starring in and directing his new film. It's called California Scheming. It's a wild story. We'll dig into that. And then later, Sense and Sensibility star. Herbert Nordrum. He is here making his Today Show debut. Yay. First time in New York, too, we're told. So we're going to give him a proper welcome when the third hour of today continues.

0: our next guest has a resume filled with memorable roles. James McAvoy had a breakout performance in that 2007 drama Atonement.
1: Well, then he joined the X-Men franchise playing a young Professor X and took on 23 different personalities in the psychological thriller Split.
2: Well, now he is directing and starring in California Scheming, about two Scottish rappers who pose as Americans to try to land a record deal. And they get the attention of James's character, Anthony, a label executive. Take a look.
3: Either of you two ever heard of a venue known as the Barrowlands in Scotland?
4: Nope.
3: Heartland of music in Scotland, you might say. To what I just witnessed, from the amount of airtime you're getting on that radio, I can confirm that you two will be playing there tomorrow night, supporting D12.
2: James, good morning.
0: Good morning.
2: Okay, directorial debut. Yeah. And is it true something that you've wanted to do since you were 16 years old?
4: Yeah, kind of. I got my first gig when I was 16. Never done any acting or acting class. And I'm on a movie set. And I still remember thinking to myself, oh, he's putting the camera over there. I wonder why he's doing that. I think I put it over there. And I was like, that's my own big boots. Too big for my own boots, you know.
5: It didn't happen. You manifested it.
4: Yeah. It just took 31 years.
5: But you starred it too. So what's what is it like directing yourself?
4: Not fun. Yeah. I look at your Olivia Wildes and your Bradley Coopers who like play these big, big, big roles in movies that they direct themselves. I'm like, why? How can they do that? I've got a smaller part in this. I'm only in it for like 10 minutes, 13 minutes. And it was the most horrible experience. I hated it. Because all I wanted to do was concentrate on my acting in that moment, but I can't. Because I've got somebody, like, I've got a line producer whispering in my ear going, like, we can't get the portable toilets for the location. So can we look for a different location? Like, we need that location. And they're, like, getting ready for me to do my take. And they're like, yeah, but what if too many members of the crew need to go, like, take out, you know, at the same time? Like, it's going to be a messy disaster. Yeah, do you know what I mean? So can we think about a new location? I'm like, oh, my God, action, James. I'm like, ah. So it's a wild experience.
1: It's kind of how I feel at home with my kids. Like, I'm just, my mind is hats. Like split in 100 different places.
2: Yeah.
1: Yeah.
2: Yeah.
1: Yeah.
4: But nobody's recording it.
1: That's very true. Yes. Thank
5: Probably
1: God.
5: Good.
1: That's a good thing. Yeah. I thought it's wild that this is actually based on a true story I wasn't familiar with. Have you ever lied to get a job?
4: I don't think I got the job. Oh, no, I did. Yeah, I lied. I did the classic thing of, like, can you ride a horse? Yeah, of course I can ride a horse. I better go learn to ride a horse. And then,
2: that's extreme.
4: I find out within about, like, 15 minutes of sitting on this beautiful big beast that I'm, like almost mortally allergic to horses.
1: Really?
4: Yeah, it's really
1: bad. I didn't
4: know
1: you can be allergic to horses.
4: You should hang with me while I'm on the back of a horse. My face will show you just how allergic humanity can be to horses.
2: But then you got the role, so did you have to be around the horses?
4: Yeah, I blocked my nose up with Vaseline, I wore gloves, I basically didn't, I tried to breathe every 60 seconds, I stayed as far away from that horse as I could.
5: It almost killed you.
4: Yeah, it was crazy, man.
1: Totally worth it.
4: I did a movie with Christopher Plummer once, he had this big, huge speech, he was Oscar nominated for it, and they were like, what is that noise, it's over, like, Christopher's, and I had to spend the morning on a horse, and it was me. They had to, like, get me out of the scene, because I was like...
2: Oh, my goodness.
5: For the love of the craft.
4: That's it, man.
2: All right, this movie right now, California Scheming, it's set in 2003, and obviously it's all about music. Back at the time, Beyonce was climbing the charts, Justin Timberlake. What were you listening to?
4: I was listening to a band called Athlete a lot, and I was listening to, like, Counting Crows and Pearl Jam stuff.
1: Oh, that's more my
2: Pearl Jam, nice.
5: The golden age of music. let's talk about theater for a second, because you got some theater credits to your resume, too.
4: Yes.
5: Is there a plan to get back to the stage sooner?
4: There is. Look, I've collaborated with Jamie Lloyd so many times. He's directed me in so many things over the last 20 years, and we're talking about doing something again over the next couple of years.
5: Oh, yeah. Ooh, all right. There's a tease.
2: Exciting. James, thank you so much.
4: Thank you.
2: Great to have you here at California Scheming. It is a fantastic movie. It is in theaters now.
1: All right, coming up this morning, we are planning a holiday budget in our series on the money, the simple rule you need to make sure that you don't overspend. But first, one of the stars of the highly anticipated movie Sense and Sensibility, Herbert Nordrum, is here live. We're going to chat with him when we come right back.

0: We are back now with one of Norway's breakout stars who is taking the romance scene by storm. Herbert Nordstrom burst onto Hollywood's radar in the critically acclaimed romantic drama The Worst Person in the World.
1: Well, now he is stepping into his first ever English-speaking role in the highly anticipated Jane Austen adaptation Sense and Sensibility.
2: So Herbert plays the upstanding Colonel Brandon, whose quest for love leads to some new connections and a passionate debate. Take a look.
3: I think you'll find most so-called passions are, in fact, affectations.
4: Why would anyone pretend to love art or dancing or nature?
3: As ornaments. To show off their own good taste. If I have a passion, it is a passionate distaste for insincerity. Something I suspect you can never be accused of.
0: Done.
2: Welcome, Herbert. Welcome
5: Thank
2: to
5: you.
2: The Today Show. Welcome to New York.
5: I've never been to New York. I'm very glad to be here.
2: Oh, yeah. What do you think so far?
5: I mean, I've only seen from outside my window. I've seen some smoke coming up from the street. I filmed the smoke, and I screamed, "I'm in New York!" And I sent it to my wife. So I'm very, very happy.
2: Practically a New Yorker.
5: Yeah, yeah.
2: It's hard to believe this is your first ever English-speaking role in a film. How do you prepare for that differently, or?
5: I had to work so hard, so hard. I'm still practicing the British accent, you know? But I worked really hard with a dialect coach.
2: Okay.
5: And I started using like a wine cork in my mouth. So I said the line like 1,000 times with the wine cork. When you take the cork out, it suddenly becomes smooth.
2: Wow.
5: But I did look like a psychopath on set with, like, different wine corks in my mouth all the time.
2: I've never heard of that.
1: Yeah, me either. How much more difficult is it that, on top of memorizing your lines and thinking about what you have to do next, you're having to not only do the acting in English, but also an accent?
5: I mean, I don't think I pulled it off, but it was... I'm very happy. I'm very proud of what we did. And... It's like kind of learning a song in a way instead of... It's weird because in my own language, when I read the script, I have lots of references and lots of notes on the lines and how to say them. And here I was just completely blank. I was just like, oh, this has to be good, right? And I'll just do it.
0: You just trust it on the page.
5: Trust it.
0: Yeah. I hear your family, big Jane Austen fans.
5: My mom and my sister are huge Jane Austen fans, huge.
0: So what did they think when you got the role?
5: When I was doing self-tapes to get this role, they asked about it a lot. And I'm embarrassed to say I didn't remember his name. And they were both like, it has to be Colonel Brandon. It has to be Colonel Brandon. You're the perfect Colonel Brandon. So they were really excited.
0: That's great.
1: Oh, yeah. Wow, that is so awesome. Okay, quickly, we do know about a big fan of one of your movies. This is pretty cool. Dylan mentioned it a little bit ago, The Worst Person in the World. Caught the attention of a huge pop star, Olivia Rodrigo.
5: Yeah.
1: Look at this.
6: Movie so much, and I have to be really careful, but when I go and watch it, because I will watch it and just immediately burn my life to the ground. I just remember seeing that movie and having it speak to me so much, and I just think it is a perfect movie to watch if you're feeling a little confused or stuck.
2: Wow.
1: How cool was that?
5: Cool. Very cool. Very, very cool.
2: Wow.
5: I posted it on Instagram immediately.
0: As
5: great.
0: You should.
5: Yeah.
2: We wanted to appropriately welcome you to New York City with more than just the smoke that emanates from our streets and our subway system. We wanted to give you a proper New York City welcome. Mike and Gerard have some things here.
5: Oh, really? Oh!
1: Yes. So,
5: this is on my list.
2: That's we heard.
1: Check.
2: Central Park sent over some welcome goodies.
5: I'm so sorry.
2: You are officially a New Yorker.
5: So sorry. Yes. This is great.
1: So sorry.
2: We'll clean it up for the
5: West
2: Coast.
5: This is so good.
2: You got some bagels here. Here, you got some pizza. You just take all that with you.
5: Yeah. Thank you.
2: And,
5: thank you.
0: It will be the best pizza you'll ever have.
1: Yeah,
5: I mean, bagel and pizzas, that's like my whole to-do list today.
1: Yes. Oh, my God. Well,
2: you were almost worth the FCC fine.
5: Yeah. Yes. Sorry. I'm so sorry.
2: I'm kidding.
0: You fit right in.
2: Sense and Sensibility. It's from our sister. sister company, Focus Features. It hits theaters on October 16th. You come back anytime. You're great.
0: That was the best reaction we could have gotten. Yeah, coming up, our friend Jean Chatsky is here to help us prepare for the holidays. Her advice for a festive fun season without breaking the bank. And then later, speaking of festive, we are sampling some delicious fall cocktails that you can mix up this weekend. We'll be right back.

0: Welcome back to a special edition of our series On the Money, sponsored by Intuit Credit Karma. Well, the holidays, they're going to be here before we know it.
1: Yes, they are. The most wonderful time of the year can also be one of the most expensive and stressful times of the year. All the gifts, all the travel, the entertaining, it puts a strain on budgets.
0: And so finance expert and author of The Forever Paycheck, Gene Chatsky, is here with smart ways to save for the holiday season. 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
2: Thanks. Nice to see you.
0: Nice to see you, too. So tomorrow is World Mental Health Day. Mm-hmm. Finances, budgeting, I feel like it causes a lot of stress. How can we take the stress out of it?
2: It really does. And just to put it in perspective, our sponsor, Credit Karma, did a survey, and they asked people if they felt like they were more in control of their life when they were more in control of their money. 80% of adults said that they agreed with that sentiment. And look, I get it, because it's really tough. You want to get ahead of the spending. Again, Credit Karma has some tools, the sponsor of this segment, to help you through that, a spending tracker, budgeting help, budgeting calculators, things like that.
0: Okay, so we get our finances in check. We can keep our brain in check a little bit. But how can we tackle holiday spending and just like afford these bills that are coming?
2: First of all, you want to set a budget. And generally, you want to be in the range of about 1 to 1.5% of your income for the year. So if you earn $70,000, which is about average, that's somewhere $700 to about $1,000. Mm-hmm. And everything has to go in that category.
0: Okay.
2: Right? You want to set limits on how much you're going to spend on gifts, on travel, on entertainment.
0: Oh, all of it.
2: So it's got to all go in there. We've got about 5 pay periods for most people between now and the holiday. Mm-hmm. So my suggestion is try to save a little early. Start moving some money every time you get paid into a separate savings account.
0: Okay. So you can earn some money on it before you spend it all.
2: Earn it, or at least have it, and you don't have to worry about putting it on a credit card.
0: Okay. All right. And I know you've got some tips on how we can save on some of the stuff you have to buy, like gifts.
2: Right. First of all, you need a list. Mm. Who are you buying for? Then take that list and try to shrink it, right? Think about all the different ways that you might be able to make a group of gifts into one gift exchange, or a family into something where you just swap back and forth.
0: Oh, yeah, a white elephant or something.
2: Exactly.
0: Yeah.
2: Set limits on how much you're going to spend for each gift. Charitable donations, first of all, this year there's a new rule where you can, even if you don't itemize, deduct some charitable donations, which is great. But you can make one charitable donation for a lot of people. They'll all get an indication that they got a gift.
0: Right.
2: So that is terrific. Green Monday, we always talk about Cyber Monday and Black Friday. Mm. Green Monday is the last, is the second Monday in December. It's the last time that the retailers tend to mark everything down.
0: Ooh, slash
2: right
0: it
2: before the holidays. And if you're sitting on gift cards and points, and most people have gift cards in drawers, use them to buy gifts for everybody.
0: Oh, that's a great idea. Yeah,
1: right.
0: Really good one.
1: Let's talk travel, Jane, because that's one of those expenses that really starts to add up during the holidays for sure.
2: If you haven't booked yet, book now.
1: Yeah.
2: Right? You can set alerts for all the different flights if you think that the prices are too high, but pretty much we know they are not going down. So you want to book sooner rather than later. Once again, if you've got points, use those points. We're in an environment where those points are worth less 6 months from now than they are right now.
1: That's
2: so
1: a good
2: just
1: point too.
2: Use them. If you're driving and you're renting a car and you're going more than a few hundred miles, rent a hybrid. It's going to cost you a little bit more, but it is going to get you so much more in terms of gas. The energy efficiency will work in your favor. With lodging, if you're just one or two people, you're going to be better off with a hotel in most cases. If you're more, if you're a family, you're going to be better off with an Airbnb. And for hotels, especially in major cities, book refundable. If the prices drop, you can cancel those reservations and rebook.
1: Good tips.
2: Thanks.
0: Great tips. Yeah. Thank you so much.
2: Thank you.
0: And to learn more and get some more financial tips like these, head to today.com/onthemoney. Well, just ahead, let's raise a glass for fall. We are sampling some of the best cocktails to toast the cooler temperatures.

0: We are shaking things up this morning with some cocktails and a mocktail to warm you up for the fall season. Here to show us how it's done is Jenny McGill. She's the bar manager at the award-winning Hudson Valley Hotel and Event Venue, Cedar Lakes Estate. Jenny, good morning.
1: Good morning.
2: Welcome. This is your first time on the
1: show. My first time, and I'm so excited.
0: You brought us with a lot to drink,
1: yes,
0: so look at you.
1: Let's get going. Let's get ready.
3: All right. We're starting off with a pomegranate.
1: A blood orange pomegranate margarita. So if you want to start adding the ingredients in, we're going to start with some tequila, Blanco tequila.
0: Okay.
1: And then some blood orange liqueur. So instead of your regular orange liqueur or triple sec, that's going to be this one here.
3: Okay.
1: Yes. And then some fresh lime juice.
3: Okay.
1: Fresh squeeze is always best.
0: Mm.
1: Blood orange juice.
2: What if you can't find blood orange?
0: Yeah.
1: You can use regular orange juice. Totally fine.
0: Okay.
1: And then really what's making this so gorgeous is the pomegranate juice.
3: Ooh.
1: So that's giving it this beautiful color.
0: Mm-hmm.
1: It's going to be a little tart, a little sweet. Shake it on up.
2: Oh. Shake, shake, shake.
1: Yeah.
2: Shake, shake, shake. Shake
1: there
2: shake.
1: We go. That's what I'm talking about.
0: I was wondering how far you're going to go.
3: That is cool.
1: All right. We can
0: give it
1: strain it in. And we have edible flowers and dehydrated blood oranges
0: so
1: to
0: good.
1: Top it off with.
2: You got Savannah at edible.
0: Yeah. Oh, my God. Yeah. Okay,
1: off the rails. So delicious.
0: Okay, I'm so excited about this one.
1: So this one is our spiced pear French 75.
2: That's it's Dylan's go-to.
1: My
2: drink.
1: Personal
3: it's
1: favorite.
3: 75 is my go-to at an airport.
1: Dylan's go-to.
0: Only an airport.
1: And
0: only
1: airport's in right now.
0: Yeah.
1: So this one's going to be gin-based. You could also use vodka if you just don't prefer gin.
3: Okay.
1: So we're
3: going
1: to add some gin into the shaker, along with some spiced pear syrup, which is also
3: is
1: really delicious. We can make it. So, some pears, and you can boil them and then add all of the different baking spices that are really good.
3: And then
1: fresh lemon.
0: Yes.
3: Okay.
1: And then we'll shake that up.
0: Wow, that's amazing. Nice.
3: All right.
1: The next ingredient is the Prosecco. So you can pour that into the glass, and then we'll top it with the Prosecco.
0: So you don't put Prosecco in the shaker.
1: Yeah, we'll top it with the Prosecco.
0: Right.
1: Because if you shake up the Prosecco, then it's a real party then. We've also got some candied pears with edible flowers.
0: Oh my gosh, you're beautiful.
1: Right in there. One of my favorite garnishes.
0: That is so good.
3: Try this.
2: Yeah, Jenny, you love an edible. I like that.
1: I do.
0: Yeah. Okay.
2: What this is a whiskey drink.
1: This is our whiskey drink. Yeah. Made this one for you.
2: Thank you.
1: Coming into our tiny ducks.
0: Mm.
1: So during our hotel season, all of our signature cocktails are named after inside jokes that we kind of come up with throughout the year.
3: Fun.
1: So this one's based off of little tiny ducks that kept popping around all over property.
3: Oh.
1: No one knows where they came from. We just know that they just didn't stop coming.
0: Oh, my gosh. How great.
1: So this one's going to be Irish whiskey.
0: Okay, is that
1: you
0: this
1: can substitute,
0: one?
1: Yes, bourbon or any whiskey, really. But this one's a nice kind of neutral whiskey. Amaro Nonino, which is an Italian liqueur. It's a little herbal. Honey thyme syrup to really play up that herbal flavor and a little
2: that's
1: sweetness.
2: Yummy.
0: What's
1: and then
0: one?
1: Some fresh lemon.
0: Okay.
1: And then a spoonful of fig jam.
0: Into the shaker.
1: Into the shaker.
0: Okay. Ooh, fig jam. Nice.
1: Yes. And this one you're going to want to shake really hard.
0: Oh,
1: so that,
0: that sounds
1: you
0: like
1: break
0: a job
1: that
0: for
1: jam.
0: Craig.
3: You didn't even try.
0: No.
2: So, because you really got to get that jam incorporated.
1: You want to really get it separated
0: in
1: there.
0: People's sexiest man.
2: Okay. All right. Okay. Let's just pour your drink.
3: That's delicious.
0: That is so good.
1: This one's going to be garnished with some
0: kind of
1: fresh thyme.
0: Nice. Oops, mine's not the right color, but this one's better.
3: Okay, last one's a mocktail, correct?
1: And yes, this one's a mocktail. So especially when you're hosting on the holidays, you know, not everyone's going to want to drink.
0: Mm-hmm.
1: And so this makes it feel like you're drinking. It still feels really elevated.
0: And so you call it sangria.
1: Sangria.
3: Okay.
1: So instead of our red wine, what we're going to use is pomegranate.
3: Okay.
1: So again, that fall flavor, that tart flavor. Orange cinnamon clove syrup, which again is a simple syrup. You can make it at home.
3: So good.
1: Some fresh ginger puree. So just ginger kind of blended up. And that gives it a little bit of a bite.
0: You can taste that for sure.
1: So that you still feel like it's a drink. Mm.
0: Wow, nice.
1: Shake it up.
3: And this one gets topped with...
1: And then we're going to top this with a little ginger ale, so it has a little bubble.
2: Oh, that's what it is.
0: Yeah, you can... The
3: and
0: ginger,
3: if you have
0: for sure.
3: Bellyache, it'll make you feel better. Yeah.
0: Seems like it would taste good if you wanted to add alcohol.
1: Oh, yeah, you totally can.
0: Gin or vodka or something?
1: Yeah, I would go with vodka for this one.
0: Wow.
2: Jenny, well done.
0: Thank you so much.
3: That's
0: you did great. It was great to have you. And for these recipes and more, you can scan that QR code or head to today.com/

0: Love the music. We are so excited because our big Ireland adventure is just 1 week from today. We are going to be broadcasting live from the Emerald Isle, sponsored by Tourism Ireland.
1: Cannot wait to explore the country, take in the beautiful sights. We're going to learn about the culture. And, of course, we will be sampling some food as well.
0: And, of course, we also have some special guests joining us. And we are in for some sheer fun when we visit an Irish sheep farm.
2: Nice.
1: That's going to be a lot of fun.
2: Yes.
1: All right. You don't want to miss it. Tune in next Friday, October 16th, for all that and more.
0: And Monday in the third hour of today, the original George Washington in Hamilton, Christopher Jackson, is live with us.
2: And coming up on Jenna and Chanel, Lala Anthony stops by.
0: My friendly reminder, Earth Odyssey with Dylan Dreyer. It's tomorrow morning.
1: I thought you were going to forget for a second.
2: Look at that.
1: Who don't want to go on an Odyssey with her?
0: Have a great weekend.
3: The word that comes to mind is alive.
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3: People who literally are up all night to bring this show to you. 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
1: With today's guest, rapper and actor 50 Cent. 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
0: It all starts right now.
2: Today. Hi, everybody. It is Friday. It is October the 9th, which, let's just give you a little PSA. It means Halloween is just 3 weeks away.
0: Mm-hmm. You go into the different stores and you see all of the... Of course, we saw stuff a long time ago. You know me, I'm always in Marshalls. And so they had stuff like a month ago. And I see the little costumes.
2: No, it was in the summer. Like, I went into CVS in the summer. Early. And it was already there.
0: Early. Do you guys give out candy or do you take the kids out?
2: We take the kids out. Nobody really comes to our house.
0: Oh, really?
2: I know.
0: It just depends on neighborhoods. It depends on, you know.
2: So we always put a big bowl of candy out just in case because it's like what we always have done.
0: Yeah.
2: And
0: do you end up with candy?
2: It. Yeah.
0: Maybe
2: the neighbors come for like one piece. But other than that, it's just for us.
0: That's we just moved. So I don't know what it's going to be like. And we, at our last place, it was in the neighborhood. We had like brownstones. And so you had to put out an orange balloon.
2: Yeah.
0: If you had candy, but we always wanted to be out and about.
2: I know.
0: So
2: will your kids still trick or treat?
0: See, I feel like, do you age out eventually? I feel like you can age out.
2: You do. I think my kids are still in for at least one more year.
0: I feel like Kyan is about to be a junior in high school. I told him the other day, I'm like, buddy, or last year, I'm like,
2: But it's so fun.
0: I
2: did ask Cal if he would match me.
0: Have you ever had the kids match you?
2: 1 year, and it was thanks to help around here. Hal wanted to be a New York City rat.
0: Oh, no way.
2: Yeah, he did. So he wore like a little New York t-shirt and he was a rat and I was a slice of pizza.
0: That is hilarious. How did I miss that?
2: I don't know. It was a strange costume. But I asked this year if he wanted to do a pair costume and he's like, do it with Mila and Poppy. We know they're not going to match.
0: No, you know, you just made me realize that's something that I never experienced.
2: Well, it's not too late.
0: No, the ship has sailed.
2: No, it is not too late.
0: Are two 14-year-olds and a 17-year-old?
2: Y'all could all be a match. Y'all could all be something.
0: It's never happening.
2: Okay.
0: I mean, maybe if I bribe them with something.
2: Yeah, bribe them.
0: I'll bribe them because I want that experience.
2: Yeah, you need to tell them. Just,
0: all right, would you guys be something?
2: I think you do is you're like, which one of you will be something with me? Whoever it is will get a present.
0: Yeah, they'll be like, what's the present? Anyway, Kyan's ready to drive, so he'll be like, a BMW? No, I'm just kidding. No, you get a Ford Escort like
2: exactly.
0: I have. Okay, according to a new survey, only 24% of people said they're actually dressed up.
2: Where is this survey from?
0: 24%?
2: That can't be right.
0: And you know what? The one costume they think should be retired?
2: What?
0: Anything sexy with pirates as a close second.
2: Well, I actually have been a sexy pirate before. I will combine both of them to be a sexy pirate. I was actually a pirate cat 1 year.
0: Did you just make that up?
2: Yes.
0: Of course you did.
2: It's because I had a pirate something and then I just put whiskers and some ears
0: and I was
2: a pirate cat.
0: That's another thing I've never been. So I've never matched my family and I've never been like a sexy this or a sexy that. Like it's just...
2: Not even in college?
0: No. Did I tell you about college? I used to have this issue where, not a lot, but sometimes I would get anxiety and I had a cold sore the year that I was like
2: supposed to be something.
0: Yeah. And so everybody was going out. You know, all the college girls are all cute. They have their outfits. Guess what I was?
2: What?
0: Kenny from South Park. And I took my I took a hood. I took my hoodie. I had this orange Ralph Lauren hoodie. And I like tied it so tight so that you could just see this so that I could go out with my friends.
2: And not have a cold sore.
0: And not have a cold sore.
2: I was always a boy, too. Like, when we were young, it was not hip to dress sexy.
0: Right. Like, it was just not a thing. I just wanted to party.
2: Yeah.
0: I remember because I was busting with Uche. And I was going to go with someone else. I was like, oh, when I get to this party, I'm going to flirt with so-and-so. You know, I'm like,
2: weren't those the days?
0: I know, I'm moving on, right? And then that morning, I woke up with a cold sore. I'm like, God, like, fine. And he didn't mind. I know, then we got back from the dorm, and I'm like.
2: Well, do you want to know what some good contenders could be?
0: Top, okay, besides Kenny.
2: Top costumes.
0: Okay.
2: Number one, doctors from the show Pit.
0: Oh, okay, from the Pit. I mean, you just get a pair of scrubs. That's an easy one, too.
2: I mean, wear a sweatshirt, a hoodie.
0: Yeah,
2: get that orange hoodie out.
0: Exactly.
2: You can be it.
0: Okay, the next one, the icon. I bet you there will be a lot of Dolly Partons.
2: I've been Dolly Parton for many a costume party.
0: Yeah.
2: And Hillary. Henry.
0: I didn't know where you were going, Barbara or
2: no,
0: Henry.
2: I meant Henry has been Willie Nelson.
0: You've had a lot of combos.
2: Yeah, well, that was with Henry. I want to be with my kids.
0: Okay. All right, the last one. Oh, I was like, oh, the Bushes. Oh, different Bushes.
2: Yes.
0: The Bushes from Bad Bunnies. Oh, Bushes.
2: But is somebody going to really do that?
0: Yeah.
2: You think so?
0: From the Bad Bunny halftime show? Definitely. That's fun.
2: If I walk around and I see a bush.
0: That's actually kind of funny.
2: I'm going to take a picture with it.
0: You're like,
2: and I'll send it to you. I'll take a selfie. But I don't think that's happening.
0: She could be like, I'm a bush. Earlier this week, we discussed what to serve for dinner.
2: Okay. So you talked about, I talked about a meal that.
0: Oh, the crackers.
2: Yeah, that my mom used to make.
0: Oh, that's right.
2: All right.
0: Okay.
2: I think I ate bean with bacon soup, and my mom made bean with bacon soup.
0: Wait, what is that?
2: Campbell's. It was called bean with bacon.
0: Oh, it was Campbell's?
2: Do y'all remember it? Campbell's?
0: I've never heard of bean with bacon.
2: You heat it up, and then she would put saltines with cheese in the toaster. Delicious. Quite delicious.
0: Wait, saltines?
2: And that was
0: Saltines with
2: cheddar cheese, and you toast them. You make little toasties.
0: Ooh.
2: I know. They were delicious. Well. I was delighted in speaking about being with bacon, but I'm even more delighted because it turns out.
0: Do we have it?
2: Yeah, the folks from Campbell's. This is reminiscent. I hope this is warm. It is. Somebody made saltines with cheese. It's good fiber.
0: I'm trying to be.
2: It's good fiber. Do you not like beans?
0: Well, I love.

0: being with bacon. Is it going to be good?
1: That's very delicious.
0: Very good.
1: You like it?
0: It is good.
1: Now, do you want to try the saltines?
0: Is this what
1: your
0: mom did?
1: Yeah, they were usually right out of the oven, not to, you know.
0: And so she just put cheese on it and melted it in the toaster oven?
1: Imagine warm.
0: Mm-hmm. Listen, and the whole thing is $1.99.
1: Exactly. I'm going to try to make this $1.99 meal.
0: There you go. Six meals for under $5. Mm-hmm. Not bad.
1: Mom, go. It holds up.
0: Yeah. My mom would make me put some green on there somewhere. We'd have to have broccoli or something.
1: Not mine. All right, y'all, we've got a great show for you from the hit series Reasonable Doubt. Lala Anthony gives us a peek at season 4.
0: But first, Music Mogul. Oh, I was trying to do it like Music Mogul.
1: After Good Friend.

0: 50 Cent is a multi-platinum artist, entrepreneur, executive producer, and everybody's favorite person in the club.
1: Ooh, I like what you did there. Now you can catch him on the big screen in Street Fighter, a live-action film based on the original video game series, which is so beloved.
0: So fun.
1: Okay, we're going to get to the movie in 1 second. Mm-hmm. But first, do you know that there is a 50 Cent imposter out there on the internet?
2: Yeah, boy, it's a few of them. But, you know, Halloween is right around the corner, so everybody there got... Go.
1: Look, here he is.
0: Oh, wait, this is hilarious.
1: We call him 48 Cent.
2: Okay, he's just ready for Halloween early.
1: He does kind of look like you.
2: He do look like me, right?
0: Yeah.
2: So if anything, say somebody done did something wrong, go get him.
0: Exactly. So in some ways, do you see it as like flattering if people are dressing up as you?
2: It is.
0: Yeah,
1: are you a Halloween guy? Do you go out and dress up?
2: I haven't. It's fun. It would be fun to go out and not be me. But I probably get in the places I want to get in.
0: Well, you just dress like something else.
2: Yeah, or somebody else just got to be there to get me in.
1: Yes, exactly.
0: Well, there you go.
1: Exactly.
0: There you go.
2: We just hang out with somebody else.
0: Right? We just saw that you recently performed at an NBA Superstars party, Tyrese Halliburton, his wedding, I should say. Other artists wanted like $750,000, you know, big ticket performance. But you were like, no, I'll do it for free.
2: No, what happened was I was helping him.
1: Yeah.
0: Helping him find someone?
2: Find the right person for it. And, like, I was already invited to the wedding, so I was going to attend
0: as a guest.
2: And then when we couldn't find anyone at the last moment, then I said, okay. Now, if you would have heard him on the phone, he was like, oh, there's nobody left.
0: Yeah, he's like, I don't want you.
1: When you said, I'll do it, and he was disappointed?
0: Yeah, he's like, womp.
2: No, I said, yo, don't worry about it, you know, like I'll do it. And he lit up.
0: Aww. Oh, it's the other way.
2: It's just because, look, those moments when you make that, they never forget that. Like, his wife will never forget the moment.
0: Yeah. And would you perform, or did you do a bunch of things?
2: Yeah. I just it was about 20 minutes, 30 minutes.
1: Wow, that's so awesome. Say you're getting married.
2: Mm-hmm.
1: Let's just... You think you ever will?
2: No, listen. The most successful people that I know, when you ask them where they took their biggest losses, it's in one column in Forbes. It says married and divorced.
1: That means you're not...
2: Not looking forward to it.
1: Not going to get married.
2: But, you know, like, look, it only makes sense when it's honored in God's eyes. If the person is religious and has that, you know, as a driving source, then maybe you end up doing it.
1: Yeah.
0: So right? Who would perform?
2: Huh?
0: Who would you want to perform?
2: Jay-Z is going to do my wedding. He's going to perform.
0: Jay-Z?
2: Of course.
1: Have you already asked him?
2: And him, Kanye, too. I have him.

0: Kanye, if he's not banned. If he's not banned at the time, he'll be there.
1: He's not banned.
2: That would be a fun wedding.
1: Well, in serious news, NBC actually reported that Diddy watched The Reckoning in prison. I don't, did you see that? We saw those headlines last week.
0: I said, you know, look, everyone watched it. It was number one in 31 countries.
1: Well, we know, but did you expect Diddy to watch it in prison? Obviously, this is, let's just go ahead and set the stage. This is a series you did on
0: him. Expect him to have a jailbroken tablet that was was contraband in the actual facility. But he got a chance to see it. And, you know, look, it's great. I felt like it was the best documentary that went out on him. It was fair.
3: You know? I feel like you've beefed with folks before, but you've also healed relationships. And you've talked about the fact that sometimes it's just not even worth it. Could you see a day where you guys would ever?
0: No, not with him.
3: No.
0: Not with.
3: Okay.
0: With.
3: But what about some other? What about like?
1: And we saw Shine.
0: Yeah,
1: you and Shine met up
3: he
1: in
3: spoke
1: Miami.
3: Well of you.
0: That was cool. I mean, and it's cool to have friends that, like, I can come visit your country.
1: Yeah, exactly.
0: Yeah,
1: well, let's get to this film. Mm-hmm. You play Balrog.
0: Yeah.
1: He's a boxer.
0: Yeah.
1: Can we take a look at a clip?
3: Okay.
4: Got your blood on my fist. One more. Missed the spot.
5: Round three. Fight!
4: Jesus.
1: Whoa.
3: You know what's funny? What are you going to say?
0: That's going to do something for my love life.
1: Do you need help in your love life?
0: Just a little bit of motivation.
1: I don't think you need
3: help.
1: What
3: are you talking about? That is not where I was going, but what are you talking about? You just like lit up.
0: Flash thought.
3: What, because of your body?
0: No, it looks good. I'm in shape.
1: Yes, you are. And we heard you really prepared. Like, you worked hard for that.
0: I had to train to get there because I wasn't walking around like that. You know, some of these guys, they eat the weights. Like, they like, eat that all day. Like,
3: oh, I see.
0: Ain't but one of us supposed to be in the mirror that much.
1: Yeah. That hair is a look that I think would be cool to bring out in the real world. Thoughts?
0: No. that ain't going to go right.
3: Yeah. I mean, you used to box, right? You used to be amateur boxing.
0: Amateur boxing, you know. But to get back into
3: it. Oh, look at this. Look what we found.
1: How old were you? Baby there, right?
0: Get that from.
3: Well, yeah. We're the Today Show. This is what we do.
0: Yeah, that was... I started when I was like 12, and then through my teenage years, I participated.
3: That's pretty cool. So what did you do to get in shape?
0: I did, well, I boxing trained, and then I went through, I had like a masseuse on set, because I trained on set.
1: Wow.
0: In Australia, and like, because we had a coach, a professional boxing coach.
3: So all I need to do is just get a massage, and
1: I
3: can
1: get fit. Yeah, I'm like, great, I'm in.
0: That was like the first thing that happened in the morning, and then after we got the massage, I did cryotherapy.
3: Oh, like cold plunge type situation?
0: Like the freeze chamber stuff.
1: Yes,
0: and then from there, we went to do the weight training, and then I did like cardio late at night when I was up to it. So, but I trained like 3 times a day.
3: Wow, so you're going to keep it up?
1: This is going to be a...
0: Nope.
3: You just, first of all.
1: Wait, you said it's good for your love life.
3: Exactly.
1: Hold on now. Because you said it,
3: you
1: said it's good for your love life. What's happening in your love life? We like to talk to you about that when you come around these parts.
0: Well, I like to have fun.
3: Okay.
1: What are you looking for in a girlfriend right now?
0: In a girlfriend?
1: Or, I mean,
0: you know what happens?
1: I
0: think friendship is the strongest form of a relationship, right? Oh. So when you become friends with someone and then it becomes a necessity for you.
3: A necessity.
0: I think we give away the title friend too easy.
1: It's true.
0: To some people. Because if they don't have your best interest at heart, then they're not necessarily a friend. It could be someone you know. Mm-hmm. You're an acquaintance, but you're not necessarily friends. But when you get to really being friends, when I watch people get divorced, 53% of the people who get married get divorced. And when they do, they forget to be friends.
1: Yeah, that's right.
3: Yeah.
1: Wow, 50. Wait, you left us with the profound statistic. We didn't see that coming.
0: Yeah.
1: This is a great film. Yeah, congratulations.
3: It looks like fun. Street Fighter hits theaters October 16th.
1: Coming up next, the young softball player whose dreams were nearly derailed after an unexpected diagnosis. Her inspiring story of recovery and resilience. After this.

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1: Now to a beautiful story from our sponsor, Shriners Children's, about resilience and the power of never giving up. Macy Perna is a competitive high school athlete, but when she was just 10 years old, she was faced with a diagnosis that could have derailed her dreams.
2: Let's take a look at her story.
3: For 16-year-old Macy Perna, there's no place she'd rather be than on the softball field.
4: I have never felt more rush and excitement after hitting a home run with my team and my teammates come out.
5: She did gymnastics and swimming. Softball is the sport that's tough.
6: Yeah. Nice pitch.
3: But her closest teammate in life is her mother, Michelle, who raised Macy and her sister as a single mom.
4: She's so strong, and I am so grateful to have her as my mom. She was definitely my best friend. She just understands me.
5: She made me just the happiest mom in the world. She was my heart and soul.
3: And on the field, Macy found her sweet spot on the pitching mound.
5: She kind of got a name for herself in Little League.
4: My fastest fastball sits at 64 miles an hour right now. But I needed to get faster.
3: But just as Macy's love of the sport was taking off, the family was thrown some unexpected news. At just 10 years old, Macy developed a serious and progressive spinal curvature.
5: When I saw Macy's back x-ray, I really couldn't believe it. It was, you know, more drastic curve on the bottom, and I just couldn't believe that how did I not know this? It wasn't supposed to happen to my child.
4: I had zero pain. I was, you know, scared of, am I gonna grow up like this? Is there gonna be a way for me to get better?
5: Can we fix it? Will it ever go back? I had lots of questions.
3: And when they were told Macy would need corrective surgery, it left the family in disbelief and shock.
5: What kind of issues is she going to encounter? Is she going to have pain as an adult? Is she going to be able to still play softball at the level she was at?
4: It was just a very intense feeling of nerves and confusion.
5: In my head, the worst possible thing was that she would have to have spine surgery. She's my little athlete, you know? So it was really difficult, and I went, I didn't know what life was about to be like.
3: Then Michelle discovered Shriners Children's Philadelphia and learned about a new surgery called vertebral body tethering, or VBT.
7: Because we use a rope instead of a rod, we're able to maintain a child's mobility.
3: They entrusted Dr. Somdani and went ahead with the surgery.
5: She never seemed scared. She never cried. She was tough. And I mean, she took everything like a champ. Not me. I was the opposite. I was a mess. Her softball team was incredibly supportive. The kids wrote her cards. Everybody was worried about what she would be like when she came back. So they had a party for her. Sorry. They sent her little videos, you know, while she was in the hospital saying, "Today we play for you, Mace." And they had, you know, signs and posters and everything like that. It was so special.
3: And with the operation a success, Macy could only think about one thing.
4: All I wanted to do the whole recovery process was just play softball again.
3: 6 weeks later, Macy got the green light.
5: The first tournament she came back, she pitched, and it honestly was like she really never missed a beat. All of us parents were standing there praying.
3: And today, at 16, Macy has no restrictions and big dreams.
4: Life today is pretty amazing. I really want to play college softball. I really enjoy watching St. Leo University play. Carlin Pickens is a phenomenal pitcher, and she's a great role model.
6: Yes, Mace!
5: Watching her play makes me so proud, and knowing what she's overcome in order to still be playing at the level she is makes it even more special.
6: Yeah, there you go!
8: I mean, you have the whole country rooting for you now. Macy and Michelle Perna join us now. Welcome to both of you.
1: Yes, that was so beautiful to watch, because we saw resilience and strength personified by you, Macy. What was it like, that moment you got back on the field, all you were dreaming about? How was it?
4: I felt so grateful that I had the opportunity to get this procedure done, and for the work that Shriners Children's does, so that I could pursue my dreams and do what I love. It was playing softball.
8: Yeah. I'm glad we do stories like this. There's one thing to see about Shriners and you hear about it, but then when we meet a face and we meet a family and we see the work that they're doing day in and day out, it's pretty special. You know, it's for moms or dads of athletes, it can be tricky because you're rooting for them, but you're like, you know, they tease it. I'm always like, be careful, be careful. You know, so I can't even imagine those first games after that surgery, what it was like for you to watch her.
2: It was definitely nerve-wracking. I knew that she was ready because she, you know, had been practicing and stretching and sure. getting stronger. But definitely the first time she went up to bat and swung the bat and then slid, I was definitely saying my prayers.
1: I mean, this would not be easy for any parent. Michelle, what got you through the hardest moments?
2: I have to say that when I walked in the doors at Shriners, everyone I met and the surgeon just made me so comfortable and talked me through everything so that I knew I was in the right place. And then she's so strong, like has been since day one, and just proved it every step of the way.
8: Well, I learned a lot, honestly, from you and preparing for you today. I didn't know about Carlin Pickens, and I looked into her, and I'm like, oh, my gosh, I can see why you love her so much. What is it about her? She's from the Carolina Blaze that you love.
4: She's incredible. You watch her composure on the mound, and it's like she's having fun. Mm. There's no sign of stress or anything. She throws the ball so hard and she spins it so well, and that's where I want to be one day.
1: Well, wow, that's awesome. She heard about your story and she wanted to send you a little video. Take a look.
9: Surprise. Hi, Macy. This is Carlin Pickens. And when I heard about your story, I was just truly so inspired. Hearing about all the hardships that you've had to go through and then still going out and competing and being a boss is just so inspiring. And I know that your story is not only going to inspire me, but it's going to inspire so many people around you. For you to have already gone through such tough things at such a young age and still going out and competing and continuing to play the sport that you love and that we all love so much is just so amazing. So I wish you the best of luck, and I hope to meet you one day, and I can't wait to hear about how your softball journey goes.
4: Oh my God,
1: what do you think? Is that cool?
4: Yes, that's amazing. Oh my God.
1: Well, we can't wait to watch your journey and see what happens and as you watch you play in college.
4: Thank you. That.
1: Thank you so much.
8: I mean, my daughter. So, you know, when you get excited, you're like, it's like all in here, yes, but I see it. Yes, I know it's pretty exciting. Yes. It's okay. You can go.
1: Yes, exactly.
8: You can do all the things.
4: You want to jump up and down.
8: I know. I can tell.
1: Thank you, all guys. Coming up next, we're catching up with our girl, Lala Anthony.
8: She just got back from Paris Fashion Week. She's also back on TV. We're going to chat all about it.

0: Lala Anthony does it all. She's a producer, an actress, a fashion influencer, a best-selling author, and a philanthropist with her prison reform program, 360.
1: Well, now she's joining the fourth season of Reasonable Doubt and wasting no time getting into the drama. Take a look.
2: Hi, Melina. Been a long time.
3: Not long enough.
2: I see you two still have a good, friendly relationship.
3: Mm-hmm. And why wouldn't we?
2: Anyway, your ability to be amicable with the next will be helpful. That is, if it's genuine.
3: Well, this man genuinely keeps me in Gucci and gold, so when he calls, I show up.
1: Mm. Gold.
0: Oh, Gucci and gold.
1: Listen, not Gucci and gold.
0: Gucci and gold. You got to be friendly.
4: You, Gucci and gold.
1: But you're reading that line like, okay, I'm going to sell that line.
0: Congratulations. Yes. You're joining the show that's
4: already
0: a hit.
4: Thank you.
0: Which must feel great.
4: It's just amazing. Reasonable Doubt is such an amazing show. I've been a fan for all the previous seasons, and Ramla, our showrunner, creator, is just amazing, extraordinary. And the way she wrote all of these characters just made it so fun to play. I got to go back down to Atlanta where my mom and everybody is at.
1: Oh,
4: got to
1: nice.
4: Shoot there. So it just was a perfect experience across the board.
1: Awesome. I love that your character, I mean, we saw a little bit of it, Gucci and Gold, but your character is described as a ride or die until she's not.
4: Yes.
1: I feel like that is a lot of us, right? I'm ride or die, and then until I'm not, and then
4: that's
1: and
4: a lot of us.
1: Yeah, can you relate to that?
4: Of course, that's a lot of us in friendships, relationships. It's like ride or die until you're not. Like you get to that point where you're like, okay,
0: I've been a ride or die too much.
4: Yeah, like now,
0: too
4: like
0: long.
4: Snap out of it, girl. Yeah. And that's what's happening with this.
0: What
4: character.
0: About you? Are you in life? You're a ride or die.
4: I'm a ride or die. Like I take it to the max. But even me, sometimes I'm like, okay, it's time to stop now.
0: Yeah.
4: We all got our breaking point.
0: You have boundaries.
4: Yes, exactly.
1: All right, so you just got back from Paris Fashion Week.
4: Yeah.
1: How was that?
4: It was
1: Serving.
4: So
1: I told
4: fun.
1: Her, she's just cranking out.
0: I mean, look at these.
4: Wow.
0: I mean,
4: it was so fun. We had such a good time. I just really wanted to be out the country, just have the energy of Paris and Fashion Week. I hadn't done Paris Fashion Week in a few years, and I was like, okay, it's time for Lala to make a comeback.
1: Did you have, I'm here for that. Did you have a favorite show?
4: So I loved, my favorite moment of Fashion Week was watching my best friend Sierra walk in the Junya Watanabe
0: By
4: show.
0: The way, she looks
4: that
0: amazing.
4: Was, I was like, I know those people were like, what is our problem? I was like screaming in the crowd. She looked at me a couple times and I'm like, you better work. Like going crazy in the crowd.
1: Look, who's in
4: and
1: a fashion show?
0: And she's
1: pregnant.
0: Like, pregnant.
4: She just slayed that runway in every which way, and I was so proud of her. Aww. So to be there to see that, and then we celebrated after. We went to dinner, danced, had so much fun. So it was just a really fun moment.
0: Good. It's so fun to have trips like that with your girls.
4: Yeah, for sure.
0: The last time you were here, you were talking about sending your son to college.
4: Yes.
0: Cayenne.
4: Yes.
0: And feeling sad. He came back for the summer. He's back for round two. Was it easier to say goodbye?
4: I don't know if it was easier because, like, him coming back for the summer was like a tease because you start getting in that routine. Like, he's in his room. He's staying every day. So I'm like, oh, it feels like before.
1: Like
4: and then it's
1: times.
4: Like, Mom, it's
0: time.
4: Time.
0: It's time.
4: I'm out of here again.
0: Were there tears?
4: Oh, there's always tears. There's always tears. I think I ran out the house. I was like, chasing the car. Like, bye, baby.
1: He's like, Mom, you can't be that mom.
4: Get it together, please. But I'm super excited. Cayenne's basketball season's about to start, and we're just ready and excited.
1: I love that. You've talked about Angel before, his girlfriend.
4: Yes.
1: I feel like she's become your, like,
0: bestie.
1: I mean.
4: She's awesome. I took her to, that was a Serena Williams event during New York Fashion Week.
1: Oh, how gorgeous is she?
4: And we had such a great time. You know, she's a great girl, and I just support their relationship. I love how humble and grounded she is. I love them together, so I just want to be supportive.
1: That's sweet.
0: So you support her. Does your son have any opinions about the men you date? Or you're not asking?
4: I'm not asking, but he inserts some opinions here and there when needed, but right now there's not much to talk about.
1: Well, I love it. I'm here for, what did you say, Lala? You put it earlier. What did you say?
4: I said Lala being open and doing different things. And
0: well, that could be dating.
4: That could be dating.
1: It's all the things.
4: That could be dating.
0: I like that you leave it there.
4: Every time I come here, you guys talk to me about dating.
0: Well, it's because we feel like we want to set you up.
4: Well, then do you got somebody
1: Listen
4: to set me
1: if
4: up?
1: I'm going to look into like that. This, I'm just walking around like just life. Just
0: Yeah. I'd be like, anybody want to date me?
1: Like... Here I am.
4: Oh, I'm here. Just
1: look, so I'll be in Paris tomorrow, and then you can come back in New York. I'm cranking out the hits.
0: Wow, thank we you. Adore you.
4: I adore you guys too.
1: Season 4 of Reasonable Doubt is streaming on Hulu and Disney Plus with new episodes every Tuesday.
0: Coming up next, how to get the look of your favorite A-list stars at a fraction of the cost. After this.

0: We are back with a fall edition of Get the Look, where we show you how to get celebrity style at a fraction of the cost.
1: And we have our favorite here, Shop Today lifestyle and fashion contributor and the most stylish girl on our show, Melissa Garcia. Hi, Melissa.
2: Hi.
1: How are
2: First
1: you? First of all, can we say thank you for the capsule collection?
0: We loved it. And this is part of it. This was like the leftover. And I'm like, I'll take the leftovers for 200.
2: I had the most fun doing that. So anytime.
1: Well, yeah, we can't wait for our winter collection. Okay, so Nicole Kidman is having a moment. She's looking beautiful. She was in Paris for Fashion Week. Everybody wants to look like her.
2: Yes.
1: Tell us about her recent look.
2: Oh my gosh, she looks so good. So Jason Bolden is her stylist. He is crushing it right now. And it's not confirmed, but I'm pretty sure that this coat is from Chanel. You know, she's one of their ambassadors, and it's very similar to what they just debuted on the runway in Paris. So love how she made it street style, though, with the jeans. So this is, again, Nicole Kidman, who is insanely beautiful and gorgeous, but I think this is a wearable trend that people can incorporate into their own world.
1: So you recreated this on one of our gorgeous staffers, Kelly.
2: So good.
1: Oh, Kelly.
2: So Kelly is rocking her Nicole moment. So,
1: that looks great.
2: Right? It really gives a whole vibe. We made it.
1: Oh my gosh, is she wearing the same shoes?
2: Is that crazy? They're not, but they look almost identical.
0: I love those
2: shoes. I honestly thought those are from Zara, so incredibly affordable. Jeans from The Gap, that's like barrel, oversized style. We got some Free People was the cute little lace cami, and we wanted it to be a little bit more wearable, so we had it cover the stomach, you know, so it's approachable
1: realistic,
2: for someone.
1: Yeah.
2: Realistic.
1: And that trench.
2: Such a good trench. That's also from Free People. So good. And a great clutch bag, from ASOS. I mean, Nicole's is Chanel's, vintage Chanel, but I think this does the job.
0: It does.
1: Guys, you look gorgeous,
0: fun.
1: Kelly.
2: Thank you.
0: Okay, so our next look is Viola Davis. She has a really great look for fall. Woof. I'll take that.
2: Right? I love a monochromatic look. And this is full Ralph Lauren. She wore this to the New York Fashion Show looking so good.
1: But okay, so you recreated this.
2: We did this for less. Yeah. So here we have Helene, which I feel like it's so good, right?
1: That's a great recreation.
2: Yes. So good. So monochromatic is always such a classic look, and it just looks refined and chic and intentional. So we found this awesome cashmere little tunic from this is from J. Crew. Then we also had this skirt. This is from Nordstrom Rack. I think it was like $40.
1: What?
2: It was like no money. Belt from Anthropology, Steve Madden shoes, and the bag is just like the one Viola's carrying with the little bamboo handle.
1: Yeah.
2: This one's
1: looks
2: from
1: like
2: ASOS.
1: Bottega.
2: It really does. So good. Like, you don't have to spend a fortune. You can really recreate
0: gorgeous
2: these looks. And
1: I like that neck, too, on the turtleneck.
2: It's like a little mock neck.
1: Yeah,
2: it's not
1: pretty.
2: Too high. Yeah, it's so good.
1: You look gorgeous.
0: You nailed it on this one. Thank you so much.
1: Okay, next up, Celine Dion.
2: Oh my God.
1: So I assume this is in Paris in an oversized suit.
2: So, so this is a full Givenchy look. I mean, you can tell. And what I love here is that it's still oversized, but it's not overwhelming because the pieces have such good structure still. Really, really good. This I can't even imagine how much this costs, so I'm not even going to put a number on it, but we recreated it on a budget for everybody.
0: Okay, yes. What did you do?
1: Oh, my
2: so
1: gosh.
2: So good, right?
0: Listen.
2: I mean,
1: on Julie looks gorgeous.
2: So good. This is such a moment. So this amazing suit is from Quince. Quince has such great pieces.
0: I've learned about Quince.
2: Right? So good. This overcoat just draped over her shoulders, super chic from ASOS. We got the accessories, the great sunny. We're seeing a lot of those oversized shield sunglasses right now. These are from Amazon. Earrings from Amazon.
1: I love the earrings.
2: Yep, can't go wrong. I love a statement earring. We're seeing a lot of that this season. And then the whole look just pulls together with her bag, her shoes, Steve Madden shoes, ASOS bag. Yeah.
1: Beautiful.
0: Looks great.
2: So awesome. Good.
0: Okay, next we are going to attempt to look like Halle Berry. No, I'm just kidding. Okay, Halle Berry had this look. Oh, no, this is good.
1: Yeah, that's a great
2: look. But this is wearable, too.
0: This is totally wearable.
2: This is very wearable.
0: All right, so you're going to tell us how you recreated this for Emily.
2: Yeah, so her jacket's Chanel, so definitely in the thousands. But
1: Right?
2: So good. So this jacket's from Anthropology, this great blazer. It's the same silhouette, the same vibe, the same feel, the same texture.
1: Yes.
2: And then
1: gorgeous.
2: That oversized slouchy jean. See how her jeans like pool at the bottom?
1: That's
2: Hallie's.
1: What you want.
2: That's what you want. Everyone's like, well, what do I do? They're going to drag on the floor. You just let them drag on
1: you
2: the
1: wash
2: floor.
1: Them. Yeah.
2: That's it. You wash them. There's no other way to get around it. And then we did a great pointy shoe from Steve Madden. Pulls together. Like, I love this so much. For so many women can pull this off.
1: That's an adorable
0: look. Amazing.
2: Yeah.
1: Thank you.
0: Yay, that was great.
1: Melissa.
0: Home run.
1: That really great.
0: Home run.
1: Thank you. Coming up next, one of our Plaza fans could win big in a fun game, and you can play along after this.

0: What do you get when you combine pop culture, emojis, and cold hard cash? One of our new favorite games,
1: Emoji Wiz. All right, today's player is Presley from Birmingham, Alabama, one of my favorite places. She's here in New York with her sisters and her besties. And, okay, we're going to tell you how this game works. Does that sound good? Y'all are going to Harry Styles?
2: Yep.
1: It's so good. Fun. All right, this is how the game works. We're going to show you a sequence of emojis that, when you put them together, sound out the name of a famous person, a television show, a movie, etc. For every one you get right, you get $50.
2: Sweet.
1: You could take your sissies out for a drink.
2: I'm going to go buy some Harry Styles merch.
1: Yes, exactly. All right, here's the first one. It is a singer. Take a look.
0: You got it.
2: Be on talk. Beyonce?
0: Yes!
2: Yes!
0: I like that. Talk it out, my
1: talk
0: friend.
1: Talk it out.
0: That's good. Talk it out. It's like Wheel of Fortune around here.
1: Yeah, it sure all is. Right, that was perfect.
0: Yeah. Okay, so this one, talk it out, okay? Okay.
1: Television show.
0: It's a TV show.
2: Line of Fire.
1: Oh! Whoa, you got that before I did.
0: That was a tricky one.
1: Wow, queen.
0: Okay.
1: Next one. This is an actress.
2: Oh, actress, double keys, palm tree are.
0: Let's okay, see. Keep doing it. Say, do that again.
2: Double tree.
0: No, read. See, say each thing you
2: key,
0: see.
2: Kiki Palmer.
1: Yes!
2: Love her.
0: Okay, next is another TV show. Take a look.
2: Let's see.
0: Ooh.
2: Flag, zombie book. America, zombie book. Oh, America. Okay. America's Horror Story.
1: Yes!
0: You're good.
1: Can you join our games all the time?
2: Yes,
0: wow.
2: Please.
1: Okay, here's the last one. This is a musical group.
2: Cat's Eye.
1: Oh, my gosh. I didn't even get to see the cat emoji.
0: You won $250.
1: With no problem.
0: No problem. That'll get you one shirt.
1: Good job.
0: No,
1: I'm kidding, take them for one cocktail. Thank you so much,
2: thank you
1: darling.
2: So much.
1: Have fun tonight.
2: So fun.
0: All right, we'll be right back after this.
1: Yeah. Yeah, you're good.

0: You guys, 1 week from today, we are taking the show on the road. We will be live from Ireland, all sponsored by Tourism Ireland.
1: We'll be staying at the beautiful Sheen Falls Lodge in County Kerry, which is furnishing our rooms. It'll be our little Irish adventure, and it's all happening Friday, October the 16th.
0: We cannot wait. So we hope y'all will tune in. Also, next week, we have got fashion designer Victoria Beckham.
1: And we'll catch up with actress Busy Phillips and SNL star Mikey Day shopping by.
0: Have a great weekend.
1: Good morning. Welcome to Today. We'll start with our breaking news.
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0: Thanks, ladies.
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10: Erin Andrews is a fixture on the NFL sidelines. She's been a sportscaster for more than 2 decades, reporting on some of the biggest games in football. But just like the rest of us, for Erin, not all seasons are winning seasons. Some will test your strength and your drive to keep going. Back in 2008, a man secretly recorded Erin in her hotel room and shared the footage of her undressing online. In 2016, a painful and public trial would follow. That same year, after a routine checkup, Erin was diagnosed with cervical cancer. But Erin found joy. And with the NFL season in full swing, Erin has entered her busiest and best season yet, motherhood.
1: It's so good to see you. I have to say that you're doing what moms do these days. You are doing it all.
0: I don't know what I'm doing.
1: You're doing it all. You're working. You're working your child care situation. You're doing all the things. How full is your plate at this point?
0: It's full. I just got home last night from Dallas. Luckily, I landed just in time to say goodnight, you know, wipe a little spit up off of the under part of the chin, you know, that it, when it gets in there, and like wash him down a little bit.
1: The wrinkles.
0: He saved that for me. Got to see him off to bed. I got up before he got up this morning, walked the dog, got ready, seeing you, going to run around. So I'm struggling with that because it's like, okay, what can I fit in? Do I shove a yogurt down my throat? Do I go try to get the kid into the doctor now? Like, you know what I mean? It's just like, there's no time, Hoda.
1: I know. And you know what? I spend most of my time trying to slow everything down. Like, someone said this to me, and they said, we spend so much of our life focused on our kind of imagined future, like the what if future. I was with Hope yesterday. And you know that song Enchanted by Taylor Swift? So, Enchanted to Meet You. I'm looking at Hope and she's looking at me and the song comes on. And all of a sudden I get this, okay, and I go, Hope, you know what this is reminding me of? And she goes, your eyes are wet. I go, Enchanted to Meet You. I go, Hopey, the first time you were placed in my arms, I realized that's the word. She said, what does enchanted mean? I said, enchanted means it's more than delighted. It's the biggest word. And in that moment, I thought to myself, oh my God, in 2 minutes we made a memory.
0: Yeah.
1: I could have been running because I usually am. Oh my God, get this, get your coat, get your coat. You know, it's just like trying to slow the world down. And it's hard because you are type A, man. You get it done. You've always been an achiever, an overachiever. Has that been your just your way through your life?
0: Yeah, it's crazy. I don't know when the switch happened, Hoda, because I think of myself in college. If I had applied myself as much, I would have been wearing all those great, like, you know, badges and robes. And I was like, looked at my parents when I graduated, and which I did in 4 years. And I said, how come I don't have all that stuff? And my dad's like, exactly. Why don't you have all? No, I think once I got into this industry, I mean, you know it better than anyone, fueled by, you know, it's a male-dominated industry. What is it now? It was just the chip on my shoulder to be like, let's do as much as I can, show everybody I, you know, am able to do it. And I think it was you that said this. The more success you have, the busier you are. We are always, you know, in the fast pass lane. We are going, going, going. But don't be afraid to pull over to the side and just take a minute and think about what you've accomplished, what you have, do your enchanted moments with your daughter before you get back in the HOV lane, you know?
1: Right. And plow past everybody. I want to go before this. I want to go to little Erin Andrews, who was a kid and raised by, it sounds like, amazing parents. You've got your sister. Mm-hmm. So when you were the little girl, what was the thing that you did that you completely lost track of time? They were like, Erin, you're like, wait, what? It's 3 o'clock? Mom, what? What was the thing you did when you were little that you couldn't stop doing?
0: Oh, I think the one thing around our entire life was dance. Dance was so big. Mm-hmm. And I wasn't good, Hoda. I hit a growth spurt so early in my life. I shot up. I mean, we're talking the elastic jeans my mom had to put me in because nothing would stay on these hips. And of course, she did say to me, enjoy it now. And, you know, I never really appreciated it until now. I was nicknamed in junior high Minute for Minute Bowl because I was so tall and so thin. And that's what all the boys called me because I couldn't keep any weight on.
1: Were you popular when you were at that stage?
0: I wasn't popular at all. I was, you know, I think people knew me because I hung out with the boys. I had a lot of girlfriends from dance, but then when it came to school, I wanted to talk about Michael Jordan. I wanted to talk about the Boston Celtics. So I like to hang out with the guys. It's just telling somebody this, they were asking about pushing sports and when do you do that on your kid? And I said, I didn't play sports. I was a kid that was in dance and I loved it so much for the structure. Mm-hmm. And I never wanted to let down my dance teacher. That was my mom's MO with us. If I fought with my little sister or if I, you know, fought with my mom or was sassy with my mom, she said, great, call Miss Teresa right now and tell her you're not going to ballet. And it was like, no, Mom. It taught me so much. It taught me about prioritizing my life, my schoolwork. And that my mom started that from a very young age. And one thing I appreciate about her, she didn't push it on us. So that was something that I lost myself in was dance. It gave me a confidence, even though I did look very tall, skinny, Minute-esque, you know?
1: Minute-esque. So you hung with the boys because that's where you felt comfortable and they spoke your language, it sounds like. What did that feel like for you while you were in school?
0: I think, wow, I'm going to lay down on the couch and dive deep here. I think that hanging with the boys, it just was a comfort zone. I didn't have to be anything that I wasn't because I wasn't, you know, my body wasn't developing like the girls. I was in the ugly duckling stage. I was.
1: Did you want one of the boys to ask you
0: out? Yes. One of the boys I hung out with. Yes. All the time.
1: And did you get asked to the dances?
0: I did get
1: stuff?
0: Asked to the dances. Yes. And I did. By the boy I wanted to ask me out. But yes, but that was way later in my life. That was like senior year.
1: So you didn't play sports.
0: No.
1: You were just a fan. And who was a fan in your house? Who
0: my
1: loved
0: dad.
1: Sports?
0: Yeah.
1: Yeah. Yeah. Are you a pleaser?
0: Yes. 1,000%. How can you tell?
1: Yeah. I don't know, because you said your dance teacher, you didn't want to disappoint her. And I understand what your mom was doing there. So who did you spend your life pleasing?
0: I think my mom and dad. Yeah. Yeah. I never wanted to let them down, which is so interesting because if I could go back and I need to figure out how my parents did this, and I'd love to bring it back with Mac. We were open about everything and we did not want to let our parents down.
1: Well, who was the cheerleader of your parents and who was the disciplinarian?
0: Dad was always away, right? My dad was working at an NBC affiliate in Tampa. He did, you know, his hours were crazy. You guys we don't have hours, right? Mm-hmm. So my mom was home with us. So she always felt like, you know, we were always so excited with dad because she was with us all day. And I get where she felt with that. So dad cheerleader, mom disciplinarian. But when dad heard about it, he was pissed.
1: in your high school yearbook, did they write, like, you're going to be on ESPN? Did they already know?
0: Yeah, they did. Yeah, no, somebody wrote in my yearbook, I'll see you on ESPN. I just kind of thought crazy.
1: Did you believe that was a strong possibility for
0: you?
1: I
0: did, because I think, Hoda, and looking back on it, I was so naive about how competitive... I grew up in this industry, but I was so naive about how competitive it really is. I didn't think that there was any other option. I think because I was born into this industry, I'd watched my dad do the 6 o'clock and 11 o'clock news. We went and sat on the desk, you know, when we'd pick him up to go out to dinner. I just thought, yeah, it's just the way it is. I can't figure out if that was a great way to believe or not, because if I had, you know, had a hard time getting in, I'm interested how I would have responded. But I think I'm proud of myself that even though, you know, I had an in getting in, Leslie Visser had always said, you know, being a female or having a connection will get your foot in the door, but that doesn't help you stay. So, I mean, I maybe that's why I am so relentless in terms of like, okay, how do we get better? How do we, you know, add more, do more? So, yeah, I always thought that this was the path.
1: So you decide you want to go into sports casting. You're kind of familiar with the thing. It is a man's world, and you knew that. Yeah. So what did you face? I mean, you know, your eyes wide open. You seem like you get along well with the guys. But how did you navigate those kind of funky waters?
0: I just was so excited. I never really worried about murky waters in terms of being the only woman around or, you know, being treated differently or any of that. I was just like full speed ahead. I couldn't wait to do everything. And thankfully, it all came so fast and with great guidance from my dad. I mean, there were hard times. I remember I was telling this story the other day. My dad was helping me with a bunch of my stand-ups that I was doing. I was first hired by the Tampa Bay Lightning in my town I was raised in. My dad, like I said, was working for the NBC affiliate. I was traveling with the team. It was awesome. For a 21-year-old out of college, I'm on charter jets. I'm at the Four Seasons, the Ritz. I mean, this really wasn't something a 21-year-old should do. It was funny but sad. I felt like a fraud because my dad was writing a lot of my hits. I was like, Dad, how should I say this? And he would take it and look at it and be like, let me play with it. Let me play with it a little. And one day I called him and I said, I'm a fraud. I feel like it's like the movie Roxanne. And I'm your mouthpiece and you're writing it. And, you know, he just said, Aaron, I'm just helping you see the structure, see how it's supposed to be. Now I get it. I do exactly, you know, the same thing for my kid. But yeah, it was, I got a lot of help.
1: That's a big confessional, though, to say that, because I think we all feel like pretenders a little bit, no matter how long we've been in this industry. But to say to your dad, I feel like a fraud, like you're doing my homework for me and I'm taking credit for it. That was a big statement. Yeah. And I love what he said.
0: Hoda, I would come home from these road trips. It was so special and things I'll never forget. You know, we'd be gone, you know, 5 days, 6 days out of the week because you'd hit all the different teams in the city. And I was still in my bed that I, you know, grew up in, go home, get home in the middle of the night, and there'd be legal pads on my bed from each game. My dad would take notes and just say, this was great, but slow down a little. I would have said this differently. Like, it was really, really a cool experience. Even now, like, I mean, I don't even want to think about the day that it doesn't happen, but my dad texts me throughout all of my football games, like, you know, great hit with Dak, you know, find out about this at the half from McCarthy. The one time my dad hasn't been available for my football game was it was week one, Seattle at Green Bay years ago. It was when, I remember going to bed that night in Green Bay and my mom packing up our house because a massive hurricane was about to come. My dad was still working for Channel 8 at the time. And he was, you know, doing the hours that you guys do when a hurricane or a massive story is coming. And my mom is wrapping everything up and she's getting ready to go to a shelter. My dad's at the station and we just, you know, it was awful. I remember calling my parents in the morning and crying and my dad couldn't. He always texts me before the game and during the game, and he just didn't. And the national anthem's going on, and I'm just thinking about where the hell is my dad? Like, I hope he's okay. Right. And Joe Buck comes back on, and he goes, hey, we're thinking about everybody in Tampa, including Aaron Andrews' family. And I start crying, and then I have to do my hit. And then Aaron Rodgers, when he was on the Packers, he knew my parents were in Tampa, and he looks at me, and he goes, how's your parents? And I was like, I don't know. But third quarter, my dad started texting, and he's like, the storm missed us. We're good. I'm locked in. How are they running the ball?

0: there are like moments in our lives that are defining. You know, yours is, you know, when you first got your first professional job, that was one, obviously. And the other one was, which is how a lot of people came to know you, which was that horrible incident that you endured with that disgusting guy who did the videotaping of you. And I was thinking about, he's since subsequently went to jail and all those things. However, to be a person who is number one in the spotlight, number two, a pleaser, number three, you like to do things right, all of that combined together, I was just imagining how you stepped out into the world after that, after having endured that.
1: I know I still need to go into therapy for it and deal with the PTSD. Even at this level, I'm doing a lot better. But that is the one thing when you talk about my parents that really like gets me every time, because the phone call I made that day to my parents when I found that video, and you know, this was unheard of at the time, so much so that the media and a lot of people pinned this on me. I mean, people thought it was a scandal. And I'm the square from high school. I don't do those things. I knew the second I got the phone call from my friend at Sports Illustrated that he said, there's this video. And I said, no, there's not. I don't do that. I'm single. Yeah. I don't have that going on in my life. He's like, Erin, it's you. And when I saw it and I called my parents, my dad says he thought I had been in a car accident because I was just screaming. And I feel so bad. I mean, my parents were incredible. I was, God, in my 30s when that happened. And I resorted to acting like a 15-year-old because in terms of not wanting to deal, my parents really, they were on the forefront. They dealt with the legal team. They dealt with getting me to an FBI team, getting people to listen and pay attention that it was real. And that is where most of my pain comes from, is that my poor parents had to deal with that. It brought on a lot of stress. My dad was diagnosed with prostate cancer right after my trial, which don't tell me that that's not a coincidence. God, you just feel so bad, you know, but that's what great parents do. They take the weight, they take the brunt of it for their kid. And my parents are amazing.
0: I know you said you wanted to get more therapy about it. Do you feel like you are on the other side of that, or does it just pop up?
1: I feel like I'm on the other side. You know, yesterday we were laughing as we were leaving AT&T Stadium because people were like, Erin, take a picture. And my handheld photographer said, do you feel like an animal sometimes? And I said, I wish sometimes they would mix in a please, but you do it because you're like, how long is this going to last, right? Mm-hmm. And whatever, you don't want to be the jerk that doesn't take the picture. Mm-hmm. I like feeling that way versus I used to walk in the stadiums and, you know, we're there with 70, 80,000 people. And I thought, every single one of these people have seen me naked. And I was like, when am I going to stop feeling like that? It was a horrific thing that happened that I didn't bring on myself. So I think I'm on the other side of it in terms of some things. But anytime it looks like my password has been hacked, or anytime I get a notification, anything with hacking of security, I instantly lose all feeling in my body and I start to panic. And I'm grateful for somebody that works with me that I'll call her right away. And I'm like, it's happening. And she's like, okay, let's look at the account. Mm-hmm. It's the whole privacy, the violation thing that I have a very hard time with. I have a hard time with the word stalker. I don't do well with that word because I just hate it.
0: You talked about your dad getting ill after that. And then after the trial and, you know, after all that happened, you too were sick. Do you, when you think about that time in your life, do you connect dots or do you think those are two separate things?
1: I don't. I you know this better than anyone with everything you've gone through. Stress brings on horrible things in your body. It really does. And I think anything that may be going on in your body, it's like acne. It just brings it out. Mm-hmm. Yeah, I think the stress really did. I also think, you know, I was trying to do IVF at the time and I just think it was like the perfect, you know,
0: storm.
1: Perfect timing of just an explosion.
0: Where did you find relief? Like, where did you go for peace? Where did you go so your heart could rest? Like, where did you find that?
1: My job. I love my real life blood family, but my work family is my everything. I just felt comfort in being on the field with the athletes and being back with my team. It's kind of the same way I dealt with cervical cancer that year. I didn't tell anyone. I didn't want to miss a game. I just wanted to be on the field. I just wanted to work. And that's probably really unhealthy because I didn't want to think about it. But that was really the only way I knew I could recover and kind of get by.
0: So you went through that period and very few people knew about it. You just went about your business of work and people didn't look at you with the sad eyes. That's probably another reason.
1: I just didn't want to talk about my cervix when I was covering football. Yeah. I was the only girl. We talked about it the other night with our crew. We were talking about Dak Prescott and some of his biggest moments. And I said, yeah, it was Green Bay, at Green Bay. You know, he was huge in that game. And somebody said, wow, why do you have such a good memory? And I said, because I had half of my cervix cut out 2 days before that. And I remember being at the practice with all of you. And one of you guys said to me, are you okay? You don't look good. And I was thinking to myself, I don't feel good at all.

0: Always knew I wanted to be one just because we had such a great childhood and we're so tight with, our parents and everything. And, we wanted to drink around the world at Epcot Center with our kid at one point, like my parents with us, and, just do the little things that we grew up doing. But my life was different. My career just blew up in terms of me doing so many different things at so many different times, and I hadn't met the one, and I met him late, and then, he so badly wanted to have a kid. I knew I wanted to have a baby, but it wasn't really until I met my husband and we got settled into our life together that I realized, yeah, let's have a family.
1: You struggle and you're unable to have a child. You've tried and tried. Did you think maybe this is one of those things that's not in the cards for me? Because you could look at your life and say, I got a great life. I got an incredible man. I got great parents. I got a job. I got everything. Not God's going to say you don't get everything.
0: I
1: So
0: know.
1: maybe this was the hand I was dealt.
0: No. I knew that I would have a baby at some point, whatever path it would be. I knew we were going to get one, but I felt like I hadn't exhausted every option, to quit. Why not jab myself another time and just go do another ultrasound and retrieval? Let's see how it goes. But yeah, I felt like I just couldn't give up.
1: Tell me about Mac. Tell me about the day that that little boy came into the world.
0: So we got to the hospital, and yeah, I mean, it was fast. It was wild and fast and beautiful and exactly how we had hoped the experience would be, and that had everything to do with our beautiful surrogate. And then we just got this little baby that looked like Mr. Magoo, and now we just laugh at what he's become. So yeah,
1: And who taught you how to do all the things, like to give the bath, to change the
0: I was
1: diapers,
0: learning on
1: to.
0: the fly. Like I read the books. I read books that my girlfriends had suggested, but I don't know about you. I felt like once they came, everybody said, none of us know what we're doing. It's okay. So, and yeah, it's the same thing. When they give you this baby, you're like, what? Huh? What am I doing? It was funny though. For my husband, being an athlete and me being around players and coaches and knowing routines and discipline, it was like the first night he came home before we had any sort of guidance, we're like, okay, it's 3 hours. What do we do now? Let's feed him, let's burp him, let's check his diaper. And it was like a team. And this nurse saw us like acting that way in the hospital room, and she goes, oh, you guys are be great together. And I wanted to be like, lady, this is night one. Relax. We don't know how we're going to be.
1: When you look at your life now through this lens, do you feel complete? Is there still more to come when it comes to family? Have you exhaled?
0: I definitely haven't exhaled. I need to start doing it. And I love that you started this conversation with the enchanted story and exhaling. And I love to sing to him the Lion King song, I'm gonna be a mighty king, because I just he starts cracking up and laughing about it. So those are my enchanted exhale moments. But no, because now we're thinking, okay, like we want to get Mac a sibling, and surrogacy takes a while, and when do we start the process? So but I need to relax, and I think we all have gathered that in this podcast today. Aaron needs to relax. But yeah.

0: We call this podcast Making Space because I think we all should and need to. So if you had a day that was for you, Aaron, Max being cared for by your mom, your husband's busy, there's not one sports event on your calendar.
1: What's going on?
0: You have opened your eyes, the sun is rising, and it's Aaron's day, and you get to do what you want on this day. What would you, how would this day lay out for you?
1: I'd like to do some of the things I always do, which is wake up. I go to the edge of the bed and I put my face in my golden retriever's cheek and I tell him how much I love him and he's the bestest boy in the whole world. I cannot wait for a hot cup of coffee. I'm just addicted and I'm obsessed and I love looking at the water and on the sky. I love doing a nice workout, like a Pilates situation, nothing where I'm dying, like being like, why did I do this to myself? And then I think like a nice long walk on the beach. No, I do. And a great, like maybe like after I've worked out, a walk on the beach and meeting some girlfriends. Let's just say it for a boozy brunch. Yes.
0: By the way, sometimes that's all you need. And I think we do. We ought to take a break and say, I'm going to make a little space. Aaron, you are delightful.
1: I love you, Hoda.
0: Your whole world, I mean, this is the beginning, but your whole career path is going, you have no clue how far it's going. I'm going to say it because I've already manifested it for you, whether you manifest it or not. But one of these days, too, your career is going to take a different path. And who knows? You might be right here on the set of the Today Show, which is what I believe. So I'm just putting it out there in the world because those things will happen.
1: I love you. I would love nothing more than that. I would also love to, what's your cocktail of choice? Are you a white wine or like if we were having a boozy brunch together?
0: I do a 1942 on the rocks. One rock, big, pour it over, sip it, wait, so.
1: Hoda.
0: No, that's my jam. That is my jam. That or a mojito with lots of lime and lots of mint.
1: Okay, I want to do that. And then I want to get on a cozy couch with you. And I want you to just tell me stories of your life.
0: Yes.
1: And then I feel like at the end, I'll just be nestled right into you. I feel like you.
0: I'll rock you like I rock Haley and Hope. That's it. We're done. We're done. But no kids are coming.
1: I don't want them here.
0: Okay. No. Bye. All right, Aaron.
1: You're the best. I love you too. Thank you.
0: Melissa Etheridge is one of rock music's great female icons. She burst onto the American rock scene as a singer-songwriter back in 1988 with her self-titled debut album and has not left since. She is a mother, an activist, and a trailblazer, and she never shies away from speaking her mind. She's endured the unimaginable throughout her life, yet she chooses joy every day. And even after all this time, she is still evolving on stage and in life. Now, this is someone I want to learn from. First of all, I love sitting with you, Melissa. I have to tell you something. This book, Talking to My Angels, which I'm holding in my hand, is so surprising in so many ways to me.
2: Oof.
0: It's a beautiful book. It's a book that I couldn't put down. And it's full of epiphanies. Everyone finds their light through something. Sometimes they have a near-death experience. Sometimes, I don't know, all kinds of things happen. But for you, what was the thing that happened that turned the lights on inside your house? How you begin the book?
2: The first thing that happened was I had an accidental overdose of cannabis. I ate an edible and it was too much, which is a common thing, unfortunately. I had kind of that epiphany thing that one has about life. And shortly thereafter, I was diagnosed with breast cancer in 2004. So those two things together completely changed my life outlook, my whole what I thought life was.
0: It's interesting because I feel like there are people who seek things. They seek answers. They seek enlightenment. There are people who find those things. And then there are people who go one step further and apply them. It becomes part of their life.
2: Uh-huh.
0: The seeking part for you was something I feel like you've been after your whole life. Tell me about that pursuit. I feel like you've been looking. Like, show me, tell me, somebody.
2: Someone used to say I wrote a lot of songs about somebody. Somebody bring me some water. Somebody do this. And yeah, I think choosing the path of the artist, of the musician, of the rock star was one of really searching for mass acceptance, you know, whether it was I didn't get enough from my mom or any of those excuses in the, you know, in the past we can have. This was a good 30, 40 years of kind of searching for myself through my art, through what I enjoy, and then, you know, looking for meaning. Sometimes you don't know you're lost until you actually look and see that you're on a path, you know, and then you're like, oh, well, there's the path.
0: Well, I feel like you were seeking love a lot. You wanted love. Mm. You wanted someone to love you. You wanted someone to tell you you were okay. And you were the kind of person who just stayed in relationships, good or bad. It didn't matter. But you wanted them. You wanted them to love you.
2: Yeah. Growing up with kind of a distant mother, I think that had a real influence on. And my older sister was unkind. She had her own issues. You know, because she also had a distant mother, she just, you know, dealt with it differently. I had that longing to have sort of a nurturing, a kind of nurturing. Mm-hmm. And I would find this emotional response when I would sing. I would play these really sad songs and I would feel this kind of a hug. Mm-hmm. And so I kept searching for that. When your initial relationships aren't so good, then the ones that come after, you're still looking to fix those. So it's kind of a rough road sometimes.
0: A lot of people march all the way through life and go straight to their grave, just carrying it. You know, that's what we carry. But you didn't do that. You decided that was not for you. But recognizing that you were in a relationship where your mom, you know, was distant and cold doesn't resolve it. It just makes you recognize it. So you must have done something. Did you do something to put down that baggage?
2: Yeah, it's a practice. I call it a practice. It's not like one day I went, this is it, and I changed. It's a, wait a minute, this isn't working for me anymore. This is harmful to me. This is making me unhappy. And when I had my breast cancer diagnosis 19 years ago. I'm 19 years cancer-free now. Mm. And so when I had that diagnosis, I was like, wait a minute. I think these bad feelings, this emptiness, this ache I have inside actually becomes illness. Mm-hmm. It becomes dis-ease. And mm-hmm. that is where my cancer came from. To me, this was my journey. So to me, being happy is the difference between life and death. And so really, really starting a path where my main concern was finding my joy. And that's a practice every day.
0: You describe in your book what it was like to grow up with a mother who hardly looked your way. You were practically tap dancing and spinning plates like, Mom, over here, I'm over here. But she wasn't having it and she wasn't interested. And your sister was, you described her as unkind. And that's a lot for a little kid to carry around.
2: You know, children have all kinds of, you know, situations growing up. And I'm sure there's some that were worse than mine. Mine was just, my mother was depressed. My mother had a hard time. She ended up really supporting the family. My father was a teacher. And gosh, teachers just don't make enough money in this world. And so she had a lot of issues herself, and it takes someone growing up and actually realizing that their parents were humans. You not only forgive, but you let it go. You just, you know, there's no need to hold on to that stuff.
0: Were you scared of carrying on patterns? Because a lot of stuff's so ingrained in us, we may try to do the exact opposite of our parents. But there are so many patterns that, you know, I mean, I look inside myself and when I see a part of me, I'm like, oh my God, that's my dad. Oh, that's my mom.
2: Yeah.
0: But did you sort those out? Because you've got, you know, your children to make sure that that wasn't going to be part of the way you raised them.
2: The good news is I had a really great father. My father was just a blast. He grew up in the Dust Bowl. He grew up, you know, a migrant farmer. He grew up in poverty. So everything that he got, he was very grateful for. Someone mm-hmm. helped him get a scholarship to college, a sports scholarship. So he was able to get his life together and become a teacher. And so he had such gratitude about every little thing in life. And gratitude is just great medicine. If you can just do appreciation every day, you will be better. You will find so much joy. So he really helped me do that. So I had that to kind of model after. I said, I'm mm-hmm. just going to be like my dad, you know. And that's how I parent. You know, some people think my kids don't have a dad, but my father parented me. So I think I parent like a father, you know. And so it really worked out in my life, walking a path of how my father loved me and just loved kids, just love them.
3: You talk about so many cool things. Like you say, sometimes it's easy to lose the parts of you in your life when you're a celebrity, basically, because, you know, you're just in this different world and it's hard to pinpoint. And I was thinking about how life is full of like exclamation points. You got the Grammy, you're getting married, it's a boy, yay, yay. And then it also has the lows, getting divorced, a loss, etc. But most of the days of our lives are just Wednesdays. They're not those days. They're regular mm-hmm. days. And I was just wondering, how are your Wednesdays?
2: My Wednesdays are fantastic. I love my Wednesdays. I love my everydays. And when my down days come, I know, hey, it's not going to be like this forever. So, you know, now I know what I want because I know what I don't want. And then when my crazy up days come, I'm like, yeah, this is great. I know it's not going to be like this forever, but, yeah. You know, it's and you just ride this beautiful wave, and it's...

0: I love how you say at the end of it all is love. At the end of the greatest despair is love. At the end of the highest high is love. As the storm passes, that's it. It's just there. And I think that's such a beautiful sentiment. How did you come to that understanding, given the loss you've been through?
1: Well, I have a deep belief that we're all here in this reality or life or whatever we want to call it to create. Mm-hmm. And I also believe that there is that it's one thing. It's one, it's like a yin and a yang, and you've got the light and the dark and the positive and the negative and the good and the bad. Yet it's all one thing, and that one thing is love. Mm-hmm. And when you can look at the bad and say, okay, this is the contrast to the white. I wouldn't know the, like, I'm thinking of the white and the black and the yin and yang, but it's, you know, the light and dark. I wouldn't know the light if I didn't know the dark. And so, yes, this hurts today, and it might hurt for a while, but this is what makes my life rich, and this is also love, and this teaches me, how much. When I lost my son, I learned how much my capacity for love was. You know, that it, not only loving him and missing him and being okay, but loving myself enough not to go into major depression and guilt and shame, which so many families that lose loved ones to opioid addiction, just the shame is too big. It's huge. So, you know, I had to believe that there's an over surrounding love to everything. Everything is love.
0: To come to that epiphany, and as you said, I mean, you lost Beckett during the pandemic. So many people were going through loss and isolation, kind of, and there wasn't a community to help and to hug and to care for everybody who needed it, like you. But to come to that place of letting go of guilt and shame, how long did that take? What was it like in those initial days, and when did you get there?
1: Well, again, it's a practice. There can be days where the shadow comes on me, and I find myself thinking, oh, what if I had done this? What if I had only done that? And that doesn't serve me, and it causes me pain. So my practice is to go, he has gone from this physical world, and he's in non-physical. We only perceive 4% of the energy that actually is. So he is part of that larger non-physical space, and that space doesn't have the contrast, doesn't have the resistance that we have here, that we are choosing, that causes growth. The non-physical is that heaven, is that joyous space. And for me to feel him there, I need to be in that joyous space. So when I'm in a dark space, I'm away from all of my loved ones. So it's my job to find my space again of loving myself, going, no, I did the best I could, and he made his choices, and there are some that check out. There are some that, you know, leave earlier than others, and he could not handle his life at this time.
0: Yeah. When do you feel him the most, Melissa?
1: In the mornings, you know, when you're first waking up. That's when, you know, the times I used to always text with him and talk with him. And so it's like he's there. I'm like, okay, good morning, you know, watch out for me all day, or, you know, whatever. I'm, you know, him and my father, too. I lost my father when I was 30. So, you know, I'd already been kind of, you know, pulling on his energy and asking that. And so, you know, I really feel surrounded. That's why I call it Talking to My Angels. That's why the book is titled that, because that energy, those lives, those souls that I have known that have been a part of my heart.

0: You talk about just how spiritual you are, and you always have been. And you said church was part of your life when you were younger. How does your spirituality, I mean, you've obviously grown through so much, but how has it changed or evolved over time? Where are you today?
1: Yeah, no, I loved church when I was a kid. We went to the Methodist church, and I loved the music, and I loved the fellowship. I loved all the people. And then I had friends in school that started taking me to, like, church camps, and I played the guitar, so, you know, it's the 70s, and I'm I'm playing the guitar and singing Pass It On, and, you know, it's that was the thing you did, and it was cool to be the person who played guitar. So I really loved that, and I went to Baptist church camp, and so, and I enjoyed sort of the, I enjoyed the stories, and the very center of all the religions, all our great religions of the world, the center is love one another, mm-hmm. like you would love yourself. Even when I discovered I was gay, I went to a chaplain and talked to him, and he even said, bless his heart, he said, look, there might be people here that would say it's wrong, but I cannot believe that God would make a love that is wrong. And that just mm-hmm. set my path for me right there at the age of 19. I was like, oh, right on. And so I never felt like I needed to push against religion. Mm-hmm. I did not find an organized religion after that I related to, but I always had a spirituality of there is something else other than this, you know, see it, hear it, smell it, taste it, touch reality that we have.
0: You know, you said love yourself, and that is a thing that's hard to come by. And in reading your book, we talk about your relationships and how you didn't have that. And then somehow you did. So was it a moment? What moment was it where you decided, wow, this is what I needed all along?
1: There's a bunch of little moments. It's it's a practice. It took me to understand, to kind of, you know, when we talked about organized religion, mm-hmm. to kind of get rid of the idea that there was a judgmental force, you know, whether it's a judgmental mm-hmm. God or whatever, that there's a judgmental force out there looking at me saying, you know, you're not doing this right, you're doing this wrong. And when you have that, it's very hard to love yourself when you're looking to please something out there. For me, it started to become fame. I had to mm-hmm. please the press, the media, the, you know, the people, the whatever was in the moment. I had to please them for me to be okay. And that was tearing me apart. And it tears mm-hmm. apart. I see it tear apart celebrities all the time. Mm-hmm. And when you give that power away, that's a great unhappiness. And so right after cancer, I made a choice. I said, what other people think about me is none of my business. I've got to think that I'm okay. I got to love the music that I make. I got to love the people that I'm around. I got to love the choices I'm making, or else no. You know, the answer is no. And the more I walk that every day, the more it helped me in my relationships, because I wasn't against, you know, my partner. I was just like, no, I need this for me. Mm-hmm. And that split up my second marriage. So, you know, it was just, I changed.
0: Yeah.
1: And that's what happens.
0: Yeah, it does. I mean, you change and evolve. And it's interesting about, I was just thinking, I went through breast cancer, and I remembered coming out of it all. And I'm a pleaser too. I'm like, do they like me? Am I doing it right? Is everyone okay with me? Uh-huh. And I remembered having this weird epiphany. I woke up, I was just laying in my apartment. I was by myself, and I looked around, and I got four words. I got, you can't scare me. Uh-huh. And all of a sudden I was like, this is so weird. It's kind of out of body. And I remember I was working at Dateline. I marched into my big boss's office. I went to the 52nd floor like a crazy. I go, let me tell you something. There's a new hour of today. It's for me. I'll tell you why. I'm not afraid. I went through this whole speech, and he was kind of like, who the hell let her in here? But I but afterwards, I ended up getting that gig, and I remembered thinking the scariest, just like the epiphanies that you got from cancer and how it changed you and how you weren't pleasing anymore. You were pleasing yourself. You were like, I got to do this for me. So big monumental changes. You had cancer, the loss of your son. Do you think those were probably the big tectonic plate shifts in your life?
1: Yeah, I hope that's all. Yes, because I mean, you know, I mean, life does this, and yes, they were huge. The cancer, because just because it was so long ago, I was able to really see that what I thought and what I did affected me physically, and so that you know, I changed the way I ate, I changed the way I thought, changed my exercise, my, you know, the joy of life, all of that. Beckett really taught me I can't afford any guilt or shame in my life, or it will destroy me. And then I'm no good for my other three children. How does that work? That's not right. So I keep those yes, we're done.

0: The music is throughout this book, which I love. I love the lyrics. I love how you play everything in beautifully. And music has been there's a constant that goes the thread through everyone's life, and that's yours. Did music save you? What saved you?
1: You could say. I mean, I had music. I always, when I felt something emotionally, I would go to my room and I would pick up my guitar and I would play and I would be able to work through it. So yeah, you could say music saved me. I don't know how to do anything else. So it's a good thing that this is how I make my living, you know, and I'm grateful people actually enjoy my music. So yeah, it works.
0: What is it like being on tour today? Like when you're not pleasing anymore, you're just loving it. You're just doing your thing. How has your performing kind of changed?
1: Yeah, 19 years ago, I decided that I wanted to be the rock star I wanted to be, not what I, again, thought somebody else wanted me to be. And when I did that, I started playing the guitar better. If you come see me in concert, you will be surprised at how well I play the guitar. You won't know that. And that's one of my favorites, especially when I see the husbands or the boyfriends that have been dragged along to the show, you know. Yeah. And they look at me and they're like, hey, she's good. You know, this is all right. And by the end, they're rocking. But, you know, so the more fun I have, the more fun the audience has. So that is just what it's all about. My musicians, when the four of us are clicking and it's rocking, you can't beat that. That's what it's all about.
0: One of my dear friends is Maria Shriver. I love her. You guys are very similar in a lot of ways in terms of how you see the world. But she always says, envision your life as you would at, how would you like to see yourself, she says to me, at 60, at 70, at 80. How do you see yourself if you were to close your eyes and transport yourself 10 years ahead? How do you see yourself at 70, at 80?
1: At 70 to 80, I believe I will have practiced this way of life every day, and I see myself filled with love, surrounded by loved ones, doing what I love.
0: Oh my God.
1: Isn't
0: there
1: you go.
0: What it's all about?
1: Yes.
0: That's so good.
1: I win.
0: Yes. You do win. You do win. Oh my God. Hey, who are you listening to these days?
1: Oh God. Every time anyone asks me that, all of my everything goes right out of my head. Right out of my head. I love her. I love the band Greta Van Fleet. If you've never heard them, they sound like Led Zeppelin, and they're amazing. The lead singer has a voice that will absolutely slay you. I love the Italian rock group, Maneskin, I think is how it's
0: so good.
1: Maneskin. I know. Yeah, no, well, I have two 16-year-olds. I listen to all kinds of music, you know, so it's cool.
0: The title of this podcast, Melissa, is Making Space. It's about when you hit pause on your life and say, I'm making space for myself. When you have a blank slate day, you got no gigs, you got no kids, you got no nothing, and you open your eyes in the morning, how do you make space for yourself? How do you fill that day?
1: Oh, there's so many wonderful things on a day like that. I will probably go outside. I'll probably work in my garden. I love to get my hands in dirt. I will take a walk. Every day I walk. I love walking. Walking is so important. If you do nothing else, walk at least 20, 30 minutes a day. That, man, it would change your life. So I will walk. I will, hopefully I'll be with my wife because she always makes my day that much more fun, and my kids too. And just really relax and love and cook. I love to cook too. So that's probably me making a good dinner.
0: You know what? I love that day. That's a beautiful day. Melissa, you said when you come to the East Coast to New York, we're coming. We're coming to your concert.
1: Oh.
0: We're coming to my window.
1: Come see the show. Yeah.
0: Thank you so much. Love you, honey.

0: Maria Menounos is a reporter, host, actor, producer, New York Times bestselling author, and podcast host. But beyond her impressive resume, she's a mother, a daughter, and a fighter, and someone whose perspective continues to impress and inspire me. Hearing her story is a beautiful reminder to never lose faith and to focus on the lessons that come through each experience. I am in awe of her strength, and I know you will be too. First of all, I just want to say it's so fun having you back here at 30 Rock.
1: Thanks.
0: Because this was your home about how many lifetimes ago? A bunch.
1: A long time ago.
0: Where are you like right now? If you were to describe how you are and where you are right now in your life.
1: I think I am at probably the best place I've ever been, the happiest I've ever been. And I think that if I look back at Maria then at 30 Rock, mm-hmm. Oh my God, she had no clue what she was doing. Mm-hmm. And now I have so much more of a clue.
0: I want to go
1: even down to like hair.
0: All of it.
1: Hair and makeup. You thought you needed all these things
0: yes.
1: then. Now I'm like, okay, I'm going to do it myself.
0: Right. I never needed it.
1: I never needed all those things people told you needed that just slowed it down, made it harder.
0: Made you more self-conscious.
1: Oh my
0: all
1: Lord.
0: Those things. I want to take it way back though. You're a little girl.
1: Mm-hmm.
0: You're growing up with your parents who are from Greece.
1: Mm-hmm.
0: And it's the true immigrant story, if there was one. What was life like for you as a little girl growing up in your house?
1: For me, it was, I had to kind of be the boss from go because my parents didn't speak English. So I didn't speak English growing up. I was that kid in school that needed to learn English. So I was in those classes. They were English as a second language.
0: Mm-hmm.
1: But once I learned the language and as I got older, I had to help my parents pay bills and write letters and all the things that first generation kids do.
0: What kind of values did your parents set for you? Because those things are what carry you to today.
1: My gosh, so much. I mean, obviously having manners and mm-hmm. being a good person and working hard.
0: Yeah.
1: I got to see that firsthand.
0: How did they show you?
1: Well, my parents were janitors at nightclubs all over Boston, and they couldn't afford babysitters, so we went to work with them. And from the time I could hold a broom, I was cleaning nightclubs all over Boston with them. And I watched my dad with type 1 diabetes almost die on the regular, and we'd go to the hospital, and he'd rip the IVs out and go right back to work.
0: I'm trying to picture you as a little girl
1: yeah.
0: watching and wondering, is my dad going to be here tomorrow? What was that part of your life like?
1: It was terrifying.
0: Yeah.
1: My mom and I really had to hone our intuition to know if he was dead or alive. I mean, it was like that simple from a young age. It was, oh my gosh, he's not home on time. And where is he? And then she would start the phone calls, police stations, hospitals,
0: oh my gosh.
1: Friends, family, where is he? And then we just would have to like tune in. And there were so many moments where I would tune in. I'd be like, Mom, Daddy's stuck at the other place. He can't get to us.
0: Okay.
1: So when I went to college and I moved in and moved away from home, it was the scariest time of my life because I'm like, what if he dies and I'm not there to save him? Because that's what I would do. I would be in high school and I would hear in like a voice, he's not okay. And I would race home, skip my class and race home and find him comatose on the floor and have to revive him. That was every day. The firefighters knew our names. We knew their names by heart. They were at our house all the time. So there was definitely a lot of fear and anxiety growing up, which is kind of no coincidence why I've had so many health issues, I think, because I lived in fight or flight forever.
0: For a little kid, and if you're in high school, you're a kid.
1: Yeah.
0: You're a kid. It's too much. Sorry. It's too much for a kid because to think that you're responsible for your parents' life is way too much for a kid.
1: Yeah.
0: How did you process, handle, deal with it on the regular like that?
1: I don't know. I think I'm processing it now. I think that I'm in therapy and have been and trying to heal from those traumas. And that's what I'm starting to learn from some of the brain-based development people I'm talking to on my show every day where, you know, you get sick when you have to deal with things like this. It's crazy. There's so much to it, but I think I'm trying to unravel a lot of it now and heal from it.
0: When I think about your relationship with your dad, I know that it was paramount. Do you know, or when did you know that he was proud of you?
1: I think I always knew. You know, he made it kind of challenging because he would always say no to everything. But, you know, once I started achieving outwardly, he was proud. Both of them were proud.
0: Well, I can only imagine, like, your parents seeing you succeed and what that must have felt like for them. And so when you decide you're going to pick a boy who you want to date, and there's this kid, this guy named Kevin, and, you know, who happens to be here. Did you tell your dad, hey, look, I'm dating this kind of cute guy, I met this guy? Or just tell me how that went down when it came to your dad meeting Kevin.
1: Well, it was ugly. Hoda, it was ugly. I didn't say anything because it wasn't that kind of household. We didn't really talk about things. My dad didn't allow dating till I was 18. That was strict. It was adhered to because I was terrified. And when I met Kevin, I was just turning 19 and things were just kind of happening. And it just didn't go over well once he discovered it because Kevin wasn't Greek.
0: Did you feel like you had to choose at that point?
1: Yeah, I did. And I chose Kevin because I said, I've done it your way for 18 years. You raised me well. I am now making my own choices. I believe in this person and in this relationship. And he pretty much disowned me. And it was a brutal almost 2 years of not speaking.
0: Oh, my gosh.
1: Now talk about someone who loved her father more than anything, lived to keep him alive, and now I'm not speaking to him. And the fear of something happening in that period where I was setting my boundaries as a young woman was really, really scary. But I had to do it because I wasn't going to live my life for my parents in terms of what they wanted. I had to choose for myself.
0: So when did it thaw? Like, because to make that choice is big at that age. A lot of girls would have caved to their dad and said, you know what?
1: Yeah.
0: I can't miss a Christmas. I can't miss a family gathering. Family first, that kind of thing.
1: Well, I watched relatives cave to their families and have to say goodbye to the person that they loved. And I didn't like that. And I saw the regret that they carried. And so it was really, really hard and really, really painful. But I knew eventually things would work out because my parents love me. And I know that they want the best for me. My mom was with me and secretly...
0: Yeah.
1: You know, she was always there, always with me, always, you know, having my back. It was my dad, and my dad's so tough. He's so stubborn.
0: Yeah.
1: Oh, my goodness. He's softened so much over time, but
0: back
1: it was
0: then.
1: It was like, who's going to win? And it really had to happen when I got on TV. When I made it on television, it was getting really hard for him when people were coming up to him about his daughter.
0: Oh, wow. You must be so proud of her and all that stuff.
1: So at that point, you know,

0: how important is your faith, and how has it kind of guided you? Because as we're talking about your life, you're about to hit some really big, scary potholes going forward. How has God helped you?
1: Oh, I'm already crying. My faith is everything. It always has been. I've always had such a good connection because I needed it to help my dad. And so, you know, whenever something would happen, that was the first person I asked for help. So God's been my best friend all along and has always helped me through everything. So that relationship has always been super strong and only got stronger.
0: You talked about how your mom was always your pillar. She was this one. She was the one who kept the family in check. You know, we never imagine our mom getting sick or having anything to worry about when it comes to our moms. But what happened with your mom?
1: So I remember in 2016, at some point she wasn't feeling right. She was going to the doctors. I remember going to a couple of appointments with her, and the doctor was like, well, if it's not this, we're going to test her for fibromyalgia. I'm like, fibromyalgia? My mom doesn't have fibromyalgia.
0: Yeah.
1: And then within probably a month of that moment, she was diagnosed with stage 4 brain cancer.
0: How did she handle that diagnosis?
1: We were in the hospital together, and my dad and my brother had just left to go get some coffee. The doctor came in, and he sat on the bed, and he said, so you have a brain tumor, and you need to have surgery, and it's called glioblastoma. And my mom was like, okay. No tears. I'm like, gulp. Sitting there like, does she even understand what's happening with the language barrier? Is she missing anything? But she took it like a champ, and then that meant I had to take it like a champ, at least externally.
0: How did you, like, find any kind of peace during that time?
1: So I always say in the beginning, it's so hard. It's devastating. I remember walking outside of the hospital the first two nights and screaming, like just guttural scream crying. I was alone. Kevin was on the West Coast, and because there was only one seat left on the flight, and I just took it and ran. And it was really, really hard. And then when I got her back to LA, you know, thankfully I had Kevin and I could scream into the pillow or cry with him when she wasn't looking or wasn't around. And, you know, you go into action. So action helps, you know, feeling like you're doing something is really helpful. The worst pain I think you can go through is not knowing if your loved one is going to survive something.
0: And it's harder than going through it yourself, isn't it?
1: Yeah, well, I was, interestingly enough, at some point, I was like, God, I wish you gave this to me. I would have handled it better. Because I didn't understand after surgery and radiation, her brain was really damaged, and she wasn't herself. And so,
0: how was she?
1: You know, she, certain things, she kind of reverted to like kindergarten status. And it was really hard because we didn't understand what we were dealing with at that time.
0: Right.
1: And so I remember saying that, and then lo and behold, a couple months later, guess who had a brain tumor?
0: I mean, you start getting headaches, and I would imagine if I were you, I would have thought the same thing. I'm stressed out. I you know, I'm doing too much. I'm trying to make sure everyone's okay. If I could just rest, I would feel better. So what happened for you?
1: Yeah, so I started getting really bad headaches, and I thought it was the stress of taking care of my mom, and I started slurring my speech on set, and I literally would joke, Coda, on set, sorry, guys, it's my stupid brain tumor.
0: You said that?
1: So many times. We always know. I even knew there was something wrong with my pancreas. I had a viewer reach out to me and say, you predicted this last April on your show. And I went back, and I saw it, and I did. And the same thing with the brain tumor, I diagnosed myself. I called my doctor and I went in to see him. And I said, I'm having this ear pain, this really bad ear pain. I must have an ear infection. And I didn't.
0: Yeah.
1: And he said, what else are you feeling? I'm like, well, I've been slurring my speech. I'm getting really bad headaches. Oh.
0: Yeah.
1: And he goes, what? And I go, I know you're going to think I'm crazy, but I think I have a brain tumor like my mom.
0: Oh, my gosh. Yours was not a cancerous brain tumor,
1: Thank God.
0: Had to be, you had to have an operation.
1: Mm-hmm.
0: Same doctor who
1: same
0: took care
1: doctor,
0: of your mom.
1: Just months later, same waiting room. It's bananas.
0: Oh my gosh. Losing your mom, I mean, look, I don't, there are things in life that are crippling. And you had a beautiful relationship with your mom. What did you lose?
1: I lost my best friend.
0: Yeah.
1: She left me with a really great champion here, but she was my first champion. And, you know, I also lost my identity after, because for 5 years I was her caretaker. But I really allowed myself the time to mourn her and mourn so many losses, because now I was entering a new chapter in my life and starting a new relationship with my dad.
0: That's so interesting.
1: Because I realized my relationship with my dad was so much through my mom.
0: Mm-hmm.
1: I don't know. My dad wasn't somebody who liked to be on the phone.
0: No,
1: so,
0: same.
1: Mom, how's dad? Dad's good. Hey, dad, how are you?
0: Yeah.
1: Okay.
0: Yeah.
1: I had to start a new relationship with him.
0: Uh-huh.
1: And so the most recent health stuff really formulated a new relationship with him, and now with Athena.

0: when you talked about your pancreas and how you felt that. So you had a sense that something mm-hmm. wasn't right. Tell me how you learned what was wrong and the treatment.
1: So I think it'd have to be for almost like at least a year and a half or so. I look like I swallowed a basketball. Mm. Now, I'd been on fitness covers my whole career. Yeah. Flat washboard abs. Yeah. Never had that. I was like, what's going on? And so I saw a gastro doctor. They were like, you know, just trying to see if I had celiac or is something bothering right. me. I kept trying to figure it out. March 2022, mm-hmm. I had an endoscopy and colonoscopy, trying to get to the root of mm-hmm. what's happening.
0: Sure.
1: They found some little things, didn't find the source of this. Mm-hmm. And then that was it. I go, wait, guys, the investigation doesn't stop. Like, mm-hmm. we're still trying to figure
0: right.
1: out why.
0: What is it?
1: What's
0: right.
1: happening?
0: Yeah.
1: And so the next month, I am talking on my show mm-hmm. about how I'm so bloated, don't know what's happening. Mm-hmm. And I said, something's wrong, and I'm going to keep investigating till I find it. Mm-hmm. And I said, but today's guest is a medium. She's going to teach us how to tune into our bodies. Oh. I said, so perhaps, you know, I'll tune into my body. And I look up to the ceiling and I say, so I would basically tune in and I would say, I think something's wrong with my pancreas. I think there might be something wrong with my pancreas, whatever it is. I don't know.
0: Okay, that is.
1: And then I launch into a whole discussion about the pancreas. This is so random. And that was 2 months before I was diagnosed with type 1 diabetes. I'm diagnosed with type 1 diabetes. First thing I say is, I don't have this. I don't have this. Mm-hmm. What are you talking about? And so I launched into a real severe health journey with a naturopath who also didn't believe I had it.
0: Yeah. Explain what a naturopath is for people who don't know.
1: So, I don't know their exact definition, but mm-hmm. a naturopath is like real alternative.
0: Okay.
1: Get to the root cause, mm-hmm. spend 2 hours with you, mm-hmm. really understand your body and your makeup, and help you optimize the different things that aren't optimized to get your body back on track.
0: Okay.
1: And I started seeing results. And my body was getting stronger. And then I started having these weird abdominal pains that were super strong. Mm. I was on a plane and I thought I was going to die. And I had 3 hours left on this flight.
0: Oh my gosh.
1: And Tums were not working.
0: Yeah.
1: In November, it happened again. Mm. And now I'm buckled over.
0: Yeah.
1: Can't lay down. Can't sit up. Go to the hospital. They scan. They do a CT scan. And they say, everything's fine.
0: Oh, jeez.
1: And so I go home, and then, you know, I start feeling better again.
0: Yep.
1: And by December, I went to a party where a woman stopped me. And I swear my mom sent her, and she grabbed me by the shoulders, and she said, I have a new company that's doing full body scans. You have to come. And she's, like, grabbing me by the shoulders.
0: Mm-hmm.
1: And when I went, I knew. I knew this was going to discover whatever it was. I didn't know it was going to be this bad. But I went, and before I went in, I said to the guy, I said, listen, there's still a brain tumor in there. I don't want you to think mm-hmm. you have to break this horrible news to me and feel horrible.
0: Right.
1: Just prepping
0: know.
1: You.

0: said, there's a spot and it keeps persisting in every image. If it persists in every image, it means it's a mass. He's like, it's a large mass on your pancreas and you need to go to the hospital right now.
1: Oh my word.
0: And I hear mass on the pancreas.
1: Yeah.
0: And I look at him and I said, so I'm a goner, right?
1: You said that?
0: Yeah.
1: Oh, geez.
0: And he was turning white and his hands were shaking and he was really, really unnerved and really like not okay. And so now I'm comforting him. I'm like, I'm fine. I'll be fine. So I shifted from like, oh my God.
1: To comforting him. Okay.
0: Which helped. Texting my doctor and saying, I'm coming now. I need an emergency MRI. And when I got there, he was like, I hope this is the dumbest radiologist we've ever met. This would be the cruelest joke in the world.
1: Oh my God.
0: We do the MRI, they confirm it. And now he and I are crying in the waiting room because he's been through the brain tumor with me. He's been through this journey with my mom, losing my mom. And he's crying. Kevin's just like, we're going to be fine. He like is trying to buck us up. He's like, we're going to be fine. We're going to be fine. I'm like, yeah. And God bless him. If it wasn't for him rushing everyone, you know, it's really hard to get appointments now.
1: Mm-hmm.
0: You have to wait a long time. And he was so frightened. He got me in and forced a biopsy. And the head of the hospital said to both of us, as I'm going in for the biopsy, this is nothing.
1: This is
0: probably just inflammation, maybe pancreatitis. I've been doing this for, I don't know, 30 years.
1: Many years. Same story.
0: And he's like, well, this guy over here has, you know, blown me up, so we're going to do it. Imagine if we had listened to him.
1: Oh, my gosh.
0: And so we went in. Now, you want to listen to somebody who tells you that you're fine.
1: Of course.
0: I was like, why are we going in for this? Oh, well, let's just go in. And he was like, so, yeah, it's definitely something.
1: Well, it was something.
0: Mm.
1: It was cancer. You went through the surgery, and you are cancer-free.
0: Thank God.
1: Thank God. Now, you learned a lot, and which brings me to your podcast and all these things. What have you learned about the medical profession from your own personal experience? What have you learned?
0: So I have learned that we have to be the CEO of our health.
1: Mm-hmm.
0: We have to use our own internal guidance. We have to do our own homework. We have to push. If the pain persists, we have to too. You can't just listen to somebody else tell you what's happening in your body.
1: Mm-hmm.
0: So you have to find another doctor, which is so annoying. You have to get second and third opinions, which is so annoying. You have to keep fighting. But what you need to understand is just like there are good mechanics and bad mechanics, there are good doctors.
1: Right.
0: And maybe not so great doctors. There are doctors who continue their education and doctors

0: all the iterations of your life, you found it, your home.
1: Yeah,
0: yeah.
1: I really have. Yeah. I love it.
0: And back to that cute baby.
1: Oh, my little muffin.
0: What's it like having her on your chest?
1: She's the greatest thing that ever happened to me. I had no idea how insanely amazing this was going to be. She's everything. Everything. It's so hard to not be with her right now. All I do is stare at her pictures and her videos nonstop when I'm not with her. She's, like I said, the greatest thing that ever happened. My greatest gift, my greatest blessing.
0: Since this podcast is called Making Space, how do you make space for yourself? How do you do it each day?
1: So I squeeze it in when I can. Mm-hmm. I know that I have to really guard my health so carefully.
0: Yeah.
1: Because I need to be here for her. So I have help that I can lean on.
0: Mm-hmm.
1: Whether it's my dad or the nanny, I gotta go do my my health stuff. Whether it's rebounding, meditating, cold plunging, whatever it is, I am on a mission to reverse anything that's going on in my body, and I'm doing it, and stay as long as I can with her. So I keep visualizing every day me being like an old grandma with her and, you know, holding her baby someday, because that's what I want. I want to be with her forever and ever and ever until I, you know, can't chew or talk anymore. I'm sure you think the same thing.
0: Oh my God. You're amazing.
1: Thank you. You're amazing.
0: I loved you before, but more today.
1: Aww.
0: Way more today. Thank you, Maria.
1: Thank you.

0: so to your podcast.
1: Yes.
0: By the way, this is a calling. This isn't a podcast for you. This is a calling without question. You have found your purpose. I've seen you through

0: Rainn Wilson is an Emmy-nominated actor, writer, producer, and New York Times bestselling author. He is best known, of course, for playing the role of Dwight, the annoying but lovable Dunder Mifflin salesman on NBC's hit series The Office. In his latest book, Soul Boom, Why We Need a Spiritual Revolution, Rainn opens up about finding and embracing his spirituality and how his profound faith has helped him to navigate the difficult times in his life. Well, now, Rainn is calling for a spiritual revolution, and I'm all ears, baby. I hope you will be, too. Hi, Rainn. I've got your book dog-eared with different colored thingies.
1: Look at that.
0: I know. The book is called Soul Boom, and I'm so excited to talk to you. I sat with Jenna after you guys were at the Aspen Ideas Fest, and she said, you've got to read the book, Soul Boom. Now, what made you decide to put this in writing, to write this book?
1: Well, that's a complicated question. Mm-hmm. Do you have some time? How long do we have?
0: As much time as you need. This is your day.
1: Well, because there's no really easy way to answer that question, and it is really important. I think there's a personal reason why I wrote Soul Boom, which is I've had a lot of mental health struggles through the years. I've shared about this. Especially in my 20s, I had really debilitating anxiety attacks. Mm-hmm. I dealt with a lot of depression and loneliness and alienation, addiction issues. And back then in the 90s, therapy wasn't as ubiquitous as it is today. And there weren't, really that many self-help books or podcasts or YouTube videos or places to turn to talk about mental health. And no one used the terms.
0: No.
1: Mental health in the 90s, you just kind of sucked it up and got through it.
0: Yeah.
1: And so I had grown up a member of the Baha'i faith. My parents were Baha'is. And the Baha'i faith is very inclusive of all different faith traditions. Mm. So as a Baha'i, we read from the Quran and we read from the Bhagavad Gita and the Bible and writings of the Buddha. And so I grew up with this very kind of universalist approach to spiritual knowledge and wisdom being out there in all of these different faith traditions. And so when I was suffering this way in my 20s and really lost, I turned to spiritual writings and kind of a spiritual journey to try and find some answers for how out of balance I was. Mm-hmm. And that really was the essential spark that started me reading these texts and studying these ideas and pondering them deeply. Mm-hmm. It came, from my own personal struggle.
0: Let's talk about the Baha'i faith a little, because this is interesting. I think a lot of people would hear it and Google it and say, what is that?
1: Yeah.
0: Tell me a little bit more about your faith.
1: Well, the Baha'i faith, basically Baha'is believe that there is one God. This God goes by many names, Allah or Gaia or the Great Spirit or whatever you want to call it. But there is one kind of all-loving, creative force that's beyond time and space. And the way that God communicates to humanity and helps humanity mature spiritually is by sending down divine teachers every once in a while. So Baha'is really view all of the world's major religions as one religion.
0: Mm.
1: It's one continuous, gradually unfolding faith that comes from the Creator, from the higher power. So these great teachers like Krishna and the Buddha, like Abraham, Zoroaster, Moses, Jesus, Muhammad, and now Baha'is believe in a new spiritual teacher who goes by the name of the title of Baha'u'llah.
0: Mm-hmm.
1: And that title means the glory of God. Baha'is believe that all of these teachers are teaching essentially the same message. Mm. Coming every 500 or 1,000 years to help humanity evolve spiritually and move forward.
0: So when we go back to your early life, because that's the religion was part of kind of the fabric of you. Do you have any recollection of your childhood? What do you remember of those early years?
1: My mom left me and my dad, and so my dad being a kind of a he really wasn't a hippie, but a bohemian Baha'i artist type. Mm-hmm. In late 60s in Seattle, he'd been living on a houseboat and working in a bookstore, painting murals. And he became a member of the Baha'i faith. And he decided to pack and up and move to the jungles of Nicaragua. So he took me this giant, white, weird-looking toddler from Seattle and moved to the Caribbean coast, the Mosquito Coast of Nicaragua in 1968-69. And not long thereafter, married my stepmom, who had also come down from the Seattle area. So I did have a mom kind of raising me. Mm-hmm. I don't remember like my mom leaving or anything like that.
0: At what point did your dad explain that your mom, because I don't know what memories you had of her, your birth mom really, was not here and here's why. Like, when did you hear that story?
1: Well, that's kind of a crazy story. Mm-hmm. So he would never say why they split up. I would ask him and he would just give the vaguest answers. Well, we went our different ways and we didn't kind of see eye to eye and stuff like that. It was very, very vague. So later when I'm a teenager, I have an interest in acting. And right around that same time, my birth mother, Shay, got back in touch with me when I was about 15.
0: So wow. Called you or?
1: Just called and showed up and started writing and actually sent me like a birthday card and like started, and she kind of took an interest in me and wanted to get to know me.
0: Pause. Just that first, the initial exchange, what was that like for a teenage kid who hadn't heard from his own mother in, I don't know when, to get a card?
1: I had seen her two or three times in the intervening years, but she would always say like, oh, I'm going to be back in touch and I'll see you very soon. And then I wouldn't see her for two or three or 4 years or something like that.
0: That's heartbreaking.
1: And it was usually like a lunch or getting like a popsicle or something like that. So she'd had a really crazy life. A really crazy
0: life. Were you mad at her? Like, what were you?
1: It wasn't until later that I did some like deeper therapy work that I was able to kind of get in touch with the with some of the anger and outrage at that and what that had done to me, how it had affected me.
0: Yeah.
1: But I will give this to her, and I'm not making an apology statement for what she did, because that's really horrible to abandon your kid. But she came back in at 15 as a teenager. I really needed a mother's influence. Hmm. She was very savvy about emotions. She had been through a lot. She had done some therapy. So she came into my life right when I really needed her. Like, she came in.
0: She helped you?
1: She helped me. She tried to love me as best she could. She really made an effort to fly me out and see her and come and visit and to share and to call every week. And I think sometimes for parents that for whatever reason can't parent their kid, mm-hmm. you can always come back into their life mm-hmm. and play an important mm-hmm. role. You know, better late than never, I guess you would say. Yeah.
0: Did you ultimately forgive her in words or in your soul or?
1: Yeah.
0: You did?
1: Yeah, I have. I've done the work. I've done a lot of therapy and a lot of work around this stuff. And like I said, with the mental health issues that I mentioned earlier.
0: Yeah.
1: So we have a great relationship to this day. Oh. She's a wonderful woman.
0: From two on, you end up in this home with your dad and stepmom. What did they show you?
1: Well, this is another part of my struggle and a part of my mental health journey. My father passed away about 3 years ago of heart disease during COVID. Mm. And I'm still very close to my stepmom, Kristen. But the whole thing of like they did the best they could, here's the problem. They didn't love each other. As soon as I left for college, they were like, boom, how fast can we get a divorce?
0: Wow.
1: So they stayed together for me, which I don't think is a good idea, because here we are. I talked about the Baha'i faith earlier. Like, if you know anything about the Baha'i faith, it's all about like love and unity and, mm-hmm. you know, creating Inclusion. Bonds. So we would go to these Baha'i gatherings and we'd be singing and talking about love. And then I'd come home and they would barely talk to each other. They wouldn't hug. There was a lot of acrimony and resentment and anger seething in the house.
0: Is that why you kind of stiff-armed the religion for a while?
1: I think that I saw a lot of hypocrisy there, and I really wanted to, I needed to, like a lot of kids do, post-adolescence do, or just needed to jettison the religion of my parents mm-hmm. and go on my own journey. And I moved to New York to become an actor. I moved here at age 20. And went to NYU and packed up a van and some boxes and
0: off you went
1: off to the big city to follow my dream.
0: But how did you learn any of those life skills, or what did you learn in terms of life skills from your upbringing?
1: Yeah, I was not very much good of that. No.
2: Oh.
1: Not many
2: no.
1: good life skills.
2: Yeah.
1: It really was like I said, I struggled with anxiety and depression and addiction. And then that kind of forced me, after a bout of very serious depression, to go into therapy. It was about 20 years ago, maybe a little over 20 years ago. And that's when I started doing my work. So it wasn't until my late 30s that I started kind of like adulting. And I don't really feel like I...

0: So the bright-eyed kid who packed up his boxes, went to NYU and saw like stars. What were you imagining back then that your life would be like?
1: Well, I, in all honesty, the life that I'm getting to lead right now is absolutely beyond my wildest dreams. I was not seeking celebrity. I really wanted to be a theater artist. I wanted to be on Broadway and off Broadway. I wanted to be in a theater company and play different roles and be in plays. So I had I still love the theater and I would love to go back and do more theater, but I had a much smaller vision of what my life and career would be.
0: How did you know you were funny?
1: I made people laugh.
0: You do it?
1: No. But I moved to this new high school in Chicago from Seattle, and I took my first acting class, and I did this exercise right from the get-go, and it made everyone laugh. And then all the cute girls came up and were
0: Oh,
1: you're so funny. Oh my gosh. You should come sit at our lunch table. What's your name? I'd love to get to know you better. And I was like, here, I'm this pimply, nerdy, bassoon-playing kid from Seattle, and I'm in this new high school. I was like, okay, I think I'm going to do this.
0: When you start doing something you love, often happiness comes, or joy, however you define it. Did you, in those years, feel happy? Did you feel satisfied? Did you feel good about yourself, or were you in a funk at times?
1: That's a great question, and that's really the source of the conundrum, because right as, you know, I had an agent, I was working with great theater directors, I was living in New York City, I had a beautiful girlfriend who's now my wife, and on paper, everything was fantastic. This is what I was living my dream.
0: Mm-hmm.
1: So why was I so unhappy? Yeah. I was really unhappy. I was disconnected. I would wake up at 3 a.m, really not sure of like what I was doing or why I was doing it, and I was having these anxiety attacks that would leave me, you know, shaking on the floor, sweating, really like severe panic attacks. And it didn't make any sense to me because society, and this is the thing, is external society says like, you know, you follow your dreams, you're going to go to X college, get X degree, get this job, you know, marry this partner and make X amount of money and live at a house in this particular cul-de-sac or whatever, and then you will be happy. Yeah. You will continue to pursue these external things, and once you hit those, you'll be happy. So Americans think, well, I'm not happy yet, but once I get this, or once I make this amount, or once I get with this person, or once I have that job, then I will be happy. So here I was in Brooklyn, great girl, and I was just miserable. And that's, again, that brings me back to kind of my own personal spiritual journey, where I felt like maybe by jettisoning the religion of my parents, maybe I'd lost something, some deeper purpose, some deeper connection.
0: Mm-hmm.
1: It took me a long time to figure out the balance of living at peace with myself, loving myself, knowing myself deeper. Because you have a kid that was abandoned as a toddler. That creates a rift, you know, in the soul. Mm-hmm. That's right when you have that mother bond kind of situation going on, and which is so crucial. But finally, like in my 40s-ish, I found some kind of balance where I was able to really enjoy the craft of acting and also live a rich, rich, deep, fulfilling, meaningful life.
0: But when you have conversations with God, how is it? Like, what is your communication?
1: I love that question. So I have a chapter in the book called The Notorious G.O.D., which is a reinvention, a re-examination of what God is. And I think that's a really important conversation to be having. We have this idea of God, I call him Sky Daddy, where there's like this Sky Daddy on a cloud that's going to fix our problems. He's very patriarchal, very male, judgmental, like it's Hoda being... Is Hoda sinning and keeping track of it and judging us all and meddling? And this idea of God is very pervasive in the Judeo-Christian world. It's a very immature idea of what God is. Mm-hmm. And it's one that I needed to get rid of. Mm. I view God as being much more akin to something like beauty or love than an entity like a dude, you know? my daily practice is a daily surrender to this higher power. And like you said, I think awe, curiosity, and gratitude, especially gratitude, are really important and key components in connecting with a higher power.
0: You talked about being on your knees, depression, addiction. Like, that's the lowest of the low.
1: Yeah.
0: Just to even start with the first step up, how did you go from a pile on the floor to, like, what was the first step? Because there are people listening who feel like that.
1: Yeah.
0: They're at that low point in their life.
1: Well, I did things kind of backwards.
0: Oh.
1: So normally you're on your knees. You're like, I need help. And you go to maybe a 12-step program or you go into therapy. And those are great and have helped me tremendously. But for me, it started with the God question, actually. In the 90s, when I was on this spiritual kind of quest and journey, I really needed to know if I believed in God or not. This is why I did this pondering and searching and reading, and I decided that I did. And that's when I started in prayer. So I started in prayer, and I feel like then that led me to get some therapy because I knew that just things were really out of whack and I needed to kind of look at my behavior patterns and look at the trauma from my childhood, which is really important to unpack. And I want to make a really important point here. You know, I'm not blaming my parents.
0: Yeah.
1: My parents were a product of their time. They were going through whatever they were going through. But whatever trauma was perpetrated on us by parents, because parents are doing the best they can, but they make a lot of mistakes, you know. But we do need to unpack that to achieve a greater sense of balance and

0: So lo and behold, you're a dad. So now you got to start parenting. So when you started, like, what was your blueprint? How did you knew that this was what you had grown up with. It wasn't what you wanted. You'd been to therapy. So who were you modeling your parenting after?
1: Not my parents. Yeah. So my wife and I, my wonderful wife of 25 years, wow, Holiday Reinhorn, fortunately, we were very much on the same page. And we, you know, we wanted to raise him as consciously and as lovingly as possible. You know, I think that, you know, I wish I could do some things different when I look back in retrospect. I was still too much of a workaholic when he was a kid and trying to seek my own self-esteem from work and success in showbiz. And so I was really hyper-driven in a way that took me away from him a lot. And I wasn't always the nicest guy because I was fried and not terribly happy through lots of that. But yeah, it's been a wonderful it's been a wonderful process, and it's really difficult to raise kids in this day and age. I think it's always difficult to raise kids, and then but now they're up against so much. This mental health crisis with young people is just staggering. Yeah. Oh my God, yes. I do a lot of talking at college campuses, and I talk about, you know, my journey and mental health and spirituality and a little bit about the office, and I see it. You know, kids are hurting. Young people are really hurting.
0: So when you tell them that at the peak of your career, when you were at the office, when everyone thought, wow, Dwight's riding high, and you weren't happy, even then, when you, that was like the mountaintop, how do you tell that story, and what do you hope that the kids will take from that?
1: Well, that there is never an external solution to finding well-being. We're never going to find it outside of ourselves. Try as you will. I mean, at that point in time, I had like marriage and money and fame and a great job and creativity and a nice house and anything, you know, beyond my wildest dreams. I won't say that I was like miserable on The Office. That's not true. But I was still out of balance, and it wasn't enough. And us humans have that. It's never enoughness-ishness where, you know, it's just like I just wanted more. You know, it's that lust and that greed in our hearts of which isn't necessarily like lust for sex and greed for money, but it's that, you know, if we don't feel like we're enough, we will just try and put all of these kind of like square pegs into round holes and stick Band-Aids on us and try and, you know, we're hungry ghosts, as they say in Buddhism, you know, hungry ghosts stuffing our faces with what we think will fill us and fulfill us, but it doesn't really. So fortunately, while I was going through that, I was also, you know, digging deep in my recovery program and in therapy and in my marriage, and, you know, was able to kind of set the ship aright.
0: For the mental health crisis that you see for young people, I mean, it's very concerning. What do kids need that they're not getting? Because I feel, I don't know what the answer is.
1: I don't know what the answer is either. There's a couple of things I've learned along the way. I think that anxiety itself is not the problem. You know, anxiety is a helper. Anxiety is there to say, you need something.
0: Yes.
1: It can be a helpful warning sign of an unmet need. So what you have in an anxiety crisis, like what's going on right now, is you have an entire society vibrating with unmet needs that people aren't aware of. And I truly believe, Hoda, that in spirituality, whether you're a Christian, whether you're Muslim, whether you're a Jew, whether you're a Buddhist, Baha'i, that there are spiritual tools that can help fill those unmet needs. When you have a connection with your higher power, when you are able to surrender, when you're able to say, thy will be done, not mine, when you are able to use meditation, awe, curiosity, gratitude, these tools, and to to sync all of that up with some kind of higher purpose in service to others. Like, these are the tools that humanity needs right now on a societal level. We also need

0: The title of this podcast is Making Space. So we try to, you know, make space in our lives. I try to make some space in the morning because my day gets kind of jammed up and crazy. So let's pretend you have a blank slate day. Your wife's busy, kids in school. You open your eyes in the morning and the day is yours. You don't have a work day. You can do what you will with this day. How would you spend that one day?
1: That's a great question. Mm-hmm. I've never been asked that before. Well, my favorite mornings are mornings that I can really spend on my kind of physical and mental and spiritual health. Mm-hmm. So if I'm able to get up, I have this long driveway that's on a big hill. Mm-hmm. And if I can like run up and down my driveway.
0: Oh, wow. That's good.
1: Starting with that.
0: Okay.
1: And then like do some workouts like in my garage with some weights or whatever like that. And then if I can do a cold plunge, I have a cold plunge.
0: You do that?
1: Yeah.
0: How long do you sit in there?
1: I only go in for like three or four minutes.
0: Yeah. How do you get through the 3 minutes?
1: You breathe.
0: Yeah. Oh, are you no music? You just get in there?
1: No, you just breathe and you accept the cold. You embrace the cold. You don't fight it.
0: Yes.
1: You're just like, this is just a sensation. It's just a sensation.
0: Okay.
1: And then you enjoy the breath, savor the breath. And then it really is, it's incredibly revitalizing. And then I do some meditation and prayer and some spiritual reading, which I think is also really important, is reading from the holy texts of the world to glean some greater connection from people far wiser than me.
0: Rain, thank you so much.
1: Hoda.
0: I love talking to you.
1: Oh, I love speaking with you. This was so much fun. Thanks for having me.
0: Thank you.

0: Nicole Avon has succeeded in so many different fields, but at her core, the title that suits her best is Clarence and Jacqueline Avon's daughter. Everything changed for Nicole one night in 2021.
1: Philanthropist Jacqueline Avant was fatally shot inside her home overnight.
0: It seems impossible that anyone could go on after a loss like that, but Nicole channeled her grief, going on to write a beautiful memoir, Think You'll Be Happy. Sadly, while writing this book, Nicole lost her father. Nicole beautifully articulates her experiences and all the ways love and loss can intertwine. Lessons we can all learn from. First of all, I'm so happy to be sitting across from you. I'm honored that you're sitting here, and we have so much, I think, beautiful ground to cover.
2: Thank you. Thank you for having me.
0: It's a big deal to take your life, and not just your life, but your parents' life, and put it into the pages of a book. This is your story, but the title is Think You'll Be Happy. I love the title. Will you explain what why that title was the one you chose for this particular moment?
2: So my mom, Jacqueline, was talking, actually. We were texting that night. We were texting on a Tuesday night, and she said, you know, your father, unfortunately, brought back home the sweet potato pie that I gave to you for Thanksgiving. And she was so obsessed about me getting this pie back. I said, Mom, okay, don't worry. You know, relax. I'll get the pie. And it's interesting because I was typing her back a little sarcastically that night. And thank God I listened to my intuition. I was like, she's not going to think that's funny, just for some reason. So I was delete, delete, delete. And I just said, okay, Mom, you know, made it cool.
0: Got
2: I gave
0: it.
2: Her her favorite emojis that she loved. And I took a bath. And her last words to me were, so her response was, okay, think you'll be happy. And I never heard from her again, never saw her again. And when we were putting this book together, I had already been writing on grit, gratitude, and grace. It was everything that my parents embodied. It was about the American spirit, I thought. And I thought, you know, and then when she passed, I thought, I can't put a book out on just grit, gratitude, and grace. There's got to be, what are we going to do? And then once the team realized, once we all realized, wait a minute, her last text, think you'll be happy. Yes, in that moment, it was about a sweet potato pie. But now that she's no longer with us, it now became my mantra for resilience, my mantra to show up in life, my mantra to move forward. Think you'll be happy.
0: By the way, brilliant. That's that should be on T-shirts and bumper
2: stickers
0: and all over. Think you'll be happy.
2: Think you'll be happy.
0: I want to get to everything, but let's just back up because you talk about your mom and dad. But your mom and dad, I have to say, were a little different than the rest of our parents, maybe. Your mom and dad were people who were very, very, very well known. You grew up in a home, and I was trying to imagine it when I was reading the pages of this, that you walked in your house sometimes and there was Quincy Jones or there was Oprah or there was Whitney Houston or, you know, this was a gathering place. Who were your parents, for those who don't know?
2: So Clarence and Jacqueline Avant were my parents, and they, you know, my dad was a big music executive and was a music manager and producer and all these, and my mom was a great philanthropist, and they were involved in sports and entertainment and arts and music, obviously. And what they did with that, though, which I loved, and I didn't understand it when I was young, but they opened the door for everybody else who wanted to also be successful, for everybody who wanted to achieve the American dream, for everybody who wanted American progress. So Sidney Poitier would be in the house as well, or Senator Ted Kennedy. But what I loved about all of them was that they weren't famous people trying to be great. They were great people first, and they just happened to be famous. And they wanted the best for other people, and they knew that they were all blessed. They made magic for everybody who, for whatever energy was in that home, it was everybody, Muhammad Ali, everybody. Everybody showed up and everybody was for everybody. There was a difference. Everybody was rooting for each other. Everybody made sure that they would talk about their ancestors and talk about the people who came before them and talk about everybody in civil rights that doesn't have a name to their face. But they knew, we're all here.
0: I would imagine having parents like yours, as successful as they were, they set expectations. They expected you. They had expectations of
2: you. High expectations, because my mom was a big believer and lover of history. and she wanted me to honor my ancestors. Mm. She said, there are people that you will never be able to thank in person. And you are a free woman because of those people. And you are the promise of all of these people before you. Mm. The least you can do is live a life. Give them a life. You owe them a life. She had this great wall I always talk about, and it was, you know, Ida B. Wells and Harriet Tubman and Frederick Douglass and Booker T. Washington. So she'd say, every day when you walk by this, you'll know what stock you come from. Mm. You'll know who you come from so you can survive.
3: Your father was a huge music executive. Mm-hmm. What did you call him? The Black Godfather?
2: Yes, the Black Godfather.
3: Which is your documentary.
2: Yes, yes.
3: Very cool. How did you view him when you were younger?
2: You know, I saw the movie, It's a Wonderful Life. I love the theme of the movie. Mm-hmm. And then the angel in the movie is happens to be named Clarence.
3: Yeah.
2: And as a young girl, I went, oh, that's what he does. That's kind of what my dad does, which was I looked at him kind of like the Wizard of Oz. He's a man that loves making people's dreams come true.
3: Mm. Describe when that happened.
2: Like Hank Aaron. Hank Aaron was going to break Babe Ruth's record. And my father didn't know him, but he kept saying, where's his endorsement deal? Wait, he's supposed to have an endorsement
3: deal.
2: My dad took him to the Coca-Cola offices, went up to the president's office. He got one of the biggest endorsement deals ever at that time. And the beauty of that story for me is that Hank and his wife ended up, you know, starting a scholarship foundation for children and putting people through school. So that's what I always was able to see from great people
3: mm-hmm.
2: like Hank Aaron or Bill Withers or any of them. They all gave back.
3: Mm-hmm.
2: They all turned around and passed the baton and shared their blessing.
3: Being the daughter of such incredible mm-hmm. people, how did you navigate that? How did you, like, because you have to find your own voice, because those are big shadows.
2: There's big yeah. shadows. And thank God for my parents for mm-hmm. telling us our shoes are already filled. My dad would say, I'm in my shoes, so you don't have to try to fill. And I was like, well, really? Thank you. Okay. And he would say, I'm going to, you know, my parents made a commitment to put Alex and my brother Alex and I in as many different situations as possible.
3: Yeah.
2: And that we would find our
3: way. What were some of the situations?
2: So, I mean, my mom, well, first of all, she said, you're going to work at a very, very young age and you're going to work in service. I was a waitress. I was a hostess. I sold shoes.
3: Mm-hmm.
2: I worked at a dry cleaner.
3: Yeah.
2: I did everything before I was 21.
3: Right.
2: Because she said, you will not understand people
3: and
2: basic humanity until you are in service of others. And then you will see the best of humanity and the worst of humanity mm-hmm. when you're, you know, and I did
3: what
2: as a waitress. Oh my goodness.
3: Yeah. Oh, yeah.
2: It was, I would come home some days laughing and then some days crying.
3: Yes.
2: The beauty that it, the best gift that gave me was to never make someone feel like that because I had already had the experience.
3: You knew what that was like.
2: I knew what it felt like.
3: Right. I was just thinking also anything that came with, oh, you're so-and-so's child.
2: Yes.
3: That was erased. Like you were every other kid, every other
2: my
3: person.
2: My mom made sure. She said, I want to make sure that you'd never get, some doors will be open to you because you are Clarence, and, you know, you are a child, but I never want your ego to get so inflated that you feel that you deserve it and you become entitled.
3: What did you study in college?
2: I studied broadcast journalism and I loved it. And I studied uh-huh. psychology.
3: Interesting.
2: And I really loved psychology.
3: Yeah.
2: And my mom said, you know, try everything. Let's see where you land.
3: So you venture out of college
2: yeah.
3: and you work there for a bit. And then what
2: yeah,
3: happened?
2: Yeah. And then, so I worked at A&M Records and then I had a couple of jobs mm. and then politics just came.
3: They came knocking on the door.
2: Yeah.
3: Now, that must have been such an interesting and exciting time for you. You became an ambassador.
2: Mm-hmm.
3: I mean, to get the phone call from President Obama must have been like, wait, what? So tell me about that
2: all,
3: story.
2: Well, I said a few people from his team kept calling, like saying, like, listen, hey, you know, you've done all this. You were the finance chair from California. You know, he's now in the White House. How are you going to continue to serve? What are we going to do? You know, the president, you know, and then I kept saying, oh, no, I don't want to do anything. I actually yeah. want to take a break for a minute.
3: Yeah, I need it.
2: And then my husband, Ted, said, no, when the president calls,
3: yeah.
2: you say yes.
3: Yeah.
2: He's asking you to serve and he's asking you to represent him. overseas. Where do you? I said, Ted, we just got married. I'm tired. I'm this. He said, who cares? This is nothing. You have to say yes. And it was really Ted who convinced me. And then my parents, of course.
3: Yeah.
2: My mother was like, oh, this is fabulous. This is exactly what I've dreamed of.
3: You were the ambassador to
2: the Bahamas. And it was fantastic. I mean, it was, I was 40 years old. And
3: did you have children at that point?
2: Yes, I had two children through Ted, so two stepchildren, and they were 12 and 14 when I met them. So they were young and excited, though. So it was a whole new chapter, but everything in my life was new. I 40 was my year of just saying, I'm saying yes to everything. So Ted came in at 40. I said yes. The Bahamas, everything, I just said, yes.
3: Can I ask, how was your mom so knowledgeable? Because to be that kind of a mother, to know, because we can have our values, but to be able to teach that, just that gesture.
2: I have no idea. She was so smart and wise beyond her years. And, you know, she loved history so much. So she'd study queens from around the world. She'd study great American women. And she studied these women to the point where she said, I'm going to move through the world like that. And I ran into someone in Queens. She took me to Queens once when I was younger to see her family. And this woman said, oh, my gosh, it's Jacqueline Gray. It's Jacqueline Gray. And I said, who's Jacqueline Gray? Yeah. And my mom said, that's my maiden name. And she said, we loved you. We were so proud of you. Because, you know, my mom would model and do all this advertising. Yeah. And then she'd say, and you married Clarence Avant. And my mom would say, yes. She said, you're Jackie A now. You are our Jackie A. And it was so, and that's when I knew my mom was a big deal. But it was great because, to your point, the values and the way she expressed herself in life, the way she decided to move through life as a Black woman. And when she picked me up from school, I said, can you please dress like all the other moms? They're all in jeans and they're casual. And she said, no, I'm going to wear my suit and my face is on. And, you know, many of these people will never see Black people dressed this way or look this, like, she knew she was representing more.
3: Yeah.
2: This was it was an early time. And she said, we just got our rights here. I'm showing up.
3: Did she talk about racism she faced? Did she express it, or did she try to?
2: She did, because, you know, she comes from a mixed race background. And so they passed for anything. They passed for Italian. And she does have it in her. And her whole thing is like, listen, I love all parts of me. I love the European parts of me. Mm-hmm. I love the Black parts of me. I love all of it.
3: What a beautiful relationship you have with your mom.

0: take us to that night. Your mom was 81.
1: 81.
0: 81. My mom's in her 80s. There are ways that we imagine or expect our mom to leave her body and go on. You can sort of picture it. But the way your mom died was not at all
1: No.
0: from the depths of our horrible, like, imagination. It didn't even
1: No.
0: exist there.
1: Ever.
0: So you talked about at the top of this, there was a text exchange
1: Yes.
0: over some sweet potato
1: Yeah,
0: pie.
1: yeah.
0: And she writes you a text. Okay. And so she writes you a text, which is the title of your book. It's called Think You'll Be Happy. And you go to sleep. Okay. And then what?
1: And then in the middle of the night, around 2:30, 2:45, you know how something just wakes you up, and I happened to turn over. I'm a pretty deep sleeper, but something woke me, and I saw all these missed calls from my brother. I thought, what? And then as I picked up my phone to call him back, and immediately I thought, oh, something's happened to my dad, because he was almost 91. And to your point, I was like, oh, well, something, you know, it's
0: Something happened to Dad.
1: something
0: Well,
1: happened to dad. As I'm dialing Alex back, the phone rings, and it's my husband, Ted. And I said, what is going on?
0: yeah.
1: What is going on? He goes, love, listen, I don't know everything. You need to get dressed. You need to hurry up. You need to get to the hospital. You need to get to Cedars. I said, what? He goes, your mom's been shot. I just stood there like, wait, shot by whom?
0: Yeah.
1: Where was she?
0: What
1: Is she out?
0: we
1: Because I couldn't even figure out what time it was.
0: Yeah.
1: So I'm thinking, I go, were they out at dinner? He goes, Nicole, I don't know anything.
0: Yeah.
1: Your mom has been shot. She's at Cedars. You need to get there immediately. I'll meet you there. And I stood frozen for a minute, and I felt my knees
0: Yeah.
1: buckle.
0: Yep.
1: My heart was
0: Yes.
1: racing. I thought, wait a minute, what?
0: Yeah.
1: And then I took a deep breath. I'm like, okay, well, then, then your brain holds on to anything,
0: Yeah.
1: like, oh, well, she's at the hospital.
0: Right.
1: So
0: So
1: how bad can it? I don't know.
0: she's
1: I
0: probably
1: didn't know
0: fine.
1: anything.
0: Right.
1: I was like, and then I got in the car and I remember driving down 6th Street in Los Angeles, and I was making a right to get to Cedars, and this green light started flickering, and I just took it as a sign, and I said, okay, mom, I don't know what's happened to you, but I don't even know if you can hear me, but I just need to say this. I love you, and I'm praying for you, but you don't have to come back. I can take care. I just went into this. I got it.
0: Everything was coming out.
1: I'll just take care of dad.
0: What was there panic in you, or was it?
1: Panic.
0: Yeah.
1: There was panic, and my heart felt that it was
0: Yeah.
1: sitting out of my
0: Yeah.
1: chest,
0: Yeah.
1: and I was shaking.
0: Yeah.
1: I mean, I found myself, and it was just such a place that, like you said, you can't even
0: You can't
1: imagine it.
0: imagine.
1: Even your worst nightmare,
0: Yeah.
1: you don't imagine this, and you don't imagine the words, your mother's been shot. And I got to the hospital, and I waited, and we waited around, and the doctor came out and said, we're very sorry to tell you, we did what we could, but she lost a lot of blood, and she's gone. And everything just changed, and
0: Who was with you in that moment? Your
1: it was my brother and his friend and Ted and my husband and my father.
0: Your
1: And
0: father.
1: my father was sitting next to me and just kind of slumped over. I sh shot up like an arrow. Ted said, he said, your brother wailed, your dad slumped over on you, and you shot up as an, he goes, and you became Jackie. In 2 seconds, I said, okay, you go over here. Dad, you get in the car with Ted because he drove separately, but you get in the car with him. I'm going to go to my car and I'm going to meet you at my house. And my dad said, well, I need to go to my house. I go, you're not going to your house because I don't know what is going on.
0: Yeah.
1: So somebody
0: Yeah.
1: broke into your house. I don't know what's going on.
0: Right.
1: So we're going to go back to my house, and then we're going to sit as a family, and then we're going to. And
0: Oh.
1: he never left.
0: I never left.
1: Never left.
0: When you said the words, she's been shot, there was an intruder.
1: Yeah.
0: So what happened?
1: There was a person who had been on a spree that night of different houses. So there must have been, the house must have been targeted, because many were around at that time, post-COVID. It was a lot of stuff happening in Beverly Hills and but everywhere. And my parents' house was on his list, and my mom happened to be up. She just happened to be in the crossfire, and she encountered him. She fled, and then he, just he wild, you know, he, when you shoot a rifle, not one bullet comes out, a bunch come out, and one of them hit her in the back and just struck her in the back. Yeah.
0: It's just hard to even.
1: I know. It's.
0: I mean, just hard to fathom that that was how a life of service was ended.
1: Because I said in my letter to the judge, you know, a woman who lived like that should not have had to die like that. Mm-hmm. It made no sense. The energies were so opposite. But I know her. Like, she still lives on within me.
0: Oh, yeah.
1: And I don't know. It's still shocking,
0: mm-hmm.
1: you know.
0: I'm obviously not going to give the horrible assailant any airtime.
1: No.
0: But I did read, and correct me if I'm wrong, that you have found it in yourself to forgive him.
1: Yes, but when I forgive him, it's really forgiving for myself. So I don't know his name. I don't know anything about him. I don't want to know anything about him. I don't care about him. But I forgave for myself because I have a heart, I have a good heart, and I have a happy heart, and I wanted to protect my happy heart, and I could not hate him and be at peace at the same time. I tried.

0: So where do you place your grief? How did you and do you deal with it?
1: You know, it's like a roller coaster and it goes up and down. It hits you in different ways, as you know. And the grief, I just choose to move through it. So when it shows up, I feel it. I don't try to push it down
0: Go
1: anymore.
0: exercise.

0: feeling that she loved this. So grief is going to come to all of us because we're human. And I think people need to be reminded that on our existence and on our journey in life, grief and trials and challenges, it's inescapable.
1: Part of it, yeah.
0: And but to your point, moving through it as opposed and owning it as opposed to trying to
1: Right, outrun it or
0: outrun it, out exercise, out do, let me go for a 10 mile. No, let's just feel it for a minute. And it's okay. It's okay to grieve. That's another thing that I had to learn. It's okay. It's part of the human existence is to grieve. And so to try and look at it as if it's this terrible thing that we need to push away or get rid of, no.
1: It's hard, obviously, to lose a parent and then to lose both your mom and dad over the span of just
0: Under 2 years.
1: under 2 years. So your dad passed away. He was 90,
0: Almost 90, it's 92,
1: 92,
0: 92 and a half,
1: 92, 92 and a half. How was that for you? How did you handle that?
0: It was absolutely, it's such a weird word to use, but beautiful because it was so opposite from my mom. But to be a part of his transition that was peaceful and dignified, that was everything
1: That's
0: for me.
1: everything.
0: I said, if we get this peacefully and dignified, then I've gotten everything because he really did live his life. He lived a full life. And I got to tell him that on his last day. I said, Daddy, you're safe to go. And you have really run your race. And you won. You didn't quit. You ran. And I thank you for running for me. I thank you for running for everybody, people that you do know and people that you've never met. You've run for them. And I thank you for that. And you can now go be with mom, be at peace, and thank you for living.

0: This podcast is called Making Space because we like to make space for ourselves. So when you make space for yourself, how do you spend that time? If you had a day and it was just for you and you had zero responsibilities and it could be about nourishing yourself or just letting loose, like how would you spend that time?
1: I'm always in my closet, reorganizing my closet with
0: That person.
1: I'm that person. Uh-huh. And I have my Spotify playlist on and it's a 1976 top 100.
0: Come on.
1: And I am redoing my closet. I am so happy. The phone is on silent. Don't call me. Don't anything.
0: You love that.
1: I love that. And my bath time is everything because I go into prayer and meditation when I'm in the bathtub and I light a candle. And I really purposely every time I can get in the bath. My time is bath time. And I reflect on everything. Things that I was aware of that day, things that I wasn't aware of that day, oh my gosh, I was, I didn't think of even saying hello to that person behind me at the store or what have you. It's my time where I know my

0: myself more, and I want to be with my soul, because you have to nourish your soul, and you can't nourish it with, like, when I clean the closet, it's not busyness. It's really me looking at expressions of me in my closet, and I was like, why would I have ever bought that?
1: Yeah, yeah, exactly. Yeah,
0: you know, and but those are my private, and then me with my dogs. If I'm with my dogs on the sofa, I'm never happier.
1: I know.
0: No. And they're all over me, and it's the same kind of kisses. I'm like, guys, okay, but they just, but that for me is, I'm good. I'm happy.
1: Do you think about when you will see your mom and dad again?
0: Yes, I do.
1: And how do you envision such a beautiful moment?
0: I think that they are just going to be clapping and cheering, and my mom's going to be like, I knew it. I'm excited for that. I know that that moment will come.
1: Yeah.
0: And I really do believe that. And what made me happy when my father crossed, it sounds weird, but I was so happy for their souls to be reunited. I was actually happy for them and that they would be reunited and that they could look at each other and say, well done. Well done.
1: Thank you. So much,
0: I appreciate
1: it.
0: Appreciate you. Thank you.
2: Posing the age-old question, what's in a name, is the perfect way to introduce my next guest. That's right. I'm talking about the one, the only, Allie Love. And by the way, that is her real name. Allie is the epitome of a multi-hyphenate. She's a Peloton instructor, model, dancer, Today Show contributor, CEO and founder of her female empowerment company, Love Squad, and so much more. The Allie you're about to meet is different from the one you'll see on screen. This is Allie Love off the bike, shoes unclipped, heart wide open. I'm so happy that I get to ask you all questions about your life because I've been totally curious. Before I knew you, like so many, from your Peloton days. Do you remember the day Jenna Bush and I were at a luncheon and we had never met you and we squealed with delight when we saw you? Do you remember that day?
3: Oh my gosh, you made me feel like Beyonce. Like I was Beyonce and Cher at the same time.
2: We were like, Allie Love, and we realized there was already a line at you. So what I was struck with before I get into your life is the fact that you are able to reach out and touch people in this very profound way, often without ever meeting. And it's something beyond what you do, because a lot of people do what you do. Mm-hmm. It's something else. Describe what you think is going on in these interactions you have with people.
3: Well, one, I am very grateful when I have these interactions. Yeah. When you and Jenna screamed, it made my whole life. Because I'm like, Hoda and Jenna are like screaming for me in a room full of other women. It was just like one of those moments that I will never forget. Mm-hmm. It made me feel so cool. I was like, I'm cool, guys. But no, I'm really grateful for the interactions. I know that there's a responsibility that comes along with being a public figure. But more so when I am in people's homes, right? I'm taking up space. Their kids can hear my voice. Mm. They hear what I say. Mm. I'm very mindful of that. And so in terms of what do I think is happening, I genuinely think for many of us, myself included, the lonely part of me in those dark times, I'm connecting with those folks. Mm. I think the lonely part of me connects with some folks that may feel lonely or different or other or just imperfect, which we all are. Mm-hmm. But we have this desire to be perfect, right? To be our best selves, to be on and ready to go. And we can't sustain that, even day to day or even within a day. And so being in people's homes, in their minds, in their ears, a part of their feed, right, social media, of whatever that looks like, I think they connect with my level of humanity, which is so important for me. I always say I'm private, but I'm always transparent. I let you know.
2: That's interesting. You're private but transparent. Yeah. I like that because sometimes you feel like you know someone. People know you from the Peloton bike and they hear your encouragement. But how do you decide what is just for you and your family and your tribe and what you put out in the world?
3: Well, I think the fine line for me is that my family didn't sign up to be in the limelight, in the public eye. They didn't opt in for that life. It came by way of me. So I'm private in that I protect my loved ones, but I'm transparent in that I'm having a crappy day today. Or today I'm feeling that tired. We were talking about being a little tired is like second wind is a choice.
1: Yeah.
3: That's where I am. It's one of those long days and I'm not done yet.
1: Right. You're still on. You're still rolling.
3: So I'm transparent of where I am and how I feel.
1: When you ask yourself, why did you choose a job that's public? You could have done a million things, obviously, helped a ton of people different ways. Why did you think you chose a public job?
3: Well, I think two things come to mind, and you talk about your parents. I think it's the way growing up, as I look back, right, we start to unpack as adults why we are the way we are in the best light, with true curiosity. And I look back at my growth, and my mom would always, she was so, and still is so proud of me. And I became a dancer, you know, at a young age, and my mom would, in front of, you know, my whole family, she's one of 10 kids. So it'll be every weekend we do family barbecues and family cookouts, and she's like, dance in front of everyone.
1: Oh, she said that?
3: Yeah, she's like, Allie can really dance, or like, do the monologue you did in class. Like, I'm like, Mom, it was for a like school thing. It wasn't even real.
1: Yeah.
3: My mom was so proud, like profoundly proud of me that she would always want me to perform for everyone.
1: Okay.
3: And I think what I did at that age was associate, if I could perform and be perfect and like do these things well, then therefore everyone would love me. Which in isolation seems like not a good thing, but it was something that I recognized that wasn't necessarily all bad. It was one of those things where if you leverage and switch it around, it actually is for good. Is that my mom did something that was important. She let me be me and show the whole world who I was. And I think that to me is where I had to come back to that center a little bit of like, it's not necessarily me seeking love out in the world. It's me being myself and loving myself within the world.
1: Within the world.
3: Yeah.
1: A question I love to ask. So close your eyes.
3: Okay.
1: And imagine your childhood bedroom. So look around, see what's on the walls, what's in the bookshelves, what's the vibe, and just open your eyes and describe it to me.
3: So my childhood bedroom, my walls are light pink. We got, as a kid, to my sister and I, to choose what color we wanted to paint our bedrooms. And so mine's light pink. And then on my wall was a painting of a little girl. She's sitting in a chair and she's like leaned over a book and she's writing as if she's doing her homework. And it's so interesting because my sister brought this up 2 weeks ago when she was here in New York visiting me. She said, do you remember the painting you had on your wall as a kid? And I told her, I said, Do you think I'm that little girl? And she's like, you're definitely the little girl. You're the girl always working. You never stop working, sis.
1: Even when you were little?
3: When I was little, I'm like, you know, doing my homework. I did my homework. I was on time. I was prepared. I was up early. I danced after school. Like, exactly how I am right now is how I have always been. And she was like, you're still that little girl in your painting. And I was like, oh,
1: was that hard to carry that as a kid? Or was that just what you did?
3: I have a lot of energy, so it was probably necessary, to be honest. I think everyone wanted me to do the most, so wear them out. I was dancing all the time. I just, like, did work. I was, like, doing my homework all the time. And then one of the things I used to do was cook. I wanted to really make curry chicken very well as a young kid, so I'd come home from school
1: and cook
3: curry chicken. And I've fed my family some really bad food in this child. It was, like, 6 months of curry chicken. That was terrible.
1: Growing up biracial, how was that for you? What were the challenges and what were the kind of best parts?
3: I didn't realize for a long time that I was like biracial. It wasn't a conversation. It was not until one time my sister woke up in the middle of the night and she ran into my parents' bedroom and she was like, Mom, you're black, Dad, you're white. Like she had...
1: She was probably like five or six.
3: Yeah. And it was one of those revelations. And I think that was the kind of unlock for us and that we started to talk about it. Where it's like, oh, what does it mean to be white? What does it mean to be black? What does it mean to be both? Growing up in school, there were very many moments where, you know, you are I was bullied, just like most people. We go through those phases where kids don't know any better. And I'm pretty sure if we did, we'd probably do better. But it would be like, you call me white girl, or you're like, oh, you're not black, or, you know. I'm never like white enough for the white kids. I'm never black enough for the black kids. So I used to call myself, again, what did I know? I was like, oh, I'm gray.
1: That's what you said?
3: Yes. Oh. When you take a black and white crayon in school because you're coloring, you're like, you get gray. It's like, well, I'm gray. I don't know what to tell anyone.
1: Oh, that's so beautiful. And, did you talk to your parents about it or did they?
3: My mother was just like, you are who you are. She's my mom to this day. It doesn't matter what color you are, you're a child of God. If anybody asks you what color you are, you're a child of God. That's it.
1: That's beautiful.
3: That's all you need to know. That's all you need to worry about. And I really did. And she did tell me, she's like, you have two loving parents. Like, you have a good life. And that's what I lean into, to be mm-hmm. honest. I didn't really engage in those conversations around my race, my nationality. I didn't shy away from them because of being nervous or scared, but I didn't think they were important. And my mom made sure when I was very young, by the age of like 8 to 9, those are not important conversations.
1: Wow.
3: People are going to have them with you.
1: But
3: you're a child of God.
1: Important.
3: You're good.
1: Yeah.
3: You're good.
1: Yeah.
3: Oh, okay.
1: Yeah.
3: You know,
1: to have
3: my mom
1: that.
3: Tells me that I'm good.
1: You're good.
3: Trust me. She's the only one that I try, you know, to talk to.
1: So I feel like your script obviously has evolved. You started working at the Today Show, which is such a thrill for us. It's been evolving on, you're kind of on a rocket ship, I feel like, and you're hanging on and you're doing an incredible job. But if you were to describe this script, this yeah. chapter, How would you categorize it personally, professionally?
3: I'm reclaiming my confidence. And I know to people who hear that, they're like, oh my God, are you kidding?
1: Yeah.
3: Allie Love, she's really confident. It's like the last couple of years, I feel like I lost myself a little bit.
1: Mm.
3: I started comparing myself a lot.
1: Mm.
3: You know, you talk about it. Social media, it's just tough. It's tough on kids. It's also tough on adults.
1: Mm-hmm.
3: And I started like comparing where I was right now in my career and then in my personal life and looking at all the things I didn't have,
1: mm-hmm.
3: not necessarily focusing on what I do have. And I would compare it to where my colleagues are or where people that I followed for years, where they are and how I either am not there or like they're progressing so much quicker than mm-hmm. I am. And I recognized that it was killing my confidence.
1: Mm-hmm.
3: It was making me immobile.
1: Mm-hmm.
3: I would be scared to reach out to people to go to coffee or tea,
1: mm-hmm.
3: right? Like to have a chat. Cause I'm like, well, nobody really likes me. Like,
1: mm.
3: And I came to the conclusion that I wasn't really in love with myself anymore.
1: Mm-hmm.
3: I didn't like who I had become
1: mm-hmm.
3: because I became a product of the comparison, which is like a shell of myself. And I'm, you know, granted, I know how to teach a Peloton class and I know how to be on camera, so I'm not faking it. I know how to do these things well, but I wasn't doing them fully.
1: Mm-hmm.
3: And so I think I'm rewriting my script right now to be more confident,
1: mm.
3: to be more secure, to be more grateful. Like, and we hear this all the time. It's like, well, you got to be grateful. Being grateful is active.
1: Mm-hmm. I've been having this exact conversation with other friends, too, who are going through a very similar stage. And they're talking about, like, what if I'm 100% myself and people don't like that person? Because it's one thing not to like the TV or the this, but what if they don't like me? And I was having a conversation with a friend and I said, so you're about to be who you are, who God created.
3: Mm-hmm.
1: And you're worried that Mary Smith,
3: mm-hmm.
1: who you don't know, is not going to like the person God created. You're worried about Mary Smith on Twitter and on Insta, that she might not like
3: who
1: the
3: God
1: person
3: created.
1: God made.
3: Wow.
1: And she looked at me, and I was talking to myself, really. I was talking to
3: yeah.
1: her, I was talking to myself. But it is, I think we're all in the boat. We're all in that boat together, like trying to remember
3: yeah.
1: why we're here. And God in your world is your world.
3: Yeah. Well, I mean, you just got me. I'm like all yeah. teary-eyed because you're just, I'm like, who am I not to like who God created?
1: Yeah.

0: Tell me about when you were a little girl. Mm-hmm. You were just 9, I think, and something life-changing happened.
1: Yeah, when I was 9 years old, I got hit by a car. We were at one of the family gatherings every weekend, like I talked about. And I went to go get it. You know, you hear the magical noise and there's an ice cream truck coming. And you're like, can I get a dollar?
0: Yeah.
1: Can I get $2? And so I go across the street to get an ice cream. And as I'm walking across back across the street, you know, I look both ways. I'm 9 years old. I follow the rules, as I told you. And it just happened where the timing was the car was parked behind the ice cream truck, drove out, hit me. I flew up in the air. Body landed on the top of the car. And then I rolled to the side of the road. I broke my left femur, scarred up my body, cracked all my teeth. And, you know, I was passed out. And, you know, my whole family came out. The ambulance come. I go to the hospital. And I'm in traction for 5 days because young kids don't break their hips. So they have to ship something from China to be made to do surgery. I'm losing a lot of blood. And the doctor pulled my mom to the side and she was just like, he talked to her and he said, you know, it's not looking good. She's in traction. This is a long time for her. She's so small and she's losing, you know, just, it's going to be tough. And my mom came back and she spoke to me. She's like, I have to talk to you. And I was like, yeah. And she was just like, you know, you have two options here. You know, you can let go and go on because it's really hard. Like, I can't change places with you. Or you can fight and you pray and fight for your life. Like, but if you're going to, you know, if there's fighting to be done, you're going to have to fight for your life. I can't do it. And I remember looking at my mom and I was just like, I'm going to pray and fight for my life. That's, you know, that was what I was going to do. And I just remember making a deal with God and say, if you're real, I'm going to live. And I often say those two things of praying and fighting for my life, I've never stopped doing since the age of 9.
0: That was a life-changing moment for you. If you're, when you look back on your life and you were to say, this is the time where I was challenged the most, what memory or thought comes to mind for you?
1: I think I'm being challenged right now the most. And maybe because I'm in it, it feels greater. There is something to be said about genuinely want to be the person I am, being strategic around my business so I navigate the world, wanting to be liked by the world without losing myself, wanting to protect my family and, you know, be there for them, want to make my mother proud, you know, make my grandma proud, which is important to me, my husband to be proud. Like, it's this thing of wanting to be almost all things to all people, but still be myself, which is highly impossible.
0: Yeah, it is.
1: And so, and do everything that I do, which I love doing, so publicly when sometimes I'm hurting.
0: Yeah. Yeah.
1: Right?
0: That's hard. That's
1: so
0: hard to do.
1: I think that right now I'm learning how to operate differently as an adult, as in a new space in my life. So I think that right now I think I'm in one of those greatest challenges because I'm being shaped. Like, God is molding me.

0: back to you being nine and being hurt and going through all that, did you ever think to yourself, because you loved dance when you were a kid, well, that dream's going to have to be on hold?
1: I didn't. I don't know if I thought that I wasn't meant to do it, but I also don't know if I thought I was meant to do it. I think that I was just going to go for it. So I had this little bit of a fearlessness to get out in the world. And the way I found dance was after I got hit by a car, I was homeschooled. So I was just by myself for a year.
0: Because of the medical stuff?
1: I couldn't walk.
0: Couldn't walk.
1: So for 1 year, I had on a cast. I had a body cast that would go around my waist all the way down my leg. So I couldn't go anywhere. I couldn't do anything. I couldn't play with kids. Nothing. So I was in the house. Most of our family would come over to our house for the weekends, like I told you, and because I couldn't take me. And then after 6 months, they cut it down to where it was just from the knee up, but still around my waist.
0: Oh my god!
1: So it was a whole process.
0: So you couldn't go. You couldn't do anything.
1: Anything exactly. But then once it was time to like ease back into society, it was summertime, and my mom's best friend, who's like a second mom to me, Miss Lizzie, her daughter Jasmine was in a program. She's like, we're gonna put Allie in that program too, and it was just like
0: dance program.
1: Yeah, well, it was like an after school, like a summer program, summer camp. And so we'd go to a day summer camp, and they offered dance. And I loved it. I fell in love.
0: You did?
1: Yeah. And at the end of the summer, you did a performance. So you had to pick what performance you want to do. And I'm like, I'm going to do dance. And I remember the dance teacher going to my mom and was like, I think your daughter's really special. She has something. And, you know, my mom kind of joked and was like, I don't know. And I was like, no, Mom, I love it.
0: Yeah.
1: And I fell in love with dance. And I was like, I'm going to be a dancer. I'm going to get on stage and I'm going to do this. And I did. I started doing, I went to middle school for dance, and then high school, I had to audition for New World School of the Arts. And I remember, which was interesting, I auditioned for these high schools for their dance program, and I really wanted to get in. Hoda, I really wanted to get into New World. It was the best. Like, I was like, again, God, come on. Like, you got it. Like, give me something here. I go to the audition. I give it my good old college try as a kid. We get a letter, and I was on the wait list. And I was like, okay, you know, making up my mind.
0: I got
1: like,
0: it.
1: When,
0: yeah,
1: when we go back to school, I'm going to go to a different university. And I mean, a different high school. And I remember my dad calling, I was with one of my friends, calling the mom, was like, can I talk to Allie? This was like a couple days in. So I'm thinking, I'm in trouble. Did I not do the dishes?
0: Yeah.
1: My dad gets on the phone and he's screaming. And I'm just like, what is going on?
0: Right. What is screaming?
1: He's like, you got in. You got in. He's like, New World sent you. They literally sent a letter and said they made a mistake.
0: Oh, my God.
1: They sent you the wrong letter.
0: Oh,
1: it was like,
0: geez.
1: I was like, are you kidding me? He's like, you got in. You're going. And it forever changed. And I was like, remember that faith we're talking about?
0: Oh, yeah.
1: I was like, this is a sign. I went to that school, forever changed my life.
0: Oh, my
1: Moved to
0: gosh.
1: New York, went to Alvin Ailey Fordham.
0: Oh, yeah.
1: Got a bachelor's in fine arts, and I started dancing. Like, I just fell in love with it. And again, I'm not sure if I chose it technically or it chose me, but it was the course where I was like, I'm just going to try it.
0: To be evolved, I feel like, in this world and the way everything's changing is you have to make an effort. You can't sit around and say, you know, you're changing as you're going. So you have tools, you have books, you have, I don't know if you have therapists. I'm not sure what you're doing. But what are your tools? Like, what do you use day in and day out?
1: So the number one thing I think that I would probably highlight, because I think it's accessible for most people, is Audible. I listen to a lot of books. I do go to therapy. Like, I do have my group of friends that I cry to and that I talk to, which is so important. But one of the things that I recognize that I find peace is when I can get on and find a book and listen to it. In the moments that I feel frustrated or I don't feel, you know, I'm dealing with some anxiety, I will put on my headphones and I'll listen to a book. I'll listen to a sermon. So I open my ears and my heart to those books and to the sermons to have that, to find that inner peace a little bit on the rough times.
0: It's like a warm hand on your heart. Like, you need something that'll just give you that. So a lot of people, morning routines, morning and evening routines kind of set, they bookend the day, and they're important. Like, I feel like if I mess up my morning routine, when I get to work, I am not right. And it doesn't matter what time. Like, I get up at 3, I do my morning routine every morning, because if I don't, I'll be straggly and crazy. What's your morning routine before you step out the door?
1: So my eyes open. Most times my alarm just went off. I don't press snooze ever.
0: Believe in it.
1: Oh, I don't. Oh my gosh, I don't. If you set the alarm the night before when you were very much in the right mind so trust yourself, you know? And also, if I press snooze, then I'm actually mean to everyone else. Like, to be honest, it puts me in a bad space. So I wake up, I don't press snooze. I get up right away.
0: Right away.
1: I do not
0: feet
1: lay.
0: On the floor.
1: Oh, no. Feet on the floor right away. I don't, and then I say my prayers. I'll get up and I start, like, I go to the bathroom, I start brushing my teeth, getting ready for work, and I always ask myself this question. It's a two-part question. How or what do I want to feel today? Mm-hmm. So I've like gotten up, I've said my prayers, and then I anchor myself in this answer. Reason, because just like many folks, I start to be reactive mm-hmm. to everything. Mm-hmm. You know, if you take the train in New York City and it's late, you start to get frustrated. Yeah, you're cursing in your head. Yeah. You know, it just, somebody all gives you a weird look at the coffee shop and you're just like, who are you? You know, you're having this, you're making up, right. you're reacting.
0: Making up the whole conversation.
1: This whole thing. Yeah. And so what I've recognized is I don't like her. I don't mm-hmm. like the alley that's mm-hmm. reactive. I don't like it. And I don't want to give people that much power.
0: Mm-hmm. Yeah.
1: So in order not to be reactive, to be proactive, I anchor myself in that answer of either what or how do I want to feel today? Mm-hmm. And some days I can say, I just want to be quiet today.
0: Yeah. Yeah.
1: And I let that be my like running thing. Mm-hmm. That is my morning routine. The reason for that, it sets the stage for the rest of the day. If there's a meeting and they ask any more questions, I'm not raising my hand because I'm quiet today.
0: Yeah.
1: And I feel safe. I feel good. Yeah. I feel confident and secure and aware. Mm-hmm. And I feel like those are the things that have really been helpful. Another layer that I recognize is important is on my way to work, I do feed myself. Like I talk about, you know, books on audio mm-hmm. or music or sermons, but I put on good music. Mm, we talk about good music to wake up to.
0: Yeah.
1: Oh my gosh. I was listening to Lean On Me in a class. Mm. That just got
0: yes,
1: me all in my feels.
0: Yes.
1: I was like, I'm about to save the world.
0: Yes. Yes.
1: I'm like, I'm going to go mm-hmm. out here and save the world. I'm going to be you know, I'm over here like smiling at everyone. They're like, okay, lady, calm down. But I have like my feel good playlist in the morning if I need that extra boost. Mm-hmm. And again, I let that vibe carry me throughout the day. And then at night when it's time to wind down, I go to bed at 9 o'clock. Let me be honest.
0: Yeah, good.
1: Honestly, 8:30 on a good night.
0: 8:30. Yes, amen.
1: Like, there's nothing good happening out there
0: nothing.
1: After dark.
0: Nobody's interested.
1: No, nothing. So I tend to like, I'm home. I love a good dinner. Yeah. I do wake up in the morning. I will say, while I'm doing my morning routine, I do figure out what I'm eating that night. I live for my food. It's like, so I'm like a little doggy.
0: So wait, are you taking stuff out of the freezer?
1: Well, sometimes whatever. I'll do that. Like when I wake up, I'm like, ooh, what's for dinner today? I told
0: that
1: you.
0: That is
1: like,
0: so hilarious.
1: Yes. And then I'm like, ooh, like certain days, I'm like, ooh, this is what we have. Like Fridays, we have Indian. I've talked about this. I'm like, oh, it's Friday. We're having Indian tonight. I'm going to order it at 6:30. Like I live for it. Yes.
0: For the Indian at 6:30.
1: Yes. So in my morning, in my nighttime routine, I'm like, I'm pretty happy because I'm having the food that I've already planned at 4 a.m. But more importantly, I realize sometimes it's hard for my brain to shut off, even though I'm tired. So I tend to play word games or like these like mindless games, mm-hmm. like Connections mm-hmm. or Wordle or Wordzy, mm-hmm. just to really decompress. Mm-hmm. I get in the bed. And then once I play my game, I put my phone away. I go back to doing breathing exercises because I think it brings down my levels.
0: Breathing is good, yeah.
1: And then I pray and then if there was a Guinness Book of World Records on how quickly someone could sleep, I'd win.
0: You really fall right asleep after.

0: So let me just wrap up by asking you this. So this is called making space.
1: Yes.
0: So if Allie has a day that she knows is only for her, it is your husband is working. Mm-hmm. You open your eyes. You have not one. Your calendar, which is now overcrowded, that you need to actually start editing. I feel like your life needs an edit. But your overcrowded calendar, for some reason, is blank.
1: Okay.
0: And it's a miracle. And you've opened your eyes, and it's your day. And you can do anything you want with your day. What would you do? How would you make space for yourself on that day?
1: I think the first thing that comes to mind is I'd get up and go to hot yoga.
0: You love hot yoga?
1: I love hot yoga.
0: You like sweating and just doing all of it. It's all of the things.
1: Yes, all of the things. I feel like I'd shower, come home. This is going to sound really funny, but I would have Chipotle.
0: Chipotle is awesome.
1: I'd have Chipotle.
0: Yeah.
1: And then I'd sit down with a cup of tea and like some biscuits and watch British Murder Mysteries.
0: I don't even know what British murder mysteries are. People and
1: it's
0: murders?
1: Like they recreate like Agatha Christie or like Sherlock Holmes. Like I love Sherlock Holmes.
0: Oh my God. You're so funny.
1: Weirdo, I know.
0: Okay, so you'd watch all that.
1: I like watch all that.
0: So now it's 5 o'clock. Let's pretend.
1: Yes, you spend now it's 5 o'clock. Okay. Wait, can I like have dinner with
0: someone? Oh, yeah. Yes, you
1: may. Now my husband can come out?
0: Yeah.
1: Then we'd have Indian.
0: You'd order Indian.
1: Oh my God,
0: That you would have planned it for in the morning.
1: Yes, I would have planned it in the morning. Have Indian. And then after we finish eating, I would then open a book and start reading and go to bed early.
0: By the way, it sounds like a perfect day. I'm telling you, it sounds like a perfect day. Yeah. Allie, I love you. I'm so happy you were on the podcast. Come back anytime.
1: Oh, thank you for having me.
0: You're welcome.
2: Lynn Twist is a global visionary. She has committed her life to alleviating poverty, ending world hunger, empowering the status of women and girls, supporting social justice and environmental sustainability. Her latest book, Living a Committed Life, Finding Freedom and Fulfillment in a Purpose Larger Than Yourself, will have you rethinking everything you thought you knew about what it means to seek a higher cause. I left this conversation motivated and invigorated, and I hope you will too.
0: First, I just want to say thank you. And I want to tell our listeners that you might want to have a pen and paper handy, because that's what I feel when I hear you speak. I'm like, write it down. What did she say? Like this, you're one of those people who has so much beautiful wisdom, life-changing wisdom, wisdom you don't hear other places. So anyway, welcome. And it's so nice to see you.
3: Oh, my goodness. Thank you. I can't believe you said all that stuff. Wow. Wonderful. I'm delighted, honored, and thrilled to be talking to you. So it's a match.
0: You have a beautiful book called Living a Committed Life. And just reading the title of it makes you kind of nod your head and say, I want to have that. And I think, you know, look, a lot of people have a job and their job pays the bills and it's hard work and they come home and they're tired and they get to spend a little time with their families before they go to bed and wake up and do it all over again. And they find themselves on this merry-go-round and suddenly it's retirement day and suddenly it's my back's now out and now I can't do X, Y, and Z. And that's where their life has taken them. And having a committed life is a choice. And it's a choice you made early. And I found that fascinating because I think it takes a lot of people, sometimes a lot of time, because you think, I'll have a committed life after I have my house, my car, my kids are in college, and then I'll figure out what I'm committed to. You didn't do it that way.
3: Well, I feel very fortunate that it's almost like it found me rather than I found it, although I try to help people find it as early as they can in their life. But I was lucky enough to get involved with the great Buckminster Fuller when I was a young woman. When I first encountered him in live and in person was with 2,000 other people in a huge auditorium. And I had a realization, a revelation, you could say a transformation and transmutation that changed my life, which was the source of my book, The Soul of Money. And the source of years and years and years of really examining our relationship with money and how distorted it is so that we could be freed up from the kind of money culture. But it wasn't just that. A miracle was born, which is called the Hunger Project. And the Hunger Project is a commitment to end world hunger. And I was in my 30s, and it swept me off my feet that I could be involved in something so gigantic, so life-altering, so honorable, so world-changing as to end world hunger, not only work on alleviating suffering, but really end it. And that gave me such a sense of the capacity to make a difference. So making a difference became a possibility early in my life. When I had little kids, it was inconvenient, but I grabbed it like a shining star and went with it.
0: That's, see, I find that fascinating. I happen to have little kids too, one's 4 and one's 6. But people have, you know, children and families and think, my very first obligation is to make sure my kids and my family are okay. And if I'm traveling around saving the world, I'm not paying attention to my kids. So that decision for you was a clear one, one that you kind of had with them. You had a conversation about it.
3: I did, but I, you know, as I say, it kind of chose me. So I don't know if it was a decision or I chose what swept over me that I couldn't ignore or resist. It was a calling. Calling is more like it grabs you, it takes you, and then you need to be true to it. And my kids were 3, 5, and 7, so I was just like, I can't do this. I can't end world hunger. I can't go to India, Ethiopia, places like that. I need to, you know, show up for snack day and go to parent teacher conferences and drive kids to the soccer, you know, practice and stuff. But somehow I couldn't not do it. So I sat down with them, and I remember sitting on the floor in our family room, my husband Bill, my 3 kids, Zachary, Summer, and Billy. And Billy was, I think, 10. Summer was 8. And Zachary was 6. And I was crying and I was saying, you know, I can't not work on ending world hunger. And I want you all to just know that this is my calling. I'm doing it for you and for the world in which you live. And I'm going to miss some stuff. And I know I've already missed some stuff. But if you would just bless this, this is really what I need to do. And I'm doing it in honor of our lives and the lives that will follow us. And my daughter, Summer, she's sort of our comedian. She was 8. She said, Mom, if you can end world hunger, we don't want you driving us to the orthodontist. Someone else can do that. And we all burst into laughter. And then my youngest son, Zach, said, Mom, I take the coolest things to show and tell. You brought those masks from Cote d'Ivoire, from Africa. We put them up. Everybody's talking about it. And then my oldest son said, Mom, you know, we have people staying in our house from Ethiopia. We have people being trained for the Hunger Project work from India, from Ghana, from Senegal. This is the coolest life. And, you know, other families, they go to Aspen for holidays, for spring break. We go to Micronesia. I mean, we're cool.
0: Yeah, you are cool.
3: And so my kids and my husband, Bill, just gave me total permission. Mm. And after that, I knew that what I was doing was being true to them, true to myself, and true to being an example of listening to a calling.
0: Well, you know what's interesting? In your book, Living a Committed Life, there's a chapter on, I don't know if it's called The Myth of Scarcity, but it's
3: yes.
0: How we think everything's going away. You know, it's sort of like, I need to get extra toilet paper because, we might not have it tomorrow. I need to make sure that we have a freezer full of X. Will you talk about that? Because I feel like we feel like, well, if I've got everything I need, then I can give Mary Smith something. But I can't give it to her unless I have plenty in my house so that we're safe for a long, long time.
3: Yeah. Well, I thank you for asking that, because that's really what I learned from Buckminster Fuller. And that became the kind of central tenet of my life, that there is this mindset. It's an unconscious, unexamined mindset, unconscious and unexamined, a mindset or a way of seeing the world that's part of the consumer culture, that's part of the culture of money, that's part of the culture in which we all live. It was here before you and I were born and be here probably after we're gone. And it's a mindset, an unconscious, unexamined belief in scarcity. And that is that there's not enough to go around and someone somewhere is always going to be left out. And I'm calling it a lie or a condition of thinking that I really believe is inaccurate, unconscious, and makes us a little bit crazy. And there's three toxic myths, I call them, in the mindset of scarcity, which is really a lens from which we look at life rather than something we determine. It's almost like we're looking through a lens of scarcity. There's not enough to go around, and someone somewhere is going to be left out. More is better, and that's just the way that it is. And so we don't question it. So the first toxic myth in the mindset of scarcity is there's not enough, number one. There's not enough. And as I said, it's about there's not enough to go around and someone somewhere is going to be left out. And I have to make sure it's not me and mine or the people that I'm responsible for or me and the people I consider to be my tribe, my people, my whatever. And that immediately creates an us and a them. Myth number two is more is better. More of anything and everything is better. More becomes an indiscriminate way of looking at life. More square feet in my house, more market share, more money, more black pants, more shoes, more this, more that, more. And it's indiscriminate. Even multi-billionaires think they need more. The third toxic myth, so first being there's not enough. Second, more is better. And the third is that's just the way that it is, and there's nothing you can do about it, so you need to kind of buy in. And that's the source of resignation. That's the source of apathy. That's the source of giving up. That's the source of just being a slave to this mindset of scarcity. And if you just clear that away for a moment, like when you see a little baby and a new baby wraps their little hand around your finger and you know this is a moment of absolute bliss and sufficiency, or watching the sunrise or the sunset. We all have these moments in nature in our lives when we know that there's enough. There's enough for every

0: I know there are people listening right now who are saying to themselves, I'd like to find, I want what she's having, but my lightning bolt hasn't hit me. Can you go find it, or does it have to come to you? How do you suggest people find the purpose?
1: Well, I would say listening to podcasts like yours, listening to people like you. But really what I invite people to do is I have them really, and I invite people to do this now, to look and see when you look out in the world, you know, the big world, the whole thing, all of humanity, the community of life, the earth, all of it. What really truly breaks your heart? What really breaks your heart? And, you know, maybe many, many things. Obviously, there's so much to that's heartbreaking now. But what is one of the primary, most deep things that breaks your heart? And when you really, you know, tap into that, it might be that a child would have no one who stands for them, or the cruelty to the community of life, or the breakdown of our living systems, or it mm-hmm. what really breaks your heart, something kind of big. And then what makes your heart sing? What really makes your heart sing? And not just what gives you a little bit of fun now and then, but what when it happens, or when you're doing it, when you're being it, what makes your heart sing? Mm-hmm. And often what breaks your heart and what makes your heart sing defines who you really are, why you're here on this planet, what you came to do, who you came to be.
0: I think sometimes people revert to the more practical side, which is, that sounds all well and good, and I'd love to do all that stuff, but quite frankly, my rent comes due at the first of the month, and I got to be ready. And if I, you know, pull up stakes from where I am and try to find that big, lofty, beautiful thing, maybe I won't be able to take care of my needs.
1: Mm-hmm. Well, that's a bit of a challenge and a bit of an irritation. I experience that myself. At the same time, you know, I think we all know people and have experiences where we know that it's possible, no matter who you are and no matter where you are, no matter what your economic or financial circumstances, to live a life of meaning and purpose, and to incorporate the livelihoodness, how to earn your way into the hearts and minds of people everywhere, and earn your way into a sufficient life financially, and put those things together as well as you can. Sometimes it takes, you got to do this mm-hmm. a little bit before you do that. Sometimes there's a first we have to, and sometimes there's not. If the context of your life is large enough,

0: You worked alongside Mother Teresa, which is just another dream. And when you think of the Mother Teresas and the Mahatma Gandhis and the Martin Luther Kings and all these people, you imagine them only on the world stage. That's how I see them. And when I was reading, I was like, Lynn was side by side with Mother Teresa. They didn't, first of all, they didn't all start off big, obviously. They just started off doing good things. But what did you learn from Mother Teresa? What did she teach you?
1: Oh, my God. Oh, I just kind of started to cry there. But she taught me humility. That Christ, you can see Christ in every face. I had an encounter with some very rude and ungrateful people who were meeting with her, who broke into a meeting that I was having with her. And she treated them with such respect, and they were so rude to her. I couldn't even imagine being rude to Mother Teresa. And I was so angry with these people. But when they left, I realized that my blood was boiling, and she was fine with these people. And I wrote to her afterwards, and she told me, you can see Christ in every face, even in the entitled, the rude, the wealthy, the overbearing, the domineering. Christ is inside of every face, or love is in every face. And she said this one cool thing, and it's quoted from time to time, but I heard her say it, and I remember thinking, oh my God. She said, the unadulterated love of one person can nullify the hatred of millions. This quote, I'll just say it again, the unadulterated love of one person can nullify the hatred of millions. You know, I can't prove that. I can't, there's not a lot of evidence for that, but that's a way to live, and that's the way she lived. It was an awesome example.
0: Wow.
1: Of love is at the core, love is God. Love is the universe. Love is who we are at our core.
0: Wow. Common ground is something that seems, I don't know, not as prevalent as it used to be. having conversations, getting people together, because, you know, just finding the things that we share seems like it's such a far fetch. I mean, we just had the Macy's Thanksgiving Day Parade not too long ago, and it was the highest rated they've had in forever. And the reason being, I think, is because it's something everyone agrees on. Oh my gosh, it's a parade. There's not you and me or them and us. This is just what we do. And I'm just looking for more of those things that seem to bring everyone together to the table. Do you have ways you do it, or are there suggestions on how we can kind of come together more?
1: There's enough for everyone everywhere to have a healthy and productive life. And this you or me paradigm is still reigning supreme, but it's in its death throes, actually. That's why it's so intense, I think. And I think one of the most powerful things that people are doing now, and this podcast and your work is part of it, is reaching across to each other, connecting, belonging, realizing it's not left, it's not right. Let's not go left, let's not go right, let's go deep, let's go deep. We are aligned. We may not agree, that's up here, but when we go deep, we're aligned. We want the world to work for everyone with no one and nothing left out. We all want the same thing deep down underneath. And when we reach across, get in conversation, collaborate, that's co-labor, work together, we will create institutions, new economic systems that are circular, that recycle everything, not just things, but are the kind of economic systems where no one's left out. We can do that. We have that intelligence now.

0: You said something that I loved for everybody who's walking around kind of in their own private Idaho with their own problems and their own things. And you talked about how when you're younger, sometimes you're given a life sentence. And I love this phrasing because it's like a line somebody says to you and you carry it your whole life. And it's a burden because someone has tagged you or described you. And now you're like, I guess that's me. I'm the this one or the that one. Will you just talk about that? I find that fascinating. And also, how do you get rid of that thing?
1: The life sentence being like a life sentence, like a prison that's in your mind. And it might have been that someone told you you never amount to anything. And that got stuck in your mind. And that gets repeated like, you know, rivulets in the snow when you're doing cross-country skiing. And every time you think you don't amount to anything, you don't amount to anything, you're never going to amount to anything. It gets deeper and deeper. And it becomes a life sentence, a prison in the way you think. But you can free yourself from your life sentences when you start to listen to a life sentence that you'll never measure up to your mother, or God, it must be tough being blank, or this or that.

0: know that not only can you, but I think there's a demand, a request, an invitation, maybe even a responsibility to realize that if you're alive now, as I said before, you have a role to play and play with all your heart. And don't let those doubts and fears and those life sentences free yourself of those prisons and replace them with the affirmations that give you the access to the kind of life you've always dreamed of and to make the kind of difference that you're here to make. And it's a responsibility to get rid of those life sentences. It's not just life would be easier and better and more fun. No, don't allow that. Say, no, not for me. I have so much to do. I have such a difference to make. Get out of here, those ideas. Mm-hmm. They're not valid. That's not who I am. Who I am is somebody who's here to really matter.
1: Do you ever, like, lose your mojo? Do you ever have days where you're like, you know what? I mean, every interview I've watched, every interaction you've had, I just see electricity because and that's why, I mean, it's so clear it's your calling. But sometimes we all try and we have stumbles along the way. How do you get yourself out of a funk when you get in one? And yeah, just what's the best way to do that?
0: Well, I have those days and I do them really, really full out. Sometimes when I'm having a downer, and I have them, I mean, my God, I'm a human being too. I realize I just need to give myself a break here and let myself complain and moan and say terrible things. And I have colleagues and friends, we probably all do, and methodologies where I say, I have my business partner, my work wife, I call her, Sarah Vetter. I say to her, Sarah, I want to do a spring cleaning. This comes from a woman named Mama Gina who does incredible work. I want to do a spring cleaning. And a spring cleaning is something where she's just there and she listens to me complain and complain and complain. She doesn't agree with me. She doesn't validate it. She doesn't argue with. She doesn't try to change my line. She just says, thank you. What else? And I say, well, I just hate this. And I can't get on Google Docs. And something's wrong with my computer. And I'm so mad at my husband because he didn't da da da. And then these spin line me on. And she says, thank you. And what else?
1: I love this.
0: And then you complete with, what are you grateful for? When you're done with the download, what are you grateful for? Well, I'm so grateful for this conversation because I feel so much better now. I'm so grateful to be alive. Actually, I have such awesome health for my age. I can't even believe it. And actually, the day, it's so sunny. Holy moly, I forgot. My grandchildren, I'm going to spend time with them this weekend. And pretty soon I'm so moved, I'm crying and I'm inspired again. And so everybody can get themselves out of a funk.
1: Before we say goodbye, Lynn, we do call this podcast Making Space because I feel like everyone should make space for themselves, time where they can recharge and recalibrate, where they don't have to be on the giving end. If you had a blank slate day, no kids, no grandkids, no speeches, no podcasts. It was your day. How would you make space for yourself on that day? How would you spend it?
0: Oh, gosh. What a great question. I love that. Well, I would walk on the beach. I live near the Golden Gate Bridge in San Francisco and beautiful beaches in Northern California. I would spend time in the forest, the beautiful forests that we have in Northern California. I would spend time I would hike with my grandchildren because there's nothing more wonderful than being with grandchildren, particularly my grandchildren. They're so precious. I would spend time with my beloved husband, Bill Twist, who I've been married to for 57 years. And I would get a massage. I love massage. I would meditate. I would pray. I would lay on the earth and cry with joy because it's such a gift to be alive right now. And we have the opportunity to turn the tide like no generation that's ever lived. I would live that day in gratefulness or great fullness, which is noticing absolutely everything of beauty around me and bowing to it, acknowledging it, and honoring it.

0: So that's
1: Lynn,
0: what I would do.
1: I had such high expectations for this interview, and it totally eclipsed it, as I knew it would. Lynn, thank you so much.
0: Thank you. This has been an absolute joy. I'm deeply grateful, and keep it up.
1: I will. Thank you, Lynn.

0: I sat down with Rabbi Steve Leder for a beautiful conversation about life, loss, and the profound way in which the two intertwine. As the senior rabbi of Wilshire Boulevard Temple in Los Angeles, one of the largest synagogues in the world, Rabbi Leder has witnessed the many ways death teaches us how to live and love more deeply. No matter what religion you do or do not follow, I promise you will walk away from this conversation feeling inspired to live a truer life and to do so right now.
1: One of my favorite people on the planet is sitting across from me, not on the phone, not on Zoom, face to face. And this is the way I like to sit with you, Rabbi Leder, because you have eyes that are extremely understanding and also knowing. And from the very first time I interviewed you, I sat across from you, and before you even said three words, I felt something so spiritual and powerful and strong. And I guess I just want to say, first of all, I'm happy to be with you.
2: And I with you.
1: You're a healer, I feel like. Is that how you see yourself?
2: Yeah, as long as you understand the difference between curing and healing.
1: What is the difference?
2: The same thing. There are a lot of things in life you can't cure, but you can heal from them. So I can't undo evil. I can't make a tumor go away. I can't bring someone back you love. But I can structure the chaos and help carry you and give you some faith and hope in the future, and help you heal, which is very different than curing.
1: When you lose someone, when you go through a divorce, when you have something, you've lost your job or your reputation, whatever it is, and people are limping through life, how do you even begin to help?
2: It's not completely foreign territory to you. You have normalized trauma before. You have normalized fear for your life before. And we can all do it again if we lean into our relationships, reach out. You know, I talk about not catastrophizing the future.
1: Yes.
2: And I talk about this old Yiddish expression, which I love, which is, when you must, you can.
1: When you must, you can.
2: Yes. When you must, you can. People are unbelievably strong and resilient when they have to be.
1: When they have to be.
2: And we've all had experience being strong and resilient, and that doesn't abandon us when the time comes.
1: I'd imagine there are a lot of people listening right now who are going through something that's like a private pain. Maybe it's even a secret. And the idea of reaching out for help seems overwhelming, almost. So they carry it. And I think there are a lot of people who say to themselves, look at me. I'm 40 years old. I'm 50 years old. However old I am, I've been carrying this, and I'm fine.
2: Yeah.
1: Some pain we carry, they will rationalize.
2: Yes.
1: And they think, I've done it, so why can't I continue doing it?
2: You can until you can't.
1: Yeah.
2: Whatever you're doing to subordinate that pain, and you have to do something to subordinate that pain, to keep it locked in the basement of your psyche.
1: Yeah.
2: You have to.
1: Yeah.
2: Whether it's workaholism or some other kind of ism. In order to keep those demons locked in the basement of your psyche, you have to live a life out of balance, or certainly a life where your professed values and your lived values are not the same. And that's a horrible way to live. Horrible.
1: Yeah. And sometimes it's not too late. Some people
2: wonder,
1: never too late. Is it too late to kind of... Have you always lived your truth, do you think? How far away were you from it, and how close are you today?
2: No one can be aligned all the time. You know, this idea of there are good people in the world and bad people in the world, it's not true. The line between good and evil, it runs right down the center of all of us. And multiple times a day, we have to decide.
1: Choices.
2: Which side of the line am I going to be on? We have agency. And we have choices. And we need to make those choices multiple times a day. It's the tiny choices. I once gave a sermon that started with, rather than give this sermon, I thought about stepping out here and putting a scale and a feather in front of you and saying to you, witness this scale, witness this feather. It is all you need to know, all of life, all of existence, all teaching. Ponder them and sit down. No, I didn't. I mean, that's how I started the sermon. Then I talked about this idea of a metaphorical scale for each of us that is perfectly balanced between good and evil. And that the destiny of the entire world depends upon the balance of this scale. And whichever deed you do next, even a deed the weight of a feather, will tip the scale.
1: Wow. Wow. Like little tiny choices you make every day, little tiny decisions you make every day.
2: The small is everything.
1: Oh, my gosh. Well, you deal in so many things, and the books you write, I mean, I feel like you get to topics, obviously, that in many families we don't ever even discuss, and it's death and dying, and, you know, what happens near the end. You sit at the bedside with the families. What have you gleaned from just being in that unique position?
2: A lot. So before my dad died, I had officiated at literally over 1,000 funerals, 1,000 bedsides, 1,000 bereft families, 1,000 oceans of tears. Hoda, I had stood next to 1,000 families looking at the body of their loved one, and it didn't affect me very much because it wasn't my loved one. I was there doing my job, fulfilling my role is a better way, I think, to put it, to carry people through and to offer some empathy and some structure and some kind of path back out into the light. This is still very hard to talk about. So my dad had Alzheimer's for 10 years, and he died, and he was buried the morning of the eve of Yom Kippur, the most spiritually significant day of the Jewish year. So I flew home to Minneapolis. I have four siblings there, my mom, everybody's married and has kids, and, you know, the tribe is there. We go to the synagogue where the funeral's going to be. We're sitting in some room off a hallway waiting for the rabbi to come and take us in to see my dad's body and then close the casket and then walk us back into the sanctuary and start the service. And I remember when the young rabbi walked in, I remember thinking to myself, I know exactly how the young rabbi feels right now. But I have no idea how I feel right now.
1: Okay, that's profound.
2: And then we walk out, and I approach my dad's body in the casket. And I put my hand on his chest because I didn't want to feel how cold I knew his skin was. So I approach the casket, my hands on my dad's chest, and I'm looking at him. And the first thing that comes to my mind is, that's how I'm going to look when I'm dead. And my son is standing over my casket and body. I am going to die. That was the moment when I realized I am going to die. And that moment changed my life for the better, made it more beautiful, more important, more precious, and my heart was broken. So that's the most important thing I've learned, is that the fact we're going to die either means nothing matters or everything matters. And I say, since that experience, I knew it kind of before, but everything matters.
1: Everything matters. It's so interesting that you said everything was kind of clear when your dad passed. You had a duty that you performed as a rabbi with other people who had lost loved ones, and now going forward there were going to be more. You probably, I guess, changed the way you may have done some things, but...
2: I did.
1: You changed it?
2: It made me a better rabbi.
1: It did.
2: Made me a better human being. Made me a better dad. Made me a better husband. Made me a better friend. I realized when I moved from being Steve Leader the rabbi to Steve Leader the son, that I'd been telling people a lot of half-truths.
1: Jeez.
2: About grief and loss and disease and death and moving on and the valley of shadows and all of it. And I actually wrote The Beauty of What Remains as a kind of apology to the community. This is what Steve Leader the rabbi believed, and this is what Steve Leader the son discovered was wrong about that belief. And I will tell you that I've learned much more.

0: The Beauty of What Remains, just the title of that book.
1: Yeah.
0: And there is beauty that remains. I mean, sometimes...
1: So much. In fact, there's also beauty that's only revealed by loss.
0: Mm.
1: It clears away so much, dramatically or chip by chip by chip.
0: A lot of people at the end, I was just thinking about what happens. I've had friends, several friends, in fact, who upon the passing of someone in their life, their parent or whatever, there is a whole family feud over stuff. Who gets the stuff?
1: Yeah.
0: The stuff.
1: Yeah.
0: The silverware. Who got the little house
1: yes.
0: that was on the corner? Like, it is a knife fight, really, for stuff.
1: Yes, it
0: cracks
1: is.
0: You up. But what up with all
1: okay.
0: the stuff talk?
1: I think I can help you
0: okay.
1: with that one. So the first thing is that it's not that things aren't nice. It's just that they don't have real meaning.
0: Right.
1: They can make you comfortable, but they don't mean anything. That's the first thing. Net worth and self-worth have nothing, you know, to do with each other, except in our minds.
0: Mm-hmm.
1: People face death exactly the way they face life. And people die the way they live. So that family that's fighting over the paperweights and the fountain pens and the china, that family fought and bickered over material things in life, and they're going to do it in death. The family that's whole and loving and funny and juicy and warm when their loved one is alive, they're going to be that way when their loved one's mm-hmm. dying. This is also true for the dying. If you're a bitter, angry person in life, you're going to be bitter and angry when you die. If you're a person with friends and community and love, that's how you're going to die. Death doesn't change us. It intensifies us. Death doesn't give anyone a new personality, whether dying or grieving. Death doesn't give anyone a new family dynamic. We live and die the same way, just more so.
0: I've just noticed listening to you and also knowing you that you really do tell the truth. You tell the truth to people who seek you out. You tell the truth in a eulogy, even if it's painful.
1: Yes, there's a way to tell it that
0: yeah.
1: is sensitive.
0: Yeah.
1: Like, for example, let's say the woman who's dying, whose funeral it is, was incredible, all up in her kids' business,
0: yeah.
1: incredibly annoying, you know,
0: yeah.
1: just
0: yeah.
1: the impossible.
0: Yeah. Right.
1: I might say something like, you know, the worst thing a parent could ever be is indifferent. And she was never indifferent.
0: Yeah, yeah.
1: Now,
0: and they'll get it.
1: The kids get it,
0: kids
1: but
0: get
1: everyone
0: it.
1: Else is thinking, oh, isn't
0: that's
1: that lovely?
0: Sweet.
1: And that's the art of a eulogy. A eulogy is the truth. Obituaries are the facts.
0: Yeah.
1: Facts don't tell you very much about
0: no,
1: a person.
0: They don't.
1: A eulogy is you want to get to the truths. And of course, in a way that is dignified and respectful and
0: mm-hmm.
1: kind and loving, but nevertheless the truth, so the family feels heard.
0: Mm-hmm.
1: And people often come to see me and say things like, Steve, I've had this terrible relationship with my mother. And she's going to die, and I think I'm just going to feel so guilty and so much shame that we never repaired the relationship,
0: mm-hmm.
1: that I couldn't repair it. And I say to them, maybe, but more likely, you're going to be relieved. And they look at me like, oh my God, how does he know? Am I a bad person? But the truth of it is, there are toxic relationships in life. We do have to cut some people out of our lives like a cancer. And when they die, it's a relief. And that's the truth.
0: Wow.
1: And it's a liberating truth
0: yeah.
1: for people who are carrying guilt.

0: I love this book too. For You When I'm Gone. It's another one of my favorites. For You When I'm Gone, 12 Essential Questions to Tell a Life Story. And I can only imagine you coming up with these 12 beautiful questions.
1: These questions are the questions I've been asking families for 37 years to try to get to the truth of their loved one who's died. So the question, what is love? We tend to think that we make sacrifices because we love someone. I have found the opposite is the case. Now, I have to get a little geeky on you for a
0: Get
1: second.
0: geeky, yeah.
1: The Hebrew word for sacrifice, the biblical Hebrew word for sacrifice, is korban. Think of it like as a root, KRB, as the root letters.
0: Okay.
1: Those root letters also comprise the words for relatives, to be close, to draw near, to gather in. That was sacrifice in the minds of the sages. It was something you did to draw closer to God, nearer to God. And of course, because these were communal pilgrimage festivals, you were also closer and nearer to the people you love. So when we give, we actually draw closer and nearer. I'll ask you this. I think this will probably make the point pretty clearly. What are the two most important things in your life?
0: Healing and hope, my girls.
1: That's one. Let's say your kids,
0: yeah,
1: your girls.
0: Kids, yeah.
1: What's second?
0: My family, rest of my family.
1: Let's say family's one.
0: Okay.
1: What's second?
0: Let's do God, family, and here.
1: And here.
0: Yeah.
1: First, second, and
0: yeah,
1: third.
0: yeah.
1: Okay. What are the things you've sacrificed the most for in your life?
0: Well, now probably my kids now, but work was the first one.
1: Kids and work.
0: Yeah.
1: That's what
0: yeah,
1: everyone
0: that's
1: says.
0: It.
1: Now, I asked you what matters most to you in your life, and you said basically kids and work and God.
0: Yeah.
1: Then I ask you, what have you sacrificed the most for?
0: Yeah.
1: It's the same.
0: Yeah.
2: I get it.
1: Meaning we care the most about the people we sacrifice the
0: most
1: for. That's the point.
0: Yes.
1: That's who we're near to and dear
0: yes.
1: to and close. And when you start to think about love in that way, it changes the way you love. This nonsense that I say this to wedding couples all the time, this idea that love, that marriage is 50-50 is completely wrong. It's never 50-50. After I had my back surgery, it was 99-1. I was depressed. I was on steroids and opioids. I couldn't walk. And I just needed Betsy to take care of me. There was no 50-50. When she's had her multiple surgeries, there's no 50-50. That's love. There's no 50-50 about it. There's no 50-50 in those types of meaningful relationships. And once you start to understand that and live that, you stop keeping score. You start to realize that unlike our culture, where sacrifice has such a negative connotation, oh, she made so many sacrifices.
0: Yes.
1: He made the ultimate sacrifice.
0: Yes.
1: We tend to think of sacrifice as a net loss. Once you start thinking about it as a net gain, it changes the way you live, and it changes your relationships, and it removes bitterness and scorekeeping and all of it. And that's the room you make for love. I always ask when I'm meeting with a family after however long, a couple hour conversation about their loved one. Do you have a loved one who's died?
0: Yeah, my dad.
1: Your dad. How long ago?
0: I was in college, junior. Yeah.
1: Okay. Young.
0: Yeah.
1: How did he die?
0: A heart attack at a while he was exercising.
1: Sudden. So I would have asked you, and I'll ask you now, if your dad could have stood up there at his funeral and looked out at you and said something, what do you think it would have been? What would it be?
0: I'm proud of you. That's it.
1: That's his final blessing for you. I'm proud of you. What more could a daughter hope to hear?
0: Yeah.
1: That's why that question is so important.
0: Oh, that's beautiful.
1: Because that's part of the beauty of what remains is your dad still has the last word with you, and it's, I'm proud of you.
0: Yeah.
1: That's beautiful. By the way, this came out of what we were talking about materialism. Because when you think about most people, what is most people's final word to the people they love? Mm-hmm. The last thing your kids ever hear from you.
0: Yeah.
1: It's usually a legalese document written by a stranger that's completely about who gets what and when and how much, as if that will somehow, the material will somehow express your love, express the spiritual. It doesn't.
0: It doesn't.
1: What do we really want? What's the real legacy we want? Our loved ones' story, their values, their hopes and dreams and blessings for us, their life lessons for us, their regrets, their hopes, their guidance, even after their body is gone. That's the real inheritance we crave. And that's why I wrote this book, so that people could have a way to gift them.

0: when I announced my retirement, stepping down as senior rabbi in a year, I got so many.
1: You must have. What,
0: beautiful things.
1: How did that feel for that life change? That's a big one.
0: Oh, I'm completely ready.
1: Yeah, you are.
0: I've been there for 37 years.
1: Wow.
0: And when I finish the two halftime years, it'll be 40 years. Wow. Like even Moses could only do 40. That's a lot. So I'm ready. And I want to do it when I'm young enough to have another chapter. I know not to take the first thing that comes along.
1: Yeah.
0: That I know.
1: Yeah.
0: But I really want to do it right. I'm going to have a second chapter. I really want it to be meaningful.
1: Yeah.
0: And fun.
1: It's so funny as we're having this conversation that your dad never really wanted you to be a rabbi in the very first place.
0: The first thing he said to me,
1: no.
0: Okay, my junior year of college,
1: yeah,
0: I studied writing at Northwestern.
1: Mm-hmm.
0: Okay. My junior year of college, my dad sits me down and says, Stephen, only my family calls me Stephen, by the way. Stephen, I see a couple options for you when you graduate college. You could go to law school and take over Leader Brothers, or you could not go to law school and take over Leader Brothers. Those were my two choices.
1: Either way, you were going to take over the family business. That was
0: exactly
1: the game. Okay.
0: Exactly.
1: And then what?
0: And I said, you know, Dad, I think I'm going to be a rabbi. I want to be a rabbi. And he looked at me and said, rabbis are beggars.
1: Wow.
0: My dad was harsh.
1: Yeah.
0: Okay. Hilarious, but
1: harsh. Yeah.
0: And I said, well, that's what I want to do. Now, despite that discouraging response, his worldview didn't have an image of the rabbi I was able to become.
1: Yes, yes.
0: They didn't exist in his world.
1: Yes.
0: In his world, rabbis were like these slovenly guys with pickled herring on their ties and, you know, bad teeth.
1: Yeah.
0: So, you know, he didn't have a universe in which to imagine what I could see.
1: Yeah.
0: So my parents had a condo in Palm Springs for the winter. And when they were there every winter and I was preaching on a Saturday morning, they would drive in from Palm Springs to watch me preach. And then we'd have lunch and then they'd drive back. There could be 2,000 people out there, Hoda, and I just saw one set of teeth smiling. And that was my dad.
1: Oh, love it.
0: So he got with the program.
1: He got it.
0: He did.
1: Oh,
0: he did.
1: Man.
0: He got it. But at first he was discouraging. No, he wasn't thrilled.
1: So there are so many life lessons for anybody who wants to read The Beauty of What Remains, which is out in paperback, How Our Greatest Fear Becomes Our Greatest Gift. Well, I just want to say that I love you to the moon and back, which is what I say to my kids. And I'm so happy that you're here.
0: Me too.
1: I'm so happy that you chose this profession. I'm so happy you defied your father. And I'm so happy that you have a new chapter coming up. You promise to come back whenever we figure out what that is?
0: I promise to come back whenever we figure out what that is.
2: Erin Andrews is a fixture on the NFL sidelines. She's been a sportscaster for more than two decades, reporting on some of the biggest games in football. But just like the rest of us, for Erin, not all seasons are winning seasons. Some will test your strength and your drive to keep going. Back in 2008, a man secretly recorded Erin in her hotel room and shared the footage of her undressing online. In 2016, a painful and public trial would follow. That same year, after a routine checkup, Erin was diagnosed with cervical cancer. But Erin found joy. And with the NFL season in full swing, Erin has entered her busiest and best season yet, motherhood.
1: It's so good to see you. I have to say that you're doing what moms do these days. You are doing it all.
3: I don't know what I'm doing.
1: You're doing it all. You're working. You're working your childcare situation. You're doing all the things. How full is your plate at this point?
3: It's full. I just got home last night from Dallas. Luckily, I landed just in time to say goodnight, you know, wipe a little spit up off of the under part of the chin, you know, that it, when it gets in there and like wash him down a little bit.
1: The wrinkles.
3: He saved that for me. Got to see him off to bed. I got up before he got up this morning, walked the dog, got ready, seeing you, going to run around. So I'm struggling with that because it's like, okay, what can I fit in? Do I shove a yogurt down my throat? Do I go try to get the kid into the doctor now? Like, you know what I mean? It's just like, there's no time, Hoda.
1: I know. And you know what? I spend most of my time trying to slow everything down. Like someone said this to me and they said, we spend so much of our life focused on
4: our kind of imagined future, like the what if future. I was with Hope yesterday. And you know that song Enchanted by Taylor Swift? So, Enchanted to Meet You. I'm looking at Hope and she's looking at me and the song comes on. And all of a sudden I get this, okay. And I go, Hope, you know what this is reminding me of? And she goes, your eyes are wet. I go, Enchanted to Meet You. I go, Hopey, the first time you were placed in my arms, I realized that's the word. She said, what does enchanted mean? I said, enchanted means you're, it's more than delighted. It's the biggest word. And in that moment, I thought to myself, oh my God, in 2 minutes, we made a memory.
3: Yeah.
4: I could have been running because I usually am. Oh my God, get this, get your coat, get your coat. You know, it's just like trying to slow the world down. And it's hard because you are type A, man. You get it done. You've always been an achiever, an overachiever. Has that been your way through your life?
3: Yeah, it's crazy. I don't know when the switch happened, Hoda, because I think of myself in college. If I had applied myself as much, I would have been wearing all those great, like, you know, badges and ropes. And I was like, looked at my parents when I graduated, and which I did in 4 years. And I said, how come I don't have all that stuff? And my dad's like, exactly. Why don't you have all? No, I think once I got into this industry, I mean, you know it better than anyone, fueled by, you know, it's a male-dominated industry. What is it now? It was just the chip on my shoulder to be like, let's do as much as I can, show everybody I, you know, am able to do it. And I think it was you that said this. The more success you have, the busier you are. We are always, you know, in the fast pass lane. We are going, going, going. But don't be afraid to pull over to the side and just take a minute and think about what you've accomplished, what you have, do your enchanted moments with your daughter before you get back in the HOV lane, you know?
4: Right. And plow past everybody. I want to go before this. I want to go to little Erin Andrews, who was a kid and raised by, it sounds like, amazing parents. You've got your sister. So when you were the little girl, what was the thing that you did that you completely lost track of time? They were like, Erin, you're like, wait, what? It's 3 o'clock? Mom, what? What was the thing you did when you were little that you couldn't stop doing?
3: I think the one thing around our entire life was dance. Dance was so big. And I wasn't good, Hoda. I hit a growth spurt so early in my life. I shot up. I mean, we're talking the elastic jeans my mom had to put me in because nothing would stay on these hips. And of course, she did say to me, enjoy it now. And, you know, I never really appreciated it until now. I was nicknamed in junior high Minute for Minute Bowl because I was so tall and so thin. And that's what all the boys called me because I couldn't keep any weight on.
4: Were you popular when you were at that stage?
3: I wasn't popular at all. I was, you know, I think people knew me because I hung out with the boys. I had a lot of girlfriends from dance, but then when it came to school, I wanted to talk about Michael Jordan. I wanted to talk about the Boston Celtics. So I like to hang out with the guys. It's just telling somebody this, they were asking about pushing sports and when do you do that on your kid? And I said, I didn't play sports. I was a kid that was in dance and I loved it so much for the structure. And I never wanted to let down my dance teacher. That was my mom's MO with us. If I fought with my little sister or if I, you know, fought with my mom or was sassy with my mom, she said, great, call Miss Teresa right now and tell her you're not going to ballet. And it was like, no, Mom. It taught me so much. It taught me about prioritizing my life, my schoolwork. And that my mom started that from a very young age. And one thing I appreciate about her, she didn't push it on us. So that was something that I lost myself in was dance. It gave me a confidence, even though I did look very tall, skinny, Minute-esque, you know?
4: Minute-esque. So you hung with the boys because that's where you felt comfortable and they spoke your language, it sounds like. What did that feel like for you while you were in school?
3: I think, wow, I'm going to lay down on the couch and dive deep here. I think that hanging with the boys, it just was a comfort zone. I didn't have to be anything that I wasn't because I wasn't, you know, my body wasn't developing like the girls. I was in the ugly duckling stage. I was.
4: Did you want one of the boys to ask you
3: out? Yes. One of the boys I hung out with. Yes. All the time.
4: Did you get asked to the dances?
3: I did get asked to the dances. Yes. And yeah, mm-hmm. I did. By the boy I wanted to ask me out. But yes, but that was way later in my life. That was like senior year.
4: So you didn't play sports. No. You were just a mm-hmm. fan. And who was a fan in your house?
3: My dad.
4: Loved sports?
3: Yeah.
4: Yeah. Yeah. Are you a pleaser?
3: Yes. 1,000%. How can you tell?
4: Yeah. I don't know, because you said your dance teacher, you didn't want to disappoint her. And I understand what your mom was doing mm-hmm. there. So who did you spend your life pleasing?
3: I think my mom and dad. Yeah. Yeah. I never wanted to let them down, which is so interesting, because if I could go back, and I need to figure out how my parents did this, and I'd love to bring it back with Mac. We were open about everything, and we did not want to let our parents down.
4: Well, who was the cheerleader of your parents and who was the disciplinarian?
3: Dad was always away, right? My dad was working at an NBC affiliate in Tampa. He did, you know, his hours were crazy. You guys don't have, we don't have hours, right? Mm-hmm. So my mom was home mm-hmm. with us. So she always felt like, mm-hmm. you know, we were always so excited with dad because she was with us all day. And I get where she felt with that. So dad cheerleader, mom disciplinarian. But when dad heard about it, he was pissed.
4: In your high school yearbook, did they write, like, you're going to be on ESPN? Did they already know?
3: Yeah, they did. Yeah, no, somebody wrote in my yearbook, I'll see you on ESPN. I just kind of thought crazy.
4: Did you believe that was a strong possibility for
3: you?
4: I
3: did, because I think, Hoda, and looking back on it, I was so naive about how competitive... I grew up in this industry, mm-hmm. but I was so naive about how competitive it really is. I didn't think that there was any other option. I think because I was mm-hmm. born into this industry, I'd watched my dad do the 6 o'clock and 11 o'clock news. We went and sat on the desk, you know, when we'd pick him up to go mm-hmm. out to dinner. I just thought, yeah, it's just the way it is. I can't figure out if that was a great way to believe or not, because if I had, you know, had a hard time getting in, I'm interested how I would have responded. But I think I'm proud of myself that even though, you know, I had an in getting in, Leslie Visser had always said, you know, being a female or having a connection will get your foot in the door, but that doesn't help you stay. So, I mean, I maybe that's why I am so relentless in terms of like, okay, how do we get better? How do we, you know, add more, do more? So, yeah, I always thought that this was the path.
4: So you decide you want to go into sports mm-hmm. casting. You're kind of familiar with the thing. It is a man's world, sorry, yeah. and you knew that. Yeah. So what did you face? I mean, you know, your eyes wide open, you seem like you get along well with the guys, but how did you navigate those kind of funky waters?
3: I just was so excited. I never really worried about murky waters in terms of being the mm-hmm. only woman around or, you know, being treated differently or any of that. I was just like full speed ahead. I couldn't wait to do mm-hmm. everything. And thankfully, it all came so fast and with great guidance from my dad. I mean, there were hard times. I remember I was telling this story the other day. My dad was helping me with a bunch of my stand-ups that I was doing. I was first hired by the Tampa Bay Lightning in my town I was raised in. My dad, like I said, was working for the NBC affiliate. I was traveling with the team. It was awesome for a 21-year-old out of college.
4: Wow.
3: I'm on charter jets. I'm at the Four Seasons, the Ritz. I mean, this really wasn't something a 21-year-old should do. It was funny but sad. I felt like a fraud because my dad was writing a lot of my hits. I was like, Dad, how should I say mm-hmm. this? And he would take it and look at it and be like, let me play with it. Let me mm-hmm. play with it a little. Mm-hmm. And one day I called him and I said, I'm a fraud. I feel like it's like the movie Roxanne. Ooh. And I'm your mouthpiece and you're writing it. And, you know, he just said, Aaron, I'm just helping you see the structure, see how it's supposed to be. Now I get it. I do exactly, you know, the same thing for my kid. Mm-hmm. But yeah, mm-hmm. it was, I got a lot of help.
4: That's a big confessional, though, to say that, because I think we all feel like pretenders a little bit, no matter how long we've been in this mm-hmm. industry. But to say to your dad, I feel like a fraud, like you're doing my homework for me and I'm taking credit mm-hmm. for it. That was a big statement. Yeah. And I love what he said.
3: Hoda, I would come home from these road trips. It was so special and things I'll never forget. You know, we'd be gone, you know, 5 days, 6 days out of the week because you'd hit all the different teams in the mm-hmm. city. And I was still in my bed that I, you know, grew up in, go home, get home in the middle of the night, and there'd be legal pads on my bed from each game. My dad would take notes and just say, this was great, but slow down a little. I would have said this differently. Like, it was really, really a cool experience. Even now, like, I mean, I don't even want to think about the day that it doesn't happen, but my dad mm-hmm. text me throughout all of my football games. Like, you know, great hit with Dak. You know, find out about this at the half from McCarthy. The one time my dad hasn't been available for my football game was it was week one, Seattle at Green Bay years ago. It was when, I remember going to bed that night in Green Bay and my mom packing up our house because a massive hurricane was about to come. My dad was still working for Channel 8 at the time. And he was, you know, doing the hours that you guys do when a hurricane or a massive story is coming. And my mom is wrapping everything up and she's getting ready to go to a shelter. My dad's at the station and it was awful. I remember calling my parents in the morning and crying, and my dad couldn't. He always texts me before the game and during the game, and he just didn't. And the national anthem's going on, and I'm just thinking about, where the hell is my dad? Like, I hope he's okay. Right. And Joe Buck comes back on and he goes, "Hey, we're thinking about everybody in Tampa, including Aaron Andrews' family." And I start crying. And then I have to do my hit. And then Aaron Rodgers, when he was on the Packers, he knew my parents were in Tampa, and he looks at me and he goes, "How's your parents?" And I was like, "I don't know." Oh, but third quarter, my dad started texting and he's like, "The storm missed us. We're good. I'm locked in. How are they running the ball?"

0: there are like moments in our lives that are defining. You know, yours is, you know, when you first got your first professional job, that was one, obviously. And the other one was, which is how a lot of people came to know you, which was that horrible incident that you endured with that disgusting guy who did the videotaping of you. And I was thinking about, he's since subsequently went to jail and all those things. However, to be a person who is number one in the spotlight, number two, a pleaser, number three, you like to do things right, all of that combined together, I was just imagining how you stepped out into the world after that, after having endured that.
1: I know I still need to go into therapy for it and deal with the PTSD. Even at this level, I'm doing a lot better. But that is the one thing when you talk about my parents that really like gets me every time, because the phone call I made that day to my parents when I found that video, and you know, this was unheard of at the time, so much so that the media and a lot of people pinned this on me. I mean, people thought it was a scandal. And I, you know, I'm the square from high school. I don't do those things. I knew the second I got the phone call from my friend at Sports Illustrated that he said, there's this video. And I said, no, there's not. I don't do that. I'm single. Yeah. I don't have that going on in my life. He's like, Erin, it's you. And when I saw it and I called my parents, my dad says he thought I had been in a car accident because I was just screaming. And I feel so bad. I mean, my parents were incredible. I was, God, in my 30s when that happened. And I resorted to acting like a 15-year-old because in terms of not wanting to deal, my parents really, they were on the forefront. They dealt with the legal team. They dealt with getting me to an FBI team, getting people to listen and pay attention that it was real. And that is where my most of my pain comes from, is that my poor parents had to deal with that. It brought on a lot of stress. My dad was diagnosed with prostate cancer right after my trial, which don't tell me that that's not a coincidence. God, you just feel so bad, you know, but that's what great parents do. They take the weight, they take the brunt of it for their kid. And my parents are amazing.
0: I know you said you want to get, you wanted to, you know, get more therapy about it. Do you feel like you are on the other side of that, or is it, does it just pop up?
1: I feel like I'm on the other side. You know, yesterday we were laughing as we were leaving AT&T Stadium because people were like, Erin, Erin, take a picture, take a picture. And my handheld photographer said, do you feel like an animal sometimes? And I said, I wish sometimes they would mix in a please, but you do it because you're like, how long is this going to last, right? And whatever, you don't want to be the jerk that doesn't take the picture. I like feeling that way versus I used to walk in the stadiums and, you know, we're there, it's 70, 80,000 people. And I thought, every single one of these people have seen me naked. And I was like, when am I going to stop feeling like that? It was a horrific thing that happened that I didn't bring on myself. So I think I'm on the other side of it in terms of some things. But anytime it looks like my password has been hacked, or anytime I get a notification, anything with hacking of security, I instantly lose all feeling in my body and I start to panic. And I'm grateful for somebody that works with me that I'll call her right away. And I'm like, it's happening, it's happening. And she's like, okay, okay, let's look at the account. It's the whole privacy, the violation thing that I have a very hard time with. I have a hard time with the word stalker. I don't do well with that word because I just hate it.
0: You talked about your dad getting ill after that. And then after the trial and, you know, after all that happened, you too were were sick. Do you, when you think about that time in your life, do you connect dots or do you think those are two separate things?
1: I don't. I you know this better than anyone with everything you've gone through. Stress brings on horrible things in your body. It really does. And I think anything that may be going on in your body, it's like acne. It just brings it out. Yeah, I think the stress really did. I also think, you know, I was trying to do IVF at the time and I just think it was like the perfect, you know,
0: storm.
1: Perfect timing of just an explosion.
0: Where did you find relief? Like, where did you go for peace? Where did you go so your heart could rest? Like, where did you find that?
1: My job. I love my real life blood family, but my work family is my everything. I just felt comfort in being on the field with the athletes and being back with my team. It's kind of the same way I dealt with cervical cancer that year. I didn't tell anyone. I didn't want to miss a game. I just wanted to be on the field. I just wanted to work. And that's probably really unhealthy because I didn't want to think about it. But that was really the only way I knew I could recover and kind of get by.
0: So you went through that period and very few people knew about it. You just went about your business of work and people didn't look at you with the sad eyes. That's probably another reason.
1: I just didn't want to talk about my cervix when I was covering football. Yeah. I was the only girl. We talked about it the other night with our crew. We were talking about Dak Prescott and some of his biggest moments. And I said, yeah, it was Green Bay, at Green Bay. You know, he was huge in that game. And somebody said, wow, why do you have such a good memory? And I said, because I had half of my cervix cut out 2 days before that. And I remember being at the practice with all of you. And one of you guys said to me, are you okay? You don't look good. And I was thinking to myself, I don't feel good at

0: throughout all this stuff, you wanted a child. Yeah. When did you decide that motherhood was in the cards for you?
1: I think I always knew I wanted to be one, just because we had such a great childhood and we're so tight with, you know, our parents mm-hmm. and everything. And, you know, we wanted to drink around the world at Epcot Center with our kid at one point, like my parents with us, and, you know, just do the little things that we grew up doing. But my life was different. My career just blew up in terms of me doing so many different things at so many different times. And I hadn't met mm-hmm. the one, and I met him late. And then, you know, he so badly wanted to have a kid. I knew I wanted to have a baby, but it wasn't really until I met my husband and we settled into our life together that I realized, yeah, let's have a family.
0: You struggle and you're unable to have a child. You've tried and tried. Did you think, maybe this is one of those things that's not in the cards for me, because you could look at your life and say, I got a great yeah. life. I got an incredible yeah. man. I got great parents. I got a job. I got everything. Not God's going to say, you don't get everything. So maybe this was the hand I was dealt.
1: No. I knew that no. I would have a baby at some point, whatever path it would be. I knew we were going to get one, but I felt like I hadn't exhausted every option to quit. You know, why not jab myself another time and just go do another ultrasound and retrieval? Let's yeah. see how it goes. But yeah, I felt like I just couldn't give up.
0: Tell me about Mac. Tell me about the day that little boy came into the world.
1: So we got to the hospital, and yeah, I mean, it was fast. It was wild and fast and beautiful and exactly how we had hoped the experience would be. And that had everything to do with our beautiful surrogate. And then we just got this little baby that looked like Mr. Magoo, and now we just laugh at what he's become. So, yeah.
0: And who taught you how to do all the things, like to give the bath, to change the diapers?
1: I was learning on the fly. Like, I read the books. Yeah. I read books that my girlfriends had yeah. suggested, but I don't know about you. I felt like once they came, everybody said, none of us know what we're doing.

0: nurse saw us like acting that way in the hospital room, and she goes, "Oh, you guys are be great together." And I wanted to be like, "Lady, this is night one. Relax. We don't know how we're going to be."
1: When you look at your life now through this lens, do you feel complete? Is there still more to come when it comes to family? Have you exhaled?
0: I definitely haven't exhaled. I need to start doing it. And I love that you started this conversation with the enchanted story and exhaling. And I love to sing to him the Lion King song. I'm gonna be a mighty king. Because I just he starts cracking up and laughing about it. So those are my enchanted exhale moments. But no, because now we're thinking, okay, like we want to get Mac a sibling, and surrogacy takes a while, and when do we start the process? So but I need to relax, and I think we all have gathered that in this podcast today. Aaron needs to relax. But yeah, I need.

0: We call this podcast Making Space because I think we all should and need to. So if you had a day that was for you, Aaron, Max being cared for by your mom, your husband's busy, there's not one sports event on your calendar.
1: What's going on?
0: You have opened your eyes, the sun is rising, and it's Aaron's day, and you get to do what you want on this day. What would you, how would this day lay out for you?
1: I like to do some of the things I always do, which is wake up. I go to the edge of the bed and I put my face in my golden retriever's cheek and I tell him how much I love him and he's the bestest boy in the whole world. I cannot wait for a hot cup of coffee. I'm just addicted and I'm obsessed and I love looking at the water and on the sky. I love doing a nice workout, like a Pilates situation, nothing where I'm dying. I'm being like, why did I do this to myself? And then I think like a nice long walk on the beach. No, I do. And a great, like maybe like after I've worked out, a walk on the beach and meeting some girlfriends. Let's just say it for a boozy brunch. Yes.
0: By the way, sometimes that's all you need. And I think we do. We ought to take a break and say, I'm going to make a little space. Aaron, you are delightful.
1: I love you, Hoda.
0: Your whole world, I mean, this is the beginning, but your whole career path is going, you have no clue how far it's going. I'm going to say it because I've already manifested it for you, whether you manifest it or not. But one of these days, too, your career is going to take a different path. And who knows? You might be right here on the set of the Today Show, which is what I believe. So I'm just putting it out there in the world because those things will happen.
1: I love you. I would love nothing more than that. I would also love to, what's your cocktail of choice? Are you a white wine or like if we were having a boozy brunch together?
0: I do a 1942 on the rocks. One rock, big, pour it over, sip it, wait. So, no, that's my jam. That is my jam. That or a mojito with lots of lime and lots of mint.
1: Okay, I want to do that. And then I want to get on a cozy couch with you. And I want you to just tell me stories of your life. Yes. And then I feel like at the end, I'll just be nestled right into you. I feel like
0: I'll rock you.

0: Like I rock Haley and Hope. That's it. We're done. We're done. But no kids are coming.
1: I don't want them here.
0: Okay? No. Bye. All right, Erin.
1: You're the best. I love you too. Thank you.
0: Melissa Etheridge is one of rock music's great female icons. She burst onto the American rock scene as a singer-songwriter back in 1988 with her self-titled debut album and has not left since. She is a mother, an activist, and a trailblazer, and she never shies away from speaking her mind. She's endured the unimaginable throughout her life, yet she chooses joy every day. And even after all this time, she is still evolving on stage and in life. Now, this is someone I want to learn from. First of all, I love sitting with you, Melissa. I have to tell you something. This book, Talking to My Angels, which I'm holding in my hand, is so surprising in so many ways to me.
2: Oh.
0: It's a beautiful book. It's a book that I couldn't put down. And it's full of epiphanies. Everyone finds their light through something. Sometimes they have a near-death experience. Sometimes, I don't know, all kinds of things happen. But for you, what was the thing that happened that turned the lights on inside your house? How you begin the book?
2: The first thing that happened was I had an accidental overdose of cannabis. I ate an edible and it was too much, which is a common thing, unfortunately. I had kind of that epiphany thing that one has about life. And shortly thereafter, I was diagnosed with breast cancer in 2004. So those two things together completely changed my life outlook, my whole what I thought life was.
0: It's interesting because I feel like there are people who seek things. They seek answers. They seek enlightenment. There are people who find those things. And then there are people who go one step further and apply them. It becomes part of their life.
2: Uh-huh.
0: The seeking part for you was something I feel like you've been after your whole life. Tell me about that pursuit. I feel like you've been looking. Like, show me, tell me, somebody.
2: Someone used to say I wrote a lot of songs about somebody. Somebody bring me some water. Somebody do this. And yeah, I think choosing the path of the artist, of the musician, of the rock star was one of really searching for mass acceptance, you know, whether it was I didn't get enough from my mom or any of those excuses in the past we can have. This was a good 30, 40 years of kind of searching for myself through my art, through what I enjoy, and then, you know, looking for meaning. Sometimes you don't know you're lost until you actually look and see that you're on a path, you know, and then you're like, oh, well, there's the path.
0: Well, I feel like you were seeking love a lot. You wanted love. You wanted someone to love you. You wanted someone to tell you you were okay. And you were the kind of person who just stayed in relationships, good or bad. It didn't matter. But you wanted them. You wanted them to love you.
2: Yeah. Growing up with kind of a distant mother, I think that had a real influence on. And my older sister was unkind. She had her own issues, you know, because she also had a distant mother. She just, you know, dealt with it differently. I had that longing to have sort of a kind of nurturing. Mm-hmm. And I would find this emotional response when I would sing. I would play these really sad songs and I would feel this kind of a hug. Mm-hmm. And so I kept searching for that. When your initial relationships aren't so good, then the ones that come after, you're still looking to fix those. So it's kind of a rough road sometimes.
0: A lot of people march all the way through life and go straight to their grave, just carrying it. You know, that's what we carry. But you didn't do that. You decided that was not for you. But recognizing that you are in a relationship where your mom, you know, was distant and cold doesn't resolve it. It just makes you recognize it. So you must have done something. Did you do something to put down that baggage?
2: Yeah, it's a practice. I call it a practice. It's not like one day I went, this is it. and I changed. It's a, wait a minute, this isn't working for me anymore. This is harmful to me. This is making me unhappy. And when I had my breast cancer diagnosis 19 years ago, I'm 19 years cancer-free now. Mm. And so when I had that diagnosis, I was like, wait a minute, I think these bad feelings, this emptiness, this ache I have inside actually becomes illness. Mm-hmm. It becomes dis-ease. And mm-hmm. that is where my cancer came from. To me, this was my journey. So to me, being happy is the difference between life and death. And so really, really starting a path where my main concern was finding my joy. And that's a practice every day.
3: You describe in your book what it was like to grow up with a mother who hardly looked your way. You were practically tap dancing and spinning plates like, Mom, over here, I'm over here. But she wasn't having it and she wasn't interested. And your sister was, you described her as unkind. And that's a real, that's a lot for a little kid to carry around.
2: You know, children have all kinds of, you know, situations growing up. And I'm sure there's some that were worse than mine. Mine was just, my mother was depressed. My mother had a hard time. She was, ended up really supporting the family. My father was a teacher. And gosh, teachers just don't make enough money in this world. And so she had a lot of issues herself, and it takes someone growing up and actually realizing that their parents were humans. You not only forgive, but you let it go. You just, you know, there's no need to hold on to that stuff.
3: Were you scared of carrying on patterns? Because a lot of stuff's so ingrained in us, we may try to do the exact opposite of our parents. But there are so many patterns that, you know, I mean, I look inside myself and when I see a part of me, I'm like, oh my God, that's my dad. Oh, that's my mom.
2: Yeah.
3: But did you sort those out? Because you've got, you know, your children to make sure that that wasn't going to be part of the way you raised them.
2: The good news is I had a really great father. My father was just a blast. He grew up in the Dust Bowl. He grew up, you know, a migrant farmer. He grew up in poverty. So everything that he got, he was very grateful for. Someone helped him get a scholarship to college, a sports scholarship. So he was able to get his life together and become a teacher. And so he had such gratitude about every little thing in life. And gratitude is just great medicine. If you can just do appreciation every day, you will be better. You will find so much joy. So he really helped me do that. So I had that to kind of model after. I said, I'm just going to be like my dad, you know, and that's how I parent. You know, some people think my kids don't have a dad, but my father parented me. So I think I parent like a father, you know, and so it really worked out in my life, walking a path of how my father loved me and just loved kids, just love them.
3: You talk about so many cool things. Like you say, sometimes it's easy to lose the parts of you in your life when you're a celebrity, basically, because, you know, you're just in this different world and it's hard to pinpoint. And I was thinking about how life is full of like exclamation points. You got the Grammy, you're getting married, it's a boy, yay, yay. And then it also has the lows, getting divorced, a loss, etc. But most of the days of our lives are just Wednesdays. They're not those days. Their regular days. And I was just wondering, how are your Wednesdays?
2: My Wednesdays are fantastic. I love my Wednesdays. I love my everydays. And when my down days come, I know, hey, it's not going to be like this forever. So, you know, let me, now I know what I want because I know what I don't want. And then when my crazy up days come, I'm like, yeah, this is great. I know it's not going to be like this forever, but, yeah. You know, it's and you just ride this beautiful wave. And it's

0: I love how you say at the end of it all is love. At the end of the greatest despair is love. At the end of the highest high is love. As the storm passes, that's it. It's just there. And I think that's such a beautiful sentiment. How did you come to that understanding, given the loss you've been through?
1: Well, I have a deep belief that we're all here in this reality or life or whatever we want to call it to create. Mm-hmm. And I also believe that there is that it's one thing. It's one, it's like a yin and a yang, and you've got the light and the dark and the positive and the negative and the good and the bad. Yet it's all one thing, and that one thing is love. Mm-hmm. And when you can look at the bad and say, okay, this is the contrast to the white. I wouldn't know I'm thinking of the white and the black and the yin and yang, but it's, you know, the light and dark. I wouldn't know the light if I didn't know the dark. And so, yes, this hurts today, and it might hurt for a while, but this is what makes my life rich, and this is also love. And this teaches me how much. When I lost my son, I learned how much my capacity for love was. You know, that it, not only loving him and missing him and being okay, but loving myself enough not to go into major depression and guilt and shame, which so many families that lose loved ones to opioid addiction, just the shame is too big. It's huge. So, you know, I had to believe that there's an over surrounding love to everything. Everything is love.
0: To come to that epiphany, and as you said, I mean, you lost Beckett during the pandemic. So many people were going through loss and isolation, kind of, and there wasn't a community to help and to hug and to care for everybody who needed it, like you. But to come to that place of letting go of guilt and shame, how long did that take? What was it like in those initial days, and when did you get there?
1: Well, again, it's a practice. There can be days where the shadow comes on me, and I find myself thinking, oh, what if I had done this? What if I had only done that? And that doesn't serve me, and it causes me pain. So my practice is to go, he has gone from this physical world, and he's in non-physical. We only perceive 4% of the energy that actually is. So he is part of that larger non-physical space, and that space doesn't have the contrast, doesn't have the resistance that we have here, that we are choosing, that causes growth. The non-physical is that heaven, is that joyous space. And for me to feel him there, I need to be in that joyous space. So when I'm in a dark space, I'm away from all of my loved ones. So it's my job to find my space again of loving myself, going, no, I did the best I could. And he made his choices, and there are some that check out. There are some that, you know, leave earlier than others, and he could not handle his life at this time.
0: Yeah. When do you feel him the most, Melissa?
1: In the mornings, you know, when you're first waking up, that's when, you know, the times I used to always text with him and talk with him, and so it's like he's there. I'm like, okay, good morning, you know, watch out for me all day, or, you know, whatever. I'm, you know, him and my father too. I lost my father when I was 30. So, you know, I'd already been kind of, you know, pulling on his energy and asking that. And so, you know, I really feel surrounded. That's why I call it Talking to My Angels. That's why the book is titled that, because that energy, those lives, those souls that I have known that have been a part of my heart.

0: You talk about just how spiritual you are, and you always have been. And you said church was part of your life when you were younger. How does your spirituality, I mean, you've obviously grown through so much, but how has it changed or evolved over time? Where are you today?
1: Yeah, no, I loved church when I was a kid. We went to the Methodist church, and I loved the music, and I loved the fellowship. I loved all the people. And then I had friends in school that started taking me to, like, church camps, and I played the guitar, so, you know, it's the 70s, and I'm I'm playing the guitar and singing Pass It On, and, you know, it's that was the thing you did, and it was cool to be the person who played guitar. And so I really loved that, and I went to Baptist church camp, and so and I enjoyed sort of the I enjoyed the stories, and the very center of all the religions, all our great religions of the world, the center is love one another, mm-hmm. like you would love yourself. Even when I discovered I was gay, I went to a chaplain and talked to him, and he even said, bless his heart, he said, look, there might be people here that would say it's wrong, but I cannot believe that God would make a love that is wrong. And that just set my path for me right there at the age of 19. I was like, oh, right on. And so I never felt like I needed to push against religion. Mm-hmm. I did not find an organized religion after that I related to, but I always had a spirituality of there is something else other than this, you know, see it, hear it, smell it, taste it, touch reality that we have.
0: You know, you said love yourself, and that is a thing that's hard to come by. And in reading your book, we talk about your relationships and how you didn't have that. And then somehow you did. So was it a moment? What moment was it where you decided, wow, this is what I needed all along?
1: There's a bunch of little moments. It's a practice. It took me to understand, to kind of, you know, when we talked about organized religion, mm-hmm. to kind of get rid of the idea that there was a judgmental force, you know, whether it's a judgmental God mm-hmm. or whatever, that there's a judgmental force out there looking at me saying, you know, you're not doing this right, you're doing this wrong. And when you have that, it's very hard to love yourself when you're looking to please something out there. For me, it started to become fame. I had to please the press, the media, the, you know, the people, the whatever is in the moment. I had to please them for me to be okay. And that was tearing me apart. And it tears mm-hmm. apart. I see it tear apart celebrities all the time. Mm-hmm. And when you give that power away, that's a great unhappiness. And so right after cancer, I made a choice. I said, what other people think about me is none of my business. I've got to think that I'm okay. I got to love the music that I make. I got to love the people that I'm around. I got to love the choices I'm making, or else no, you know, the answer is no. And the more I walk that every day, the more it helped me in my relationships, because I wasn't against, you know, my partner. I was just like, no, I need this for me. Mm-hmm. And that split up my second marriage. So you know, it was just, I changed.
0: Yeah.
1: And and that's what happens.
0: Yeah, it does. I mean, you change and evolve. And it's interesting about, I was just thinking, I went through breast cancer, and I remembered coming out of it all. And I'm a pleaser, too. I'm like, do they like me? Am I doing it right? Is everyone okay with me?
2: Uh-huh.
0: And I remembered having this weird epiphany. I woke up. I was just laying in my apartment. I was by myself, and I looked around. And I got four words. I got, you can't scare me. Uh-huh. And all of a sudden, I was like, this is so weird. It's kind of out of body. And I remember I was working at Dateline. I marched into my big boss's office. I went to the 52nd floor like crazy. I go, let me tell you something. There's a new hour of today. It's for me. I'll tell you why. I'm not afraid. I went through this whole speech, and he was kind of like, who the hell let her in here? But I but afterwards, I ended up getting that gig. And I remembered thinking the scariest, just like the epiphanies that you got from cancer and how it changed you and how you weren't pleasing anymore. You were pleasing yourself. You were like, I got to do this for me. So big monumental changes. You had cancer, the loss of your son. Do you think those were probably the big tectonic plate shifts in your life?
1: Yeah, I hope that's all. Yes, because I mean, you know, I mean, life does this, and yes, they were huge. The cancer, because it was so long ago, I was able to really see that what I thought and what I did affected me physically, mm-hmm. and so that you know, I changed the way I ate, I changed the way I thought, changed my exercise, my, you know, the joy of life, all of that. Beckett really taught me I can't afford any guilt or shame in my life, or mm-hmm. it will destroy me. Mm-hmm. And then I'm no good for my other three children. Mm. How does that work? That's not right. So yeah, so I keep those yes, were

0: The music is throughout this book, which I love. I love the lyrics. I love how you play everything in beautifully. And music has been your, there's a constant that goes a thread through everyone's life, and that's yours. Did music save you? What saved you?
1: You could say. I mean, I had music. I always, when I felt something emotionally, I would go to my room and I would pick up my guitar and I would play and I would be able to work through it. So yeah, you could say music saved me. I don't know how to do anything else. So it's a good thing that this is how I make my living, you know, and I'm grateful people actually enjoy my music. So yeah, it works.
0: What is it like being on tour today? Like when you're not pleasing anymore, you're just loving mm-hmm. it. You're just doing your thing. How has your performing kind of changed?
1: Yeah, 19 years ago, I decided that I wanted to be the rock star I wanted to be, not what I, again, thought somebody else wanted me to be. And when I did that, I started playing the guitar better. If you come see me in concert, you will be surprised at how well I play the guitar. You won't know that. And that's one of my favorites, especially when I see the husbands or the boyfriends that have been dragged along to the show, you know. Yeah. And they look at me and they're like, hey, she's good. You know, this is all right. And then by the end, they're rocking. But, you know, so the more fun I have, the more fun the audience has. So that is just what it's all about. My musicians, when the four of us are clicking and it's rocking, you can't beat that. That's what it's all about.
0: One of my dear friends is Maria Shriver. I love her. You guys are very similar in a lot of ways in terms of how you see the world. But she always says, envision your life as you would at, how would you like to see yourself, she says to me, at 60, at 70, at 80. How do you see yourself, if you were to close your eyes and transport yourself 10 years ahead, how do you see yourself at 70, at 80?
1: At 70 and 80, I believe I will have practiced this way of life every day, and I see myself filled with love, surrounded by loved ones, doing what I love.
0: Oh my God.
1: Isn't there you
0: that
1: go.
0: What it's all about?
1: Yes.
0: That's so good.
1: I win.
0: Yes. You do win. You do win. Oh my God. Hey, who are you listening to these days?
1: Oh God. Every time anyone asks me that, all of my act, everything goes right out of my head. Right out of my head. I love her. I love the band Greta Van Fleet. If you've never heard them, they sound like Led Zeppelin, and they're amazing. The lead singer has a voice that will absolutely slay you. I love the Italian rock group, Maneskin, I think is how it's
0: so good.
1: Maneskin. I know. Yeah, no, well, I have two 16-year-olds. I listen to all kinds of music, you know, so it's cool.
0: The title of this podcast, Melissa, is Making Space. It's about when you hit pause on your life and say, I'm making space for myself. When you have a blank slate day, you got no gigs, you got no kids, you got no nothing, and you open your eyes in the morning, how do you make space for yourself? How do you fill that day?
1: Oh, there's so many wonderful things on a day like that. I will probably go outside. I'll probably work in my garden. I love to get my hands in dirt. I will take a walk. Every day I walk. I love walking. Walking is so important. If you do nothing else, walk at least 20, 30 minutes a day. That, man, it would change your life. So I will walk. I will, hopefully I'll be with my wife because she always makes my day that much more fun, and my kids too. And just really relax and love and cook. I love to cook too. So that's probably me making a good dinner.
0: You know what? I love that day. That's a beautiful day. Melissa, you said when you come to the East Coast to New York, we're coming. We're coming to your concert.
1: Oh.
0: We're coming to my window.
1: Come see the show. Yeah.
0: Thank you so much. Love you, honey.

0: Maria Menounos is a reporter, host, actor, producer, New York Times bestselling author, and podcast host. But beyond her impressive resume, she's a mother, a daughter, and a fighter, and someone whose perspective continues to impress and inspire me. Hearing her story is a beautiful reminder to never lose faith and to focus on the lessons that come through each experience. I am in awe of her strength, and I know you will be too. First of all, I just want to say it's so fun having you back here at 30 Rock.
1: Thanks.
0: Because this was your home about how many lifetimes ago? A bunch.
1: A long time ago.
0: Where are you like right now? If you were to describe how you are and where you are right now in your life.
1: I think I am at probably the best place I've ever been, the happiest I've ever been. And I think that if I look back at Maria then at 30 Rock, mm-hmm. Oh my God, she had no clue what she was doing. Mm-hmm. And now I have so much more of a clue.
0: I want to go
1: even down to like hair.
0: All of it.
1: Hair and makeup. You thought you needed all these things
0: yes.
1: then. Now I'm like, okay, I'm going to do it myself.
0: Right. I never needed it.
1: I never needed all those things people told you you needed that just slowed it down, made it harder.
0: Made you more self-conscious.
1: Oh my
0: all those
1: Lord.
0: Things. I want to take it way back though. You're a little girl.
1: Mm-hmm.
0: You're growing up with your parents who are from Greece.
1: Mm-hmm.
0: And it's the true immigrant story, if there was one. What was life like for you as a little girl growing up in your house?
1: For me, it was, I had to kind of be the boss from go because my parents didn't speak English. So I didn't speak English growing up. I was that kid in school that needed to learn English. So I was in those classes. They were English as a second language.
0: Mm-hmm.
1: But once I learned the language, and as I got older, I had to help my parents pay bills and write letters and all the things that first generation kids do.
0: What kind of values did your parents set for you? Because those things are what carry you to today.
1: My gosh, so much. I mean, obviously having manners and mm-hmm. being a good person and working hard.
0: Yeah.
1: I got to see that firsthand.
0: How did they show you?
1: Well, my parents were janitors at nightclubs all over Boston, and they couldn't afford babysitters, so we went to work with them. And from the time I could hold a broom, I was cleaning nightclubs all over Boston with them. And I watched my dad with type 1 diabetes almost die on the regular, and we'd go to the hospital, and he'd rip the IVs out and go right back to work.
0: I'm trying to picture you as a little girl
1: yeah.
0: watching and wondering, is my dad going to be here tomorrow? What was that part of your life like?
1: It was terrifying.
0: Yeah.
1: My mom and I really had to hone our intuition to know if he was dead or alive. I mean, it was like that simple from a young age. It was, oh my gosh, he's not home on time. And where is he? And then she would start the phone calls, police stations, hospitals,
0: oh my gosh.
1: Friends, family, where is he? And then we just would have to like tune in. And there were so many moments where I would tune in. I'd be like, Mom, Daddy's stuck at the other place. He can't get to us.
0: Okay.
1: So when I went to college and I moved in and moved away from home, it was the scariest time of my life because I'm like, what if he dies and I'm not there to save him? Because that's what I would do. I would be in high school and I would hear in like a voice, he's not okay. And I would race home, skip my class and race home and find him comatose on the floor and have to revive him. That was every day. The firefighters knew our names. We knew their names by heart. They were at our house all the time. So there was definitely a lot of fear and anxiety growing up, which is kind of no coincidence why I've had so many health issues, I think, because I lived in fight or flight forever.
0: For a little kid, and if you're in high school, you're a kid.
1: Yeah.
0: You're a kid. It's too much. Sorry. It's too much for a kid because to think that you're responsible for your parents' life is way too much for a kid.
1: Yeah.
0: How did you process, handle, deal with it on the regular like that?
1: I don't know. I think I'm processing it now. I think that I'm in therapy and have been and trying to heal from those traumas. And that's what I'm starting to learn from some of the brain-based development people I'm talking to on my show every day, where, you know, you get sick when you have to deal with things like this. It's crazy. There's so much to it, but I think I'm trying to unravel a lot of it now and heal from it.
0: When I think about your relationship with your dad, I know that it was paramount. Do you know, or when did you know that he was proud of you?
1: I think I always knew. You know, he made it kind of challenging because he would always say no to everything. But, you know, once I started achieving outwardly, he was proud. Both of them were proud.
0: Well, I can only imagine, like, your parents seeing you succeed and what that must have felt like for them. And so when you decide you're going to pick a boy who you want to date, and there's this kid, this guy named Kevin, and, you know, who happens to be here. Did you tell your dad, hey, look, I'm dating this kind of cute guy, I met this guy, or just tell me how that went down when it came to your dad meeting Kevin?
1: Well, it was ugly. Hoda, it was ugly. I didn't say anything because it wasn't that kind of household. We didn't really talk about things. My dad didn't allow dating till I was 18. That was strict. It was adhered to because I was terrified. And when I met Kevin, I was just turning 19 and things were just kind of happening. And it just didn't go over well once he discovered it because Kevin wasn't Greek.
0: Did you feel like you had to choose at that point?
1: Yeah, I did. And I chose Kevin because I said, I've done it your way for 18 years. You raised me well. I am now making my own choices. I believe in this person and in this relationship. And he pretty much disowned me. And it was a brutal almost 2 years of not speaking.
0: Oh, my gosh.
1: Now talk about someone who loved her father more than anything, lived to keep him alive, and now I'm not speaking to him. And the fear of something happening in that period where I was setting my boundaries as a young woman was really, really scary. But I had to do it because I wasn't going to live my life for my parents in terms of what they wanted. I had to choose for myself.
0: So when did it thaw? Like, because to make that choice is big at that age. A lot of girls would have caved to their dad and said, you know what?
1: Yeah.
0: I can't miss a Christmas. I can't miss a family gathering. Family first, that kind of thing.
1: Well, I watched relatives cave to their families and have to say goodbye to the person that they loved. And I didn't like that. And I saw the regret that they carried. And so it was really, really hard and really, really painful. But I knew eventually things would work out because my parents love me. And I know that they want the best for me. My mom was with me and secretly...
0: Yeah.
1: You know, she was always there, always with me, always, you know, having my back. It was my dad, and my dad's so tough. He's so stubborn. Yeah. Oh, my goodness. He's softened so much over time, but it was like, who's going to win? And it really had to happen when I got on TV. When I made it on television, it was getting really hard for him when people were coming up to him about his daughter.
0: Oh, wow. You must be so proud of her and all that stuff.
1: So at that point, you know,

0: how important is your faith, and how has it kind of guided you? Because as we're talking about your life, you're about to hit some really big, scary potholes going forward. How has God helped you?
1: Oh, I'm already crying. My faith is everything. It always has been. I've always had such a good connection because I needed it to help my dad. And so, you know, whenever something would happen, that was the first person I asked for help. So God's been my best friend all along and has always helped me through everything. So that relationship has always been super strong and only got stronger.
0: You talked about how your mom was always your pillar. She was this one. She was the one who kept the family in check. You know, we never imagine our mom getting sick or having anything to worry about when it comes to our moms. But what happened with your mom?
1: So I remember in 2016, at some point, she wasn't feeling right. She was going to the doctors. I remember going to a couple of appointments with her, and the doctor was like, well, if it's not this, we're going to test her for fibromyalgia. Mm-hmm. And I'm like, fibromyalgia? My mom doesn't have fibromyalgia.
0: Yeah.
1: And then within probably a month of that moment, she was diagnosed with stage 4 brain cancer.
0: How did she handle that diagnosis?
1: We were in the hospital together, and my dad and my brother had just left to go get some coffee. The doctor came in, and he sat on the bed, and he said, so you have a brain tumor, and you need to have surgery, and it's called glioblastoma. And my mom was like, okay. No tears. I'm like, sitting there like, does she even understand what's happening with the language barrier? Is she missing anything? But she took it like a champ, and then that meant I had to take it like a champ, at least externally.
0: How did you, like, find any kind of peace during that time?
1: So I always say in the beginning, it's so hard. It's devastating. I remember walking outside of the hospital the first two nights and screaming, like just guttural scream crying. I was alone. Kevin was on the West Coast, and because there was only one seat left on the flight, and I just took it and ran. And it was really, really hard. And then when I got her back to LA, you know, thankfully I had Kevin, and I could scream into the pillow or cry with him when she wasn't looking or wasn't around. And, you know, you go into action, so action helps, you know. Feeling like you're doing something is really helpful. The worst pain I think you can go through is not knowing if your loved one is going to survive something.
0: And it's harder than going through it yourself, isn't it?
1: Yeah, well, I was, interestingly enough, at some point, I was like, God, I wish you gave this to me. I would have handled it better. Because I didn't understand after surgery and radiation, her brain was really damaged. And she wasn't herself. And so,
0: how was she?
1: You know, she, certain things, she kind of reverted to like kindergarten status. And it was really hard because we didn't understand what we were dealing with at that time.
0: Right.
1: And so I remember saying that. And then lo and behold, a couple months later, guess who had a brain tumor?
0: I mean, you start getting headaches. And I would imagine if I were you, I would have thought the same thing. I'm stressed out. I you know, I'm doing too much. I'm trying to make sure everyone's okay. If I could just rest, I would feel better. So what happened for you?
1: Yeah, so I started getting really bad headaches. And I thought it was the stress of taking care of my mom. And I started slurring my speech on set, and I literally would joke, Coda, on set, sorry, guys, it's my stupid brain tumor.
0: You said that?
1: So many times. We always know. I even knew there was something wrong with my pancreas. I had a viewer reach out to me and say, you predicted this last April on your show. And I went back, and I saw it, and I did. And the same thing with the brain tumor, I diagnosed myself. I called my doctor and I went in to see him. And I said, I'm having this ear pain, this really bad ear pain. I must have an ear infection. And I didn't.
0: Yeah.
1: And he said, what else are you feeling? I'm like, well, I've been slurring my speech. I'm getting really bad headaches. Oh.
0: Yeah.
1: And he goes, what? And I go, I know you're going to think I'm crazy, but I think I have a brain tumor like my mom.
0: Oh, my gosh. Yours was not a cancerous brain tumor, but it had to be. You had to have an operation. Mm-hmm. Same doctor who took care of your mom.
1: Same doctor, just months later, same waiting room. It's bananas.
0: Oh, my gosh. Losing your mom, I mean, look, I don't, there are things in life that are crippling. And you had a beautiful relationship with your mom. What did you lose?
1: I lost my best friend.
0: Yeah.
1: She left me with a really great champion here, but she was my first champion. And, you know, I also lost my identity after, because for 5 years I was her caretaker, but I really allowed myself the time to mourn her and mourn so many losses, because now I was entering a new chapter in my life and starting a new relationship with my dad.
0: That's so interesting.
1: Because I realized my relationship with my dad was so much through my mom.
0: Mm-hmm.
1: I don't know. My dad wasn't somebody who liked to be on the phone.
0: No,
1: so,
0: same.
1: Mom, how's dad? Dad's good. Hey, dad, how are you?
0: Yeah.
1: Okay.
0: Yeah.
1: I had to start a new relationship with him. Uh-huh. And so the most recent health stuff really formulated a new relationship with him, and now with Athena.

0: when you talked about your pancreas and how you felt that. So you had a sense that something mm-hmm. wasn't right. Tell me how you learned what was wrong and the treatment.
1: So I think it'd have to be for almost like at least a year and a half or so. I look like I swallowed a basketball. Mm. Now, I'd been on fitness covers my whole career. Yeah. Flat washboard abs. Yeah. Never had that. I was like, what's going on? And so I saw a gastro doctor. They were like, you know, just trying to see if I had celiac or something bothering right. me. I kept trying to figure it out. March 2022, mm-hmm. I had an endoscopy and colonoscopy, trying to get to the root of mm-hmm. what's happening.
0: Sure.
1: They found some little things. Didn't find the source of this. Mm-hmm. And then that was it. I go, wait, guys, the investigation doesn't stop. Like, mm-hmm. we're still trying to figure
0: right.
1: out why.
0: What is it?
1: What's
0: right.
1: happening?
0: Yeah.
1: And so the next month, I am talking on my show mm-hmm. about how I'm so bloated, don't know what's happening. Mm-hmm. And I said, something's wrong, and I'm going to keep investigating till I find it. Mm-hmm. And I said, but today's guest is a medium. She's going to teach us how to tune into our bodies. Oh. I said, so perhaps, you know, I'll tune into my body. And I look up to the ceiling and I say, so I would basically tune in and I would say, I think something's wrong with my pancreas. I think there might be something wrong with my pancreas, whatever it is. I don't know.
0: Okay, that is...
1: And then I launch into a whole discussion about the pancreas. This is so random. And that was 2 months before I was diagnosed with type 1 diabetes. I'm diagnosed with type 1 diabetes. First thing I say is, I don't have this. I don't have this. Mm-hmm. What are you talking about? And so I launched into a real severe health journey with a naturopath who also didn't believe I had it.
0: Yeah. Explain what a naturopath is for people who don't know.
1: So, I don't know their exact definition, but mm-hmm. a naturopath is like real alternative.
0: Okay.
1: Get to the root cause, mm-hmm. spend 2 hours with you, mm-hmm. really understand your body and your makeup, and help you optimize the different things that aren't optimized to get your body back on track.
0: Okay.
1: And I started seeing results. And my body was getting stronger. And then I started having these weird abdominal pains that were super strong. Mm. I was on a plane and I thought I was going to die. And I had 3 hours left on this flight.
0: Oh my gosh.
1: And Tums were not working.
0: Yeah.
1: In November, it happened again. Mm. And now I'm buckled over.
0: Yeah.
1: Can't lay down. Can't sit up. Go to the hospital. They scan. They do a CT scan. And they say, everything's fine.
0: Oh, jeez.
1: And so I go home, and then, you know, I start feeling better again.
0: Yep.
1: And by December, I went to a party where a woman stopped me. And I swear my mom sent her, and she grabbed me by the shoulders, and she said, I have a new company that's doing full body scans. You have to come. And she's, like, grabbing me by the shoulders.
0: Mm-hmm.
1: And when I went, I knew. I knew this was going to discover whatever it was. I didn't know it was going to be this bad. But I went, and before I went in, I said to the guy, I said, listen, there's still a brain tumor in there. I don't want you to think mm-hmm. you have to break this horrible news to me and feel horrible.
0: Right.
1: Just prepping
0: know.
1: You.
0: Yeah.
1: I already know. So when I went for my results, he missed it too. So we're going through the results live. He had so focused on the brain tumor that as we went from the brain tumor down, I'm like, okay, we're almost done.
0: Yeah,
1: okay.
0: Right.
1: I'm looking at Kevin. I'm like, oh, I'm good. I'm good. And he goes, oh, no, what's that? And I go, what? And he goes, hold on a second. And he's clicking through images. And he said, there's a spot and it keeps persisting in every image. If it persists in every image, it means it's a mass. He's like, it's a large mass on your pancreas and you need to go to the hospital right now.
0: Oh, my word.
1: And I hear mass on the pancreas.
0: Yeah.
1: And I look at him. And I said, so I'm a goner, right?
0: You said that?
1: Yeah.
0: Oh, jeez.
1: And he was turning white, and his hands were shaking, and he was really, really unnerved and really, like, not okay. And so now I'm comforting him. I'm like, I'm fine. I'll be fine. So I shifted from, like, oh, my God.
0: To comforting him.
1: To comforting him.
0: Okay.
1: Which helped. texting my doctor and saying, I'm coming now. I need an emergency MRI. And when I got there, he was like, I hope this is the dumbest radiologist we've ever met. This would be the cruelest joke in the world.
0: Oh, my God.
1: We do the MRI. They confirm it. And now he and I are crying in the waiting room because he's been through the brain tumor with me. He's been through this journey with my mom, losing my mom. And he's crying. Kevin's just like, we're going to be fine. He like is trying to buck us up. He's like, we're going to be fine. We're going to be fine. I'm like, yeah. And God bless him. If it wasn't for him rushing everyone, you know, it's really hard to get appointments now. You have to wait a long time. And he was so frightened. He got me in and forced a biopsy. And the head of the hospital said to both of us, as I'm going in for the biopsy, this is nothing. This is probably just inflammation, maybe pancreatitis. I've been doing this for, I don't know, 30 years.
0: Many years. Same story.
1: And he's like, well, this guy over here has, you know, blown me up, so we're going to do it. Imagine if we had listened to him.
0: Oh, my gosh.
1: And so we went in. Now, you want to listen to somebody who tells you that you're fine.
0: Of course.
1: I was like, why are we going in for this? Oh, well, let's just go in. And he was like, so, yeah, it's definitely something.
0: Well, it

0: that we have to be the CEO of our health. Mm-hmm. We have to use our own internal guidance. We have to do our own homework. We have to push. If the pain persists, we have to too. You can't just listen to somebody else tell you what's happening in your body. Mm-hmm. So you have to find another doctor, which is so annoying. You have to get second and third opinions, which is so annoying. You have to keep fighting. But what you need to understand is, just like there are good mechanics and bad mechanics,
1: yeah,
0: there are good doctors,
1: right,
0: and maybe not so great doctors. Yeah. There are doctors who continue their education and doctors who...

0: So to your podcast.
1: Yes.
0: By the way, this is a calling. This isn't a podcast for you. This is a calling without question. You have found your purpose. I've seen you through all the iterations of your life. You found it. You're home.
1: Yeah, yeah. I really have. Yeah. I love it.
0: And back to that cute baby.
1: Oh, my little muffin.
0: What's it like having her on your chest?
1: She's the greatest thing that ever happened to me. I had no idea how insanely amazing this was going to be. She's everything. Everything. It's so hard to not be with her right now. All I do is stare at her pictures and her videos nonstop when I'm not with her. She's, like I said, the greatest thing that ever happened. My greatest gift, my greatest blessing.
0: Since this podcast is called Making Space, how do you make space for yourself? How do you do it each day?
1: So I squeeze it in when I can. Mm-hmm. I know that I have to really guard my health so carefully because I need to be here for her. So I have help that I can lean on. Whether it's my dad or the nanny, I gotta go do my my health stuff. Whether it's rebounding, meditating, cold plunging, whatever it is, I am on a mission to reverse anything that's going on in my body, and I'm doing it, and stay as long as I can with her. So I keep visualizing every day me being like an old grandma with her and, you know, holding her baby someday, because that's what I want. I want to be with her forever and ever and ever until I, you know, can't chew or talk anymore. I'm sure you think the same thing.
0: Oh my God. You're amazing.
1: Thank you. You're amazing.
0: I loved you before, but more today. Aww. Way more today. Thank you, Maria.
1: Thank you.

Rainn Wilson is an Emmy-nominated actor, writer, producer, and New York Times bestselling author. He is best known, of course, for playing the role of Dwight, the annoying but lovable Dunder Mifflin salesman on NBC's hit series The Office. In his latest book, Soul Boom, Why We Need a Spiritual Revolution, Rainn opens up about finding and embracing his spirituality.

0: and how his profound faith has helped him to navigate the difficult times in his life. Well, now, Rain is calling for a spiritual revolution, and I'm all ears, baby. I hope you will be, too. Hi, Rain. I've got your book dog-eared with different colored thingies.
1: Look at that.
0: I know. The book is called Soul Boom, and I'm so excited to talk to you. I sat with Jenna after you guys were at the Aspen Ideas Fest, and she said, you've got to read the book, Soul Boom. Now, what made you decide to put this in writing, to write this book?
1: Well, that's a complicated question. Mm-hmm. Do you have some time? How long do we have?
0: As much time as you need. This is your day.
1: Well, because there's no really easy way to answer that question, and it is really important. I think there's, first of all, for me, there's a personal reason why I wrote Soul Boom, which is I've had a lot of mental health struggles through the years. I've shared about this. Especially in my 20s, I had really debilitating anxiety attacks. Mm-hmm. I dealt with a lot of depression and loneliness and alienation, addiction issues. And back then in the 90s, therapy wasn't as ubiquitous as it is today. And there weren't, really that many like self-help books or podcasts or YouTube videos or places to turn to talk about mental health. And no one used the terms.
0: No.
1: Mental health in the 90s, you just kind of like sucked it up and got through it.
0: Yeah.
1: And so I had grown up a member of the Baha'i faith. My parents were Baha'is. And the Baha'i faith is very inclusive of all different faith traditions. Mm. So as a Baha'i, we read from the Quran and we read from the Bhagavad Gita and the Bible and writings of the Buddha. And so I grew up with this very kind of universalist approach to spiritual knowledge and wisdom being out there in all of these different faith traditions. And so when I was suffering this way in my 20s and really lost, I turned to spiritual writings and kind of a spiritual journey to try and find some answers for how out of balance I was. Mm-hmm. And that really was the essential spark that started me reading these texts and studying these ideas and pondering them deeply. Mm-hmm. It came, from my own personal struggle.
0: Let's talk about the Baha'i faith a little, because this is interesting. I think a lot of people would hear it and Google it and say, what is that?
1: Yeah.
0: Tell me a little bit more about your faith.
1: Well, the Baha'i faith, basically Baha'is believe that there's one God. This God goes by many names, Allah or Gaia or the Great Spirit or whatever you want to call it, but there is one kind of all-loving, creative force that's beyond time and space. And the way that God communicates to humanity and helps humanity mature spiritually is by sending down divine teachers every once in a while. So Baha'is really view all of the world's major religions as one religion.
0: Mm.
1: It's one continuous, gradually unfolding faith that comes from the Creator, from the higher power. So these great teachers like Krishna and the Buddha, like Abraham, Zoroaster, Moses, Jesus, Muhammad, and now Baha'is believe in a new spiritual teacher who goes by the name of the title of Baha'u'llah.
0: Mm-hmm.
1: And that title means the glory of God. Baha'is believe that all of these teachers are teaching essentially the same message. Mm. Coming every 500 or 1,000 years to help humanity evolve spiritually and move forward.
0: So when we go back to your early life, because that's the religion was part of kind of the fabric of you. Do you have any recollection of your childhood? What do you remember of those early years?
1: My mom left me and my dad, and so my dad being a kind of a he really wasn't a hippie, but a bohemian Baha'i artist type in late 60s in Seattle. He'd been living on a houseboat and working in a bookstore, painting murals. And he became a member of the Baha'i faith. And he decided to pack and up and move to the jungles of Nicaragua. So he took me, this giant, white, weird-looking toddler from Seattle, and moved to the Caribbean coast, the Mosquito Coast of Nicaragua in 1968, 69. And not long thereafter, married my stepmom, who had also come down from the Seattle area. So I did have a mom kind of raising me. Mm-hmm. I don't remember, like, my mom leaving or anything like that.
2: At what point did your dad explain that your mom, because I don't know what memories you had of her, your birth mom, really, was not here, and here's why. Like, when did you hear that story?
1: Well, that's kind of a crazy story. Mm-hmm. So he would never say why they split up. I would ask him, and he would just give the vaguest answers. Well, we went our different ways, and we didn't kind of see eye to eye and stuff like that. It was very, very vague. So later, when I'm a teenager, I have an interest in acting. And right around that same time, my birth mother, Shay, got back in touch with me when I was about 15.
2: So how? Called you or?
1: Just called and showed up and started writing and actually sent me like a birthday card and like started. And she kind of took an interest in me and wanted to get to know me.
2: Pause. Just that first, the initial exchange. What was that like for a teenage kid who hadn't heard from his own mother in I don't know when, to get a card?
1: I had seen her two or three times in the intervening years, but she would always say like, oh, I'm going to be back in touch and I'll see you very soon. And then I wouldn't see her for two or three or 4 years or something like that.
2: That's heartbreaking.
1: And it was usually like a lunch or getting like a popsicle or something like that. So she'd had a really crazy life. A really crazy
2: life. Were you mad at her? Like, what were you?
1: It wasn't until later that I did some like deeper therapy work that I was able to kind of get in touch with some of the anger and outrage at that and what that had done to me, how it had affected me.
2: Yeah.
1: But I will give this to her, and I'm not making an apology statement for what she did, because that's really horrible to abandon your kid. But she came back in at 15 as a teenager. I really needed a mother's influence. Hmm. She was very savvy about emotions. She had been through a lot. She had done some therapy. So she came into my life right when I really needed her. Like, she came in.
2: She helped you?
1: She helped me. She tried to love me as best she could. She really made an effort to fly me out and see her and come and visit and to share and to call every week. And I think sometimes for parents that for whatever reason can't parent their kid, you can always come back into their life and play an important role. You know, better late than never, I guess you would say. Yeah.
2: Did you ultimately forgive her in words or in your soul or?
1: Yeah.
2: You did?
1: Yeah, I have. I've done the work. I've done a lot of therapy and a lot of work around this stuff. And like I said, with the mental health issues that I mentioned earlier.
2: Yeah.
1: So we have a great relationship to this day. Oh. She's a wonderful woman.
2: From two on, you end up in this home with your dad and stepmom. What did they show you?
1: Well, this is another part of my struggle and a part of my mental health journey. My father passed away about 3 years ago of heart disease during COVID. Mm. And I'm still very close to my stepmom, Kristen. But the whole thing of like they did the best they could. Here's the problem. They didn't love each other. As soon as I left for college, they were like, boom, how fast can we get a divorce?
2: Wow.
1: So they stayed together for me, which I don't think is a good idea, because here we are. I talked about the Baha'i faith earlier. Like, if you know anything about the Baha'i faith, it's all about like love and unity and, you know, creating bonds. So we would go to these Baha'i gatherings and we'd be singing and talking about love. And then I'd come home and they would barely talk to each other. They wouldn't hug. There was a lot of acrimony and resentment and anger seething in the house.
2: Is that why you kind of stiff-armed the religion for a while?
1: I think that I saw a lot of hypocrisy there, and I really wanted to, I needed to, like a lot of kids do, post-adolescence do, or just needed to jettison the religion of my parents and go on my own journey. And I moved to New York to become an actor. I moved here at age 20. And went to NYU and packed up a van and some boxes and
2: off you went
1: off to the big city to follow my dream.
2: But how did you learn any of those life skills, or what did you learn in terms of life skills from your upbringing?
1: I was not very much good of that. No.
2: Oh,
1: not many good life skills.
2: Yeah.
1: It really was like, like I said, I struggled with anxiety and depression and addiction. And then that kind of forced me after a bout of very serious depression to go into therapy. It was about 20 years ago, maybe a little over 20 years ago. And that's when I started doing my work. So it wasn't until my late 30s that I started kind of like adulting. And I don't really feel like I...

0: So the bright-eyed kid who packed up his boxes, went to NYU and saw like stars. What were you imagining back then that your life would be like?
1: Well, in all honesty, the life that I'm getting to lead right now is absolutely beyond my wildest dreams. I was not seeking celebrity. I really wanted to be a theater artist. I wanted to be on Broadway and off Broadway. I wanted to be in a theater company and play different roles and be in plays. So I had I still love the theater and I would love to go back and do more theater, but I had a much smaller vision of what my life and career would be.
0: How did you know you were funny?
1: I made people laugh.
0: You do it?
1: No. But I moved to this new high school in Chicago from Seattle, and I took my first acting class, and I did this exercise right from the get-go, and it made everyone laugh. And then all the cute girls came up and were
0: "Oh,
1: you're so funny. Oh my gosh, you should come sit at our lunch table. What's your name? I'd love to get to know you better." And I was like, here, I'm this pimply, nerdy, bassoon-playing kid from Seattle, and I'm in this new high school. I was like, okay, I think I'm going to do this.
0: When you start doing something you love, often happiness comes, or joy, however you define it. Did you, in those years, feel happy? Did you feel satisfied? Did you feel good about yourself, or were you in a funk at times?
1: That's a great question, and that's really the source of the conundrum, because right as, you know, I had an agent, I was working with great theater directors, I was living in New York City, I had a beautiful girlfriend who's now my wife, and on paper, everything was fantastic. This is what I was living my dream.
0: Mm-hmm.
1: So why was I so unhappy? Yeah. I was really unhappy. I was disconnected. I would wake up at 3 a.m. really not sure of like what I was doing or why I was doing it, and I was having these anxiety attacks that would leave me, you know, shaking on the floor, sweating, really like severe panic attacks. And it didn't make any sense to me because society, and this is the thing, is external society says like, you know, you follow your dreams, you're going to go to X college, get X degree, get this job, you know, marry this partner and make X amount of money and live at a house in this particular cul-de-sac or whatever, and then you will be happy. Yeah. You will continue to pursue these external things, and once you hit those, you'll be happy. So Americans think, well, I'm not happy yet, but once I get this, or once I make this amount, or once I get with this person, or once I have that job, then I will be happy. So here I was in Brooklyn, great girl, and I was just miserable. And that's, again, that brings me back to kind of my own personal spiritual journey, where I felt like maybe by jettisoning the religion of my parents, maybe I've lost something, some deeper purpose, some deeper connection.
0: Mm-hmm.
1: It took me a long time to figure out the balance of living at peace with myself, loving myself, knowing myself deeper. Because you have a kid that was abandoned as a toddler. That creates a rift, you know, in the soul. Mm-hmm. That's right when you have that mother bond kind of situation going on, and which is so crucial. But finally, like in my 40s-ish, I found some kind of balance where I was able to really enjoy the craft of acting and also live a rich, rich, deep, fulfilling, meaningful life.
0: But when you have conversations with God, how is it? Like, what is your communication?
1: I love that question. So I have a chapter in the book called The Notorious G.O.D., which is a reinvention, a re-examination of what God is. And I think that's a really important conversation to be having. We have this idea of God, I call him Sky Daddy, where there's like this Sky Daddy on a cloud that's going to fix our problems. He's very patriarchal, very male, judgmental, like it's Hoda being... Is Hoda sinning and keeping track of it and judging us all and meddling? And this idea of God is very pervasive in the Judeo-Christian world. It's a very immature idea of what God is. Mm-hmm. And it's one that I needed to get rid of. Mm. I view God as being much more akin to something like beauty or love than an entity like a dude, you know? my daily practice is a daily surrender to this higher power. And like you said, I think awe, curiosity, and gratitude, especially gratitude, are really important and key components in connecting with a higher power.
0: You talked about being on your knees, depression, addiction. Like, that's the lowest of the low.
1: Yeah.
0: Just to even start with the first step up, how did you go from a pile on the floor to, like, what was the first step? Because there are people listening who feel like that.
1: Yeah.
0: They're at that low point in their life.
1: Well, I did things kind of backwards.
0: Oh.
1: So normally you're on your knees. You're like, I need help. And you go to maybe a 12-step program or you go into therapy. And those are great and have helped me tremendously. But for me, it started with the God question, actually. In the 90s, when I was on this spiritual kind of quest and journey, I really needed to know if I believed in God or not. This is why I did this pondering and searching and reading, and I decided that I did. And that's when I started in prayer. So I started in prayer, and I feel like then that led me to get some therapy because I knew that just things were really out of whack and I needed to kind of look at my behavior patterns and look at the trauma from my childhood, which is really important to unpack. And I want to make a really important point here. You know, I'm not blaming my parents.
0: Yeah.
1: My parents were a product of their time. They were going through whatever they were going through. But whatever trauma was perpetrated on us by parents, because parents are doing the best they can, but they make a lot of mistakes, you know. But we do need to unpack that to achieve a greater sense of balance and

0: So lo and behold, you're a dad. So now you got to start parenting. So when you started, like, what was your blueprint? How did you knew that this was what you had grown up with. It wasn't what you wanted. You'd been to therapy. So who were you modeling your parenting after?
1: Not my parents. So my wife and I, my wonderful wife of 25 years, Holiday Reinhorn, fortunately, we were very much on the same page, and we wanted to raise him as consciously and as lovingly as possible. I think that, I wish I could do some things different when I look back in retrospect. I was still too much of a workaholic when he was a kid and trying to seek my own self-esteem from work and success in showbiz. And so I was really hyper-driven in a way that took me away from him a lot. And I wasn't always the nicest guy because I was fried and not
0: Tired.
1: terribly happy through lots of that. But yeah, it's been a wonderful process, and it's really difficult to raise kids in this day and age. I think it's always difficult to raise kids,
0: Harder now.
1: but now they're up against so much. This mental health crisis with young people is just,
0: You
1: it's
0: see it?
1: staggering. Oh my God, yes. I do a lot of talking at college campuses, and I talk about, my journey and mental health and spirituality and a little bit about The Office, and I see it. Kids are hurting. Young people are really hurting.
0: So when you tell them that at the peak of your career, when you were at the office, when everyone thought, wow, Dwight's riding high, and you weren't happy, even then, when you that was like the mountaintop, how do you tell that story and what do you hope that the kids will take from that?
1: Well, that there is never an external solution to finding well-being. We're never going to find it outside of ourselves. Try as you will. I mean, at that point in time, I had like marriage and money and fame and a great job and creativity and a nice house and anything, beyond my wildest dreams. I won't say that I was like miserable on The Office. That's not true. But I was still out of balance, and it wasn't enough. And us humans have that. It's never enoughness ishness where it's just like I just wanted more. It's that lust and that greed in our hearts of which isn't necessarily like lust for sex and greed for money, but it's that if we don't feel like we're enough, we will just try and put all of these kind of like square pegs into round holes and stick band-aids on us and try and we're hungry ghosts, as they say in Buddhism, hungry ghosts stuffing our faces with what we think will fill us and fulfill us, but it doesn't really. So fortunately, while I was going through that, I was also, digging deep in my recovery program and in therapy and in my marriage and, was able to kind of set the ship aright.
0: For the mental health crisis that you see for young people, I mean, it's very concerning. What do kids need that they're not getting? Because I feel I don't know what the answer is.
1: I don't know what the answer is either. There's a couple of things I've learned along the way. I think that anxiety itself is not the problem. Anxiety is a helper. Anxiety is there to say, you need something. It can be a helpful warning sign of an unmet need. So what you have in an anxiety crisis, like what's going on right now, is you have an entire society vibrating with unmet needs that people aren't aware of. And I truly believe, Hoda, that in spirituality, whether you're a Christian, whether you're Muslim, whether you're a Jew, whether you're a Buddhist, Baha'i, that there are spiritual tools that can help fill those unmet needs. When you have a connection with your higher power, when you are able to surrender, when you're able to say, Thy will be done, not mine, when you are able to use meditation, awe, curiosity, gratitude, these tools, and to to sync all of that up with some kind of higher purpose in service to others. Like, these are the tools that humanity needs right now on a societal level. We also need

0: the title of this podcast is Making Space. So we try to, you know, make space in our lives. I try to make some space in the morning because my day gets kind of jammed up and crazy. So let's pretend you have a blank slate day. Your wife's busy, kids in school. You open your eyes in the morning and the day is yours. You don't have a work day. You can do what you will with this day. How would you spend that one day?
1: That's a great question. Mm-hmm. I've never been asked mm-hmm. that before. Well, my favorite mornings are mornings that I can really spend on my kind of physical and mental and spiritual health. Mm-hmm. So if I'm able to get up, I have this long driveway that's on a big hill. Mm-hmm. And if I can like run up and down my driveway.
0: Oh, wow. That's good.
1: Starting with that.
0: Okay.
1: And then like do some workouts like in my garage with some weights or whatever like that. And then if I can do a cold plunge, I have a cold plunge.
0: You do that?
1: Yeah.
0: How long do you sit in there?
1: I only go in for like three or four minutes.
0: Yeah. Do you, yeah. How do you get through the 3 minutes?
1: You breathe.
0: Yeah. Are you no music? You just get in there?
1: No, you just breathe and you accept the cold. You embrace the cold. You
0: embrace
1: don't
0: it.
1: Fight it.
0: Yes.
1: You're just like, this is just a
0: this
1: sensation.
0: Sensation.
1: It's just a sensation.
0: Okay.
1: And then you enjoy the breath, savor the breath, and then it really is, it's incredibly revitalizing. And then I do some meditation and prayer and some spiritual reading, which I think is also really important, is reading from the holy texts of the world to glean some greater connection from people far wiser than me.
0: Rain, thank you so much.
1: Hoda.
0: I love talking to you.
1: Oh, I love speaking with you. This was so much fun. Thanks for having me.
0: Thank you.

0: Nicole Avon has succeeded in so many different fields, but at her core, the title that suits her best is Clarence and Jacqueline Avon's daughter. Everything changed for Nicole one night in 2021.
1: Philanthropist Jacqueline Avant was fatally shot inside her home overnight.
0: It seems impossible that anyone could go on after a loss like that, but Nicole channeled her grief, going on to write a beautiful memoir, Think You'll Be Happy. Sadly, while writing this book, Nicole lost her father. Nicole beautifully articulates her experiences and all the ways love and loss can intertwine. Lessons we can all learn from. First of all, I'm so happy to be sitting across from you. I'm honored that you're sitting here, and we have so much, I think, beautiful ground to cover.
2: Thank you. Thank you for having me.
0: It's a big deal to take your life, and not just your life, but your parents' life, and put it into the pages of a book. This is your story, but the title is Think You'll Be Happy. I love the title. Will you explain what why that title was the one you chose for this particular moment?
2: So my mom, Jacqueline, was talking, actually. We were texting that night. We were texting on a Tuesday night, and she said, you know, your father, unfortunately, brought back home the sweet potato pie that I gave to you for Thanksgiving. And she was so obsessed about me getting this pie back. I said, Mom, okay, don't worry. You know, relax. I'll get the pie. And it's interesting because I was typing her back a little sarcastically that night. And thank God I listened to my intuition. I was like, she's not going to think that's funny, just for some reason. So I was delete, delete, delete. And I just said, okay, Mom, you know, made it cool.
0: Got
2: I gave
0: it.
2: Her favorite emojis that she loved. And I took a bath. And her last words to me were, so her response was, okay, think you'll be happy. And I never heard from her again, never saw her again. And when we were putting this book together, I had already been writing on grit, gratitude, and grace. It was everything that my parents embodied. It was about the American spirit, I thought. And I thought, you know, and then when she passed, I thought, I can't put a book out on just grit, gratitude, and grace. There's got to be, what are we going to do? And then once the team realized, once we all realized, wait a minute, her last text, think you'll be happy. Yes, in that moment, it was about a sweet potato pie. But now that she's no longer with us, it now became my mantra for resilience, my mantra to show up in life, my mantra to move forward. Think you'll be happy.
0: By the way, brilliant. That's that should be on t-shirts and bumper
2: stickers,
0: all over. Think you'll be happy.
2: Think you'll be happy.
0: I want to get to everything, but let's just back up because you talk about your mom and dad. But your mom and dad, I have to say, were a little different than the rest of our parents, maybe. Your mom and dad were people who were very, very, very well known. Mm-hmm. You grew up in a home, and I was trying to imagine it when I was reading the pages of this, that you walked in your house sometimes and there was Quincy Jones or there was Oprah or there was Whitney Houston or, you know, this was a gathering place. Who were your parents, for those who don't know?
2: So Clarence and Jacqueline Avant were my parents, and they, you know, my dad was a big music executive and was a music manager and producer and all these, and my mom was a great philanthropist, and they were involved in sports and entertainment and arts and music, obviously. And what they did with that, though, which I loved, and I didn't understand it when I was young, but they opened the door for everybody else who wanted to also be successful, for everybody who wanted to achieve the American dream, for everybody who wanted American progress. So Sidney Poitier would be in the house as well, or Senator Ted Kennedy. But what I loved about all of them was that they weren't famous people trying to be great. They were great people first, and they just happened to be famous. Mm. And they wanted the best for other people, and they knew that they were all blessed. They made magic for everybody who, for whatever energy was in that home, it was everybody, Muhammad Ali, everybody. Everybody showed up and everybody was for everybody. There was a difference. Everybody was rooting for each other. Everybody made sure that they would talk about their ancestors and talk about the people who came before them and talk about everybody in civil rights that doesn't have a name to their face. But they knew, we're all here.
0: I would imagine having parents like yours, as successful as they were, they set expectations. They expected you. They had expectations of
2: you. High expectations, because my mom was a big believer and lover of history. And she wanted me to honor my ancestors. Mm. She said, there are people that you will never be able to thank in person. And you are a free woman because of those people. And you are the promise of all of these people before you. Mm. The least you can do is live a life. Give them a life. You owe them a life. She had this great wall I always talk about, and it was, you know, Ida B. Wells and Harriet Tubman and Frederick Douglass and Booker T. Washington. So she'd say, every day when you walk by this, you'll know what stock you come from. Mm. You'll know who you come from so you can survive.
3: Your father was a huge music executive. Mm-hmm. What did you call him? The Black Godfather?
2: Yes, the Black Godfather.
3: Which is your documentary.
2: Yes, yes.
3: Very cool. How did you view him when you were younger?
2: You know, I saw the movie, It's a Wonderful Life. I love the theme of the movie. Mm-hmm. And then the angel in the movie is happens to be named Clarence.
3: Yeah.
2: And as a young girl, I went, oh, that's what he does. That's kind of what my dad does, which was I looked at him kind of like the Wizard of Oz. He's a man that loves making people's dreams come true.
3: Mm. Describe when that happened.
2: Like Hank Aaron. Hank Aaron was going to break Babe Ruth's record. And my father didn't know him, but he kept saying, where's his endorsement deal? Wait, he's supposed to have an endorsement deal. My dad took him to the Coca-Cola offices, went up to the president's office. He got one of the biggest endorsement deals ever at that time. And the beauty of that story for me is that Hank and his wife ended up, you know, starting a scholarship foundation for children and putting people through school. So that's what I always was able to see from great people like Hank Aaron or Bill Withers or any of them. They all gave back. Mm-hmm. They all turned around and passed the baton and shared their blessing.
3: Being the daughter of such incredible people, how did you navigate that? How did you, like, because you have to find your own voice, because those are big shadows.
2: Those big shadows. And thank God for my parents for telling us our shoes are already filled. My dad would say, I'm in my shoes, so you don't have to try to fill. And I was like, well, really? Thank you. Okay. And he would say, I'm going to, you know, my parents made a commitment to put Alex and my brother Alex and I in as many different situations as possible.
3: Yeah.
2: And that we would find our
3: way. What were some of the situations?
2: So, I mean, my mom, well, first of all, she said, you're going to work at a very, very young age and you're going to work in service. I was a waitress. I was a hostess. I sold shoes. Mm-hmm. I worked at a dry cleaner. Yeah. I did everything before I was 21.
3: Right.
2: Because she said, you will not understand people and basic humanity until you are in service of others. And then you will see the best of humanity and the worst of humanity when you're, you know, and I did
3: what
2: as a waitress. Oh my goodness.
3: Oh, yeah.
2: It was, I would come home some days laughing and then some days crying.
3: Yes.
2: The beauty that it, the best gift that that gave me was to never make someone feel like that because I had already had the experience.
3: You knew what that was like.
2: I knew what it felt like.
3: Right. I was just thinking also anything that came with, oh, you're so-and-so's child.
2: Yes.
3: That was erased. Like you were every other kid, every other person.
2: My mom made sure, she said, I want to make sure that you'd never get, some doors will be open to you because you are Clarence, and, you know, you are our child, but I never want your ego to get so inflated that you feel that you deserve it and you become entitled.
3: What did you study in college?
2: I studied broadcast journalism and I loved it. And I studied psychology.
3: Interesting.
2: I really loved psychology.
3: Yeah.
2: And my mom said, you know, try everything. Let's see where you land.
3: So you venture out of college and you work there for a bit. And then what happened?
2: Yeah. And then, so I worked at A&M Records and then I had a couple of jobs and then politics just came.
3: They came knocking on the door.
2: Yeah.
3: Now, that must have been such an interesting and exciting time for you. You became an ambassador.
2: Mm-hmm.
3: I mean, to get the phone call from President Obama must have been like, wait, what? So tell me about that story.
2: Well, I said a few people from his team kept calling, like saying, like, listen, hey, you know, you've done all this. You were the finance chair from California. You know, he's now in the White House. How are you going to continue to serve? What are we going to do? You know, the president, you know, and then I kept saying, oh, no, I don't want to do anything. I actually want to take a break for a minute.
3: Yeah, I need it.
2: And then my husband, Ted, said, no, when the president calls, you say yes.
3: Yeah.
2: He's asking you to serve and he's asking you to represent him. overseas. What do you? I said, Ted, we just got married. I'm tired. I'm this. He said, who cares? This is nothing. You have to say yes. And it was really Ted who convinced me. And then my parents, of course.
3: Yeah.
2: My mother was like, oh, this is fabulous. This is exactly what I've dreamed of.
3: You were the ambassador to the Bahamas.
2: And it was fantastic. I mean, I was 40 years old. And
3: did you have children at that point?
2: Yes, I had two children through Ted, so two stepchildren, and they were 12 and 14 when I met them. So they were young and excited, though. So it was a whole new chapter, but everything in my life was new. I 40 was my year of just saying, I'm saying yes to everything. So Ted came in at 40. I said yes. The Bahamas, everything, I just said yes.
3: Can I ask, how was your mom so knowledgeable? Because to be that kind of a mother, to know, because we can have our values, but to be able to teach that, just that gesture.
2: I have no idea. She was so smart and wise beyond her years. And, you know, she loved history so much. So she'd study queens from around the world. She'd study great American women. And she studied these women to the point where she said, I'm going to move through the world like that. And I ran into someone in Queens. She took me to Queens once when I was younger to see her family. And this woman said, oh, my gosh, it's Jacqueline Gray. It's Jacqueline Gray. And I said, who's Jacqueline Gray? Yeah. And my mom said, that's my maiden name. And she said, we loved you. We were so proud of you. Because, you know, my mom would model and do all this advertising. Yeah. And then she'd say, and you married Clarence Avon. And my mom would say, yes. She said, you're Jackie A now. You are our Jackie A. And it was so, and that's when I knew my mom was a big deal. But it was great because, to your point, the values and the way she expressed herself in life, the way she decided to move through life as a Black woman. And when she picked me up from school, I said, can you please dress like all the other moms? They're all in jeans and they're casual. And she said, no, I'm going to wear my suit and my face is on. And, you know, many of these people will never see Black people dressed this way or look this, like, she knew she was representing more.
3: Yeah.
2: This was it was an early time. And she said, we just got our rights here.
3: Did she talk about racism she faced? Did she express it, or did she try to?
2: She did, because, you know, she comes from a mixed race background. And so they passed for anything. They passed for Italian. And she does have it in her. And her whole thing is like, listen, I love all parts of me. I love the European parts of me. Mm-hmm. I love the Black parts of me. I love all of it.
3: What a beautiful relationship you have with your mom.

0: Take us to that night. 81.
1: 81.
0: 81. My mom's in her 80s. There are ways that we imagine or expect our mom to leave her body and go on. You can sort of picture it. But the way your mom died was not at all
1: No.
0: from the depths of our horrible, like, imagination. It didn't even
1: No.
0: exist there.
1: Ever.
0: So you talked about at the top of this, there was a text exchange
1: Yes.
0: over some sweet potato
1: Yeah,
0: pie,
1: yeah.
0: and she writes you a text. Okay. And so she writes you a text, which is the title of your book. It's called Think You'll Be Happy. And you go to sleep. Okay. And then what?
1: And then in the middle of the night, around 2:30, 2:45, I you know how something just wakes you up, and I happen to turn over. I'm a pretty deep sleeper, but something woke me, and I saw all these missed calls from my brother. I thought, what? And then as I picked up my phone to call him back, and immediately I thought, oh, something's happened to my dad, because he was almost 91. And to your point, I was like, oh, well, something,
0: Something happened to Dad.
1: something
0: Well,
1: happened to dad. As I'm dialing Alex back, the phone rings, and it's my husband, Ted. And I said, what is going on?
0: yeah.
1: What is going on? He goes, love, listen, I don't know everything. You need to get dressed. You need to hurry up. You need to get to the hospital. You need to get to Cedars. I said, what? He goes, your mom's been shot. I just stood there like, wait, wait, wait, wait. Shot by whom?
0: Yeah.
1: Where was she?
0: What
1: Is she
0: were
1: out? Because I couldn't even figure out what time it was.
0: Yeah.
1: So I'm thinking, I go, were they out at dinner? He goes, Nicole, I don't know anything.
0: Yeah.
1: Your mom has been shot. She's at Cedars. You need to get there immediately. I'll meet you there. And I stood frozen for a minute, and I felt my knees
0: Yeah.
1: buckle.
0: Yep.
1: My heart was
0: Yes.
1: racing. I thought, wait a minute, what?
0: Yeah.
1: And then I took a deep breath. I'm like, okay, well, then your brain holds on to anything.
0: Yeah.
1: You're like, oh, well, she's at the hospital.
0: Right.
1: So how bad can it? I don't know.
0: She's
1: I
0: probably
1: didn't know
0: fine.
1: anything.
0: Right.
1: I was like, and then I got in the car and I remember driving down 6th Street in Los Angeles, and I was making a right to get to Cedars, and this green light started flickering, and I just took it as a sign, and I said, okay, mom, I don't know what's happened to you, but I don't even know if you can hear me, but I just need to say this. I love you, and I'm praying for you, but you don't have to come back. I can take care. I just went into this. I got it.
0: Everything was coming out.
1: I'll just take care of dad.
0: What was there panic in you, or was
1: Panic.
0: yeah.
1: There was panic, and I my heart felt that it was
0: Yeah.
1: sitting out of my
0: Yeah,
1: chest,
0: yeah.
1: and I was shaking.
0: Yeah.
1: I mean, I found myself, and it was just such a place that, like you said, you can't even
0: You
1: imagine
0: can't
1: it.
0: imagine.
1: Even your worst nightmare,
0: Yeah.
1: you don't imagine this, and you don't imagine the words, your mother's been shot. And I got to the hospital, and I waited, and we waited around, and the doctor came out and said, we're very sorry to tell you, we did what we could, but she lost a lot of blood, and she's gone. And everything just changed, and
0: Who was with you in that moment?
1: I was my brother and his friend and Ted and my husband and my father.
0: Your
1: And
0: father.
1: my father was sitting next to me and just kind of slumped over. I sh shot up like an arrow. Ted said, he said, your brother wailed, your dad slumped over on you, and you shot up as an arrow. He goes, and you became Jackie. In 2 seconds, I said, okay, you go over here. Dad, you get in the car with Ted because he drove separately, but you get in the car with him. I'm going to go to my car and I'm going to meet you at my house. And my dad said, well, I need to go to my house. I go, you're not going to your house because I don't know what is going on.
0: Yeah.
1: So somebody
0: Yeah.
1: broke into your house. I don't know what's going on.
0: Right.
1: So we're going to go back to my house, and then we're going to sit as a family, and then we're going to. And
0: Oh.
1: he never left.
0: I never
1: He never left.
0: When you said the words, she's been shot, there was an intruder.
1: Yeah.
0: So what happened?
1: There was a person who had been on a spree that night of different houses. So there must have been, the house must have been targeted, because many were around at that time post-COVID. It was a lot of stuff happening in Beverly Hills and but everywhere. And my parents' house was on his list, and my mom happened to be up. She just happened to be in the crossfire, and she encountered him. She fled. And then he, you know, just he wild, you know, he when you shoot a rifle, not one bullet comes out, a bunch come out, and one of them hit her in the back. Mm. And just struck her in the back. Yeah.
0: It's just hard to just hard to fathom that was how a life of service was ended.
1: Because I said in my letter to the judge, you know, a woman who lived like that should not have had to die like that. Mm-hmm. It made no sense. The energies were so opposite. But I know her. Like, she still lives on within me.
0: Oh, yeah.
1: And I don't know. It's still shocking.
0: Mm-hmm.
1: You know.
0: I'm obviously not going to give the horrible assailant any airtime.
1: No.
0: But I did read, and correct me if I'm wrong, that you have found it in yourself to forgive him?
1: Yes, but when I forgive him, it's really forgiving for myself. So I don't know his name. I don't know anything about him. I don't want to know anything about him. I don't care about him. But I forgave for myself because I have a heart. I have a good heart and I have a happy heart. And I wanted to protect my happy heart. And I could not hate him and be at peace at the same time. I tried.

0: So where do you place your grief? How did you and do you deal with it?
1: You know, it's like a roller coaster, and it goes up and down.
0: Yep.
1: It hits you in different ways,
0: Yeah.
1: as you know. And the grief, I just choose to move through it. So when it shows up, I feel it. I
0: yeah.
1: don't try to push it down anymore.
0: Go exercise, extra
1: no,
0: work,
1: yeah,
0: blah,
1: yeah.
0: Blah.
1: I always used to busy myself.
0: Yeah,
1: And
0: get
1: now
0: busy.
1: I'm like, I'm going to feel this.
0: Yeah, let me
1: I'm
0: feel
1: actually
0: it.
1: going to feel this sadness. I'm going to feel this and know that it's not going to destroy me. I'm just feeling a sadness. And then the sadness reminds you of how much you loved someone. You know, the grief is the receipt that you loved and you were loved. And the music, you know, some things that, you know, remind me of my mom, she loved Johnny Mathis. So if I hear him on the radio, I'm hysterically crying. But at the same time, I'm also smiling that she loved this. So grief is going to come to all of us because we're human. And I think people need to be reminded that on our existence and on our journey in life, grief and trials and challenges, it's inescapable.
0: Part of it, yeah.
1: But to your point, moving through it as opposed and owning it as opposed to trying to
0: outrun it,
1: out exercise.
0: Yeah.
1: Let me go for a 10-mile. No,
0: yeah.
1: Let's just feel it for a minute.
0: Yeah.
1: And it's okay. It's okay to grieve. That's another thing that I had to learn. It's okay. It's part of the human existence is to grieve. And so to try and look at it as if it's this terrible thing that we need to push away or get rid of, no.
0: It's hard, obviously, to lose a parent and then to lose both your mom and dad over the span of just under 2 years.
1: Yeah.
0: So your dad passed away. He was 90?
1: Almost 90. It's 92.
0: 92.
1: 92 and a half.
0: 92,
1: yeah.
0: 92 and a half. How was that for you? How did you handle that?
1: It was absolutely, it's such a weird word to use, but beautiful because it was so opposite from my mom. But to be a part of his transition that was peaceful and dignified, that was everything
0: That's
1: for
0: everything.
1: Me. I said, if we get this peacefully and dignified, then I've gotten everything, because he really did live his life. He lived a full life. And I got to tell him that on his last day. I said, Daddy, you're safe to go. And you have really run your race. And you won. You didn't quit. You ran. And I thank you for running for me. I thank you for running for everybody, people that you do know and people that you've never met. You've run for them. And I

0: This podcast is called Making Space because we like to make space for ourselves. So when you make space for yourself, how do you spend that time? If you had a day and it was just for you and you had zero responsibilities and it could be about nourishing yourself or just letting loose, like how would you spend that time?
1: I'm always in my closet, reorganizing my closet with
0: I'm
1: that person. Uh-huh. And I have my Spotify playlist on and it's a 1976 top 100.
0: Come on.
1: And I am redoing my closet. I am so happy. The phone is on silent. Don't call me. Don't anything.
0: You love that.
1: I love that. And my bath time is everything because I go into prayer and meditation when I'm in the bathtub and I light a candle. And I really purposely every time I can get in the bath. My time is bath time. And I reflect on everything. Things that I was aware of that day, things that I wasn't aware of that day, oh my gosh, I was, I didn't think of even saying hello to that person behind me at the store or what have you. It's my time where I know myself more and I want to be with my soul because you have to nourish your soul and you can't nourish it with, like, when I clean the closet, it's not busyness. It's really me looking at expressions of me in my closet. Mm-hmm. And I was like, why would I have ever bought that? But those are my private. And then me with my dogs. If I'm with my dogs on the sofa, I'm never happier.
0: I know.
1: No. And they're all over me, and it's the same kind of kisses. I'm like, guys, okay, but that for me is, I'm good. I'm happy.
0: Do you think about when you will see your mom and dad again?
1: Yes, I do.
0: And how do you envision such a beautiful moment?
1: I think that they are just going to be clapping and cheering, and my mom's going to be like, I knew it. I'm excited for that. I know that moment will come.
0: Yeah.
1: And I really do believe that. And what made me happy when my father crossed, it sounds weird, but I was so happy for their souls to be reunited. I was actually happy for them and that they would be reunited and that they could look at each other and say, well done. Well done.
0: Thank you. So much,
1: I appreciate
0: it.
1: I appreciate you. Thank you.
2: Posing the age-old question, what's in a name, is the perfect way to introduce my next guest. That's right. I'm talking about the one, the only, Allie Love. And by the way, that is her real name. Allie is the epitome of a multi-hyphenate. She's a Peloton instructor, model, dancer, Today Show contributor, CEO and founder of her female empowerment company, Love Squad, and so much more. The Allie you're about to meet is different from the one you'll see on screen. This is Allie Love, off the bike, shoes unclipped, heart wide open. I'm so happy that I get to ask you all questions about your life because I've been totally curious. Before I knew you, like so many, from your Peloton days, do you remember the day Jenna Bush and I were at a luncheon and we had never met you and we squealed with delight when we saw you? Do you remember that day?
3: Oh my gosh, you made me feel like Beyonce. Like I was Beyonce and Cher at the same time.
2: We were like, Allie Love, and we realized there was already a line at you. So what I was struck with before I get into your life is the fact that you were able to reach

0: out and touch people in this very profound way, often without ever meeting. And it's something beyond what you do, because a lot of people do what you do. It's something else. Describe what you think is going on in these interactions you have with people.
1: Well, one, I am very grateful when I have these interactions. Yeah. When you and Jenna screamed, it made my whole life, because I'm like, Hoda and Jenna are like screaming for me in a room full of other women. It was just like one of those moments that I will never forget. Mm-hmm. It made me feel so cool. I was like, I'm cool, guys. But no, I'm really grateful for the interactions. I know that there's a responsibility that comes along with being a public figure, but more so when I am in people's homes, right? I'm taking up space. Their kids can hear my voice. They hear what I say. I'm very mindful of that. And so in terms of what do I think is happening, I genuinely think for many of us, myself included, the lonely part of me in those dark times, I'm connecting with those folks. I think the lonely part of me connects with some folks that may feel lonely or different or other or just imperfect, which we all are. But we have this desire to be perfect, right? To be our best selves, to be on and ready to go. And we can't sustain that, even day to day or even within a day. And so being in people's homes, in their minds, in their ears, a part of their feed, right, social media, of whatever that looks like, I think they connect with my level of humanity, which is so important for me. I always say I'm private, but I'm always transparent. I let you know.
0: That's interesting. You're private but transparent. Yeah. I like that, because sometimes you feel like you know someone. People know you from the Peloton bike and they hear your encouragement. But how do you decide what is just for you and your family and your tribe and what you put out in the world?
1: Well, I think the fine line for me is that my family didn't sign up to be in the limelight, in the public eye. They didn't opt in for that life. It came by way of me. So I'm private in that I protect my loved ones, but I'm transparent in that I'm having a crappy day today. Or today I'm feeling that tired. When we were talking about being a little tired, is like second wind is a choice.
0: Yeah.
1: That's where I am. It's one of those long days and I'm not done yet.
0: Right. You're still on. You're still rolling.
1: So I'm transparent of where I am and how I feel.
0: When you ask yourself, why did you choose a job that's public? You could have done a million things, obviously, helped a ton of people different ways. Why did you think you chose a public job?
1: Well, I think two things come to mind, and you talk about your parents. I think it's the way growing up, as I look back, right, we start to unpack as adults why we are the way we are in the best light, with true curiosity. And I look back at my growth, and my mom would always, she was so, and still is so proud of me. And I became a dancer, you know, at a young age, and my mom would, in front of, you know, my whole family, she's one of 10 kids. So it'll be every weekend we do family barbecues and family cookouts, and she's like, dance in front of everyone.
0: Oh, she said that?
1: Yeah, she's like, Allie can really dance, or like, do the monologue you did in class. Like, I'm like, Mom, it was for a like school thing. It wasn't even real.
0: Yeah.
1: My mom was so proud, like profoundly proud of me that she would always want me to perform for everyone.
0: Okay.
1: And I think what I did at that age was associate, if I could perform and be perfect and like do these things well, then therefore everyone would love me. Which in isolation seems like not a good thing, but it was something that I recognized that wasn't necessarily all bad. It was one of those things where if you leverage and switch it around, it actually is for good. Is that my mom did something that was important. She let me be me and show the whole world who I was. And I think that to me is where I had to come back to that center a little bit of like, it's not necessarily me seeking love out in the world. It's me being myself and loving myself within the world.
0: Within the world.
1: Yeah.
0: A question I love to ask. So close your eyes.
1: Okay.
0: And imagine your childhood bedroom. So look around, see what's on the walls, what's in the bookshelves, what's the vibe, and just open your eyes and describe it to me.
1: So my childhood bedroom, my walls are light pink. We got, as a kid, to my sister and I, to choose what color we wanted to paint our bedrooms. And so mine's light pink. And then on my wall was a painting of a little girl. She's sitting in a chair and she's like leaned over a book and she's writing as if she's doing her homework. And it's so interesting because my sister brought this up 2 weeks ago when she was here in New York visiting me. She said, do you remember the painting you had on your wall as a kid? And I told her, I said, Do you think I'm that little girl? And she's like, you're definitely the little girl. You're the girl always working. You never stop working, sis.
0: Even when you were little?
1: When I was little, I'm like, you know, doing my homework. I did my homework. I was on time. I was prepared. I was up early. I danced after school. Like, exactly how I am right now is how I have always been. And she was like, you're still that little girl in your painting. And I was like, oh,
0: was that hard to carry that as a kid? Or was that just what you did?
1: I have a lot of energy, so it was probably necessary, to be honest. I think everyone wanted me to do the most, so
0: I did not
1: wear them out. I was dancing all the time. I just, like, did work. I was, like, doing my homework all the time, and then one of the things I used to do was cook. I wanted to really make curry chicken very well as a young kid, so I'd come home from school
0: and cook?
1: Cook curry chicken. And I've fed my family some really bad food in this child. It was like 6 months of curry chicken that was terrible.
0: Growing up biracial, how was that for you? What were the challenges and what were the kind of best parts?
1: I didn't realize for a long time that I was, like, biracial. Mm-hmm. It wasn't a conversation. It was not until one time my sister woke up in the middle of the night and she ran into my parents' bedroom and she was like, "Mom, you're black. Dad, you're white." Like, she had...
0: How old was...
1: She was probably like five or six.
0: Yeah, yeah.
1: And it was one of those revelations. And I think that was the kind of unlock for us and that we started to talk about it. Mm. Where it's like, oh, what does it mean to be white? What does it mean to be black? Mm-hmm. What does it mean to be both?
0: Mm-hmm.
1: Growing up in school, there were very many moments where, you know, you... I was bullied, just like most people. We go through those phases where kids don't know any better. And I'm pretty sure if we did, we'd probably do better.
0: Mm-hmm.
1: But it would be like, you call me white girl, or you're like, oh, you're not black, or, you know.
0: Right.
1: It was one, I'm never like white enough for the white kids. I'm never black enough for the black kids. So I used to call myself, again, what did I know? I was like, oh, I'm gray.
0: That's what you said?
1: Yes.
0: Oh.
1: When you take a black and white crayon in school because you're coloring, you're like, you get gray. It's like, well, I'm gray. I don't know what to tell anyone.
0: Oh, that's so beautiful. And, well, did you talk to your parents about it, or did they?
1: My mother was just like, you are who you are. She's and my mom to this day. It doesn't matter what color you are, you're a child of God. If anybody asks you what color you are, you're a child of God. That's it.
0: That's beautiful.
1: That's all you need to know. That's all you need to worry about. And I really did. And she did tell me, she's like, you have two loving parents. Like, you have a good life. And that's what I lean into, to be honest. I didn't really engage in those conversations around my race, my nationality. I didn't shy away from them because of being nervous or scared. But I didn't think they were important. And my mom made sure when I was very young, by the age of like 8 to 9, those are not important conversations.
0: Wow.
1: People are going to have them with you.
0: But
1: you're a child of God.
0: Important.
1: You're good. You're good.
0: Yeah.
1: Oh, okay.
0: Yeah.
1: You know,
0: if my mom
1: tells me that I'm good,
0: you're good.
1: Trust me, she's the only one that I try, you know, that I talk to.
0: So I feel like your script obviously has evolved. You started working at the Today Show, which is such a thrill for us. It's been evolving on, you're kind of on a rocket ship, I feel like, and you're hanging on and you're doing an incredible job. But if you were to describe this script, this chapter, How would you categorize it personally, professionally?
1: I'm reclaiming my confidence. And I know to people who hear that, they're like, oh my God, are you kidding? Allie Love, she's really confident. It's like the last couple of years, I feel like I lost myself a little bit.
0: Mm.
1: I started comparing myself a lot.
0: Mm.
1: You know, you talk about it. Social media, it's just tough. It's tough on kids. It's also tough on adults.
0: Mm-hmm.
1: And I started like comparing where I was right now in my career and then in my personal life and looking at all the things I didn't have, not necessarily focusing on what I do have. And I would compare it to where my colleagues are or where people that I followed for years, where they are and how I either am not there or like they're progressing so much quicker than I am. And I recognized that it was killing my confidence.
0: Mm.
1: It was making me immobile.
0: Mm.
1: I would be scared to reach out to people to go to coffee or tea, right? Like to have a chat. Because I'm like, well, nobody really likes me. Like, and I came to the conclusion that I wasn't really in love with myself anymore.
0: Mm-hmm.
1: I didn't like who I had become
0: because
1: I became a product of the comparison, which is like a shell of myself. And I'm, you know, granted, I know how to teach a Peloton class and I know how to be on camera, so I'm not faking it. I know how to do these things well, but I wasn't doing them fully.
0: Mm-hmm.
1: And so I think I'm rewriting my script right now to be more confident.
0: Mm.
1: To be more secure, to be more grateful. Like, and we hear this all the time. It's like, well, you got to be grateful. Being grateful is active.
0: Mm-hmm. I've been having this exact conversation with other friends, too, who are going through a very similar stage. And they're talking about, like, what if I'm 100% myself and people don't like that person? Because it's one thing not to like the TV or the this, but what if they don't like me? And I was having a conversation with a friend and I said, so you're about to be who you are. Who God created, and you're worried that Mary Smith, who you don't know, is not going to like the person God created. You're worried about Mary Smith on Twitter and on Insta, that she might not like
1: who
0: the person God made.
1: Wow.
0: And she looked at me, and I was talking to myself. But it is, I think we're all in the boat. We're all in that boat together, like trying to remember why we're here. And God in your world is your world.
1: Yeah. Well, I mean, you just got me. I'm like all teary-eyed because I'm like, who am I not to like who God created?
0: Yeah.

0: Tell me about when you were a little girl. Mm. You were just 9, I think, and something life-changing happened.
1: Yeah, when I was 9 years old, I got hit by a car. We were at one of the family gatherings every weekend, like I talked about. And I went to go get it. You know, you hear the magical noise, and there's an ice cream truck coming, and you're like, can I get a dollar?
0: Yeah.
1: Can I get $2? And so I go across the street to get an ice cream. And as I'm walking across back across the street, you know, I look both ways. I'm 9 years old. I follow the rules, as I told you. And it just happened where the timing was the car was parked behind the ice cream truck, drove out, hit me. I flew up in the air. Body landed on the top of the car. And then I rolled to the side of the road. I broke my left femur, scarred up my body, cracked all my teeth. And, you know, I was passed out. And, you know, my whole family came out. The ambulance come. I go to the hospital. And I'm in traction for 5 days because young kids don't break their hips. So they have to ship something from China to be made to do surgery. I'm losing a lot of blood. And the doctor pulled my mom to the side, and she was just like, he talked to her and he said, you know, it's not looking good. She's in traction. This is a long time for her. She's so small. And she's losing, you know, just it's going to be tough. And my mom came back and she spoke to me. She's like, I have to talk to you. And I was like, yeah. And she was just like, you know, you have two options here. You know, you can let go and go on because it's really hard. Like, I can't change places with you. Or you can fight and you pray and fight for your life. Like, but if you're going to, you know, if there's fighting to be done, you're going to have to fight for your life. I can't do it. And I remember looking at my mom and I was just like, I'm going to pray and fight for my life. That's, you know, that was what I was going to do. And I just remember making a deal with God and say, if you're real, I'm going to live. And I often say those two things of praying and fighting for my life, I've never stopped doing since the age of 9.
0: That was a life-changing moment for you. If you're, when you look back on your life and you were to say, this is the time where I was challenged the most, what memory or thought comes to mind for you?
1: I think I'm being challenged right now the most. And maybe because I'm in it, it feels greater. There is something to be said about genuinely wanting to be the person I am, being strategic around my business so I navigate the world, wanting to be liked by the world without losing myself, wanting to protect my family and, you know, be there for them, want to make my mother proud, you know, make my grandma proud, which is important to me, my husband. Like, it's this thing of wanting to be almost all things to all people, but still be myself, which is highly impossible.
0: Yeah, it is.
1: And so, and do everything that I do, which I love doing, so publicly when sometimes I'm hurting.
0: Yeah. Yeah.
1: Right?
0: That's hard. That's
1: so
0: hard to do.
1: I think that right now I'm learning how to operate differently as an adult, as in a new space in my life. So I think that right now I think I'm in one of those greatest challenges because I'm being shaped. Like, God is molding me.

0: Back to you being nine and being hurt and going through all that. Did you ever think to yourself, because you loved dance when you were a kid, well, that dream's going to have to be on hold?
1: I didn't. I don't know if I thought that I wasn't meant to do it, but I also don't know if I thought I was meant to do it. Mm. I think that I was just going to go for it. So I had this little bit of a fearlessness to get out in the world. Mm-hmm. And the way I found dance was after I got hit by a car, I was homeschooled. So I was just by myself for a year.
0: Because of the medical stuff?
1: Move. I couldn't walk.
0: You couldn't walk.
1: So for 1 year, I had on a cast. I had a body cast that would go around my waist all the way down my leg. So I couldn't go anywhere. I couldn't do anything. I couldn't play with kids. Nothing. So I was in the house. Most of our family would come over to our house for the weekends, like I told you, and because you couldn't take me. And then after 6 months, they cut it down to where it was just from the knee up, but still around my waist.
0: Oh my god!
1: So it was a whole process.
0: So you couldn't go. You couldn't do anything.
1: We couldn't do anything exactly. But then once it was time to like ease back into society, it was summertime, and my mom's best friend, who's like a second mom to me, Miss Lizzie, her daughter Jasmine was in a program. She's like, we're gonna put Allie in that program too, and it was just like
0: dance program.
1: Yeah, well, it was like an after school, like a summer program, summer camp, and so we'd go to a day summer camp, and they offered dance. And I loved it. I fell in love.
0: You did?
1: Yeah. And at the end of the summer, you did a performance. So you had to pick what performance you want to do. And I'm like, I'm going to do dance. And I remember the dance teacher going to my mom and was like, I think your daughter's really special. She has something. And, you know, my mom kind of joked and was like, I don't know. And I was like, no, Mom, I love it.
0: Yeah.
1: And I fell in love with dance. And I was like, I'm going to be a dancer. I'm going to get on stage and I'm going to do this. And I did. I started doing, I went to middle school for dance, and then high school, I had to audition for New World School of the Arts. Mm. And I remember, which was interesting, I auditioned for these high schools for their dance program, and I really wanted to get in. Hoda, I really wanted to get into New World. It was the best. Mm-hmm. Like, I was like, again, God, come on. Like, you got it. Like, give me something here.
0: Yeah.
1: I go to the audition. I give it my good old college try as a kid. We get a letter, and I was on the wait list. Mm. And I was like, okay, you know, making up my mind.
0: I got it.
1: When we go back to school, I'm going to go to a different university. And I mean, a different high school. And I remember my dad calling, I was with one of my friends, calling the mom, was like, can I talk to Allie? This was like a couple days in. So I'm thinking, I'm in trouble. Did I not do the dishes?
0: Yeah.
1: My dad gets on the phone and he's screaming. And I'm just like, what is going on?
0: Right. What are you screaming?
1: He's like, you got in. He's like, New World sent you, they literally sent a letter and said they made a mistake.
0: Oh my God.
1: They sent you the wrong letter.
0: Oh,
1: it was like,
0: geez.
1: I was like, are you kidding me? He's like, you got in. You're going. And it forever changed. And I was like, remember that faith we're talking about?
0: Oh yeah.
1: I was like, this is a sign. I went to that school, forever changed my life.
0: Oh my
1: Moved to
0: gosh.
1: New York, went to Alvin Ailey Fordham.
0: Oh yeah.
1: Got a bachelor's in fine arts, and I started dancing. Like, I just fell in love with it. And again, I'm not sure if I chose it technically or it chose me, but it was the course where I was like, I'm just going to try it.
0: To be evolved, I feel like, in this world and the way everything's changing, is you have to make an effort. You can't sit around and say, you know, you're changing as you're going. So you have tools, you have books, you have, I don't know if you're a therapist. I'm not sure what you're doing. But what are your tools? Like, what do you use day in and day out?
1: So the number one thing I think that I would probably highlight, because I think it's accessible for most people, is Audible. I listen to a lot of books. Mm-hmm. I do go to therapy. Like, I do have my group of friends that I cry to and that I talk to, which is so important.
0: Yeah.
1: But one of the things that I recognize that I find peace is when I can get on and find a book and listen to it. In the moments that I feel frustrated or I don't feel, you know, I'm dealing with some anxiety, I will put on my headphones and I'll listen to a book. I'll listen to a sermon. Mm-hmm. So I open my ears and my heart to those books and to the sermons to have that, to find that inner peace a little bit on the rough times.
0: It's like a warm hand on your heart. Like, you need something that'll just give you that. So a lot of people, morning and evening routines kind of they bookend the day, and they're important. Like, I feel like if I mess up my morning routine, when I get to work, I am not right. And it doesn't matter what time. Like, I get up at 3, I do my morning routine every morning, because if I don't, I'll be straggly and crazy. Mm-hmm. What's your morning routine before you step out the door?
1: So my eyes open. Most times my alarm just went off. Yeah. I don't press snooze ever.
0: You don't believe in it.
1: Oh my gosh, I don't. If you set the alarm the night before when you were very much in the right mind, so trust yourself, you know? And also, if I press snooze, then I'm actually mean to everyone else. Like, to be honest, it puts me in a bad space. So I wake up, I don't press snooze, I get up right away.
0: Right away.
1: I do not
0: feet
1: lay.
0: On the floor.
1: Oh, no. Feet on the floor right away. Uh-huh. And then I say my prayers. I'll get up and I start, like, I go to the bathroom, I start brushing my teeth, getting ready for work, and I always ask myself this question. It's a two-part question. How or what do I want to feel today? Mm-hmm. So I've like gotten up, I've said my prayers, and then I anchor myself in this answer. Reason because, just like many folks, I start to be reactive mm-hmm. to everything. Mm-hmm. You know, if you take the train in New York City and it's late, you start to get frustrated. Yeah, you're cursing in your head. Yeah. You know, it just, somebody all gives you things. A weird look at the coffee shop and you're just like, who are you? You know, you're having this, you're making up, right. you're reacting.
0: Making up the whole conversation.
1: This whole thing. Yeah. And so what I've recognized is I don't like her. I don't mm-hmm. like the alley that's mm-hmm. reactive. I don't mm-hmm. like it. And I don't want to give people that much power.
0: Mm-hmm. Yeah.
1: So in order not to be reactive, to be proactive, I anchor myself in that answer of either what or how do I want to feel today. Mm-hmm. And some days I can say, I just want to be quiet today.
0: Yeah. Yeah.
1: And I let that be my like running thing. Mm-hmm. That is my morning routine. The reason for that, it sets the stage for the rest of the day. If there's a meeting and they ask any more questions, I'm not raising my hand because I'm quiet today.
0: Yeah.
1: And I feel like safe. I feel good. Yeah. I feel confident and secure and aware. Mm-hmm. Mm-hmm. And I feel like those are the things that have really been helpful. Another layer that I recognize is important is on my way to work, I do feed myself. Like I talk about, you know, books on audio mm-hmm. or music or sermons, but I put on good music. Mm, we talk about good music to wake up to.
0: Yeah.
1: Oh my gosh. I was listening to Lean On Me in a class. Mm. That just got
0: yes,
1: me all in my
0: feels. Yes.
1: I was like, I'm about to save the world.
0: Yes. Yes.
1: I'm like, I'm going to go mm-hmm. out here and save the world. I'm going to be the, you know, I'm over here like smiling at everyone. They're like, okay, lady, calm down. But I have like my feel good playlist in the morning if I need that extra boost. Mm-hmm. And again, I let that vibe carry me throughout the day. And then at night when it's time to wind down, I go to bed at 9 o'clock. Let me be honest.
0: Yeah, good.
1: Honestly, 8:30 on a good night.
0: 8:30, yes, amen.
1: Like, there's nothing good happening out there
0: in
1: the dark.
0: Nobody's interested.
1: No, nothing. So I tend to like, I'm home. I love a good dinner. Yeah. I do wake up in the morning, I will say, while I'm doing my morning routine, I do figure out what I'm eating that night. I live for my food. It's like, so I'm like a little doggy.
0: So wait, are you taking stuff out of the freezer?
1: Well, sometimes whatever. I'll do that. Like when I wake up, I'm like, ooh, what's for dinner today? I told
0: that
1: you.
0: That is so hilarious.
1: Yes. And then I'm like, ooh, like certain days, I'm like, ooh, this is what we have. Like Fridays, we have Indian. I've talked about this. I'm like, oh, it's Friday. We're having Indian tonight. I'm going to order it at 6:30. Like I live for it. Yes.
0: For the Indian at 6:30.
1: Yes. So in my morning, in my nighttime routine, I'm like, I'm pretty happy because I'm having the food that I've already planned so at 4 a.m. But more importantly, I realize sometimes it's hard for my brain to shut off, even though I'm tired. So I tend to play word games or like these like mindless games, mm-hmm. Like Connections mm-hmm. or Wordle or Wordzy, mm-hmm. just to really decompress. Mm-hmm. I get in the bed. And then once I play my game, I put my phone away. I go back to doing breathing exercises because I think it brings down my levels.
0: Breathing is good,
1: And then I pray and then if there was a Guinness Book of World Records on how quickly someone could sleep, I'd win.
0: You really fall right asleep after.

0: So let me just wrap up by asking you this. So this is called making space.
1: Yeah.
0: So if Allie has a day that she knows is only for her, it is your husband is working. Mm-hmm. You open your eyes. You have not one. Your calendar, which is now overcrowded, that you need to actually start editing. I feel like your life needs an edit. But your overcrowded calendar, for some reason, is blank.
1: Okay.
0: And it's a miracle. And you've opened your eyes, and it's your day. And you can do anything you want with your day. What would you do? How would you make space for yourself on that day?
2: I think the first thing that comes to mind is I'd get up and go to hot yoga.
0: You love hot yoga?
2: I love hot yoga.
0: You like sweating and just doing all of it. It's all of the things.
2: Yes, all of the things. I feel like I'd shower, come home. This is going to sound really funny, but I would have Chipotle.
0: Chipotle is awesome.
2: I'd have Chipotle.
0: Yeah.
2: And then I'd sit down with a cup of tea and like some biscuits and watch British Murder Mysteries.
0: I don't even know what British Murder Mysteries are. British people and
2: it's
0: murders?
2: Like they recreate like Agatha Christie or like Sherlock Holmes. Like I love Sherlock Holmes. Oh my God.
0: You're so funny.
2: Weirdo, I know.
0: Okay, so you'd watch all that.
2: I like watch
0: so
2: all that.
0: So now it's 5 o'clock. Let's pretend.
2: Yes,
0: so
2: you spent now, now it's 5 o'clock. Okay. Wait, can I like have dinner with
0: someone? Oh, yeah. Yes, you
2: may. Oh, now my husband can come back?
0: Yeah.
2: Then we'd have Indian.
0: You'd like, order we'd Indian.
2: Oh my God, I would.
0: That you would have planned it for in the morning.
2: Yes, I would have planned it in the morning, have Indian. And then after we finish eating, I would then open a book and start reading and go to bed early.
0: By the way, it sounds like a perfect day. I'm telling you, it sounds like a perfect day. Allie, I love you. I'm so happy you were on the podcast. Come back anytime.
2: Oh, thank you for having me.
0: You're welcome.
3: Lynn Twist is a global visionary. She has committed her life to alleviating poverty, ending world hunger, empowering the status of women and girls, supporting social justice and environmental sustainability. Her latest book, Living a Committed Life, Finding Freedom and Fulfillment in a Purpose Larger Than Yourself, will have you rethinking everything you thought you knew about what it means to seek a higher cause. I left this conversation motivated and invigorated, and I hope you will too.
0: First, I just want to say thank you. And I want to tell our listeners that you might want to have a pen and paper handy, because that's what I feel when I hear you speak. I'm like, write it down. What did she say? Like this, you're one of those people who has so much beautiful wisdom, life-changing wisdom, wisdom you don't hear other places. So anyway, welcome. And it's so nice to see you.
4: Oh, my goodness. Thank you. I can't believe you said all that stuff. Wow. Wonderful. I'm delighted, honored, and thrilled to be talking to you. So it's a match.
0: You have a beautiful book called Living a Committed Life. And just reading the title of it makes you kind of nod your head and say, I want to have that. And I think, you know, look, a lot of people have a job and their job pays the bills and it's hard work and they come home and they're tired and they get to spend a little time with their families before they go to bed and wake up and do it all over again. And they find themselves on this merry-go-round and suddenly it's retirement day and suddenly it's my back's now out and now I can't do X, Y, and Z. And that's where their life has taken them. And having a committed life is a choice. And it's a choice you made early. And I found that fascinating because I think it takes a lot of people, sometimes a lot of time, because you think, I'll have a committed life after I have my house, my car, my kids are in college, and then I'll figure out what I'm committed to. You didn't do it that way.
4: Well, I feel very fortunate that it's almost like it found me rather than I found it, although I try to help people find it as early as they can in their life. But I was lucky enough to get involved with the great Buckminster Fuller when I was a young woman. When I first encountered him in live and in person was with 2,000 other people in a huge auditorium. And I had a realization, a revelation, you could say a transformation, a transmutation that changed my life, which was the source of my book, The Soul of Money. And the source of years and years and years of really examining our relationship with money and how distorted it is so that we could be freed up from the kind of money culture. But it wasn't just that. A miracle was born, which is called the Hunger Project. And the Hunger Project is a commitment to end world hunger. And I was in my 30s, and it swept me off my feet that I could be involved in something so gigantic, so life-altering, so honorable, so world-changing, as to end world hunger, not only work on alleviating suffering, but really end it. And that gave me such a sense of the capacity to make a difference. So making a difference became a possibility early in my life. When I had little kids, it was inconvenient, but I grabbed it like a shining star and went with it.
0: That's the, I find that fascinating. I happen to have little kids too. One's four and one's six. But people have, you know, children and families and think, for my very first obligation is to make sure my kids and my family are okay. And if I'm traveling around saving the world, I'm not paying attention to my kids. So that decision for you was a clear one, one that you kind of had with them. You had a conversation about it.
4: I did, but I, you know, as I say, it kind of chose me. So I don't know if it was a decision or I chose what swept over me that I couldn't ignore or resist. It was a calling. Calling is more like it grabs you, it takes you, and then you need to be true to it. And my kids were 3, 5, and 7, so I was just like, I can't do this. I can't end world hunger. I can't go to India, Ethiopia, places like that. I need to, you know, show up for snack day and go to parent-teacher conferences and drive kids to the soccer, you know, practice and stuff. But somehow I couldn't not do it. So I sat down with them, and I remember sitting on the floor in our family room, my husband Bill, my three kids, Zachary, Summer, and Billy. And Billy was, I think, 10. Summer was 8. And Zachary was 6. And I was crying, and I was saying, you know, I can't not work on ending world hunger, and I want you all to just know that this is my calling. I'm doing it for you and for the world in which you live, and I'm going to miss some stuff, and I know I've already missed some stuff, but if you would just bless this, this is really what I need to do, and I'm doing it in honor of our lives and the lives that will follow us. And my daughter, Summer, she's sort of our comedian. She was 8. She said, Mom, if you can end world hunger, we don't want you driving us to the orthodontist. Someone else can do that. And we all burst into laughter. And then my youngest son, Zach, said, Mom, I take the coolest things to show and tell. You brought those masks from Cote d'Ivoire, from Africa. We put them up. Everybody's talking about it. And then my oldest son said, Mom, you know, we have people staying in our house from Ethiopia. We have people being trained for the Hunger Project work from India, from Ghana, from Senegal. This is the coolest life. And, you know, other families, they go to Aspen for holidays, for spring break. We go to Micronesia. I mean, we're cool.
0: Yeah, you are cool.
4: And so my kids and my husband, Bill, just gave me total permission. Mm. And after that, I knew that what I was doing was being true to them, true to myself, and true to being an example of listening to a calling.
0: Well, you know what's interesting? In your book, Living a Committed Life, there's a chapter on, I don't know if it's called The Myth of Scarcity, but it's how we think everything's going away. You know, it's sort of like, I need to get extra toilet paper because, we might not have it tomorrow. I need to make sure that we have a freezer full of X. Will you talk about that? Because I feel like we feel like, well, if I've got everything I need, then I can give Mary Smith something. But I can't give it to her unless I have plenty in my house so that we're safe for a long, long time.
4: Yeah. Well, I thank you for asking that, because that's really what I learned from Buckminster Fuller. And that became the kind of central tenet of my life, that there is this mindset. It's an unconscious, unexamined mindset, unconscious and unexamined, a mindset or a way of seeing the world that's part of the consumer culture, that's part of the culture of money, that's part of the culture in which we all live. It was here before you and I were born and be here probably after we're gone. And it's a mindset, an unconscious, unexamined belief in scarcity. And that is that there's not enough to go around and someone somewhere is always going to be left out. And I'm calling it a lie or a condition of thinking that I really believe is inaccurate, unconscious, and makes us a little bit crazy. Mm. And there's three toxic myths, I call them, in the mindset of scarcity, which is really a lens from which we look at life rather than something we determine. It's almost like we're looking through a lens of scarcity. There's not enough to go around, and someone somewhere is going to be left out. More is better, and that's just the way that it is. And so we don't question it. So the first toxic myth in the mindset of scarcity is there's not enough, number one. There's not enough. And as I said, it's about there's not enough to go around and someone somewhere is going to be left out. And I have to make sure it's not me and mine or the people that I'm responsible for or me and the people I consider to be my tribe, my people, my whatever. And that immediately creates an us and a them. Mm-hmm. Myth number two is more is better. More of anything and everything is better. More becomes an indiscriminate way of looking at life. More square feet in my house, more market share, more money, more black pants, more shoes, more this, more that, more. And it's indiscriminate. Even multi-billionaires think they need more. The third toxic myth, so first being there's not enough, second, more is better, and the third is that's just the way that it is, and there's nothing you can do about it, so you need to kind of buy in. And that's the source of resignation, that's the source of apathy, that's the source of giving up, that's the source of just being a slave to this mindset of scarcity. And if you just clear that away for a moment, like when you see a little baby and a new baby wraps their little hand around your finger and you know this is a moment of absolute bliss and sufficiency, or watching the sunrise or the sunset. We all have these moments in nature in our lives when we know that there's enough. There's enough for everyone.

0: I know there are people listening right now who are saying to themselves, I'd like to find, I want what she's having, but my lightning bolt hasn't hit me. Can you go find it, or does it have to come to you? How do you suggest people find the purpose?
1: Well, I would say listening to podcasts like yours, listening to people like you. But really what I invite people to do is I have them really, and I invite people to do this now, to look and see when you look out in the world, you know, the big world, the whole thing, all of humanity, the community of life, the earth, all of it. What really truly breaks your heart? What really breaks your heart? And, you know, maybe many, many things. Obviously, there's so much to that's heartbreaking now. But what is one of the primary, most deep things that breaks your heart? And when you really, you know, tap into that, it might be that a child would have no one who stands for them, or the cruelty to the community of life, or the breakdown of our living systems, or it mm-hmm. what really breaks your heart, something kind of big. And then what makes your heart sing? What really makes your heart sing? And not just what gives you a little bit of fun now and then, but what when it happens, or what when you're doing it, when you're being it, what makes your heart sing? Mm-hmm. And often what breaks your heart and what makes your heart sing defines who you really are, why you're here on this planet, what you came to do, who you came to be.
0: I think sometimes people revert to the more practical side, which is, that sounds all well and good, and I'd love to do all that stuff, but quite frankly, my rent comes due at the first of the month, and I got to be ready. And if I, you know, pull up stakes from where I am and try to find that big, lofty, beautiful thing, maybe I won't be able to take care of my needs.
1: Mm-hmm. Well, that's a bit of a challenge and a bit of an irritation. I experience that myself. At the same time, you know, I think we all know people and have experiences where we know that it's possible, no matter who you are and no matter where you are, no matter what your economic or financial circumstances, to live a life of meaning and purpose, and to incorporate the livelihoodness, how to earn your way into the hearts and minds of people everywhere, and earn your way into a sufficient life financially, and put those things together as well as you can. Sometimes it takes, you got to do this mm-hmm. a little bit before you do that. Sometimes there's a first we have to, and sometimes there's not. If the context of your life is large enough,

0: You worked alongside Mother Teresa, which is just another dream. And when you think of the Mother Teresas and the Mahatma Gandhis and the Martin Luther Kings and all these people, you imagine them only on the world stage. That's how I see them. And when I was reading, I was like, Lynn was side by side with Mother Teresa. They didn't, first of all, they didn't all start off big, obviously. They just started off doing good things. But what did you learn from Mother Teresa? What did she teach you?
1: Oh, my God. Oh, I just kind of started to cry there. But she taught me humility. That Christ, you can see Christ in every face. I had an encounter with some very rude and ungrateful people who were meeting with her, who broke into a meeting that I was having with her. And she treated them with such respect, and they were so rude to her. I couldn't even imagine being rude to Mother Teresa. And I was so angry with these people. But when they left, I realized that my blood was boiling, and she was fine with these people. And I wrote to her afterwards, and she told me, you can see Christ in every face, even in the entitled, the rude, the wealthy, the overbearing, the domineering. Christ is inside of every face, or love is in every face. And she said this one cool thing, and it's quoted from time to time, but I heard her say it, and I remember thinking, oh my God. She said, the unadulterated love of one person can nullify the hatred of millions. This quote, I'll just say it again, the unadulterated love of one person can nullify the hatred of millions. You know, I can't prove that. I can't, there's like not a lot of evidence for that, but that's a way to live, and that's the way she lived. It was an awesome example.
0: Wow.
1: Of love is at the core, love is God, love is the universe, love is who we are at our core.
0: Wow. Common ground is something that seems, I don't know, not as prevalent as it used to be. having conversations, getting people together, because, you know, just finding the things that we share seems like it's such a far-fetched. I mean, we just had the Macy's Thanksgiving Day Parade not too long ago, and it was the highest rated they've had in forever. And the reason being, I think, is because it's something everyone agrees on. Oh my gosh, it's a parade. There's not you and me or them and us. This is just what we do. And I'm just looking for more of those things that seem to bring everyone together to the table. Do you have ways you do it, or are there suggestions on how we can kind of come together more?
1: There's enough for everyone everywhere to have a healthy and productive life. And this you or me paradigm is still reigning supreme, but it's in its death throes, actually. That's why it's so intense, I think. And I think one of the most powerful things that people are doing now, and this podcast and your work is part of it, is reaching across to each other, connecting, belonging, realizing it's not left, it's not right. Let's not go left, let's not go right, let's go deep, let's go deep. We are aligned. We may not agree, that's up here, but when we go deep, we're aligned. We want the world to work for everyone with no one and nothing left out. We all want the same thing deep down underneath. And when we reach across, get in conversation, collaborate, that's co-labor, work together, we will create institutions, new economic systems that are circular, that recycle everything, not just things, but are the kind of economic systems where no one's left out. We can do that. We have that intelligence now.

0: You said something that I loved for everybody who's walking around kind of in their own private Idaho with their own problems and their own things. And you talked about how when you're younger, sometimes you're given a life sentence. And I love this phrasing because it's like a line somebody says to you and you carry it your whole life. And it's a burden because someone has tagged you or described you. And now you're like, I guess that's me. I'm the this one or the that one. Will you just talk about that? I find that fascinating. And also, how do you get rid of that thing?
1: Life sentence being like a life sentence, like a prison that's in your mind. And it might have been that someone told you you're never amount to anything. And that got stuck in your mind. And that gets repeated like, you know, rivulets in the snow when you're doing cross-country skiing. And every time you think you don't amount to anything, you don't amount to anything, you're never going to amount to anything. It gets deeper and deeper. And it becomes a life sentence, a prison in the way you think. But you can free yourself from your life sentences when you start to listen to a life sentence that you'll never measure up to your mother, or God, it must be tough being blank, or this or that. That if it's a negative life sentence, you can replace it with an affirmation. You can say, I mean, really, this sounds so simple, it must not possibly work, but it does. You can say, cancel. Every single moment, we have the opportunity to transform our lives and to live in the kind of deep and profound gratitude for just being alive at such an irremarkable time, where you can make this kind of a difference. And know that not only can you, but I think there's a demand, a request, an invitation, maybe even a responsibility to realize that if you're alive now, as I said before, you have a role to play, and play it with all your heart. And don't let those doubts and fears and those life sentences free yourself of those prisons and replace them with the affirmations that give you the access to the kind of life you've always dreamed of and to make the kind of difference that you're here to make. And it's a responsibility to get rid of those life sentences. It's not just life would be easier and better and more fun. No, don't allow that. Say, no, not for me. I have so much to do. I have such a difference to make. Get out of here, those ideas. They're not valid. That's not who I am. Who I am is somebody who's here to really matter.
0: Do you ever, like, lose your mojo? Do you ever have days where you're like, you know what? I mean, every interview I've watched, every interaction you've had, I just see electricity because I, and that's why, I mean, it's so clear it's your calling. But sometimes we all try and we have stumbles along the way. How do you get yourself out of a funk when you get in one? And yeah, just what's the best way to do that?
1: Well, I have those days and I do them really, really full out. Sometimes when I'm having a downer, and I have them, I mean, my God, I'm a human being too. I realize I just need to give myself a break here and let myself complain and moan and you know, say terrible things. And I have colleagues and friends. We

0: Listen, I can't get on Google Docs, and something's wrong with my computer, and I'm so mad at my husband because he didn't da da da. And then these been running me around, and she says, "Thank you." And what else?
1: I love this.
0: And then you complete with, "What are you grateful for?" When you're done with the download, what are you grateful for? Well, actually, I'm so grateful for this conversation because I feel so much better now. I'm so grateful to be alive. Actually, I have such awesome health for my age. I can't even believe it. And actually, the day, it's so sunny. Holy moly, I forgot my grandchildren. I'm going to spend time with them this weekend. And pretty soon, I'm so moved, I'm crying, and I'm inspired again. And so everybody can get themselves out of a funk.
1: Before we say goodbye, Lynn, we do call this podcast Making Space because I feel like everyone should make space for themselves, time where they can recharge and recalibrate, where they don't have to be on the giving end. So when you, if you had a blank slate day, no kids, no grandkids, no speeches, no podcasts, it was your day, how would you make space for yourself on that day? How would you spend it?
0: Oh, gosh, what a great question. I love that. Well, I would walk on the beach. I live near the Golden Gate Bridge in San Francisco and beautiful beaches in Northern California. I would spend time in the forest, the beautiful forests that we have in Northern California. I would spend time with I would hike with my grandchildren because there's nothing more wonderful than being with grandchildren, particularly my grandchildren. They're so precious. I would spend time with my beloved husband, Bill Twist, who I've been married to for 57 years. And I would get a massage. I love massage. I would meditate. I would pray. I would lay on the earth and cry with joy because it's such a gift to be alive right now. And we have the opportunity to turn the tide like no generation that's ever lived. I would live that day in gratefulness or great fullness, which is noticing absolutely everything of beauty around me and bowing to it, acknowledging it, and honoring it. So that's
1: Lynn,
0: what I would do.
1: I had such high expectations for this interview, and it totally eclipsed it, as I knew it would. Lynn, thank you so much.
0: Thank you. This has been an absolute joy. I'm deeply grateful, and keep it up.
1: I will. Thank you, Lynn.

0: I sat down with Rabbi Steve Leder for a beautiful conversation about life, loss, and the profound way in which the two intertwine. As the senior rabbi of Wilshire Boulevard Temple in Los Angeles, one of the largest synagogues in the world, Rabbi Leder has witnessed the many ways death teaches us how to live and love more deeply. No matter what religion you do or do not follow, I promise you will walk away from this conversation feeling inspired to live a truer life and to do so right now.
1: One of my favorite people on the planet is sitting across from me, not on the phone, not on Zoom, face to face. And this is the way I like to sit with you, Rabbi Leder, because you have eyes that are extremely understanding and also knowing. And from the very first time I interviewed you, I sat across from you, and before you even said three words, I felt something so spiritual and powerful and strong. And I guess I just want to say, first of all, I'm happy to be with you.
2: And I with you.
1: You're a healer, I feel like. Is that how you see yourself?
2: Yeah, as long as you understand the difference between curing and healing.
1: What is the difference?
2: The same thing. There are a lot of things in life you can't cure, but you can heal from them. So I can't undo evil. I can't make a tumor go away. I can't bring someone.

0: one back you love. But I can structure the chaos and help carry you and give you some faith and hope in the future, and help you heal, which is very different than curing.
1: When you lose someone, when you go through a divorce, when you have something, you've lost your job or your reputation, whatever it is, and people are limping through life, how do you even begin to help?
0: It's not completely foreign territory to you. You have normalized trauma before. You have normalized fear for your life before.
1: Mm-hmm.
0: And we can all do it again if we lean into our relationships,
1: mm-hmm.
0: reach out. You know, I talk about not catastrophizing the future.
1: Yes, yes.
0: And I talk about this old Yiddish expression, which I love, which is when you must, you can.
1: When you must, you can.
0: Yes.
1: Uh-huh.
0: When you must, you can.
1: Uh-huh.
0: People are unbelievably strong and resilient.
1: Yeah.
0: When they have to be.
1: When they have to be.
0: And we've all had experience being strong and resilient, and that doesn't abandon us
1: mm-hmm.
0: when the time comes.
1: I'd imagine there are a lot of people listening right now who are going through something that's like a private pain. Maybe it's even a secret. And the idea of reaching out for help seems overwhelming, almost. So they carry it. And I think there are a lot of people who say to themselves, look at me. I'm 40 years old. I'm 50 years old. However old I am, I've been carrying this and I'm fine.
0: Yeah.
1: Some
0: yeah.
1: pain we carry,
0: yes.
1: they will rationalize.
0: Yes.
1: And they think, I've done it, so why can't I continue doing it?
0: You can until you can't.
1: Yeah, yeah.
0: Whatever you're doing to subordinate that pain, and you have to do something to subordinate that pain, to keep it locked in the basement of your psyche.
1: Yeah.
0: You have to.
1: Yeah.
0: Whether it's workaholism or some other kind of ism. In order to keep those demons locked in the basement of your psyche, you have to live a life out of balance. Mm. Or certainly a life where your professed values
1: mm-hmm.
0: and your lived values mm-hmm. are not the same.
1: Mm.
0: And that's a horrible way to live. Horrible.
1: Yeah. And sometimes it's not too late. Some people
0: it's
1: wonder,
0: never too late.
1: Is it too late to kind of... Have you always lived your truth, do you
0: no.
1: think? How far away were you from it and how close are you today?
0: No one can be aligned all the time.
1: You
0: know, this idea of there are good people in the world and
1: yeah.
0: bad people in the
1: yeah.
0: world, it's not true.
1: Mm-hmm.
0: The line between good and evil, it runs right down the center of all of us. And multiple times a day, we have to decide.
1: Yeah, choices.
0: Which side of the line am I going to be on? We have agency.
1: Yeah.
0: And we have choices. And we need to make those choices multiple times a day. It's the tiny choices. I once gave a sermon that started with, rather than give this sermon, I thought about stepping out here and putting a scale and a feather in front of you. And saying to you, witness this scale, witness this feather. It is all you need to know. All of life, all of existence, all teaching. Ponder them and sit down.
1: Hmm.
0: No, I didn't. I mean, that's how I started the sermon. Mm-hmm. Then I talked about this idea of a metaphorical scale
1: mm-hmm.
0: for each of us. That is perfectly balanced between good and evil.
1: Mm.
0: And that the destiny of the entire world depends upon the balance of this scale. And whichever deed you do next, even a deed the weight of a feather, will tip the scale.
1: Wow. Wow. Like little tiny choices you make every day, little tiny decisions you make every day.
0: The small is everything.
1: Oh my gosh. Well, you deal in so many things, and the books you write, I mean, I feel like you get to topics, obviously, that in many families we don't ever even discuss,
0: mm-hmm.
1: and it's death and dying, and, you know, what happens near the end. You sit at the bedside with the families. What have you gleaned from just being in that unique position?
0: A lot. So before my dad died, I had officiated at literally over 1,000 funerals, 1,000 bedsides, 1,000 bereft families, 1,000 oceans of tears. Hoda, I had stood next to 1,000 families looking at the body of their loved one. And it didn't affect me very much because it wasn't my loved one. Mm-hmm. I was there doing my job, fulfilling my role is a better way, I think, to put it, to carry people through mm-hmm. and to offer some empathy and some structure and some kind of path back out into the light. Mm-hmm. This is still very hard to talk about. Mm-hmm. So my dad had Alzheimer's for 10 years, and he died, and he was buried the morning of the eve of Yom Kippur, the most spiritually significant day of the Jewish year. So I flew home to Minneapolis. I have 4 siblings there, my mom, everybody's married and has kids, and, you know, the tribe is there. We go to the synagogue where the funeral's going to be. We're sitting in some room off a hallway waiting for the rabbi to come and take us in to see my dad's body and then close the casket and then walk us back into the sanctuary and start the service. And I remember when the young rabbi walked in, I remember thinking to myself, I know exactly how the young rabbi feels right now. Mm-hmm. But I have no idea how I feel right now.
1: Okay, that's profound.
0: And then we walk out, and I approach my dad's body in the casket. And I put my hand on his chest because I didn't want to feel how cold I knew his skin was. So I approach the casket, my hand's on my dad's chest, and I'm looking at him. And the first thing that comes to my mind is, that's how I'm going to look when I'm dead. And my son is standing over my casket and body. I am going to die. That was the moment when I realized I am going to die. And that moment changed my life for the better, made it more beautiful, more important, more precious, and my heart was broken. So that's the most important thing I've learned, is that the fact we're going to die either means nothing matters or everything matters. And I say, since that experience, I knew it kind of before, but everything matters.
1: Everything matters. It's so interesting that you said everything was kind of clear when your dad passed. You had a duty that you performed as a rabbi with other people who had lost loved ones, and now going forward there were going to be more. You probably, I guess, changed the way you may have done some things, but...
0: I did.
1: You changed it?
0: It made me a better rabbi.
1: It did.
0: Made me a better human being, made me a better dad, made me a better husband, made me a better friend. I realized when I moved from being Steve Leader the rabbi to Steve Leader the son, that I'd been telling people a lot of half-truths about grief and loss and disease and death and moving on and the valley of shadows and all of it. And I actually wrote The Beauty of What Remains as a kind of apology to the community. This is what Steve Leader the rabbi believed, and this is what Steve Leader the son discovered was wrong about that belief. And I will tell you that I've learned much more

0: The Beauty of What Remains, just the title of that book.
1: Yeah.
0: And there is beauty that remains. I mean, sometimes...
1: So much. In fact, there's also beauty that's only revealed by loss.
0: Mm.
1: It clears away so much, dramatically or chip by chip by chip.
0: A lot of people at the end, I was just thinking about what happens. I've had friends, several friends, in fact, who upon the passing of someone in their life, their parent or whatever, there is a whole family feud over stuff. Who gets the stuff?
1: Yeah.
0: The stuff.
1: Yeah.
0: The silverware. Who got the little house
1: yes.
0: that was on the corner? Like, it is a knife fight, really, for stuff.
1: Yes, it
0: cracks
1: is.
0: You up. But what up with all
1: okay.
0: the stuff talk?
1: I think I can help you
0: okay.
1: with that one. So the first thing is that it's not that things aren't nice. It's just that they don't have real meaning.
0: Right.
1: They can make you comfortable, but they don't mean anything. That's the first thing. Net worth and self-worth have nothing, you know, to do with each other, except in our minds.
0: Mm-hmm.
1: People face death exactly the way they face life. And people die the way they live. So that family that's fighting over the paperweights and the fountain pens and the china, that family fought and bickered over material things in life, and they're going to do it in death. The family that's whole and loving and funny and juicy and warm, when their loved one is alive, they're going to be that way when their loved one's mm-hmm. dying. This is also true for the dying. If you're a bitter, angry person in life, you're going to be bitter and angry when you die. If you're a person with friends and community and love, that's how you're going to die. Death doesn't change us. It intensifies us. Death doesn't give anyone a new personality, whether dying or grieving. Death doesn't give anyone a new family dynamic. We live and die the same way, just more so.
0: I've just noticed, listening to you and also knowing you, that you really do tell the truth. You tell the truth to people who seek you out. You tell the truth in a eulogy, even if it's painful.
1: Yes, there's a way to tell it that
0: yeah.
1: is sensitive.
0: Yeah.
1: Like, for example, let's say the woman who's dying, whose funeral it is, was incredible, all up in her kids' business,
0: yeah.
1: incredibly annoying, you know,
0: yeah.
1: just
0: yeah.
1: the impossible.
0: Yeah. Right.
1: I might say something like, you know, the worst thing a parent could ever be is indifferent. And she was never indifferent.
0: Yeah, yeah.
1: Now,
0: and they'll get it.
1: The kids get it,
0: kids
1: but
0: get
1: everyone
0: it.
1: Else is thinking, oh, isn't
0: that's
1: that lovely?
0: Sweet.
1: And that's the art of a eulogy. A eulogy is the truth. Obituaries are the facts.
0: Yeah.
1: Facts don't tell you very much about
0: no,
1: a person.
0: They don't.
1: A eulogy is you want to get to the truths. And of course, in a way that is dignified and respectful and
0: mm-hmm.
1: kind and loving, but nevertheless the truth, so the family feels heard.
0: Mm-hmm.
1: And people often come to see me and say things like, Steve, I've had this terrible relationship with my mother. And she's going to die, and I think I'm just going to feel so guilty and so much shame that we never repaired the relationship,
0: mm-hmm.
1: that I couldn't repair it. And I say to them, maybe, but more likely, you're going to be relieved. And they look at me like, oh my God, how does he know? Am I a bad person? But the truth of it is, there are toxic relationships in life. We do have to cut some people out of our lives like a cancer. Huh. And when they die, it's a relief. And that's the truth.
0: Wow.
1: And it's a liberating truth
0: yeah.
1: for people who are carrying guilt.

0: I love this book too. For You When I'm Gone. It's another one of my favorites. For You When I'm Gone, 12 Essential Questions to Tell a Life Story. And I can only imagine you coming up with these 12 beautiful questions.
1: These questions are the questions I've been asking families for 37 years to try to get to the truth of the loved one who's died. So the question, what is love? We tend to think that we make sacrifices because we love someone. I have found the opposite is the case. Now, I have to get a little geeky on you for a second. The Hebrew word for sacrifice, the biblical Hebrew word for sacrifice, is korban. Think of it like as a root, K-R-B, as the root letters. Okay. Those root letters also comprise the words for relatives, to be close, to draw near, to gather in. That was sacrifice in the minds of the sages. It was something you did to draw closer to God, nearer to God. And of course, because these were communal pilgrimage festivals, you were also closer and nearer to the people you love. So when we give, we actually draw closer and nearer. I'll ask you this. I think this will probably make the point pretty clearly. What are the two most important things in your life?
0: Healing and hope, my girls.
1: That's one. Let's say your kids.
0: Yeah.
1: Your girls.
0: Kids, yeah.
1: What's second?
0: My family, rest of my family.
1: Let's say family's one.
0: Okay.
1: What's second?
0: Let's do God, family, and here.
1: And here.
0: Yeah.
1: First, second,
0: yeah.
1: and third.
0: Yeah.
1: Okay. What are the things you've sacrificed the most for in your life?
0: Well, now probably my kids now, but work was the first one.
1: Kids and work.
0: Yeah.
1: That's what everyone says.
0: Mm-hmm.
1: Now, I asked you what matters most to you in your life. And you said basically kids and work.
0: Yeah.
1: And God.
0: Yeah.
1: Then I ask you, what have you sacrificed the most for? Yeah. It's the same.
0: Yeah. I get it.
1: Meaning we care the most about the people we sacrifice the
0: most
1: for. That's the point.
0: Yes.
1: That's who we're near to and dear to and close. And when you start to think about love in that way, it changes the way you love. This nonsense that I say this to wedding couples all the time, this idea that love, that marriage is 50-50 is completely wrong. It's never 50-50. After I had my back surgery, it was 99-1. I was depressed. I was on steroids and opioids. I couldn't walk. And I just needed Betsy to take care of me. There was no 50-50. When she's had her multiple surgeries, there's no 50-50. That's love. There's no 50-50 about it. There's no 50-50 in those types of meaningful relationships. And once you start to understand that and live that, you stop keeping score. You start to realize that unlike our culture, where sacrifice has such a negative connotation, oh, she made so many sacrifices.
0: Yes.
1: He made the ultimate sacrifice.
0: Yes.
1: We tend to think of sacrifice as a net loss. Once you start thinking about it as a net gain, it changes the way you live, and it changes your relationships, and it removes bitterness and scorekeeping and all of it. And that's the room you make for love. I always ask when I'm meeting with a family after however long, a couple hour conversation about their loved one, do you have a loved one who's died?
0: Yeah, my dad.
1: Your dad. How long ago?
0: I was in college, junior. Yeah.
1: Okay. Young.
0: Yeah.
1: How did he die?
0: A heart attack at a while he was exercising.
1: Sudden. So I would have asked you, and I'll ask you now, if your dad could have stood up there at his funeral and looked out at you and said something, what do you think it would have been? What would it be?
0: I'm proud of you. That's it.
1: That's his final blessing for you. I'm proud of you. What more could a daughter hope to hear?
0: Yeah.
1: That's why that question is so important.
0: Oh, that's beautiful.
1: Because that's part of the beauty of what remains is your dad still has the last word with you, and it's, I'm proud of you.
0: Yeah.
1: That's beautiful. By the way, this came out of what we were talking about materialism. Because when you think about most people, what is most people's final word to the people they love? Mm-hmm. The last thing your kids ever hear from you.
0: Yeah.
1: It's usually a legalese document written by a stranger that's completely about who gets what and when and how much, as if that will somehow, the material will somehow express your love, express the spiritual. It doesn't.
0: It doesn't.
1: What do we really want? What's the real legacy we want? Our loved ones' story, their values, their hopes and dreams and blessings for us, their life lessons for us, their regrets, their hopes, their guidance, even after their body is gone. That's the real inheritance we crave. And that's why I wrote this book, so that people could have a way to gift

0: when I announced my retirement, stepping down as senior rabbi in a year, I got so many.
1: You must have. What,
0: beautiful things.
1: How did that feel for that life change? That's a big one.
0: Oh, I'm completely ready.
1: Yeah, you are.
0: I've been there for 37 years.
1: Wow.
0: And when I finish the two halftime years, it'll be 40 years. Wow. Like even Moses could only do 40. Yeah. I mean, that's a lot. So I'm ready. And I want to do it when I'm young enough to have another chapter. I know not to take the first thing that comes along.
1: Yeah.
0: That I know.
1: Yeah.
0: But I really want to do it right. I'm going to have a second chapter. I really want it to be meaningful.
1: Yeah.
0: And fun.
1: It's so funny as we're having this conversation that your dad never really wanted you to be a rabbi in the very first place.
0: The first thing he said to me,
1: no.
0: Okay, my junior year of college,
1: yeah,
0: I studied writing at Northwestern.
1: Mm-hmm.
0: Okay. My junior year of college, my dad sits me down and says, Stephen, only my family calls me Stephen, by the way. Stephen, I see a couple options for you when you graduate college. You could go to law school and take over Leader Brothers, or you could not go to law school and take over Leader Brothers. Those were my two choices.
1: Either way, you were going to take over the family business. That was
0: exactly
1: the game. Okay.
0: Exactly.
1: And then what?
0: And I said, you know, Dad, I think I'm going to be a rabbi. I want to be a rabbi. And he looked at me and said, rabbis are beggars.
1: Wow.
0: My dad was harsh.
1: Yeah.
0: Okay. Hilarious, but
1: harsh. Yeah.
0: And I said, well, that's what I want to do. Now, despite that discouraging response, his worldview didn't have an image of the rabbi I was able to become.
1: Yes, yes.
0: They didn't exist in his world.
1: Yes.
0: In his world, rabbis were like these slovenly guys with pickled herring on their ties and, you know, bad teeth.
1: Yeah.
0: So, you know, he didn't have a universe in which to imagine what I could see.
1: Yeah.
0: So my parents had a condo in Palm Springs for the winter. And when they were there every winter and I was preaching on a Saturday morning, they would drive in from Palm Springs to watch me preach. And then we'd have lunch and then they'd drive back. There could be 2,000 people out there, Hoda, and I just saw one set of teeth smiling. And that was my dad.
1: Oh, love it.
0: So he got with the program.
1: He got it.
0: He did.
1: Oh,
0: he did.
1: Man.
0: He got it. But at first he was discouraging. No, he wasn't thrilled.
1: So there are so many life lessons for anybody who wants to read The Beauty of What Remains, which is out in paperback, How Our Greatest Fear Becomes Our Greatest Gift. Well, I just want to say that I love you to the moon and back, which is what I say to my kids. And I'm so happy that you're here.
0: Me too.
1: I'm so happy that you chose this profession. I'm so happy you defied your father. And I'm so happy that you have a new chapter coming up. You promise to come back whenever we figure out what that is?
0: I promise to come back whenever we figure out what that is.
2: Erin Andrews is a fixture on the NFL sidelines. She's been a sportscaster for more than two decades, reporting on some of the biggest games in football. But just like the rest of us, for Erin, not all seasons are winning seasons. Some will test your strength and your drive to keep going. Back in 2008, a man secretly recorded Erin in her hotel room and shared the footage of her undressing online. In 2016, a painful and public trial would follow. That same year, after a routine checkup, Erin was diagnosed with cervical cancer. But Erin found joy. And with the NFL season in full swing, Erin has entered her busiest and best season yet, motherhood.
1: It's so good to see you. I have to say that you're doing what moms do these days. You are doing it all.
3: I don't know what I'm doing.
1: You're doing it all. You're working. You're working your childcare situation. You're doing all the things. How full is your plate at this point?
3: It's full. I just got home last night from Dallas. Luckily, I landed just in time to say goodnight, you know, wipe a little spit up off of the under part of the chin, you know, that it, when it gets in there and like wash him down a little bit.
1: The wrinkles.
3: He saved that for me. Got to see him off to bed. I got up before he got up this morning, walked the dog, got ready, seeing you, going to run around. So I'm struggling with that because it's like, okay, what can I fit in? Do I shove a yogurt down my throat? Do I go try to get the kid into the doctor now? Like, you know what I mean? It's just like, there's no time, Hoda.
1: I know. And you know what? I spend most of my time trying to slow everything down. Like, someone said this to me, and they said, we spend so much of our life focused on
4: our kind of imagined future, like the what if future. I was with Hope yesterday, and you know that song Enchanted by Taylor Swift? So Enchanted to Meet You. I'm looking at Hope and she's looking at me and the song comes on and all of a sudden I get this, okay, and I go, Hope, you know what this is reminding me of? And she goes, your eyes are wet. I go, Enchanted to Meet You. I go, Hopey, the first time you were placed in my arms, I realized that's the word. She said, what does enchanted mean? I said, enchanted means you're, it's more than delighted. It's the best, the biggest word. And in that moment, I thought to myself, oh my God, in 2 minutes, we made a memory.
3: Yeah.
4: I could have been running because I usually am. Oh my God, get this, get your coat, get your, you know, it's just like trying to slow the world down. And it's hard because you are type A, man. You get it done. You've always been an achiever, an overachiever. Has that been your, just your way through your life?
3: Yeah, it's crazy. I don't know when the switch happened, Hoda, because I think of myself in college. If I had applied myself as much, I would have been wearing all those great, like, you know, badges and robes. And I was like, looked at my parents when I graduated, and which I did in 4 years. And I said, how come I don't have all that stuff? And my dad's like, exactly. Why don't you have all? No, I think once I got into this industry, I mean, you know it better than anyone, fueled by, you know, it's a male-dominated industry. What is it now? It was just the chip on my shoulder to be like, let's do as much as I can, show everybody I, you know, am able to do it. And I think it was you that said this. The more success you have, the busier you are. We are always, you know, in the fast pass lane. We are going, going, going. But don't be afraid to pull over to the side and just take a minute and think about what you've accomplished, what you have, do your enchanted moments with your daughter before you get back in the HOV lane, you know?
4: Right. And plow past everybody. I want to go before this. I want to go to little Erin Andrews, who was a kid and raised by, it sounds like, amazing parents. You've got your sister. So when you were the little girl, what was the thing that you did that, you completely lost track of time? They were like, Erin, you're like, wait, what? It's 3 o'clock? Mom, what? What was the thing you did when you were little that you couldn't stop doing?
3: I think the one thing around our entire life was dance. Dance was so big. And I wasn't good, Hoda. I hit a growth spurt so early in my life. I shot up. I mean, we're talking the elastic jeans my mom had to put me in because nothing would stay on these hips. And of course, she did say to me, enjoy it now. And, you know, I never really appreciated it until now. I was nicknamed in junior high Minute for Minute Bowl because I was so tall and so thin. And that's what all the boys called me because I couldn't keep any weight on.
4: Were you popular when you were at that stage?
3: I wasn't popular at all. I was, you know, I think people knew me because I hung out with the boys. I had a lot of girlfriends from dance, but then when it came to school, I wanted to talk about Michael Jordan. I wanted to talk about the Boston Celtics. So I like to hang out with the guys. Just telling somebody this, they were asking about pushing sports and when do you do that on your kid? And I said, I didn't play sports. I was a kid that was in dance and I loved it so much for the structure. And I never wanted to let down my dance teacher. That was my mom's MO with us. If I fought with my little sister or if I, you know, fought with my mom or was sassy with my mom, she said, great, call Miss Teresa right now and tell her you're not going to ballet. And it was like, no, Mom. It taught me so much. It taught me about prioritizing my life, my schoolwork. And that my mom started that from a very young age. And one thing I appreciate about her, she didn't push it on us. So that was something that I lost myself in was dance. It gave me a confidence, even though I did look very tall, skinny, Minute-esque, you know?
4: Minute-esque. So you hung with the boys because that's where you felt comfortable and they spoke your language, it sounds like. What did that feel like for you while you were in school?
3: I think, wow, I'm going to lay down on the couch and dive deep here. I think that hanging with the boys, it just was a comfort zone. I didn't have to be anything that I wasn't because I wasn't, you know, my body wasn't developing like the girls. I was in the ugly duckling stage. I was.
4: Did you want one of the boys to ask you
3: out? Yes. One of the boys I hung out with. Yes. All the time.
4: And did you get asked to the dances?
3: I did get
4: stuff?
3: Asked to the dances, yes. And yeah, mm-hmm. I did. By the boy I wanted to ask me out, but yes. But that was way later in my life. That was like senior year.
4: So you didn't play sports.
3: No.
4: You were just a mm-hmm. fan. And who was a fan in your house? Who
3: my
4: loved
3: dad.
4: Sports?
3: Yeah.
4: Yeah. Yeah. Are you a pleaser?
3: Yes. 1,000%. How can you tell?
4: Yeah. I don't know, because you said your dance teacher, you didn't want to disappoint her, and I understand what your mom was doing mm-hmm. there. So who did you spend your life pleasing?
3: I think my mom and dad. Yeah.
4: Yeah.
3: I never wanted to let them down, which is so interesting, because if I could go back, and I need to figure out how my parents did this, and I'd love to bring it back with Mac, we were open about everything, and we did not want to let our parents down.
4: Well, who was the cheerleader of your parents, and who was the disciplinarian?
3: Dad was always away, right? My dad was working at an NBC affiliate in Tampa. He did, you know, his hours were crazy. You guys we don't have hours, right? Mm-hmm. So my mom was home mm-hmm. with us. So she always felt like, mm-hmm. you know, we were always so excited with dad because she was with us all day. And I get where she felt with that. So dad cheerleader, mom disciplinarian. But when dad heard about it, he was pissed.
4: In your high school yearbook, did they write, like, you're going to be on ESPN? Did they already know?
3: Yeah, they did. Yeah, no, somebody wrote in my yearbook, I'll see you on ESPN. I just kind of thought crazy.
4: Did you believe that was a strong possibility for
3: you? I did, because I think, Hoda, and looking back on it, I was so naive about how competitive... I grew up in this industry, mm-hmm. but I was so naive about how competitive it really is. I didn't think that there was any other option. I think because I was mm-hmm. born into this industry, I'd watched my dad do the 6 o'clock and 11 o'clock news. We went and sat on the desk, you know, when we'd pick him up to go mm-hmm. out to dinner. I just thought, yeah, it's just the way it is. I can't figure out if that was a great way to believe or not, because if I had, you know, had a hard time getting in, I'm interested how I would have responded. But I think I'm proud of myself that even though, you know, I had an in getting in, Leslie Visser had always said, you know, being a female or having a connection will get your foot in the door, but that doesn't help you stay. So, I mean, I maybe that's why I am so relentless in terms of like, okay, how do we get better? How do we, you know, add more, do more? So, yeah, I always thought that this was the path.
4: So you decide you want to go into sports mm-hmm. casting. You're kind of familiar with the thing. It is a man's world, sorry, and you knew that. Yeah. So what did you face? I mean, you know, your eyes wide open. You seem like you get along well with the guys. But how did you navigate those kind of funky waters?
3: I just was so excited. I never really worried about murky waters in terms of being the mm-hmm. only woman around or, you know, being treated differently or any of that. I was just like full speed ahead. I couldn't wait to do mm-hmm. everything. And thankfully it all came so fast and with great guidance from my dad. I mean, there were hard times. I remember I was telling this story the other day. My dad was helping me with a bunch of my stand-ups that I was doing. I was first hired by the Tampa Bay Lightning in my town I was raised in. My dad, like I said, was working for the NBC affiliate. I was traveling with the team. It was awesome for a 21-year-old out of college.
4: Wow.
3: I'm on charter jets. I'm at the Four Seasons, the Ritz. I mean, this really wasn't something a 21-year-old should do. It was funny but sad. I felt like a fraud because my dad was writing a lot of my hits. I was like, Dad, how should I say this? And he would take it and look at it and be like, let me play with it. Let me mm-hmm. play with it a little. Mm-hmm. And one day I called him and I said, I'm a fraud. I feel like it's like the movie Roxanne. Ooh. And I'm your mouthpiece and you're writing it. And, you know, he just said, Aaron, I'm just helping you see the structure, see how it's supposed to be. Now I get it. I do exactly, you know, the same thing for my kid. Mm-hmm. But yeah, mm-hmm. it was, I got a lot of help.
4: That's a big confessional, though, to say that, because I think we all feel like pretenders a little bit, no matter how long we've been in this mm-hmm. industry. But to say to your dad, I feel like a fraud, like you're doing my homework for me and I'm taking credit mm-hmm. for it. That was a big statement.
3: Yeah.
4: And I love what he said.
3: Hoda, I would come home from these road trips. It was so special and things I'll never forget. You know, we'd be gone, you know, 5 days, 6 days out of the week because you'd hit all the different teams in the mm-hmm. city. And I would still in my bed that I, you know, grew up in, go home, get home in the middle of the night, and there'd be legal pads on my bed from each game. My dad would take notes and just say, this was great, but slow down a little. I would have said this differently. Like, it was really, really a cool experience. Even now, like, I mean, I don't even want to think about the day that it doesn't happen, but my dad texted text me throughout all of my football games, like, you know, great hit with Dak, you know, find out about this at the half from McCarthy. The one time my dad hasn't been available for my football game was it was week one, Seattle at Green Bay years ago. It was when I remember going to bed that night in Green Bay and my mom packing up our house because a massive hurricane was about to come. My dad was still working for Channel 8 at the time. And he was, you know, doing the hours that you guys do when a hurricane or a massive story is coming. And my mom is wrapping everything up and she's getting ready to go to a shelter. My dad's at the station and we just, you know, it was awful. I remember calling my parents in the morning and crying, and my dad couldn't. He always texts me before the game and during the game, and he just didn't. And the national anthem's going on, and I'm just thinking about, where the hell is my dad? Like, I hope he's okay. Right. And Joe Buck comes back on, and he goes, "Hey, we're thinking about everybody in Tampa, including Aaron Andrews' family." And I start crying, and then I have to do my hit. And then Aaron Rodgers, when he was on the Packers, he knew my parents were in Tampa, and he looks at me and he goes, "How's your parents?" And I was like, "I don't know." Oh, but third quarter, my dad started texting and he's like, "The storm missed us. We're good. I'm locked in. How are they running the ball?"

0: there are like moments in our lives that are defining. You know, yours is, you know, when you first got your first professional job, that was one, obviously. And the other one was, which is how a lot of people came to know you, which was that horrible incident that you endured with that disgusting guy who did the videotaping of you. And I was thinking about, he's since subsequently went to jail and all those things. However, to be a person who is number one in the spotlight, number two, a pleaser, number three, you like to do things right, all of that combined together, I was just imagining how you stepped out into the world after that, after having endured that.
1: I know I still need to go into therapy for it and deal with the PTSD. Even at this level, I'm doing a lot better. But that is the one thing when you talk about my parents that really like gets me every time, because the phone call I made that day to my parents when I found that video, and you know, this was unheard of at the time, so much so that the media and a lot of people pinned this on me. I mean, people thought it was a scandal. And I, you know, I'm the square from high school. I don't do those things. I knew the second I got the phone call from my friend at Sports Illustrated that he said, there's this video. And I said, no, there's not. I don't do that. I'm single. Yeah. I don't have that going on in my life. He's like, Erin, it's you. And when I saw it and I called my parents, My dad says he thought I had been in a car accident because I was just screaming. And I feel so bad. I mean, my parents were incredible. I was, God, in my 30s when that happened. And I resorted to acting like a 15-year-old because in terms of not wanting to deal, my parents really they were on the forefront. They dealt with the legal team. They dealt with getting me to an FBI team, getting people to listen and pay attention that it was real. And that is where most of my pain comes from, is that my poor parents had to deal with that. It brought on a lot of stress. My dad was diagnosed with prostate cancer right after my trial, which don't tell me that that's not a coincidence. God, you just feel so bad, you know, but that's what great parents do. They take the weight, they take the brunt of it for their kid. And my parents are amazing.
0: I know you said you wanted to, you know, get more therapy about it. Do you feel like you are on the other side of that, or does it just pop up?
1: I feel like I'm on the other side. You know, yesterday we were laughing as we were leaving AT&T Stadium because people were like, Erin, take a picture. And my handheld photographer said, do you feel like an animal sometimes? And I said, I wish sometimes they would mix in a please, but you do it because you're like, how long is this going to last, right? And whatever, you don't want to be the jerk that doesn't take the picture. I like feeling that way versus I used to walk in the stadiums and, you know, we're there with 70, 80,000 people. And I thought, every single one of these people have seen me naked. And I was like, when am I going to stop feeling like that? It was a horrific thing that happened that I didn't bring on myself. So I think I'm on the other side of it in terms of some things. But anytime it looks like my password has been hacked, or anytime I get a notification, anything with hacking of security, I instantly lose all feeling in my body and I start to panic. And I'm grateful for somebody that works with me that I'll call her right away. And I'm like, it's happening. And she's like, okay, let's look at the account. It's the whole privacy, the violation thing that I have a very hard time with. I have a hard time with the word stalker. I don't do well with that word because I just hate it.
0: You talked about your dad getting ill after that. And then after the trial and, you know, after all that happened, you too were sick. Do you, when you think about that time in your life, do you connect dots or do you think those are two separate things?
1: I don't. I you know this better than anyone with everything you've gone through. Stress brings on horrible things in your body. It really does. And I think anything that may be going on in your body, it's like acne. It just brings it out. I think the stress really did. I also think, you know, I was trying to do IVF at the time and I just think it was like the perfect, you know,
0: storm.
1: Perfect timing of just an explosion.
0: Where did you find relief? Like, where did you go for peace? Where did you go so your heart could rest? Like, where did you find that?
1: My job. I love my real life blood family, but my work family is my everything. I just felt comfort in being on the field with the athletes and being back with my team. It's kind of the same way I dealt with cervical cancer that year. I didn't tell anyone. I didn't want to miss a game. I just wanted to be on the field. I just wanted to work. And that's probably really unhealthy because I didn't want to think about it. But that was really the only way I knew I could recover and kind of get by.
0: So you went through that period and very few people knew about it. You just went about your business of work and people didn't look at you with the sad eyes. That's probably another reason.
1: I just didn't want to talk about my cervix when I was covering football. Yeah. I was the only girl. We talked about it the other night with our crew. We were talking about Dak Prescott and some of his biggest moments. And I said, yeah, it was Green Bay, at Green Bay. You know, he was huge in that game. And somebody said, wow, why do you have such a good memory? And I said, because I had half of my cervix cut out 2 days before that. And I remember being at the practice with all of you. And one of you guys said to me, are you okay? You don't look good. And I was thinking to myself, I don't feel good at all.

0: throughout all this stuff, you wanted a child. Yeah. When did you decide that motherhood was in the cards for you?
1: I think I always knew I wanted to be one, just because we had such a great childhood and we're so tight with, you know, our parents mm-hmm. and everything. And, you know, we wanted to drink around the world at Epcot Center with our kid at one point, like my parents with us, and, you know, just do the little things that we grew up doing. But my life was different. My career just blew up in terms of me doing so many different things at so many different times. And I hadn't met mm-hmm. the one, and I met him late. And then, you know, he so badly wanted to have a kid. I knew I wanted to have a baby, but it wasn't really until I met my husband and we settled into our life together that I realized, yeah, let's have a family.
0: You struggle and you're unable to have a child. You've tried and tried. Did you think, maybe this is one of those things that's not in the cards for me, because you could look at your life and say, I got a great life. I got an incredible man. I got great parents. I got a job. I got everything. Not God's going to say, you don't get everything. So maybe this was the hand I was dealt.
1: No. I knew that I would have a baby at some point, whatever path it would be. I knew we were going to get one, but I felt like I hadn't exhausted every option to quit. You know, why not jab myself another time and just go do another ultrasound and retrieval? Let's see how it goes. But yeah, I felt like I just couldn't give up.
0: Tell me about Mac. Tell me about the day that little boy came into the world.
1: So we got to the hospital, and it was fast. It was wild and fast and beautiful and exactly how we had hoped the experience would be. And that had everything to do with our beautiful surrogate. And then we just got this little baby that looked like Mr. Magoo, and now we just laugh at what he's become. So, yeah.
0: And who taught you how to do all the things, like to give the bath, to change the diapers?
1: I was learning on the fly. Like, I read the books. Yeah. I read books that my girlfriends had suggested, but I don't know about you. I felt like once they came, everybody said, none of us know what we're doing. It's okay. Mm-mm. So, and yeah, it's the same thing. When they give you this baby, you're like, what? Huh? What am I doing? It was funny, though. For my husband, you know, being an athlete and me being around players and coaches and knowing routines and discipline, it was like the first night he came home before we had any sort of guidance, we're like, okay, it's 3 hours. What do we do now? Let's feed him. Let's burp him. Let's check his diaper. And it was like a team. And this nurse saw us like acting that way in the hospital room. And she goes, oh, you guys are be great together. And I wanted to be like, lady, this is night one. Relax. We don't know how we're going to be.
0: When you look at your life now through this lens, do you feel complete? Is there still more to come when it comes to family? Have you exhaled?
1: I definitely haven't exhaled. I need to start doing it. And I love that you started this conversation with the enchanted story and exhaling. Mm-hmm. And I love to sing to him the Lion King song. I'm gonna be a mighty king. Because he starts cracking up and laughing about it. So those are my enchanted exhale moments. But no, because now we're thinking, okay, like we want to get Mac a sibling and surrogacy takes a while. Mm-hmm. And when do we start the mm-hmm. process? So but I need to relax. And I think we all have gathered that in this podcast today. Aaron needs to relax. But

0: making space, because I think we all should and need to. So if you had a day that was for you, Aaron, Max being cared for by your mom, your husband's busy, there's not one sports event on your calendar.
1: What's going on?
0: You have opened your eyes, the sun is rising, and it's Aaron's day, and you get to do what you want on this day. What would you, how would this day lay out for you?
1: I'd like to do some of the things I always do, which is wake up. I go to the edge of the bed and I put my face in my golden retriever's cheek and I tell him how much I love him and he's the bestest boy in the whole world. I cannot wait for a hot cup of coffee. I'm just addicted and I'm obsessed and I love looking at the water and on the sky. I love doing a nice workout, like a Pilates situation, nothing where I'm dying, being like, why did I do this to myself? And then I think like a nice long walk on the beach. No, I do. And a great, like maybe like after I've worked out, a walk on the beach and meeting some girlfriends. Let's just say it for a boozy brunch. Yes.
0: By the way, sometimes that's all you need. And I think we do. We ought to take a break and say, I'm going to make a little space. Aaron, you are delightful.
1: I love you, Hoda.
0: Your whole world, I mean, this is the beginning, but your whole career path is going, you have no clue how far it's going. I'm going to say it because I've already manifested it for you, whether you manifest it or not. But one of these days, too, your career is going to take a different path. And who knows? You might be right here on the set of the Today Show, which is what I believe. So I'm just putting it out there in the world because those things will happen.
1: I love you. I would love nothing more than that. I would also love to, what's your cocktail of choice? Are you a white wine or like if we were having a boozy brunch together?
0: I do a 1942 on the rocks. One rock, big, pour it over, sip it. Wait, so.
1: Hoda.
0: No, that's my jam. That is my jam. That or a mojito with lots of lime and lots of mint.
1: Okay, I want to do that. And then I want to get on a cozy couch with you. And I want you to just tell me stories of your life.
0: Yes.
1: And then I feel like at the end, I'll just be nestled right into you. I feel like you.
0: I'll rock you like I rock Haley and Hope. That's it. We're done. We're done. But no kids are coming.
1: I don't want them here.
0: Okay. No. Bye. All right, Aaron.
1: You're the best. I love you too. Thank you.
0: Melissa Etheridge is one of rock music's great female icons. She burst onto the American rock scene as a singer-songwriter back in 1988 with her self-titled debut album and has not left since. She is a mother, an activist, and a trailblazer, and she never shies away from speaking her mind. She's endured the unimaginable throughout her life, yet she chooses joy every day. And even after all this time, she is still evolving on stage and in life. Now, this is someone I want to learn from. First of all, I love sitting with you, Melissa. I have to tell you something. This book, Talking to My Angels, which I'm holding in my hand, is so surprising in so many ways to me.
2: Oh.
0: It's a beautiful book. It's a book that I couldn't put down. And it's full of epiphanies. Everyone finds their light through something. Sometimes they have a near-death experience. Sometimes, I don't know, all kinds of things happen. But for you, what was the thing that happened that turn the lights on inside your house? How you begin the book?
2: Actually, the first thing that happened was I had an accidental overdose of cannabis. I ate an edible and it was too much, which is a common thing, unfortunately. I had kind of that epiphany thing that one has about life. And shortly thereafter, I was diagnosed with breast cancer in 2004. So those two things together completely changed my life outlook, my whole what I thought life was.
0: It's interesting because I feel like there are people who seek things. They seek answers. They seek enlightenment. There are people who find those things. And then there are people who go one step further and apply them. It becomes part of their life.
2: Uh-huh.
0: The seeking part for you was something I feel like you've been after your whole life. Tell me about that pursuit.

0: I feel like you've been looking. Like, show me, tell me, somebody.
1: Someone used to say I wrote a lot of songs about somebody. Somebody bring me some water. Somebody do this. And yeah, I think choosing the path of the artist, of the musician, of the rock star was one of really searching for mass acceptance, you know, whether it was I didn't get enough from my mom or any of those excuses in the, you know, in the past we can have. This was a good 30, 40 years of kind of searching for myself through my art, through what I enjoy, and then, you know, looking for meaning. Sometimes you don't know you're lost until you actually look and see that you're on a path, you know, and then you're like, oh, well, there's the path.
0: Well, I feel like you were seeking love a lot. You wanted love. You wanted someone to love you. You wanted someone to tell you you were okay. And you were the kind of person who just stayed in relationships, good or bad. It didn't matter. But you wanted them. You wanted them to love you.
1: Yeah. Growing up with kind of a distant mother, I think that had a real influence on. And my older sister was unkind. She had her own issues, you know, because she also had a distant mother. She just, you know, dealt with it differently. I had that longing to have sort of a nurturing, a kind of nurturing. Mm-hmm. And I would find this emotional response when I would sing. I would play these really sad songs, and I would feel this kind of a hug. Mm-hmm. And so I kept searching for that. When your initial relationships aren't so good, then the ones that come after, you're still looking to fix those. So it's kind of a rough road sometimes.
0: A lot of people march all the way through life and go straight to their grave, just carrying it. You know, that's what we carry. But you didn't do that. You decided that was not for you. But recognizing that you were in a relationship where your mom, you know, was distant and cold doesn't resolve it. It just makes you recognize it. So you must have done something. Did you do something to put down that baggage?
1: Yeah, it's a practice. I call it a practice. It's not like one day I went, this is it, and I changed. It's a, wait a minute, this isn't working for me anymore. This is harmful to me. This is making me unhappy. And when I had my breast cancer diagnosis 19 years ago, I'm 19 years cancer-free now. Mm. And so when I had that diagnosis, I was like, wait a minute, I think these bad feelings, this emptiness, this ache I have inside actually becomes illness. It becomes dis-ease, and that is where my cancer came from. To me, this was my journey. So to me, being happy is the difference between life and death. And so really, really starting a path where my main concern was finding my joy. And that's a practice every day.
0: You describe in your book what it was like to grow up with a mother who hardly looked your way. You were practically tap dancing and spinning plates, like, Mom, over here, I'm over here. But she wasn't having it, and she wasn't interested. And your sister was, you described her as unkind. And that's a lot for a little kid to carry around.
1: You know, children have all kinds of, you know, situations growing up. And I'm sure there's some that were worse than mine. Mine was just, my mother was depressed. My mother had a hard time. She was, ended up really supporting the family. My father was a teacher, and gosh, teachers just don't make enough money in this world. And so she had a lot of issues herself. And it takes someone growing up and actually realizing that their parents were humans. You not only forgive, but you let it go. You just, you know, there's no need to hold on to that stuff.
0: Were you scared of carrying on patterns? Because a lot of stuff's so ingrained in us, we may try to do the exact opposite of our parents. But there are so many patterns that, you know, I mean, I look inside myself, and when I see a part of me, I'm like, oh my God, that's my dad. Oh, that's my mom.
1: Yeah.
0: But did you sort those out? Because you've got, you know, your children to make sure that that wasn't going to be part of the way you raised them.
1: The good news is I had a really great father. My father was just a blast. He grew up in the Dust Bowl. He grew up, you know, a migrant farmer. He grew up in poverty. So everything that he got, he was very grateful for. Someone helped him get a scholarship to college, a sports scholarship. So he was able to get his life together and become a teacher. And so he had such gratitude about every little thing in life. And gratitude is just great medicine. If you can just do appreciation every day, you will be better. You will find so much joy. So he really helped me do that. So I had that to kind of model after. I said, I'm just going to be like my dad, you know. And that's how I parent. You know, some people think my kids don't have a dad, but my father parented me. So I think I parent like a father, you know. And so it really worked out in my life, walking a path of how my father loved me and just loved kids, just love them.
0: You talk about so many cool things. Like you say, sometimes it's easy to lose the parts of you in your life when you're a celebrity, basically, because, you know, you're just in this different world and it's hard to pinpoint. And I was thinking about how life is full of like exclamation points. You got the Grammy, you're getting married, it's a boy, yay, yay. And then it also has the lows, getting divorced, a loss, etc. But most of the days of our lives are just Wednesdays. They're not those days. They're regular days. And I was just wondering, how are your Wednesdays?
1: My Wednesdays are fantastic. I love my Wednesdays. I love my everydays. And when my down days come, I know, hey, it's not going to be like this forever. So, you know, let me, now I know what I want because I know what I don't want. And then when my crazy up days come, I'm like, yeah, this is great. I know it's not going to be like this forever, but, yeah. You know, it's and you just ride this beautiful wave, and it's...

0: I love how you say at the end of it all is love. At the end of the greatest despair is love. At the end of the highest high is love. As the storm passes, that's it. It's just there. And I think that's such a beautiful sentiment. How did you come to that understanding, given the loss you've been through?
1: Well, I have a deep belief that we're all here in this reality or life or whatever we want to call it to create. Mm-hmm. And I also believe that there is that it's one thing. It's one, it's like a yin and a yang, and you've got the light and the dark and the positive and the negative and the good and the bad. Yet it's all one thing, and that one thing is love. Mm-hmm. And when you can look at the bad and say, okay, this is the contrast to the white. I wouldn't know I'm thinking of the white and the black and the yin and yang, but mm-hmm. it's, you know, the light and dark. I wouldn't know the light mm-hmm. if I didn't know the dark. And so, yes, this hurts today, and it might hurt for a while, but this is what makes my life rich, and this is also love, and this teaches me how much. When I lost my son, I learned how much my capacity for love was. You know, that it not only loving him and missing him and being okay, but loving myself enough not to go into major depression and guilt and shame, which so many families that lose loved ones to opioid addiction, just the shame is too big. It's huge. So, you know, I had to believe that there's an over surrounding love to everything. Everything is love.
0: To come to that epiphany, and as you said, I mean, you lost Beckett during the pandemic. So many people were going through loss and isolation, kind of, and there wasn't a community to help and to hug and to care for everybody who needed it, like you. But to come to that place of letting go of guilt and shame, how long did that take? What was it like in those initial days, and when did you get there?
1: Well, again, it's a practice. There can be days where the shadow comes on me, and I find myself thinking, oh, what if I had done this? What if I had only done that? And that doesn't serve me, and it causes me pain. So my practice is to go, he has gone from this physical world, and he's in non-physical. We only perceive 4% of the energy that actually is. So he is part of that larger non-physical space, and that space doesn't have the contrast, doesn't have the resistance that we have here, that we are choosing, that causes growth. The non-physical is that heaven, is that joyous space. Mm-hmm. And for me to feel him there, I need to be in that joyous space. So when I'm in a dark space, I'm away from all of my loved ones. So it's my job to find my space again of loving myself, going, no, I did the best I could, and he made his choices, and there are some that check out. There are some that, you know, leave earlier than others, and he could not handle his life at this time.
0: Yeah. When do you feel him the most, Melissa?
1: In the mornings, you know, when you're first waking up. That's when, you know, the times I used to always text with him and talk with him. And so it's like he's there. I'm like, okay, good morning, you know, watch out for me all day, or, you know, whatever. I'm, you know, him and my father, too. I lost my father when I was 30. So, you know, I'd already been kind of, you know, pulling on his energy and asking that. And so, you know, I really feel surrounded. That's why I call it Talking to My Angels. That's why the book is titled that, because that energy, those lives, those souls that I have known that have been a part of my heart.

0: talk about just how spiritual you are, and you always have been. And you said church was part of your life when you were younger. How does your spirituality, I mean, you've obviously grown through so much, but how has it changed or evolved over time? Where are you today?
1: Yeah, no, I loved church when I was a kid. We went to the Methodist church, and I loved the music, and I loved the fellowship. I loved all the people. And then I had friends in school that started taking me to, like, church camps, and I played the guitar, so, you know, it's the 70s, and I'm playing the guitar and singing Pass It On, and, you know, it's that was the thing you did, and it was cool to be the person who played guitar. So I really loved that, and I went to Baptist church camp, and so and I enjoyed sort of the I enjoyed the stories, and the very center of all the religions, all our great religions of the world, the center is love one another, mm-hmm. like you would love yourself. Even when I discovered I was gay, I went to a chaplain and talked to him, and he even said, bless his heart, he said, look, there might be people here that would say it's wrong, but I cannot believe that God would make a love that is wrong. And that just set my path for me right there at the age of 19. I was like, oh, right on. And so I never felt like I needed to push against religion. Mm-hmm. I did not find an organized religion after that I related to, but I always had a spirituality of there is something else other than this, you know, see it, hear it, smell it, taste it, touch reality that we have.
0: You know, you said love yourself, and that is a thing that's hard to come by. And in reading your book, we talk about your relationships and how you didn't have that. And then somehow you did. So was it a moment? What moment was it where you decided, wow, this is what I needed all along?
1: There's a bunch of little moments. It's a practice. It took me to understand, to kind of, you know, when we talked about organized religion, mm-hmm. to kind of get rid of the idea that there was a judgmental force, you know, whether it's a judgmental God mm-hmm. or whatever, that there's a judgmental force out there looking at me saying, you know, you're not doing this right, you're doing this wrong. And when you have that, it's very hard to love yourself when you're looking to please something out there. For me, it started to become fame. I had to please the press, the media, the, you know, the people, the whatever is in the moment. I had to please them for me to be okay. And that was tearing me apart. And it tears mm-hmm. apart. I see it tear apart celebrities all the time. Mm-hmm. And when you give that power away, that's a great unhappiness. And so right after cancer, I made a choice. I said, what other people think about me is none of my business. I've got to think that I'm okay. I got to love the music that I make. I got to love the people that I'm around. I got to love the choices I'm making, or else no, you know, the answer is no. And the more I walked that every day, the more it helped me in my relationships, because I wasn't against, you know, my partner. I was just like, no, I need this for me. Mm-hmm. And that split up my second marriage. So you know, it was just, I changed.
0: Yeah.
1: And cool. And that's what happens.
0: Yeah, it does. I mean, you change and evolve. And it's interesting about, I was just thinking, I went through breast cancer, and I remembered coming out of it all. And I'm a pleaser, too. I'm like, do they like me? Am I doing it right? Is everyone okay with me?
2: Uh-huh.
0: And I remembered having this weird epiphany. I woke up. I was just laying in my apartment. I was by myself, and I looked around. And I got four words. I got, you can't scare me. Uh-huh. And all of a sudden, I was like, this is so weird. It's kind of out of body. And I remember I was working at Dateline. I marched into my big boss's office. I went to the 52nd floor like crazy. I go, let me tell you something. There's a new hour of today. It's for me. I'll tell you why. I'm not afraid. I went through this whole speech, and he was kind of like, who the hell let her in here? But I but afterwards, I ended up getting that gig, and I remembered thinking the scariest, just like the epiphanies that you got from cancer and how it changed you and how you weren't pleasing anymore. You were pleasing yourself. You were like, I got to do this for me. So big monumental changes. You had cancer, the loss of your son. Do you think those were probably the big tectonic plate shifts in your life?
1: Yeah, I hope that's all. Yes, because I mean, you know, I mean, life does this, and yes, they were huge. The cancer, because it was so long ago, I was able to really see that what I thought and what I did affected me physically, mm-hmm. and so that you know, I changed the way I ate, I changed the way I thought, changed my exercise, my, you know, the joy of life, all of that. Beckett really taught me I can't afford any guilt or shame in my life, or mm-hmm. it will destroy me. Mm-hmm. And then I'm no good for my other three children. Mm. How does that work? That's not right. So, yeah. So I keep those yes were definitely.

0: the music is throughout this book, which I love. I love the lyrics. I love how you play everything in beautifully. And music has been your, there's a constant that goes the thread through everyone's life, and that's yours. Did music save you? What saved you?
1: You could say. I mean, I had music. I always, when I felt something emotionally, I would go to my room and I would pick up my guitar and I would play and I would be able to work through it. So yeah, you could say music saved me. I don't know how to do anything else. So it's a good thing that this is how I make my living, you know, and I'm grateful people actually enjoy my music. So yeah, it works.
0: What is it like being on tour today? Like when you're not pleasing anymore, you're just loving it. You're just doing your thing. How has your performing kind of changed?
1: Yeah. 19 years ago, I decided that I wanted to be the rock star I wanted to be, not what I, again, thought somebody else wanted me to be. And when I did that, I started playing the guitar better. If you come see me in concert, you will be surprised at how well I play the guitar. You won't know that. And that's one of my favorites, especially when I see the husbands or the boyfriends that have been dragged along to the show, you know. Yeah. And they look at me and they're like, hey, she's good. You know, this is all right. And then by the end, they're rocking. But, you know, so the more fun I have, the more fun the audience has. So that is just what it's all about. My musicians, when the four of us are clicking and it's rocking, you can't beat that. That's what it's all about.
0: One of my dear friends is Maria Shriver. I love her. You guys are very similar in a lot of ways in terms of how you see the world. But she always says, envision your life as you would at, how would you like to see yourself, she says to me, at 60, at 70, at 80. How do you see yourself, if you were to close your eyes and transport yourself 10 years ahead, how do you see yourself at 70, at 80?
1: At 70 and 80, I believe I will have practiced this way of life every day, and I see myself filled with love, surrounded by loved ones, doing what I love.
0: Oh my God.
1: Isn't
0: there
1: you
0: that go. What it's all about?
1: Yes.
0: That's so good.
1: I win.
0: Yes. You do win. You do win. Oh my God. Hey, who are you listening to these days?
1: Oh God. Every time anyone asks me that, everything goes right out of my head. I love her. I love the band Greta Van Fleet. If you've never heard them, they sound like Led Zeppelin, and they're amazing. The lead singer has a voice that will absolutely slay you. I love the Italian rock group, Maneskin, I think is how it's
0: so good.
1: Maneskin. I know. Yeah, no, well, I have two 16-year-olds. I listen to all kinds of music, you know, so it's cool.
0: The title of this podcast, Melissa, is Making Space. It's about when you hit pause on your life and say, I'm making space for myself. When you have a blank slate day, you got no gigs, you got no kids, you got no nothing, and you open your eyes in the morning, how do you make space for yourself? How do you fill that day?
1: Oh, there's so many wonderful things on a day like that. I will probably go outside. I'll probably work in my garden. I love to get my hands in dirt. I will take a walk. Every day I walk. I love walking. Walking is so important. If you do nothing else, walk at least 20, 30 minutes a day. That, man, it would change your life. So I will walk. I will, hopefully I'll be with my wife because she always makes my day that much more fun, and my kids too. And just really relax and love and cook. I love to cook too. So that's probably me making a good dinner.
0: You know what? I love that day. That's a beautiful day. Melissa, you said when you come to the East Coast to New York, we're coming. We're coming to your concert.
1: Oh.
0: We're coming to my window.
1: Come see the show. Yeah.
0: Thank you so much. Love you, honey.

0: Maria Menounos is a reporter, host, actor, producer, New York Times bestselling author, and podcast host. But beyond her impressive resume, she's a mother, a daughter, and a fighter, and someone whose perspective continues to impress and inspire me. Hearing her story is a beautiful reminder to never lose faith and to focus on the lessons that come through each experience. I am in awe of her strength, and I know you will be too. First of all, I just want to say it's so fun having you back here at 30 Rock.
1: Thanks.
0: Because this was your home about how many lifetimes ago? A bunch.
1: A long time ago.
0: Where are you, like, right now? If you were to describe how you are and where you are right now in your life.
1: I think I am at probably the best place I've ever been, the happiest I've ever been. And I think that if I look back at Maria then at 30 Rock, mm-hmm. Oh my God, she had no clue what she was doing. Mm-hmm. And now I have so much more of a clue.
0: I want to go
1: even down to like hair.
0: All of it.
1: Hair and makeup. You thought you needed all these things
0: yes.
1: then. Now I'm like, okay, I'm going to do it myself.
0: Right. I never needed it.
1: I never needed all those things people told you you needed that just slowed it down, made it harder.
0: Made you more self-conscious.
1: Oh my
0: all
1: Lord.
0: Those things. I want to take it way back though. You're a little girl.
1: Mm-hmm.
0: You're growing up with your parents who are from Greece.
1: Mm-hmm.
0: And it's the true immigrant story, if there was one. What was life like for you as a little girl growing up in your house?
1: For me, it was, I had to kind of be the boss from go because my parents didn't speak English. So I didn't speak English growing up. I was that kid in school that needed to learn English. So I was in those classes. They were English as a second language.
0: Mm-hmm.
1: But once I learned the language, and as I got older, I had to help my parents pay bills and write letters and all the things that first generation kids do.
0: What kind of values did your parents set for you? Because those things are what carry you to today.
1: My gosh, so much. I mean, obviously having manners and mm-hmm. being a good person and working hard.
0: Yeah.
1: I got to see that firsthand.
0: How did they show you?
1: Well, my parents were janitors at nightclubs all over Boston, and they couldn't afford babysitters, so we went to work with them. And from the time I could hold a broom, I was cleaning nightclubs all over Boston with them. And I watched my dad with type 1 diabetes almost die on the regular, and we'd go to the hospital, and he'd rip the IVs out and go right back to work.
0: I'm trying to picture you as a little girl watching and wondering, is my dad going to be here tomorrow? What was that part of your life like?
1: It was terrifying.
0: Yeah.
1: My mom and I really had to hone our intuition to know if he was dead or alive. I mean, it was like that simple from a young age. It was, oh my gosh, he's not home on time. And where is he? And then she would start the phone calls, police stations, hospitals,
0: oh my gosh.
1: Friends, family, where is he? And then we just would have to like tune in. And there were so many moments where I would tune in. And I'd be like, Mom, Daddy's stuck at the other place. He can't get to us.
0: Okay.
1: So when I went to college and I moved in and moved away from home, it was the scariest time of my life because I'm like, what if he dies and I'm not there to save him? Because that's what I would do. I would be in high school and I would hear in like a voice, he's not okay. And I would race home, skip my class and race home and find him comatose on the floor and have to revive him. That was every day. The firefighters knew our names. We knew their names by heart. They were at our house all the time. So there was definitely a lot of fear and anxiety growing up, which is kind of no coincidence why I've had so many health issues, I think, because I lived in fight or flight forever.
0: For a little kid, and if you're in high school, you're a kid.
1: Yeah.
0: You're a kid. It's too much. Sorry. It's too much for a kid because to think that you're responsible for your parents' life is way too much for a kid.
1: Yeah.
0: How did you process, handle, deal with it on the regular like that?
1: I don't know. I think I'm processing it now. I think that I'm in therapy and have been and trying to heal from those traumas. And that's what I'm starting to learn from some of the brain-based development people I'm talking to on my show every day where, you know, you get sick when you have to deal with things like this. It's crazy. There's so much to it, but I think I'm trying to unravel a lot of it now and heal from it.
0: When I think about your relationship with your dad, I know that it was paramount. Do you know, or when did you know that he was proud of you?
1: I think I always knew. You know, he made it kind of challenging because he would always say no to everything. But, you know, once I started achieving outwardly, he was proud. Both of them were proud.
0: Well, I can only imagine, like, your parents seeing you succeed and what that must have felt like for them. And so when you decide you're going to pick a boy who you want to date, and there's this kid, this guy named Kevin, and, you know, who happens to be here. Did you tell your dad, hey, look, I'm dating this kind of cute guy. I met this guy. Or just tell me how that went down when it came to your dad meeting Kevin.
1: Well, it was ugly. Hoda, it was ugly. I didn't say anything because it wasn't that kind of household. We didn't really talk about things. My dad didn't allow dating till I was 18. That was strict. It was adhered to because I was terrified. And when I met Kevin, I was just turning 19 and things were just kind of happening. And it just didn't go over well once he discovered it because Kevin wasn't Greek.
0: Did you feel like you had to choose at that point?
1: Yeah, I did. And I chose Kevin because I said, I've done it your way for 18 years. You raised me well. I am now making my own choices. I believe in this person and in this relationship. And he pretty much disowned me. And it was a brutal almost 2 years of not speaking.
0: Oh, my gosh.
1: Now talk about someone who loved her father more than anything, lived to keep him alive, and now I'm not speaking to him. And the fear of something happening in that period where I was setting my boundaries as a young woman was really, really scary. But I had to do it because I wasn't going to live my life for my parents in terms of what they wanted. I had to choose for myself.
0: So when did it thaw? Like, because to make that choice is big at that age. A lot of girls would have caved to their dad and said, you know what?
1: Yeah.
0: I can't miss a Christmas. I can't miss a family gathering. Family first, that kind of thing.
1: Well, I watched relatives cave to their families and have to say goodbye to the person that they loved. And I didn't like that. And I saw the regret that they carried. And so it was really, really hard and really, really painful. But I knew eventually things would work out because my parents love me. And I know that they want the best for me. My mom was with me and secretly...
0: Yeah.
1: You know, she was always there, always with me, always, you know, having my back. It was my dad, and my dad's so tough. He's so stubborn. Oh, my goodness. He's softened so much over time, but it was like, who's going to win? And it really had to happen when I got on TV. When I made it on television, it was getting really hard for him when people were coming up to him about his daughter.
0: Oh, wow. You must be so proud of her and all that stuff.
1: So at that point, you know,

0: how important is your faith, and how has it kind of guided you? Because as we're talking about your life, you're about to hit some really big, scary potholes going forward. How has God helped you?
1: Oh, I'm already crying. My faith is everything. It always has been. I've always had such a good connection because I needed it to help my dad. And so, you know, whenever something would happen, that was the first person I asked for help. So God's been my best friend all along and has always helped me through everything. So that relationship has always been super strong and only got stronger.
0: You talked about how your mom was always your pillar. She was this one. She was the one who kept the family in check. You know, we never imagine our mom getting sick or having anything to worry about when it comes to our moms. But what happened with your mom?
1: So I remember in 2016, at some point, she wasn't feeling right. She was going to the doctors. I remember going to a couple of appointments with her, and the doctor was like, well, if it's not this, we're going to test her for fibromyalgia. Mm-hmm. I'm like, fibromyalgia? My mom doesn't have fibromyalgia.
0: Yeah.
1: And then within probably a month of that moment, she was diagnosed with stage 4 brain cancer.
0: How did she handle that diagnosis?
1: We were in the hospital together, and my dad and my brother had just left to go get some coffee. The doctor came in, and he sat on the bed, and he said, so you have a brain tumor, and you need to have surgery, and it's called glioblastoma. And my mom was like, okay. No tears. I'm like, oh,
0: yeah,
1: sitting there like, yeah. Does she even understand what's happening with the language barrier? Is she missing anything?
0: Yeah.
1: But she took it like a champ, and then that meant I had to take it like a champ, at least externally.
0: How did you find any kind of peace during that time?
1: So I always say in the beginning, it's so hard. It's devastating. I remember walking outside of the hospital the first two nights and screaming, like just guttural scream crying. I was alone. Kevin was on the West Coast, and because there was only one seat left on the flight, and I just took it and ran. And it was really, really hard. And then when I got her back to LA, you know, thankfully I had Kevin and I could scream into the pillow or cry with him when she wasn't looking or wasn't around. And, you know, you go into action. So action helps, you know. Feeling like you're doing something is really helpful. The worst pain I think you can go through is not knowing if your loved one is going to survive something.
0: And it's harder than going through it yourself, isn't it?
1: Yeah, well, I was, interestingly enough, at some point, I was like, God, I wish you gave this to me. I would have handled it better. Because I didn't understand after surgery and radiation, her brain was really damaged. And she wasn't herself. And so,
0: how was she?
1: You know, she, certain things, she kind of reverted to like kindergarten status. And it was really hard because we didn't understand what we were dealing with at that time.
0: Right.
1: And so I remember saying that. And then lo and behold, a couple months later, guess who had a brain tumor?
0: I mean, you start getting headaches. And I would imagine if I were you, I would have thought the same thing. I'm stressed out. I you know, I'm doing too much. I'm trying to make sure everyone's okay. If I could just rest, I would feel better. So what happened for you?
1: Yeah, so I started getting really bad headaches, and I thought it was the stress of taking care of my mom. And I started slurring my speech on set, and I literally would joke, Coda, on set, sorry, guys, it's my stupid brain tumor.
0: You said that?
1: So many times. We always know. I even knew there was something wrong with my pancreas. I had a viewer reach out to me and say, you predicted this last April on your show. And I went back and I saw it and I did. And the same thing with the brain tumor, I diagnosed myself. I called my doctor and I went in to see him. And I said, I'm having this ear pain, this really bad ear pain. I must have an ear infection. And I didn't.
0: Yeah.
1: And he said, what else are you feeling? I'm like, well, I've been slurring my speech. I'm getting really bad headaches. Oh.
0: Yeah.
1: And he goes, what? And I go, I know you're going to think I'm crazy, but I think I have a brain tumor like my mom.
0: Oh, my gosh. Yours was not a cancerous brain tumor,
1: thank
0: but it
1: God.
0: Had to be, you had to have an operation.
1: Mm-hmm.
0: Same doctor who took care
1: doctor,
0: of your mom.
1: Same doctor, just months later, same waiting room. It's bananas.
0: Oh my gosh. Losing your mom, I mean, look, I don't, there are things in life that are crippling. And you had a beautiful relationship with your mom. What did you lose?
1: I lost my best friend.
0: Yeah.
1: She left me with a really great champion here, but she was my first champion. And, you know, I also lost my identity after, because for 5 years I was her caretaker, but I really allowed myself the time to mourn her and mourn so many losses, because now I was entering a new chapter in my life and starting a new relationship with my dad.
0: That's so interesting.
1: Because
0: yeah.
1: I realized my relationship with my dad was so much through my mom.
0: Mm-hmm.
1: I don't know. My dad wasn't somebody who liked to be on the phone.
0: No,
1: so,
0: same.
1: Mom,
0: yeah.
1: How's dad? Dad's good. Hey,
0: yeah.
1: Dad, how are you?
0: Yeah.
1: Okay.
0: Yeah.
1: I had to start a new relationship with him.
0: Uh-huh.
1: And so the most recent health stuff really formulated a new relationship with him, and now with Athena.

0: When you talked about your pancreas and how you felt that. So you had a sense that something mm-hmm. wasn't right. Tell me how you learned what was wrong and the treatment.
1: So I think it'd have to be for almost like at least a year and a half or so. I look like I swallowed a basketball. Mm. Now, I'd been on fitness covers my whole career. Yeah. Flat washboard abs. Yeah. Never had that. I was like, what's going on? And so I saw a gastro doctor. They were like, you know, just trying to see if I had celiac or something bothering right. me. I kept trying to figure it out. March 2022, mm-hmm. I had an endoscopy and colonoscopy, trying to get to the root of mm-hmm. what's happening.
0: Sure.
1: They found some little things, didn't find the source of this. Mm-hmm. And then that was it. I go, wait, guys, the investigation doesn't stop. Like, mm-hmm. we're still trying to figure
0: right.
1: out why.
0: What is it?
1: What's
0: right.
1: happening?
0: Yeah.
1: And so the next month, I am talking on my show mm-hmm. about how I'm so bloated, don't know what's happening. Mm-hmm. And I said, something's wrong, and I'm going to keep investigating till I find it. Mm-hmm. And I said, but today's guest is a medium. She's going to teach us how to tune into our bodies. Oh. I said, so perhaps, you know, I'll tune into my body. And I look up to the ceiling and I say, so I would basically tune in and I would say, I think something's wrong with my pancreas. I think there might be something wrong with my pancreas, whatever it is. I don't know.
0: Okay, that is.
1: And then I launch into a whole discussion about the pancreas. This is so random. And that was 2 months before I was diagnosed with type 1 diabetes. I'm diagnosed with type 1 diabetes. First thing I say is, I don't have this. I don't have this. Mm-hmm. What are you talking about? And so I launched into a real severe health journey with a naturopath who also didn't believe I had it.
0: Yeah. Explain what a naturopath is for people who don't know.
1: So, I don't know their exact definition, but mm-hmm. a naturopath is like real alternative.
0: Okay.
1: Get to the root cause, mm-hmm. spend 2 hours with you, mm-hmm. really understand your body and your makeup, and help you optimize the different things that aren't optimized to get your body back on track.
0: Okay.
1: And I started seeing results. And my body was getting stronger. And then I started having these weird abdominal pains that were super strong. Mm. I was on a plane and I thought I was going to die. And I had 3 hours left on this flight.
0: Oh my gosh.
1: And Tums were not working.
0: Yeah.
1: In November, it happened again. Mm. And now I'm buckled over. Yeah. Can't lay down. Can't sit up. Go to the hospital. They scan. They do a CT scan. And they say, everything's fine.
0: Oh, jeez.
1: And so I go home, and then, you know, I start feeling better again.
0: Yep.
1: And by December, I went to a party where a woman stopped me, and I swear my mom sent her, and she grabbed me by the shoulders, and she said, I have a new company that's doing full body scans. You have to come. And she's, like, grabbing me by the shoulders.
0: Mm-hmm.
1: And when I went, I knew this was going to discover whatever it was. I didn't know it was going to be this bad. But I went, and before I went in, I said to the guy, I said, listen, there's still a brain tumor in there. I don't want you to think mm-hmm. you have to break this horrible news to me and feel horrible.
0: Right.
1: Just prepping
0: know.
1: You.
0: Yeah.
1: I already know. So when I went for my results, he missed it too. So we're going through the results live. He had so focused on the brain tumor that as we went from the brain tumor down, I'm like, okay, we're almost done.
0: Yeah,
1: okay.
0: Real.
1: Right. I'm looking at Kevin. I'm like, oh, I'm good. And he goes, oh, no, what's that? And I go, what? And he goes, hold on a second. And he's clicking through images. And he said, there's a spot, and it keeps persisting in every image. If it persists in every image, it means it's a mass. He's like, it's a large mass on your pancreas, and you need to go to the hospital right now.
0: Oh, my word.
1: And I hear mass on the pancreas,
0: yeah.
1: And I look at him, and I said, so I'm a goner, right?
0: You said that?
1: Yeah.
0: Oh, jeez.
1: And he was turning white, and his hands were shaking, and he was really, really unnerved and really, like, not okay. And so now I'm comforting him. I'm like, I'm fine. I'll be fine. So I shifted from, like, oh, my God.
0: To comforting him.
1: To comforting him.
0: Okay.
1: Which helped. texting my doctor and saying, I'm coming now. I need an emergency MRI. And when I got there, he was like, I hope this is the dumbest radiologist we've ever met. This would be the cruelest joke in the world.
0: Oh, my God.
1: We do the MRI. They confirm it. And now he and I are crying in the waiting room because he's been through the brain tumor with me. He's been through this journey with my mom, losing my mom. And he's crying. Kevin's just like, we're going to be fine. He like is trying to buck us up. He's like, we're going to be fine. We're going to be fine. I'm like, yeah. And God bless him. If it wasn't for him rushing everyone, you know, it's really hard to get appointments now. You have to wait a long time. And he was so frightened. He got me in and forced a biopsy. And the head of the hospital said to both of us, as I'm going in for the biopsy, this is nothing. This is probably just inflammation, maybe pancreatitis. I've been doing this for, I don't know, 30 years.
0: Many years. Same story.
1: And he's like, well, this guy over here has, you know, blown me up, so we're going to do it. Imagine if we had listened to him.
0: Oh, my gosh.
1: And so we went in. No, you want to listen to somebody who tells you that you're fine.
0: Of course.
1: I was like, why are we going in for this? Oh, well, let's just go in. And he was like, so, yeah, it's definitely something.
0: Well, it was something. It was cancer. You went through the surgery, and you are cancer-free.
1: Thank God.
0: Thank God. Now, you learned a lot, and which brings me to your podcast and all these things. What have you learned about the medical profession from your own personal experience? What have you learned?
1: So I have learned that we have to be the CEO of our health. We have to use our own internal guidance. We have to do our own homework. We have to push. If the pain persists, we have to too. You can't just listen to somebody else tell you what's happening in your body. So you have to find another doctor, which is so annoying. You have to get second and third opinions, which is so annoying. You have to keep fighting. But what you need to understand is just like there are good mechanics and bad mechanics, there are good doctors and maybe not so great doctors. There are doctors who continue their education and doctors who...

0: little muffin.
1: What's it like having her on your chest?
0: She's the greatest thing that ever happened to me. I had no idea how insanely amazing this was going to be. She's everything. Everything. It's so hard to not be with her right now. All I do is stare at her pictures and her videos nonstop when I'm not with her. She's, like I said, the greatest thing that ever happened. My greatest gift, my greatest blessing.
1: Since this podcast is called Making Space, how do you make space for yourself? How do you do it each day?
0: So I squeeze it in when I can. I know that I have to really guard my health so carefully because I need to be here for her. So I have help that I can lean on. Whether it's my dad or the nanny, I gotta go do my health stuff. Whether it's rebounding, meditating, cold plunging, whatever it is, I am on a mission to reverse anything that's going on in my body, and I'm doing it, and stay as long as I can with her. So I keep visualizing every day me being like an old grandma with her and, holding her baby someday, because that's what I want. I want to be with her forever and ever and ever until I, can't chew or talk anymore. I'm sure you think the same thing.
1: Oh my God, you're amazing.
0: Thank you. You're
1: I loved you
0: amazing.
1: before, but more today, way more today.
0: Oh,
1: Thank you, Maria.
0: thank you.

0: Rainn Wilson is an Emmy-nominated actor, writer, producer, and New York Times bestselling author. He is best known, of course, for playing the role of Dwight, the annoying but lovable Dunder Mifflin salesman on NBC's hit series The Office. In his latest book, Soul Boom, Why We Need a Spiritual Revolution, Rainn opens up about finding and embracing his spirituality and how his profound faith has helped him to navigate the difficult times in his life. Well, now, Rainn is calling for a spiritual revolution, and I'm all ears, baby. I hope you will be, too. Hi, Rainn. I've got your book dog-eared with different colored thingies.
1: Look at that.
0: I know. The book is called Soul Boom, and I'm so excited to talk to you. I sat with Jenna after you guys were at the Aspen Ideas Fest, and she said, you've got to read the book, Soul Boom. Now, what made you decide to put this in writing, to write this book?
1: Well, that's a complicated question. Mm-hmm. Do you have some time? How long do we have?
0: As much time as you need. This is your day.
1: Well, because there's no really easy way to answer that question, and it is really important. I think there's, first of all, for me, there's a personal reason why I wrote Soul Boom, which is I've had a lot of mental health struggles through the years. I've shared about this. Especially in my 20s, I had really debilitating anxiety attacks. Mm-hmm. I dealt with a lot of depression and loneliness and alienation, addiction issues. And back then in the 90s, therapy wasn't as ubiquitous as it is today. And there weren't, really that many like self-help books or podcasts or YouTube videos or places to turn to talk about mental health. And no one used the terms.
0: No.
1: Mental health in the 90s, you just kind of like sucked it up and got through it.
0: Yeah.
1: And so I had grown up a member of the Baha'i faith. My parents were Baha'is. And the Baha'i faith is very inclusive of all different faith traditions. Mm. So as a Baha'i, we read from the Quran and we read from the Bhagavad Gita and the Bible and writings of the Buddha. And so I grew up with this very kind of universalist approach to spiritual knowledge and wisdom being out there in all of these different faith traditions. And so when I was suffering this way in my 20s and really lost, I turned to spiritual writings and kind of a spiritual journey to try and find some answers for how out of balance I was. Mm-hmm. And that really was the essential spark that started me reading these texts and studying these ideas and pondering them deeply. Mm-hmm. It came, from my own personal struggle.
0: Let's talk

0: about the Baha'i faith a little, because this is interesting. I think a lot of people would hear it and Google it and say, what is that?
1: Yeah.
0: Tell me a little bit more about your faith.
1: Well, the Baha'i faith, basically Baha'is believe that there's one God. This God goes by many names, Allah or Gaia or the Great Spirit or whatever you want to call it. But there is one kind of all-loving, creative force that's beyond time and space. And the way that God communicates to humanity and helps humanity mature spiritually is by sending down divine teachers every once in a while. So Baha'is really view all of the world's major religions as one religion.
0: Mm.
1: It's one continuous, gradually unfolding faith that comes from the Creator, from the higher power. So these great teachers like Krishna and the Buddha, like Abraham, Zoroaster, Moses, Jesus, Muhammad, and now Baha'is believe in a new spiritual teacher who goes by the name of the title of Baha'u'llah, and that title means the glory of God. Baha'is believe that all of these teachers are teaching essentially the same message, coming every 500 or 1,000 years to help humanity evolve spiritually and move forward.
0: So when we go back to your early life, because that's the religion was part of kind of the fabric of you, do you have any recollection of your childhood? What do you remember of those early years?
1: My mom left me and my dad, and so my dad being a kind of a, he really wasn't a hippie, but a bohemian Baha'i artist type in late 60s in Seattle. He'd been living on a houseboat and working in a bookstore, painting murals. And he became a member of the Baha'i faith. And he decided to pack and up and move to the jungles of Nicaragua. So he took me, this giant, white, weird-looking toddler from Seattle, and moved to the Caribbean coast, the Mosquito Coast of Nicaragua in 1968, 69. And not long thereafter, married my stepmom, who had also come down from the Seattle area. So I did have a mom kind of raising me.
0: Mm-hmm.
1: I don't remember like my mom leaving or anything like that.
0: At what point did your dad explain that your mom, because I don't know what memories you had of her,
1: yeah,
0: your birth mom, really, was not here, and here's why. Like, when did you hear that story?
1: Well, that's kind of a crazy story. Mm-hmm. So he would never say why they split up. I would ask him, and he would just give the vaguest answers. Well, we went our different ways, and we didn't kind of see eye to eye and stuff like that. It was very, very vague. So later when I'm a teenager, I have an interest in acting. And right around that same time, my birth mother, Shay, got back in touch with me when I was about 15.
0: So how? Called you, or?
1: Just called and showed up and started writing and actually sent me like a birthday card and like started, and she kind of took an interest in me and wanted to get to know me.
0: Pause. Just that first, the initial exchange, what was that like for a teenage kid who hadn't heard from his own mother in I don't know when to get a card?
1: I had seen her two or three times in the intervening years, but she would always say like, oh, I'm going to be back in touch and I'll see you very soon. And then I wouldn't see her for two or three or 4 years or something like that.
0: That's heartbreaking.
1: And it was usually like a lunch or getting like a popsicle or something like that. So she'd had a really crazy life. A really crazy
0: Were you mad at her? Like, what were you?
1: It wasn't until later that I did some like deeper therapy work that I was able to kind of get in touch with the with some of the anger and outrage at that and what that had done to me, how it had affected me.
0: Yeah.
1: But I will give this to her, and I'm not making an apology statement for what she did, because that's really horrible to abandon your kid. But she came back in at 15 as a teenager. I really needed a mother's influence. Hmm. She was very savvy about emotions. She had been through a lot. She had done some therapy. So she came into my life right when I really needed her. Like, she came in.
0: She helped you?
1: She helped me. She tried to love me as best she could. She really made an effort to fly me out and see her and come and visit and to share and to call every week. And I think sometimes for parents that for whatever reason can't parent their kid, you can always come back into their life and play an important role. You know, better late than never, I guess you would say.
0: Yeah. Did you ultimately forgive her in words or in your soul or?
1: Yeah.
0: You did?
1: Yeah, I have. I've done the work. I've done a lot of therapy and a lot of work around this stuff. And like I said, with the mental health issues that I mentioned earlier.
0: Yeah.
1: So we have a great relationship to this day. Oh. She's a wonderful woman.
0: From two on, you end up in this home with your dad and stepmom. What did they show you?
1: Well, this is another part of my struggle and a part of my mental health journey. My father passed away about 3 years ago of heart disease during COVID. Mm. And I'm still very close to my stepmom, Kristen. But the whole thing of like they did the best they could, here's the problem. They didn't love each other. As soon as I left for college, they were like, boom, how fast can we get a divorce?
0: Wow.
1: So they stayed together for me, which I don't think is a good idea because here we are. I talked about the Baha'i faith earlier. Like if you know anything about the Baha'i faith, it's all about like love and unity and, mm-hmm. you know, creating Creation. Bonds. So we would go to these Baha'i gatherings and we'd be singing and talking about love. And then I'd come home and they would barely talk to each other. They wouldn't hug. There was a lot of acrimony and resentment and anger seething in the house.
0: Is that why you kind of stiff-armed the religion for a while?
1: I think that I saw a lot of hypocrisy there, yeah. and I really wanted to, I needed to, like a lot of kids do, post-adolescence do, I just needed to jettison the religion of my parents mm-hmm. and go on my own journey. And I moved to New York to become an actor. I moved here at age 20. And went to NYU and packed up a van and some boxes and
0: off you went
1: off to the big city to follow my dream.
0: But how did you learn any of those life skills, or did you? What did you learn in terms of life skills from your upbringing?
1: Yeah, I was not very much good of that. No,
0: oh,
1: not many
0: no.
1: good life skills.
0: Yeah,
1: it really was like. Like I said, I struggled with anxiety and depression and addiction. And then that kind of forced me after a bout of very serious depression to go into therapy. It was about 20 years ago, maybe a little over 20 years ago. And that's when I started doing my work. So it wasn't until my late 30s that I started kind of like adulting. And I don't really feel like I...

0: So the bright-eyed kid who packed up his boxes, went to NYU and saw like stars. What were you imagining back then that your life would be like?
1: Well, in all honesty, the life that I'm getting to lead right now is absolutely beyond my wildest dreams. I was not seeking celebrity. I really wanted to be a theater artist. I wanted to be on Broadway and off Broadway. I wanted to be in a theater company and play different roles and be in plays. So I had I still love the theater and I would love to go back and do more theater, but I had a much smaller vision of what my life and career would be.
0: How did you know you were funny?
1: I made people laugh.
0: You do it?
1: No. But I moved to this new high school in Chicago from Seattle, and I took my first acting class, and I did this exercise right from the get-go, and it made everyone laugh. And then all the cute girls came up and were like,
0: Oh,
1: you're so funny. Oh my gosh, you should come sit at our lunch table. What's your name? I'd love to get to know you better. And I was like, here, I'm this pimply, nerdy, bassoon-playing kid from Seattle, and I'm in this new high school. I was like, okay, I think I'm going to do this.
0: When you start doing something you love, often happiness comes, or joy, however you define it. Did you, in those years, feel happy? Did you feel satisfied? Did you feel good about yourself, or were you in a funk at times?
1: That's a great question, and that's really the source of the conundrum, because right as, you know, I had an agent, I was working with great theater directors, I was living in New York City, I had a beautiful girlfriend who's now my wife, and on paper, everything was fantastic. This is what I was living my dream.
0: Mm-hmm.
1: So why was I so unhappy? Yeah. I was really unhappy. I was disconnected. I would wake up at 3 a.m, really not sure of like what I was doing or why I was doing it, and I was having these anxiety attacks that would leave me, you know, shaking on the floor, sweating, really like severe panic attacks. And it didn't make any sense to me because society, and this is the thing, is external society says like, you know, you follow your dreams, you're going to go to X college, get X degree, get this job, you know, marry this partner and make X amount of money and live at a house in this particular cul-de-sac or whatever, and then you will be happy. Yeah. You will continue to pursue these external things, and once you hit those, you'll be happy. So Americans think, well, I'm not happy yet, but once I get this, or once I make this amount, or once I get with this person, or once I have that job, then I will be happy. So here I was in Brooklyn, great girl, and I was just miserable. And that's, again, that brings me back to kind of my own personal spiritual journey, where I felt like maybe by jettisoning the religion of my parents, maybe I'd lost something, some deeper purpose, some deeper connection. It took me a long time to figure out the balance of living at peace with myself, loving myself, knowing myself deeper. Because you have a kid that was abandoned as a toddler. That creates a rift, you know, in the soul. That's right when you have that mother bond kind of situation going on, and which is so crucial. But finally, like in my 40s-ish, I found some kind of balance where I was able to really enjoy the craft of acting and also live a rich, rich, deep, fulfilling, meaningful life.
0: But when you have conversations with God, how is it? Like, what is your communication?
1: I love that question. So I have a chapter in the book called The Notorious G.O.D., which is a reinvention, a re-examination of what God is. And I think that's a really important conversation to be having. We have this idea of God, I call him Sky Daddy, where there's like this Sky Daddy on a cloud that's going to fix our problems. He's very patriarchal, very male, judgmental, like it's Hoda being... Is Hoda sinning and keeping track of it and judging us all and meddling? And this idea of God is very pervasive in the Judeo-Christian world. It's a very immature idea of what God is. And it's one that I needed to get rid of. I view God as being much more akin to something like beauty or love than an entity like a dude, you know? my daily practice is a daily surrender to this higher power. And like you said, I think awe, curiosity, and gratitude, especially gratitude, are really important and key components in connecting with a higher power.
0: You talked about being on your knees, depression, addiction. Like, that's the lowest of the low.
1: Yeah.
0: Just to even start with the first step up, how did you go from a pile on the floor to, like, what was the first step? Because there are people listening who feel like that.
1: Yeah.
0: They're at that low point in their life.
1: Well, I did things kind of backwards.
0: Oh.
1: So normally you're on your knees. You're like, I need help. And you go to maybe a 12-step program or you go into therapy. And those are great and have helped me tremendously. But for me, it started with the God question, actually. In the 90s, when I was on this spiritual kind of quest and journey, I really needed to know if I believed in God or not. This is why I did this pondering and searching and reading, and I decided that I did. And that's when I started in prayer. So I started in prayer, and I feel like then that led me to get some therapy because I knew that just things were really out of whack and I needed to kind of look at my behavior patterns and look at the trauma from my childhood, which is really important to unpack. And I want to make a really important point here. You know, I'm not blaming my parents.
0: Yeah.
1: My parents were a product of their time. They were going through whatever they were going through. But whatever trauma was perpetrated on us by parents, because parents are doing the best they can, but they make a lot of mistakes, you know. But we do need to unpack that to achieve a greater sense of balance.

0: So lo and behold, you're a dad, so now you got to start parenting. So when you started, like, what was your blueprint? How did you knew that this was what you had grown up with, it wasn't what you wanted, you'd been to therapy. So who were you modeling your parenting after?
1: Not my parents.
0: Yeah.
1: So my wife and I, my wonderful wife of 25
0: Wow.
1: years, Holiday Reinhorn, fortunately we were very much on the same page, and we wanted to raise him as consciously and as lovingly as possible. I think that, I wish I could do some things different when I
0: Yeah.
1: look back in retrospect. I was still too much of a workaholic when he was a kid and trying to seek my own self-esteem from work and success in showbiz. And so I was really hyper-driven in a way that took me away from him a lot. And I wasn't always the nicest guy because I was fried and not
0: I'm tired.
1: terribly happy
0: Yeah.
1: through lots of that. But yeah, it's been a wonderful process, and it's really difficult to raise kids in this day and age. I think it's always difficult to raise kids,
0: Harder now.
1: but now they're up against so much. This mental health crisis with young people is just,
0: You
1: it's
0: see it?
1: staggering.
0: Yeah.
1: Oh my God, yes. I do a lot of talking at college campuses, and I talk about, my journey and mental health and spirituality and a little bit about The Office, and I see it. Kids are hurting. Young people are really hurting.
0: So when you tell them that at the peak of your career, when you were at the office, when everyone thought, wow, Dwight's riding high, and you weren't happy,
1: Yeah.
0: even then, when you, that was like the mountaintop, how do you tell that story and what do you hope that the kids will take from that?
1: Well, that there is never an external solution to finding well-being. We're never going to find it outside of ourselves. Try as you will. I mean, at that point in time, I had like marriage and money and fame and a great job and creativity and a nice house and anything, beyond my wildest dreams. I won't say that I was like miserable on The Office. That's not true. But I was still out of balance, and it wasn't enough. And us humans have that, it's never enoughness. Ishness, where it's just like I just wanted more. It's that lust and that greed in our hearts of, which isn't necessarily like lust for sex and greed for money, but it's that, if we don't feel like we're enough, we will just try and put all of these kind of like square pegs into round holes and stick band-aids on us and try and, we're hungry ghosts, as they say in Buddhism, hungry ghosts stuffing our faces with what we think will fill us and fulfill us, but it doesn't really. So fortunately, while I was going through that, I was also, digging deep in my recovery program and in therapy and in my marriage, and was able to kind of set the ship aright.
0: For the mental health crisis that you see for young people, I mean, it's very concerning. What do kids need that they're not getting? Because I feel I don't know what the answer is.
1: I don't know what the answer is either. There's a couple of things I've learned along the way. I think that anxiety itself is not the problem. Anxiety is a helper. Anxiety is there to say you need something.
0: Yes.
1: It can be a helpful warning sign of an unmet need. So what you have in an anxiety crisis, like what's going on right now, is you have an entire society vibrating with unmet needs that people aren't aware of. And I truly believe, Hoda, that in spirituality, whether you're a Christian, whether you're a Muslim, whether you're a Jew, whether you're a Buddhist, Baha'i, that there are spiritual tools that can help fill those unmet needs. When you have a connection with your higher power, when you are able to surrender, when you're able to say, "Thy will be done, not mine," when you are able to use meditation, awe, curiosity, gratitude, these tools, and to to sync all of that up with some kind of higher purpose in service to others. Like, these are the tools that humanity needs right now on a societal level. We also need

0: The title of this podcast is Making Space, so we try to, you know, make space in our lives. I try to make some space in the morning because my day gets kind of jammed up and crazy. So let's pretend you have a blank slate day. Your wife's busy, kids in school. You open your eyes in the morning and the day is yours. You don't have a work day. You can do what you will with this day. How would you spend that one day?
1: That's a great question. Mm-hmm. I've never been asked that before. Well, my favorite mornings are mornings that I can really spend on my kind of physical and mental and spiritual health. Mm-hmm. So if I'm able to get up, I have this long driveway that's on a big hill. Mm-hmm. And if I can like run up and down my driveway.
0: Oh, wow. That's good.
1: Starting with that.
0: Okay.
1: And then like do some workouts like in my garage with some weights or whatever like that. And then if I can do a cold plunge, I have a cold plunge.
0: You do that?
1: Yeah.
0: How long do you sit in there?
1: I only go in for like three or four minutes.
0: Yeah. How do you get through the 3 minutes?
1: You breathe.
0: Yeah. Oh, are you no music? You just get in there?
1: No, you just breathe and you accept the cold. You embrace the cold.
0: Embrace
1: you don't fight it.
0: Yes.
1: You're just like, this is just a sensation.
0: Sensation.
1: It's just a sensation.
0: Okay.
1: And then you enjoy the breath, savor the breath, and then it really is, it's incredibly revitalizing. And then I do some meditation and prayer and some spiritual reading, which I think is also really important, is reading from the holy texts of the world to glean some greater connection from people far wiser than me.
0: Rain, thank you so much.
1: Hoda.
0: I love talking to you.
1: Oh, I love speaking with you. This was so much fun. Thanks for having me.
0: Thank you.

0: Nicole Avon has succeeded in so many different fields, but at her core, the title that suits her best is Clarence and Jacqueline Avon's daughter. Everything changed for Nicole one night in 2021.
1: Philanthropist Jacqueline Avant was fatally shot inside her home overnight.
0: It seems impossible that anyone could go on after a loss like that, but Nicole channeled her grief, going on to write a beautiful memoir, Think You'll Be Happy. Sadly, while writing this book, Nicole lost her father. Nicole beautifully articulates her experiences and all the ways love and loss can intertwine. Lessons we can all learn from. First of all, I'm so happy to be sitting across from you. I'm honored that you're sitting here, and we have so much, I think, beautiful ground to cover.
2: Thank you. Thank you for having me.
0: It's a big deal to take your life, and not just your life, but your parents' life, and put it into the pages of the book. This is your story, but the title is Think You'll Be Happy. I love the title. Will you explain what why that title was the one you chose for this particular moment?
2: So my mom, Jacqueline, was talking, actually. We were texting that night. We were texting on a Tuesday night, and she said, you know, your father, unfortunately, brought back home the sweet potato pie that I gave to you for Thanksgiving. And she was so obsessed about me getting this pie back. I said, Mom, okay, don't worry. You know, relax. I'll get the pie. And it's interesting because I was typing her back a little sarcastically that night. And thank God I listened to my intuition. I was like, she's not going to think that's funny, just for some reason. So I was delete, delete, delete. And I just said, okay, Mom, you know, made it cool.
0: Got
2: I gave
0: it.
2: Her favorite emojis that she loved. And I took a bath. And her last words to me were, so her response was, okay, think you'll be happy. And I never heard from her again, never saw her again. And when we were putting this book together, I had already been writing on grit, gratitude, and grace. It was everything that my parents embodied. It was about the American spirit, I thought. And I thought, you know, and then when she passed, I thought, I can't put a book out on just grit, gratitude, and grace. There's got to be, what are we going to do? And then once the team realized, once we all realized, wait a minute, her last text, think you'll be happy. Yes, in that moment, it was about a sweet potato pie. But now that she's no longer with us, it now became my mantra for resilience, my mantra to show up in life, my mantra to move forward. Think you'll be happy.
0: By the way, brilliant. That should be on T-shirts and bumper
2: stickers,
0: all over. Think you'll be happy.
2: Think you'll be happy.
0: I want to get to everything, but let's just back up because you talk about your mom and dad. But your mom and dad, I have to say, were a little different than the rest of our parents, maybe. Your mom and dad were people who were very, very, very well known. Mm-hmm. You grew up in a home, and I was trying to imagine it when I was reading the pages of this, that you walked in your house sometimes and there was Quincy Jones or there was Oprah or there was Whitney Houston or, you know, this was a gathering place. Who were your parents, for those who don't know?
2: So Clarence and Jacqueline Avant were my parents, and they, you know, my dad was a big music executive and was a music manager and producer and all these, and my mom was a great philanthropist, and they were involved in sports and entertainment and arts and music, obviously. And what they did with that, though, which I loved, and I didn't understand it when I was young, but they opened the door for everybody else who wanted to also be successful, for everybody who wanted to achieve the American dream, for everybody who wanted American progress. So Sidney Poitier would be in the house as well, or Senator Ted Kennedy. But what I loved about all of them was that they weren't famous people trying to be great. They were great people first, and they just happened to be famous. Mm. And they wanted the best for other people, and they knew that they were all blessed. They made magic for everybody who, for whatever energy was in that home, it was everybody, Muhammad Ali, everybody. Everybody showed up and everybody was for everybody. There was a difference. Everybody was rooting for each other. Everybody made sure that they would talk about their ancestors and talk about the people who came before them and talk about everybody in civil rights that doesn't have a name to their face. But they knew, we're all here.
0: I would imagine having parents like yours, as successful as they were, they set expectations. They expected you. They had expectations of
2: high,
0: you.
2: High expectations, because my mom was a big believer and lover of history. And she wanted me to honor my ancestors. She said, there are people that you will never be able to thank in person. And you are a free woman because of those people. And you are the promise of all of these people before you. The least you can do is live a life. Give them a life. You owe them a life. She had this great wall I always talk about, and it was, you know, Ida B. Wells and Harriet Tubman and Frederick Douglass and Booker T. Washington. So she'd say, every day when you walk by this, you'll know what stock you come from. You'll know who you come from so you can survive.
0: Your father was a huge music executive. What did you call him? The Black Godfather?
2: Yes, the Black Godfather.
0: Which is your documentary.
2: Yes, yes.
0: Very cool. How did you view him when you were younger?
2: You know, I saw the movie, It's a Wonderful Life. I love the theme of the movie. And then the angel in the movie is happens to be named Clarence.
0: Yeah.
2: And as a young girl, I went, oh, that's what he does. That's kind of what my dad does, which was, I looked at him kind of like the Wizard of Oz. He's a man that loves making people's dreams come true.
0: Describe when that happened.
2: Like Hank Aaron. Hank Aaron was going to break Babe Ruth's record. And my father didn't know him, but he kept saying, where's his endorsement deal? Wait, he's supposed to have an endorsement deal. My dad took him to the Coca-Cola offices, went up to the president's office. He got one of the biggest endorsement deals ever at that time. And the beauty of that story for me is that Hank and his wife ended up, you know, starting a scholarship foundation for children and putting people through school. So that's what I always was able to see from great people like Hank Aaron or Bill Withers or any of them. They all gave back. They all turned around and passed the baton and shared their blessing.
0: Being the daughter of such incredible people, how did you navigate that? How did you, like, because you have to find your own voice, because those are big shadows.
2: There's big shadows. And thank God for my parents for telling us our shoes are already filled. My dad would say, I'm in my shoes, so you don't have to try to fill. And I was like, well, really? Thank you. Okay. And he would say, I'm going to, you know, my parents made a commitment to put Alex and my brother Alex and I in as many different situations as possible.
0: Yeah.
2: And that we would find our
0: way. What were some of the situations?
2: So, I mean, my mom, well, first of all, she said, you're going to work at a very, very young age and you're going to work in service. I was a waitress. I was a hostess. I sold shoes. I worked at a dry cleaner. Yeah. I did everything before I was 21.
0: Right.
2: Because she said, you will not understand people and basic humanity until you are in service of others. And then you will see the best of humanity and the worst of humanity when you're, you know, and I did
0: what
2: as a waitress. Oh my goodness.
0: Oh, yeah.
2: It was, I would come home some days laughing and then some days crying.
0: Yes.
2: The beauty that it, the best gift that that gave me was to never make someone feel like that, because I had already had the experience.
0: You knew what that was like.
2: I knew what it felt like.
0: Right. I was just thinking also anything that came with, oh, you're so-and-so's child.
2: Yes.
0: That was erased. Like you were every other kid, every other
2: my
0: person.
2: My mom made sure. She said, I want to make sure that you'd never get, some doors will be open to you because you are Clarence, and, you know, you are our child, but I never want your ego to get so inflated that you feel that you deserve it and you become entitled.
0: What did you study in college?
2: I studied broadcast journalism and I loved it. And I studied psychology.
0: Interesting.
2: I really loved psychology.
0: Yeah.
2: And my mom said, you know, try everything. Let's see where you land.
0: So you venture out of college and you work there for a bit. And then what happened?
2: Yeah. And then so I worked at A&M Records and then I had a couple of jobs and then politics just came.
0: They came knocking on the door.
2: Yeah.
0: Now, that must have been such an interesting and exciting time for you. You became an ambassador. I mean, to get the phone call from President Obama must have been like, wait, what? So tell me about that story.
2: Well, I said a few people from his team kept calling, like saying, like, listen, hey, you know, you've done all this. You were the finance chair from California. You know, he's now in the White House. How are you going to continue to serve? What are we going to do? You know, the president, you know, and then I kept saying, oh, no, I don't want to do anything. I actually want to take a break for a minute.
3: Yeah, I need it.
2: And then my husband, Ted, said, no, when the president calls, you say yes.
3: Yeah.
2: He's asking you to serve and he's asking you to represent him overseas. What do you, I said, Ted, we just got married. I'm tired. I'm this. He said, who cares? This is nothing. You have to say yes. And it was really Ted who convinced me. And then my parents, of course.
3: Yeah.
2: My mother was like, oh, this is fabulous. This is exactly what I've dreamed of.
3: You were the ambassador to the Bahamas.
2: And it was fantastic. I mean, it was, I was 40 years old. And
3: did you have children at that point?
2: Yes, I had two children through Ted. So two stepchildren. And they were 12 and 14 when I met them. So they were young and excited, though. So it was a whole new chapter. But everything in my life was new. I 40 was my year of just saying, I'm saying yes to everything. So Ted came in at 40. I said yes. The Bahamas, everything, I just said, yes.
3: Can I ask, how was your mom so knowledgeable? Because to be that kind of a mother, to know, because we can have our values, but to be able to teach that, just that gesture.
2: I have no idea. She was so smart and wise beyond her years. And, you know, she loved history so much. So she'd study queens from around the world. She'd study great American women. And she studied these women to the point where she said, I'm going to move through the world like that. And I ran into someone in Queens. She took me to Queens once when I was younger to see her family. And this woman said, oh, my gosh, it's Jacqueline Gray. It's Jacqueline Gray. And I said, who's Jacqueline Gray? Yeah. And my mom said, that's my maiden name. And she said, we loved you. We were so proud of you. Because, you know, my mom would model and do all this advertising. Yeah. And then she'd say, and you married Clarence Avon. And my mom would say, yes. She said, you're Jackie A now. You are our Jackie A. And it was so, and that's when I knew my mom was a big deal. But it was great because, to your point, the values and the way she expressed herself in life, the way she decided to move through life as a black woman. And when she picked me up from school, I said, can you please dress like all the other moms? They're all in jeans and they're casual. And she said, no, I'm going to wear my suit and my face is on. And, you know, many of these people will never see black people dressed this way or look this, like she knew she was representing more.
3: Yeah.
2: This was the, you know, it was an early time. And she said, we just got our rights here. I'm showing up.
3: Did she talk about racism she faced? Did she express it or did she try to?
2: She did, because, you know, she comes from a mixed race background. And so they passed for anything. They passed for Italian. And she does have it in her. And her whole thing is like, listen, I love all parts of me. I love the European parts of me. I love the black parts of me. I love all of it.
3: What a beautiful relationship you have with your mom.

0: take us to that night. Your mom was 81.
1: 81.
0: 81. My mom's in her 80s. There are ways that we imagine or expect our mom to leave her body and go on. Mm-hmm. You can sort of picture it. Mm-hmm. But the way your mom died was not at all from the depths of our horrible imagination. It didn't even exist there.
1: Ever.
0: So you talked about at the top of this, there was a text exchange over some sweet potato pie.
1: Yeah.
0: And she writes you a text. Mm-hmm. Okay. And so she writes you a text, which is the title of your book. It's called Think You'll Be Happy. Mm-hmm. And you go to sleep.
1: Yeah.
0: Okay. And then what?
1: And then in the middle of the night around 2:30, 2:45, I you know how something just wakes you up and I happen to turn over. I'm a pretty deep sleeper, but something woke me up and I saw all these missed calls from my brother. I thought, what? And then as I picked up my phone to call him back, and immediately I thought, oh, something's happened to my dad because he was almost 91. And to your point, I was like, oh, well, something, you know.
0: Something happened to dad.
1: Something happened to dad. As I'm dialing Alex back, the phone rings and it's my husband, Ted. And I said, what is going on? Yeah. What is going on? He goes, love, listen, I don't know everything. You need to get dressed. You need to hurry up. You need to get to the hospital. You need to get to Cedars. I said, what? He goes, your mom's been shot. I just stood there like, wait, shot by whom?
0: Yeah.
1: Where was she? What, is she out? Because I couldn't even figure out what time it was.
0: Yeah.
1: So I'm thinking, I go, were they out at dinner? He goes, Nicole, I don't know anything. Yeah. Your mom has been shot. She's at Cedars. You need to get there immediately. I'll meet you there. And I stood frozen for a minute and I felt my knees buckle.
0: Yep.
1: My heart was racing. Yes. I thought, wait a minute, what?
0: Yeah.
1: And then I took a deep breath. I'm like, okay, well, then, you know, then your brain holds on to anything.
0: Yeah.
1: You're like, oh, well, she's at the hospital.
0: Right.
1: So how bad can it? I don't know.
0: She's probably
1: I didn't
0: fine.
1: Know anything.
0: Right, right.
1: I was like, and then I got in the car and I remember driving down 6th Street in Los Angeles and I was making a right to get to Cedars and this green light started flickering. And I just took it as a sign and I said, okay, mom, I don't know what's happened to you. I don't even know if you can hear me, but I just need to say this. I love you and I'm praying for you, but you don't have to come back. I can take care. I just went into this. I got it.
0: Everything was coming out.
1: I'll just take care of dad.
0: Was there panic in you?
1: Panic.
0: Yeah.
1: There was panic and I my heart felt that it was sitting out of my chest.
0: Yeah.
1: And I was shaking.
0: Yeah.
1: I mean, I found myself, and it was just such a place that, like you said, you can't even imagine Even your worst nightmare, you don't imagine this. And you don't imagine the words, your mother's been shot.
0: Mm-mm.
1: And, you know, I got to the hospital and I waited and we waited around and the doctor came out and said, we're very sorry to tell you, you know, we did what we could, but she lost a lot of blood and she's gone.
0: Mm.
1: And everything just changed. And
0: who was with you in that moment?
1: It was my brother
0: mm-hmm.
1: and his friend and Ted and my husband and my father.
0: Your father.
1: And my father was sitting next to me and just kind of slumped over.
0: Mm.
1: I shot up like an arrow. Ted said, he said, your brother wailed, your dad slumped over on you, and you shot up as an ego, and you became Jackie. In 2 seconds, I said, okay. You go over here, Dad, you get in the car with Ted, because he drove separately, but you get in the car with him. I'm going to go to my car, and I'm going to meet you at my house. And my dad said, well, I need to go to my house. I go, you're not going to your house, because I don't know what is going on. Yeah. So somebody broke into your house. I don't know what's going on.
0: Right.
1: So we're going to go back to my house, and then we're going to sit as a family, and then we're going to... And he never left.
0: He never left. When you said the words, you know, she's been shot, there was an intruder.
1: Yeah.
0: So what happened?
1: There was a person who had been on a spree that night of different houses. So there must have been, you know, the house must have been targeted, you know, because many were around at that time, post-COVID. It was a lot of stuff happening in Beverly Hills, but everywhere. Mm-hmm. And my parents' house was on his list, and my mom happened to be up.
0: Mm.
1: She just happened to be in the crossfire and she encountered him. She fled. And then he, you know, just he wild, you know, he, when you shoot a rifle, not one bullet comes out, a bunch come out, and one of them hit her in the back and just struck her in the back. Yeah.
0: It's just hard to even.
1: I know. It's,
0: I mean, just hard to fathom that that was how a life of service was ended.
1: Yeah, because I said in my letter to the judge, you know, a woman who lived like that should not have had to die like that. Mm-hmm. It made no sense. The energies were so opposite. But she, but I know her, like, she still lives on within me.
0: Oh, yeah.
1: And I just, I don't know. It's still shocking.
0: Mm-hmm.
1: You know,
0: I'm obviously not going to give the horrible assailant any airtime.
1: No.
0: But I did read, and correct me if I'm wrong, that you have found it in yourself to forgive him.
1: Yes, but when I forgive him, it's really forgiving for myself. So I don't know his name. I don't know anything about him. I don't want to know anything about him. I don't care about him. But I forgave for myself because I have a heart. I have a good heart and I have a happy heart. And I wanted to protect my happy heart. And I could not hate him and be at peace at the same time. I tried.

0: So where do you place your grief? How did you and do you deal with it?
1: You know, it's like a roller coaster and it goes up and down. It hits you in different ways, as you know. And the grief, I just choose to move through it. So when it shows up, I feel it. I don't try to push it down
0: Go
1: anymore.
0: exercise, extra
1: No,
0: work, blah, blah.
1: I always used to busy myself.
0: Yeah,
1: And
0: get
1: now I'm
0: busy.
1: like, I'm going to feel this.
0: Yeah, let me
1: I'm
0: feel it.
1: actually going to feel this sadness. I'm going to feel this and know that it's not going to destroy me. I'm just feeling a sadness, and I'm and then the sadness reminds you of how much you loved someone. You know, the grief is the receipt that you loved and you were loved. And the music, you know, some things that, you know, remind me of my mom, or her, she loved Johnny Mathis. So if I hear him on the radio, I'm hysterically crying, but at the same time, I'm also smiling that she loved this. So grief is going to come to all of us because we're human. And I think people need to be reminded that on our existence and on our journey in life, grief and trials and challenges, it's inescapable.
0: Part of it, yeah.
1: And but to your point, moving through it as opposed and owning it as
0: Yeah.
1: opposed to trying to
0: Right, outrun it or
1: outrun it, out exercise, out
0: Yeah.
1: do, let me go
0: Yeah.
1: for a 10 mile. No,
0: Yeah.
1: let's just feel it for a minute.
0: Yeah.
1: And it's okay. It's okay to grieve. That's another thing that I had to learn. It's okay. It's part of the human existence is to grieve. And so to try and look at it as if it's this terrible thing that we need to push away or get rid of, no.
0: It's hard, obviously, to lose a parent and then to lose both your mom and dad
1: Yeah.
0: over the span of just
1: Under 2 years.
0: under 2 years.
1: Yeah.
0: So your dad passed away. He was 90,
1: Almost 90, it's 92,
0: 92,
1: 92 and a half, yeah.
0: 92, 92 and a half. How was that for you? How did you handle that?
1: It was absolutely, it's such a weird word to use, but beautiful because it was so opposite from my mom. But to be a part of his transition that was peaceful and dignified, that
0: Yeah.
1: was everything
0: That's
1: for me. I
0: everything.
1: said, if we get this peacefully and dignified, then I've gotten everything, because he really did live his life. He lived a full life. And I got to tell him that on his last day. I said, Daddy, you're safe to go. And you have really run your race. And you won. You didn't quit. You ran. And I thank you for running for me. I thank you for running for everybody, people that you do know and people that you've never met. You've run for them. And I thank you for that. And you can now go be with mom, be at peace, and thank you for living.

0: This podcast is called Making Space because we like to make space for ourselves. So when you make space for yourself, how do you spend that time? If you had a day and it was just for you and you had zero responsibilities and it could be about nourishing yourself or just letting loose, like how would you spend that time?
1: I'm always in my closet, reorganizing my closet with
0: I'm
1: that person. Uh-huh. And I have my Spotify playlist on, and it's a 1976 top 100.

0: with my soul, because you have to nourish your soul, and you can't nourish it with, like, when I clean the closet, it's not busyness. It's really me looking at expressions of me in my closet. And I was like, why would I have ever bought that?
1: Yeah, yeah, exactly.
0: You know, and but that, those are my private. And then me with my dogs. If I'm with my dogs on the sofa, I'm never happier.
1: I know.
0: No. And they're all over me, and it's the same kind of kisses. I'm like, guys, okay, but they just, but that for me is, I'm good. I'm happy.
1: Do you think, finally, do you think about when you will see your mom and dad again?
0: Yes, I do.
1: And how do you envision such a beautiful moment?
0: I think that they are just going to be clapping and cheering, and my mom's going to be like, I knew it. I'm excited for that. I know that that moment will come.
1: Yeah.
0: And I really do believe that. And what made me happy when my father crossed, it sounds weird, but I was so happy for their souls to be reunited. I was actually happy for them and that they would be reunited and that they could look at each other and say, well done. Well done.
1: Thank you. So much,
0: oh,
1: I appreciate you.
0: Thank you.
2: Posing the age-old question, what's in a name, is the perfect way to introduce my next guest. That's right. I'm talking about the one, the only, Allie Love. And by the way, that is her real name. Allie is the epitome of a multi-hyphenate. She's a Peloton instructor, model, dancer, Today Show contributor, CEO and founder of her female empowerment company, Love Squad, and so much more. The Allie you're about to meet is different from the one you'll see on screen. This is Allie Love, off the bike, shoes unclipped, heart wide open. I'm so happy that I get to ask you all questions about your life, because I've been totally curious. Before I knew you, like so many, from your Peloton days. Do you remember the day Jenna Bush and I were at a luncheon and we had never met you and we squealed with delight when we saw you? Do you remember that day?
3: Oh my gosh, you made me feel like Beyonce. Like I was Beyonce and Cher at the same time.
2: We were like, Allie Love, and we realized there was already a line at you. So what I was struck with before I get into your life is the fact that you were able to reach out and touch people in this very profound way, often without ever meeting. And it's something beyond what you do, because a lot of people do what you do. It's something else. Describe what you think is going on in these interactions you have with people.
3: Well, one, I am very grateful when I have these interactions. Yeah. When you and Jenna screamed, it made my whole life, because I'm like, Hoda and Jenna are like screaming for me in a room full of other women. It was just like one of those moments that I will never forget. Mm-hmm. It made me feel so cool. I was like, I'm cool, guys. But no, I'm really grateful for the interactions. I know that there's a responsibility that comes along with being a public figure, but more so when I am in people's homes, right? I'm taking up space. Their kids can hear my voice. They hear what I say. I'm very mindful of that. And so in terms of what do I think is happening, I genuinely think for many of us, myself included, the lonely part of me in those dark times, I'm connecting with those folks. I think the lonely part of me connects with some folks that may feel lonely or different or other or just imperfect, which we all are. But we have this desire to be perfect, right? To be our best selves, to be on and ready to go. And we can't sustain that, even day to day or even within a day. And so being in people's homes, in their minds, in their ears, a part of their feed, right, social media, of whatever that looks like, I think they connect with my level of humanity, which is so important for me. I always say I'm private, but I'm always transparent. I let you know.
1: That's interesting. You're private but transparent. Yeah. I like that, because sometimes you feel like you know someone. People know you from the Peloton bike, and they hear your encouragement. But how do you decide what is just for you and your family and your tribe and what you put out in the world?
3: Well, I think the fine line for me is that my family didn't sign up to be in the limelight, in the public eye. They didn't opt in for that life. It came by way of me. So I'm private in that I protect my loved ones, but I'm transparent in that I'm having a crappy day today. Or today I'm feeling that tired. When we were talking about being a little tired, is like second wind is a choice.
1: Yeah.
3: That's where I am. It's one of those long days and I'm not done yet.
1: Right. You're still on. You're still rolling.
3: So I'm transparent of where I am and how I feel.
1: When you ask yourself, why did you choose a job that's public? You could have done a million things, obviously, helped a ton of people different ways. Why did you think you chose a public job?
3: Well, I think two things.

0: come to mind, and you talk about your parents. I think it's the way growing up, as I look back, right, we start to unpack as adults why we are the way we are in the best light, with true curiosity. And I look back at my growth, and my mom would always, she was so, and still is so proud of me. And I became a dancer, you know, at a young age, and my mom would, in front of, you know, my whole family, she's one of 10 kids. So it'll be every weekend we do family barbecues and family cookouts, and she's like, dance in front of everyone.
1: Oh, she said
0: Yeah,
1: that?
0: she's like, Allie can really dance, or like, do the monologue you did in class. Like, I'm like, Mom, it was for a like school thing. It wasn't even real. My mom was so proud, like profoundly proud of me, that she would always want me to perform for everyone. And I think what I did at that age was associate, if I could perform and be perfect and like do these things well, then therefore everyone would love me. Which in isolation seems like not a good thing, but it was something that I recognized that wasn't necessarily all bad. It was one of those things where if you leverage and switch it around, it actually is for good. Is that my mom did something that was important. She let me be me and show the whole world who I was. And I think that to me is where I had to come back to that center a little bit of like, it's not necessarily me seeking love out in the world. It's me being myself and loving myself within the
1: Within the
0: world.
1: world.
0: Yeah.
1: A question I love to ask. So close your eyes,
0: Okay.
1: okay, and imagine your childhood bedroom. So look around, see what's on the walls, what's in the bookshelves, what's the vibe, and just open your eyes and describe it to me.
0: So my childhood bedroom, my walls are light pink. We got as a kid to my sister and I to choose what color we wanted to paint our bedrooms, and so mine's light pink. And then on my wall was a painting of a little girl. She's sitting in a chair and she's like leaned over a book and she's writing as if she's doing her homework. And it's so interesting because my sister brought this up 2 weeks ago when she was here in New York visiting me. She said, "Do you remember the painting you had on your wall as a kid?" And I told her, I said, Do you think I'm that little girl?" And she's like, "You're definitely the little girl.
1: The
0: You're
1: ones.
0: the girl always working. You never stop working, sis."
1: Even when you were little.
0: When I was little, I'm like, you know, doing my homework. I did my homework. I was on time. I was prepared. I was up early. I danced after school. Like I exactly how I am right now is how I have always been. And she was like, "You're still that little girl in your painting." And I was like,
1: Was that
0: "Oh
1: hard
0: my God."
1: to carry that as a kid, or was that just what you did?
0: I have a lot of energy, so it was probably necessary, to be honest. I think everyone wanted me to do the most, so
1: They're like,
0: I
1: keep going,
0: did not
1: Allie.
0: wear them out. I was dancing all the time. I just like did work. I was like doing my homework all the time. And then one of the things I used to do was cook. I wanted to really make curry chicken very well as a young kid. So I'd come home from school
1: And
0: and
1: cook?
0: cook curry chicken. And I've fed my family some really bad food in this trial. It was like 6 months of curry chicken that was terrible.
1: Growing up biracial, how was that for you? What were the challenges and what were the kind of best parts?
0: I didn't realize for a long time that I was like biracial. It wasn't a conversation. It was not until one time my sister woke up in the middle of the night and she ran into my parents' bedroom and she was like, "Mom, you're black, dad, you're white." Like
1: How old was
0: she was probably like six or five
1: six?
0: or six. And it was one of those revelations. And I think that was the kind of unlock for us and that we started to talk about it. Where it's like, oh, what does it mean to be white? What does it mean to be black? What does it mean to be both? Growing up in school, there were very many moments where, you know, I was bullied, just like most people. Unfortunately, we go through those phases where kids don't know any better. And I'm pretty sure if we did, we'd probably do better. But it would be like, you call me white girl, or you're like, oh, you're not black, or, you know, it was one, I'm never like white enough for the white kids. I'm never black enough for the black kids. So I used to call myself, again, what did I know? I was like, oh, I'm gray. Because
1: Oh, that's what you said?
0: yes, when you take a black and white crayon in school, because you're coloring, you're like, you get gray. It's like, well, I'm gray. I don't know what to tell
1: Oh,
0: anyone.
1: that's so beautiful.
0: And
1: Well, did you talk to your parents about it, or did they?
0: my mother was just like, you are who you are. She's, and my mom to this day, it doesn't matter what color you are, you're a child of God. If anybody asks you what color you are, you're a child of God. That's it.
1: That's beautiful.
0: That's all you need to know. That's all you need to worry about. And I really did. And she did tell me, she's like, you have two loving parents, like you have a good life. And that's what I lean into, to be honest. I didn't really engage in those conversations around my race, my nationality. I didn't shy away from them because of being nervous or scared, but I didn't think they were important. And my mom made sure when I was very young, by the age of like 8 to 9, those are not important conversations.
1: Wow.
0: People are going to have them with you.
1: but they're not important.
0: You're a child of God. You're good. You're good.
1: Yeah.
0: Oh, okay.
1: Yeah.
0: You know, my,
1: to
0: if
1: have
0: my mom
1: that.
0: Tells me that I'm good.
1: You're good.
0: Trust me, she's the only one that I try, you know, to talk to.
1: So I feel like your script obviously has evolved. You started working at the Today Show, which is such a thrill for us. It evolves on, it's been evolving on, you're kind of on a rocket ship, I feel like, and you're hanging on and you're doing an incredible job. But if you were to describe this script, this chapter, how would you categorize it personally, professionally?
0: I'm reclaiming my confidence. And I know to people who hear that, they're like, oh my God, are you kidding? Yeah. Allie Love, she's really confident. It's like the last couple of years, I feel like I lost myself a little bit. Mm. I started comparing myself a lot. Mm. You know, you talk about it. Social media, it's just tough. It's tough on kids. It's also tough on adults. Mm-hmm. And I started like comparing where I was right now in my career and then in my personal life and looking at all the things I didn't have, mm-hmm. not necessarily focusing on what I do have. And I would compare it to where my colleagues are or where people that I followed for years, where they are and how I either am not there or like they're progressing so much quicker than mm-hmm. I am. And I recognized that it was killing my confidence. Mm-hmm. It was making me immobile. Mm-hmm. I would be scared to reach out to people to go to coffee or tea, mm-hmm. right? Like to have a chat. 'Cause I'm like, well, nobody really likes me. Like, and I came to the conclusion that I wasn't really in love with myself anymore. Mm-hmm. I didn't like who I had become mm-hmm. because I became a product of the comparison, which is like a shell of myself. And I'm, you know, granted, I know how to teach a Peloton class and I know how to be on camera, so I'm not faking it. I know how to do these things well, but I wasn't doing them fully. Mm-hmm. And so I think I'm rewriting my script right now to be more confident. Mm. To be more secure, to be more grateful. Like, and we hear this all the time. It's like, well, you got to be grateful. Being grateful is active.
1: Mm-hmm. I've been having this exact conversation with other friends, too, who are going through a very similar stage. And they're talking about, like, what if I'm 100% myself and people don't like that person? Because it's one thing not to like the TV or the this, but what if they don't like me? And I was having a conversation with a friend and I said, so you're about to be who you are. Who God created, mm-hmm. and you're worried that Mary Smith, mm-hmm. who you don't know, is not going to like the person God created. You're worried about Mary Smith on Twitter and on Insta, that she might not like
0: who
1: the person God made. And she looked at me, and I was talking to myself. But it is, I think we're all in the boat. We're all in that boat together, like trying to remember why we're here. And God in your world is your world.
0: Yeah. Well, I mean, you just got me. I'm like all teary-eyed because I'm like, who am I not to like who God created?
1: Yeah.

0: Tell me about when you were a little girl. Mm-hmm. You were just 9, I think, mm-hmm. and mm-hmm. something life-changing happened.
1: Yeah, when I was 9 years old, I got hit by a car. We were at one of the family gatherings every weekend, like mm-hmm. I talked about. And I went to go get it. You know, you hear the magical noise and there's an ice cream truck coming. And you're like, can I get $1?
0: Yeah.
1: Can I get $2? And so I go across the street to get an ice cream. And as I'm walking across back across the street, you know, I look both ways. I'm 9 years old. I follow the rules, as mm-hmm. I told you. And it just happened where the timing was the car was parked behind the ice cream truck, drove out, hit Ooh. Me. I flew up in the air. Body landed on the top of the car, and then I rolled to the side of the road. I broke my left femur, scarred up my body, cracked all my teeth, and, you know, I was passed out, and my, you know, my whole family came out. The ambulance come. I go to the hospital, and I'm in traction for 5 days because young kids don't break their hips, so they have to ship something from China to be made to do surgery. I'm losing a lot of blood, and the doctor pulled my mom to the side, and she was just like, he talked to her, and he said, you know, it's not looking good. She's in traction. This is a long time for her. She's so small. Mm. And she's losing, you know, just, it's going to be tough. And my mom came back, and she spoke to me. She's like, I have to talk to you. And I was like, yeah. And she was just like, you know, you have two options here. Mm. You know, you can let go and go on because it's really hard. Like, I can't change places with you. Or you can fight and you pray and fight for your life. Like, but if you're going to, you know, if there's fighting to be done, you're going to have to fight for your life. I can't do it. And I remember looking at my mom and I was just like, I'm going to pray and fight for my life. That's, you know, that was what I was going to do. And I just remember making a deal with God and say, if you're real, I'm going to live. And I often say those two things of praying and fighting for my life, I've never stopped doing since the age mm-hmm. of 9.
0: That was a life-changing moment for you. If you're, when you look back on your life and you were to say, this is the time where I was challenged the most, what memory or thought comes to mind for you?
1: I think I'm being challenged right now the most. Mm. And maybe because I'm in it, it feels greater. Mm-hmm. There is something to be said about genuinely want to be the person I am, mm-hmm. being strategic around my business so I navigate the world, mm-hmm. wanting to be liked by the world without losing myself, mm-hmm. wanting to protect my family mm-hmm. and, you know, be there for them, want to make my mother proud, you know, mm-hmm. make my grandma proud, which is important to me, my husband to be proud. Mm-hmm. Like, it's this thing of wanting to be almost all things to all people, mm-hmm. but still be myself, which is highly impossible.
0: Yeah, it is.
1: And so, and do everything that I do, which I love doing, so publicly when sometimes I'm hurting.
0: Yeah. Yeah.
1: Right?
0: That's hard. That's
1: so
0: hard to do.
1: I think that right now I'm learning how to operate differently as an adult, as in a new space in my life. Mm-hmm. So I think that right now I think I'm in one of those greatest challenges because I'm being shaped. Like, God is molding me.

0: back to you being nine and being hurt and going through all that. Did you ever think to yourself, because you loved dance when you were a kid, well, that dream's going to have to be on hold?
1: I didn't. I don't know if I thought that I wasn't meant to do it, but I also don't know if I thought I was meant to do it. I think that I was just going to go for it. So I had this little bit of a fearlessness to get out in the world. And the way I found dance was after I got hit by a car, I was homeschooled. So I was just by myself for a year.
0: Because of the medical stuff?
1: I couldn't walk.
0: You couldn't walk.
1: So for 1 year, I had on a cast. I had a body cast that would go around my waist all the way down my leg. So I couldn't go anywhere. I couldn't do anything. I couldn't play with kids, nothing. So I was in the house. Most of our family would come over to our house for the weekends, like I told you, and because you couldn't take me. And then after 6 months, they cut it down to where it was just from the knee up, but still around my waist.
0: Oh, my God.
1: So it was a whole process.
0: So you couldn't go, you couldn't do anything.
1: We couldn't do anything. Exactly. But then once it was time to like ease back into society, it was summertime, and my mom's best friend, who's like a second mom to me, Miss Lizzie, her daughter, Jasmine, was in a program. She's like, we're going to put Allie in that program too. And it was just like
0: dance program?
1: Yeah. Well, it was like an after school, like a summer program, summer camp. And so we'd go to a day summer camp, and they offered dance. And I loved it. I fell in love.
0: You did?
1: Yeah. And at the end of the summer, you did a performance. So you had to pick what performance you want to do. And I'm like, I'm going to do dance. And I remember the dance teacher going to my mom and was like, I think your daughter's really special. She has something. And, you know, my mom kind of joked and was like, I don't know. And I was like, no, Mom, I love it.
0: Yeah.
1: And I fell in love with dance. And I was like, I'm going to be a dancer. I'm going to get on stage and I'm going to do this. And I did. I started doing, I went to middle school for dance, and then high school, I had to audition for New World School of the Arts. And I remember, which was interesting, I auditioned for these high schools for their dance program, and I really wanted to get in. Hoda, I really wanted to get into New World. It was the best. Like, I was like, again, God, come on. Like, you got it. Like, give me something here. I go to the audition. I give it my good old college try as a kid. We get a letter, and I was on the wait list. And I was like, okay, you know, making up my mind.
0: I got
1: like,
0: it.
1: When we go back to school, I'm going to go to a different university. And I mean, a different high school. And I remember my dad calling, I was with one of my friends, calling the mom, was like, can I talk to Allie? This was like a couple days in. So I'm thinking, I'm in trouble. Did I not do the dishes? My dad gets on the phone and he's screaming. And I'm just like, what is going on?
0: Right. What are you screaming?
1: He's like, you got in. He's like, New World sent you, they literally sent a letter and said they made a mistake.
0: Oh my God.
1: They sent you the wrong letter.
0: Oh,
1: it was like,
0: geez.
1: I was like, are you kidding me? He's like, you got in. You're going. And it forever changed. And I was like, this is, remember that faith we're talking about?
0: Oh yeah.
1: I was like, this is a sign. I went to that school, forever changed my life.
0: Oh my God.
1: Moved to New York, went to Alvin Ailey Fordham.
0: Oh yeah.
1: Got a bachelor's in fine arts, and I started dancing. Like, I just fell in love with it. And again, I'm not sure if I chose it technically or it chose me, but it was the course where I was like, I'm just going to try it.
0: To be evolved, I feel like, in this world and the way everything's changing, is you have to make an effort. You can't sit around and say, you know, you're changing as you're going. So you have tools, you have books, you have, I don't know if you have therapists. I'm not sure what you're doing. But what are your tools? Like, what do you use day in and day out?
1: So the number one thing I think that I would probably highlight, because I think it's accessible for most people, is I listen to a lot of books. I do go to therapy. Like, I do have my group of friends that I cry to and that I talk to, which is so important. But one of the things that I recognize that I find peace is when I can get on and find a book and listen to it. In the moments that I feel frustrated or I don't feel, you know, I'm dealing with some anxiety, I will put on my headphones and I'll listen to a book. I'll listen to a sermon. So I open my ears and my heart to those books and to the sermons to have that, to find that inner peace a little bit on the rough times.
0: It's like a warm hand on your heart. Like, you need something that'll just give you that. So a lot of people, morning routines, morning and evening routines kind of set, they bookend the day, and they're important. Like, I feel like if I mess up my morning routine, when I get to work, I am not right. And it doesn't matter what time. Like, I get up at 3, I do my morning routine every morning, because if I don't, I'll be straggly and crazy. What's your morning routine before you step out the door?
1: So my eyes open. Most times my alarm just went off. I don't press snooze ever. I don't believe in it. Oh, I don't. Oh my gosh, I don't. If the you set the alarm the night before when you were very much in the right mind so trust yourself, you know? And also, if I press snooze, then I'm actually mean to everyone else. Like, to be honest, it puts me in a bad space. So I wake up, I don't press snooze. I get up right away.
0: Right away.
1: I do not
0: feet
1: lay
0: on the floor.
1: No. Feet on the floor right away. I don't, and then I say prayer, my prayers. I'll get up and I start, like, I go to the bathroom, I start brushing my teeth, getting ready for work, and I always ask myself this question. It's a two-part question. How or what do I want to feel today? Mm-hmm. So I've like gotten up, I've said my prayers, and then I anchor myself in this answer. Reason, because just like many folks, I start to be reactive mm-hmm. to everything. Mm-hmm. You know, if you take the train in New York City and it's late, you start to get frustrated. Yeah, you're cursing in your head. Yeah. You know, it just, somebody gives you a weird look at the coffee shop and you're just like, who are you? You know, you're having this, you're making up,
0: right.
1: you're reacting
0: making up the whole conversation.
1: This whole thing.
0: Yeah.
1: And so what I've recognized is I don't like her. I don't mm-hmm. like the alley that's mm-hmm. reactive. I don't mm-hmm. like it. And I don't want to give people that much power.
0: Mm-hmm. Yeah.
1: So in order not to be reactive, to be proactive, I anchor myself in that answer of either what or how do I want to feel today. Mm-hmm. And some days I can say, I just want to be quiet today.
0: Yeah. Yeah.
1: And I let that be my like running thing. Mm-hmm. That is my morning routine. The reason for that, it sets the stage for the rest of the day. If there's a meeting and they ask any more questions, I'm not raising my hand because I'm quiet today.
0: Yeah.
1: And I feel safe. I feel good. Yeah. I feel confident and secure and aware. Mm-hmm. And I feel like those are the things that have really been helpful. Another layer that I recognize is important is on my way to work, I do feed myself. Like I talk about, you know, books on audio mm-hmm. or music or sermons, but I put on good music. Mm, we talk about good music to wake
0: like
1: up
0: what?
1: To.
0: Yeah.
1: Oh my gosh. I was listening to Lean On Me in a class. Mm. That just got
0: yes,
1: me all in my
0: feels. Yes.
1: I was like, I'm about to save the world.
0: Yes. Yes.
1: I'm like, I'm going to go mm-hmm. out here and save the world. I'm going to be the, you know, I'm over here like smiling at everyone. They're like, okay, lady, calm down. But I have like my feel good playlist in the morning if I need that extra boost. Mm-hmm. And again, I let that vibe carry me throughout the day. And then at night when it's time to wind down, I go to bed at 9 o'clock. Let me be honest.
0: Yeah, good.
1: Honestly, 8:30 on a good night.
0: 8:30, yes, amen.
1: Like, there's nothing good happening out there
0: nothing.
1: After dark.
0: Nobody's interested.
1: No, nothing. So I tend to like, I'm home. I love a good dinner. Yeah. I do wake up in the morning, I will say, while I'm doing my morning routine, I do figure out what I'm eating that night. I live for my food. It's like, so I'm like a little doggy.
0: So wait, are you taking stuff out of the freezer?
1: Well, sometimes whatever. I'll do that. Like when I wake up, I'm like, ooh, what's for dinner today? I told
0: that
1: you.
0: That is
1: like,
0: so hilarious.
1: Yes. And then I'm like, ooh, like certain days, I'm like, ooh, this is what we have. Like Fridays, we have Indian. I've talked about this. I'm like, oh, it's Friday. We're having Indian tonight. I'm going to order at 6:30. Like I live for it. Yes.
0: For the Indian at 6:30.
1: Yes. So in my morning, in my nighttime routine, I'm like, I'm pretty happy because I'm having the food that I've already planned so at 4 a.m. But more importantly, I realize sometimes it's hard for my brain to shut off, even though I'm tired. So I tend to play word games or like these like mindless games, mm-hmm. like Connections mm-hmm. or Wordle or Wordzy, mm-hmm. just to really decompress. Mm-hmm. I get in the bed. And then once I play my game, I put my phone away. I go back to doing breathing exercises because I think it brings down my levels.
0: Breathing is good,
1: And then I pray and then if there was a Guinness Book of World Records on how quickly someone could sleep, I'd win.
0: You really fall right asleep after

0: So let me just wrap up by asking you this. So this is called making space.
1: Yeah.
0: So if Allie has a day that she knows is only for her, it is your husband is working. Mm-hmm. You open your eyes. You have not one. Your calendar, which is now overcrowded, that you need to actually start editing. I feel like your life needs an edit. But your overcrowded calendar, for some reason, is blank.
1: Okay.
0: And it's a miracle. And you've opened your eyes, and it's your day. And you can do anything you want with your day. What would you do? How would you make space for yourself on that day?
1: I think the first thing that comes to mind is I'd get up and go to hot yoga.
0: You love hot yoga?
1: I love hot yoga.
0: You like sweating and just doing all of it. It's all of the things.
1: Yes, all of the things. I feel like I'd shower, come home. This is going to sound really funny, but I would have Chipotle.
0: Chipotle is awesome.
1: I'd have Chipotle.
0: Yeah.
1: And then I'd sit down with a cup of tea and like some biscuits and watch British Murder Mysteries.
0: I don't even know what British murder mysteries are. British people and
1: it's like
0: murders?
1: They recreate like Agatha Christie or like Sherlock Holmes. Like, I love Sherlock Holmes. Oh my God.
0: You're so funny.
1: Weirdo, I know.
0: Okay, so you'd watch all that.
1: I like watch all
0: that. So now it's 5 o'clock.
1: Now it's 5 o'clock. Okay. Wait, can I like have dinner with
0: someone? Oh, yeah. Yes, you may.
1: Now my husband can come out.
0: Yeah.
1: Yes, then we'd have Indian.
0: You'd order Indian.
1: Oh my God, I
0: would.
1: That
0: you would have planned it for in the morning.
1: Yes, I would have planned it in the morning, have Indian. And then after we finish eating, I would then open a book and start reading and go to bed early.
0: By the way, it sounds like a perfect day. I'm telling you, it sounds like a perfect day. Yeah. Allie, I love you. I'm so happy you were on the podcast. Come back anytime.
1: Oh, thank you for having me.
0: Okay. You're welcome.
2: Lynn Twist is a global visionary. She has committed her life to alleviating poverty, ending world hunger, empowering the status of women and girls, supporting social justice and environmental sustainability. Her latest book, Living a Committed Life, Finding Freedom and Fulfillment in a Purpose Larger Than Yourself, will have you rethinking everything you thought you knew about what it means to seek a higher cause. I left this conversation motivated and invigorated, and I hope you will too.
0: First, I just want to say thank you. And I want to tell our listeners that you might want to have a pen and paper handy, because that's what I feel when I hear you speak. I'm like, write it down. What did she say? Like this, you're one of those people who has so much beautiful wisdom, life-changing wisdom, wisdom you don't hear other places. So anyway, welcome. And it's so nice to see you.
3: Oh, my goodness. Thank you. I can't believe you said all that stuff. Wow. Well, wonderful. I'm delighted, honored, and thrilled to be talking to you. So it's a match.
0: You have a beautiful book called Living a Committed Life. And just reading the title of it makes you kind of nod your head and say, I want to have that. And I think, you know, look, a lot of people have a job and their job pays the bills and it's hard work and they come home and they're tired and they get to spend a little time with their families before they go to bed and wake up and do it all over again. And they find themselves on this merry-go-round and suddenly it's retirement day and suddenly it's my back's now out and now I can't do X, Y, and Z. And that's where their life has taken them. And having a committed life is a choice. And it's a choice you made early. And I found that fascinating because I think it takes a lot of people, sometimes a lot of time, because you think, I'll have a committed life after I have my house, my car, my kids are in college, and then I'll figure out what I'm committed to. You didn't do it that way.
3: Well, I feel very fortunate that it's almost like it found me rather than I found it, although I try to help people find it as early as they can in their life. But I was lucky enough to get involved with the great Buckminster Fuller when I was a young woman. When I first encountered him in live and in person was with 2,000 other people in a huge auditorium. And I had a realization, a revelation, you could say a transformation and transmutation that changed my life, which was the source of my book, The Soul of Money. And the source of years and years and years of really examining our relationship with money and how distorted it is so that we could be freed up from the kind of money culture. But it wasn't just that. A miracle was born, which is called the Hunger Project. And the Hunger Project is a commitment to end world hunger. And I was in my 30s, and it swept me off my feet that I could be involved in something so gigantic, so life-altering, so honorable, so world-changing, as to end world hunger, not only work on alleviating suffering, but really end it. And that gave me such a sense of the capacity to make a difference. So making a difference became a possibility early in my life. When I had little kids, it was inconvenient, but I grabbed it like a shining star and went with it.
0: That's the, I find that fascinating. I happen to have little kids too. One's 4 and 1's 6. But people have, you know, children and families and think, for my very first obligation is to make sure my kids and my family are okay. And if I'm traveling around saving the world, I'm not paying attention to my kids. So that decision for you was a clear one, one that you kind of had with them. You had a conversation about it.
3: I did, but I, you know, as I say, it kind of chose me. So I don't know if it was a decision or I chose what swept over me that I couldn't ignore or resist. It was a calling. Calling is more like it grabs you, it takes you, and then you need to be true to it. And my kids were 3, 5, and 7, so I was just like, I can't do this. I can't end world hunger. I can't go to India, Ethiopia, places like that. I need to, you know, show up for snack day and go to parent-teacher conferences and drive kids to the soccer, you know, practice and stuff. But somehow I couldn't not do it. So I sat down with them, and I remember sitting on the floor in our family room, my husband Bill, my 3 kids, Zachary, Summer, and Billy. And Billy was, I think, 10. Summer was 8. And Zachary was 6. And I was crying, and I was saying, you know, I can't not work on ending world hunger. And I want you all to just know that this is my calling. I'm doing it for you and for the world in which you live. And I'm going to miss some stuff. And I know I've already missed some stuff. But if you would just bless this, this is really what I need to do. And I'm doing it in honor of our lives and the lives that will follow us. And my daughter, Summer, she's sort of our comedian. She was 8. She said, Mom, if you can end world hunger, we don't want you driving us to the orthodontist. Someone else can do that. And we all burst into laughter. And then my youngest son, Zach, said, Mom, I take the coolest things to show and tell. You brought those masks from Cote d'Ivoire, from Africa. We put them up. Everybody's talking about it. And then my oldest son said, Mom, you know, we have people staying in our house from Ethiopia. We have people being trained for the Hunger Project work from India, from Ghana, from Senegal. This is the coolest life. And, you know, other families, they go to Aspen for holidays, for spring break. We go to Micronesia. I mean, we're cool.
0: Yeah, you are cool.
3: And so my kids and my husband, Bill, just gave me total permission. Mm. And after that, I knew that what I was doing was being true to them, true to myself, and true to being an example of listening to a calling.
0: Well, you know what's interesting? In your book, Living a Committed Life, there's a chapter on, I don't know if it's called The Myth of Scarcity, but it's how we think everything's going away. You know, it's sort of like, I need to get extra toilet paper because, we might not have it tomorrow. I need to make sure that we have a freezer full of X. Will you talk about that? Because I feel like we feel like, well, if I've got everything I need, then I can give Mary Smith something. But I can't give it to her unless I have plenty in my house so that we're safe for a long, long time.
3: Yeah. Well, I thank you for asking that, because that's really what I learned from Buckminster Fuller. And that became the kind of central tenet of my life, that there is this mindset. It's an unconscious, unexamined mindset, unconscious and unexamined, a mindset or a way of seeing the world that's part of the consumer culture, that's part of the culture of money, that's part of the culture in which we all live. It was here before you and I were born and be here probably after we're gone. And it's a mindset, an unconscious, unexamined belief in scarcity. And that is that there's not enough to go around and someone somewhere is always going to be left out. And I'm calling it a lie or a condition of thinking that I really believe is inaccurate, unconscious, and makes us a little bit crazy. Mm. And there's three toxic myths, I call them, in the mindset of scarcity, which is really a lens from which we look at life rather than something we determine. It's almost like we're looking through a lens of scarcity. There's not enough to go around, and someone somewhere is going to be left out. More is better, and that's just the way that it is. And so we don't question it. So the first toxic myth in the mindset of scarcity is there's not enough, number one. There's not enough. And as I said, it's about there's not enough to go around and someone somewhere is going to be left out. And I have to make sure it's not me and mine or the people that I'm responsible for or me and the people I consider to be my tribe, my people, my whatever. And that immediately creates an us and a them. Mm-hmm. Myth number two is better. More of anything and everything is better. More becomes an indiscriminate way of looking at life. More square feet in my house, more market share, more money, more black pants, more shoes, more this, more that, more. And it's indiscriminate. Even multi-billionaires think they need more. The third toxic myth, so first being there's not enough, second, more is better, and the third is that's just the way that it is, and there's nothing you can do about it, so you need to kind of buy in. And that's the source of resignation, that's the source of apathy, that's the source of giving up, that's the source of just being a slave to this mindset of scarcity. And if you just clear that away for a moment, like when you see a little baby and a new baby wraps their little hand around your finger and you know this is a moment of absolute bliss and sufficiency, or watching the sunrise or the sunset. We all have these moments in nature in our lives when we know that there's enough. There's enough for everyone.

0: I know there are people listening right now who are saying to themselves, I'd like to find, I want what she's having, but my lightning bolt hasn't hit me. Can you go find it, or does it have to come to you? How do you suggest people find the purpose?
1: Well, I would say listening to podcasts like yours, listening to people like you. But really what I invite people to do is I have them really, and I invite people to do this now, to look and see when you look out in the world, you know, the big world, the whole thing, all of humanity, the community of life, the earth, all of it. What really truly breaks your heart? What really breaks your heart? And, you know, maybe many, many things. Obviously, there's so much to that's heartbreaking now. But what is one of the primary, most deep things that breaks your heart? And when you really, you know, tap into that, it might be that a child would have no one who stands for them, or the cruelty to the community of life, or the breakdown of our living systems, or it mm-hmm. what really breaks your heart, something kind of big. And then what makes your heart sing? What really makes your heart sing? And not just what gives you a little bit of fun now and then, but what when it happens, or what when you're doing it, or when you're being it, what makes your heart sing? And often what breaks your heart and what makes your heart sing defines who you really are, why you're here on this planet, what you came to do, who you came to be.
0: I think sometimes people revert to the more practical side, which is, that sounds all well and good, and I'd love to do all that stuff, but quite frankly, my rent comes due at the first of the month, and I got to be ready. And if I, you know, pull up stakes from where I am and try to find that big, lofty, beautiful thing, maybe I won't be able to take care of my needs.
1: Mm-hmm. Well, that's a bit of a challenge and a bit of an irritation. I experienced that myself. At the same time, you know, I think we all know people and have experiences where we know that it's possible, no matter who you are and no matter where you are, no matter what your economic or financial circumstances, to live a life of meaning and purpose, and to incorporate the livelihoodness, how to earn your way into the hearts and minds of people everywhere, and earn your way into a sufficient life financially, and put those things together as well as you can. Sometimes it takes, you got to do this mm-hmm. a little bit before you do that. Sometimes there's a first we have to, and sometimes there's not. If the context of your life is large enough, the

0: You worked alongside Mother Teresa, which is just another dream. And when you think of the Mother Teresas and the Mahatma Gandhis and the Martin Luther Kings and all these people, you imagine them only on the world stage. That's how I see them. And when I was reading, I was like, Lynn was side by side with Mother Teresa. They didn't, first of all, they didn't all start off big, obviously. They just started off doing good things. But what did you learn from Mother Teresa? What did she teach you?
1: Oh, my God. Oh, I just kind of start to cry there. But she taught me humility. That Christ, you can see Christ in every face. I had an encounter with some very rude and ungrateful people who were meeting with her, who broke into a meeting that I was having with her. And she treated them with such respect, and they were so rude to her. I couldn't even imagine being rude to Mother Teresa. And I was so angry with these people. But when they left, I realized that my blood was boiling, and she was fine with these people. And I wrote to her afterwards, and she told me, you can see Christ in every face, even in the entitled, the rude, the wealthy, the overbearing, the domineering. Christ is inside of every face, or love is in every face. And she said this one cool thing, and it's quoted from time to time, but I heard her say it, and I remember thinking, oh my God. She said, the unadulterated love of one person can nullify the hatred of millions. This quote, I'll just say it again, the unadulterated love of one person can nullify the hatred of millions. You know, I can't prove that. I can't, there's like not a lot of evidence for that, but that's a way to live, and that's the way she lived. It was an awesome example.
0: Wow.
1: Of love is at the core, love is God, love is the universe, love is who we are at our core.
0: Wow. Common ground is something that seems, I don't know, not as prevalent as it used to be. having conversations, getting people together, because, you know, just finding the things that we share seems like it's such a far-fetched. I mean, we just had the Macy's Thanksgiving Day Parade not too long ago, and it was the highest rated they've had in forever. And the reason being, I think, is because it's something everyone agrees on. Oh my gosh, it's a parade. There's not you and me or them and us. This is just what we do. And I'm just looking for more of those things that seem to bring everyone together to the table. Do you have ways you do it, or are there suggestions on how we can kind of come together more?
1: There's enough for everyone everywhere to have a healthy and productive life. And this you or me paradigm is still reigning supreme, but it's in its death throes, actually. That's why it's so intense, I think. And I think one of the most powerful things that people are doing now, and this podcast and your work is part of it, is reaching across to each other, connecting, belonging, realizing it's not left, it's not right. Let's not go left, let's not go right, let's go deep, let's go deep. We are aligned. We may not agree, that's up here, but when we go deep, we're aligned. We want the world to work for everyone with no one and nothing left out. We all want the same thing deep down underneath. And when we reach across, get in conversation, collaborate, that's co-labor, work together, we will create institutions, new economic systems that are circular, that recycle everything, not just things, but are the kind of economic systems where no one's left out. We can do that. We have that intelligence now.

0: You said something that I loved for everybody who's walking around kind of in their own private Idaho with their own problems and their own things. And you talked about how when you're younger, sometimes you're given a life sentence. And I love this phrasing because it's like a line somebody says to you and you carry it your whole life. And it's a burden because someone has tagged you or described you. And now you're like, I guess that's me. I'm the this one or the that one. Will you just talk about that? I find that fascinating. And also, how do you get rid of that thing?
1: Life sentence being like a life sentence, like a prison that's in your mind. And it might have been that someone told you you're never amount to anything. And that got stuck in your mind. And that gets repeated like, you know, rivulets in the snow when you're doing cross-country skiing. And every time you think you don't amount to anything, you don't amount to anything. You're never going to amount to anything. It gets deeper and deeper, and it becomes a life sentence, a prison in the way you think. But you can free yourself from your life sentences when you start to listen to a life sentence that you'll never measure up to your mother, or God, it must be tough being blank, or this or that. That if it's a negative life sentence, you can replace it with an affirmation. You can say, I mean, really, this sounds so simple, it must not possibly work, but it does. You can say cancel. Every single moment, we have the opportunity to transform our lives and to live in the kind of deep and profound gratitude for just being alive at such an irremarkable time, where you can make this kind of a difference. And know that not only can you, but I think there's a demand, a request, an invitation, maybe even a responsibility to realize that if you're alive now, as I said before, you have a role to play, and play it with all your heart. And don't let those doubts and fears and those life sentences free yourself of those prisons and replace them with the affirmations that give you the access to the kind of life you've always dreamed of and to make the kind of difference that you're here to make. And it's a responsibility to get rid of those life sentences. It's not just life would be easier and better and more fun. No, don't allow that. Say, no, not for me. I have so much to do. I have such a difference to make. Get out of here, those ideas. They're not valid. That's not who I am. Who I am is somebody who's here to really matter.
0: Do you ever, like, lose your mojo? Do you ever have days where you're like, you know what? I mean, every interview I've watched, every interaction you've had, I just see electricity because I, and that's why I mean, it's so clear it's your calling. But sometimes we all try and we have stumbles along the way. How do you get yourself out of a funk when you get in one? And yeah, just what's the best way to do that?
1: Well, I have those days and I do them really, really full out. Sometimes when I'm having a downer, and I have them, I mean, my God, I'm a human being too. I realize I just need to give myself a break here and let myself complain and moan and you know, say terrible things. And I have colleagues and friends, we probably all do, and methodologies where I say, I have my business partner, my work wife, I call her, Sarah Vetter. I say to her, Sarah, I want to do a spring cleaning. This comes from a woman named Mama Gina who does incredible work. I want to do a spring cleaning. And a spring cleaning is something where she's just there and she listens to me complain and complain and complain. She doesn't agree with me. She doesn't validate it. She doesn't argue with. She doesn't try to change my line. She just says, thank you. What else? And I say, well, I just hate this. And I can't get on Google Docs. And something's wrong with my computer. And I'm so mad at my husband because he didn't. Da, da, da. And then they spin my wheel and she says, thank you. And what else?
0: I love this.
1: And then you complete with, what are you grateful for? When you're done with the download, what are you grateful for? Well, I'm so grateful for this conversation because I feel so much better now. I'm so grateful to be alive. Actually, I have such awesome health for my age. I can't even believe it. And actually, the day, it's so sunny. Holy moly, I forgot my grandchildren. I'm going to spend time with them this weekend. And pretty soon I'm so moved, I'm crying and I'm inspired again. And so Everybody can get themselves out of a funk.
0: Before we say goodbye, Lynn, we do call this podcast Making Space because I feel like everyone should make space for themselves, time where they can recharge and recalibrate, where they don't have to be on the giving end. If you had a blank slate day, no kids, no grandkids, no speeches, no podcasts, it was your day, how would you make space for yourself on that day? How would you spend it?
1: Oh, gosh, what a great question. I love that. Well, I would walk on the beach. I live near the Golden Gate Bridge in San Francisco and beautiful beaches in Northern California. I would spend time in the forest, the beautiful forests that we have in Northern California. I would hike with my grandchildren because there's nothing more wonderful.

0: I sat down with Rabbi Steve Leder for a beautiful conversation about life, loss, and the profound way in which the two intertwine. As the senior rabbi of Wilshire Boulevard Temple in Los Angeles, one of the largest synagogues in the world, Rabbi Leder has witnessed the many ways death teaches us how to live and love more deeply. No matter what religion you do or do not follow, I promise you will walk away from this conversation feeling inspired to live a truer life and to do so right now.
1: One of my favorite people on the planet is sitting across from me, not on the phone, not on Zoom, face to face. And this is the way I like to sit with you, Rabbi Leder, because you have eyes that are extremely understanding and also knowing. And from the very first time I interviewed you, I sat across from you, and before you even said three words, I felt something so spiritual and powerful and strong. And I guess I just want to say, first of all, I'm happy to be with you.
2: And I with you.
1: You're a healer, I feel like. Is that how you see yourself?
2: Yeah, as long as you understand the difference between curing and healing.
1: What is the difference?
2: The same thing. There are a lot of things in life you can't cure, but you can heal from them. So I can't undo evil. I can't make a tumor go away. I can't bring someone back you love. But I can structure the chaos and help carry you and give you some faith and hope in the future, and help you heal, which is very different than curing.
1: When you lose someone, when you go through a divorce, when you have something, you've lost your job or your reputation, whatever it is, and people are limping through life, how do you even begin to help?
2: It's not completely foreign territory to you. You have normalized trauma before. You have normalized fear for your life before. And we can all do it again if we lean into our relationships, reach out. You know, I talk about not catastrophizing the future.
1: Yes.
2: And I talk about this old Yiddish expression, which I love, which is, when you must, you can.
1: When you must, you can.
2: Yes. When you must, you can. People are unbelievably strong and resilient. When they have to be.
1: When they have to be.
2: And we've all had experience being strong and resilient, and that doesn't abandon us when the time comes.
1: I'd imagine there are a lot of people listening right now who are going through something that's like a private pain. Maybe it's even a secret. And the idea of reaching out for help seems overwhelming, almost. So they carry it. And I think there are a lot of people who say to themselves, look at me. I'm 40 years old. I'm 50 years old. However old I am, I've been carrying this and I'm fine.
2: Yeah.
1: Some
2: yeah.
1: pain we carry, they will rationalize.
2: Yes.
1: And they think, I've done it, so why can't I continue doing it?
2: You can until you can't.
1: Yeah.
2: Whatever you're doing to subordinate that pain, and you have to do something to subordinate that pain, to keep it locked in the basement of your psyche.
1: Yeah.
2: You have to.
1: Yeah.
2: Whether it's workaholism or some other kind of ism. In order to keep those demons locked in the basement of your psyche, you have to live a life out of balance, or certainly a life where your professed values and your lived values are not the same. And that's a horrible way to live. Horrible.
1: Yeah. And sometimes it's not too late. Some people
2: wonder, never too late.
1: Is it too late?

0: late to kind of. Have you always lived your truth, do you
1: No.
0: think? How far away were you from it, and how close are you today?
1: No one can be aligned all the time.
0: Time.
1: You know, this idea of there are good people in the world and bad people in the world, it's not true.
0: Mm-hmm.
1: The line between good and evil, it runs right down the center of all of us. And multiple times a day, we have to decide.
0: Yeah, choices.
1: Which side of the line am I going to be on? We have agency.
0: Yeah.
1: And we have choices. And we need to make those choices multiple times a day. It's the tiny choices. I once gave a sermon that started with, rather than give this sermon, I thought about stepping out here and putting a scale and a feather in front of you and saying to you, witness this scale, witness this feather. It is all you need to know. All of life, all of existence, all teaching. Ponder them and sit down.
0: Hmm.
1: No, I didn't. I mean, that's how I started the sermon. Mm-hmm. Then I talked about this idea of a metaphorical scale for each of us that is perfectly balanced between good and evil.
0: Hmm.
1: And that the destiny of the entire world depends upon the balance of this scale. And whichever deed you do next, even a deed the weight of a feather, will tip the scale.
0: Wow. Wow. Like little tiny choices you make every day, little tiny decisions you make every day.
1: The small is everything.
0: Oh my gosh. Well, you deal in so many things, and the books you write, I mean, I feel like you get to topics, obviously, that in many families we don't ever even discuss, and it's death and dying, and, you know, what happens near the end. You sit at the bedside with the families. What have you gleaned from just being in that unique position?
1: A lot. So before my dad died, I had officiated at literally over 1,000 funerals, 1,000 bedsides, 1,000 bereft families, 1,000 oceans of tears. Hoda, I had stood next to 1,000 families looking at the body of their loved one. And it didn't affect me very much because it wasn't my loved one.
0: Mm-hmm.
1: I was there doing my job, fulfilling my role is a better way, I think, to put it, to carry people through and to offer some empathy and some structure and some kind of path back out into the light.
0: Mm-hmm.
1: This is still very hard to talk about. So my dad had Alzheimer's for 10 years, and he died, and he was buried the morning of the eve of Yom Kippur, the most spiritually significant day of the Jewish year. So I flew home to Minneapolis. I have four siblings there, my mom, everybody's married and has kids, and, you know, the tribe is there. We go to the synagogue where the funeral's going to be. We're sitting in some room off a hallway waiting for the rabbi to come and take us in to see my dad's body and then close the casket and then walk us back into the sanctuary and start the service. And I remember when the young rabbi walked in, I remember thinking to myself, I know exactly how the young rabbi feels right now. But I have no idea how I feel right now.
0: Okay, that's profound.
1: And then we walk out, and I approach my dad's body in the casket. And I put my hand on his chest because I didn't want to feel how cold I knew his skin was. So I approach the casket, my hand's on my dad's chest, and I'm looking at him. And the first thing that comes to my mind is, that's how I'm going to look when I'm dead. And my son is standing over my casket and body. I am going to die. That was the moment when I realized I am going to die. And that moment changed my life for the better, made it more beautiful, more important, more precious. And my heart was broken. So that's the most important thing I've learned, is that the fact we're going to die either means nothing matters or everything matters. And I say, since that experience, I knew it kind of before, but everything matters.
0: Everything matters. It's so interesting that you said everything was kind of clear when your dad passed. You had a duty that you performed as a rabbi with other people who had lost loved ones, and now going forward there were going to be more. You probably, I guess, changed the way you may have done some things, but...
1: I did.
0: You changed it?
1: It made me a better rabbi.
0: It did.
1: Made me a better human being. Made me a better dad. Made me a better husband. Made me a better friend. I realized when I moved from being Steve Leader the rabbi to Steve Leader the son, that I'd been telling people a lot of half-truths.
0: Jeez.
1: About grief and loss and disease and death and moving on and the valley of shadows and all of it. And I actually wrote The Beauty of What Remains as a kind of apology to the community. This is what Steve Leader the rabbi believed, and this is what Steve Leader the son discovered was wrong about that belief. And I will tell you that I've learned much more

0: The Beauty of What Remains, just the title of that book.
1: Yeah.
0: And there is beauty that remains. I mean, sometimes...
1: So much. In fact, there's also beauty that's only revealed by loss.
0: Mm.
1: It clears away so much, dramatically or chip by chip by chip.
0: A lot of people at the end, I was just thinking about what happens. I've had friends, several friends, in fact, who upon the passing of someone in their life, their parent or whatever, there is a whole family feud over stuff. Who gets the stuff?
1: Yeah.
0: The stuff.
1: Yeah.
0: The silverware. The who got the little house that was on the corner. Like, it is a knife fight, really, for stuff.
1: Yes, it
0: cracks
1: is.
0: You up. But what up with all the stuff talk?
1: I think I can help you with that one. So the first thing is that it's not that things aren't nice. It's just that they don't have real meaning.
0: Right.
1: They can make you comfortable, but they don't mean anything. That's the first thing. Net worth and self-worth have nothing, you know, to do with each other, except in our minds.
0: Mm-hmm.
1: People face death exactly the way they face life. And people die the way they live. So that family that's fighting over the paperweights and the fountain pens and the china, that family fought and bickered over material things in life, and they're going to do it in death. The family that's whole and loving and funny and juicy and warm when their loved one is alive, they're going to be that way when their loved one's dying. This is also true for the dying. If you're a bitter, angry person in life, you're going to be bitter and angry when you die. If you're a person with friends and community and love, that's how you're going to die. Death doesn't change us. It intensifies us. Death doesn't give anyone a new personality, whether dying or grieving. Death doesn't give anyone a new family dynamic. We live and die the same way, just more so.
0: I've just noticed listening to you and also knowing you that you really do tell the truth. You tell the truth to people who seek you out. You tell the truth in a eulogy, even if it's painful.
1: Yes, there's a way to tell it that is sensitive.
0: Yeah.
1: Like, for example, let's say the woman who's dying, whose funeral it is, was incredible, all up in her kids' business, incredibly annoying, you know, the impossible.
0: Yeah. Right.
1: I might say something like, you know, the worst thing a parent could ever be is indifferent. And she was never indifferent.
0: Yeah.
1: Now,
0: and they'll get it.
1: The kids get it,
0: kids
1: but
0: get
1: everyone
0: it.
1: Else is thinking, oh, isn't
0: that's
1: that lovely?
0: Sweet.
1: And that's the art of a eulogy. A eulogy is the truth. Obituaries are the facts.
0: Yeah.
1: Facts don't tell you very much about
0: no,
1: a person.
0: No.
1: A eulogy is you want to get to the truths. And of course, in a way that is dignified and respectful and kind and loving, but nevertheless the truth, so the family feels heard.
0: Mm-hmm.
1: And people often come to see me and say things like, Steve, I've had this terrible relationship with my mother, and she's going to die, and I think I'm just going to feel so guilty and so much shame that we never repaired the relationship, that I couldn't repair it. And I say to them, maybe, but more likely, you're going to be relieved. And they look at me like, oh my God, how does he know? Am I a bad person? But the truth of it is, there are toxic relationships in life. We do have to cut some people out of our lives like a cancer. And when they die, it's a relief. And that's the truth.
0: Wow.
1: And it's a liberating truth
0: for
1: people who are carrying guilt.

0: I love this book too. For You When I'm Gone. It's another one of my favorites. For You When I'm Gone, 12 Essential Questions to Tell a Life Story. And I can only imagine you coming up with these 12 beautiful questions.
1: These questions are the questions I've been asking families for 37 years to try to get to the truth of the loved one who's died. So the question, what is love? We tend to think that we make sacrifices because we love someone. I have found the opposite is the case. Now, I have to get a little geeky on you for a second. The Hebrew word for sacrifice, the biblical Hebrew word for sacrifice, is korban. Think of it like as a root, K-R-B, as the root letters. Okay. Those root letters also comprise the words for relatives, to be close, to draw near, to gather in. That was sacrifice in the minds of the sages. It was something you did to draw closer to God, nearer to God. And of course, because these were communal pilgrimage festivals, you were also closer and nearer to the people you love. So when we give, we actually draw closer and nearer. I'll ask you this. I think this will probably make the point pretty clearly. What are the two most important things in your life?
0: Haley and Hope, my girls.
1: That's one. Let's say your kids.
0: Yeah.
1: Your girls.
0: Kids, yeah.
1: What's second?
0: My family, rest of my family.
1: Let's say family's one.
0: Okay.
1: What's second?
0: Let's do God, family, and here.
1: And here.
0: Yeah.
1: First, second, and third.
0: Yeah.
1: Okay. What are the things you've sacrificed the most for in your life?
0: Well, now probably my kids now, but work was the first one.
1: Kids and work.
0: Yeah.
1: That's what everyone says.
0: Mm-hmm.
1: Now, I asked you what matters most to you in your life. And you said basically kids and work.
0: Yeah.
1: And God.
0: Yeah.
1: Then I ask you, what have you sacrificed the most for?
0: Yeah.
1: It's the same.
0: Yeah. I get it.
1: Meaning we care the most about the people we sacrifice the
0: most
1: for. That's the point. That's who we're near to and dear to and close. And when you start to think about love in that way, it changes the way you love. This nonsense that I say this to wedding couples all the time, this idea that love, that marriage is 50-50 is completely wrong. It's never 50-50. After I had my back surgery, it was 99-1. I was depressed. I was on steroids and opioids. I couldn't walk. And I just needed Betsy to take care of me. There was no 50-50. When she's had her multiple surgeries, there's no 50-50. That's love. There's no 50-50 about it. There's no 50-50 in those types of meaningful relationships. And once you start to understand that and live that, you stop keeping score. You start to realize that unlike our culture, where sacrifice has such a negative connotation, oh, she made so many sacrifices.
0: Yes.
1: He made the ultimate sacrifice.
0: Yes.
1: We tend to think of sacrifice as a net loss. Once you start thinking about it as a net gain, it changes the way you live, and it changes your relationships, and it removes bitterness and scorekeeping and all of it. And that's the room you make for love. I always ask when I'm meeting with a family after however long, a couple-hour conversation about their loved one, do you have a loved one who's died?
0: Yeah, my dad.
1: Your dad. How long ago?
0: I was in college, junior. Yeah.
1: Okay. Young.
0: Yeah.
1: How did he die?
0: A heart attack at a while he was exercising.
1: Sudden. So I would have asked you, and I'll ask you now, if your dad could have stood up there at his funeral and looked out at you and said something, what do you think it would have been? What would it be?
0: I'm proud of you. That's it.
1: That's his final blessing for you. I'm proud of you. What more could a daughter hope to hear?
0: Yeah.
1: That's why that question is so important.
0: Oh, that's beautiful.
1: Because that's part of the beauty of what remains is your dad still has the last word with you, and I'm proud of you.
0: Yeah.
1: That's beautiful. By the way, this came out of what we were talking about materialism. Because when you think about most people, what is most people's final word to the people they love? Mm-hmm. The last thing your kids ever hear from you.
0: Yeah.
1: It's usually a legalese document written by a stranger that's completely about who gets what and when and how much, as if that will somehow, the material will somehow express your love, express the spiritual. It doesn't.
0: It doesn't.
1: What do we really want? What's the real legacy we want? Our loved ones' story, their values, their hopes and dreams and blessings for us, their life lessons for us, their regrets, their hopes, their guidance, even after their body is gone. That's the real inheritance we crave. And that's why I wrote this book, so that people could have a way to gift.

0: when I announced my retirement, stepping down as senior rabbi in a year, I got so many.
1: You must have. What
0: beautiful things.
1: How did that feel for that life change? That's a big one.
0: Oh, I'm completely ready.
1: Yeah, you are.
0: I've been there for 37 years.
1: Wow.
0: And when I finish the two halftime years, it'll be 40 years. Wow. Like even Moses could only do 40. That's a lot. So I'm ready. And I want to do it when I'm young enough to have another chapter. I know not to take the first thing that comes along.
1: Yeah.
0: That I know.
1: Yeah.
0: But I really want to do it right. I'm going to have a second chapter. I really want it to be meaningful.
1: Yeah.
0: And fun.
1: It's so funny as we're having this conversation that your dad never really wanted you to be a rabbi in the very first place.
0: The first thing he said to me, okay, my junior year of college,
1: yeah,
0: I studied writing at Northwestern.
1: Mm-hmm.
0: Okay. My junior year of college, my dad sits me down and says, Stephen, only my family calls me Stephen, by the way. Stephen, I see a couple options for you when you graduate college. You could go to law school and take over Leader Brothers, or you could not go to law school and take over Leader Brothers. Those were my two choices.
1: Either way, you were going to take over the family business. That
0: exactly.
1: was the game. Okay,
0: exactly.
1: And then what?
0: And I said, you know, Dad, I think I'm going to be a rabbi. I want to be a rabbi. And he looked at me and said, rabbis are beggars.
1: Wow.
0: My dad was harsh.
1: Yeah.
0: Okay. Hilarious, but
1: harsh. Yeah.
0: And I said, well, that's what I want to do. Now, despite that discouraging response, his worldview didn't have an image of the rabbi I was able to become.
1: Yes, yes.
0: They didn't exist in his world.
1: Yes.
0: In his world, rabbis were like these slovenly guys with pickled herring on their ties and, you know, bad teeth.
1: Yeah.
0: So, you know, he didn't have a universe in which to imagine what I could see.
1: Yeah.
0: So my parents had a condo in Palm Springs for the winter. And when they were there every winter and I was preaching on a Saturday morning, they would drive in from Palm Springs to watch me preach. And then we'd have lunch and then they'd drive back. There could be 2,000 people out there, Hoda, and I just saw one set of teeth smiling. And that was my dad.
1: Oh, love it.
0: So he got with the program.
1: He got it.
0: He did.
1: Oh,
0: he did.
1: Man.
0: He got it. But at first he was discouraging. No, he wasn't thrilled.
1: So there are so many life lessons for anybody who wants to read The Beauty of What Remains, which is out in paperback, How Our Greatest Fear Becomes Our Greatest Gift. Well, I just want to say that I love you to the moon and back, which is what I say to my kids. And I'm so happy that you're here.
0: Me too.
1: I'm so happy that you chose this profession. I'm so happy you defied your father. And I'm so happy that you have a new chapter coming up. You promise to come back whenever we figure out what that is?
0: I promise to come back whenever we figure out what that is.
2: Erin Andrews is a fixture on the NFL sidelines. She's been a sportscaster for more than two decades, reporting on some of the biggest games in football. But just like the rest of us, for Erin, not all seasons are winning seasons. Some will test your strength and your drive to keep going. Back in 2008, a man secretly recorded Erin in her hotel room and shared the footage of her undressing online. In 2016, a painful and public trial would follow. That same year, after a routine checkup, Erin was diagnosed with cervical cancer. But Erin found joy. And with the NFL season in full swing, Erin has entered her busiest and best season yet, motherhood.
1: It's so good to see you. I have to say that you're doing what moms do these days. You okay. are doing it all.
3: I don't know what I'm doing.
1: You're doing it all. You're working. You're working your childcare situation. You're doing all the things. How full is your plate at this point?
3: It's full. I just got home last night from Dallas. Luckily, I landed just in time to say goodnight, you know, wipe a little spit up off of the under part of the chin, you know, that it, when it gets in there and like wash him down a little bit.
1: The wrinkles.
3: He saved that for me. Got to see him off to bed. I got up before he got up this morning, walked the dog, got ready, seeing you, going to run around. So I'm struggling with that because it's like, okay, what can I fit in? Do I shove a yogurt down my throat? Do I go try to get the kid into the doctor now? Like, you know what I mean? It's just like, there's no time, Hoda.
1: I know. And you know what? I spend most of my time trying to slow everything down. Like, someone said this to me, and they said, we spend so much of our life focused on
4: our kind of imagined future, like the what if future. I was with Hope yesterday, and you know that song Enchanted by Taylor Swift? So Enchanted to Meet You. I'm looking at Hope and she's looking at me and the song comes on and all of a sudden I get this, okay, and I go, Hope, you know what this is reminding me of? And she goes, your eyes are wet. I go, Enchanted to Meet You. I go, Hopi, the first time you were placed in my arms, I realized that's the word. She said, what does enchanted mean? I said, enchanted means you're, it's more than delighted. It's the biggest word. And in that moment, I thought to myself, oh my God, in 2 minutes, we made a memory.
3: Yeah.
4: I could have been running because I usually am. Oh my God, get this, get your coat, get your coat. You know, it's just like trying to slow the world down. And it's hard because you're type A, man. You get it done. You've always been an achiever, an overachiever. Has that been your, just your way through your life?
3: Yeah, it's crazy. I don't know when the switch happened, Hoda, because I think of myself in college. If I had applied myself as much, I would have been wearing all those great, like, you know, badges and ropes. And I was like, looked at my parents when I graduated, and which I did in 4 years. And I said, how come I don't have all that stuff? And my dad's like, exactly. Why don't you have all? No, I just, I think once I got into this industry, I mean, you know it better than anyone, fueled by, you know, it's a male-dominated industry. What is it now? It was just the chip on my shoulder to be like, let's do as much as I can, show everybody I, you know, am able to do it. And I think it was you that said this. The more success you have, the busier you are. We are always, you know, in the fast pass lane. We are going, going, going. But don't be afraid to pull over to the side and just take a minute and think about what you've accomplished, what you have, do your enchanted moments with your daughter before you get back in the HOV lane, you know?
4: Right. And plow past everybody. I want to go before this. I want to go to little Erin Andrews, who was a kid and raised by, it sounds like, amazing parents. You've got your sister. So when you were the little girl, what was the thing that you did that you completely lost track of time? They were like, Erin, you're like, wait, what? It's 3 o'clock? Mom, what? What was the thing you did when you were little that you couldn't stop doing?
3: I think the one thing around our entire life was dance. Dance was so big. And I wasn't good, Hoda. I hit a growth spurt so early in my life. I shot up. I mean, we're talking the elastic jeans my mom had to put me in because nothing would stay on these hips. And of course, she did say to me, enjoy it now. And, you know, I never really appreciated it until now. I was nicknamed in junior high Minute for Minute Bowl because I was so tall and so thin. And that's what all the boys called me because I couldn't keep any weight on.
4: Were you popular when you were at that stage?
3: I wasn't popular at all. I was, you know, I think people knew me because I hung out with the boys. I had a lot of girlfriends from dance, but then when it came to school, I wanted to talk about Michael Jordan. I wanted to talk about the Boston Celtics. So I like to hang out with the guys. Just telling somebody this, they were asking about pushing sports and when do you do that on your kid? And I said, I didn't play sports. I was a kid that was in dance and I loved it so much for the structure. And I never wanted to let down my dance teacher. That was my mom's MO with us. If I fought with my little sister or if I, you know, fought with my mom or was sassy with my mom, she said, great, call Miss Teresa right now and tell her you're not going to ballet. And it was like, no, Mom. It taught me so much. It taught me about prioritizing my life, my schoolwork. And that my mom started that from a very young age. And one thing I appreciate about her, she didn't push it on us. So that was something that I lost myself in was dance. It gave me a confidence, even though I did look very tall, skinny, Minute-esque, you know?
4: Minute-esque. So you hung with the boys because that's where you felt comfortable and they spoke your language, it sounds like. What did that feel like for you while you were in school?
3: I think, wow, I'm going to lay down on the couch and dive deep here. I think that hanging with the boys, it just was a comfort zone. I didn't have to be anything that I wasn't because I wasn't, you know, my body wasn't developing like the girls. I didn't, I was in the ugly duckling stage. I was.
4: Did you want one of the boys to ask you
3: out? Yes. One of the boys I hung out with. Yes. All the time.
4: And did you get asked to the dances?
3: I did get asked to the dances. Yes. And I did. By the boy I wanted to ask me out. But yes, but that was way later in my life. That was like senior year.
4: So you didn't play sports. No. You were just a fan. And who was a fan in your house?
3: My dad.
4: Who loved sports?
3: Yeah.
4: Are you a pleaser?
3: Yes. 1,000%. How can you tell?
4: Yeah. I don't know, because you said your dance teacher, you didn't want to disappoint her. And I understand what your mom was doing there. So who did you spend your life pleasing?
3: I think my mom and dad. Yeah. I never wanted to let them down, which is so interesting, because if I could go back, and I need to figure out how my parents did this, and I'd love to bring it back with Mac. We were open about everything, and we did not want to let our parents down.
4: Well, who was the cheerleader of your parents and who was the disciplinarian?
3: Dad was always away, right? My dad was working at an NBC affiliate in Tampa. He did, you know, his hours were crazy. You guys we don't have hours, right? Mm-hmm. So my mom was home with us. So she always felt like, you know, we were always so excited with dad because she was with us all day. And I get where she felt with that. So dad cheerleader, mom disciplinarian. But when dad heard about it, he was pissed.
4: In your high school yearbook, did they write, like, you're going to be on ESPN? Did they already know?
3: Yeah, they did. Yeah, no, somebody wrote in my yearbook, I'll see you on ESPN. I just kind of thought crazy.
4: Did you believe that was a strong possibility for you?
3: I did, because I think, Hoda, and looking back on it, I was so naive about how competitive... I grew up in this industry, but I was so naive about how competitive it really is. I didn't think that there was any other option. I think because I was born into this industry, I'd watched my dad do the 6 o'clock and 11 o'clock news. We went and sat on the desk, you know, when we'd pick him up to go out to dinner. I just thought, yeah, it's just the way it is. I can't figure out if that was a great way to believe or not, because if I had, you know, had a hard time getting in, I'm interested how I would have responded. But I think I'm proud of myself that even though, you know, I had an in getting in, Leslie Visser had always said, you know, being a female or having a connection will get your foot in the door, but that doesn't help you stay. So, I mean, I maybe that's why I am so relentless in terms of like, okay, how do we get better? How do we, you know, add more, do more? So, I always thought that this was the path.
4: So you decide you want to go into sports casting. You're kind of familiar with the thing. It is a man's world, and you knew that. Yeah. So what did you face? I mean, you know, your eyes wide open. You seem like you get along well with the guys. But how did you navigate those kind of funky waters?
3: I just was so excited. I never really worried about murky waters in terms of being the only woman around or, you know, being treated differently or any of that. I was just like full speed ahead. I couldn't wait to do everything. And thankfully, it all came so fast and with great guidance from my dad. I mean, there were hard times. I remember I was telling this story the other day. My dad was helping me with a bunch of my stand-ups that I was doing. I was first hired by the Tampa Bay Lightning in my town I was raised in. My dad, like I said, was working for the NBC affiliate. I was traveling with the team. It was awesome. For a 21-year-old out of college, I'm on charter jets. I'm at the Four Seasons, the Ritz. I mean, this really wasn't something a 21-year-old should do. It was funny but sad. I felt like a fraud because my dad was writing a lot of my hits. I was like, Dad, how should I say this? And he would take it and look at it and be like, let me play with it. Let me play with it a little. And one day I called him and I said, I'm a fraud. I feel like it's like the movie Roxanne. And I'm your mouthpiece and you're writing it. And, you know, he just said, Aaron, I'm just helping you see the structure, see how it's supposed to be. Now I get it. I do exactly, you know, the same thing for my kid. But yeah, it was, I got a lot of help.
4: That's a big confessional, though, to say that, because I think we all feel like pretenders
3: bit,
4: no matter how long we've been in this industry. But to say to your dad, I feel like a fraud, like you're doing my homework for me and I'm taking credit for it. That was a big statement. Yeah. And I love what he said.
3: Hoda, I would come home from these road trips. It was so special and things I'll never forget. You know, we'd be gone, you know, 5 days, 6 days out of the week because you'd hit all the different teams in the city. And I would still in my bed that I, you know, grew up in, go home, get home in the middle of the night, and there'd be legal pads on my bed from each game. My dad would take notes and just say, this was great, but slow down a little. I would have said this differently. Like, it was really, really a cool experience. Even now, like, I mean, I don't even want to think about the day that it doesn't happen, but my dad texted text me throughout all of my football games. Like, you know, great hit with Dak. You know, find out about this at the half from McCarthy. The one time my dad hasn't been available for my football game was it was week one, Seattle at Green Bay years ago. It was when I remember going to bed that night in Green Bay and my mom packing up our house because a massive hurricane was about to come. My dad was still working for Channel 8 at the time. And he was, you know, doing the hours that you guys do when a hurricane or a massive story is coming. And my mom is wrapping everything up and she's getting ready to go to a shelter. My dad's at the station and it was awful. I remember calling my parents in the morning and crying, and my dad couldn't. He always texts me before the game and during the game, and he just didn't. And the national anthem's going on, and I'm just thinking about, where the hell is my dad? Like, I hope he's okay. Right. And Joe Buck comes back on, and he goes, "Hey, we're thinking about everybody in Tampa, including Aaron Andrews' family." And I start crying, and then I have to do my hit. And then Aaron Rodgers, when he was on the Packers, he knew my parents were in Tampa, and he looks at me and he goes, "How's your parents?" And I was like, "I don't know." Oh, but third quarter, my dad started texting and he's like, "The storm missed us. We're good. I'm locked in. How are they running the ball?"

0: there are like moments in our lives that are defining. You know, yours is, you know, when you first got your first professional job, that was one, obviously. And the other one was, which is how a lot of people came to know you, which was that horrible incident that you endured with that disgusting guy who did the videotaping of you. And I was thinking about, he's since subsequently went to jail and all those things. However, to be a person who is number one in the spotlight, number two, a pleaser, number three, you like to do things right, all of that combined together, I was just imagining how you stepped out into the world after that, after having endured that.
1: I know I still need to go into therapy for it and deal with the PTSD. Even at this level, I'm doing a lot better. But that is the one thing when you talk about my parents that really like gets me every time, because the phone call I made that day to my parents when I found that video, and you know, this was unheard of at the time, so much so that the media and a lot of people pinned this on me. I mean, people thought it was a scandal. And I, you know, I'm the square from high school. I don't do those things. I knew the second I got the phone call from my friend at Sports Illustrated that he said, there's this video. And I said, no, there's not. I don't do that. I'm single. Yeah. I don't have that going on in my life. He's like, Erin, it's you. And when I saw it and I called my parents, my dad says he thought I had been in a car accident because I was just screaming. And I feel so bad. I mean, my parents were incredible. I was, God, in my 30s when that happened. And I resorted to acting like a 15-year-old because in terms of not wanting to deal, my parents really, they were on the forefront. They dealt with the legal team. They dealt with getting me to an FBI team, getting people to listen and pay attention that it was real. And that is where most of my pain comes from, is that my poor parents had to deal with that. It brought on a lot of stress. My dad was diagnosed with prostate cancer right after my trial, which don't tell me that that's not a coincidence. God, you just feel so bad, you know, but that's what great parents do. They take the weight, they take the brunt of it for their kid. And my parents are amazing.
0: I know you said you wanted to, you know, get more therapy about it. Do you feel like you are on the other side of that, or does it just pop up?
1: I feel like I'm on the other side. You know, yesterday we were laughing as we were leaving AT&T Stadium because people were like, Erin, take a picture. And my handheld photographer said, do you feel like an animal sometimes? And I said, I wish sometimes they would mix in a please, but you do it because you're like, how long is this going to last, right? Mm-hmm. And whatever, you don't want to be the jerk that doesn't take the picture. Mm-hmm. I like feeling that way versus I used to walk in the stadiums and, you know, we're there with 70, 80,000 people. And I thought, every single one of these people have seen me naked. And I was like, when am I going to stop feeling like that? It was a horrific thing that happened that I didn't bring on myself. So I think I'm on the other side of it in terms of some things. But anytime it looks like my password has been hacked, or anytime I get a notification, anything with hacking of security, I instantly lose all feeling in my body and I start to panic. And I'm grateful for somebody that works with me that I'll call her right away. And I'm like, it's happening. And she's like, okay, let's look at the account. Mm-hmm. It's the whole privacy, the violation thing that I have a very hard time with. I have a hard time with the word stalker. I don't do well with that word because I just hate it.
0: You talked about your dad getting ill after that. And then after the trial and, you know, after all that happened, you too were sick. Do you, when you think about that time in your life, do you connect dots or do you think those are two separate things?
1: I don't. I you know this better than anyone with everything you've gone through. Stress brings on horrible things in your body. It really does. And I think anything that may be going on in your body, it's like acne. It just brings it out. Mm-hmm. Yeah, I think the stress really did. I also think, you know, I was trying to do IVF at the time and I just think it was like the perfect, you know, perfect timing of just an explosion.
0: Where did you find relief? Like, where did you go for peace? Where did you go so your heart could rest? Like, where did you find that?
1: My job. I love my real life blood family, but my work family is my everything. I just felt comfort in being on the field with the athletes and being back with my team. It's kind of the same way I dealt with cervical cancer that year. I didn't tell anyone. I didn't want to miss a game. I just wanted to be on the field. I just wanted to work. And that's probably really unhealthy because I didn't want to think about it. But that was really the only way I knew I could recover and kind of get by.
0: So you went through that period and very few people knew about it. You just went about your business of work and people didn't look at you with the sad eyes. That's probably another reason.
1: I just didn't want to talk about my cervix when I was covering football. Yeah. I was the only girl. We talked about it the other night with our crew. We were talking about Dak Prescott and some of his biggest moments. And I said, yeah, it was at Green Bay. You know, he was huge in that game. And somebody said, wow, why do you have such a good memory? And I said, because I had half of my cervix cut out 2 days before that. And I remember being at the practice with all of you. And one of you guys said to me, are you okay? You don't look good. And I was thinking to myself, I don't feel good at all.

0: throughout all this stuff, you wanted a child. Yeah. When did you decide that motherhood was in the cards for you?
1: I think I always knew I wanted to be one, just because we had such a great childhood and we're so tight with, you know, our parents mm-hmm. and everything. And, you know, we wanted to drink around the world at Epcot Center with our kid at one point, like my parents with us, and, you know, just do the little things that we grew up doing. But my life was different. My career just blew up in terms of me doing so many different things at so many different times. And I hadn't met mm-hmm. the one, and I met him late. And then, you know, he so badly wanted to have a kid. I knew I wanted to have a baby, but it wasn't really until I met my husband and you know, we got settled into our life together that I realized, yeah, let's have a family.
0: You struggle and you're unable to have a child. You've tried and tried. Did you think, maybe this is one of those things that's not in the cards for me, because you could look at your life and say, I got a great life. I got an incredible man. I got great parents. I got a job. I got everything. Not God's going to say, you don't get everything. So maybe this was the hand I was dealt.
1: No, I knew that I would have a baby at some point, whatever path it would be. I knew we were going to get one, but I felt like I hadn't exhausted every option to quit. You know, why not jab myself another time and just go do another ultrasound and retrieval? Let's see how it goes. But yeah, I felt like I just couldn't give up.
0: Tell me about Mac. Tell me about the day that little boy came into the world.
1: So we got to the hospital, and I mean, it was fast. It was wild and fast and beautiful and exactly how we had hoped the experience would be. And that had everything to do with our beautiful surrogate. And then we just got this little baby that looked like Mr. Magoo, and now we just laugh at what he's become. So,
0: And who taught you how to do all the things, like to give the bath, to change the diapers?
1: I was learning on the fly. Like, I read the books. Yeah. I read books that my girlfriends had suggested, but I don't know about you. I felt like once they came, everybody said, none of us know what we're doing. It's okay. Mm-mm. So, and it's the same thing. When they give you this baby, you're like, what? Huh? What am I doing? It was funny, though. For my husband, you know, being an athlete and me being around players and coaches and knowing routines and discipline, it was like the first night he came home before we had any sort of guidance, we're like, okay, it's 3 hours. What do we do now? Let's feed him. Let's burp him. Let's check his diaper. And it was like a team. And this nurse saw us like acting that way in the hospital room. And she goes, oh, you guys are be great together. And I wanted to be like, lady, this is night one. Relax. We don't know how we're going to be.
0: When you look at your life now through this lens, do you feel complete? Is there still more to come when it comes to family? Have you exhaled?
1: I definitely haven't exhaled. I need to start doing it. And I love that you started this conversation with the Enchanted story and exhaling. Mm-hmm. And I love to sing to him the Lion King song. I'm gonna be a mighty king. Because he starts cracking up and laughing about it. So those are my Enchanted exhale moments. But no, because now we're thinking, okay, like we want to get Mac a sibling and surrogacy takes a while. Mm-hmm. And when do we start the process? So but I need to relax, and I think we all have gathered that in this podcast today. Aaron needs to relax. But,

0: we call this podcast Making Space because I think we all should and need to. So if you had a day that was for you, Aaron, Max being cared for by your mom, your husband's busy, there's not one sports event on your calendar.
1: What's going on?
0: You have opened your eyes, the sun is rising, and it's Aaron's day, and you get to do what you want on this day. What would you, how would this day lay out for you?
1: I'd like to do some of the things I always do, which is wake up. I go to the edge of the bed and I put my face in my golden retriever's cheek and I tell him how much I love him and he's the bestest boy in the whole world. I cannot wait for a hot cup of coffee. I'm just addicted and I'm obsessed and I love looking at the water and on the sky. I love doing a nice workout, like a Pilates situation, nothing where I'm dying, I'm being like, why did I do this to myself? And then I think like a nice long walk on the beach. No, I do. And a great, like maybe like after I've worked out, a walk on the beach and meeting some girlfriends. Let's just say it for a boozy brunch. Yes.
0: By the way, sometimes that's all you need. And I think we do. We all have to take a break and say, I'm going to make a little space. Aaron, you are delightful.
1: I love you, Hoda.
0: Your whole world, I mean, this is the beginning, but your whole career path is going, you have no clue how far it's going. I'm going to say it because I've already manifested it for you, whether you manifest it or not. But one of these days, too, your career is going to take a different path. And who knows? You might be right here on the set of the Today Show, which is what I believe. So I'm just putting it out there in the world because...

0: too. Thank you.
1: Melissa Etheridge is one of rock music's great female icons. She burst onto the American rock scene as a singer-songwriter back in 1988 with her self-titled debut album and has not left since. She is a mother, an activist, and a trailblazer, and she never shies away from speaking her mind. She's endured the unimaginable throughout her life, yet she chooses joy every day. And even after all this time, she is still evolving on stage and in life. Now, this is someone I want to learn from. First of all, I love sitting with you, Melissa. I have to tell you something. This book, Talking to My Angels, which I'm holding in my hand, is so surprising in so many ways to me. It's a beautiful book. It's a book that I couldn't put down. And it's full of epiphanies. Everyone finds their light through something. Sometimes they have a near-death experience. Sometimes, I don't know, all kinds of things happen. But for you, what was the thing that happened that turned the lights on inside your house? How you begin the book?
2: The first thing that happened was I had an accidental overdose of cannabis. I ate an edible and it was too much, which is a common thing, unfortunately. I had kind of that epiphany thing that one has about life. And shortly thereafter, I was diagnosed with breast cancer in 2004. So those two things together completely changed my life outlook, my whole what I thought life was.
1: It's interesting because I feel like there are people who seek things. They seek answers. They seek enlightenment. There are people who find those things. And then there are people who go one step further and apply them. It becomes part of their life.
2: Uh-huh.
1: The seeking part for you was something I feel like you've been after your whole life. Tell me about that pursuit. I feel like you've been looking. Like, show me, tell me, somebody.
2: Someone used to say I wrote a lot of songs about somebody. Somebody bring me some water. Somebody do this. And yeah, I think choosing the path of the artist, of the musician, of the rock star was one of really searching for mass acceptance, you know, whether it was I didn't get enough from my mom or any of those excuses in the past we can have. This was a good 30, 40 years of kind of searching for myself through my art, through what I enjoy, and then, you know, looking for meaning. Sometimes you don't know you're lost until you actually look and see that you're on a path, you know, and then you're like, oh, well, there's the path.
1: Well, I feel like you were seeking love a lot. You wanted love. Mm. You wanted someone to love you. You wanted someone to tell you were okay. And you were the kind of person who just stayed in relationships, good or bad. It didn't matter. But you wanted them. You wanted them to love you.
2: Yeah. Growing up with kind of a distant mother, I think that had a real influence on. And my older sister was unkind. She had her own issues, you know, because she also had a distant mother. She just, you know, dealt with it differently. I had that longing to have sort of a nurturing, a kind of nurturing. Mm-hmm. And I would find this emotional response when I would sing. I would play these really sad songs and I would feel this kind of a hug. Mm-hmm. And so I kept searching for that. When your initial relationships aren't so good, then the ones that come after, you're still looking to fix those. So it's kind of a rough road sometimes.
1: A lot of people march all the way through life and go straight to their grave, just carrying it. You know, that's what we carry. But you didn't do that. You decided that was not for you. But recognizing that you were in a relationship where your mom, you know, was distant and cold doesn't resolve it. It just makes you recognize it. So you must have done something. Did you do something to put down that baggage?
2: Yeah, it's a practice. I call it a practice. It's not like one day I went, this is it, and I changed. It's a, wait a minute, this isn't working for me anymore. This is harmful to me. This is making me unhappy. And

0: When I had my breast cancer diagnosis 19 years ago, I'm 19 years cancer-free now.
1: Mm.
0: And so when I had that diagnosis, I was like, wait a minute. I think these bad feelings, this emptiness, this ache I have inside actually becomes illness. Mm-hmm. It becomes dis-ease. And mm-hmm. that is where my cancer came from. To me, this was my journey. So to me, being happy is the difference between life and death. And so really, really starting a path where my main concern was finding my joy. And that's a practice every day.
1: You describe in your book what it was like to grow up with a mother who hardly looked your way. You were practically tap dancing and spinning plates like, Mom, over here, I'm over here. But she wasn't having it and she wasn't interested. And your sister was, you describe her as unkind. And that's a real, that's a lot for a little kid to carry around.
0: You know, children have all kinds of, you know, situations growing up. And I'm sure there's some that were worse than mine. Mine was just, my mother was depressed. My mother had a hard time. She was, ended up really supporting the family. My father was a teacher. And gosh, teachers just don't make enough money in this world. And so she had a lot of issues herself, and it takes someone growing up and actually realizing that their parents were humans. You not only forgive, but you let it go. You just, you know, there's no need to hold on to that stuff.
1: Were you scared of carrying on patterns? Because a lot of stuff's so ingrained in us, we may try to do the exact opposite of our parents. But there are so many patterns that, you know, I mean, I look inside myself, and when I see a part of me, I'm like, oh my God, that's my dad. Oh, that's my mom.
0: Yeah.
1: But did you sort those out? Because you've got, you know, your children to make sure that that wasn't going to be part of the way you raised them.
0: The good news is I had a really great father. My father was just a blast. He grew up in the Dust Bowl. He grew up, you know, a migrant farmer. He grew up in poverty. So everything that he got, he was very grateful for. Someone mm-hmm. helped him get a scholarship to college, a sports scholarship. So he was able to get his life together and become a teacher. And so he had such gratitude about every little thing in life. And gratitude is just great medicine. If you can just do appreciation every day, you will be better. You will find so much joy. So he really helped me do that. So I had that to kind of model after. I said, I'm mm-hmm. just going to be like my dad, you know, and that's how I parent. You know, some people think my kids don't have a dad, but my father parented me. So I think I parent like a father, you know, and so it really worked out in my life, walking a path of how my father loved me and just loved kids, just love them.
1: You talk about so many cool things. Like you say, sometimes it's easy to lose the parts of you in your life when you're a celebrity, basically, because, you know, you're just in this different world and it's hard to pinpoint. And I was thinking about how life is full of like exclamation points. You got the Grammy, you're getting married, it's a boy, yay, yay. And then it also has the lows, getting divorced, a loss, etc. But most of the days of our lives are just Wednesdays. They're not those days. They're regular mm-hmm. days. And I was just wondering, how are your Wednesdays?
0: My Wednesdays are fantastic. I love my Wednesdays. I love my everydays. And when my down days come, I know, hey, it's not going to be like this forever. So, you know, now I know what I want because I know what I don't want. And then when my crazy up days come, I'm like, yeah, this is great. I know it's not going to be like this forever, but, yeah. You know, it's and you just ride this beautiful wave, and it's

0: I love how you say at the end of it all is love. At the end of the greatest despair is love. At the end of the highest high is love. As the storm passes, that's it. It's just there. And I think that's such a beautiful sentiment. How did you come to that understanding, given the loss you've been through?
1: Well, I have a deep belief that we're all here in this reality or life or whatever we want to call it to create. Mm-hmm. And I also believe that there is that it's one thing. It's one, it's like a yin and a yang, and you've got the light and the dark and the positive and the negative and the good and the bad. Yet it's all one thing, and that one thing is love. Mm-hmm. And when you can look at the bad and say, okay, this is the contrast to the white. I wouldn't know I'm thinking of the white and the black and the yin and yang, but it's, you know, the light and dark. I wouldn't know the light if I didn't know the dark. And so, yes, this hurts today, and it might hurt for a while, but this is what makes my life rich, and this is also love, and this teaches me how much. When I lost my son, I learned how much my capacity for love was. You know, that it, not only loving him and missing him and being okay, but loving myself enough not to go into major depression and guilt and shame, which so many families that lose loved ones to opioid addiction, just the shame is too big. It's huge. So, you know, I had to believe that there's an over surrounding love to everything. Everything is love.
0: To come to that epiphany, and as you said, I mean, you lost Beckett during the pandemic. So many people were going through loss and isolation, kind of, and there wasn't a community to help and to hug and to care for everybody who needed it, like you. But to come to that place of letting go of guilt and shame, how long did that take? What was it like in those initial days, and when did you get there?
1: Well, again, it's a practice. There can be days where the shadow comes on me, and I find myself thinking, oh, what if I had done this? What if I had only done that? And that doesn't serve me, and it causes me pain. So my practice is to go, he has gone from this physical world, and he's in non-physical. We only perceive 4% of the energy that actually is. So he is part of that larger non-physical space, and that space doesn't have the contrast, doesn't have the resistance that we have here, that we are choosing, that causes growth. The non-physical is that heaven, is that joyous space. And for me to feel him there, I need to be in that joyous space. So when I'm in a dark space, I'm away from all of my loved ones. So it's my job to find my space again of loving myself, going, no, I did the best I could, and he made his choices, and there are some that check out. There are some that, you know, leave earlier than others, and he could not handle his life at this time.
0: Yeah. When do you feel him the most, Melissa?
1: In the mornings, you know, when you're first waking up. That's when, you know, the times I used to always text with him and talk with him. And so it's like he's there. I'm like, okay, good morning, you know, watch out for me all day, or, you know, whatever. I'm, you know, him and my father, too. I lost my father when I was 30. So, you know, I'd already been kind of, you know, pulling on his energy and asking that. And so, you know, I really feel surrounded. That's why I call it Talking to My Angels. That's why the book is titled that, because that energy, those lives, those souls that I have known that have been a part of my heart.

0: You talk about just how spiritual you are, and you always have been. And you said church was part of your life when you were younger. How does your spirituality, I mean, you've obviously grown through so much, but how has it changed or evolved over time? Where are you today?
1: Yeah, no, I loved church when I was a kid. We went to the Methodist church, and I loved the music, and I loved the fellowship. I loved all the people. And then I had friends in school that started taking me to, like, church camps, and I played the guitar, so, you know, it's the 70s, and I'm playing the guitar and singing Pass It On, and, you know, it's that was the thing you did, and it was cool to be the person who played guitar. So I really loved that, and I went to Baptist church camp, and so I enjoyed sort of the stories, and the very center of all the religions, all our great religions of the world, the center is love one another, mm-hmm. like you would love yourself. Even when I discovered I was gay, I went to a chaplain and talked to him, and he even said, bless his heart, he said, look, there might be people here that would say it's wrong, but I cannot believe that God would make a love that is wrong. And that just set my path for me right there at the age of 19. I was like, oh, right on. And so I never felt like I needed to push against religion. Mm-hmm. I did not find an organized religion after that I related to, but I always had a spirituality of there is something else other than this, you know, see it, hear it, smell it, taste it, touch reality that we have.
0: You know, you said love yourself, and that is a thing that's hard to come by. And in reading your book, we talk about your relationships and how you didn't have that. And then somehow you did. So was it a moment? What moment was it where you decided, wow, this is what I needed all along?
1: There's a bunch of little moments. It's it's a practice. It took me to understand, we talked about organized religion, mm-hmm. to kind of get rid of the idea that there was a judgmental force, you know, whether it's a judgmental mm-hmm. God or whatever, that there's a judgmental force out there looking at me saying, you know, you're not doing this right, you're doing this wrong. And when you have that, it's very hard to love yourself when you're looking to please something out there. For me, it started to become fame. I had to mm-hmm. please the press, the media, the, you know, the people, the whatever was in the moment. I had to please them for me to be okay. And that was tearing me apart. And it tears mm-hmm. apart. I see it tear apart celebrities all the time. Mm-hmm. And when you give that power away, that's a great unhappiness. And so right after cancer, I made a choice. I said, what other people think about me is none of my business. I've got to think that I'm okay. I got to love the music that I make. I got to love the people that I'm around. I got to love the choices I'm making, or else no, you know, the answer is no. And the more I walked that every day, the more it helped me in my relationships, because I wasn't against, you know, my partner. I was just like, no, I need this for me. Mm-hmm. And that split up my second marriage. So, you know, it was just, I changed.
0: Yeah.
1: And that's what happens.
0: Yeah, it does. I mean, you change and evolve. And it's interesting about, I was just thinking, I went through breast cancer, and I remembered coming out of it all. And I'm a pleaser too. I'm like, do they like me? Am I doing it right? Is everyone okay with me? Uh-huh. And I remembered having this weird epiphany. I woke up, I was just laying in my apartment. I was by myself, and I looked around, and I got four words. I got, you can't scare me. Uh-huh. And all of a sudden I was like, this is so weird. It's kind of out of body. And I remember I was working at Dateline. I marched into my big boss's office. I went to the 52nd floor like a crazy. I go, let me tell you something. There's a new hour of Today. It's for me. I'll tell you why. I'm not afraid. I went through this whole speech, and he was kind of like, who the hell let her in here? But I but afterwards, I ended up getting that gig, and I remembered thinking the scariest, just like the epiphanies that you got from cancer and how it changed you and how you weren't pleasing anymore. You were pleasing yourself. You were like, I got to do this for me. So big monumental changes. You had cancer, the loss of your son. Do you think those were probably the big tectonic plate shifts in your life?
1: Yeah, I hope that's all. Yes, because life does this, and yes, they were huge. The cancer, because it was so long ago, I was able to really see that what I thought and what I did affected me physically, mm-hmm. and so that I changed the way I ate, I changed the way I thought, changed my exercise, the joy of life, all of that. Beckett really taught me I can't afford any guilt or shame in my life, or it will destroy me. Mm-hmm. And then I'm no good for my other three children. Mm. How does that work? That's not right. So I keep those yes were

0: the music is throughout this book, which I love. I love the lyrics. I love how you play everything in beautifully. And music has been your, there's a constant that goes a thread through everyone's life, and that's yours. Did music save you? What saved you?
1: You could say. I mean, I had music. I always, when I felt something emotionally, I would go to my room and I would pick up my guitar and I would play and I would be able to work through it. So yeah, you could say music saved me. I don't know how to do anything else. So it's a good thing that this is how I make my living, you know, and I'm grateful people actually enjoy my music. So yeah, it works.
0: What is it like being on tour today? Like when you're not pleasing anymore, you're just loving it. You're just doing your thing. How has your performing kind of changed?
1: Yeah, 19 years ago, I decided that I wanted to be the rock star I wanted to be, not what I, again, thought somebody else wanted me to be. And when I did that, I started playing the guitar better. If you come see me in concert, you will be surprised at how well I play the guitar. You won't know that. And that's one of my favorites, especially when I see the husbands or the boyfriends that have been dragged along to the show, you know. Yeah. And they look at me and they're like, hey, she's good. You know, this is all right. And then by the end, they're rocking. But, you know, so the more fun I have, the more fun the audience has. So that is just what it's all about. My musicians, when the four of us are clicking and it's rocking, you can't beat that. That's what it's all about.
0: One of my dear friends is Maria Shriver. I love her. You guys are very similar in a lot of ways in terms of how you see the world. But she always says, envision your life as you would at, how would you like to see yourself, she says to me, at 60, at 70, at 80. How do you see yourself if you were to close your eyes and transport yourself 10 years ahead? How do you see yourself at 70, at 80?
1: At 70 to 80, I believe I will have practiced this way of life every day, and I see myself filled with love, surrounded by loved ones, doing what I love.
0: Oh my God.
1: Isn't
0: there
1: you
0: that go. What it's all about?
1: Yes.
0: That's so good.
1: I win.
0: Yes. You do win. You do win. Oh my God. Hey, who are you listening to these days?
1: Oh God. Every time anyone asks me that, all of my act, everything goes right out of my head. Right out of my head. I love her. I love the band Greta Van Fleet. If you've never heard them, they sound like Led Zeppelin, and they're amazing. The lead singer has a voice that will absolutely slay you. I love the Italian rock group, Maneskin, I think is how it's
0: so good.
1: Maneskin, I know. Yeah, no, well, I have two 16-year-olds. I listen to all kinds of music, you know, so it's cool.
0: The title of this podcast, Melissa, is Making Space. It's about when you hit pause on your life and say, I'm making space for myself. When you have a blank slate day, you got no gigs, you got no kids, you got no nothing, and you open your eyes in the morning, how do you make space for yourself? How do you fill that day?
1: Oh, there's so many wonderful things on a day like that. I will probably go outside. I'll probably work in my garden. I love to get my hands in dirt. I will take a walk. Every day I walk. I love walking. Walking is so important. If you do nothing else, walk at least 20, 30 minutes a day. That, man, it would change your life. So I will walk. I will, hopefully I'll be with my wife because she always makes my day that much more fun, and my kids too. And just really relax and love and cook. I love to cook too. So that's probably me making a good dinner.
0: You know what? I love that day. That's a beautiful day. Melissa, you said when you come to the East Coast to New York, we're coming. We're coming to your concert.
1: Oh.
0: We're coming to my window.
1: Come see the show. Yeah.
0: Thank you so much. Love you, honey.